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6: Well, in addition to the Dan Wilson news yesterday, Mariners announced a few more staff changes today. Manny Acta, Perry Hill, Kevin Seitzer, and Eric Young Jr. all were let go. Quite a day in the NFL. The Vikings traded J.J. McCarthy to the Giants for a 2027 fifth-round pick and some pretty significant injuries. Dolphins running back Devin Achane is out for the year with a torn ACL. Bucks quarterback Baker Mayfield will also miss at least 3 weeks with a dislocated thumb.
5: Snapshot, brought to you by Miller Lite. When it's game time, it's Miller time.
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7: Text line is there for you at 866-979-3776. Somebody weighing in on Sean McVay in that clip we played earlier. Mm-hmm. 360 said, oh, wah, Shawnee, things didn't go the way you wanted. Go have a temper tantrum, you little jerk. And then they followed it up with, think of your hate for the Astros, Bob. My hatred for McVay is the same.
8: Mm. That's fair.
7: Wow. Yeah, he does. That voice is grating, but I don't have that. I respect him as he's a hell of a head coach. But that was.
8: I don't think I had an issue with him until I really admired him as well. Until this past year, with all the complaining about the 2-point conversion, and just never let it go. Like continuing it into the off season, where he had to make those comments to McDonald at the coaches' meetings. Just all right, guy, calm down. They beat you on that play. You still had plenty of opportunities in that game. Let alone in the NFC Championship game, and they won't let it go.
7: He, there's really nothing to complain about with a 2-point conversion. But those are the rules.
8: They complained about it.
7: I mean, it wasn't last night. He's got a complaint. That receiver on that pass interference call did a great job, but he pulled the guy down on top
8: They're
7: of
8: him. They're also up 16-0.
7: Yeah, so it is what it is. It's sports. Meanwhile, we got injury updates as we talked about Mike McDonald, and here he is speaking with the media about everything that happened in the game yesterday.
9: Mike, just when you go back and look at it, I know the turnovers I'm sure stand out, but what are some of the things that maybe you didn't notice live that jumped out of you on tape?
10: I think our guys played hard. Hopefully the message you got across in our team meeting of like how important like the play-to-play mindset is of we talk about stacking plays, but just how interconnected that is between phases. I think there's some things that are really good really in all three phases that showed up that you didn't feel coming off the field, and there's some things that we fell short on. So it's mixed emotions. It's an excitement about the type of team that we can have and that we, aspire to be, that it's there. And it's also, a sense of urgency and a little bit of a kick in the gut on that we're not there yet, and that we have room to grow. But the exciting thing is it's early in the season and we have an opportunity to go make it right.
8: Brian?
11: Yeah, Coach, two quick ones. The simple thing that a lot of folks would come to when there's struggles at the goal line is why not just run the barnyard three times in a row and get it in there? So just curious, like, why is it not that simple?
10: Well, we do have a reason for it. I haven't seen it yet. Not saying that we won't be able to do it. probably don't want to say the reason publicly, honestly. But it's still, it's an option. It's a viable option. It's something that we might do. So probably leave it at that. But definitely understand the sentiment. And that's definitely something that we're we'll keep considering moving forward.
11: And then one more. People talk about sequencing a lot on offense for play callers to set up, you know, plays down the road. I'm just curious, as a defensive play caller, are you ever thinking about sequencing and setting up offenses, or are you mostly in reaction mode?
10: No, we think through that lens for sure. You're a little bit more reactive, you know, more a little bit more subject to the things that they're doing and how they present their personnels and how they deploy their people. But we looked at through it that for that lens, really in by game plan area. You know, you think about early downs, you think about third down. It's more through like each one of those buckets, if that makes sense.
6: Cool. Andrew.
3: Hey, Mike, just wanted to ask, when you rewatched the tape, what did you see from your two safeties in this game? And do you anticipate that either Julian Love or Ty Okada will be able to practice this week? Thank you.
10: Guys played good football. They communicated. There's some opportunities out there that I think both would say that we'd like to be able to take advantage of next time. As far as Julian goes, it's a day-to-day thing right now. So we'll see how that shakes out. I know he did some extensive work this morning and it went well, so we'll see how that translates to Wednesday and moving forward.
6: Bob?
12: Mike, just with your offensive running game yesterday, how much of it, I guess, you look at was Washington's a really good defense versus things you guys could have done better? And then just with Zadarian as well, when you looked at his fumble, just kind of what you saw there and what's the teaching point there?
10: It's both. Credit to Washington, did a great job. And also we feel like there's plenty of room to grow. So I think it's a function of in real-time execution and also finding solutions as the game goes. Also the way the game was going of some things we wanted to be able to do offensively in the pass game and in the screen game. So I think it's a process thing. I think we stick to our process. And really with it, like our whole team right now, and the message after the game was like, I think we'd feel the same way after the game, whether or not we closed it out and found a way to win or the way it shook out. So, you know, really it kind of in every tentacle from coming out of the game of where can we grow? How can we make our process better? That's been the mentality every day, or today at least. And so, and with JD, I mean, he understands what's going on. He needs to take care of the ball. I think there's some things fundamentally where we can focus on, and we're going to continue giving the ball. We trust him, and we know that he's going to work really hard to do his part as well.
6: Corbin?
13: Mike, kind of expanding a little bit with the run game stuff, you talked about yesterday and just kind of reiterated trying to find answers. How much, now that you've watched the film, how much do you attribute the struggles you guys had yesterday to what Washington was doing schematically? It seemed like they were taking away some of the angles you guys probably were looking for in your zone game in particular. And how much was it just line of scrimmage, not winning physically, not getting the job done at the point of attack?
10: I don't think it's one thing. Again, I don't want to take credit away from Washington. I thought we did find some good answers in the second half. The way the game was going, you know, we needed to throw it there for the majority of the second half as well. So probably not the most satisfying answer you want. I mean, I think there's multiple answers to it. One, hey, let's play better across the board. Let's get some more things. Let's control the game earlier in the game so now we can get to some of those runs more so on our terms rather than be subject to chucking around because we're down multiple scores in the second half.
6: Tim?
14: Hey, Mike, you mentioned this morning that you might be able to make a determination on Zach Charbonnet and potentially returning him to practice. Were you guys able to decide that today? And if so, what's the plan with him?
10: No update from this morning. So we'll still working through that process. I'm sure we'll have an answer by sometime tomorrow whether or not he'll start practicing this week. So it's not out of the question yet. We just haven't had an update.
14: And this is looking ahead a little bit toward this week, but obviously you're going to be reunited with Jim. I'm wondering if you could sort of encapsulate a little bit what your time with him at Michigan sort of meant to your career path.
10: Man, a ton. I mean, the whole Harbaugh family, I feel like I'm indebted to, you know. I just had the honor to work for both Jim and John, obviously, 1 year with Jim. Man, he gave me so much autonomy and, like, the belief that he had in our staff on defense, me personally as well, and just, like, he never left your corner, you know. And that meant a lot for a guy that was unproven and trying to figure things out on the fly. And but that was a kind of a foundational year for me, understanding of, like, the power of, you know, that's really kind of like where 12 was one started to come from, was like, hey, the power of everybody doing it together, all going in the same direction, the passion he had for his players. I just we had a blast that year in Ann Arbor, and just proud to say that we worked for him, and proud of the year that we had, honestly. I mean, we had a great team. And that was a lot of foundational stuff of, like, what type of vision we want for our football team here.
15: Jen?
16: Coach, you talked about it taking about 4 weeks for a team to declare itself, or the season to declare itself. What's the benefit of seeing those different looks, particularly from Washington, that forces you to change on the fly to just see that much football this year?
10: Yeah, I think there's, from the conversations we've had today, I think it's a great learning experience for everybody. You know, it's including, like what I said this morning, including reinforcing what our philosophy is on a day-in, day-out basis, on a per-play basis, as a play caller, how we game plan, what's our, you know, how we get to solutions throughout games. It's, you know, how we play to play as players and as a team, going from unit to unit. So I think there's a lot of things to learn. I think if you're not learning from a game like that, you're totally missing the target. So I'm proud of the mentality that we've had today. The guys have been, you know, you can tell they're upset, which they, you know, they should be. But they're also, you can feel the resolve. You can feel the eagerness to get back at it on Wednesday.
15: Greg.
17: Mike, sorry, I think I might have joined late, but your assessment of Josh Jones' game yesterday at McLaren's pretty tough customer, obviously. And then where's Trevon Diggs and his road, and is he possibly in the plans for the next couple of weeks?
10: You ask about Josh Jones' game?
17: Yeah, against McLaren in particular.
10: Yeah, we gave up the 1-9 ball, inside release 9 ball. Look, it's the NFL. McLaren's a great player. We're going to continue to put Josh in one-on-one situations. He's a great press player. He's a great corner. And, you know, sometimes you're going to give up completions. I mean, you can't go undefeated. But I thought Josh played hard. He played technically sound. And there's a couple of one-on-ones that he didn't win. There's also several one-on-ones that he did. So that's life in the NFL. But we're going to continue to push coverage away from him sometimes. Sometimes we'll help him. But we believe in him for sure. He's had a good start to the season.
17: And Trevon Diggs, where's he at in ramping up to being ready to play, and where does he factor in the next couple of weeks?
10: He's definitely part of the conversation, without getting into all the details, but he's done a great job since he got here, and he's practicing well, and I think if the situation worked out that, you know, that he could be up, I think he'd be ready to play.
17: So physically, he's ramped up from not having practice since January. That's now past?
10: I think so, yeah.
17: Okay. Thank you, sir.
15: Curtis?
18: Yeah, Mike, just on the defense, kind of collectively yesterday, only 258 yards, 3-13, third down. Average drive started, I think, was the 37th. So some short fields for them. Still 20-plus points on the board. What did you kind of make of the overall performance from that side of the ball when you kind of factor everything in there? Obviously, the last drive didn't go your way and such.
10: When you watch the tape, when you think about a play style, I think our guys played incredibly hard. They played physical. I thought we took a lot of shots at the ball. The ball just didn't come out. There's a couple opportunities in the pass game where maybe we could have made the ball come to life. I mean, I know it kind of sounds weird coming off a loss, but our effort, I'm really proud of the way our guys played, our mentality. I love our group, and they played really hard, and it shows you the importance of like team football and then also understanding situations, how we can play it better. I think that's why the guys are disappointed, because there's some situations that we probably could have taken better advantage of to, you know, put our team in a better position to win the game.
15: Bob?
12: Mike, Jackson is obviously off to a great start, basically another historical start. Whenever a lot of people from the outside or fans or whatever, when they kind of look at him having that many numbers, there's sort of the philosophical question of, do you need to spread it around more just to do that, or can one guy kind of carry that big of a load all the time? Do you think philosophically that, you know, is that a big deal if one guy is getting that many many targets in yard?
10: I think I got this question last year. I forget what I said. I probably should remember. Jackson's off to a great start. We got great players around him. The ball's going to find other guys at some point. The thing that I'm probably most, I told him this today with Jackson's game, is I thought he blocked really well. You know, and I think we need to improve that from our receiver position right now, is getting to the third level and getting guys blocked so we can pop some more runs. But that's the best game Jax has had blocking in a while. If he keeps doing that, then we'll be just fine.
15: Brian?
11: Coach, I assume you put a lot of thought into like your weekly rhythm between games and how much time you allocate for everything. So I'm just curious, like, how much do you just want to stick to the same allocation, the same routine every week, and how much do you take in new information to decide, hey, we got to deviate and focus a little bit more on this? How does that process work?
10: Yeah, it's a good question. I would consider it like tweaks to our, like, we have a meeting every week around noon about process, and so it's several coaches and people in our building sitting around about how we want about our business and how we want to cadence things, how we want to practice, how we get the team ready. So it's always a conversation, and we think critically about, you know, why we do what we do and when. I consider it like we're just constantly, like my dad with his golf swing, you know, like constantly tinkering to try to make it come to life. But that's really our philosophy. If the wholesale change is needed, we would do it. I like to think that at least. But at this point, it's really just trying to whittle away at the statue until it looks like Michelangelo, or until it looks like David. Excuse me.
15: Okay, a couple more. Corbin?
13: Yeah, Mike, obviously turnovers played into the field position differential yesterday, but there also were a few kick returns that were taken back for good chunks of yardage. Had Jason's not getting to the landing spot. How do you feel through 3 weeks with where you guys are at in terms of your consistency from the special teams aspect?
10: Yeah, I mean, to put it plainly, it's not good enough. There's things process-wise we can improve on, but, you know, and we've talked about this throughout training camp and really since we got here, but a Seahawk play needs to look like a Seahawk play. And there's plays on tape that we're not doing that. So the standard is higher on special teams here. We've proven that. And the guys will get it right, but there's definitely a sense of urgency to make it look like us and to play our style of ball on teams.
13: Is Irv Charles potentially going to fit into that here down the line? I know that he's eligible to return here after the next
10: game. Everybody is eligible to play on our special teams units. No one is exempt from special teams consideration.
15: Last question, Brady.
19: Mike, what did you see from Nick as you guys ramped up his workload?
10: Thought Nick had a good game. There's some really great plays. It'll continue to get better. I think he should be really proud of how he's approached last week mentally. I think that's one of the things, to answer Brian's question, is something that we want to discuss as a staff, of just, you know, what the process is every week of how, where, and how often he plays, and so we can have a really focused game plan, because where he plays really affects the position group around him, because he's playing out of really three position groups. So that's something we'll continue to think about and make better, but he's done a great job.
19: And then one more, if I may. You guys have had like openings at safety with, you know, people not being available, and we haven't seen D'Anthony Bell play, let alone just being up on the roster. What's keeping him from getting an opportunity?
10: D-Bell's done a great job. So has Max. Felt like Max deserved that opportunity to come up from the practice squad yesterday, and but we wouldn't have any problem with D-Bell playing for us. We'd be excited for him to play for us.
7: There you go. There's Mike McDonald speaking with the media today, giving some updates, the most important of which to me, obviously, is on Julian Love, and he was basically calling day-to-day. I mean, see how it responds, but his absence was felt, I think, is an understatement. Do they win the game if he's there? I don't know. Maybe he's insurance for some of those runs that they ripped off in that final drive, the two third down conversions, perhaps. Maybe not. Maybe we're giving him too much.
8: Well, you know, it is tough to quantify, but something like the McLaurin touchdown, it was a great play, but if perhaps Julian Love is a step over there, just because of instincts, we've seen him make some tremendous plays, covering a ton of ground, makes an interception. So if he has one step over, maybe he's over there to deflect it. Yeah. Perhaps it is giving him too much credit, but you don't know until you're back in there. Yeah, he is. And there's a reason why he's such a big part of that defense and why everyone talks about what he does from that final level. So, hey, I think it's easier to just credit that and say, well, if he's back, maybe that doesn't happen, because then you feel like this won't happen again. And, you know, we've seen a lot that would indicate things like this don't happen frequently for the Seahawks defense. Well, they fix their mistakes.
7: And also, look, you know, it is next man up, and they talk about the ready squad, and injuries are not an excuse. And when you're watching, we were just running down the list of 49ers injuries. Mm-hmm. They're 3-0. They're overcoming. They overcame last year to win 12 games. They didn't win at all, but, you know, they're 3-0 this year, and they're being, you know, once again riddled with injuries. So can it have an impact? Of course. Of course it can. But it's the great teams that figure out how to adjust without your starters at any given position. So hopefully the Seahawks will be able to manage this should these injuries linger longer, and we'll see how long. Hopefully Julian's going to be back, but yeah, they got to figure out a way to be productive and play great defense without him. Meanwhile, Reaction Mondays are powered by the Snoqualmie Casino and Hotel. Jerry DePoto addressed the next steps for the Mariners after moving on from Dan Wilson. Dive into some of what he had to say, let you hear some of those cuts coming your way next with Wyman and Bob. It's Seattle Sports on 710.
20: Dan Wilson. I'm Steve Loingman with the 700 ESPN Spokane Sports Center. Seattle Mariners broadcaster Rick Riz signed off for the final time yesterday as the M's ended the year with a 7-3 win over the Angels. After the game, Dan Wilson announced that he will not return as field manager for the 2027 season. Today, the team announced that bench coach Manny Acta, infield coach Perry Hill, hitting coach Kevin Seitzer, and first base coach Eric Young Jr. will also not return. The Seattle Seahawks had their 12-game winning streak snapped yesterday as they fell to the Commanders 33-31. The Hawks were down 24-10 in the third before tying the game in the fourth. Seattle was driving with a chance to take the lead when Sam Darnold threw a 50-yard pick six. Darnold finished the game with 379 yards passing, four touchdowns, and two interceptions. Jackson Smith and Jigba had 10 catches for 128 yards and two scores. Up next for the Hawks is a meeting with the 0-3 Chargers at Lumen Field next Sunday.
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7: Well, the big news around the Mariners, obviously, the fact that Dan Wilson is no longer the manager of your Seattle Mariners. He was let go by the team, as were a number of coaches on the staff. And Jerry DePoto was out there meeting with the media today, apparently up there in the press box, having a conversation with some of the assembled media, talking about the decisions and talking about what they're looking for and all kinds of stuff. And he just giving you a little bit of what he had to say. Here he is, taking the blame for the season and the lesson they want to take away from this very disappointing, the most disappointing season in the history of this franchise.
3: And all these things, this is what I'm in charge of, is overseeing all of it. So the blame falls on me first. And, you know, I guess part of my job is making decisions for how to get better and make sure this doesn't happen again. And, you know, it happened. And failure is only failure if you don't learn from it. We're hoping to learn these lessons and move forward in a productive way. We're still working on that. If we would have had the answers, we wouldn't be talking about this today.
7: Yeah. Well, hopefully they do learn. I mean, you got to believe this is his last shot. You know, if this, whoever the manager is, whoever they decide upon doesn't work out, I don't know how on God's green earth you expect to get another crack at it. You know, and I saw somebody tweeted out a quote. I don't think we have the audio, but it tweeted out a quote saying, hey, if I didn't have a job today, it would be justified or something along those lines.
8: Yeah, I think he said that.
7: Yeah. You know, which good on him. You know, that, and I think there are probably a lot of people out there going, well, that's what should happen. So, yeah, I mean, this is sort of do or die time, I would think, for Jerry and making sure they get the right guy in there that they can work with and is going to get this team pointed in the right direction.
3: And in the last 6 years, I feel proud of what we've accomplished on the field, if incomplete. And this year was an opportunity to take that next or final step, and we just didn't. And if I didn't have a job today, it'd be justified. You know, we failed, and again, we're going to attempt to learn from that failure.
7: Yeah.
8: Matt's on it. There you go. Thanks, Matt.
7: Look at Matt. Matt's a man of many talents. He's been running around like a chicken with his head cut off today. We're short-staffed and people calling in sick and all that. He's having to produce. He's having to set up board ops and cut up sound. And he doesn't want any praise from me, so I'm not even going
8: to
7: look at him.
8: But. I know. I won't even mention the praise he got. Get back to the DePoto cuts now.
7: But look, good on Jerry for saying that, acknowledging that, you know, saying, look, if I had no job today, it'd be justified. So he's recognizing that this falls back on him and they have not achieved what they are supposed to or what he feels they are supposed to or should have at this point. So, you know, where they go from here is going to be fascinating. It's going to be, you know, regardless of who they choose, one thing you know for sure, there'll be a group that are really happy with that choice. And the group going, you idiot, how did you end up with this guy? How did you not go with this guy? I mean, there is no consensus.
8: No, you can already see it, actually, in the microcosm of, because Lovello's kind of emerges the name, you know, people kind of gravitate to one name, and you look at a resume, and because a faction has said, yeah, like, think he's an experienced guy, he's got a track record, then the other side has already pushed back. So I've been skimming through some of those back and forth. It's enlightening, of course.
7: Well, here he is talking about how they need to look outside of the organization for their next manager.
3: Most of what we've done in recent years especially has been insular. And I think this year's failure requires that we look outside to find someone who might be able to poke holes in what we're doing and help us see something that perhaps we're blind to. Because, you know, obviously this has not been what we intended nor what we expected from our team.
7: See, and look. We'll see what happens. But hearing that gives me hope that it's not going to be just a yes man sitting there going, all right, whatever you say. I don't have any thoughts. I don't have any pushback. I don't have any ideas of my own. That's part of the reason I want somebody that's been through it before. They don't have to be, you know, 70 years old. But hopefully they've had some experience under their belt, you know, because I want somebody who feels confident enough in what they've achieved already to say, look, this is who I am as a manager, and this is how I believe I get this team to win, and this is how I get them to play for me. And I, of course, welcome your input, and we're going to work in concert together. But what I don't want as a manager is somebody who's just being dictated to, like, this is what you're going to do, this is who you're playing, this is who you're not playing, and this is how you're going to handle these situations.
8: Well, I think what a person from outside the organization can do, and what a manager in baseball is very important, their role more than anything else is culture, day-to-day interactions, and the relationship they have with that clubhouse. How they manage them, but also how they get them to respect each other and respect the manager. Got to get them to work hard. Got to get them to play for each other. And that's really challenging over the course of a long season. You're with each other for 7+ months, you know, going all the way back to spring training. So someone coming from the outside, I think, can maybe walk in and get a sense of how to do something differently, you might not even consider. It's that whole forest through the trees. You know, Dan Wilson was just picking up from right where he had learned from or what this front office wanted. Coming in, he had worked with guys in other levels of the organization. He took that with him here. That doesn't necessarily work in the entire entanglement of personalities as a manager and not just an instructor and an advisor. So coming in from the inside, the outside, where you don't have these maybe pre-existing loyalties or saying, well, I do things this way because that's how I do them. Someone else can come in, offer a fresh perspective, and then maybe say, look, this didn't work over there. This did work over here. I'm not going to come in with this preconceived notion of we have to operate this way. And after this past season, hard to argue with. Well, we probably have to look outside how we've been operating. So I do like that from Jerry. And now it's up to whether that manager they hire does have that autonomy. But that will certainly be important moving forward, because I kind of want to tend to think, for the sake of all of our well-being, that this year is an aberration. That when you have 2025, the way that it played out, and this past year, the only thing that really changed is a couple of situations didn't get resolved. People regressed. But if they're regressing from what they were, then they had that talent in the first place. Yeah. It's not like you had a guy who was never good and you're trotting him out there every single day. So we've seen players who have performed, and I think that's why it caught everyone off guard.
7: Well, that's why it's as disappointing as it is, because you had such high expectations coming off of last season and the talent was there. This is not a roster devoid of talent. It just collectively underperformed. You literally had three players that I could legitimately say they had good years, and that's Dom Canzone, Randy Arozarena, and Cole Young. Who else?
8: Yeah, well, that's why it feels more like this is an easier fix. That it's not systemic. It's not this issue that's going to linger, and that gives me hope that you get just the right person in here, and he has that touch to give everyone the push back on the right track.
7: Yeah, and it sounds like at least Jerry's saying the right thing, and that they want somebody to poke holes in how they do things. And, hey, have you thought, you know, this is the way I would look at this, or here's how I would approach this, and being open to somebody sort of challenging what they've put in place, you know, at least. He's saying that. We'll see, you know, how it goes behind the scenes and what it means. But, I just, to me, you gotta go opposite of what you've been doing on some, in some levels, you know, whether it's somebody who's not so much of an analytics guy as Jerry is and as the organization is, somebody who incorporates, you know, look, let me, I go with my gut on these things. I go with what my eyes tell me in addition to the analytics. I'm going to incorporate it, but it's not going to be gospel. Because those numbers say this, so I've got to play this guy in this situation. I mean, we saw that throughout the season, the automatic lefty-righty thing. You know, it was just automatic. Didn't matter who was hot, who was struggling. This, oh, lefty on the hill, this is what we're doing. Here's our lineup. No, you got to at some point go, yeah, I know what the numbers may say about this, but this guy hasn't been doing squat all year, and I don't care that it's a lefty up there. This guy's been red hot. I've got more faith he's going to do something in this situation because of how he's seeing the ball, because of how he looks in the, at the plate at this point versus this guy who's can't find the ball. He's not seeing it well. I don't care that Ref Snyder traditionally hits lefties. He's not hitting them. He's not hitting them. Quit throwing them in there just because there's a lefty on the hill. Leave Canzone. I mean, to me, that was one of the bigger mistakes, and I complained about it when it was happening that, you know, this guy's hot. Leave him in there. How is he going to get better against lefties if he doesn't face them? And you saw what Canzone did this year against lefties. So, you know, there were just, I think that along with the accountability. I want a manager that's going to hold these guys accountable. When, you know, somebody like Randy jogs to a pop fly. You remember that game when Luis Castillo was pitching?
8: Yep.
7: And that ball landed literally 2 feet in front of him. And he's just kind of sauntering over. And you saw Castillo look ticked off. And if I'm Dan in that moment, or Randy's burning both my challenges in the bottom of the first, when you're the leadoff hitter and there's nobody on base, you're tapping that helmet and you're wrong on both of them, have a seat, kid. You're going to watch the rest of the game with me. I want somebody who's going to be that guy who's going to go, yeah, hey, Josh, you know that double play where you just started jogging down the line and second baseman booted it, took forever to get the ball to first, and you were still out by a step because you were jogging? Have a seat. If you lose the game, you lose the game because he's not in there. Fine, I can live with it. But hold these guys accountable, because that kind of stuff is old.
8: Yeah, and if that message gets instilled in spring training, you're probably not seeing that this late in the season.
7: Yeah.
8: And you're not seeing it in key moments. And all these games, they had 80 games decided by two runs or less. that could change. You know, that swings a little bit differently than a sub 500 record in those games.
7: Meanwhile, how do we properly sum up what JSN is doing this season? We're going to get into that coming up next. It's Wyman and Bob. This is Seattle Sports on 710.com.
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6: 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And Goan Hypnosis is a behavior therapy concentrated, a sequence patented in 2002 for rewiring the subconscious, engineered to kill cravings, food or cigarettes, leave you full on half the food, take off 10, 20, 30 pounds or more with no willpower. 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
1: We had Mark Schlereth on earlier in the program. We were talking about JSN and just the fact that in any sport, you've got those guys that managers, coaches will game plan to basically, you don't often stop, but slow them down. Just saying, hey, we're not going to let this guy beat us, whether it's the NBA, whether it's Major League Baseball, we're not going to give this guy anything to hit. We're going to force this guy to, basketball, but he's going to have to dish it off to somebody else. We're just not going to let this guy kill us, force the other guys. And the same is true in football. And JSN is one of those guys. And as we talked about earlier, not a secret. Offensive player of the year last year. He's not sneaking up on anybody. Yet you see teams designing their defense in a way to slow him down. And to this point, it hasn't worked at all. He's off to a decidedly better start than he was last year when, again, he was the offensive player of the year. He's got 6 touchdowns so far. He had 10 all of last year. He didn't get his 6th touchdown grab until week 11 against your beloved Tennessee Titans. I was just going through the game log. He's already off. I mean, each game he's over 100 yards in receiving. He's had multiple touchdowns. He's unreal. It's unreal to see what he's doing right out of the gates when you're figuring, all right, teams are going to really key in on him, do whatever they have to take him away and make older Cooper Kupp, make Rashid Shaheed, make Torrey Horton, make whoever you want to throw out there, the tight ends, make those guys beat us, right? And to this point, none of it seems to be working.
2: 4-man rush by Washington. The look, the throw inside. It's caught. It's a touchdown. Seahawks. JSN says, throw a flag on me. I'll show you. I'll catch an 11-yard dart from Sam Darnold. He does. Under the goalpost. Seattle is a point away from tying it up.
1: He's just, he's ridiculously productive. And he's just so efficient in his route running and his head fakes and everything he's watching are so subtle, yet you see guys just completely buckled by the moves he makes out there. And on top of it, he's a team guy. Darnold, after the game, talking about him, just he doesn't care about his stats. All he cares about is winning.
3: You know, it just kind of shows the guy that he is, too, like after the game, you know, not being satisfied just because, you know, he's putting up numbers and all those things. Like for him to be able to, you know, after in the locker room, just not be satisfied. You know, he wants to win first and foremost, and you can always play with a guy like that.
4: I think the route running makes him pretty much impossible to truly cover. You know, you can put a safety over the top. You can shade coverage that way, but you're not going to ever double team him like you do, say, on a punt return where you have two guys as gunners literally up there at the line of scrimmage to stop someone. You can't do that in coverage because then someone's literally wide open at the line of scrimmage. So outside of doing that, with the way he can get off the line, with the routes he runs, you just need a sliver of separation, and credit Darnold for finding him in those moments. But if you look at some of those catches that JSN made over the middle of the field at that final drive when, you know, 3 times in a row, he's open. He's open for like a step, and then he finds that space. He does so well at finding the soft spot after freeing himself up after initial step or after a route that it makes it look easy. It makes it look, well, why is he open? Well, it's because he just juked the heck out of a guy, and then he found that sliver of space. Not necessarily that was given to him. He's finding a way to do whatever defense will yield and give to him. And I think, you know, going back to the Cardinals game when Drew Lock said, I was a little surprised on where he went to get to that route. I think a lot of defenses are going to say, look, we're not going to give him anything over the top. But in that moment, he realized, okay, I finally have something open. So he took it there. He's fine not going for a deep ball. But in that situation, had the opening and took it, and credit Locke for adjusting and finding him. Mm-hmm. But he is fine, it feels like, hearing that from Darnold, to take those 10 to 15 intermediate routes all game.
1: Yeah, he really is. I mean, especially considering the position he plays, which we're so used to the prima donna, the diva wide receiver, the temperamental guy who, I need X amount of touches, I'm not getting my touches. And we always bring up A.J. Brown, who complained about not getting enough touches after they won a game in Philadelphia, which was just, it was just the absolute epitome of the diva wide receiver. He's the polar opposite. I mean, he's so humble. He's confident. He believes in his skills, and he'll let you know that. But he's an absolute gem in terms of his approach to the game, in that, again, what Sam said is 100% true, and he's proved it out through his time in the league. I don't care about the numbers. The number I care about is the number that's in that win column. The end. And that's a rare find.

0: that, especially at that position. Now, maybe it's easier after you've been paid and you got all that money coming to you, but I'm joking. He's just been that guy the whole time he's been here. And he's such a phenomenal talent, and on top of it, his mental approach to the game is very unique. Again, and Cooper Kupp's the same way, by the way. You're getting a different version, like we said. He's not prime Cooper Kupp, but I think his presence is huge. Not that JSN needs him to maintain that level of thinking, but I think it helps just having another guy of like mind that's accomplished as much as Cooper Kupp has in the same building with you.
1: I wonder how long until we start considering him among just the best players in the NFL, because now he's kind of ascended into the best receiver, or you have to put him in the conversation. If he's not already the best receiver in the NFL before this year, is okay, it's JSN, it's Ja'Marr Chase, it's Justin Jefferson. At this point, I think he's the best receiver in the NFL. But at what point do you say he is one of the best single players in the NFL, regardless mm-hmm. of position? You know, quarterbacks get an outsized amount of attention, but you put Josh Allen up there, or maybe Mahomes still, whatever. When does JSN get mentioned? We're just talking positionless players. Right. Where does he rank? He might be close to top five at this point.
0: Yeah, I mean, you're always going to go with the quarterbacks first, right?
1: That's the problem. You also have to eliminate, okay, by importance, because you put quarterbacks over any wide receiver.
0: That's the toughest position in football.
1: One pure talent guy to the next, and it would be subjective, obviously.
0: Yeah, it's everybody. Yeah, it's
1: you, everybody's you could, put him, you could argue. You could easily argue, though, at this point now, after last year and now at the start of this year, that he could be a top five player,
0: 100%
1: in the NFL,
0: 100%. I agree. I don't know who's a better receiver than he is right now.
1: Yeah, no receivers. It would be like Josh Allen. I don't even know if you put Mahomes up there at this point. He's a winner, but just this year, this player, you know, it's Josh Allen. It's probably some defensive player, and there are so many players out there that are good. Maybe Miles Garrett when he's
0: Miles Garrett,
1: healthy. Yeah. So, but at this point this year, you know, it's scanning rosters in my head right now, but that's the thing.
0: If you remove,
1: it's not a consensus. Is he a top five? Who's better than him?
0: Yeah, if you remove the quarterbacks, I honestly don't know. Mm-hmm. I mean, like, if you go running backs, the leading rusher in the NFL right now is K9. 360 yards rushing through three games. JSN's your leading receiver. I don't know.
1: Hey, we're not giving credit to any defensive guys. I can't think of anyone off the top of my head. Who's as transcendent as JSN?
0: Greg
1: right
0: Rousseau is leading the league in sacks. He's got six.
1: Mm-hmm. That's pretty impressive.
0: Will Anderson's got four. He's behind him. Yeah, I mean, obviously you got great cornerbacks out there. You got them on this roster. Devin Witherspoon, you got Christian mm-hmm. Gonzalez, who's one of the great players in this league. There's a lot of great individual players, but yeah, JSN and the impact he's got on a game week in, week out, knowing teams are scheming to stop him is just massive. It's just massive. And man, they're lucky to have him, but he's clearly the best receiver in the league.
1: Yeah.
0: But I think you're right. I'd say top five player in the league. Certainly top 10.
1: Mm-hmm.
0: Certainly top 10. If we're going quarterbacks, yeah, he's top 10. Meanwhile, we know it's a conversation you look forward to each and every Monday. The always entertaining Mark Schlereth is part of that conversation. That is coming your way next with Wyman and Bob at Seattle Sports on 710.
2: I'm Steve Loingman with the 700 ESPN Spokane Sports Center. Seattle Mariners broadcaster Rick Riz signed off for the final time yesterday as the M's ended the year with a 7-3 win over the Angels. After the game, Dan Wilson announced that he will not return as field manager for the 2027 season. Today, the team announced that bench coach Manny Acta, infield coach Perry Hill, hitting coach Kevin Seitzer, and first base coach Eric Young Jr. will also not return. The Seattle Seahawks had their 12-game winning streak snapped yesterday as they fell to the Commanders 33-31. The Hawks were down 24-10 in the third before tying the game in the fourth. Seattle was driving with a chance to take the lead when Sam Darnold threw a 50-yard pick six. Darnold finished the game with 379 yards passing, four touchdowns, and two interceptions. Jackson Smith and Jigba had 10 catches for 128 yards and two scores. Up next for the Hawks is a meeting with the 0-3 Chargers at Lumen Field next Sunday.
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16: With Wyman and Bob.
0: We're still waiting to catch up with Mark.
1: We scared him off earlier. He scared himself.
0: He showed
1: off.
0: Up like an hour early, and all of a sudden we can't find him now. Is that what's going on?
1: I think he was scarred by that. I don't know. We'll call him in a second if he doesn't bless us with his face. You know, like you said, all the people want to see him.
0: Yeah, they do. Reaction Mondays are powered by the Snoqualmie Casino and Hotel. If you guys want to weigh in on the text line, your thoughts on the Mariners' search for a manager, the firing of Dan Wilson, the coaching staff being reshaped, to say the very least, basically everybody attached to the offensive side of things being relieved of their duties, along with Perry Hill, which... That's a rough one. Perry is a great guy, given a lot of credit by individual players out there for turning them around defensively. He's got a great reputation in the league. But the reality is the Mariners are one of the worst defenses in baseball this year. So it always falls on the man in charge like it does the manager. So you guys want to weigh in on that. You want to weigh in on the Seahawks, what you saw yesterday, all that. We'll get to that coming up. But right now we go to the man we've been waiting for. You wait for him each and every week. Look at him there. Look at that handsome devil right between us. The one, the only Mark Schlereth is here. How are you, buddy? Oh, we got no
4: eye. I'm doing great. Sorry, that was on me. That was a fat finger. That was a fat finger mistake right there. I'm good. How are you guys?
0: It's been a weekend, man. And the Mariners fire their manager. They don't make the playoffs. The Seahawks go out there and lose to a team that you looked at them going, they're 0-2 with their star quarterback. Now their star quarterback's out. It's Marcus Mariota who's in there for them. And they ran all over them when they needed to on the final drive of the game. It just a frustrating game, to say the very least. But I don't know how much you had a chance to watch. I know you're working every weekend, but yeah. just a bird's eye view of what happened in that game against the Washington Commanders.
4: Well, I think there was just plenty of big plays. I went back and watched it because I knew I was coming on. That's where I was. That's why I was late. but just went back and looked, and like a couple of big special teams plays where they got a return. You know, they got great field position. They turned the ball over, interception, pick six, another interception on Sam Darnold. He had the fumble early from, I think it was Price who put the ball on the ground.
0: Yeah.
4: So, you know, you get those, you lack possessions. You turn the ball over. You have early a couple of possessions right off the bat. That you end up punting on. So there was a lot of that. Then the other thing that was really, I just thought that was really just out of sorts for Seattle was the number of big plays. You know, McLaurin had a couple of big catches. A couple of different guys had big catches that were 20 yards, 17 yards, 18 yards. There were these chunk plays that kept coming up. And that's not usually, you know, what's been, what we've grown used to watching Seattle play defense. You just don't see those big chunk plays. Even the Kroski Merritt kid had the long touchdown that was called back. So, you're just not used to seeing that stuff with Seattle. And it's really hard to score in this league when you have to put a bunch of drives together that are 5 and 6 yard and 10 yard plays here or there. But when you start getting chunk yardage plays, you know, you can sit there and say, and the average is about 3 points per explosive play. That's, you know, depending on how you call that. Usually it's a 20-yard pass play versus a 10-yard run. And that's what those equate to. And they just gave up way too many explosives, which is not, you know, endemic of what the style of defense that we usually see Seattle play.
1: Well, Bob, I'm worried that Mark might have predicted something last week because you mentioned that Dave, you didn't know if he'd gotten let go.
4: Yeah.
1: Well, then now Wyman did not do the broadcast yesterday. He's not here today.
4: Uh-oh.
1: Well, he's dealing with some back issues, but I'm kind of worried you might have put that out in the universe and who knows, but that's where Wyman is.
0: Well, you're giving him a lot of credit for that kind of power. I mean, Schlereth is great.
1: National TV guy. He's got some
4: well,
1: presence.
4: You know, I mean, listen, when you've got that kind of, when you've got that kind of power, you've got to use it responsibly and, I just willy-nilly threw that out at Dave, and the next thing I know, he's having his back amputated, which is never good. He's going to be like a big jellyfish.
1: He's going to come in next week. He's going to be plopped in the chair.
0: Big and bag of flesh.
1: Pop him up here.
4: Yeah.
1: No, but Mark, something that you've brought up before, and we are curious to get your thoughts on this as well. The Seahawks were not having a lot of success running the ball. But then they only ran it 17 times. I know you've talked about the importance of trying to keep establishing that. Do you think it was a byproduct of the game and they were down 14? Or what did you see when you went back and watched them and they only ran it 17 times and threw it 45 with Darnold?
4: Yeah, I mean, there's always a couple of things. You know, every game has its own story. And you'd like to run it more, but early you put the ball on the ground. That's always difficult. Then you didn't have... Had a couple of negative runs in there, so it's really hard to stay true to that. And then, you know, Darnold was back for his first game back since he, you know, since week one when he hurt his, you know, hip slash glute slash, you know, midsection, whatever it was. And so, you know, you're having some success with Smith and Jigba, and you're having success in the second half with Cooper Kupp, and obviously Barner early in that game was real successful on a couple of plays. So I understand that. You know, I think as a play caller, sometimes you have to really keep yourself in check, because that can get out of sorts, so to speak. You know, you can get in there and go, oh, yeah, we're feeling good. The passing game's going well. But you have to really keep yourself kind of balanced up just so you can continue to have, you know, that success. And so you can continue to kind of take some of the, I guess, starch out of the defense when you do that. So, but that's always one of those things that you just kind of have to feel the game. And when you're behind, you always feel like you got to throw yourself back into it.
0: Yeah, the two things that a lot of things stuck out in this game, but I keep harping on the final drive for Washington in this one, Mark, because despite everything that happened, the turnovers, the O-line kind of getting shoved around, they couldn't convert at the goal line, all that, Seahawks were still in a position to win this game. They were down by two. They had the Commanders there, 3rd and 9 on their own 34. 3rd and 9. They've got the lead, so you know they're not most likely not going to pass the ball that deep in their own territory on 3rd and 9. They give up a 19-yard run.
4: Yeah.
0: A 19-yard run there. And you're going, what in the world just happened? And then a couple plays later, they get them in 3rd and long again. It's 3rd and 7. You're going, okay, you still got a shot here. There's a minute 36 to go, 3rd and 7. They give up a 9-yard run to Marcus Mariota there, where he ran for 11 yards on 5 carries the whole day. He had 4 carries for 2 yards, and then in the most crucial moment of the game, he busts off a 9-yard run. They converted 3 third downs all day. 2 of them were on that final drive for those big runs. And that, for me, everything, the defense was not alone. The offense was culpable. Yeah. But those two plays I looked at and said, man, you guys are better than that. 3rd and 9? Come on, man.
4: But I thought I thought this was probably the worst game I have seen them collectively play. And when you're giving up those big plays, you know, oftentimes you're giving up those big plays, there's a lack of communication. There's something that breaks down. And how much of a factor was Julian Love? He's the guy that is in that backfield. He's the guy that keeps that secondary tied together. And he's that dude that is just, to me, an eraser back there. You know, he's the guy that makes up for mistakes. And so all of a sudden you're losing that, and you guys have had a lot of turnover on that defense that really hasn't hurt you. A lot of different guys have had to play, you know, guys coming up off the practice squad playing significant snaps. And this just happened to be one of those games that that came back to bite you. But I just, you know, can't help but think when I'm watching and seeing no Julian Love out there, that has a factor in some of those big plays that were created by Washington. So, you know, all these different things that you look at during the course of a season, and, you know, it's disappointing. You're probably not going to win them all anyhow, but that's when you feel like you should go on the road, even though it's a long trip, and you should come out playing against Marcus Mariota and that offense. You feel like you should come out with a victory.
1: Hey, Mark, I know you saw it during the Cardinals game. The Seahawks couldn't get the ball in down at the goal line. They had some trouble again yesterday against the Commanders. What changes for an offensive line down there at the goal line? Or when you're watching the Seahawks team and you see that, you see back-to-back struggles like that, what would you point to for that reason?
4: Yeah, I mean, it's just it's tough sledding down there, and obviously defensive linemen play you different. You know, they're trying to root you out and create a new line of scrimmage, and all they're trying to do is penetrate, but they're trying to penetrate not on angles or spikes so much like a pirate stunts, but they're trying to, you know, drive you into the backfield, almost take your legs out. So it definitely is a lot tougher in there just to line up and run. But, you know, I still think that that's a massively important aspect of the game down around the goal line. Your ability to move guys, your ability to create angles, your ability to get the ball in from there and run it in from there. There's just so little space in there to create kind of high-low separation in the passing game and all that stuff. So, I still think that running the ball down there is imperative. And then you look at them, you know, with Price, he had the injury against Arizona. He put the ball on the ground. Do you really trust him? Helani is not the biggest of dudes down there, so you don't have a real battering ram. So I think there's some issues in there that from just a pure trust standpoint in your offensive backfield, that maybe that's part of the issue. And I also understand, hey man, when you've got Smith and Jigba, who's arguably the best in the business, and you've got one of the smartest dudes that's ever played at the wide receiver position in Cooper Kupp, I understand you want to also lean into those guys and the strength of those guys as well. So again, part of it is just finding your way as an offense and kind of figuring out what it is that you do really well, what it is that you don't do well, and trying to lean into those things.
0: You know, we talked before this game, Dave and I, Mark, and we were talking about how well Drew Lock had played to the point where we're going, man, if Sam comes out and he struggles a bit or he turns the ball over, you know, there are going to be those people that say, man, they should have given him another week, should have given him another week. And we saw some of it today. Do you put in Sam threw for four touchdowns, 379 yards. I mean, they did put it up 45 times, but it's his first game back. I'm not overly worked up about the turnovers. Yeah, in the moment, it sucked, certainly. But as you look at it now, would you have gone with Drew for one more game, or was the right move to put Sam in? What's your take on that?
4: Sam's your guy. Sam's the guy that you know, won 14 games for Minnesota as a starter and then came back in for you guys last year, won 14 games and went all the way to the Super Bowl. So he's your guy. That's your starter at the quarterback position. You know, and he was out for a while, coming back from an injury, and there are going to be some mistakes. I think that last pick six was, you know, a phenomenal play by the defender coming out from virtually nowhere and all of a sudden popping in and picking that ball off and being able to take it to the house. But I don't look at that and go, oh, we should have, would have, could have. You know, that's what a lot of fans do, and that's what, you know, people always speculate. But you got to play your best players, and Sam is certainly one of your best players. So that's the direction you go in. I don't think there's any second guessing within that Seattle Seahawks organization.
1: Mark, we're starting to think here now that, all right, maybe it's the Niners and not the Rams that could be the biggest threat to the Seahawks. I know your city's probably abuzz there after last night, but what was your takeaway about this Rams team now, that kind of a collapse without their stars? They don't look like maybe the same version. Do you think there's something to worry about, or is it just a little blip moving forward here for them?
4: Yeah, they're sitting at 1-2, and you know, my thought process is still they're one of the most talented teams in football. They will get Myles Garrett back. They will have Myles Garrett and you know, and Aaron Donald playing side by side. They'll get Puka Nacua back. Like, they're still an incredibly talented football team. And you know, sometimes you walk into a situation, you're on the road, you've got a 16-0 lead, and you relax a little bit. And obviously that was a huge mistake against the Broncos, and a couple calls went the Broncos' way, which was great. But they're still formidable. And you look at the Denver Broncos last year. The Denver Broncos started 1-2 last year. And they had, you know, a horrible call against them against Indianapolis, a leverage call that cost them that game on a last second field goal that was missed. And they, Indianapolis Colts, got another opportunity to kick the field goal on this quote unquote leverage call, which was absolute garbage. And they end up winning that game. And then the Broncos go 14-3. You know, then they go like on an 11 game win streak. So, the Rams are going to be fine. They're still going to be one of the best teams, I think, in the NFC. Even though right now they're sitting at 1-2, but, yeah, they're going to get their guys back, and they're going to be a damn good football team.
0: Yeah, Broncos did get the benefit of that pass interference call. The receiver did a great job flopping and actually grabbing the jersey of the defensive back there. I mean, you saw it in slow motion going, oh, nice work by him. He sold it.
4: Yeah, you know, it's funny, too, because not that it affected the route, but I thought it was really, you know, just smart understanding by Pat Bryant. But, you know, the DB made the initial contact. And like I said, I don't think that was pass interference or worthy of the call.
0: Yeah.
4: But then he, you know, the receiver drug his DB on top of him, essentially. That's wise. Like, that's really good stuff. And so you'll get some of those calls occasionally. And, you know, being a Bronco fan, I'm glad we got it.
0: Hey, but speaking of receivers, you brought up JSN a moment ago, and he's off to a tremendous start. Three games in, over 100 yards each game. He's got 6 receiving touchdowns already. He had 10 all of last year when he was the offensive player of the year. He's already got 6 right now. And he's not a secret, obviously. Teams are looking at him going, all right, what are we going to do to slow him down? How do we stop? We're not going to let him beat us. He's, you know, Dave always talks about the extra meeting guy. He's that guy. Mm-hmm. When you see a guy who, despite the extra meetings, despite the extra attention that a defense is going to give him, and he still is coming out with games like this, what is, I mean, those are the the cut above players, right? I mean, they're just special because they succeed despite the game plans of the defense to have a singular focus on them.
4: Yeah, and also, he's one of those guys that can do everything well. You know, and there's a lot of those guys that, you know, are, hey, I'm a 50-50 ball guy. You know, I turn a 50-50 ball into 80-20 ball. I'm just that guy on the outside, or I'm big and I'm physical. Well, he can outrun you. He can outmaneuver you in and out of breaks. I think one of the things that Brian Fleury told me is, hey, last year he was a big over-the-top guy, big plays all over. But he's great after the catch. He's great in short little spaces. And so we want to do a better job of getting him the ball with an opportunity to move and run. And so that's been a focal point. So you can see, you know, the difference in the way, you know, maybe Clint Kubiak used him to the way Fleury wants to use him in all those aspects. And he's just one of those dudes that does everything exceptionally well. And there's, you know, there's very few of those guys. And those are the guys that you used to just pray were sick on Sunday. You know, if you were the opponent, you just go, man, I hope this guy's got diarrhea because, like, I hope he doesn't feel good. Because those dudes they're a problem, and you can see he's a problem. I saw the stat today. I can't even remember what it was. All I remember is he's the only other guy since Jerry Rice. And when they say you're the only other guy since Jerry Rice, you know, I automatically perk up. Like, if you're in the same company with Jerry Rice, something's going right for you.
0: Yeah.
1: Yeah. Hey, along those lines, we were kind of talking, Bob and I, about Rashid Shaheed and all the expectations that maybe we all put on him because the Seahawks signed him to that 3-year deal, $17 million per year. Just haven't seen a lot yet. What's your perception of him? You know, you saw the game last week. I know you went back and watched this one. What's your sense of how they might try to get him more involved in this offense?
4: Well, I think like he does the things that you don't see as a fan. You know, I think as a fan, you're always looking for catches, right? How many catches did he have? How did he affect my fantasy team? And
1: guilty.
4: Then you start right, and then you start looking at how does he threaten the underneath so that you can get somebody over the top, or how does he threaten the over the top because of his speed? And what opens up underneath him? How does he affect the run game on that side of the football field because you're afraid to drop a safety in? It's all the little things that you do. And then on special teams, man, he is one of those dudes that's a problem. And that is, you know, that's a big part of the game that none of us ever talk about, is the effect guys like that have on special teams. So some of what he's getting paid for is not, it's some of what he gets paid for is the production of other guys. And I know that that's one of those things, because we look at it as a fan base and go, well, he's making $17 million. We need whatever. Well, he's got 3 touchdowns since he got there in week, 9 last year in just return game. And he's just a threat to take it to the house every time he touches the ball in the return game. It's just one of those guys that you may never get the production, but inside the building, I guarantee you, they understand the value, even though he's not getting that kind of game time, quote unquote, catch production.
0: How much are the Vikings kicking themselves right now that they didn't deal J.J. McCarthy last year? You know, when the Seahawks went after Sam Darnold, there seemed to be a debate as to, well, who would you want? Would you want Darnold or you want McCarthy? And the word was, I don't know how much truth there was, that the Vikings just did not want to part with J.J. McCarthy. They spent the 10th overall pick on him. He's going to be their guy. Fast forward to today, they just traded him for a 5th-round pick, and he was QB3 on their roster behind Kyler Murray and Carson Wentz. And maybe he'll be a guy like Darnold or like Drew Locke or like Baker Mayfield who finds success down the road. I don't know. But what did you think of what you've seen of him? There's not a lot out there. He hasn't played a ton, but is he a guy you look at that has a chance to be that reclamation project somewhere else and find success? Or do you see a flaw in his game that you think keeps him from being that?
4: Yeah, well, yeah, I mean, he has not matured and played well, and then he looks absolutely ridiculous with all that eye black on. That would be the first thing that if I was in that locker room, I'd have to pull him aside and go, hey, listen, dumbass, we're going to have to wash that off your face because you look ridiculous. So, like, that would be the first thing that I would have to have this conversation with him about. Yeah, you know, there's some guys. Some guys just get to the NFL and they're overwhelmed. They're just overwhelmed with the physicality of it. They're overwhelmed with the preparation of it. They're overwhelmed with the speed of it. Not only physically the speed, but the mental speed. Like the, how you have to be able to process information as a player. You know, it can be overwhelming. And then you can walk into a place like Minnesota and all of a sudden, you know, everybody is like, oh gosh, this guy, you know, I mean, and we always say there's two types of two types of people, the people that energize the room when they walk in and energize the room when they walk out. And you know, you don't want to be the guy that energizes it when you walk out. So I just think sometimes a change of scenery is the best thing that can happen for a dude. And here's what I will say. And to your point, you know, trading him the second year or whatever, like that would have been incredible. But one thing about the NFL, if you want to survive just as a franchise, you have to be willing to understand when you screw up and you have to rip the Band-Aid off. And I think that's a really tough thing to do. I mean, San Francisco was able to do that when they drafted Trey Lance. You know, they traded up from 12 to 3 and gave up like three draft picks.
0: Three first-rounders.
4: Yeah, and you know what? And three years in, they just ripped the Band-Aid off and said, we're going with Brock Purdy. And, you know, Brock Purdy has developed into, I've said for the last 2 years, he's a top five quarterback. And I don't think anybody believed me, but he is. And it just goes to show you, like, it's not the physical gifts or the physical ability. It goes back to what we talk about, the processing skills. Brock Purdy from the neck up processes as fast, if not faster, than anybody in football. And so you don't have to have the greatest of arm strength, and you don't have to have the most physical stature. You don't have to throw the ball, you know, harder or farther than anybody else. If you can process like that, man, you can play. And that goes for any position. The guys who process fast are the guys who are great players. Now, if you're a great athlete on top of that and, you know, strong and fast and all that stuff, then you become a Hall of Famer. But it's the dudes, you know, that's why you see guys that you look at, you know, and you're like, that guy, look, I mean, he's sloppy. He's got a dad bod. Like, and then he just gets out on the field and he's like, wow, this guy is really, really good. Like, that's one of those things that always blows me away. I'll see some dudes that you're just like, dude, how's that guy good? And they're just phenomenal players, you know? And then there's guys like me that had it all.
0: Yeah.
4: Just unbelievable physical skills, the ability to process mentally. I mean,
0: acting
4: all, you know,
0: skills, all of it.
4: Right. Yeah. I mean, you're like, hey, you're like, it's not fair. It's just not fair. And I understand that.
0: Oh, well, we just appreciate you sharing your gifts with the world the way you do. Yeah. You're a generous, generous human being.
4: Yeah. Yeah. I'm doing this in my podcasting area right here. So this is the first time I've ever tried to connect with you guys on the old podcast area.
0: Well, it's
4: working out. Working out pretty good for me.
0: Everything's coming up, Mark. It's just coming up, Schlereth. That's
1: except Wyman didn't show up, but it's all right.
0: I think he's
1: maybe next time.
0: Yeah. Well, he just wanted to make Mark feel bad about his, I thought you might have been let go comment. But
4: well, I mean, the jury's still out. You guys don't know if he still works there, do you? You haven't gotten any official word.
0: No official word. We'll keep you updated. Mark, you're the best, man. Appreciate you, my friend, and we'll do it again next week.
4: Sounds good. You guys take care.
0: There he is, Mark Schlereth, with us each and every week, always.
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4: Well, it was a tough one for the Seahawks yesterday on the road in Washington. They put up a lot of points, but unfortunately came up just a bit shy against the Washington Commanders. We get a chance to speak to a member of this offense joining us, as we always love talking to this guy. Abe Lucas is with us. Abe, how are you, man?
5: Could be better.
4: Yeah, I would imagine. I don't know. Do you get a chance to, are you somebody that will grab the iPad right after the game on the flight home and look at it, or do you need distance from it for a bit?
5: No, I take distance until the next day, which would be today when we start watching it all together.
4: So have you, at this point, been able to see anything, or is that still to come?
5: Oh, I haven't watched it yet. So we'll, you know, once we get going into our meetings later this afternoon, then I'll really take a look at it.
4: How often is it dramatically different from what you envision in your head? I'm sure you're probably playing it over in your mind, like, oh, on this play we did this and this went wrong or this went right, and then you watch it on film and go, oh, that's completely different than how I saw it.
5: I mean, I guess personally for me, it's like, it's never as good as you think. It's also never as bad as you think. I think the key is just, you know, focus on the improvement part, and, you know, that's what practice is for, and that's why we watch the film, is to get better.
4: Yeah, and look, a 17-game season, I don't know that you expect to go undefeated. You're going to lose games. That's the nature of the league. It's going to happen. But I've got to imagine on some level there's a bit of surprise that it was this game in particular going up against a team that with their backup quarterback and won yet. Was this, did they do anything defensively that caught you off guard you didn't see on film?
5: First, what I would say is, like, I mean, anytime you get on the field, like, you expect to win, and it doesn't really matter who you're going against. And also to understand, like, you know, this is a league of professionals, you know, and, you know, teams are going to come and they're always going to give you their best shot. So it's, I don't know if we thought that we had, like, an easy win or anything. I don't think that was, like, the mindset or anything like that. But I think it just, speaking, I guess, for myself, it just comes down to executing better and just playing more complete football as a team. And that's what we get back to. You know, we use this film as a learning experience, and this game is a learning experience, and we'll get after it this next week.
4: Right. Well, in your mind, just looking at it, I mean, obviously it was a really tough day running the ball. You guys put up a bunch of points, 31 points, which is great, but you're running 44 total yards. What did they, again, just kind of looking at how they defended the run, was anything surprising, or they were just really efficient and effective? How do you explain sort of the lack of success running the ball?
5: I mean, I don't want to make excuses. I guess I could just kind of describe what we were seeing out of their defense. Is they play a lot of different fronts and a lot of, like, sort of complicated and complex fronts, and then they ran a lot of different looks in the game. There wasn't, like, I mean, they ran literally, like, everything that they could have ran to, you know, keep switching it up on us and everything. And so for us, it just is a matter of executing, and, you know, it's a softening process, but we just got to execute better.
4: I don't know, it's probably different for every player, Abe, but I'm wondering, just for you, does it take 3-4 games before you get a sense of, all right, I'm in my rhythm, we're in our rhythm as a line, where, you know, every, basically, where we're going to be moving forward, barring injury? Is that, or do you feel like you hit the ground running right out of the gate, and you're up to speed, and the conditioning, everything's right where it needs to be in game one?
5: I don't really know if I buy into the whole, like, we need a few games to warm up, just because, like, every game is important. And I mean, for myself personally, I don't like to use that as kind of like a fallback, if that makes sense, and just be like, right, oh, we haven't played, you know what I mean, we haven't played a lot together or whatever like that, because that, to me, that just sounds like taking kind of the easy way out. But okay, I mean, I guess just it's not a very exciting answer, but it just is a matter of executing better. Like, that's all it is, and just playing complete football with each other. It's not, I mean, yes, reps and continuity and everything helps, and the more reps you get, the more in sync you're going to be, obviously, but at the end of the day, regardless of how many you get, you just have to make it happen.
4: Well, and as you probably see, I don't know if you're on social media or not, but people automatically look for a reason when things don't go right. And they, at least early in the season, will go, well, if these guys played in the preseason, then maybe that looks different. I'm thinking, I don't know how much you're going to, how much different things go. You look phenomenal in the first two games. You lost a game. It's the NFL. But I don't know, from your perspective, reps in the preseason, does that have an impact for you individually?
5: I mean, I'm sure it could probably, it would probably help, you know, but like, I mean, this is where we are and this is what we're doing. So we just got to, you know, make it happen. Like I keep saying.
4: Yeah, it's I think, you know, coming off of last season, you guys set the bar high. So anytime things don't go right, there's a sense of, oh, no. OK, this is what happened. This is what happened. But is this, I don't want to say a loss is ever a good thing, but is it something that, you know, we always hear the cliche, the chip on the shoulder, this level of motivation that you achieve when you're faced with adversity? Is this something that you look at maybe down the road and go, you know what, that loss helped sort of refocus us, or it helped sort of amp up the intensity? Is there a benefit maybe to anything we saw yesterday?
5: I mean, it depends on how you look at a loss or take a loss. I mean, there's a great quote by Kobe Bryant where talk about losing, and you know, a lot of people would say that they get frustrated after a loss, and he actually said, no, I get really excited because that it shows me what I need to do better, you know, and to work on. It kind of exposes the weaknesses, so to speak. So I think that's the kind of, I mean, at least for me, that's the kind of attitude I'm taking. I'm not excited that we lost, but I'm excited to improve on the things that I need to improve on. So
4: do you start anticipating the following game just that much more? Like, I want to go out and right this wrong, so to speak. I can't wait to get back out there.
5: Yeah, totally. I mean, it adds another layer of kind of, like you were saying, motivation. Because that's so, like, you know, you don't really control when you feel that or whatever. But, yeah, it's great. I mean, so I'm excited to get back after it this week. It,
4: just for you individually, and I know I think the hardest thing for the casual fan to sort of evaluate is the O-line play. I think, you know, if we're talking O-line, we feel like it's gone. It's been a big problem. It's hard to tell whose assignment is what. I don't think anybody truly knows what they're watching when that happens. But just you individually looking at how you've played through three games, how do you think things have gone?
5: I think it's a little bit too early to tell anything. I mean, I think at the end of the season, whenever it is over, you know, that's when you really look back and say, okay, these things went good, these things went bad. I just think that we're working on getting better, you know, and you know, building something. Because every year, every team is different. You know, we're not the same team as last year. It's a whole different team. So we're just continuing onward and upward.
4: Is there any kind of adjustment for you to have Sam back after a couple of weeks, or is that just feel like, you know, no, we were through training camp the whole time, everything's just, it's easy to sort of adjust to the cadence and the rhythm of him versus Drew Lock?
5: Yeah, I mean, it's just kind of business as usual. Like, I gotta block the guy in front of me regardless, you know, and I gotta listen to the commander in chief, and that's the quarterback. So I mean, happy to be blocking for Sam, and I was happy to block for Drew the first couple of games.
4: Are you a guy, Abe, at this point, as a veteran in this league, that you would approach a rookie like Jadarian Price, who looks like he's got a ton of potential? I mean, you see the explosiveness, but I mean, he's had an issue with fumbling the past couple of games. Are you somebody that would pull him aside and say, hey, man, shake it off, we need you, you're going to be fine? Or do you just kind of let that happen with the running back room?
5: Of course. I mean, you know, my goal is to just encourage everybody, and especially with the rooks, because I know how it is. I mean, obviously remember how it is being a rookie, but, you know, I mean, he's got all the talent in the world, and he's going to clean up what he needs to clean up, and he's going to improve on what he needs to improve, just like the rest of us are. So,
4: do you take anything from the fact you guys did put up 31 points? I mean, that's a lot of points. It was a rough day, not just for the offense. Obviously, the defense had their issues, but the fact that you put up 31, is there any solace in that?
5: Sure. I mean, there's good things to take from everything. I mean, I think the best thing is that, like, we compete right to the end, you know, and there's a hunger and a drive for us to win, and, you know, for his, you know, maybe as not great as we have played, you know, it came down to the wire, which is great. And, you know, we just clean that up, and, you know, then we win those games.
4: Hey, by the way, how was that field? That field has kind of been a house of horrors for a lot of teams, including the Seahawks in the past when it was FedEx Field. But just from your perspective, did it feel like it was below standard or below what you're used to? Or did it feel like it was like any other field?
5: I mean, it's grass, I guess, and it was wet, so it was tearing up, I guess, a little bit easier. But I don't really want to get into the whole, you know, grass versus turf argument, because I have a lot of thoughts on that. and yeah, so, you know, it is what it is. It's just the surface we had to play on.
4: It feels like most of the players we've talked to, maybe you're different, I don't know where you fall on that side, they prefer grass. Would that be mm-hmm. true for you, or do you prefer turf?
5: I know I'm kind of the outlier on this. I don't really see the advantage of playing on grass over turf, simply because whenever I get on grass, I felt, I guess, the most unstable, if right. That makes sense, just because it can tear up super easy and stuff like that. So I'm definitely the minority on this. I know that. So I'm probably not the person you want to talk to if you're a supporter of grass over turf.
4: I really have no position on it, Abe. I'm just, right. Whatever the players want, whatever makes you play best, right. Go with that,
5: yeah.
4: Whatever that
5: yeah,
4: is.
5: Yeah, exactly. But, I agree.
4: Hey, Abe, we always appreciate you cutting out time. I know, again, not the result you wanted, but I have no doubts about what we're going to see coming up against the Chargers this weekend. So, as always, thank you so much for the time and look forward to talking to you again, man.
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6: Hi, it's Chris Crocker in the 4 News Now First Alert Weather Center for tonight. Mostly cloudy skies, an overnight low of 45 degrees, a little bit warmer than it has been the past few nights. Will be mostly cloudy on Tuesday, breezy conditions, wind gusts up to 30 miles per hour, and a high temperature of 67.
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10: Text line is there for you at 866-979-3776. You want to weigh in on the Mariners, the news that Dan Wilson is no longer the manager of your Seattle Mariners. Who do you want to see in there? What kind of manager do you want? Do you want a guy that's been there, done that? You want new, young, fresh? You want a baseball's version of Mike McDonald out there getting his first crack at it? Somebody maybe has been a bench coach or been an assistant somewhere with a successful organization, and they... That's the fresh eyes you want on there. What do you want for this team moving forward?
11: Well, text that. The texters want Stephen Vogt. Sorry, yeah, he's not going to leave a winning situation there.
10: Yeah, I feel like he's got a home and he's won multiple
11: three straight division titles.
10: Yeah. Well, and he's been the manager of the year in multiple consecutive years. And yeah, I think he's feeling pretty good about where he's at. So, unfortunately, that's not going to happen. So
11: any other one, text in though. Any other name.
10: Just give us a realistic one. Don't give us Dave Roberts. Don't give us, you know, the people that aren't going to be going anywhere. But yeah, give us of the names you've heard, maybe some we haven't heard that you think should be considered. Who's that going to be? Because I want somebody with a bit of a resume just to be able to push back to where they're going to be able to institute what made them successful and not just be, all right, well, whatever the front office tells me, I'm going to do that. And if that's how we do lineups and if that's how we do substitutions within a game, then that, I'm on board. Well, then it doesn't matter who the manager is.
11: We have seen unconventional hires lately, but I think the teams that have done that, like the Giants and the Nationals, you're undergoing significant rebuild. You're planning to endure some losing seasons and kind of grow along with the guy you hired. Like the Mariners are not going to go out and hire a 31-year-old like the Nationals did or go out and hire a college coach. I don't imagine, especially by saying we're going to go make an external search. No, this is we're going to find someone who can accurately balance what we need as a front office and what the players need as a group that had a lot of talent like they showed in 2025 and needs to find a way to maximize that talent again.
10: Yeah. So text that in. What do you want to see in the Mariners' next manager? Is there a specific name you've heard that you really would be excited about if they were to land that guy? Meanwhile, I was kind of glad I was at the game yesterday. Only, you know, obviously there was a lot happening there, but I was watching the Seahawks game in bits and pieces. Some of the reporters had it on their phone and I was like looking over people's shoulders, seeing what's going on, seeing these turnovers, seeing the score, just going, what in the world is happening with this team? Well, in your opinion, and I went home and watched the game, obviously, but what was the most disappointing part for you in this game? You guys can text that in as well at 866-979-3776. Beyond the loss, that's obviously you lost. That's the most disappointing thing, but for me, Mike, it was the defense. Now, they got put in a really tough spot with that first touchdown. I mean, Jadarian Price with that fumble, they were almost immediately in the red zone. I think they started that drive on the 21 or 22. So that one, I kind of give them a little slack. You got put on your heels immediately. But the fact that they let Marcus Mariota do what he did, a guy who's 143 years old, and this is a team missing some key players out there. They hadn't won a game yet. They were 0-2. And for them to be able to put up 33 points on you was so disappointing. And then in the most crucial spots, the final drive of the game for Washington, where if you get the ball back, your field goal wins the game for you. They're 3rd and 9. You give up was it 18, 19-yard run?
11: Yeah. Mm-hmm.
10: They only hit, Washington had 3 third down conversions all day. Two of them were on that final drive. One, that one I'm talking about, it was 3rd and 9, and they give up 18, 19, whatever it is. And then they got put in 3rd and long again, and Mariota scrambles and effectively ends the game and converts. Two of the most

0: crucial conversions, and they got it done on the ground. I'm like, what in the world is that? For me, it was the defense. There's plenty to go around, but if I'm saying what was the most disappointing, I was disappointed with the defense, who had been stellar, to say the least, in the first two games.
1: Do you think we hold the defense to an unfairly high standard? Maybe rightfully so, maybe, but I think this is where it's summed up. That
0: you gave up 31 points. Well, 33 points.
1: Well, 20 of those came on turnover, so I'm going to say that's kind of what was disappointing for me, just the sloppiness of the offense. And yeah, we've seen the defense before make those stands, but yeah, the first one they take over just outside the 20. All of those, the two that they then later scored on, they took over in plus territory.
0: Right.
1: So you're giving them short fields. The pick six, obviously, hey, that doesn't go on the defense, so that's six more points there. Mm-hmm. That's, for me, why it was so frustrating, is that the offense could still put up all those points, have a situation where you're in the game at the very end, but the Commanders weren't doing much offensively. And that final drive was frustrating, but I kind of was thinking, that just kind of shows how much we kind of rely on the defense. Now every week we hold them to this kind of elite standard. They gave up a couple runs. And no, it's catastrophe, which, yeah, it did end the game, but they didn't give up any long drives. I mean, the Commanders didn't really do much all game. Their longest drive, I think, was 12 plays, 42 yards.
0: Mm-hmm.
1: Or, sorry, 8 plays, 60 yards early in the game. They scored a touchdown. That was a little, you know, unusual. So the defense was a little shakier than I've gotten used to, but the turnovers, because
0: turnovers
1: they led.
0: Are brutal.
1: And it probably goes hand in hand that they had the turnovers. The defense didn't make the stops, so we've gotten used to them seeing that, you know, you and Dave always talk about the Rams game where it was so incredible that they were in position to win. You turn the ball over at like the 3-yard line and the defense stops the Rams.
0: Yeah.
1: So we got used to that. So yeah, the defense was a little shakier than you're used to, but you turn the ball over 3 times. It's tough to overcome.
0: I don't think expecting them in that final drive on 3rd and 9 to keep them from converting is holding them to too high of a standard.
1: No, that was
0: they gave
1: a letdown.
0: Up a 19-yard run there. White ran for 19 yards. 3rd and 9, 1:55 left in the game. You're down by 2. And everything that had happened, happened. The offense, trust me, we'll get into the turnovers, and we'll get into what happened there. But I was just looking, all right, this is where the defense still gives you life. This is where they give you a shot. You're going to get the ball back. You got just under 2 minutes to go. You're down by 2. They got them 3rd and 9. You got this, right? Give up a 19-yard run there. I'm like, what in the world was that? What the hell happened on that play? And then you get them back again where it's 3rd and 7. 3rd and 7, all right. You're almost in that same exact spot. They give up a 9-yard scramble to Mariota.
1: Mm-hmm.
0: And I was just like, you gotta be kidding me, man. I don't think expecting in those two moments for them in one of those two to get a stop, to keep them from converting on 3rd and 9 is not holding them to an elite standard.
1: Yeah, they played a little bit worse than we've gotten used to. I think I'm more willing to give that a pass because of the injuries on the defensive side, that you lose some communication with Julian Love. You know, Mike McDonald addressed that, and we'll get into that a little bit later. But you could point to the defense and say, oh, they did have these two starters out. You point to the offense, oh, everyone's there. They didn't have any injuries. You're down your right guard, but for the most part, it didn't seem to affect anything. And so the fact that you were just giving possessions away on offense, that kind of sums up the frustration, the disappointment. But hey, in a loss, yeah, more than one thing can be the most disappointing part. So I think those two go hand in hand for sure.
0: Now, were people, and we said this before the game, that Drew Lock's play kind of put Sam Darnold in a position where I don't know how much slack he has from fans, right? If he makes a mistake, immediately people are going to go, oh, why didn't you go with Drew Lock for one more week? Why didn't you give him that extra week? He made some mistakes. I mean, you saw some great things out of Sam. You saw a brutal pick six. I mean, that was awful. It was just an awful pass. I don't know how he didn't see the guy. Hit him right between the numbers. Awful. Turned the ball over twice. He had 2 interceptions. You had Price with the fumble, certainly. Were there people now you had a little time to digest this game, are you feeling like, you know what, they should have gone with Drew Lock for one more game? Because
1: I
0: saw a little, I didn't see as much as I thought I would, but I did see a handful of people saying that on Twitter. Were like, well, they would have been better served this. They were in a rhythm with him. He was rolling. Why not give Sam that extra week to heal? And the weather's bad. You know, I saw a little, you know, probably out of 1,000 comments, maybe there were 15 that said something like that. But I'm wondering from our listeners, and again, text in 866-979-3776, looking at some of the turnovers and mistakes on offense, do you feel like they would have been better served to go with Drew for one more week, or do you feel like, no, that's not That's not a thing. That's not why they lost.
1: See, and as someone who fully went in thinking that they should have gone with Drew Lock, you could let Darnold ease into it.
0: Yeah.
1: I was completely wrong. I thought Darnold played fine. The interceptions notwithstanding, four touchdowns, 379 yards.
0: Career and maybe, high, 379
1: yeah, maybe
0: yards.
1: It was a product of the Commanders at the end yielding some passes down the field and that 2-minute kind of offense. But I think Darnold did just as well, if not better, than anything Drew Lock could have done. There was no doubt to me that he was the right decision to have in the game there. The two interceptions, yes. Those are bad mistakes.
0: That was bad. Yeah, the second one was real bad. All right, everybody, that's it for us. I want to thank our guests today, Ryan Roland Smith, Mark Schlereth, and Abe Lucas of Your Seattle Seahawks. If you guys missed any part of today's show or those conversations, you'll be able to find them on the podcast page after the show each and every day at seattlesports.com. 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It's right there waiting for you. 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That's the easiest way because A, it's free. B, it just shows up for you. You don't have to do anything. It's perfect.
2: I'm Steve Loingman with the 700 ESPN Spokane Sports Center. Seattle Mariners broadcaster Rick Riz signed off for the final time yesterday as the M's ended the year with a 7-3 win over the Angels. After the game, Dan Wilson announced that he will not return as field manager for the 2027 season. Today, the team announced that bench coach Manny Acta, infield coach Perry Hill, hitting coach Kevin Seitzer, and first base coach Eric Young Jr. will also not return. The Seattle Seahawks had their 12-game winning streak snapped yesterday as they fell to the Commanders 33-31. The Hawks were down 24-10 in the third before tying the game in the fourth. Seattle was driving with a chance to take the lead when Sam Darnold threw a 50-yard pick six. Darnold finished the game with 379 yards passing, four touchdowns, and two interceptions. Jackson Smith and Jigba had 10 catches for 128 yards and two scores. Up next for the Hawks is a meeting with the 0-3 Chargers at Lumen Field next Sunday. Thousands of our neighbors are facing the devastating impacts of the wildfires in our area. 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
7: My name is Erica, and my son, Kaysen, is a patient at Shriners Children. 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I said, how bad is it? 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
16: From the people who brought you It's the Dog Park comes...

0: age, then this is a democracy, right?
1: Mia was just giving you a tip of the cap. That's all. She didn't really mean that.
0: She did really mean it. What are you talking about? She didn't really mean that.
1: She allowed me to ring the bell and also said, "Yeah, Q, you're right. You're right."
0: No, Mia's just extremely nice. That's all it is. And she was just trying to be nice to you. She knew it was wrong. That's cold-blooded.
1: No, it's not. It's not. Hey, no. Selection committee has to happen. There's no way that we could just adopt a team out of nowhere because you have a cute song.
0: All right, and if you just want to adopt the Cubs, we shouldn't do it because they got one really good player.
1: No, you don't have to adopt the Cubs. I just like a certain player. I'm down with the player. Y'all don't have to join me. I'll be Team PCA all by myself. I have no problem with that.
0: And me and Mia will be Gardos all the time.
1: Yeah, but the difference is that's individual. Y'all can do anything y'all want individual. This is a show. This is a collective. If we're going to do the show like this, we've got to all agree, and we clearly do not. We also didn't clearly agree on this game, Monday Night Football, between the Eagles and the Bears. Bears with Case Keenum in, no Caleb Williams. I just thought that there's no way that the Eagles weren't going to be able to handle their business. You actually believe Case Keenum, as old Wiley veteran, was going to give the Bears a chance? Ben Johnson got in his bag early and often and really did set up Case Keenum to have a very successful return to the gridiron.
0: Yeah, look, I don't know if the Bears are going to hold on to this, but as crazy as it sounds, like, I've seen Case Keenum in this role, and I've seen him on Thursday Night Football some years ago.
1: He played since 2023.
0: Yeah, when he was with the Browns and Baker Mayfield got hurt, he came out on a Thursday night and beat the Denver Broncos. And so I'm like, I know he could do it once if you need him to do it. And there's been a few balls that were close to being picked off, but he's also made some exceptional plays. They're in it right now. We'll see if they could finish it. But, you know, being up 10-7 is pretty impressive when you're on your third string quarterback.
1: It really is. Ben Johnson, really, with that first 15 scripted, that very first drive of this game was very impressive.
0: Yeah.
1: Ben Johnson really set up Case Keenum for success. Who would have thought that the Bears would have been denied a score right there, right going into the end zone? They go for it on fourth down. They don't pick it up. And then the Eagles return the favor. Jalen Hurts has to go to concussion protocol. He has to go to the blue tent to get tested, which he's back in the game now. But all you get is Andy Dalton to come in and throw the ball into the end zone, and that gets intercepted. So in a game that I did not think it was going to look like this. It has looked like this. And now, right now, Chicago's got a 6-point lead, up 13-7 after a 48-yard field goal converted. So there you go.
0: It's Thursday Night Football. Or Monday Night Football. Excuse me. It's Monday Night Football.
1: Tell me a guy that's trying to get to the weekend without saying he's trying to get to the weekend. My man just came off the weekend and said, it's Thursday Night Football. You skipped the whole week.
0: I know. I sure did. I'm thinking Browns Steelers this Thursday night. That's where my head is at.
1: See?
0: Yeah.
1: Focus.
0: Yeah, my bad. Yeah,
1: shocking. Emmett Golden's focus is on all things Cleveland.
0: I need to lock in. That's my bad.
1: Yeah, and then the Gardos don't even play Saturday weekend. Yeah, see? Exactly. Now, I'm going to need you to focus in on the Bears and Eagles Monday night football.
0: All right, I'm sorry.
1: Not
0: man.
1: Thursday.
0: Browns 2-1, Gardos in the playoffs. I was at Cavs Media Day, man. My bad.
1: You got a Cleveland overload, is what you're telling me.
0: Exactly. Okay. I'm locking back in, though.
1: All right, there you go. That's what I'm talking about. Emmett Golden, he's locking back in here on Game Night on ESPN Radio and the all new ESPN app, SiriusXM Channel 80, and tune in.
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3: There was no doubt on the sideline that this was going to happen.
2: Ward takes the snap. Back to throw. Pumps. He's under pressure. He's going to escape to his left. Now lobs it in the end zone. Intercepted by Javon Holland. Javon Holland saves the day. And the Giants win it 12-7.
3: We are Alberta's keeper, winning this game for Jackson. 12 points. 6 times 2. All right, it's for you. All right, that's 12. All right, so we find a way to will to get this.
1: Ring the bell, man. Ring the bell. Ring the bell. I think Jameis Winston, even though the Giants defeated the Titans, I think Jameis Winston works on his lines more than he does his game. You know what I mean? I think he gets in the mirror and starts rehearsing what he has to say. I am my brother's keeper. You know, we got this win for Jackson. 6 times 2 is 12. Like, what are we doing?
0: And,
1: they paid that dude they paid this guy $13 million for 2 years to be a backup just in case they needed him.
0: Yes.
1: Now they need him, and he's talking about, I am my brother's keeper, and now the Giants have gone out and made a trade for J.J. McCarthy, giving up a fifth-round pick in 2027, which just signals Minnesota realizes the mistake they made by drafting him. But they go out and make that move to bring in another quarterback, because I think that they understand that Jameis is not very serious these days.
0: Yeah, WFAN on the highlights that you heard coming in there. That's Jameis. That's Jameis. You know, they knew what they were getting when they signed him up. They thought they were getting a guy to keep the locker room light and, you know, say funny stuff and make speeches and all that. And they got that guy, but now he's got to play.
1: Right.
0: And I know they won. It didn't look very good.
1: No.
0: But I'm actually surprised that McCarthy is the guy they went after because, I mean, I guess this is his third year in the NFL.
1: Yeah.
0: Still seems kind of young to me to be like, yo, we need another backup that if Jameis gets hurt or performs badly can come in and play well because for the Vikings to get rid of a 10th overall pick like that, I don't know if I would have wanted to bring him into my squad.
1: Well, I mean, it just, again, it signals that Minnesota made a bad decision, and I'm sure that the Giants, like every other organization in the league, always thinks that they're the organization with the coaching staff that could fix the guy. Look, he was demoted to the third-string quarterback. It was Kyler Murray, Carson Wentz, and then J.J. McCarthy. Obviously, when Kyler Murray goes down, Carson Wentz goes in and finds a way to win some games. He looked pretty good, and J.J. McCarthy sitting there in the wings. And so you knew that he was going to have to get a new address sooner rather than later. I'm actually surprised that it happened right now. I thought it was going to happen in the offseason, but here you are. Now he's there with the New York Football Giants, and, you know, there's going to be questions, right? Jameis Winston, you paid him 2 years, $13 million. J.J. McCarthy, former first-round pick. Who's the starting quarterback? Here's John Harbaugh.
4: Jameis is starting. You guys asked me that last night. He's our starting quarterback, and that's why we're rolling. We'll be ready to play this next game and going forward. Excited about Jameis. I think we're going to find ourselves. I mean, you know, we won the game. We did what we had to do to win the game, and that's what we had to do. And I think Jameis did all the things that, as a quarterback, that we needed to do to win that game. But that doesn't mean that's where we stand. You know, we're gonna keep growing. There's gonna be new challenges in front of us. He's not gonna be coming into a game, you know, kind of out of the blue, so to speak. Or is he gonna be coming into a nor'easter every single week going forward here? So I'm looking forward to seeing where we go, and we'll build around, you know, as we go too, we'll get a chance to build around Jameis' strengths, all that kind of stuff. So I feel good about it.
0: Yeah, I mean, you want to ring the bell on him?
1: Yeah, man. I get trying to encourage your guys, but he said Jameis did everything. Jameis threw for 118 yards.
0: Yeah.
1: On 22 attempts, 14 for 22, 118 yards, got sacked 3 times, had a QBR of 27.9. Jameis now is a meme. Jameis now is a laugh track. He's, you know what I mean? Like you said, keep the locker room light. But that's not what they paid him for. They paid him to go in there and be a top flight, you know, backup quarterback. And even when Jackson Dart went down, I remember saying on this fine program that we call Game Night here on ESPN Radio and the all-new ESPN app, he looked very unprepared to play ball. And that's not what you want from your backup quarterback, especially a guy who's a veteran.
0: Yeah, so I agree with you against the Rams. They actually paid him to win games if Jackson Dart was out. They didn't pay him for it to be pretty. Like, you don't pay backup quarterbacks to win.
1: True.
0: Pretty. You know, you just, hey, you need to get the job done however it goes. And at least he did that. It was ugly. I'm with you. And I know Jameis is not going to consistently light up the scoreboard. They play the Cardinals next week. And yeah. I think they could get that dub with Jameis.
1: Yeah, we'll see. We'll see what happens. They did get the win, though, 12-7 over the Tennessee Titans, and at the same time decided that they were going to go make a trade for J.J. McCarthy, giving up a fifth-round pick. He's Emmett Golden. I'm Q Myers. Some action from college football. Saw some big-time performances. We highlight them next on ESPN Radio on the all-new ESPN app.
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0: And they were down 17, only to come roaring back and knock off Penn State 24-20. 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I'm Q Myers. Join us now to talk about that big-time performance, not to mention the big-time performance that he had as an individual, is a Wisconsin linebacker, Mason Posa. Mason, thanks so much for your time. Appreciate you. We'll get to your individual performance because you had a monster game against Penn State, but what was the sideline like when you find yourself down 17-0 versus Penn State? What was the message being said to you and your teammates?
1: Yeah, you know, it was pretty crazy. You know, defensively, we were doing pretty good to stop the offense. You know, stopping the run was the whole goal. And, you know, just kind of it being 17-0, you know, the defense was just like, you know, what the hell? It's, you know, we're holding their offense and, you know, we're losing by 17. So, you know, it was kind of just, you know, we're going up by the sideline, you know, talking to each position group, just like, hey, just play our game. Just play our game. The offense is going to click soon. You know, we can't get rattled. We got to keep going. We got to keep making plays. And, you know, and then once we were getting down close to the end of the second quarter, you know, we get a three and out, and then our offense goes down, marches down the field, and scores. So, you know, I think it was definitely just, you know, the leaders of our defense just talking to all the individual guys, just saying, you know, hey, keep your head up. You know, we get the chance to play and we get the chance to make plays. So let's just keep doing it.
2: So was there like a halftime speech from your coordinator or something that really inspired the defense to lock in? Because I think you guys only gave up a field goal in the second half.
1: Yeah, yes, sir. You know, it was kind of just, you know, keep playing the way we're playing. You know, just keep being dominant, keep being aggressive. You know, the plays are going to come. And, you know, it was just we didn't really care what the scoreboard said. You know, we were just going to show the world what kind of defense this is and, you know, just what people can expect from our Wisconsin defense. And to be honest, it was really just the unit, the group of guys, you know, Cooper Catalano, Matt Young, Sebastian Cheeks, you know, just getting everybody hyped up and, you know, just continuing forward to be dominant.
0: Mason Posa, Wisconsin linebacker, is with us here on Game Night on ESPN Radio on the all-new ESPN app. So how big is this for the program to be able to get this victory, Big Ten season opener, just to be able to kind of set the tone for the rest of the way?
1: Yeah, you know, it's huge for the program. You know, it's my first road win in my career. And, you know, we're all excited. And, you know, we've been ready. You know, we were ready after our Eastern Michigan to get into Big Ten play. You know, we were going to make a statement, and you know, we made a statement in Beaver Stadium. So you know, this is huge for the program. You know, it gives us, you know, a lot of motivation, you know, and just a lot of hype going into this next weekend. But you know, we got to focus on Michigan State and what they're going to do, and you know, it's at home, so Camp Randall's going to be jumping. So you know, we're excited for the opportunity, and you know, extremely blessed for the outcome of last week's game.
2: Mason, I'm a huge Luke Fickell fan. You know, I had an opportunity to cover him when he first was head coach of Ohio State and have definitely followed him throughout his career. What's your favorite thing about playing for Coach Fickell?
1: You know, to be honest, you know, it's the wrestler's mindset that he has, you know. Me being a wrestler myself in high school, you know, that's what I kind of, you know, fell in love with about this program and just, you know, him as a coach. You know, he's just who cares, you know, mentality. You know, you just got to hurt the guy in front of you. And just to be tough, nasty, and disciplined, that's the motto in the Wisconsin program and also with Coach Fick. You know, it just we got to be tough, nasty, and disciplined. And, you know, no matter what, we got to show out every single play and, you know, just be physical and more dominant than the other person across from us. So, you know, I think Coach Fick, you know, he does a really good job of expressing that throughout the team. And, you know, just also his IQ as well. Coach Fick's a very smart man. You know, he knows his ball. And, you know, sitting with him in meetings, he does a really good job of, you know, teaching us, me and Cooper Catalano, you know, a lot about, you know, football. Just kind of like what we can see and what we can anticipate. So Coach Fick does a really good job of, you know, teaching us on how to, you know, learn and see football.
0: Mason, so with that being said, when you're talking about, you know, loving wrestling, and I know your father was a wrestler at Oklahoma, how much of that love of wrestling came from him being a wrestler, and how much does that help your game now?
1: Yeah, you know, it was huge. You know, honestly, when I was younger, I hated wrestling. You know, my dad would, in second grade, he would take me to high school practices, and I'd be wrestling with the high school boys as a second grader.
0: Wow.
1: So, you know, I couldn't stand wrestling, but, you know, my dad, he did a really good job of not forcing it. So, you know, when I got older, you know, in middle school, I understood, you know, if I wanted to be a good football player, you know, I got to be a good wrestler. So, you know, wrestling has taught me incredible lessons, you know, just of how to be tough and just also, like, the loner mindset. You know, you got to be, like, you're in the spotlight in wrestling. You know, you can't depend on anybody else. You know, you have to win. You got to get this takedown, you know, and that's what I kind of bring to football. You know, I feel like, you know, my teammates are depending on me. You know, I got to make a play. You know, I got to make a play to benefit the team. So I think wrestling has helped me a lot, you know, just kind of being in that spotlight and having that pressure. And then just also, you know, the physical aspect of it, you know, using my hands, you know, just using leverage and weight distribution and just, yeah, you know, wrestling, I'm very thankful and blessed that, you know, my dad, he taught me wrestling, you know, and just never really pushed it on me and just let me grow with it.
2: He's Mason Posa, Wisconsin linebacker. I'm Emmett Golden alongside Q Myers' game night on ESPN Radio. So you're a young man that's from New Mexico, but you love Wisconsin. Where did this love for Wisconsin come from?
1: You know, it was just kind of through the recruiting. You know, I had no idea about Wisconsin football, you know, growing up. Obviously, you know, my dad wrestled at Oklahoma, so you know I was watching Big 12 football every Saturday night, you know, watching Oklahoma. So you know, I was an Oklahoma guy, and then, you know, once I started getting in recruiting, you know, I got hit up by Coach Tuff Borland and you know, Coach Tress about Wisconsin. So you know, I was curious, took a visit out there, and you know, once I stepped in Madison, you know, checked out, you know, the best college town in America and Camp Randall and the jump around, you know, I knew this place is special, and this is a place where I wanted to be. You know, I was kind of bummed going back home after my first visit. I didn't want to go back home. You know, I just kind of wanted to see what this town was all about. So, you know, I think through the recruiting process is where I loved Wisconsin, you know, and also just the friends I've made here. You know, these are my brothers out here, and my roommate, Cooper Catalano, you know, he's my best friend. He's going to be the best man at my wedding someday. So, you know, I just think, you know, Wisconsin is the way God directed me, you know, just to grow new relationships and, you know, to play football.
0: That's awesome. It really is. I love your story that you're sharing here with us on Game Night on ESPN Radio. And we'll close out with this. You had a monster performance of your own. I know it's about your teammates, but 12 tackles, 8 solo, tackle for loss. You know, in your 8 stops, the solo stops were a career high as well. Most of the Big Ten this weekend. What did that performance mean to you? How do you continue to build on it?
1: Yeah, you know, it means a lot. You know, I knew we, as a unit, we all had to play, you know, up to par. And, you know, we had to have a really good game. And, you know, I love being in the spotlight, and I love being in games like that, playing against a ranked opponent and being the underdog. So, you know, I love showing people what I can do. And, you know, after, you know, kind of seeing the stat line, you know, I was extremely honored and blessed for that opportunity and just thankful, you know, to God for giving me the opportunities to make plays. And, yeah, you know, it's kind of crazy. I just heard that, you know, the most solo tackles in that week for the Big Ten. Yeah, it's kind of crazy. But, yeah, you know, just, I just got to keep building on it. You know, there's a lot of stuff I watched in film that I can get better on, and, you know, just lowering my pad level and just a whole bunch of stuff. So, you know, I'm just going to get better and better.
0: Well, you got the right attitude, that's for sure, and your team had a big victory over Penn State, and up next this weekend is Michigan State, and I know you'll be locked and loaded and be ready for that one as well. Mason, thanks so much, man. Congratulations on the win and the success that you had, and much luck the rest of the way for you and your teammates.
1: Yes, sir. Thank you. Appreciate it for having me.
0: Absolutely. Thanks so much. Mason Posa right there, Wisconsin linebacker. He was cool.
2: Oh, man. Great stuff.
0: He was cool.
2: He sounded like a linebacker. You know what I'm saying? That's one of the things I love.
0: But also sounds like you know, kind of almost like an old soul, like understands, yeah. has a lot of understanding to, you know, just everything. The team concept. I mean, he brings up the wrestling concept. Like, he had a lot in behind, you know what I mean, behind the whole performance and the way that his team came back after being down 17. And, you know, they're trying to figure it out and stay in the moment and allow the offense to get up to speed. Like, that, I thought that was really cool, man, really cool.
2: Yeah. Yeah, he gets it. You know what I'm saying? You could just tell he gets it. And it doesn't happen for everybody at a young age, you know, but you could tell Mason right there completely understands the task at hand.
0: And see, now that's a player and a program that we could all adopt here on game night and say, okay, friend of the program, right? That's how we come together on one like that.
2: Yeah,
0: he's
2: could.
0: Emmett Golden. I'm Q Myers. The Bucks, they're 0-3 without Baker. That's next.
3: The traditions. Rivalries.
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0: In the NFL, the New York Giants have acquired quarterback J.J. McCarthy from the Minnesota Vikings. New York sent a 2027 fifth-round pick to Minnesota for McCarthy, who was selected 10th overall in 2024. McCarthy has been the Vikings' third-string quarterback behind Kyler Murray and Carson Wentz. Giants coach John Harbaugh said Jameis Winston will remain the team starter. The New York Jets got some good news today on running back Breece Hall. Hall is considered week-to-week with a quadriceps injury after an MRI showed that he avoided a long-term, more serious injury. He's unlikely to play on Sunday, though, when they play the Chicago Bears. Let's take a look at Monday Night Football. Speaking of the Bears, they lead the Eagles 20-7, 2:33 left in the third. So far tonight, Case Keenum 23-32 for 240 yards passing and two touchdowns to give the Bears the lead. Coming up, more on this game and others around the NFL with Q Myers and me, Emmett Golden.
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3: Tell you what, Emmett, he's not a young dude. He's 38 years old, 339 days. Case Keenum, no, he's 38 years, 223 days. I don't want to age him too quickly. Yeah, let me make sure I get his days correct. But he's out here slinging it right now. The Bears have a 20-7 lead over the Eagles late in the third quarter. Matter of fact, they went on a 6 minutes and 13 second drive, 66 yards and 11 plays. Luther Burden caught an 8-yard touchdown pass from Case Keenum. And right now, they look like they're in the driver's seat here. Like, Philadelphia better, they better figure something out quick, fast, and hurry, because it gets late early.
0: Yes. The offense, I mean, Ben Johnson, you know, it's early. It ain't over with yet. But up to this point, he could definitely tip his cap, because the offense hasn't missed much of a beat than it would have if Caleb Williams were the quarterback tonight. I'm also super impressed with this defense. This defense has been giving the Eagles problems all night long. You know, they're down a little less than two touchdowns, so still a lot of game to play. But up until this point, super impressed with the way the Bears have played tonight.
3: Yeah, they've got multiple touchdown drives. The latest one was 5 plays, 71 yards, a 41-yard pass. Case Keenum, longest in the game since he had multiple passing touchdowns of 40-plus yards in week one of 2019 with the Commanders against the Eagles. Go figure that one. But, again, just I think Ben Johnson has done a really good job putting him in position to succeed. Like, that's always the big question. You know, he's not your starting quarterback, so he's obviously not going to be capable of doing the exact same things that your starter is. But for the position that he's been in throughout the course of the night, I think they've been pretty favorable.
0: This is very surprising, though, as we talk about Ben Johnson. They've only ran it 16 times. They've thrown it 32. That's twice as much with a third-string quarterback. So he either has a ton of belief in Case Keenum or he's pass-happy right now. Because you would think, especially even here in the third quarter with, you know, multiple score lead, that you would probably run it a little more. That's something to keep our eye on.
3: Yeah, it is. It's, you know, see if they decide to go ahead and go run heavy and try to salt out the clock, especially in the fourth quarter. But right now, Ben Johnson and the Bears, well done. To my surprise, I didn't think that they were going to have a chance in this game. I got a text from a buddy right before the game started, said, I think this is going to be a blowout. And I said, yeah, I'm feeling the same way. Well, it's nothing close to a blowout, and if anyone was doing the blowing out, it'd be the Bears over the Eagles, right? The Eagles have not really looked very good, but they do have the ball, and there's plenty of game still left to be played. It is game night here on ESPN Radio, the all-new ESPN app, SiriusXM Channel 80, and tune in.
4: Maybe the game in the balance. Mayfield struggling, under pressure, dancing, back of the 25, back of the 20, still on his feet, back of the 15, try to escape, throws across his body, and it is... Andrew Van Ginkle came up with the football somehow on a fourth down, and Baker is struggling on the turf. Looks like he's holding his hand. A disastrous play for Mayfield and the Buccaneers.
3: That highlight coming in courtesy of ESPN Radio. And don't look now, Emmett, but the Buccaneers still do not have a victory. You heard that highlight, Andrew Van Ginkle with the interception by Minnesota. And, the Buccaneers lose another one. And now, not only have they lost the game, they've lost their starting quarterback. Baker Mayfield is expected to miss at least 3 weeks with the dislocated thumb on his throwing hand he suffered on Sunday. Coach Todd Bowles announced that on Monday. Mayfield's MRI showed no additional damage to his right thumb, sources told ESPN's Jeremy Fowler and Jenna Lane. But it just went from bad to worse for Tampa Bay and Todd Bowles and company.
0: In that highlight, I felt like I could hear Baker Mayfield screaming, you know, on the ground. That's how much, how much pain he was in. And it's unfortunate. You know, Baker wanted this new contract. He got it. And you felt like, and I think he felt like, okay, this is my home. Here right. I go. I got a place that loves me, a place that respects me. You start off 0-2. All right, it ain't the end of the world. Not a great start, but not the end of the world. And then now he's going to be hurting out for a few weeks. Just a terrible, terrible way to begin the season for Baker.
3: So now they turn their attention to their backup quarterback, Jalen Daniels. Not Jaden Daniels, but Jalen Daniels. And he was an undrafted free agent out of Kansas. He's a very athletic dude, but how confident are they in his skill set?
5: The same confidence that he made the team with, you know, just going out there performing, doing his job, and being him, going through his reads and making throws and, you know, playing football. Same thing that's made the team for him. Like I said, he goes out there, his performance speaks for itself. When he's out there, his confidence speaks for itself, and they rally around him.
0: Yeah. It's, you know, Baker, I haven't necessarily seen a difference. You know, Baker is a roller coaster, and there are valleys, right? And then you usually get some peaks, and I expected there to be peaks to come, and maybe once he returns, there will be. It's just tough once you sputter at the beginning of a season, especially if you miss multiple weeks, 3-4, however long he ends up being out. It's going to be really tough to overcome that, because by the time he comes back, they might not have a win. You know, like that's on the table. Their season could be over when he returns.
3: The only saving grace for them is the division that they play in. That is the only saving grace, because if there's a division where you could overcome a slow start, that would be the one. But that's me stretching. That's a stretch, right? I mean, look, the league leader in that division is sitting there at 1-2. Everyone has one win in that division, and Tampa Bay has no wins. So that's keeping them in it single-handedly. So if they can find a way under Jalen Daniels to pick up a win, maybe even two, they'll be right there in the thick of things when Baker comes back. But the problem is their offensive line's got to play better. Mm-hmm. They got to stop letting their quarterback get sacked. Mayfield alone has got sacked 13 times this season.
0: Right. Yeah, and he got sacked 6. Just the other day.
3: I think Brian Flores just blitzed again.
0: Right. So you think the number you threw out there is big. Half of that happened yesterday, you know, to put it into perspective. They're in a tough spot. They're going to need a little bit more from Bucky Irvin, and I don't mean to insinuate he's not playing well. I mean, they're going to need to give him the ball more.
3: Hey, if you're 0-3, nobody's playing well.
0: This is true.
3: Yeah. Nobody's playing well if you're 0-3. I mean, that's just the harsh reality of it. This is a win or loss or lose league.
0: Yeah, but if your coach isn't giving you the pill, you know, and I mean,
3: that's true.
0: You know,
3: but again, if you're 0-3, nobody's playing well.
0: Yeah, it's true. It's true. Yeah, I mean, 15 carries for 46 yards. That's only a 3 yard per average, per carry average, I should say. No doubt. But now you better run it.
3: Well, the problem is the offensive line is struggling.
0: Yeah.
3: The offensive line is not allowing anything to develop. They're not allowing the running game to get going, and they obviously are not doing a good job of protecting. As you mentioned, 6 sacks just on yesterday alone. So here's Todd Bowles talking about that offensive line and their struggles.
5: It's a little bit of everything, you know, whether we're holding it too long, whether somebody's not open, whether we got to get rid of the football or whatever the case may be, we got to either shorten the passing game or in some way, shape, or form. We got to block it better up front fundamentally and technically, and we got to coach it better. So it's a combination of everything. It's never just one thing that happens.
0: Yeah, that's interesting. Said you held it too long or receivers aren't getting open, so it sounds like it's not just the O-line.
3: No, it sounds like it's more than the O-line. It sounds like it's quarterback play as well, right? And remember, the quarterback just got paid, so they've got Green Bay up next. Green Bay's not a well-oiled machine, but Neither is Tampa Bay, so they've got to figure out a way without Baker Mayfield to pick up a W. He's Emmett Golden. I'm Q Myers. It's game night here on ESPN Radio. Every single pitch of Major League Baseball's postseason can be heard here. We preview that next here on Game Night on ESPN Radio on the all-new ESPN app.
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0: yeah, it's been here quite a bit now for a few years, so it's definitely going to help us. But, you know, ultimately it's just do what we've been doing. Nothing changes. It's a baseball game. We got to go out there and get 27 outs and hopefully be the last team standing.
1: Pitch to Manny in the air to right field. This one, going to go! Three-run homer! Manny Machado the other way to the Petco porch, and the Padres are back ahead!
2: I think we're firing on all cylinders. The last 2 months, the offense has possibly been the best in baseball. We've really come together as a starting rotation, and the bullpen is obviously a strong piece. When you look at us, we don't really have many weaknesses.
3: The 2-2. That's back to the mound. Cubs are going to do it. Out number three. The Cubs are in the playoffs.
4: I think October's pretty cool because anything can happen, and there's elements of you don't want to treat it like anything bigger than it is, but you also want to appreciate how cool and special this is.
1: Swing and a ball drill, right center field. That one back, and that one is gone. Pete Crow Armstrong is second of the night.
4: I would just say that I'm looking forward to playing a really good ball club, and you know, getting another crack at them, and starting this playoffs off on a high note.
5: 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Alongside Emmett Galton, I'm Q Myers. 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And Doug, thanks so much for your time. Appreciate you. We'll get to that series and more in a hot second, but it's postseason time, baby. How exciting of a time of year is this for you?
6: Yeah, I mean, this is what it's about. And, you know, all season long, and I've had the fortune of doing, you know, about 50-plus games, just calling and just getting, you know, basically to see the whole landscape of these teams. And you hear all their hopes, their predictions in April, and then the dog days of August. You see the injuries, the trades, and then all of a sudden it's September push. And then you're just sitting on the edge of your seat because, you know, every day the standings change, and every day you don't know who's going to come up big. And all of a sudden you have the emergence of, you know, great new players like Pete Crow Armstrong, MVP candidate extraordinaire. And it's all coming together because you want to see what they're going to do on this big stage. And so this is it. And now you put that other season behind, and now it's a new day, and we'll see who rises.
7: Not just in the playoffs, but especially in that first round. What's more important, starting pitching or bullpen?
6: Well, they got to work in tandem. But I like the starters if I'd have to pick one, because you can get someone that can put you deeper into the game, or more importantly, set up your bullpen well. Because if you can go 6 innings, 7 innings, get you to a lane where your bullpen matches up well, then the bullpen can just do what it does. It can fit the roles of how they're organized, lefties versus lefties, or the closer, the setup man, the high leverage guys. So if you have a short starter, they can't kind of get deep in the game. All of a sudden, you're going to have to use like bulk guys. You might have to use a starter in relief, and it can be pretty disruptive. So it's, you know, to me, the starters, when you have a deck of aces, they can really hand the ball off at the opportune time to give yourself a chance to close it out with the bullpen in the right roles.
5: 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And Doug, I have no problem saying Ricky Henderson was my favorite baseball player of all time. Rest in peace to Ricky. And I look at PCA.

0: Alongside Emmett Golden, I'm Q Myers. And Doug, I have no problem saying Ricky Henderson was my favorite baseball player of all time. Rest in peace to Ricky. And I look at PCA, Pete Crow Armstrong, not saying he's Ricky, but he has Ricky tendencies. Can lead off with a home run, can steal bases, can hit for average, can use his glove in the outfield. What has been so impressive about the MVP season that PCA has put together?
1: That he did everything you said in the same season. You know, I mean, it's just really remarkable. And I would say the top thing for me with Pete Crow, I'm sorry, I've just seen him over the last couple of years, is how much better he keeps getting. Like, you know, you don't really have, and when you talk to his manager, Craig Counsell, he'll say, like, you just don't see guys, like, you know, practically triple their walk rate, or, you know, just to be able to have all of a sudden be a guy that's free swinger, to be like, oh, this guy's got a good eye. Like, it just doesn't happen. And I think he took advantage of ABS challenges, understood the zone was a little bit smaller, and then he destroyed you if you got in the zone, but it wasn't just like slapping it the other way. He hit it for power. So he put together a 40-40 season. I mean, it was home runs as many as like Kyle Schwarber, you know, guys you think hit home runs every night. And then you add the fact that he's, you know, platinum glove level defender. He can run the bases. You know, not just a great base stealer. He's going first to third. He's aggressive. And then the Ricky part is that he has the swagger. He just has the absolute swagger. He wants to smoke. He wants to be in the center. And that's why it's exciting to see what he's going to do in this series here in San Diego, because this is where he puts it all together. And he's never shown any shyness about what it means to be on that big stage.
2: Doug, when... You know, the top two seeds in each league, they get a bye for a week. Everybody else has to continue playing. Is that really a benefit? Does that really help teams? Because it feels like in the past, the teams with the bye in the first round usually fall behind fairly quickly in their series.
1: Yeah, I agree. I think it's a challenge to overcome on some level. Even though, yeah, you might have an older team, you might feel like, okay, certain guys can get rest, and that may be important for a couple of days. But in the end, like it's to be the wild card team, and first of all, you got to win, so you have to put that in there. If you're the wild card team that wins, then you're just like on all cylinders. You're rolling in. You didn't miss a beat. Everybody's hot. They've come off of a tough series, and they're just kind of tested. They're sort of ready to go. And the other team's kind of been sitting there for like 4 or 5 days, just kind of, you know, playing chess. So that is a challenge. And even though that team has the home field advantage, you can be down 1-0 real quick, and then all of a sudden the home field advantage disappears. So you've seen a lot of teams struggle with that. And, you know, the league has tried to do as much as possible to, like, shorten that time. But in the end, you know, you're just off, and some team is in the fire.
0: Talking all things MLB postseason right now with Doug Glanville, who's going to be part of the Cubs and Padres NL wildcard series. But every pitch of Major League Baseball postseason can be heard right here on ESPN Radio and the all-new ESPN app. So with that being said, Doug, I did want to ask you about Aaron Judge. Are you anticipating seeing him for this Yankees wildcard series? And is that even a good idea that he goes and participates?
1: Yeah, I mean, well, look, he's going to do everything he can, you know, that, and, you know, that's what you want from, you know, a guy who's the captain, so to speak, captain part two, the ability to just try to post as much as possible. And in this time, you put it as much as you can aside health-wise, if you're not going to just flat out be injured and do what you can to help. And he didn't, you know, perform super well when he did have his stint back. And, you know, but you always know he's dangerous. And if he kind of gets everything clicking, he absolutely can change a game, change a series. So that's the hope. But at the same time, the Yankees have a lot of, you know, a lot of players that have had good years. Ben Rice, you know, he's hit 41 home runs. They have guys that can, you know, play better than they did during the regular season because they've done it, and they have really excellent pitching. So that is, you know, that's where the Yankees kind of stand in a great category, because they can pitch, they can start, they have relievers, they're deciding between, you know, Cy Young Award winner. They just have a lot of depth on that side.
2: The Phillies didn't clinch a playoff berth until the last day of the season. How dangerous do you think they could be in these playoffs?
1: Very, very dangerous. And we had a podcast, a live stream with Buck Showalter earlier today. And Buck's like, the first speech, if you're going to give one, is to remind them, don't act like you just got lucky or backed in. You're here. It's a new season. And those guys have done it year in, year out.

0: They've been in the postseason. They've been in the World Series. They're familiar with this. They know exactly the pulse you need. And that's what makes them dangerous, because it's like, okay, now turn the page. We're in it. And they have pitching that can compete with anybody, and with that, especially on the starting side. So if they can have the pitching and they can get to Duran at the back end, and then you have, you know, guys like Schwarber, Harper, Turner, you know, experienced guys that can really get hot, that makes them really dangerous. And all the teams are very much aware of that.
1: No, they are. They absolutely are. Well, Doug, we'll close out with this fantastic stuff as always. What team playing in the wild card series has the best chance to make the World Series, in your opinion?
0: Well, see, that's the beauty of it. Everybody's counting out the AL West and Central and all those teams. You know, they're just like, they're done. But those are the teams that end up running the table. And they're fired up, and they're ready to go. But, you know, I look at the National League, I see that as, you know, certainly a stronger position. And teams like the Padres, Cubs, Phillies, I mean, these are really good teams that could have easily won the division. Padres got a lot better in the second half when it comes to Machado and Jackson Merrill kind of showing out. The Cubs and Padres also made a lot of moves to improve their pitching. So I think the Padres are really dangerous, because they're starting to figure out, you know, they did figure out really the second half on getting some of their top players to form, and they have a really phenomenal bullpen. So I'm kind of watching them really closely. I think they're going to be dangerous.
1: See, Emmett, when Doug says people are counting out the AL West, he's talking about me.
2: Yes.
1: He's talking about me. As down as I've been on the AL West all year long, but he's absolutely right. That would be the one, you know, team in that division, right, just all of a sudden decides that they're going to take a run.
2: I'm about to bet on them for that reason.
1: Well, now you lost. Now they lost. Now I know I'm right. Never mind. Emmett just tanked them. Doug, fantastic stuff. Can't wait to hear you guys on the call. Cubs, Padres, NL Wild Card Series. You and John Book, Shambi. Coverage of Game 1 starts tomorrow on ESPN Radio at 9:30 p.m. Eastern Time. Thanks so much for your time, Doug. We always appreciate you.
0: All right, here we go. Yes, sir.
1: Yeah, buddy, here we go. Doug Glanville, ESPN Radio MLB analyst, with us here on Game Night on ESPN Radio on the all-new ESPN app. And Emmett, it is that time. It is go time. Excited about, you know, playoff baseball, postseason baseball, man. That is fun. It is, I mean, it's a great time of year for sure. Watching NFL action, listening to NFL action, then at the same time knowing MLB postseason is going on as well.
2: Talk about how great it was last year. Wasn't it twice that games went 20 innings or something like that?
1: Yeah.
2: Like, that's how crazy postseason can be.
1: It was a hell of a run last year, though. I mean, just some of the performances and, you know, the way that the pitching came alive, and obviously some heroics at the plate. It's just, again, you don't know what you're going to see in postseason action. That's why you hope that everyone is as healthy as possible.
2: Right.
1: You know, talking about Aaron Judge, you obviously want Shohei to be as healthy as possible. You want all the stars to be out there and available, because, man, there's not too much that's better than MLB postseason action, for sure.
2: Yeah. You want drama, you know, and you want to see stars. You want to see great pitching, great hitting, and that's typically what you get here in the postseason.
1: Yeah, well, we got some drama. We got some drama from a week of NFL action. If you missed it, we got you covered. That's next here on Game Night on ESPN Radio and the all-new ESPN app.
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2: In the NFL, the New York Giants have acquired quarterback J.J. McCarthy from the Minnesota Vikings. New York sent a 2027 fifth-round pick to Minnesota for J.J., who was selected with the 10th overall pick in the 2024 draft. McCarthy has been the Vikings' third-string quarterback behind Kyler Murray and Carson Wentz. Giants head coach John Harbaugh says Jameis Winston will remain the team starter. In Tampa Bay, Baker Mayfield is expected to miss at least 3 weeks with a dislocated thumb on his throwing hand. The MRI showed no additional damage. However, he still needs to regain the ability to grip the football. And the Yankees are weighing whether slugger Aaron Judge will be available for their wild card series against the Boston Red Sox or not. Judge took BP on Monday for the first time since suffering a right calf strain on September 16th. The Yankees are expected to make a decision on their postseason roster shortly before Tuesday's first pitch. Let's take a look at Monday Night Football. Right now, the Bears lead the Eagles 27-7 with 6:26 left in the fourth quarter. Case Keenum tonight, 24-34, 247 yards, two touchdowns, ran for another as he is filling in for the two other quarterbacks that were hurt with the Bears. Coming up next, we'll talk more NFL on game night with Q Myers and myself, Emmett Golden.
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1: He's Emmett Golden. I'm Q Myers. 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Week 3 is just about in the books as Monday Night Football's getting closer and closer to the end with the Bears having a 27-7 lead with about 6 minutes left to go in that game. So it's getting late early for the Philadelphia Eagles. The Bears are doing their thing. But there was a lot of action to focus in on throughout the course of the weekend. Week 3 action. If you missed any of it, don't worry. We got you covered like this.
22: Did you miss any of this weekend's NFL action?
0: Quick throw, touchdown!
22: We've got you covered.
0: 1, 2, 3, woo!
22: This is Hurry Up Recaps.
0: Hurry up, hurry up!
22: On game night.
1: Like the call. Little hurry up offense. Game number one.
22: Panthers at Browns.
1: I had to pause real quick because they had the Browns in it, Emmett. I didn't know if you were ready yet.
2: Always messing around.
1: I didn't know if you were ready yet.
2: Oh, you know I stay ready. Hey, Browns 21-18 victory over the Panthers. I can't believe it. If you look at the fourth quarter stats, Deshaun Watson, best quarterback in the NFL. 2 game-winning drives. And by the way, Browns defense looked like it's for real.
1: Well, 4 lead changes in the fourth quarter, none in the first 3 quarters. Tells you all you need to know. But the Cleveland Browns got the victory. I got to give them credit. What's the next game?
22: Bengals at Steelers.
1: This one is the one to me, Emmett, that I was really intrigued by. I thought Cincinnati, especially the way their defense was playing, was going to do their thing. Jaylen Warren, career high, 176 yards from scrimmage, 150 from scrimmage in the first 2 games combined. He had a hell of a day for the Steelers.
2: He did, and it seems like the defense for the Bengals, a problem once again.
1: Well, they ran away from Sexy Dexy. Pittsburgh made sure that wherever Sexy Dexy was, they weren't going. Smart strategy by the Pittsburgh Steelers. What's the next game?
22: Texans at Colts.
2: Surprising, right? Like, I didn't expect...
1: Shocking.
2: Yeah. I didn't expect the Texans to lose this game. Very surprising. I mean, the defense, you held the Colts to 19 points. You think you should be able to get a win. This one was a surprising game to me.
1: I know Houston started out last year 0-3, but this is a problem. Them being 0-3 this year, you can't expect to catch lightning in the bottle 2 years in a row. Something's wrong with that defense. What's the next game?
22: Chiefs at Dolphins.
1: I just like that I haven't got any kind of penalties on me yet. We are rolling
2: so far,
1: around
2: so
1: here.
2: Good.
1: Little hurry up offense.
2: It's easy.
1: Go ahead.
2: Dolphins suck. Go ahead.
1: Well, that too. Kansas City's 3-0. They're 3-6, 3-0 starting the last 10 seasons, most in the NFL during that span. They got a big week 4 game coming up, though, next week. What's the next game?
22: Chargers at Bills.
2: All right, look, it wasn't nice what I said about the Dolphins. So
1: it wasn't.
2: I'll be nice.
1: That was very un-Emmett Golden.
2: It was. The Chargers are struggling mightily right now.
1: Look, the Bills turned the ball over 5 times.
2: Yes.
1: And they won.
2: Still couldn't. Well, yeah.
1: Right, exactly. So that tells you the Chargers are struggling. Buffalo gets the victory. Turnovers and defense is something I'm looking at, though, for Buffalo. That's their Achilles heel. Mm-hmm. What's the next game?
22: Jets at Lions.
1: The Detroit Lions, I guess they're good, Emmett.
2: Yeah.
1: I mean, they win this game 31-24, but I feel like it was too close. I feel like the Lions should be flexing their muscles a little bit more than they are.
2: Yeah, I actually think the Jets are better than we're giving them credit for. You know, still not there, not contenders, but much better than last year.
1: Well, Geno Smith was just about perfect on the day, 31 for 37. That makes me wonder about the Detroit Lions defense.
2: Yeah, you can ask those questions.
1: That wasn't on me. That wasn't on me. What's the next game? I keep the party rolling.
22: Seahawks at Commanders.
1: Another game that was surprising. I mean, Marcus Mariota slides in. Yeah, slides in for Jaden Daniels. The Commanders get 2 picks and a fumble recovery, and they shock Seattle 33-31.
2: I do think this was that jolt when you're like, man, we ain't going to let loose nor quarterback end our season. I think it's right down the tube next week.
1: Yeah, it feels like it. It really does. Seahawks snap their 12-game winning streak. What's the next game?
22: Titans at Giants.
1: Yuck.
2: Yeah, yuck. Double yuck.
1: Yuck.
2: You know, all I know is we scored 12 points. And 6 times 2 is for you. That's all I know from Jameis right there.
1: Ring the bell. Cam Scatterboo, 20 carries, 60 yards, 3 receptions, 40 yards. Led the team in rushing and receiving. Just not a very good game in general. But the Giants got the dub. Give them credit for that. What's the next game?
22: Patriots at Jaguars.
1: Whooping. Yes. Straight whooping. I think Jacksonville just scored again.
2: Yeah, what you call it, the whooping stick?
1: Yes, they pulled out the whooping stick against the Patriots, 35-6. Sixth straight regular season home win dating back to 2025, week 11, 35 points, tied for the most by any team versus the Patriots since the start of last season.
2: Yeah, it's wild. Drake May was an MVP candidate last year, and it's only through three games, but he's, you can argue he's the worst quarterback in the NFL right now.
1: Six interceptions already this season for Drake May. What's the next game?
22: Vikings at Buccaneers.
1: Brian Flores just sent the blitz again. Minnesota, undefeated on the season. They get the 23-16 victory over Tampa Bay. The Vikings, 4-plus sacks in three straight games to begin the season for the second time since team sacks officially tracked in 1963.
2: I thought that bringing Kyler Murray back would mess up the rhythm they had with Carson Wentz. Not so much. You know, they still were able to win the game.
1: Yeah, but they've been outgained by 244 yards.
2: Yeah.
1: I mean, second worst differential in total yards by any 3-0 team in NFL history after the 2020 Seahawks. I'll just take that one.
2: Yeah.
1: But, I mean, that's something that has to be stated. The Vikings aren't winning because they're stellar on offense. The Vikings are winning because they're stellar on defense.
2: Yes.
1: Brian Flores is cooking with grease. And that grease, ouch, is hot.
2: What's the grease like again?
1: Ouch!
2: Yeah, that's always some hot grease right there.
1: I mean, if I'm going to get a penalty, I might as well get a penalty for real, right?
2: Hey, celebrate, right? Get a personal foul whilst we at it.
1: Exactly. I got a fine on the way. What's the next game?
22: Cardinals at 49ers.
1: 49ers keep winning despite all the injuries that they have.
2: Right.
1: And how did Deebo Samuel not get a catch but got 80 yards receiving?
2: I don't know. That sounds like a riddle to me. And you know what? Listen, Cardinals lost, but you hung up 30 on the 49ers? I know they're dealing with injuries and stuff, but the Cardinals were at least in it.
1: Yeah, I mean, they were. Second straight game allowing 30-plus points for the Cardinals. So they can't do that if they want to win some games. But you're right. They were in it. I guess Marvin Harrison Jr. is the big question. Is he going to stick around there, or are they going to move him?
2: They might trade him.
1: I don't see it. Not
2: I don't know
1: soon,
2: for what, though.
1: I don't either. A lot of people are talking about it. Got a little hurry-up offense going on here. Game night on ESPN Radio and the all-new ESPN app. How about another game? This one in Brazil.
22: Ravens versus Cowboys from Rio de Janeiro, Brazil.
1: What are you doing, Cowboys? What are you doing, Cowboys? Dog, they needed like 10 things to go wrong for Baltimore to have a chance to win that game, and all of them went wrong.
2: All the tape watchers, you know, around the NFL all said they were in the absolute worst defense you could have been in that situation.
1: Worst defense, worst clock management, worst all-around play. Defense is no better. They lose 34-31 to Baltimore on the last second walk-off 56-yard field goal. What's the next game? Ooh, I stepped in.
22: Raiders at Saints.
1: Don't look down.
2: Hey.
1: Don't look now. The Raiders are 3-0 on the season. Look. I don't know how sustainable this is. You know how seasons go. But what I can tell you is they haven't allowed a point yet in the fourth quarter. They scored 22 fourth quarter points and have given up none. And they have 9 takeaways on the season.
2: Yeah, I've said the Raiders, the Jets, and the Browns are all much better than they were last year. Not saying any of them are going to make the playoffs, maybe, but they've all improved since last season.
1: Yeah, got to give them a lot of credit for that. Everything they're doing is very intentional. We'll see, like I said, how long that lasts.
3: Delay a game.
1: But nice victory right there in New Orleans, 35-27, Raiders over the Saints. How about one more?
22: Rams at Broncos.
1: I don't know how this one happened. I don't know. They were down. The Rams were up 16-0 on the Broncos. And Denver came storming back in the second half. And there was a terrible penalty called at the end. But I don't think the Rams should have ever been in the position they were in.
2: No, they shouldn't have. And who would have thunk it? A team that a lot of folks said they could go undefeated. They're 1-2 in 3 games.
1: That just shows you that it's so hard to win the NFL. And when you put together a super team, it doesn't necessarily always work out to be a super team. Denver 30, the Rams 26.
3: Delay game. Offense.
1: I think I got it off just like the Eagles got off that tush push right before halftime.
2: Yeah, I don't know. I don't know. Tara just said 4 penalties for 20 yards. Is that us or was that the game?
1: No. That was you. You got 4 penalties for 20 yards.
2: No, I got 1. I did get 1.
1: Yeah, you got 3.
2: All right. Yeah. I got 1. You got 3. That's
1: no, you got 3.
2: I didn't get 3. No.
1: Man, come on.
2: What happened to the one? I'm going to get it. I might as well celebrate. Now you.
1: That was the one I got.
2: Oh, okay. Well, I don't know who got the other two.
1: That would be you. He's Evan Golden. I'm Q Myers. That was our hurry-up offense. We got four penalties for 20 yards. That's probably mostly on me. That happens, but it's all good. Speaking of penalties, man, the Eagles, they played like they were having penalties and losing all kind of yards. Man, the Chicago Bears had their way with them. Monday Night Football will react to the 27-7 victory. The Bears over the Eagles. We'll do that next here on Game Night on ESPN Radio on the all-new ESPN app.
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0: 7:27 to go in the game. Keenum under center. Swift the lone back. Play clock to 1-0. Gets the play off. Keenum, the sneak for the touchdown. Touchdown, Bears. How about that? Time running out on the clock. And Case Keenum, invigorated. The 38-year-old making his first career start at Soldier Field. Gets a rushing touchdown. And it's 26-7 Bears.
1: Case Keenum threw two touchdown passes, also got the rushing touchdown there on the tush push that you heard, courtesy of ESPN 1000. It's game night here on ESPN Radio, the all-new ESPN app, SiriusXM Channel 80, and TuneIn. 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Week 3 is officially in the books. Monday Night Football has come to a close. The Bears 27, the Eagles 7. And remember, Case Keenum, he's the one who gets the start, Emmett. 24 for 34, 247 yards, two touchdowns. Most importantly, no turnovers and took no sacks.
2: Yeah, it was super impressive. And one of the reasons I thought they had a chance with him at quarterback is because he got drafted in 2013. He's played a lot of football, and I know he hasn't played in a couple years, but, you know, you don't lose that knowledge. You don't lose all those reps that you took. So if you're going to throw somebody out there for one game that you might need in a pinch, I felt like a guy with his amount of just of ability and his experience, and I felt like they had a chance, and he actually exceeded what I was expecting. I thought it would be a close game, but honestly, it never really was that close,
1: right.
2: And it could have been a lot worse had they, you know, converted early in the game and some opportunities they had.
1: The majority of the night felt like the first drive of the game for the Bears, where they surgically went up and down the field like it was nothing. And that Case Keenum wasn't a backup quarterback, not even a backup quarterback, a third-string quarterback. Like, that's the reality of it. You're spot on when you say that, well, he's a veteran, he was drafted many years ago, you don't lose the knowledge. You don't, but there's something to be said about being a third-string quarterback, right? You're not Caleb Williams, you're not even Tyson Bagent. You're Case Keenum, who you have on the roster, and a lot of teams don't even carry three quarterbacks at a certain stage, right?
2: And if they do, they're super young.
1: It's the emergency guy.
2: Yeah.
1: Right.
2: Yep. Yeah.
1: So I thought that was impressive that Ben Johnson, for the first time, is playing with a quarterback that's not a number one overall pick, right? And he's able to put together a game plan where it wasn't asking Case Keenum to do too much and set him up for a position to succeed. And that's all you ask coaches ever to do, is set the players up for success. And on this night, Chicago had a lot of success with Case Keenum, who spread the ball around. And like I said, two touchdowns, no interceptions, no sacks, taking care of the ball is most importantly. Following the game, he caught up with our Laura Rutledge.
3: Case, you just looked at me and said, are you kidding me? I feel like we should be saying that to you. How would you describe tonight?
4: I don't know. I really don't have any words. There's so much emotion, so much that went into this week. Man, these guys that I play with in this locker room, it's incredible. I mean, there's... Oh, Ben Johnson was cooking tonight. He's in his bag. The guys made huge plays down the field. O-line blocked their tails off. I mean, you got to give the Eagles credit. Heck of a team coming in here, but golly, we responded, and it was so much fun.
3: You know as well as anybody, this game can be cruel. It may feel like it slips away from you, and you never have a chance to do something like this again. To know what you did tonight and to think about that perspective, what goes through your head?
4: I mean, all glory to God. Like, I'm not here without him. Where he has put me here, he's made me for this. I'm so thankful for him. I can't thank him enough. So, just an incredible opportunity. I love this city. This Texas boy loves Chicago, man. This is a cool spot. So, I'm going to celebrate this one tonight.
3: You said pregame that you hoped you would make your kids proud. Kyler and Cadence got to watch you tonight for the first time, getting to see their dad.
4: Hopefully they stayed up. Hopefully they didn't fall asleep over there. We kept it exciting for them. Yeah. Golly, I'm gonna have fun. I'm gonna have fun watching. There they are. I'm gonna have fun watching the game with them tomorrow on the couch, or probably just Bluey. They probably won't want to watch it again. They're like, we saw it one time already, Dad. But oh man, it's so special. I love my family, my wife Kimberly. She's been here the whole ride. I wouldn't be here without her either. So,
3: congratulations, Case.
4: Well, I appreciate it.
2: That's Case Keenum, Bears quarterback, after the 27-7 victory over the Philadelphia Eagles. You can hear him get choked up a little bit, you know, and he ended up rallying and grabbing it together. Yeah. But you know, for a guy like Case Keenum, he probably thought he'd never have an opportunity to play again.
5: Right.
2: Right. To your point, this guy, he was a third string quarterback, been in the league since 2013 and is a third string quarterback. And I'm sure he's had conversations with himself. Like, how much longer I'm going to do this?
5: Right.
2: You know, and I'm sure he probably thought about it in the offseason. He gets an opportunity. Hey, why not? And next thing you know, Caleb Williams goes down. Bajent goes down. Oh, I find myself here on Monday Night Football against a division rival. What am I going to do? Oh, I'm just going to go out there, throw for 247 yards, two touchdowns. I'm going to run for another one and win a game for Chicago.
1: Yeah, that was impressive. It really was. Keenum's the oldest player with a rushing touchdown in their team debut since this guy named Tom Brady at 43 years old. You might have heard of him. Got one at 43 years old in his Buccaneers debut back on September 13, 2020. Also, the oldest player to score a rushing touchdown in Bears history. Second oldest quarterback in Bears history to win a start, behind only Todd Collins in 2010. So, I mean, I just, hearing that interview with Laura Rutledge and just seeing what he's able to do and watching, you know, here in Studio Q, I got the TV on and seeing him run around the field, celebrating the win, throwing his hat to the fans, embracing his family. You kind of feel good for Case Keenum and his whole family that they all got to experience that on Monday Night Football.
2: Facts, 100%. I think we.
1: I feel like I just went soft. I went Emmett Golden. No, every day is a sunny day, why is it a sunny day? Like, I feel like I took a page out of Emmett's book.
2: No, you had some perspective. That's all that. That's all that was. Is one thing I think that we're all guilty of is we feel like if you're not a star quarterback, you have no value, which just isn't realistic.
1: No, that's
2: like,
1: not real.
2: You know, it's like, you know, there is places for guys who, okay, maybe they don't have the strongest arm. Maybe they're not the fastest. Maybe they're old. That's right. OLD. They're old guys, right? None of us want to be called old, even though it's a blessing to get there.
1: I was gonna say, it's a blessing to get there, brother.
2: Hell yeah, it is. But to see, like, this is an example of it. There are roles on teams that are valuable where you could use a guy like Case Keenum, and I'm happy for him that he was able to show the rest of the league, you know, that, look, you don't have to have, you know, a super young guy who might have physical tools as your third quarterback, but you got to really teach him how to be a quarterback. Nah, you can grab a guy that's been around for a while, and you know what? Just might win you a game.
1: Yeah, and the thing about it, and I got to give Case Keenum a lot of credit, he was prepared.
2: Yep.
1: He was ready. Now, he didn't get thrown into the game, you know, mid-game or anything, but he still was ready. He was prepared. He looked like a starting quarterback. He operated like a starting quarterback, and he led this Bears team like a starting quarterback. And again, to get 27 points and to be able to just go right down the field on the first drive and put together, you know, just a like it looked like a well-oiled machine. And, you know, the other thing that was a big deal was spreading the ball around. Mm-hmm. Khalif Raymond, 6 catches. Luther Burden, 7 catches. Roma Dunze, 3. Colston Loveland, 4. You know what I mean? Like, it wasn't just one guy that was shining. It was multiple dudes getting involved and really leading to the success of this Bears team. Caitlin hit us up on our socials at eGoldie80 at your boy Q254 and at ESPN Radio and said, who knew that our Chicago Bear unk had some older man strength? Love to see it.
2: Well said. Well said. And it could have been worse. You talk about Roma Dunze dropped an easy touchdown earlier in the game. They could have put up 34 on this Phillies team. And also, and Case Keenum deserves all the love, but that Bears defense, they were awesome. They turned over Philadelphia a couple times tonight, and you could just tell there was pressure on Jalen Hurts. Receivers were covered, and, man, they stopped the run. They did a good job.
1: But they didn't really stop the run, though. I think the Eagles stopped the run.
2: You're right. In the first half, Saquon Barkley did what he wanted to.
1: Yeah.
2: And then in the second half, it was like they just didn't do it.
1: Right.
2: You know?
1: Saquon had 15 carries for 82 yards. I mean, I'm not a mathematician, but I can tell you that's 5.5 yards a pop.
2: Right. Right.
1: So I don't know why they decided to go away from it. I don't know why they decided that they weren't going to run the ball more. Jalen Hurts was 16 for 25 for a 153 and an interception, 2 sacks that he took, and that interception he threw was awful looking.
2: Yeah. It's an epidemic. You know what happened is the Bears scored first in the third quarter. Then it was like, oh, we got a pass. No, you don't. You got Saquon Barkley. You can hand him the ball once, and he could take it 80 yards and score a touchdown.
1: He could hit a home run, exactly. Right. Yeah. That was
2: so close.
1: Yeah, I didn't understand that because Saquon was doing whatever he wanted. Mm-hmm. He was getting a head full of steam going, you know, student body right, student body, whatever the case may be, whatever they wanted to do, it looked like Saquon was able to do. And then at some point they said, you know what? Let's not do that anymore. That was too successful.
2: Let's try something else.
1: Yeah, exactly. We continue to react to Monday Night Football next here on Game Night on ESPN Radio.
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0: In the NFL, the New York Giants have acquired quarterback J.J. McCarthy from the Minnesota Vikings. New York sent a 2027 fifth-round pick to Minnesota for McCarthy, who was selected 10th overall in 2024 and had been the Vikings' third-string quarterback behind Kyler Murray and Carson Wentz. Giants coach John Harbaugh says Jameis Winston will remain the team's starter. In Tampa Bay, Baker Mayfield is expected to miss at least 3 weeks, I should say, with a dislocated thumb on his throwing hand. The MRI showed no additional damage to Mayfield's right thumb. However, he still needs to regain the ability to grip the football. Let's take a look at Monday Night Football, where the Bears pull the upset. They win 27-7 over the Philadelphia Eagles. Case Keenum tonight, 24-34. 247 yards, 2 touchdowns. He ran for another to lead the Bears to victory. Coming up next on Game Night, more conversation about Monday Night Football straight ahead.
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2: Seconds to go. Second and 11. Bears fans parading out with a nice victory tonight. Case Keenum going to take that victory snap.
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2: Smile on his face. The Chicago Bears have held their ground here at home. 27-7 the final. Case Keenum takes the knee to end it. Case closed. Bears win it.
4: Right there, courtesy of ESPN 1000. 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The Bears win it. 27-7, closing out week 3 NFL action. 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Monday Night Football and more as our resident head coach. That's Herm Edwards, ESPN NFL analyst. And coach, thanks so much for your time. Appreciate you. Case Keenum, not a backup quarterback, the third-string quarterback, comes in as the starter, and he looked every part of the starter. Coach, what did you think about the performance from Case Keenum this evening?
5: Well, I thought it was outstanding, and really it ties into what Case was talking about after the game, is their head coach, Ben Johnson, the way he was calling the game for Case and put him in a lot of situations where he had the ability to get the ball out, get it to his playmakers. And, this thing was like they got off to a hot start, and you thought Philly was going to try to mount a comeback, but due to some errors and some bad decisions as well, and the momentum of Chicago and the crowd just never allowed Philly to pull close.
0: Herm, typically when you see a veteran quarterback on a team that's not a starter, he's usually backing up a young starter. From what we saw from Case Keenum tonight, is this going to show teams that there might be another role for veteran quarterbacks, albeit the third-string quarterback usually don't like to see teams keep three anymore?
5: Yeah, I think the way, when you look at it now in the league, there's been so many injuries of quarterbacks, right? And when you have a guy, a veteran guy that has a lot of experience, they don't need many reps at all. They're really good for the look team quarterback for the defense during the course of the week. And, and more of these guys now, as you see, are in the league. The older quarterbacks are just kind of hanging out. And when their number gets called, the game's not too big for them. They've got a lot of experience. And they go in and it was quite a night for Case Keenum and the Chicago Bears to beat Philly. You know, Philly's a pretty good football team. This team is really good, one of the better teams in the NFC, but they had no answer tonight. I mean, it was you thought Philly was going to make a charge and get back in this. That wasn't the case. You got to give Chicago's defense credit, too.
4: A ton of credit. Again, Coach Herm Edwards is with us here on Game Night on ESPN Radio and the all-new ESPN app. Myself and Emmett were talking about that defense, and I said, well, early on, it wasn't great for Chicago. Matter of fact, Saquon Barkley was gashing them, and then they went away from the run. What would be the reason that they went away from the run, in your opinion, Coach?
5: Well, all of a sudden, you know, you look at the clock, and you're watching this, and you're going, we're not down by a score anymore. I mean, as the thing kept getting away from them, and this is where Philly defense, you know, you looked at it and you go, there were a lot of times in the back end of Philly's defense, guys were running wide open. And I was like, man, who's covering that guy? Nobody. So, you know, it was a great game plan by Ben Johnson. They executed it. Hopefully Philly kind of learned their lesson. Like I said, look, guys, I just believe anymore the way it all unfolds, you don't really know who you are until after about 4 weeks in the National Football League due to the fact that most of your starters don't play in the preseason anymore. And they're not in shape to play football. You know, there's a shape you have to get in to play football. You can practice all you want, but the anxiety of playing the game of football is different when you play it. These guys don't. They don't play it until the regular season, and it looks like this.
0: Is there anything that we can learn, though, through the first 3 weeks across the NFL? As I do agree with you, it's still the preseason, but is there anything we can take away from these first 3 weeks?
5: Well, I think that we love football. There's no doubt about that. And we all sit here and watch it. And I think we all understand, too, that, you know, once the smoke clears in about another week, all of a sudden, you're going to find yourself looking at some teams going, are they really like this? And there's a lot of excuses being made right now, you know, but by everyone. They're going, they're not. Well, after a while, you are who you are. You got about another week of this, and you better figure it out. Because if it's bad, you better find a way to change it.
4: Yeah, true. True story right there. Coach Herm Edwards is with us here on Game Night on ESPN Radio on the all-new ESPN app. What'd you think about the Giants making a trade for J.J. McCarthy, giving up a fifth-round pick next year in the draft for the former first-round pick?
5: Yeah, that's his brother calling his brother, right? But, hey, man, the guy played for me at Michigan. He's pretty good, by the way. You know, we won a lot of games. And, look, Jameis is fine, but, you know, there's going to come a point to where we know Jameis Winston, too. You know, we watched him, too. Now, right now, everything's good, but if things should go awry, the brother called the brother and say, look, you know, that guy's out there, fifth-round pick. That's not a whole lot for a guy that, you know, won a lot of games for me at Michigan. So that was kind of when that happened today, I started laughing. I said, yeah, well, okay, here we go.
4: Coach, how good is Jameis, in your opinion? Because, I mean, they gave him some good money to be the backup quarterback, and I've been pretty underwhelmed so far from what I've seen from a couple stints from him.
5: Well, this is why they went and got J.J. McCarthy, right? I mean, it's just – and we know Jameis. You know, we love him. He's great. He's great for us, for the media. He always has something to say. You know, it's kind of ironic. And this is how old I am. You know, I can remember – the Under Armour All-American game, high school football game that they have in Orlando, right?
4: Yep.
5: Well, the two quarterbacks, Jameis Winston was my quarterback. And Kyler Murray was Steve Mariucci's quarterback on the other side.
4: Wow.
5: Right? I mean, that's how many kids came through that game. A lot of them. A lot of them went on to college. But a lot of them, these kids, I can remember when they were playing in this game, we would have coaches meetings and we would talk about some of these guys about they're going to be NFL players. And this is when they were seniors in high school, mm-hmm. when they were getting ready to go to college.
4: Yeah.
5: And Jameis was one of them. He was our quarterback. And Kyler Murray was the guy. We were nervous together. How are we going to tackle this guy, man? He runs around little quarterback, man. Same guy he is right now in the NFL.
0: Oh, that's hilarious. Coach, I actually was surprised that the Giants decided to go after a younger quarterback in J.J. McCarthy. I was thinking maybe a veteran to come in. What did you make of them going after a young guy who has kind of struggled through his first 3 years?
5: Well, you know, and when you look at the quarterback position, sometimes guys do that, you know, and they get hardened when they struggle and they've been to a couple teams, especially a lot of first-round drafts. Look, we've seen it. Sam Darnold, right? I mean, come on, man. There's guys that, you know, Baker Mayfield, right? I mean, we seen them. They're all over the league. You know, they were high-round pick, came in the league, a lot of fanfare, kind of failed. They dropped by the wayside, and all of a sudden, they bounced around, and they find a place, and, you know, they become the quarterback that everyone thought they were going to be when they drafted them. But it's a unique position, you know. But there's a hardening of a guy that plays quarterback in the National Football League that didn't make it maybe at his first stop and just needed a place. And they're good. They don't need a lot of reps. You know, where you can keep three if you want, and even the veteran guy doesn't need a lot. I remember, I went through this when I was in New York, and Chad Pennington gets hurt, and at halftime, we make the call, and it was Vinny Testaverde, right? Mm-hmm. And Vinny Testaverde was watching the game. We said, hey, man, can you get up here? He said, I could be there tomorrow. I said, okay, get on the plane. And guess what? The next week, he started. Mm-hmm. He started a game for us. I mean, it was like, Vinny, call Vinny. He was watching the game. He says, I can be on the plane tomorrow.
4: Nice, nice. It sounded like Joe Flacco in Cleveland a few years ago.
0: Yeah.
4: When they needed him, got him off the bench and got him off the couch and got him in there into Cleveland. Well, Coach, who's most responsible for the meltdown in Brazil when it comes to the Cowboys and their bad clock management and just the whole way that game ended for Dallas? It just seemed like someone needed to be responsible in the clock, and it seemed like nobody was responsible.
5: Well, the head coach is going, you know, he's going to take the hit on that one. And that's what you do as a head coach. And I think going forward, you know, when you got to make so many decisions as a head coach, and, you know, when it's on offense, defense, clock management, and look, I know I went through it too. And I think a lot of guys now, what they do is they get a guy that's in the box. You get a coach that's in the box, and that's all he does. And you know what else you do too? When you see situations, what I used to do, when you see situations like this that happen to coaches and teams, you take all these situations during the course of a year, and the next season, you collect them. And you go through them as a staff, and then you actually practice these situations. Say, hey, look, if we were in this situation, this is how we would handle it. So you kind of, you draw on it. You know, errors of other coaches and decisions you made, you look at it on the off season and you practice these things as a team. You say, hey, man, if this could have happened to us, what would we have done, right? And so you make your team aware, and it makes you a better football team, a smarter football team, and that's what you try to do.
4: Well, the Ravens needed about 10 things to go right for them to have an opportunity to win that game. And all 10 of them, Coach, went right for them. Like, everything. Yeah. It was wild to me. But there you go. That's why they play the game, right? That's why they play the game. Coach, fantastic stuff as always. Thanks so much for giving us a few minutes of your time. We appreciate you here on game night.
5: My pleasure, man. Thank you.
4: Coach Herm Edwards right there, ESPN NFL analyst, and stops by every single Monday following Monday Night Football. Always appreciate the efforts and the time of one coach, Herm Edwards. He's Emmett Golden. I'm Q Myers. It's game night here on ESPN Radio. Coach to coach, what does the Bears coach think about the victory and the job that Case Keenum did stepping in relief of Caleb Williams? 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
3: Hey, it's Evan Cohen. 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

0: to the 41. Keenum in the second half, 6 of 7 throwing the ball. Swift back in the field. He's a lone back. In motion right, Burden picked up by Cooper DeJean. Here's the snap and a throw by Keenum. Over the middle, wide open. Raymond 20, 15-10, running away from the pack to the end zone. Touchdown! Touchdown, Bears! Khalif Raymond from Case Keenum. 41-yard catch and run in the clear.
1: They drew it up, right? Yeah. Case Keenum, phenomenal night. 24 of 34, 247 yards, 2 touchdowns, no INTs, no sacks taken, and the Bears go on to beat the Eagles 27-7. ESPN 1000 on the highlight there. It's game night here on ESPN Radio, the all-new ESPN app, SiriusXM Channel 80, and TuneIn, presented by Progressive Insurance. Tonight was going to be a big test as far as I was concerned, Emmett, because Ben Johnson hadn't coached up anyone who wasn't a number one overall pick, right? He obviously coached up Jared Goff in Detroit and Caleb Williams. Well, Case Keenum, right, is a 38-year-old, and all of a sudden he's stepping into the big stage on Monday Night Football. Obviously, he's been there, done that, but a veteran that hasn't played in a while. And Ben Johnson was in his bag all night long. From the opening drive, he was in his bag.
2: Yeah, he was. And, you know, for anybody that questioned whether he was a good play caller or not, I think tonight's an example of, yes, he is, because he didn't do too much. He didn't DTM.
1: No.
2: Now, with that being said, I didn't like how much they didn't run the ball, but it didn't hurt. They won the game. So I guess I don't exactly know as much as I think I do.
1: Well, you know, when it's all said.

0: didn't run the ball, but it didn't hurt. They won the game. So I guess I don't exactly know as much as I think I do.
1: Well, you know, when it's all said and done, they still ended up toting the rock 35 total times.
0: Yeah. Right?
1: I mean, a lot of it was late. Yeah, a lot of it was late, to your point. And but then again, Case Keenum, he only threw the ball 34 times, and he obviously had a lot of success, so I got to give him credit for that. But Ben Johnson did a hell of a job setting him up and putting him in the best position to succeed. So how does he feel about Case Keenum's performance? Let's go back to the Chicago and hear from the head coach.
2: Offensively, we struggled to run the ball there early on, but we stuck with it and we're able to get a little bit there on the back end to finish out the game. But I think it's all about Case Keenum and what he was able to do here tonight. I thought he did an extraordinary job. When the running game's not going, as a play caller, being able to lean into the passing game and knowing that our guys are going to protect for him and he's going to get the ball out and go to the right guy in time, take care of the football, good decisions, you know, 24-34, almost 250, two touchdowns, just played really efficient football, and couldn't be more proud of him for that. So I'll go ahead and open it up from there.
3: With Case, the flow of that opening drive, what did you feel from your vantage point of watching that thing get rolling?
2: Yeah, no, he was confident in what he was doing. You know, it was the night before the game, we always do our quarterback meeting, and he you know, he ran the show. The coaching staff kind of took a back seat, and there were no reminders from us. He was just going through the list of every single play that was on the plan and what he was going to do, and gave us his favorites, and that was really it. I thought that right there is a good indicator of what it's going to look like on game day, and you know, and we needed it. We needed him to play that well, particularly how slow we were staying on schedule in terms of that running game there for the first three quarters. So not a surprise at all. You know, he tackled everything this week with enthusiasm. I think the guys really responded to how he was approaching, and they knew going into it, whether it's Caleb, whether it's Tyson, whether it's Case, like we've got one of the best quarterback rooms in the NFL, and tonight was a reflection of that.
3: And what did you see from the receivers and skilled players in terms of the execution of the routes and bringing your play design to life on the field?
2: Yeah, no, I think I felt like they did a really good job. You know, they take a lot of pride in those little details. Coach Randall L. does a great job. It's hard to say without watching the tape, and just because we are very critical of where they need to be and when they're supposed to be there, but it felt like it looked right from the sideline, at least from my perspective it did. So credit to all those guys. It's the same thing. They know that they got to step up, and there is no messing around. Like, this guy's going to get the ball out quick, and if I'm not there, then he might be past me at that point.
3: How does this week emphasize your message that you've been hitting for the last 2 years to them about adapting to your tape, about adapting, adjusting, dealing with circumstances as they come up?
2: Yeah, well, I think we take a lot of pride in the fact that that we're a little bit different, and we just continue to fight throughout the course of a 60-minute game. It's something we tried to really ingrain in ourselves throughout the course of the spring and throughout training camp. You know, we do things different. And so we knew it was going to take all 60 minutes here to beat a team like this. This team, I mean, they came down those first two games of their season. They came down to the wire. And so we were very conscious that we were going to have to play our best there at the end of the game. And I think we did that. Just really proud of the group throughout, because they really don't bat an eye. You know, when things get a little bit sideways, or, you know, we go forward on fourth down and we don't get it, you know, everyone's ready to respond the right way. So it's great to see.
3: Regarding Case and just kind of the visible emotion it seemed like he was showing throughout this game, could you tell this opportunity meant a lot to him?
2: Yeah, it, you could tell it meant a lot to him, but at the same time, he kept his composure. It's a lot. I think it'd be easy for a younger player to just get overexcited or stimulated, and yet, you know, you could tell that he was ready, and he couldn't wait to get out there, but at the same time, under control. And the rest of the unit feeds off of that. They always feed off the quarterback, and I think his demeanor really radiated with everybody. He's always positive, and the guys love that.
3: What was it that tipped you or settled you toward going with Case as opposed to Tyson?
2: It was the course of the week. We just saw from the base day to third down day to red zone day, just the totality of it all. We just felt really good about what that looked like, and it wasn't fair to Tyson not getting those same quality reps with

0: really new pass catchers. You know, think about it during training camp. How many throws has he had to Rome? How many throws has he had to Luther? He's had some, but, you know, we thought when you look back at it, the course of the week was really important to getting a little bit of chemistry going.
1: That's Ben Johnson, the Chicago Bears head coach, after the 27-7 victory over the Philadelphia Eagles. And, man, his stock just went up. It was already high. He was already highly regarded as a great offensive mind in the NFL. And to be able to do that with a third-string quarterback, to have that type of efficiency on offense, they never looked like they were being quarterbacked by a third-string quarterback. And that's something to say.
2: Or a backup in general.
1: Yeah, that's something to be said for the entire offense. Yep. Wasn't a bunch of false starts.
2: Nope.
1: Wasn't a bunch of errant passes where receivers weren't where you thought they were. They looked like Case Keenum had been their quarterback all year, and that, I actually got to give credit to the entire coaching staff of having these guys ready and all on the same page. That was impressive.
2: Well, I got to give a lot of credit to Case Keenum because of what Ben Johnson said. When they did their quarterback meeting on Friday, then he's basically spitting everything right back at him. Hey, this is what we're going to do. Okay, this is my responsibility on this. Okay, this is what we're going to do. All right, this is my responsibility on that. He's going through all the checks. He is, again, very prepared.
1: Right.
2: I mean, if you're prepared, what do they say? If you stay ready, you ain't got to get ready.
1: You ain't got to get ready. Exactly.
2: Right. He clearly stayed ready. And I didn't know that that's what that was going to be. Right. For a guy who's 38 years old at this stage of his career, didn't know how interested he was in staying ready, to be honest with you. Because, I mean, how do we know? We don't know until we see it. But clearly he was very much in the moment. You know, and I thought that Ben Johnson also brought up a good point about, Tyson Bagent cleared concussion protocol, but he missed a lot of practice. So all of a sudden you're going to run him out there because he's the second string quarterback and just say, hey, I know you haven't practiced much, but go get it. Go figure it out on Monday Night Football. So for them to make the decision as a staff to go with the veteran who, one, had gone through reps already in practice, and two, he already, you know, again, stayed ready so he didn't have to get ready.
1: Mm-hmm.
2: That made all the sense in the world. Because, again, from my point of view, this did not look like a Chicago Bears team that was being, you know, manned by a guy that was a backup quarterback at all.
1: No, it didn't. It didn't. You know, I'm not going to say Case Keenum looked like he was Caleb Williams out there tonight.
2: No, he's not.
1: Exactly.
2: But he looked like a starting quarterback. It didn't look like that there was a massive drop-off. That's what I said.
1: 100%. Took the words out of my mouth. And you got to feel good if you need them to play another game.
2: Absolutely. And if you're Nick Sirianni and the Eagles, you probably are trying to figure out what in the world went wrong on Monday Night Football. We'll actually hear from the head coach next on Game Night on ESPN Radio.
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1: In the NFL, the New York Giants have acquired quarterback J.J. McCarthy from the Minnesota Vikings. New York sent a 2027 fifth-round pick to Minnesota for McCarthy, who was selected 10th overall in 2024. McCarthy led the Vikings, or had been, I should say, the Vikings' third-string quarterback behind Kyler Murray and Carson Wentz. Giants coach John Harbaugh says Jameis Winston will remain the team's starter. In Tampa Bay, Baker Mayfield is expected to miss at least 3 weeks with a dislocated thumb on his throwing hand. The MRI showed no additional damage to Mayfield's right thumb. However, he still needs to regain the ability to grip the football. And in New York, the Jets got some relatively good news on running back Breece Hall. Hall's considered week to week with a quadricep injury after an MRI showed that he avoided a long-term injury. He is unlikely to play on Sunday against the Chicago Bears, though. Speaking of the Chicago Bears, they played the Philadelphia Eagles on Monday Night Football. They got the 27-7 victory at home tonight. Case Keenum, 24-34, 247 yards passing, two touchdowns, also rushed for another. We'll continue post-game coverage of Monday Night Football straight ahead on Game Night with Q Myers and me, Emmett Golden.
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1: All right, let's go.
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0: 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I like those as well. I don't like to have to think too much, and well, don't have to think too much with that riddle at all. I'll tell you who is thinking right now, the Philadelphia Eagles. The Eagles are thinking, what happened? What happened on Monday Night Football? They come in feeling like, hey, they're going to face a backup quarterback. They have a good defense. They have Saquon Barkley back. They have Jalen Hurts. No problem, right? They're going to go into the Shy and pick up a victory. And it was everything but that, right? They were beat from the opening drive of Chicago. So Philadelphia's got to be feeling some type of way about whatever happened on that field on Monday Night Football.
1: Yeah. Yeah. If you're the Eagles right now, and you know how Philly is, oh, I'm sure they want somebody's head to roll. I don't think that the Eagles will react that quickly, but I know the fans are furious tonight.
0: The Eagles' 7 points scored ties the fewest in the game under head coach Nick Sirianni. That's 98 games, including the playoffs. Scored 7 points in 2021, week 12 against the Giants. That was a loss 13-7. This was a loss 27-7. They were, I mean, really, they just did not look like themselves. They did not look like they were on the same page. For everything that we praised the Bears and Case Keenum and Ben Johnson for making everything look like it was comfortable and they were on point, The Eagles did not look like they were on point. They looked like they were, you know, being their offense is being called by a young play caller, a guy that didn't have a lot of experience, and they just couldn't figure things out. And once they felt like they got too far behind, they stopped handing the ball off to Saquon Barkley, and it felt like it went downhill from there, to say the least. But what does Nick Sirianni think? Let's go back to Chicago and hear from the Eagles head coach.
2: Hey, Nick, why not go for 4th and 1 in that situation, and then that's kind of a follow-up to that. Why then go for
3: another
2: 4th and 5 on the next series?
3: Yeah. You know, as I look back at that, I probably should have went for it there. Didn't like that decision. The thought process was right there. We were down 2 scores. I didn't want to give them a short field, but again, it was a long one. It was all of one. It was one and plus. So, but again, right there, that you had a good situation to be able to get it. But, you know, defense did get a stop. They got us the ball right back. Ended up having the penalty there, that put us obviously deeper. And then we were on their plus side of the field, a little less time, a little less possessions. And went for it there. I like the decision to go for it on the 4th and 5. Hindsight, I feel like I should have went for it on the 4th and 1.5.
2: Nick, the sequence where Jalen is under, what information do you have?
3: I get nothing. You remember the thing that happened last year in one of the games where the coach was trying to get information there? You're not. And I get it. You're not supposed to get the information there. That they need to go through their process there. You know, you think about maybe calling a timeout in a situation like that. Now it proved that we needed that timeout later in the half to be able to go drive and score. But if you call a timeout, I have no idea what's going on and when he's going to come out. Like, he could come out and have to go in and get evaluated. You just don't know in those situations. And I think that's the right way to go about it, because again, you don't want to influence the health of the player is the most important thing. You know, unfortunate how that series turned out. 1st and goal at the 1, we lose some yards, and then we throw an interception. It was unfortunate how that possession played itself out.
2: Nick, you emphasize the things that it doesn't take talent to do, and it seems like you guys are kind of struggling in those areas right now. Why do you think that is, and what do you do to fix it?
3: Yeah, you know, I think we all have to own that loss right there. I don't think anybody coached well. I don't think anyone played well. It was a true team loss. And when it's a true team loss, you know, I have to look at myself first. Like, we weren't ready to coach. We weren't ready to play. And that ultimately starts and ends with me. And again, it was just, you know, it's my responsibility. Every product, everything that's on that field is my responsibility. I didn't do a good enough job. we'll keep coaching it like crazy. We have to be able to master the things that require no talent. And we had some penalties, pre-snap penalties. We had some penalties in the secondary also. And obviously, right, the turnovers as well. To be down 3-0 on turnovers, it's hard to overcome. And I have to do a better job coaching. And like I said, it always starts with me and always ends with me on that.
2: You were animated after that hit on Jalen on the sideline. What had you emotionally?
3: Obviously you want to always fight for your players and protect your players. I always come away when I have a moment like that with remorse. All right, of man, I shouldn't let my emotions get the best of me. Those guys are out there trying to make a play. It was close on the sideline. It ended up being a penalty. Obviously, you never want to see your quarterback get hit like that. But it's in the heat of the moment. I know nobody's trying to hurt anybody out there. And I always have remorse when I act that way. But I always love fighting for our players. Like, I love our guys. And so the emotion of the game probably got the better of me today. And I have to learn from that in that particular moment. I have to be more steady in that situation, and be able to, like I say to the guys all the time, be able to move on and go to the next play. I didn't like how I handled that.
2: What stalled the offense in the second half?
3: Yeah, I thought we were running it well in the first half. Obviously we didn't, we had a hold in one of those drives, that put us back after a big run. So again, just kind of being off schedule there, not being in third and long, being in second and long. And we have to fix that, or the negative plays, there's going to be 1 and 2 yard gains in the run game at times. But you can't go backwards. It's hard to move the ball forward, especially against a good defense. I mean, that team's a good team. I got a lot of respect for that team, a lot of respect for their coaches, and they out coached and outplayed us today. And it was the full game worth of that. And that's why the score was what it was.
1: That's Philly's head coach Nick Sirianni after the 27-7 loss to the Chicago Bears. And he's right. They didn't look ready at all.
0: No.
1: They didn't look ready on offense. They didn't look ready on defense. I know there were some things that happened, a tough hit by Jalen Hurts as he was running, out of bounds. I thought maybe that would galvanize the team and wake them up. It didn't. It seemed like they just kind of lost more composure in that moment. Not the best day at all for the Philadelphia Eagles. And with that being said, after 3 games, they're 2-1.
0: Right.
1: It feels worse than it really is. Their season isn't over by any stretch of the imagination.
0: No, not at all. But it did look like they thought they were going to show up and pick up a W.
1: Yep.
0: It looked 100%. Like they thought that they were showing up. They were playing a backup quarterback, and it was going to be an easy day at the stadium. And it was everything but that. 10 penalties for 61 yards. The yardage wasn't terrible, but 10 penalties, you can't have that. 3 turnovers, you can't have that. And the time of possession. Just look at the time of possession for the Eagles, 23 minutes and 7 seconds. That's it. The Bears had the ball for over 36 minutes, almost 37 minutes. That is an eternity compared to what the Eagles had the ball for.
1: Yeah, it is. Even when the Bears didn't score, they would still eat up clock. Yeah, they still get 2-3 first downs and keep the clock going, which when you have the lead is excellent. It's not as good as points, but it's the best worst-case scenario, you can run into when you have when you have the ball to be able to control it, because it's football, right? The most important thing in this sport is the football, and if you possess it longer than others, 9 times out of 10, pretty good things happen.
0: Yeah, I mean, it really does. It's funny, Chris Canty, our resident Super Bowl champ, said on Unsportsmanlike, sometime last year he said it, and I've been holding on to this now for this whole time, and I talk about it, I bring it up as much as possible. The number 50 is what you're always looking for, and this is the old Bill Parcells thing. John Harbaugh uses it quite a bit as well. 50 is what you're looking for, and that's a math problem. It's the amount of rushing attempts that you have and the number of completions that you have. And if you get 50 or more, 9 times out of 10, you're going to win that game. Right now, if you lose a turnover battle, there's something to be said about that. So for the Bears, they had 24 completions, and they had 35 rushing attempts. So you do the math. That's 59.
1: Okay. Yep.
0: Right?
1: Yeah.
0: on the Eagles side of things, this could tell, this tells you the whole story. 16 completions and only 19 rushing attempts.
1: You don't ain't going to get it done.
0: Right. You don't have the ball enough. You don't have the ball enough. There's in the time of possession, when I say 23 minutes, I literally mean 23 minutes. Like, it was not good with time of possession. They just didn't have enough production on you know, on the offensive side of things, and you got to give the Bears defense credit for that. And, oh, by the way, the Eagles, when they did have it, they turned the ball over three times as well. So,
1: and that's no good.
0: You man, know. That is what we would say is no bueno, my friend. No bueno. Thanks. That is all bad, and it resulted in a 27-7 victory, the Bears over the Philadelphia Eagles. He's Emmett Golden. I'm Q Myers. Coming up next, Case Keenum. He was the man of the hour. Matter of fact, he was the man of the whole game. We'll hear from him next here on Game Night on ESPN Radio on the all-new ESPN app.
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0: 7:27 to go in the game. Keenum under center. Swift the lone back. Play clock to 1-0. Gets the play off. Keenum, the sneak for the touchdown. Touchdown, Bears. How about that? Time running out on the clock. And Case Keenum, invigorated. The 38-year-old making his first career start at Soldier Field. Gets a rushing touchdown. And it's 26-7 Bears.
1: There you go. Case Keenum rushing it in. What? Getting the ball in? Okay. Head coach Ben Johnson said that that was a Mike March special. They got Case Keenum into the end zone. The Eagles, they have the tush push. Well, Ben Johnson pulled out the Mike March special. Highlight courtesy of ESPN 1000. It's game night here on ESPN Radio. The all-new ESPN app, SiriusXM Channel 80, and tune in. 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And I have to admit, Emmett, the last thing I would have expected from the 38-year-old quarterback getting his first start is a rushing touchdown, even though it wasn't like he had to run from very far. But you just don't expect the 38-year-old to go ahead and go right up the gut and sneak into the end zone like that.
2: Especially the actual play, which if you go back and look at it, the two guards, when the ball is snapped, they don't crash down like you would in the tush push. Right. They actually pull and go out. They leave, and the two defensive tackles are standing there. They don't know what's going on. They don't even tackle Case Keenum. They just kind of swipe at him, and he scores. It was crazy. You could tell it took those two tackles by surprise. Like, huh? What? Yep. We had a freak. They literally both had free shots at Case Keenum and had no idea what to do, and he just fell right in the end zone.
1: As a matter of fact, Ben Johnson called it the sucker quarterback sneak. Says it's a Mike March special, and Kurt Warner actually ran a similar sneak concept in Super Bowl 36. And of course, Mike March was the guy at that stage of the game. So they're pulling out all the stops. And hey, would anything surprise you? Ben Johnson's pulling out all the stops, right?
2: Right. I mean,
1: as creative as he is, there was a end around that the Bears ran where it looked like it was going to be like a double reverse, and it wasn't, but one guy put his hands up. Like, they had to really go through it and really simulate what they were going to do and make it, like, really sell it. And to their credit, and it reminds me of what Jared Goff did when he was with the Lions and, you know, looked like he was falling down. Like, to be able to pull these things off, you have to really practice it so you can sell it at its highest level.
2: Yeah, and they, you could tell that they did what they had to do, and it completely caught the Eagles off guard.
1: There is no doubt. But Case Keenum was the man. He had a fantastic night. Most importantly, what he did, not only throwing two touchdown passes and running, he didn't turn the ball over, and he didn't take any sacks. Let's go back to the stadium and hear from the Bears quarterback.
3: Case, you had three touchdowns and your first rushing touchdown since 2019. How does it feel to be able to have such a performance?
4: Do you have to ask ChatGPT for that one or what?
3: I looked on Pro Football Reference. I had to find your game.
4: Oh, there you go. Who was it? 2019.
3: You were playing for Washington. It was the Giants you got against, I believe.
4: I don't even remember that one.
3: But how does it feel to be able to have such a strong performance this late in your
4: career? Oh, my gosh, yeah. I mean... Playing well any time in your career feels good. To do it on Monday Night Football after you thought you weren't ever going to play again multiple times, golly, this is special. It's really special. And I don't know if I'll be able to put it into words tonight. But I'm going to enjoy it tonight, that's for sure.
3: What was most fun for you in this whole experience? Or even throughout the whole week?
4: You mean to take you through the whole week? Well, it was about 14 to 16-hour days where I barely saw my wife and kids, studying film, grinding. I had my phone on Do Not Disturb for all my friends who were here. The only two people that were in my group were my wife Kimberly and Ben. And I'll let you guess who called more. But I mean, this week was a blast. I mean, getting the one reps and having game plan plays that, you know, we're looking through film and trying to figure out ways to beat these guys. Good defense. Fangio's been doing this a long time. So, and then to be able to go out and put together three really good practice days and to go out and execute like that, you know, with some guys I hadn't thrown a lot of balls to. And, you know, there's some throws tonight with Rome and with Leaf and with Lou, you know, I'm throwing them pretty early and trusting that they're going to be in the right spot. And golly, they got to the right spot and did a heck of a job. And it was not an easy game plan for those guys to you know, download and digest and execute at a very high level. So I'm very proud of all those guys. And the O-line, I mean, they have to have somebody else that's different calling a play, different when the cadence. You know, and God, I mean, no sacks tonight, right? But it was a penalty, right? Didn't count. That's right. Well, PFF may count those, I guess, but.
5: Are you going to feel that sack tomorrow, though?
4: I'm going to feel a lot tomorrow, yeah. I don't feel it right now, though.
5: You say that you didn't think you'd ever play again. Could you have even imagined a night like this, like everything going the way it did, the way you played, the win?
4: I mean, you want to. I mean, that's the kid, and you're dreaming about it, you know, that you feel like you can. I don't know. I don't know if you think about the week that it takes, the work that it takes in the off season to clean up your diet and work extremely hard to get your body back to where it needs to be. You know, to go through a training camp as the three and, you know, grind out some reps that you're getting a few reps a day, you know, to get a shot again to do it like this. I mean, yeah, you dream of it. That's why I'm still here, still doing this, why I'm still getting up. And, you know, when I get knocked down, I've been knocked down my whole career. I just keep getting up, keep coming to work, and just keep bouncing back.
6: Case, you said pregame that you just wanted to make your kids proud. They've had a chance now to grow up with you, watching you play. What was it like putting in a performance like this and then getting to share it with them?
4: Yeah, it's really special. I told them before the game that Keenums can do hard things, and hopefully they saw their dad do a hard thing tonight, and I think maybe I'll be able to use that in the future when we don't want to do something.
5: Case, not to rush you forward. This is a short week.
4: Yep. Yep.
5: Hey, starter reps on.
4: That's the best part of the NFL is what's your reward for doing whatever it is on a, you know, night like this, is you get to go do it all again. So we'll prepare and we'll see what happens this week. Who knows? I'm pretty good at keeping my blinders on, and I know this team is too. There's gonna be a lot of noise outside the building, but golly, we got to just press forward and keep running.
7: That is Case Keenum, Bears quarterback, after the 27-7 victory over the Eagles. Does he start next week, or does Bajent start? You know, that's the million-dollar question,
1: Case.
7: Right?
1: You got to start Case.
7: I think so, too.
1: You got to start Case.
7: I definitely think so, but you can't lose your job because of injury, right? Didn't somebody say that before?
1: But did Tyson Bajent ever have the job?
7: I'm with you. I'm just being funny. I definitely think you got to play Case Keenum again because he didn't give you a reason not to.
1: No.
7: And in this situation, if they would have won 10-7 and he turned it over three times and they just barely squeaked it out, you could guarantee that Bajent would be playing next week. But since they really controlled this game the entire night, I don't think you should go anywhere other than Case Keenum.
1: No, he gave you 247 reasons why you should start him, gave you a couple touchdown passes on why you should start him, gave you a touchdown run on why you should start him, no interceptions and no sacks, 110.8 rating. Yeah, you start him next week. Caleb Williams isn't playing, then Case Keenum is. And, you know, him breaking down what his week was like, when we say it looked like the starting quarterback was out there for the Bears, that's why. 14-16-hour days. You know, studying, grinding the film, putting his phone on do not disturb, making sure he was 100% prepared. That is the definition of, one, a veteran quarterback, and two, a veteran quarterback that wants to be prepared and knows that I don't know how many more cracks at this I'm going to get, so I'm going to make the most of my opportunity, and that's exactly what he did.
7: 100%. You could hear it in his voice.
1: Yeah.
7: You could see it on his face. There's something to be said about being grateful. You know, about something. And you could tell that Case Keenum is grateful to have this moment and this opportunity, knowing that who knows if he'll ever have another one like this.
1: Well, he said it. He said he didn't even know if he was ever going to get to play again.
7: Yeah.
1: He let it be known. You said it earlier in the show, and I was like, oh, he probably felt like he was going to get back in there. He said it multiple times.
2: Yeah.
1: He didn't know if he was going to get back into the mix. And so for him to get that opportunity, you got to feel good for him. What happened on the other side? Jalen Hurts, no touchdown passes. What went into that? We'll hear from that signal caller next here on Game Night on ESPN Radio.
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0: In the NFL, the New York Giants have a new quarterback. They traded with Minnesota for J.J. McCarthy. The Giants sent a 2027 fifth-round pick to Minnesota for McCarthy, who was selected 10th overall in 2024. He had been the Vikings' third-string quarterback behind Kyler Murray and Carson Wentz. Giants head coach John Harbaugh said Jameis Winston will remain the team's starter. Down in Tampa Bay, Baker Mayfield is expected to miss at least 3 weeks with a dislocated thumb on his throwing hand. An MRI showed no additional damage for Mayfield. However, he still needs to regain his ability to grip the football. The New York Jets got some relatively good news on running back Breece Hall. Hall is considered week to week after a quad injury, after an MRI showed he avoided any long-term injuries from that. He's unlikely to play on Sunday against the Chicago Bears, though. Speaking of the Chicago Bears, tonight they beat the Philadelphia Eagles 27-7. Third-string quarterback Case Keenum got the start. He went 24-34 for 247 yards passing and two touchdowns, also rushed for another one. Coming up next, Game Night with Q Myers and myself, Emmett Golden.
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2: And five of the Eagles from the 46-yard line of the Bear. Play clock at 15. Hurts making checks in the din of Soldier Field. They're making some noise in the final half minute of the third quarter. Bears look like they're going to bring the blitz. Here comes the heat. They're bringing extras. The throw intercepted by T.J. Edwards.
3: ESPN 1000 on the call. One of the three turnovers that the Eagles had on the night. Chicago Bears, they get the victory Monday Night Football 27-7 over the Philadelphia Eagles. 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He's Emmett Golden. I'm Q Myers. Emmett, I did want to pass along this tweet that we got, a little social media action by our good friend Jasper. He said the Eagles' defense played like they expected the Bears to run the ball. Problem was, Case Keenum threw the ball, and the Eagles were unable to stop him. That was a good old-fashioned butt-kicking on Soldier Field last night. That's from our good friend Jasper.
0: Yeah, it was, man. It wasn't even close. And I expected the Bears to be in it. And I didn't necessarily expect them to win it. I expected them to be in it. And they never trailed, you know, in this game from the start. And it could have got out of hand early. There was just, you know, a drop ball in the end zone by Roma Dunze that didn't happen. There were a couple times they couldn't necessarily get first downs. But other than that, it was a flawless victory.
3: Yeah, it really was. And, you know, the Eagles, they turned the rock over, as I mentioned, three times. Devontae Smith, their wide receiver, asked for his takeaway on the game. You turn the ball over, you get your butt whooped. Simple as that. And trust and believe, yep. I'm just editing it because it's a family show here on Game Night on ESPN Radio. But you get the gist of it. Jalen Hurts was not very good. 16 for 25, a buck 53. Had an interception, as you mentioned. When he threw that interception, who was he throwing it to?
0: Yeah, he was throwing it to, he threw it in a defensive team meeting. Yeah, that's where he was throwing it. He definitely was throwing it into that. And it was tough, man. Jalen just didn't look like he had it tonight at all.
3: No, he didn't. His 23rd start, I saw this on SportsCenter, 23rd start where he didn't have a touchdown pass. And that, in my opinion, just can't happen for a starting quarterback in the National Football League. But let's hear from the man himself. Let's go back to Soldier Field and hear from Jalen Hurts.
4: What was happening inside the booth?
5: Inside the booth?
4: Inside the tent, excuse me.
5: Just went through my normal evaluation. I felt that I needed to do the standard SOP for protocol.
4: There were, when Andy was on that third down play, you went out of the tent, you were watching on the big screen. Was that process already over by that point?
5: No, I was still waiting. Still waiting.
4: Yeah.
5: I was just waiting for the thumbs up. I felt fine. We already checked it. I don't know the extent of the process. Obviously, wish we could have expedited things. I know I felt fine.
6: Do you have any conflicting feelings about that? Because those protocols are in place to protect players when in a situation like that.
5: Well, I think practically, emotionally, and competitively, I was in the right place to go out there and compete. So, you know, it's a situation that hopefully we can learn from. Don't really draw those up. Don't really necessarily prepare for those. Like, everybody's just got to meet the moment the right way.
7: On the touchdown sneak, can you walk us through what the decision was there? Did you just kind of roll on your own and decide to do that without a call?
5: We went in to attempt to clock the ball. I didn't think we had enough time to clock it. So pretty good at the quarterback sneak.
7: So you just, basically called your own number. Yeah.
4: When you were coming out of the tent, you were pretty fired up. What was that directed towards?
5: I don't recall. Like I said, there's a process that you have to go to, SOP. From what officials saw, and just went through that process. So you're going to be back on the field, and then you're marched down on the field on a very long drive, moving a point in the game. Can't just bring attention to that one moment. There's a whole bunch of other plays in the game that I think for me situationally, I didn't play to my standard. So I take full accountability in that. Whether we go for it, whether we don't go for it, whether I play the play, whether I execute, sap, ultimate trust.
8: What happened on the interception at the end of the third quarter?
5: One of those plays where I say I'm not playing to my standard in the situation of football, 14-5. We did a really good job in the defensive mix of showing all the blitz and getting out of it. They really played aggressive defense, tried to set the terms of the game a little bit. That's something that we got an opportunity to combat. On that play specifically, just was trying to get the ball to six on a spot route. Felt like we could find a void in the zone. His eyes didn't turn the way I thought them were. Gave one up, and I had Makai right there to the field on the hitch route that I could have taken, so not to my standard at all.
8: The success that we're having in the run game at times, what did you see how they carried over into play action and what they were taking away in that?
5: I had to go watch the film to see. I think all in all, it's a theme of negative plays, and go back to the same thing of just building chemistry, building continuity in the things that we're doing, and finding our identity so we can remove them in the place. There's a confidence in going out there and executing. We just got to put it all together and eliminate the negative plays so we can't stay ahead of schedule and continue to grow. All things that we can control, being behind the sticks, all things that we can control. So I think we'll all evaluate where we are and continue to move forward together.
0: That's Jalen Hurts, Eagles quarterback, after the 27-7 loss to the Chicago Bears. This is how wild the NFL is. After a loss like this, you could hear it, and they feel terrible. If you just didn't know the records and you listened to that, you go, oh, their season's over. They just got eliminated. It's done. They're 2-1.
9: Right.
0: I know you look at this game and they look at it as they should have won this. You're on a third string quarterback. I know you're on the road, but still, you got to be able to beat a team that's on their third string quarterback if you're a Super Bowl contender. I totally get that. They're 2-1 and we're 3 weeks into the season, so it might feel bad right now, but the Eagles are far from washed.
3: No, they're not washed at all, but they didn't play up to their standard, as you heard Jalen Hurts mention a couple times. Like, 7 points scored, ties the fewest in the game under head coach Nick Sirianni. That's 98 games, including the playoffs. First game with 10-plus penalties and a turnover margin of -3 or worse is 2014, week 4 of the 49ers. First game without a sack or a takeaway. Right? I mean, since the Super Bowl year 2022 season, like, there's a lot of things to look at about this Eagles team. And even though it's 3 weeks and like you said, they're 2-1, you can't keep up with those tendencies. You have to fix it immediately, because that one bad game will turn into two bad games, which will turn into four bad games. You know what I mean? Like, that could become a snowball effect, and that's what they can't have. So, yeah, it's not the end of the world. It's literally just one game, but they have to make sure it remains just one game.
0: Yeah, you can't let it overflow. Right. Or snowball, whatever saying you want to use with that. But I honestly, this might be the best thing for the Eagles. Doesn't it seem like they operate better when there's all type of fire around them and there's chaos? It seems like they're more comfortable with the struggle than it is just, you know, being this team that's just rolling through everybody and there's no noise around it.
3: Yeah, they're very comfortable in being uncomfortable. Where most teams want to have some kind of peace and everyone wants to get along. And, you know, you see Devontae Smith and Jalen looking little like they were getting into a little back and forth potentially on the sideline. And, I mean, I saw when the camera looked up or showed Devontae, I said, man, he doesn't look too happy at all.
0: No, he didn't. He looked like A.J. Brown.
3: Right. That's immediately what I thought of, right? Exactly. And so, look, there's no A.J. Brown to point the finger at and say, hey, that's just a malcontent with the team. He's not, you know, he's tripping, and all they're doing is winning. So now it's like, okay, well, what's the reason that Devontae Smith is not happy? Well, there's one common denominator. And, you know, Jalen Hurts did not have a very good night tonight. So that conversation is gonna spark back up. I'm not saying I'm having that conversation or you're having that conversation, but that conversation will be had about Jalen Hurts and how good he really is there in the city of brotherly love.
0: Yeah, and he's already a guy that people overlook, and that even people go like, I know he's won the Super Bowl and was a Super Bowl MVP and took his team to another Super Bowl, but he's the 15th best quarterback in the end. So he's already dealing with that. It's almost like people are just looking for a reason. Tonight he gave him a reason.
3: No, they're definitely looking for it. He's the king of the yeah buts, and not from him, but from everyone else out there. Right? Well, Jalen Hurts is a winner. Yeah, but. Well, Jalen Hurts is, you know, won a Super Bowl MVP. Yeah, but. You know, it's the defense. It's everything else but him, according to the outside noise. Again, like I said, I'm not having that conversation. I just know that, one, where he plays, two, the way that his performance looked tonight, as he said, it's not up to his standard. And then losing, obviously, to Case Keenum and the Bears in the way that they did, it's a collective as a team, but a lot of fingers can be pointed back at Jalen Hurts. Like, that's the inevitable. You know that that's bound to happen.
0: Yeah, I like every team and every city has a fall guy, where if something goes wrong, oh, it's that guy's fault. Like, no matter what. And I feel like that's in Philly, for at least as far as the Eagles are concerned, Jalen Hurts is their fall guy.
3: He will be getting his Lee Majors on for sure as the fall guy there in Philadelphia. That's an old head reference right there, friend.
0: Yes, it is. If you know, you know.
3: Exactly. Exactly. He's Emmett Golden. I'm Q Myers. MLB postseason. It gets underway on Tuesday. And, of course, you can hear every pitch right here on ESPN Radio. We preview that next here on Game Night on ESPN Radio, the all-new ESPN app, SiriusXM Channel 80, and tune in.
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0: 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We are presented by Progressive Insurance, and Emmett, it is that time. Major League Baseball postseason, every pitch of Major League Baseball's postseason can be heard right here on ESPN Radio. So we had a really good conversation earlier in the show with Doug Glanville, who's going to be part of the broadcast for the Padres and the Cubs. And he gave us a little bit of a preview, but we need to kind of do our own little preview when it comes to Major League Baseball postseason. So let's go ahead and start out in the AL with the Wild Card Series, the Red Sox at the Yankees. What are your thoughts?
1: Aaron Judge, that's my thoughts, you know.
0: Aaron Judge, that's it. That's the message I'm passing along.
1: Aaron Judge, you know, is he going to play? And then also, you know, all jokes aside, the Yankees pitching. Their starting pitch has been so good, you know, this year. This is a rivalry matchup, you know, as well with that Boston and New York rivalry. So, I mean, they're going to be intense anyway, but there's definitely these are two teams that hate each other too. So I cannot wait to watch this series.
0: Well, you asked about Aaron Judge and how he's feeling. Why don't we hear from Aaron Judge himself? Here he is.
2: I'm feeling great. You know, I've been doing a lot of work back there to try to get back as soon as I can. So, been swinging for a couple days, moving around. Yeah, excited to get on the field and hit a little bit today and see what we can do.
0: Well, let's just hear real quick. Do you think he'll actually be on the wild card roster? That's the big question.
2: I think a lot of things, but you know, I don't make those decisions. We'll see how today goes, and we'll have a better answer for you at the end of this.
1: Yeah, I was chomping at the bit. I was just about to say,

0: but you know, I don't make those decisions. We'll see how today goes, and we'll have a better answer for you at the end of this.
1: Yeah, I was chomping at the bit. I was just about to say, I'd be shocked if he wasn't. Because who do you think has more power in that organization, Boone or Judge?
2: Oh, definitely Judge, yeah.
1: Yeah,
2: sure.
1: He's going to be, like, I don't even know if he'll play. I think he will. I believe he will. He'll be on that roster, though. I'd be shocked. And it could happen, but I'd be shocked if they left him off the roster.
2: One of the things that intrigues me the most about this series is the Red Sox were in last place in the AL East before they swept the June 25th through 28th series versus the Yankees. And it was in Boston. From June 25th through the end of the regular season, they were 55-29, which was the best in Major League Baseball. Remember, Boston got on that heater, and they just could not be stopped. Can that carry over? My question, can that carry over to the postseason?
1: I don't know if that can carry over, you know, because it felt like even though they were super hot and, you know, they went on the run you were talking about, they became, like, kind of decent. They didn't stay that hot the entire, you know, year. So I'm going to say no, they can't, because they just – they never cooled off and got cold, so to speak, but they never got as hot as they were when they went on that epic run.
2: Postseason baseball is different than the regular season. There's no doubt about that. That's why I'm looking forward to this one, Red Sox at Yankees. How about – the White Sox at the Astros. You want to talk about a good story? That's the White Sox. The Astros, AL West. Nobody was interested in winning and being a playoff team as far as I'm concerned. The Astros finished 81-81, becoming the first team in Major League Baseball history to reach the postseason with a non-winning record in a full-length season. Tell me it ain't so.
1: Yeah, it was it was kind of who didn't want it the least, right? in the AL West. When I look at this matchup, I'm interested to see what we get from the White Sox. Are they just happy that they made the playoffs, you know, because they had an awesome year. Like 2 years ago, 3 years ago, we were clowning them.
2: Yep.
1: They were talking about how they were the worst organization in baseball. And all of a sudden this year, I expect their manager probably going to win manager of the year. They make the playoffs. The real good young baseball team. Are they going to feel like they made it, though? Like, okay, we did what we came to do. This is enough. Because the Astros, yeah, say what you want to about them, they've been around. Being in the playoffs is all we had to them, so they have the experience that the White Sox don't have.
2: The White Sox better handle their business, right? Houston, again, 81-81. I know I just said it, postseason baseball is way different, but the White Sox better handle their business. They might better not get fat and happy. I know it's in the postseason for the first time since 2021, a great turnaround for a team that lost 100-plus games in each of the last three seasons, including 121 losses in 2024. That is crazy. And so here they are. I think that they just have to handle their business. I think the White Sox keep that good story going, especially in the wild card series against the Astros. Doing a little MLB postseason preview here on game night on ESPN Radio and the all-new ESPN app. How about the NL wild card series? The Cubs at the San Diego Padres to get things started. And you know, when it comes to the Cubbies, for me, it's all about PCA, Pete Crow Armstrong. Cubs outfielder, most likely going to be the MVP because of the season that he's had. So how is he different from last postseason? Here he is.
3: Yeah, the natural development of me as a baseball player and of me as a person just kind of makes me excited to experience this again. You know, I'm on a new team, and there's stuff to look forward to with that as well. I'm not sure I know how to answer that. I'm better for every out that I've made over the last year, from the last wild card and the DS till now. So I'm not really looking to take any momentum or lack thereof from the regular season into this. Like, I treat this as clean slate and just more baseball to play.
1: PCA with his Baker Mayfield impersonation there. Sister Sledge brought it to our attention that he sounds like Baker Mayfield, and now I'll never be able to unhear it. Even his cadence, the way that he talks. I gotta say, you messed this whole series up for me, because now all I can think about is PCA, because that's all you talk about. So
2: that's the dude, man. How do you not get excited about a guy that hit 45 home runs and had 41 stolen bases?
1: Oh, I'm like excited to see him. That's all I think about now when I see the Cubs is PCA, PCA,

0: PCA, PCA, hey, because I know how much you love him.
1: Yeah, no, he's a great player. He really is, and I just like the way that he can set the tone for a game. Right, mm-hmm. Being that leadoff hitter, you know as well as anyone how important that guy is. He sets the tone. He can go yard. He can get on base. He can walk. And when he gets on base, he's a menace. Right, and I know as a huge Ricky Henderson fan that anytime he'd get on base, he would mess with people. You know, mm-hmm. You couldn't get him out of your mind that he was on first and there was a chance that he was going to end up on third. Well, that's who PCA is, and it's not just stealing bases. If there's a shot to the outfield, there's a good chance he's scoring. You know mm-hmm. what I mean? Like he's just that good. So when you have a guy like that that can man the bases, that is a problem for everybody involved. It makes the fielders make a play, right? It makes the pitchers try to be a little bit more precise, and usually, as you know, that's when mistakes happen.
0: Absolutely. I'm a big believer in put the pressure on the defense.
1: Hell yeah.
0: Try and take the extra base. Yep. Like, I'm all for that, for sure. And that's what PCA does. So this should be a good series. I mean, the NL, and I actually think the AL is going to have some good games as well. But we know that the National League has been the better league pretty much all season long. So there's going to be some tough matchups.
1: Padres' third straight postseason appearance and third straight 90-win season. The first time they've done that, done either in the three straight years. So, you know, they're going to be a tough out, man. That's going to be a fun series. That might be the one I'm circling, at least in the wild card round, that I'm really intrigued by. The Cubs at the Padres. And how about the Phillies at the Braves? The Phillies, I think they just went yard again. Kyle Schwarber, I think he just went yard. 45 home runs, tying PCA for the most in MLB. Enters the postseason with 23 career playoff home runs.
0: Yeah, look, I like Atlanta in this one, okay. But you talked about it right there. Schwarber, he is money in big moments, and there's no moment bigger than the MLB playoffs.
1: Atlanta, to your credit, finished 9-4 against Philadelphia this season, outscoring the Phillies 66-43. That is nothing to shake a stick at. That is for sure. He's Emmett Golden. I'm Q Myers. Sports Center All Night is up next on ESPN Radio, the all-new ESPN app, SiriusXM, Channel 80.
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11: Pitch to Burden, who's fighting and fighting inside the 5. Can he get the first down? 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
15: 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NFL in the spotlight for Monday. Eagles with a chance to stay in the undefeated group. But a funny thing happened on the way to 3-0.
3: Eagles at Bears.
15: Philly in Chicago facing a Bears team that was without its starting quarterback in Caleb Williams and without backup Tyson Bagent. That put the Bears offense in the hands of third-string veteran Case Keenum. Chicago with the ball first. He immediately leads the offense on an 11-play drive over 6 minutes.
16: Six-minute drive, four different receivers have caught the ball, third and two at the 8-yard line. Two receivers left. There's the toss up front on the pitch to Burden, who's fighting and fighting inside the 5. Can he get the first down? Heck no! He got the touchdown! The scrum pushed him right into the end zone! Touchdown, Burden! Touchdown, Bears!
15: Chicago leading 7-0 after the first quarter, 10-7 at the half. In the third, Bears with a field goal on their first possession. Then on their second possession of the half.
16: To the 41, Keenum in the second half, 6 of 7 throwing the ball. Swift back in the field, he's a lone back. In motion right, Burden picked up by Cooper DeJean. Here's the snap and a throw by Keenum. Over the middle, wide open. Raymond 20, 15-10, running away from the pack to the end zone. Touchdown! Touchdown, Bears! Khalif Raymond from Case Keenum. 41-yard catch and run in the clear.
15: Bears out in front. Their defense would make a stand.
16: Fourth and 5 of the Eagles from the 46-yard line of the Bears. Play clock at 15. Hurts making checks in the din of Soldier Field. They're making some noise in the final half minute of the third quarter. Bears look like they're going to bring the blitz. Here comes the heat. They're bringing extras. The throw intercepted by T.J. Edwards.
15: Chicago getting the turnover. They go back on offense and go the other way with a 13-play drive spanning 8 minutes.
16: 7:27 to go in the game. Keenum under center. Swift the lone back. Play clock to 1-0. Gets the play off. Keenum, the sneak for the touchdown. Touchdown, Bears. How about that? Time running out on the clock. And Case Keenum, invigorated. The 38-year-old making his first career start at Soldier Field. Gets a rushing touchdown, and it's 26-7 Bears.
15: They'd add the extra point, and that would be the final. 27-7 Bears beat the Eagles on Monday Night Football, ESPN 1000. With the call, Bears' eighth game with At least three takeaways since the start of last season, most in the NFL over that span. For Case Keenum, 247 yards passing, two touchdowns, and ran for that one you just heard in the win.
17: Playing well any time in your career feels good. To do it on Monday Night Football, after you thought you weren't ever going to play again multiple times, this is special. It's really special. And I don't know if I'll be able to put it into words tonight, but I'm going to enjoy it tonight, that's for sure.
15: Keenum, the second oldest quarterback to win a start in Bears history, trailing only Todd Collins in 2010. Keenum, the win on Monday Night Football, his coach Ben Johnson.
18: I think it's all about Case Keenum and what he was able to do here tonight. I thought he did an extraordinary job when the running game's not going, as a play caller, being able to lean into the passing game and knowing that our guys are going to protect for him and he's going to get the ball out and go to the right guy in time, take care of the football, good decisions, 24-34, almost 250, two touchdowns, just played really efficient football and couldn't be more proud of him for that.
15: Keenum, 11 for 11, 145 yards passing and two touchdowns against the Blitz as they go on to the 20-point win, their largest on Monday Night Football since 2010, Week 15 against the Vikings. As for the Eagles, they've lost four of their last Monday Night Football games, 7 points, tied for the fewest scored under Nick Sirianni, including the playoffs.
19: We all have to own that loss right there. I don't think anybody coached well. I don't think anyone played well. It was a true team loss. And when it's a true team loss, I have to look at myself first. Like, we weren't ready to coach. We weren't ready to play. And that ultimately starts and ends with me. And again, it was just, it's my responsibility. Every product, everything that's on that field is my responsibility. I didn't do a good enough job. We'll keep coaching it like crazy. We have to be able to master the things that require no talent. And I have to do a better job coaching. And like I said, it always starts with me and always ends with me.
15: Eagles have zero takeaways this season. They fall in Chicago. Jalen Hurts, 153 yards passing, had an interception, did run for a touchdown. Fifth career loss in September. All three interceptions this season against zone coverage, according to ESPN analytics. So the Bears get the win on Monday night. They've won two of their first three. They're 2-1 to start the season for the first time since 2022. And there's certainly a buzz right now in Chicago. The guys who call the game on Monday Night Football on ABC and ESPN, Troy Aikman and Joe Buck.
20: They've got two teams in the baseball postseason, the White Sox and the Cubs. So this city is electric right now with sports. And then their Bears, with where they went last year, they got into the playoffs. And they have to turn to Case Keenum. And I did not, and I know I speak for Troy, that we didn't get any sense that Ben Johnson was going to blink when he had to go to Case Keenum. He could have forced Tyson Bagent into the lineup if he wanted to. He was cleared to play, but Case was his guy. And I think top to bottom, they believed in him, and that belief was well placed.
21: Troy, we talked before the game, and you explained the idea that he knew the offense, he understood the assignment, and that they'd trust him, and he could execute it. But I'm interested in your perspective on that very first drive. It was scripted. It was executed. How important do you think that was for him and for the Bears to execute the way they did, take the lead, that they never surrendered?
22: It was intentional. I mean, it was intentional by Ben Johnson that you come into this game and you've got a veteran quarterback. There's a trust and a confidence that Ben Johnson believed that Case Keenum, with the years that he has under his belt and the experience, that he could handle that. So they come out. Ball was coming out quick. It was high percentage stuff that he was doing. And then they were hoping to be able to get the running game going, which they really didn't have happen until the second half. And for him to then execute the offense the way in which he did was really big. But the opening drive, I thought that Ben Johnson called a really nice series, got him into a flow, and pretty much let him settle in and know with no uncertain terms that, hey, we're gonna turn you loose and let you play.
21: When there's a situation like this where it's a backup and Philly has plenty of plenty of tools and weapons on their side that they can lean on, but they're not able to ever get enough traction to get their nose out in front. The longer it goes, the more the belief on the other side grows. I'm just interested in how you viewed that when Philadelphia sort of self-destructed on a couple of occasions and was just never able to mount any kind of momentum or rhythm to encroach upon the Bears, who had the lead from the jump.
22: Well, I would tell you, Scott, that there was a belief coming in this game by the Bears that they were going to win the game. You know, I mean, this wasn't a football team that doubted whether or not they could compete with the Eagles, especially in light of what they were able to do last year. Now, I thought they would have some of that same success running the football like they did in that game in November. But, you know, yeah, Dennis Allen, we talked about it in the game. I thought he was terrific. So a lot of praise to Case Keenum, and rightfully so, but that defense deserves a lot of credit for what they did.
21: Joe, when you look down the road for both of these teams, it's still so early, right? We've got 3 weeks and things will change. Your sense of what both of these teams will be as time moves on, Caleb comes back and Philadelphia continues to be who they are over the course of time. You believe both of these are teams that will be at the top of the food chain in the NFC?
20: Yeah, I think so. I do. You know, Philadelphia is still learning a lot with their offense, with Sean Mannion calling it, with the new blocking scheme, with changes up front with their offensive line. They were able to run the ball in the first half. They were not able to run the ball in the second half at all. They went 3 and out, and then the Bears were adding to their lead. And, yeah, Caleb Williams is one of the stars of this league, and he'll be back in the next few weeks, whatever it ends up being. But I think Case Keenum and Tyson Bagent, if he gets in there at some point, I think they're pretty well suited with the schedule that they have coming up to still continue to get some wins in there and then not rush Caleb Williams back. So I'm agreeing with that. I think both these teams are playoff teams in 2026.
0: The Bears get the win on Monday Night Football. Both teams now 2-1 after the win over the Eagles. SportsCenter All Night, ESPN Radio.
1: Dart is hurt and grabbing his leg.
2: And there is a strong possibility that Jackson Dart is now out for the season. Really just terrible news for Dart and Neal.
0: Like the Eagles, the Giants are 2-1, but they're playing without their starting quarterback, Jackson Dart, injured in week 2. They've had Jameis Winston at the helm of the offense. Week 2 thrown in when Dart was hurt early on. Week 3 played through a nor'easter. Not the ideal conditions for quarterback. New York, though, padding the quarterback room on Monday.
23: We had a big-time trade. J.J. McCarthy, former first rounder for the Minnesota Vikings, who has been their starter at times over the last several seasons, but was the third stringer this year, has been traded to the New York Giants. So it's good. It's J.J. McCarthy from the Vikings to the Giants. A 2027 fifth rounder goes from the Giants to the Vikings. And listen, for the Minnesota Vikings, they simply move on. Kyler Murray is their starter. We've known Carson Wentz is their backup. They are washing their hands of this. They are moving on. As far as the Giants go, they still have Jameis Winston is in as the starter. I expect him to keep starting for the foreseeable future. But in McCarthy, they at least get a very capable backup, but also someone who has significant upside. He's been banged up a lot in his career. He has had some ups. He has had plenty of downs, but he's got some talent. And there is a likelihood that at some point this season, J.J. McCarthy will be starting for the Giants. And we will see what happens next, because he is capable. He has done it. And the Giants are certainly not ready to just cancel the season. They want to put all the resources they can to try to move forward and continue to win. J.J. McCarthy now a part of that.
0: Giants coach John Harbaugh saying after Sunday's win over the Titans that Winston would remain the Giants starter even if the team did add another quarterback. He reiterated that on Monday after the trade for McCarthy. Giants hosting the Cardinals on Sunday. ESPN analyst Mina Kimes, Kyle Brandt, Dan Orlovsky.
24: Needed for both parties, both player and organization. Obviously, somebody behind Jameis Winston, a little bit more capable. I think the two things, both when it comes to the player and the team, is has J.J. McCarthy gotten better when it comes to the mechanics? That's really been the thing that has flawed his performance outside of the injury. So has he mechanically gotten better? We can kind of change the tempo of the football. Second thing is, he is going to go to a team, at least right now, that is so much more run-focused than the one that he was in Minnesota. And so very similar to the experience he had in Michigan style-wise. I think he'll get on the field at some point. Whether he does well or not, I think really is attached to, has he improved mechanically ground up?
4: And with Michigan, there's the Harbaugh connection there. Probably got a little bit of scouting report from his brother. So from Minnesota's side, this does feel a little bit, I'm sure, off-putting after coming off of a bad offensive performance. But to me, this is not, you know, an overreaction to that. This is also about Carson Wentz having played well in relief of Kyler Murray when he was out. So I think they're confident in their quarterback situation. Getting a fifth, honestly, back is a decent return for the Vikings. For the Giants, he's going to have the ability at some point to compete for this job. I firmly believe that. Jameis Winston has not played well these last two games. He has really struggled under pressure. And that's not to say J.J. McCarthy is an obvious upgrade. I am absolutely not going there. However, there will be an opportunity. And to Dan's point, Greg Roman is still there in New York. And I feel like he could craft something or put together an offense where there's the quarterback option has to be a big part of it along with the run game. So there's pieces there that make sense for McCarthy. Still a developmental quarterback at best, though.
5: I'm determined to be excited about this, Mina. I won't be talked out of it. I think the Giants like Jackson Dart so much that they went out and got his stunt double. This is Kirkland brand Jackson Dart. They're both 23. They're identical height and weight. They're similar athleticism and experience. I think this is a similar guy. I don't think they like what they're getting from Jameis stylistically or performance-wise. I think he's going to start soon. I don't think you're bringing JJ to sit on the bench. I hope he starts while Scadaboo is still healthy because we don't know when that's going to be. But I would also give JJ McCarthy just a little bit of advice. There's so much internet scar tissue. There's so much heavy meme-y BS out there. Change your number, please. I know this is already out there that Isaiah likely has 9 and he's not going to have 9 anymore. Mm. Change your number. New identity. Fresh start. Because this could be the best thing that has ever happened to J.J. McCarthy. I will not be talked out of my optimism.
15: J.J. McCarthy. Found him at Costco, apparently. The Kirkland brand Jackson Dart. A championship may have cost them one of the greatest players of all time. That's next. SportsCenter All Night continues. It's ESPN Radio.
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2: We have huge news. LeBron James has made his choice.
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4: 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Philadelphia 76ers are now in play.
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1: LeBron James, Jaylen Brown, Joel Embiid, Tyrese Maxey officially gathering as Sixers teammates, the team's annual media day on Monday. James now 41 years old, heading into an unprecedented 24th season. There's been a lot of scrutiny around this season, but he says it's just a matter of working on it.
6: In order for us to be great, we have to do things that are just not comfortable. We have to be comfortable with being uncomfortable. That is the best way to expedite being great. You have to fall in love with doing things that's uncomfortable. And if we can do that, then we can be a great team. If we don't do that, then we'll be like, oh, man, it was a great team on paper, and we had a lot of great talent, and we lost in the second round. I don't want to do that. I didn't leave my family to lose in the second round. I know that.
1: LeBron James in Philly could, though, have landed elsewhere in the East had there been a different outcome just a few months ago. ESPN's Dave McMenamin.
7: Before we look forward with LeBron and the Sixers, it's fair to look back at the summer that was. Obviously, we're all aware and we've reported on the five teams he was considering seriously to join as a free agent. The Sixers, the Golden State Warriors, the Cleveland Cavaliers, the Miami Heat, and the Minnesota Timberwolves. What LeBron told me today, though, there was another team that never made the list because of what happened back in June.
6: You know, I have visions of definitely, you know, playing in a garden, finishing my career in a garden, one of the best places I've ever played. I think it's the number one arena in the world as far as a basketball player. But after they beat San Antonio, I was like, I couldn't do it.
7: Wouldn't feel right.
6: Y'all wouldn't have let me lay that down at all, you know. But much respect to the Knicks, obviously. Unbelievable team, unbelievable players. Shout out Jalen Brunson. Love that guy. He's unbelievable. I'm happy where I'm at, and I'm looking forward to it.
7: Well, LeBron won't be on the Knicks roster. He'll still get plenty of time in the Big Apple. He told me that he's going to be living both in Philadelphia and in New York this season. He said multiple residences.
8: So, Dave, this is the, $200 million question, whatever the roster costs for this particular season, maybe more than that. How are all these pieces going to fit together?
7: Well, it's going to take time, and LeBron was repetitive with that message today, saying that, using his famous pet phrase, it's not instant oatmeal like everybody wants. You're going to have to go through your ups and your downs and hold each other accountable and live by the process day by day. But he's tried to get a head start on that process, not just by summertime workouts out in Los Angeles with Tyrese Maxey and Jaylen Brown, but I'm told today, prior to media day, even though practice actually doesn't start for the Sixers until Tuesday, there were four Sixers on the court going through some machinations, running through some dummy offense and defense. LeBron James, Jaylen Brown, Tyrese Maxey, and Joel Embiid trying to get a head start on the process ahead.
1: LeBron James and the Sixers getting a jump start on the season, which starts less than a month away, late October. SportsCenter All Night, ESPN Radio. October also means baseball postseason. And here we are. October starts later this week. Wild card round gets underway this week. Four games on Tuesday's slate, starting with the Phillies opening up in Atlanta. Braves manager Walt Weiss.
9: I think it's huge. Obviously you still got to go out and play well. You don't play well, it doesn't matter where you're playing. You're not going to win. But we played well here. It's a great atmosphere. I think they really enjoy playing here in front of this crowd. So, yeah, I think it's a big deal.
1: Braves opening up with the Phillies. How dangerous can Philly be in the postseason? Earlier on ESPN Radio, our Doug Glanville.
10: Very, very dangerous. And those guys have done it year in, year out. They've been in the postseason. They've been in the World Series. They're familiar with this. They know exactly the pulse you need. And that's what makes them dangerous, because it's like, okay, now turn the page. We're in it. And they have pitching that can compete with anybody. And with that, especially on the starting side. So if they can have the pitching, they can get to Duran at the back end. And then you have, guys like Schwarber, Harper, Turner, experienced guys that can really get hot. That makes them really dangerous, and all the teams are very much aware of that.
1: Phillies and Braves, 2 o'clock first pitch in Atlanta. Every pitch of baseball's postseason is here on ESPN Radio. Quadruple header coming up on Tuesday, Phillies, Braves, then the AL matchup between the White Sox and the Astros from Houston. And then in primetime, the marquee matchup between the Red Sox and the Yankees. Yankees' Aaron Judge participating in batting practice on the field, took live at-bats Monday for the first time since suffering that right calf strain on the 16th. He's working to try and persuade the team's decision-makers to put him on the roster.
11: I'm feeling great. You know, I've been doing a lot of work back there to try to get back as soon as I can, so been swinging for a couple days, moving around. Yeah, excited to get on the field and hit a little bit today and see what we can do. I think a lot of things, but you know, I don't make those decisions. We'll see how today goes, and we'll have a better answer for you at the end of this.
1: Wants to be on the roster for the wild card series against the Red Sox. As for the possible impact he can have, back to our Doug Glanville.
10: Well, look, he's going to do everything he can, you know, that, and, you know, that's what you want from, you know, a guy who's the captain, so to speak, captain part two, the ability to just try to post as much as possible. And in this time, you put as much as you can aside health wise. If you're not going to just flat out be injured and do what you can to help. And he didn't, you know, perform super well when he did have his stint back. And, you know, but you always know he's dangerous. And if he kind of gets everything clicking, he absolutely can change a game, change a series. So that's the hope. But at the same time, the Yankees have a lot of, you know, a lot of players that have had good years. Ben Rice, you know, he's hit 41 home runs. They have guys that can, you know, play better than they did during the regular season because they've done it, and they have really excellent pitching. So that is, you know, that's where the Yankees kind of stand in a great category, because they can pitch, they can start, they have relievers, they're deciding between, you know, Cy Young Award winner. They just have a lot of depth on that side.
1: Red Sox, Yankees in the Bronx for their wild card matchup. Cubs and Padres will wrap up the quadruple header of wild card action on Tuesday. Cubs and Padres in San Diego. Again, every pitch of baseball's postseason is here on ESPN Radio. When you get to this point of the career, it's all gravy. That's next. SportsCenter All Night continues. It's ESPN Radio.
0: It's a Major League Baseball wild card quadruple header.
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0: Phillies Braves, Astros White Sox, Yankees Red Sox, Cubs Padres. 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
20: Hey, it's Golic Jr. Coming up Tuesday, the Bears beat the Eagles without Caleb Williams. 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
1: Baseball's wild card round starts today. 4 matchups in the best of 3. J.J. McCarthy goes from the Vikings to the Giants. Giant win for the Bears in their Monday night matchup with the Eagles.
2: The Chicago Bears have held their ground here at home. 27-7 the final. Case closed. Bears win it.
3: I think it's all about Case Keenum and what he was able to do here tonight. I thought he did an extraordinary job. Played really efficient football. Couldn't be more proud of him for that.
4: Playing well any time in your career feels good. To do it on Monday night football after you thought you weren't ever going to play again, this is special.
1: Bears with a 27-7 win over the Eagles. 20-point win, their largest on Monday Night Football since 2010. Bears go to 2-1 to start the season for the first time since 2022. Case Keenum, 247 yards passing, throws for 2 touchdowns, runs for another, doing it all in his first start since 2023 against Cleveland. Getting a chance to chat with our Scott Van Pelt, who took him back to his college days while SVP was doing afternoons here on ESPN Radio.
5: It's been a while. You and I go back 100 years to when you were at Houston, and yes. Me and Russillo are doing radio, and we're still here knocking it around, but this night belongs to you. What are you processing in your brain at the moment?
4: Scott, I don't know. I don't know if I processed at all. I really have tried to keep my blinders on and just work this week. It was such a tough week of work. Man, we got so much done. It was so fun working with Ben. I mean, he is a magician. I mean, he was in his bag tonight, and it was a lot of fun having him in my ear. But, man, to share this with this city, with my family here, getting to watch me play with Cadence, it was so much fun. I mean, I'm going to remember this night forever. This is incredible.
5: When the first drive comes out, and you know what it is, and it's scripted, and I've said it now 10 times. Troy talked about it pregame. We just talked about it in the booth. You've obviously got an idea what you want to do, but then to execute it and have it result in a touchdown, how important is that for everybody to just look around and know the work we've done is going to work tonight?
4: You know, I thought the guys did a great job of executing the game plan early, and you're right. It got me in a rhythm really quick. Ben actually, you know, there were some plays on the first 15 that we were like, agreed 100%. Like, hey, these are my favorite. They're his favorites. There's a couple plays that I was like, I don't know. And he explained them a little bit more last night. And man, they were big hitters. Uh-huh. One of them was a touchdown to Leafs. So, I mean, I really got to give him credit. He called a great game. Defense played incredible. We were in a rhythm, you know, the whole night. And then when the defense needed to play, we needed to play from the defense. They made it. And,
5: right.
4: Golly, man, our guys fought so hard up front. It was just so much fun.
5: The thing about sports, whatever they are, for the men and women in the arena, is that I think as a younger person, you can't possibly have the perspective you have with this young lady sitting in your lap now, right? And for them to be old enough to see their daddy do this, how much satisfaction is there for you as the dad for them to get to see him do this?
4: Scott, I can't tell you enough. Like, I thought of them a lot on the sideline.
5: Did they give you peace and calm?
4: It does.
5: I know your trust is in God always.
4: There's
5: first.
4: No doubt.
5: I understand
4: There's no
5: that.
4: Doubt. But God has given me an incredible story. He's built me for this. But, man, to have my wife, Kimberly, Kyler, and Cadence, to be able to, you know, just like, hey, they're watching their dad out there play. And it was so much fun. Yeah, right there.
5: When Daddy scored that touchdown, how loud was that?
6: Really loud.
5: Was it exciting?
6: Yes.
4: Did you cheer?
6: Yes.
4: What'd you say?
6: Let's go, Dada.
5: All anyone wants is one more. And you got tonight.
4: I know.
5: But you did this tonight. So now what? Now what is...
4: I'm not going to think about it,
5: Scott. Come on.
4: I'm not. I'm going to go get in the ice tub.
5: I understand that.
4: And get some recovery in because we got a short week. Either way, I gotta get my body right.
5: What feels different at 38 than when you were at Houston throwing it 60-some-odd times,
4: you know,
5: a game?
4: It was nice. We got into a rhythm really quickly tonight. Laura told me it had been like 1,009 days or
5: we
4: something
5: We said that
4: like
5: a
4: that.
5: Few times on Monday Night Countdown.
4: Yeah,
5: we did.
4: Why? I didn't know that. And then she told me right before the game. I'm like, golly. But, yeah, it got back to really quickly. You know, mentally, I was able to operate at a very high level tonight, and that felt really good. To put that work in with Ben was a lot of fun this week. So, We'll see how I feel tomorrow. On the couch watching the game.
5: The game, yeah.
4: Bluey.
5: Right.
4: Yeah, man, it was a blast. I really did. I thought running out tonight, I don't know if I'm ever going to get a chance to get, you know, my name called and announced as, you know, the starting at quarterback for Chicago Bears.
1: Case Keenum, 38 years, 223 days old, second oldest to win a start in Bears history, trailing Todd Collins, who was just about a month older. Bears had two interceptions and a fumble recovery. Keenum shouting out the defense en route to the win. It's Chicago's eighth game with at least three takeaways since the start of last season, most in the NFL over that span. Earlier on ESPN Radio, our Q Myers and Emmett Golden.
7: They were awesome. They turned over Philadelphia a couple times tonight, and you could just tell there was pressure on Jalen Hurts. Receivers were covered, and, man, they stopped the run. They did a good job.
8: They didn't really stop the run, though. I think the Eagles stopped the run.
7: You're right. In the first half, Saquon Barkley did what he wanted to.
8: Yeah.
7: And then in the second half, it was like they just didn't do it.
8: Right.
7: You know?
8: Saquon had 15 carries for 82 yards. I mean, I'm not a mathematician, but I can tell you that's 5.5 yards a pop.
7: Right. Right.
8: So I don't know why they decided to go away from it. I don't know why they decided that they weren't going to run the ball more. Jalen Hurts was 16 for 25 for a 153 and an interception, two sacks that he took, and that interception he threw was awful looking.
7: Yeah. It's an epidemic. You know what happened is the Bears scored first in the third quarter. Then it was like, we got to pass. No, you don't. You got Saquon Barkley. You can hand him the ball once, and he can take it 80 yards and score a touchdown.
8: Hit a home run, exactly.
7: Right.
1: And the Bears go on to the 27-7 win behind Case Keenum. Even facing the blitz, he was effective. 11 for 11 for 145 yards. And the two touchdown passes coming against the blitz. ESPN analyst Jason McCourty.
9: Think about Case Keenum's journey. Like, yes, it's the eight teams and all of that. But the last time he played football was in 2023. In between there, he had a Lisfranc surgery, kept him out of football in 2024. Then you come back, you're a backup for a first overall pick in Caleb Williams. You don't foresee yourself running out of the tunnel as the guy again. But somewhere in our minds as players, we tell ourselves, like, I still got it. If the opportunity presents itself, I can still go out there and ball. But when it comes and you go out there and you actually execute and you're throwing for touchdown passes and you're leading your team and the fans at Soldier Field are chanting Keenum as your two little kids are watching you, that is just an incredible feeling. And watching him on those last few plays lean down and just take in the moment, there's something to it to go through what he went through and not be playing and then get that opportunity. In that moment, you know and you can appreciate it.
5: There is another side of the story, yeah. And it's a Philadelphia team who came in here 2-0, and they leave here 2-1, and they end up losing by 20. And I felt like they could just never get traction,
9: yeah.
5: And they could never get anything moving in a direction where it felt like they were the team who was going to win. And I'm curious why that was.
9: Well, early on, it was self-inflicted wounds. They had penalties that were stopping them because Saquon Barkley was running all over the place. At one point, he was averaging 7 yards a carry, but there was a holding penalty.
5: Yep.
9: There was an intentional grounding in that first half that really halted them. And then a ton of credit goes to Dennis Allen. In that second half, the door got shut on Saquon Barkley. The offense kept scoring points, and then they ended up behind, and it became a passing game. For this Eagles team, I'm not surprised that the offense struggled a little. When you get a brand new offensive coordinator and Sean Mannion, it's going to be a roller coaster, some ups and downs as you're figuring things out in week three. I was shocked with the defense. There were so many open guys for Case Keenum to be able to find. That was a surprise for me.
5: Could part of that be that the way Chicago game planned and giving Keenum opportunities to make plays maybe surprised them? Maybe it fooled Philadelphia to a degree. Is that fair?
9: For sure. And you kind of over prepare in the sense of you're going off of what you saw last year. And then there's another part. For coaches and for players, we're terrified of the unknown.
5: Mm.
9: And for Vic Fangio and that defense, you're trying. What film do you watch of Case Keenum? Do you go back to 2023
5: yeah.
9: and go look at him in a Houston Texans offense, which is completely different from Ben Johnson's offense? So as you're trying to prepare and see what you're going to get from the quarterback, you just don't know. And I think that's a hard part for them defensively of trying to prepare and get ready.
1: And now, the Eagles and the Bears, both 2-1 after the Monday night loss. Saquon Barkley, 82 yards rushing, 761 yards on Monday Night Football, most in the NFL since his debut in 2018. Jalen Hurts, no touchdown passes, threw an interception, did rush for a touchdown, accounting for the Eagles' 7 points. Sports Center all night, ESPN Radio.
2: There's the snap. Handoff goes to Cook. Gets off a tackle. Reaches for the goal line. And he's into the end zone. The Cook is in the kitchen for a 3-yard touchdown run. And the Bills are up 23-13 with an extra point pending.
1: 97 Rock Bills, a 24-16 win over the Chargers on Sunday. Chargers, one of a handful of teams at 0-3, 3 weeks into the season. As for how Justin Herbert is looking at his season, his coach, Jim Harbaugh.
10: Yeah, to be better. To be better. And that drives Justin. That drives me. That drives his position coach. That drives Mike, the coordinator. I mean, drives us all.
1: One of the things driving folks crazy on Sunday was that the Bills turned the ball over 5 times and still won the game. ESPN analyst Mina Kimes.
11: When you make the plate of food, you give it to the toddler, and the toddler's like, no. That's what the Chargers did to the Bills. They served that game up on a platter to them. Oh, sir, would you like some interceptions? Oh, multiple fumbles? I made you this plate of delicious food, and the Chargers refused to accept the win. I mean, it was insane. Watching it, I could not believe what I was seeing. The defense, by the way, actually played well. They looked like the 2025 Chargers defense. But with the offense, it's the same stuff we've seen all year. Herbert forcing it.
12: Yep.
11: Check. Wide receivers not being competitive. Check. Wide receivers dropping the ball in key moments. We didn't show the third down drop before.
12: Check.
11: That should have been a conversion. Check. False starts. Multiple false starts, by the way, leading the NFL. The pre-snap penalties. Check. Strange fourth down calls and field goals. When you're playing a team as the underdog, you should be going for it. Or you run the ball on third down thinking you're going to go for it on fourth down, then you kick the field goal, so there must be some kind of disconnect in the coaching staff.
12: Yeah.
11: It's just infuriating. And it's everyone. Herbert's right. It's everyone, top to bottom, coaching to the players, is screwing up constantly. There's zero reason why they should have lost that game.
13: All Nina wants is dino nuggets, all right? Just give him his dino nuggets.
12: At one point, the Bills were going, here comes the airplane. Open up. And they still wouldn't open up.
13: On top of the winning without Josh playing well, really none of their stars were stars yesterday offensively outside of James Cook.
12: Right.
13: I mean, the unsung heroes offensively were Ty Johnson and Keon Coleman.
11: That's right.
13: A guy that was they were trying to get rid of last
12: actively.
13: Year. Keon Coleman's willingness to block in their run game matters right now. Ty Johnson and just his ability to make a play out of nothing matters. I think the second thing is, and I know people are going to disagree with me, I think this is the best defensive line and deepest defensive line Josh Allen has had in Buffalo. They are making wave of play after wave of play. The secondary hasn't been perfect. I'm aware of that. But when you talk about a defensive line that is Rousseau and Walker and Sanders and Hoyt and Bradley Chubb.
12: Yes.
13: I mean, there's guys just making plays at that defensive line.
12: And they've tried everything. They've tried Bosa. They've tried Vaughn. They've tried everything. And it's their guys
13: and
12: now doing it.
13: It's the young guys.
12: I know.
13: You know, Chubb is like sprinkling in here and there.
12: Yeah.
13: Rousseau has been dominant.
11: Rousseau's always been good. It feels like early in the season he has gone from good to great this year.
13: Dominant. Been run and pass. Yeah. And then you've got these young defensive linemen coming in and just being strategically like role playing at a high level. Landon Jackson.
12: Yeah.
13: This is a defensive line that is making this defense much better, much more believable as you go into this season than they've had in the past.
1: Chargers at 0-3. They are in Seattle to face the Seahawks coming up next. Sports Center all night, ESPN Radio. Big trade in the NFL Monday. Giants picking up quarterback J.J. McCarthy from the Vikings in exchange for a fifth rounder. One third of our unsportsmanlike crew, Chris Canty.
14: The Giants as an organization have to give the players a reason to show up to the building.
1: Mm-hmm.
14: Right? You've got to be able to sell winning or sell hope. And I'm not quite sure that Jameis Winston offers either for the guys in that locker room because, you know, the head coach can stand in front of the podium and say whatever he wants to the media, to the fan base, but he can't lie to the locker room. And I think this move, investing a fifth-round pick in this trade for what is an unproven player in J.J. McCarthy, tells you everything you need to know about the organization's faith in Jameis Winston the rest of the way.
1: A lot of thoughts on the trade that brings J.J. McCarthy east to New York.
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15: He's now a New York Giant.
16: Wow.
15: After all, if you recall, there was a question, would the Giants take J.J. McCarthy or not? They went Malik Nabers instead. And then went Jackson Dart the next year. And now they've got Jackson Dart and J.J. McCarthy on the same roster. And McCarthy's got a hell of an opportunity, does he not?
0: Myron Metcalf, Matt and Myron.
16: I think Jameis Winston spends Saturday night figuring out his quotes. Like, I feel like he just focuses a lot on, like, what he's going to say when there's a microphone. And that's nothing against Jameis, but they paid him a lot of money. I think it was $13 million, a two-year deal. They're going to play Jameson until they feel like they can. But I think if the losses pile up, that's when you throw J.J. McCarthy in there. I think you got to put him out there if you're the Giants at some point if the season's lost.
0: Freddie and Harry.
1: This is an indictment of Jameis Winston. But if Jameis Winston looked anything to give you confidence despite the Northeaster that was going under the Giants 12-7 win over the Tennessee Titans, you're not going to be as profuse about your J.J. McCarthy-ness. They want this guy to be their quarterback the rest of the season because, like you said, HD, he fits a lot what they're trying to do with the Giants than Jameis Winston. The Giants saw enough to say, we don't want that Stranger Thing as our quarterback if we believe we can be a potential player in this division of the NFC East.
17: From a GM standpoint, from a front office perspective, and also for John Harbaugh, you have to exhaust every possibility when it comes to how to make this roster the best to put guys on the field, 53 guys, on Sundays. So they had to make a move. I didn't think it was going to be this move, but it makes sense now for J.J. McCarthy and also for the Giants as an organization. If J.J. McCarthy gets in there and he becomes a starting quarterback at some point and he performs well, now you have that trade collateral. Absolutely. If you're the New York Giants.
0: Amber.
1: J.J. McCarthy going east to the Giants. He will be the backup to Jameis Winston. Straight ahead, how it feels to start in New York. That's next. SportsCenter all night at ESPN Radio.
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18: 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I mean, you're Myron Metcalf.
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1: 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Four World Series, four Wild Card Series getting underway with Game 1 today. Heading towards the World Series. National League will sandwich the two American League Series. 8 o'clock Eastern. Red Sox Yankees, Cam Schlittler getting the start for New York.
2: Yeah, I mean, again, it's natural adrenaline. I expect it to be loud. It's going to be an electric experience. So, again, just treat it like any other game. Go ahead, do what I need to do in between starts and take it from there.
1: There's that one and three others today to the guys at PTI.
3: Which is the most intriguing matchup of baseball's first round?
4: Atlanta, Philly. Philly at Atlanta. That's a series.
3: Mm-hmm.
4: Either one of them could win that. Neither one of them could beat the Dodgers. Either one of them could beat Milwaukee. They can.
3: Okay.
4: Either one of them.
3: Yeah, it's a better league.
4: And you know what? The history of it, I hate these two franchises. I really don't, because I like watching them. I just don't want to admit it to you. Boston at New York.
3: Of course.
4: Starting at Yankee Stadium.
3: Of course.
4: The history of, I don't have a horse in a race. I don't care about their pitching matchups. It's just, it's the Red Sox and the Yankees, and I can revel in that. So those are the two series. Don't tell me about the White Sox and the Astros redux from 2005 World Series. I don't care about it. Most of those series, I don't care about those two. I do.
3: So this is, makes me very happy, because the winner in this is I-95.
4: I knew you're I-95.
3: Which makes you crazy, because you hate I-95.
4: I do.
3: The fact of the matter is that the greatest playoff series of all time in baseball was the Yankees and the Red Sox. It's the only time in baseball that a team came back from 0-3 and won the World Series. And it's a very special moment
4: it
3: when
4: is.
3: The Red Sox and the Yankees.
4: I just gave you that.
3: No, I just want to rub it in a little bit.
4: Right.
3: Now, I'll tell you something else. They're also the second and third best teams in the American League, and I don't think they should play in the first round.
4: I know.
3: I don't.
4: We've talked about
3: I think that should be stacked differently.
1: We'll see what happens. They do play Red Sox Yankees, 8 o'clock Eastern, one of four matchups on day one. Phillies Braves get things underway this afternoon. Our coverage starts at 1:30 Eastern time. Every pitch of baseball's postseason is here on ESPN Radio.
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5: 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Are you not entertained?
0: Number four.
1: Monday Night Football giving us a primetime finish. Sunday night, Rams couldn't hang on in Denver. Flags did play a part, but our Chris Kenty says it's not the reason.
6: They had a 16-point lead in this game. Your quarterback turned the ball over twice in the final 5 minutes, including a pick six. If you don't make those mistakes, you win the game.
7: So I can't get to the place of blaming the refs for the outcome for the Los Angeles Rams. And now when you look at their upcoming schedule, it feels like that's a team that's very much up against it, right? Like, I mean, you look at what the Rams have coming up, it's not going to be easy for them.
0: Number three.
1: Patriots have dropped two of their three games to start the season. On Unsportsmanlike, our Evan Cohen puts it in the lap of their quarterback.
8: Do you know that last year they were top five offense? Clearly, there were three guys at wide receiver that he relied on the most last year, trusted the most. One's on Washington, one's on Houston, and one's still there. Steph Diggs, Kayshon Booty, and Mac Hollins. Drake May has been a horrible decision maker this year. He's held the football for way too long, and he has provided nothing to this offense except for when he really runs the football. And even that is like tentative at times. He has taken a massive step back.
0: Number two.
1: NBA season now less than a month away. LeBron James now with the Sixers.
9: In order for us to be great, we have to do things that are just not comfortable. We have to be comfortable.

0: That is the best way to expedite being great. You have to fall in love with doing things that's uncomfortable. And if we can do that, then we can be a great team. If we don't do that, then we be like, oh, man, it was a great team on paper, and we had a lot of great talent, and we lost in the second round. I don't want to do that. I didn't leave my family to lose in the second round. I know that.
1: Number one.
2: Week three of the NFL wrapping up with a statement night for the Bears. ESPN 1000.
3: There's the snap and a throw by Keenum. Over the middle, wide open. Raymond 20, 15-10, running away from the pack to the end zone. Touchdown! Touchdown, Bears! Khalif Raymond from Case Keenum. 41-yard catch and run in the clear.
2: Case Keenum responsible for three touchdowns. Defense responsible for three takeaways. Coach Ben Johnson.
4: You know, even though we only gave up seven in the first quarter, or first half, excuse me, it felt like Philly was able to move the ball on us. And so we came away with those three takeaways. Was huge. But to see how they bowed up in the second half was huge for us. Hard to single out just any single guy on that unit. I thought all of them just really answered the bell. And I thought DA had a great plan. The coaching staff did a great job teaching it. A couple of unique things in there this week that they really took to heart and did a great job with.
2: Bears get the win over the Eagles, and they are now both 2-1. Much more on that game straight ahead as SportsCenter All Night continues. 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
13: Pitch to Burden, who's fighting and fighting inside the 5. Can he get the first down? Heck no! He got the touchdown!
1: The Giants trade for a former first-round pick.
14: Really glad, really happy, very excited to add J.J. McCarthy. Think he's a strong young quarterback.
1: LeBron speaks for the first time as a Sixer.
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2: 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NFL in the spotlight for Monday. Eagles with a chance to stay in the undefeated group. But a funny thing happened on the way to 3-0.
1: Eagles at Bears.
2: Philly in Chicago facing a Bears team that was without its starting quarterback in Caleb Williams and without backup Tyson Bagent. That put the Bears offense in the hands of third-string veteran Case Keenum. Chicago with the ball first. He immediately leads the offense on an 11-play drive over 6 minutes.
16: Six-minute drive, four different receivers caught the ball, third and two at the 8-yard line. Two receivers left. There's the toss up front on the pitch to Burden, who's fighting and fighting inside the 5. Can he get the first down? Heck no! He got the touchdown! The scrum pushed him right into the end zone! Touchdown, Burden! Touchdown, Bears!
2: Chicago leading 7-0 after the first quarter, 10-7 at the half. In the third, Bears with a field goal on their first possession. Then on their second possession of the half.
16: To the 41, Keenum in the second half, 6 of 7 throwing the ball. Swift back in the field. He's a lone back. In motion right, Burden picked up by Cooper DeJean. Here's the snap and a throw by Keenum. Over the middle, wide open. Raymond 20, 15-10, running away from the pack to the end zone. Touchdown! Touchdown, Bears! Khalif Raymond from Case Keenum. 41-yard catch and run in the clear.
2: Bears out in front. Their defense would make a stand.
16: Fourth and 5 of the Eagles from the 46-yard line of the Bears. Play clock at 15. Hurts making checks in the din of Soldier Field. They're making some noise in the final half minute of the third quarter. Bears look like they're going to bring the blitz. Here comes the heat. They're bringing extras. The throw intercepted by T.J. Edwards.
2: Chicago getting the turnover. They go back on offense and go the other way with a 13-play drive spanning 8 minutes.
16: 7:27 to go in the game. Keenum under center. Swift alone back. Play clock to 1-0. Gets the play off. Keenum, the sneak for the touchdown. Touchdown, Bears. How about that? Time running out on the clock. And Case Keenum, invigorated. The 38-year-old making his first career start at Soldier Field. Gets a rushing touchdown. And it's 26-7 Bears.
2: They'd add the extra point, and that would be the final. 27-7 Bears beat the Eagles on Monday Night Football. ESPN 1000 with the call. Bears' eighth game with at least 3 takeaways since the start of last season. Most in the NFL over that span. For Case Keenum, 247 yards passing, 2 touchdowns, and ran for that one you just heard in the win.
17: Playing well any time in your career feels good. To do it on Monday Night Football, after you thought you weren't ever going to play again multiple times, golly, this is special. It's really special. And I don't know if I'll be able to put it into words tonight, but I'm going to enjoy it tonight, that's for sure.
2: Keenum, the second oldest quarterback to win a start in Bears history, trailing only Todd Collins in 2010. Keenum, the win on Monday Night Football, his coach Ben Johnson.
4: I think it's all about Case Keenum and what he was able to do here tonight. I thought he did an extraordinary job. When the running game's not going, as a play caller, being able to lean into the passing game and knowing that our guys are going to protect for him and he's going to get the ball out and go to the right guy in time, take care of the football, good decisions, you know, 24-34, almost 250, two touchdowns, just played really efficient football and couldn't be more proud of him for that.
2: Keenum, 11 for 11, 145 yards passing and two touchdowns against the Blitz as they go on to the 20-point win, their largest on Monday Night Football since 2010, week 15 against the Vikings. As for the Eagles, they've lost four of their last Monday Night Football games, 7 points, tied for the fewest scored under Nick Sirianni, including the playoffs.
18: We all have to own that loss right there. I don't think anybody coached well. I don't think anyone played well. It was a true team loss. And when it's a true team loss, you know, I have to look at myself first. Like, we weren't ready to coach. We weren't ready to play. And that ultimately starts and ends with me. And again, it was just, you know, it's my responsibility. Every product, everything that's on that field is my responsibility. I didn't do a good enough job. We'll keep coaching it like crazy. We have to be able to master the things that require no talent. And I have to do a better job coaching. And like I said, it always starts with me and always ends with me on that.
2: Eagles have zero takeaways this season. They fall in Chicago. Jalen Hurts, 153 yards passing, had an interception, did run for a touchdown. Fifth career loss in September. All three interceptions this season against zone coverage, according to ESPN analytics. So the Bears get the win on Monday night. They've won two of their first three. They're 2-1 to start the season for the first time since 2022. And there's certainly a buzz right now in Chicago. The guys who call the game on Monday Night Football on ABC and ESPN, Troy Aikman and Joe Buck.
19: They've got two teams in the baseball postseason, the White Sox and the Cubs. So this city is electric right now with sports. And then their Bears, you know, with where they went last year, they got into the playoffs. And they have to turn to Case Keenum. And I did not, and I know I speak for Troy, that we didn't get any sense that Ben Johnson was going to blink when he had to go to Case Keenum. He could have forced Tyson Bagent into the lineup if he wanted to. He was cleared to play, but Case was his guy. And I think top to bottom, they believed in him, and that belief was well-placed.
20: Troy, we talked before the game, and you explained the idea that he knew the offense, he understood the assignment, and that they'd trust him, and he could execute it. But I'm interested in your perspective on that very first drive. It was scripted, it was executed. How important do you think that was for him and for the Bears to execute the way they did, take the lead, that they never surrendered?
21: It was intentional. I mean, it was intentional by Ben Johnson that you come into this game and you've got a veteran quarterback. There's a trust and a confidence that Ben Johnson believed that Case Keenum, with the years that he has under his belt and the experience, that he could handle that. So they come out. Ball was coming out quick. It was high percentage stuff that he was doing. And then they were hoping to be able to get the running game going, which they really didn't have happen until the second half. And for him to then execute the offense the way in which he did was really big. But the opening drive, I thought that Ben Johnson called a really nice series, got him into a flow, and pretty much let him settle in and know with no uncertain terms that, hey, we're gonna turn you loose and let you play.
20: When there's a situation like this where it's a backup and Philly has plenty of tools and weapons on their side that they can lean on, but they're not able to ever get enough traction to get their nose out in front. The longer it goes, the more the belief on the other side grows. I'm just interested in how you viewed that when Philadelphia sort of self-destructed on a couple of occasions and was just never able to mount any kind of momentum or rhythm to encroach upon the Bears, who had the lead from the jump.
21: Well, I would tell you, Scott, that there was a belief coming in this game by the Bears that they were going to win the game. You know, I mean, this wasn't a football team that doubted whether or not they could compete with the Eagles, especially in light of what they were able to do last year. Now, I thought they would have some of that same success running the football like they did in that game in November. But, you know, yeah, Dennis Allen, we talked about it in the game. I thought he was terrific. So a lot of praise to Case Keenum, and rightfully so, but that defense deserves a lot of credit for what they did.
20: Joe, when you look down the road for both of these teams, it's still so early, right? We've got 3 weeks and things will change. Your sense of what both of these teams will be as time moves on. Caleb comes back and Philadelphia continues to be who they are over the course of time. You believe both of these are teams that'll be at the top of the food chain in the NFC?
19: Yeah, I think so. I do. You know, Philadelphia is still learning a lot with their offense, with Sean Mannion calling it, with the new blocking scheme, with changes up front with their offensive line. They were able to run the ball in the first half. They were not able to run the ball in the second half at all. They went three and out, and then the Bears were adding to their lead. And, yeah, Caleb Williams is one of the stars of this league, and he'll be back in the next few weeks, whatever it ends up being. But I think Case Keenum and Tyson Bagent, if he gets in there at some point, I think they're pretty well suited with the schedule that they have coming up to still continue to get some wins in there and then not rush Caleb Williams back. So I'm agreeing with that. I think both these teams are playoff teams in 2026.
2: The Bears get the win on Monday Night Football. Both teams now 2-1 after the win over the Eagles. SportsCenter All Night, ESPN Radio.
19: Dart is hurt and grabbing his leg.
3: And there is a strong possibility that Jackson Dart is now out for the season. Really just terrible news for Dart and Neal.
2: Like the Eagles, the Giants are 2-1, but they're playing without their starting quarterback. Jackson Dart injured in week two. They've had Jameis Winston at the helm of the offense. Week two thrown in when Dart was hurt early on. Week three played through a nor'easter. Not the ideal conditions for quarterback. New York, though, padding the quarterback room on Monday.
3: We had a big-time trade. J.J. McCarthy, former first rounder for the Minnesota Vikings, who has been their starter at times over the last several seasons, but was the third stringer this year, has been traded to the New York Giants. So it's good. It's J.J. McCarthy from the Vikings to the Giants. A 2027 fifth rounder goes from the Giants to the Vikings. And listen, for the Minnesota Vikings, they simply move on. Kyler Murray is their starter. We've known Carson Wentz is their backup. They are washing their hands of this. They are moving on. As far as the Giants go, they still have Jameis Winston is in as the starter. I expect him to keep starting for the foreseeable future. But in McCarthy, they at least get a very capable backup, but also someone who has significant upside. He's been banged up a lot in his career. He has had some ups. He has had plenty of downs, but he's got some talent. And there is a likelihood that at some point this season, J.J. McCarthy will be starting for the Giants. And we will see what happens next because he is capable. He has done it, and the Giants are certainly not ready to just cancel the season. They want to put all the resources they can to try to move forward and continue to win. J.J. McCarthy now a part of that.
2: Giants coach John Harbaugh saying after Sunday's win over the Titans that Winston would remain the Giants starter even if the team did add another quarterback. He reiterated that on Monday after the trade for McCarthy. Giants hosting the Cardinals on Sunday. ESPN analyst Mina Kimes, Kyle Brandt, Dan Orlovsky.
5: Needed for both parties, both player and organization. Obviously, somebody behind Jameis Winston, a little bit more capable. I think the two things, both when it comes to the player and the team, is has J.J. McCarthy gotten better when it comes to the mechanics? That's really been the thing that has flawed his performance outside of the injury. So has he mechanically gotten better? We can kind of change the tempo of the football. Second thing is he is going to go to a team, at least right now, that is so much more run-focused than the one that he was in Minnesota. And so very similar to the experience he had in Michigan style-wise. I think he'll get on the field at some point. Whether he does well or not, I think really is attached to has he improved mechanically ground up.
22: And with Michigan, there's the Harbaugh connection there. Probably got a little bit of scouting report from his brother. So from Minnesota's side, this does feel a little bit, I'm sure, off-putting after coming off of a bad offensive performance. But to me, this is not, you know, an overreaction to that. This is also about Carson Wentz having played well in relief of Kyler Murray when he was out. So I think they're confident in their quarterback situation. Getting a fifth, honestly, back is a decent return for the Vikings. For the Giants, he's going to have the ability at some point to compete for this job. I firmly believe that. Jameis Winston has not played well these last two games. He has really struggled under pressure. And that's not to say J.J. McCarthy is an obvious upgrade. I am absolutely not going there. However, there will be an opportunity. And to Dan's point, Greg Roman is still there in New York. And I feel like he could craft something or put together an offense where there's the quarterback option has to be a big part of it along with the run game. So there's pieces there that make sense for McCarthy. Still a developmental quarterback at best, though.
6: I'm determined to be excited about this, Mina. I won't be talked out of it. I think the Giants like Jackson Dart so much that they went out and got his stunt double. This is Kirkland brand Jackson Dart. They're both 23. They're identical height and weight. They're similar athleticism and experience. I think this is a similar guy. I don't think they like what they're getting from Jameis stylistically or performance-wise. I think he's going to start soon. I don't think you're bringing JJ to sit on the bench. I hope he starts while Scadaboo is still healthy because we don't know when that's going to be. But I would also give JJ McCarthy just a little bit of advice. There's so much internet scar tissue. There's so much heavy meme BS out there. Change your number, please. I know this is already out there that Isaiah likely has 9 and he's not going to have 9 anymore. Change your number. New identity. Fresh start. Because this could be the best thing that has ever happened to J.J. McCarthy. I will not be talked out of my optimism.
2: J.J. McCarthy. Found him at Costco, apparently. The Kirkland brand Jackson Dart. A championship may have cost them one of the greatest players of all time. That's next. SportsCenter All Night continues. It's ESPN Radio.
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2: We have huge news. LeBron James has made his choice.
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4: I'm shocked by this. Philadelphia 76ers are now in play.
5: This move here will have people buzzing until they tip off in October.
1: LeBron James, Jaylen Brown, Joel Embiid, Tyrese Maxey officially gathering as Sixers teammates, the team's annual media day on Monday. James, now 41 years old, heading into an unprecedented 24th season. There's been a lot of scrutiny around this season, but he says it's just a matter of working on it.
6: In order for us to be great, we have to do things that are just not comfortable. We have to be comfortable being uncomfortable. That is the best way to expedite being great. You have to fall in love with doing things that's uncomfortable. And if we can do that, then we can be a great team. If we don't do that, then we'll be like, oh, man, it was a great team on paper, and we had a lot of great talent, and we lost in the second round. I don't want to do that. I didn't leave my family to lose in the second round. I know that.
1: LeBron James in Philly could, though, have landed elsewhere in the East had there been a different outcome just a few months ago. ESPN's Dave McMenamin.
7: Before we look forward with LeBron and the Sixers, it's fair to look back at the summer that was. Obviously, we're all aware and we've reported on the five teams he was considering seriously to join as a free agent. The Sixers, the Golden State Warriors, the Cleveland Cavaliers, the Miami Heat, and the Minnesota Timberwolves. What LeBron told me today, though, there was another team that never made the list because of what happened back in June.
6: You know, I have visions of definitely, you know, playing in a garden, finishing my career in a garden, one of the best places I've ever played. I think it's the number one arena in the world as far as a basketball player. But after they beat San Antonio, I was like, I couldn't do it.
7: Wouldn't feel right.
6: Y'all wouldn't have let me lay that down at all, you know. But much respect to the Knicks, obviously. Unbelievable team, unbelievable players. Shout out Jalen Brunson. Love that guy. He's unbelievable. I'm happy where I'm at, and I'm looking forward to it.
7: Well, LeBron won't be on the Knicks roster. He'll still get plenty of time in the Big Apple. He told me that he's going to be living both in Philadelphia and in New York this season. He said multiple residences.
8: So, Dave, this is the, $200 million question, whatever the roster costs for this particular season, maybe more than that. How are all these pieces going to fit together?
7: Well, it's going to take time, and LeBron was repetitive with that message today, saying that, using his famous pet phrase, it's not instant oatmeal like everybody wants. You're going to have to go through your ups and your downs and hold each other accountable and live by the process day by day. But he's tried to get a head start on that process, not just by summertime workouts out in Los Angeles with Tyrese Maxey and Jaylen Brown, but I'm told today, prior to media day, even though practice actually doesn't start for the Sixers until Tuesday, there were four Sixers on the court going through some machinations, running through some dummy offense and defense. LeBron James, Jaylen Brown, Tyrese Maxey, and Joel Embiid trying to get a head start on the process ahead.
1: LeBron James and the Sixers getting a jump start on the season, which starts less than a month away, late October. SportsCenter All Night, ESPN Radio. October also means baseball postseason. And here we are. October starts later this week. Wild card round gets underway this week. Four games on Tuesday's slate, starting with the Phillies opening up in Atlanta. Braves manager Walt Weiss.
9: I think it's huge. Obviously you still got to go out and play well. You don't play well, it doesn't matter where you're playing. You're not going to win. But we played well here. It's a great atmosphere. I think they really enjoy playing here in front of this crowd. So, yeah, I think it's a big deal.
1: Braves opening up with the Phillies. How dangerous can Philly be in the postseason? Earlier on ESPN Radio, our Doug Glanville.
10: Very, very dangerous. And those guys have done it year in, year out. They've been in the postseason. They've been in the World Series. They're familiar with this. They know exactly the pulse you need. And that's what makes them dangerous, because it's like, okay, now turn the page. We're in it. And they have pitching that can compete with anybody. And with that, especially on the starting side. So if they can have the pitching and they can get to Duran at the back end, and then you have, guys like Schwarber, Harper, Turner, experienced guys that can really get hot, that makes them really dangerous, and all the teams are very much aware of that.
1: Phillies and Braves, 2 o'clock first pitch in Atlanta. Every pitch of baseball's postseason is here on ESPN Radio. Quadruple header coming up on Tuesday. Phillies, Braves, then the AL matchup between the White Sox and the Astros from Houston. And then in primetime, the marquee matchup between the Red Sox and the Yankees. Yankees' Aaron Judge participating in batting practice on the field. Took live at-bats Monday for the first time since suffering that right calf strain. On the 16th, he's working to try and persuade the team's decision-makers to put him on the roster.
11: I'm feeling great. I've been doing a lot of work back there to try to get back as soon as I can. So, been swinging for a couple days, moving around. Yeah, excited to get on the field and hit a little bit today and see what we can do. I think a lot of things, but you know, I don't make those decisions. We'll see how today goes, and we'll have a better answer for you at the end of this.
1: Wants to be on the roster for the wild card series against the Red Sox. As for the possible impact he can have, back to our Doug Glanville.
10: Well, look, he's going to do everything he can, you know, that, and, you know, that's what you want from, you know, a guy, the captain, so to speak, captain part two, the ability to just try to post as much as possible. And in this time, you put as much as you can aside health-wise, if you're not going to just flat out be injured and do what you can to help. And he didn't, you know, perform super well when he did have his stint back. And, you know, but you always know he's dangerous. And if he kind of gets everything clicking, he absolutely can change a game, change a series. So that's the hope. But at the same time, the Yankees have a lot of, you know, a lot of players that have had good years. Ben Rice, you know, he's hit 41 home runs. They have guys that can, you know, play better than they did during the regular season because they've done it, and they have really excellent pitching. So that is, you know, that's where the Yankees kind of stand in a great category, because they can pitch, they can start, they have relievers, they're deciding between, you know, Cy Young award winner. They just have a lot of depth on that side.
1: Red Sox, Yankees in the Bronx for their wild card matchup. Cubs and Padres will wrap up the quadruple header of wild card action on Tuesday. Cubs and Padres in San Diego. Again, every pitch of baseball's postseason is here on ESPN Radio. When you get to this point of the career, it's all gravy. That's next. SportsCenter All Night continues. It's ESPN Radio.
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1: Week 3 is now in the rearview mirror. 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
1: Baseball's wild card round starts today. 4 matchups in the best of 3. J.J. McCarthy goes from the Vikings to the Giants. Giant win for the Bears in their Monday night matchup with the Eagles.
2: The Chicago Bears have held their ground here at home. 27-7 the final. Case closed. Bears win it.
3: I think it's all about Case Keenum and what he was able to do here tonight. I thought he did an extraordinary job. Played really efficient football. Couldn't be more proud of him for that.
4: Playing well any time in your career feels good. To do it on Monday night football after you thought you weren't ever going to play again, this is special.
1: Bears with a 27-7 win over the Eagles. 20-point win, their largest on Monday Night Football since 2010. Bears go to 2-1 to start the season for the first time since 2022. Case Keenum, 247 yards passing, throws for 2 touchdowns, runs for another, doing it all in his first start since 2023 against Cleveland. Getting a chance to chat with our Scott Van Pelt, who took him back to his college days while SVP was doing afternoons here on ESPN Radio.
5: It's been a while. You and I go back 100 years to when you were at Houston, and yes, me and Russillo are doing radio, and we're still here knocking it around, but this night belongs to you. What are you processing in your brain at the moment?
4: Scott, I don't know. I don't know if I processed at all. I really have tried to keep my blinders on and just work this week. It's such a tough week of work. Man, we got so much done. It was so fun working with Ben. I mean, he is a magician. I mean, he was in his bag tonight, and it was a lot of fun having him in my ear. But, man, to share this with this city, with my family here, getting to watch me play with Cadence, it was so much fun. I mean, I'm going to remember this night forever. This is incredible.
5: When the first drive comes out, and you know what it is, and it's scripted, and I've said it now 10 times. Troy talked about it pregame. We just talked about it in the booth. You've obviously got an idea what you want to do, but then to execute it and have it result in a touchdown, how important is that for everybody to just look around and know the work we've done is going to work tonight?
4: You know, I thought the guys did a great job of executing the game plan early, and you're right. It got me in a rhythm really quick. Ben actually, you know, there were some plays on the first 15 that we were like, agreed 100%. Like, hey, these are my favorite. They're his favorites. There's a couple plays that I was like, I don't know. And he explained them a little bit more last night. And, man, they were big hitters. Uh-huh. One of them was a touchdown to Leaf. So, I mean, I really got to give him credit. He called a great game. Defense played incredible. We were in a rhythm, you know, the whole night. And then when the defense needed to play, we needed to play from the defense, they made it. And,
5: right.
4: Golly, man, our guys fought so hard up front. It was just so much fun.
5: The thing about sports, whatever they are, for the men and women in the arena, is that I think as a younger person, you can't possibly have the perspective you have with this young lady sitting in your lap now, right? And for them to be old enough to see their daddy do this, how much satisfaction is there for you as the dad for them to get to see him do this?
4: Scott, I can't tell you enough. Like, I thought of them a lot on the sideline.
5: Do they give you peace and calm?
4: It does. Well, it does.
5: I know your trust is in God always.
4: There's
5: first.
4: No doubt.
5: I understand
4: There's no
5: that.
4: Doubt. But God has given me an incredible story. I mean, he's built me for this. But, man, to have my wife, Kimberly, Kyler, and Cadence, to be able to, you know, just like, hey, they're watching their dad out there play. And it was so much fun. Yeah, right there.
5: When Daddy scored that touchdown, how loud was that?
6: Really loud.
5: Was it exciting?
6: Yes.
4: Did you cheer?
6: Yes.
4: What'd you say?
6: Let's go, Dada.
5: All anyone wants is one more. And you got tonight.
4: I know.
5: But you did this tonight. So now what? Now what is...
4: I'm not going to think about it, Scott.
5: Come on.
4: I'm not. I'm going to go get in the ice tub.
5: I understand that.
4: And get some recovery in because we got a short week. Either way, I gotta get my body right.
5: What feels different at 38 than when you were at Houston throwing at 60-some-odd times,
4: you know,
5: a game?
4: It was nice. We got into a rhythm really quickly tonight. Laura told me it had been like 1,009 days or
5: we
4: something
5: We said that
4: like
5: a
4: that.
5: Few times on Monday Night Countdown.
4: Yeah,
5: we did.
4: Why? I didn't know that. And then she told me right before the game. I'm like, golly. But, yeah, it got back to really quickly. You know, mentally, I was able to operate at a very high level tonight, and that felt really good. To put that work in with Ben was a lot of fun this week. So, We'll see how I feel tomorrow. On the couch watching the game.
5: The game, yeah.
4: Bluey.
5: Right.
4: Yeah, man, it was a blast. I really did. I thought running out tonight, I don't know if I'm ever going to get a chance to get, you know, my name called and announced as, you know, the starting at quarterback for Chicago Bears.
1: Case Keenum, 38 years, 223 days old, second oldest to win a start in Bears history, trailing Todd Collins, who was just about a month older. Bears had two interceptions and a fumble recovery. Keenum shouting out the defense en route to the win. It's Chicago's eighth game with at least three takeaways since the start of last season, most in the NFL over that span. Earlier on ESPN Radio, our Q Myers and Emmett Golden.
7: They were awesome. They turned over Philadelphia a couple times tonight, and you could just tell there was pressure on Jalen Hurts. Receivers were covered, and, man, they stopped the run. They did a good job.
8: They didn't really stop the run, though. I think the Eagles stopped the run.
7: You're right. In the first half, Saquon Barkley did what he wanted to.
8: Yeah.
7: And then in the second half, it was like they just didn't do it.
8: Right.
7: You know?
8: Saquon had 15 carries for 82 yards. I mean, I'm not a mathematician, but I can tell you that's 5.5 yards a pop.
7: Right, right.
8: So I don't know why they decided to go away from it. I don't know why they decided that they weren't going to run the ball more. Jalen Hurts was 16 for 25 for a 153 and an interception, two sacks that he took, and that interception he threw was awful looking.
7: Yeah, it's an epidemic. You know what happened is the Bears scored first in the third quarter. Then it was like, oh, we got a pass. No, you don't. You got Saquon Barkley. You can hand him the ball once, and he can take it 80 yards and score a touchdown.
8: Hit a home run, exactly.
7: Right.
1: And the Bears go on to the 27-7 win behind Case Keenum. Even facing the blitz, he was effective, 11 for 11 for 145 yards and two touchdown passes coming against the blitz. ESPN analyst Jason McCourty.
9: Think about Case Keenum's journey. Like, yes, it's the eight teams and all of that. But the last time he played football was in 2023. In between there, he had a Lisfranc surgery, kept him out of football in 2024. Then you come back, you're a backup for a first overall pick in Caleb Williams. You don't foresee yourself running out of the tunnel as the guy again. But somewhere in our minds as players, we tell ourselves, like, I still got it. If the opportunity presents itself, I can still go out there and ball. But when it comes and you go out there and you actually execute and you're throwing for touchdown passes and you're leading your team and the fans at Soldier Field are chanting Keenum as your two little kids are watching you, that is just an incredible feeling. And watching him on those last few plays lean down and just take in the moment, there's something to it, to go through what he went through and not be playing and then get that opportunity. In that moment, you know, and you can appreciate it.
5: There is another side of the story, yeah. And it's a Philadelphia team who came in here 2-0, and they leave here 2-1, and they end up losing by 20. And I felt like they could just never get traction,
9: yeah.
5: And they could never get anything moving in a direction where it felt like they were the team who was going to win. And I'm curious why that was.
9: Well, early on, it was self-inflicted wounds. They had penalties that were stopping them because Saquon Barkley was running all over the place. At one point, he was averaging 7 yards a carry, but there was a holding penalty.
5: Yep.
9: There was an intentional grounding in that first half that really halted them. And then a ton of credit goes to Dennis Allen. In that second half, the door got shut on Saquon Barkley. The offense kept scoring points, and then they ended up behind, and it became a passing game. For this Eagles team, I'm not surprised that the offense struggled a little. When you get a brand new offensive coordinator and Sean Mannion, it's going to be a roller coaster, some ups and downs as you're figuring things out in week three. I was shocked with the defense. There were so many open guys for Case Keenum to be able to find. That was a surprise for me.
5: Could part of that be that the way Chicago game planned and giving Keenum opportunities to make plays maybe surprised them? Maybe it fooled Philadelphia to a degree. Is that fair?
9: For sure. And you kind of over prepare in the sense of you're going off of what you saw last year. And then there's another part. For coaches and for players, we're terrified of the unknown.
5: Mm.
9: And for Vic Fangio on that defense, you're trying, what film do you watch of Case Keenum? Do you go back to 2023
5: yeah.
9: and go look at him in a Houston Texans offense, which is completely different from Ben Johnson's offense? So as you're trying to prepare and see what you're going to get from the quarterback, you just don't know. And I think that's a hard part for them defensively, of trying to prepare and get ready.
1: And now, the Eagles and the Bears, both 2-1 after the Monday night loss. Saquon Barkley, 82 yards rushing, 761 yards on Monday Night Football, most in the NFL since his debut in 2018. Jalen Hurts, no touchdown passes, threw an interception, did rush for a touchdown. accounting for the Eagles' 7 points. SportsCenter All Night, ESPN Radio.
2: There's the snap. Handoff goes to Cook. Gets off a tackle. Reaches for the goal line. And he's into the end zone. The Cook is in the kitchen for a 3-yard touchdown run. And the Bills are up 23-13 with an extra point pending.
1: 97 Rock Bills, a 24-16 win over the Chargers on Sunday. Chargers, one of a handful of teams at 0-3, 3 weeks into the season. As for how Justin Herbert is looking at his season, his coach, Jim Harbaugh.
10: Yeah, to be better. To be better. And that drives Justin. That drives me. That drives his position coach. That drives Mike, the coordinator. I mean, drives us all.
1: One of the things driving folks crazy on Sunday was that the Bills turned the ball over 5 times and still won the game. ESPN analyst Mina Kimes.
11: When you make the plate of food, you give it to the toddler, and the toddler's like, no. That's what the Chargers did to the Bills. They serve that game up on a platter to them. Oh, sir, would you like some interceptions? Oh, multiple fumbles? I made you this plate of delicious food, and the Chargers refused to accept the win. I mean, it was insane. Watching it, I could not believe what I was seeing. The defense, by the way, actually played well. They look like the 2025 Chargers defense. But with the offense, it's the same stuff we've seen all year. Herbert forcing it.
12: Yep.
11: Check. Wide receivers not being competitive. Check. Wide receivers dropping the ball in key moments. We didn't show the third down drop before.
12: Check.
11: It should have been a conversion. Check. False starts. Multiple false starts, by the way, leading the NFL. The pre-snap penalties. Check. Strange fourth down calls and field goals. When you're playing a team as the underdog, you should be going for it. Or you run the ball on third down thinking you're going to go for it on fourth down, then you kick the field goal, so there must be some kind of disconnect in the coaching staff.
12: Yeah.
11: It's just infuriating. And it's everyone. Herbert's right. It's everyone, top to bottom, coaching to the players, is screwing up constantly. There's zero reason why they should have lost that game.
13: All Nino wants is dino nuggets, all right? Just give him his dino nuggets.
12: At one point, the Bills were going, here comes the airplane. Open up. And they still wouldn't open up.
13: On top of the winning without Josh playing well, really none of their stars were stars yesterday offensively outside of James Cook.
12: Right.
13: I mean, the unsung heroes offensively were Ty Johnson and Keon Coleman.
11: That's right.
13: A guy that was they were trying to get rid of last
12: actively.
13: Year. Keon Coleman's willingness to block in their run game matters right now. Ty Johnson and just his ability to make a play out of nothing matters. I think the second thing is, and I know people are going to disagree with me, I think this is the best defensive line and deepest defensive line Josh Allen has had in Buffalo. They are making wave of play after wave of play. The secondary hasn't been perfect. I'm aware of that. But when you talk about a defensive line that is Rousseau and Walker and Sanders and Hoyt and Bradley Chubb.
12: Yes.
13: I mean, there's guys just making plays at that defensive line.
12: And they've tried everything. They've tried Bosa. They've tried Vaughn. They've tried everything. And it's their guys
13: and
12: now doing it.
13: It's the young guys.
12: I know.
13: You know, Chubb is like sprinkling in here and there.
12: Yeah.
13: Rousseau has been dominant.
11: Rousseau's always been good. It feels like early in the season he has gone from good to great this year.
13: Dominant. Been run and pass.
11: Yeah.
13: And then you've got these young defensive linemen coming in and just being strategically like role playing at a high level. Landon Jackson.
12: Yeah.
13: This is a defensive line that is making this defense much better, much more believable as you go into this season than they've had in the past.
1: Chargers at 0-3. They are in Seattle to face the Seahawks coming up next. SportsCenter All Night, ESPN Radio. Big trade in the NFL Monday. Giants picking up quarterback J.J. McCarthy from the Vikings in exchange for a fifth rounder. One third of our unsportsmanlike crew, Chris Canty.
14: The Giants as an organization have to give the players a reason to show up to the building.
1: Mm-hmm.
14: Right? You've got to be able to sell winning or sell hope. And I'm not quite sure that Jameis Winston offers either for the guys in that locker room, because, you know, the head coach can stand in front of the podium and say whatever he wants to the media, to the fan base, but he can't lie to the locker room. And I think this move, investing a fifth-round pick in this trade for what is an unproven player in J.J. McCarthy, tells you everything you need to know about the organization's faith in Jameis Winston the rest of the way.
1: A lot of thoughts on the trade that brings J.J. McCarthy east to New York.
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15: He's now a New York Giant.
5: Wow.
15: After all, if you recall, there was a question, would the Giants take J.J. McCarthy or not? They went Malik Nabers instead. And then went Jackson Dart the next year. And now they've got Jackson Dart and J.J. McCarthy on the same roster. And McCarthy's got a hell of an opportunity, does he not?
0: Myron Metcalf, Matt and Myron.
16: I think Jameis Winston spends Saturday night figuring out his quotes. Like, I feel like he just focuses a lot on, like, what he's going to say when there's a microphone. And that's nothing against Jameis, but they paid him a lot of money. I think it was $13 million, a two-year deal. They're going to play Jameson until they feel like they can. But I think if the losses pile up, that's when you throw J.J. McCarthy in there. I think you got to put him out there if you're the Giants at some point if the season's lost.
0: Freddie and Harry.
17: This is an indictment of Jameis Winston. But if Jameis Winston had looked anything to give you confidence despite the Northeaster that was going under the Giants 12-7 win over the Tennessee Titans, you're not going to be as profuse about your J.J. McCarthy-ness. They want this guy to be their quarterback the rest of the season because, like you said, HD, he fits a lot with it trying to do with the Giants than Jameis Winston. The Giants saw enough to say, we don't want that Stranger Thing as our quarterback if we believe we can be a potential player in this division of the NFC East.
18: From a GM standpoint, from a front office perspective, and also for John Harbaugh, you have to exhaust every possibility when it comes to how to make this roster the best to put guys on the field, 53 guys, on Sundays. So they had to make a move. I didn't think it was going to be this move, but it makes sense now for J.J. McCarthy and also for the Giants as an organization. If J.J. McCarthy gets in there and he becomes a starting quarterback at some point and he performs well, now you have that trade collateral. Absolutely. If you're the New York Giants.
1: J.J. McCarthy going east to the Giants. He will be the backup to Jameis Winston. Straight ahead, how it feels to start in New York. That's next. SportsCenter All Night at ESPN Radio.
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1: 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Four wild card series getting underway with Game 1 today, heading towards the World Series. National League will sandwich the two American League series, 8 o'clock Eastern. Red Sox Yankees, Cam Schlittler getting the start for New York.
2: Yeah, I mean, again, it's natural adrenaline. I expect it to be loud. It's going to be an electric experience. So, again, just treat it like any other game. Go ahead, do what I need to do in between starts and take it from there.
1: There's that one and three others today to the guys at PTI.
3: Which is the most intriguing matchup of baseball's first round?
4: Atlanta, Philly. Philly and Atlanta. That's a series.
3: Mm-hmm.
4: Either one of them could win that. Neither one of them could beat the Dodgers. Either one of them could beat Milwaukee. They can.
3: Okay.
4: Either one of them.
3: Yeah, it's a better league.
4: And you know what? The history of it, I hate these two franchises. I really don't, because I like watching them. I just don't want to admit it to you. Boston at New York.
3: Of course.
4: Starting at Yankee Stadium.
3: Of course.
4: The history of, I don't have a horse in a race. I don't care about their pitching matchups. It's just, it's the Red Sox and the Yankees, and I can revel in that. So those are the two series. Don't tell me about the White Sox and the Astros redux from 2005 World Series. I don't care about it. Most of those series, I don't care about. Those two, I do.
3: So this is, makes me very happy, because the winner in this is I-95.
4: I knew you were I-95.
3: Which makes you crazy, because you hate I-95.
4: I do.
3: The fact of the matter is that the greatest playoff series of all time in baseball was the Yankees and the Red Sox. It's the only time in baseball that a team came back from 0-3 and won the World Series. And it's a very special moment
4: it
3: when
4: is.
3: The Red Sox and the Yankees.
4: I just gave you that.
3: No, I just want to rub it in a little bit. Right. Now I'll tell you something else. They're also the second and third best teams in the American League, and I don't think they should play in the first round.
4: I know.
3: I don't.
4: We've talked about
3: I think that should be stacked differently.
1: We'll see what happens. They do play Red Sox-Yankees, 8 o'clock Eastern, one of four matchups on day one. Phillies-Braves get things underway this afternoon. Our coverage starts at 1:30 Eastern time. 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
5: 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Are you not entertained?
0: Number four.
1: Monday Night Football giving us a primetime finish. Sunday night, Rams couldn't hang on in Denver. Flags did play a part, but our Chris Kenty says it's not the reason.
6: You had a 16-point lead in this game. Your quarterback turned the ball over twice in the final 5 minutes, including a pick six. If you don't make those mistakes, you win the game. So I can't get to the place of blaming the refs for the outcome for the Los Angeles Rams. And now when you look at their upcoming schedule, it feels like that's a team that's very much up against it, right? Like, I mean, you look at what the Rams have coming up. It's not going to be easy for them.
0: Number three.
1: Patriots have dropped two of their three games to start the season. On Unsportsmanlike, our Evan Cohen puts it in the lap of their quarterback.
7: Do you know that last year they were top five offense? Clearly, there were three guys at wide receiver that he relied on the most last year, trusted the most. One's on Washington, one's on Houston, and one's still there. Steph Diggs, Kayshon Boutte, and Mac Hollins. Drake May has been a horrible decision maker this year. He's held the football for way too long, and he has provided nothing to this offense except for when he really runs the football. And even that is, like, tentative at times. He has taken a massive step back.
0: Number two.
1: NBA season now less than a month away. LeBron James now with the Sixers.
8: In order for us to be great, we have to do things that are just not comfortable. We have to be comfortable being uncomfortable. That is the best way to expedite being great. You have to fall in love with doing things that's uncomfortable. And if we can do that, then we can be a great team. If we don't do that, then we be like, oh, man, it was a great team on paper, and we had a lot of great talent, and we lost in the second round. I don't want to do that. I didn't leave my family to lose in the second round. I know that.
0: Number one.
1: Week three of the NFL wrapping up with a statement night for the Bears. ESPN 1000.
9: Here's the snap and a throw by Keenum. Over the middle, wide open. Raymond 20, 15-10.

0: Keenum responsible for 3 touchdowns. Defense responsible for 3 takeaways. Coach Ben Johnson.
1: You know, even though we only gave up 7 in the first quarter, or first half, excuse me, it felt like Philly was able to move the ball on us. And so we came away with those 3 takeaways. It was huge, but to see how they bowed up in the second half was huge for us. Hard to single out just any single guy on that unit. I thought all of them just really answered the bell. And I thought DA had a great plan. The coaching staff did a great job teaching it. A couple of unique things in there this week that they really took to heart and did a great job with.
0: Bears get the win over the Eagles, and they are now both 2-1. Much more on that game straight ahead as SportsCenter All Night continues. It's ESPN Radio.
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10: Pitch to Burden, who's fighting and fighting inside the 5. Can he get the first down? Heck no! He got the touchdown!
5: The Giants trade for a former first-round pick.
11: Really glad, really happy, very excited to add J.J. McCarthy. Think he's a strong young quarterback.
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6: 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NFL in the spotlight for Monday. Eagles with a chance to stay in the undefeated group. But a funny thing happened on the way to 3-0.
5: Eagles at Bears.
6: Philly in Chicago facing a Bears team that was without its starting quarterback in Caleb Williams and without backup Dyson Bagent. That put the Bears offense in the hands of third-string veteran Case Keenum. Chicago with the ball first. He immediately leads the offense on an 11-play drive over 6 minutes.
10: Six-minute drive, four different receivers caught the ball, third and two at the 8-yard line. Two receivers left. There's the toss up front on the pitch to Burden, who's fighting and fighting inside the 5. Can he get the first down? Heck no! He got the touchdown! The scrum pushed him right into the end zone! Touchdown, Burden! Touchdown, Bears!
6: Chicago leading 7-0 after the first quarter, 10-7 at the half. In the third, Bears with a field goal on their first possession. Then on their second possession of the half.
10: To the 41, Keenum in the second half, 6 of 7 throwing the ball. Swift back in the field, he's a lone back. In motion right, Burden picked up by Cooper DeJean. Here's the snap and a throw by Keenum. Over the middle, wide open. Raymond 20, 15-10, running away from the pack to the end zone. Touchdown! Touchdown, Bears! Khalif Raymond from Case Keenum. 41-yard catch and run in the clear.
6: Bears out in front. Their defense would make a stand.
10: Fourth and 5 of the Eagles from the 46-yard line of the Bear. Play clock at 15. Hurts making checks in the din of Soldier Field. They're making some noise in the final half minute of the third quarter. Bears look like they're going to bring the blitz. Here comes the heat. They're bringing extras. The throw intercepted by T.J. Edwards.
6: Chicago getting the turnover. They go back on offense and go the other way with a 13-play drive spanning 8 minutes.
10: 7:27 to go in the game. Keenum under center. Swift alone back. Play clock to 1-0. Gets the play off. Keenum, the sneak for the touchdown. Touchdown, Bears. How about that? Time running out on the clock. And Case Keenum invigorated. The 38-year-old making his first career start at Soldier Field. Gets a rushing touchdown, and it's 26-7 Bears.
6: They'd add the extra point, and that would be the final. 27-7 Bears beat the Eagles on Monday Night Football, ESPN 1000. With the call, Bears' eighth game with at least three takeaways since the start of last season, most in the NFL over that span. For Case Keenum, 247 yards passing, two touchdowns, and ran for that one you just heard in the win.
14: Playing well any time in your career feels good. To do it on Monday Night Football, after you thought you weren't ever going to play again multiple times, golly. This is special. It's really special. And I don't know if I'll be able to put it into words tonight, but I'm going to enjoy it tonight. That's for sure.
6: Keenum, the second oldest quarterback to win a start in Bears history, trailing only Todd Collins in 2010. Keenum, the win on Monday Night Football, his coach, Ben Johnson.
15: I think it's all about Case Keenum and what he was able to do here tonight. I thought he did an extraordinary job. When the running game's not going, as a play caller, being able to lean into the passing game and knowing that our guys are going to protect for him and he's going to get the ball out and go to the right guy in time, take care of the football, good decisions, you know, 24-34, almost 250, two touchdowns, just played really efficient football and couldn't be more proud of him for that.
6: Keenum, 11 for 11, 145 yards passing and two touchdowns against the Blitz as they go on to the 20-point win, their largest on Monday Night Football since 2010, Week 15 against the Vikings. As for the Eagles, they've lost four of their last Monday Night Football games, 7 points, tied for the fewest scored under Nick Sirianni, including the playoffs.
16: We all have to own that loss right there. I don't think anybody coached well. I don't think anyone played well. It was a true team loss. And when it's a true team loss, you know, I have to look at myself first. Like, we weren't ready to coach. We weren't ready to play. And that ultimately starts and ends with me. And again, it was just, you know, it's my responsibility. Every product, everything that's on that field is my responsibility. I didn't do a good enough job. We'll keep coaching it like crazy. We have to be able to master the things that require no talent. And I have to do a better job coaching. And like I said, it always starts with me and always ends with me.
6: Eagles have zero takeaways this season. They fall in Chicago. Jalen Hurts, 153 yards passing, had an interception, did run for a touchdown. Fifth career loss in September. All three interceptions this season against zone coverage, according to ESPN analytics. So the Bears get the win on Monday night. They've won two of their first three. They're 2-1 to start the season for the first time since 2022. And there's certainly a buzz right now in Chicago. The guys who call the game on Monday Night Football on ABC and ESPN, Troy Aikman and Joe Buck.
17: They've got two teams in the baseball postseason, the White Sox and the Cubs. So this city is electric right now with sports. And then their Bears, you know, with where they went last year, they got into the playoffs. And they have to turn to Case Keenum. And I did not, and I know I speak for Troy, that we didn't get any sense that Ben Johnson was going to blink when he had to go to Case Keenum. He could have forced Tyson Bagent into the lineup if he wanted to. He was cleared to play, but Case was his guy. And I think top to bottom, they believed in him, and that belief was well-placed.
18: Troy, we talked before the game, and you explained the idea that he knew the offense, he understood the assignment, and that they'd trust him, and he could execute it. But I'm interested in your perspective on that very first drive. It was scripted. It was executed. How important do you think that was for him and for the Bears to execute the way they did, take the lead, that they never surrendered?
19: It was intentional. I mean, it was intentional by Ben Johnson that you come into this game and you've got a veteran quarterback. There's a trust and a confidence that Ben Johnson believed that Case Keenum, with the years that he has under his belt and the experience, that he could handle that. So they come out. Ball was coming out quick. It was high-percentage stuff that he was doing. And then they were hoping to be able to get the running game going, which they really didn't have happen until the second half. And for him to then execute the offense the way in which he did was really big. But the opening drive, I thought that Ben Johnson called a really nice series, got him into a flow, and pretty much let him settle in and know with no uncertain terms that, hey, we're gonna turn you loose and let you play.
18: When there's a situation like this where it's a backup and Philly has plenty of plenty of tools and weapons on their side that they can lean on, but they're not able to ever get enough traction to get their nose out in front. The longer it goes, the more the belief on the other side grows. I'm just interested in how you viewed that when Philadelphia sort of self-destructed on a couple of occasions and was just never able to mount any kind of momentum or rhythm to encroach upon the Bears, who had the lead from the jump.
19: Well, I would tell you, Scott, that there was a belief coming in this game by the Bears that they were going to win the game. You know, I mean, this wasn't a football team that doubted whether or not they could compete with the Eagles, especially in light of what they were able to do last year. Now, I thought they would have some of that same success running the football like they did in that game in November. But, you know, yeah, Dennis Allen, we talked about it in the game. I thought he was terrific. So a lot of praise to Case Keenum, and rightfully so, but that defense deserves a lot of credit for what they did.
18: Joe, when you look down the road for both of these teams, it's still so early, right? We've got 3 weeks and things will change. Your sense of what both of these teams will be as time moves on, Caleb comes back and Philadelphia continues to be who they are over the course of time. You believe both of these are teams that'll be at the top of the food chain in the NFC?
17: Yeah, I think so. I do. You know, Philadelphia is still learning a lot with their offense, with Sean Mannion calling it, with the new blocking scheme, with changes up front with their offensive line. They were able to run the ball in the first half. They were not able to run the ball in the second half at all. They went 3 and out, 3 and out, and then the Bears were adding to their lead. And, yeah, Caleb Williams is one of the stars of this league, and he'll be back in the next few weeks, whatever it ends up being. But I think Case Keenum and Tyson Bagent, if he gets in there at some point, I think they're pretty well suited with the schedule that they have coming up to still continue to get some wins in there and then not rush Caleb Williams back. So I'm agreeing with that. I think both these teams are playoff teams in 2026.
20: The Bears get the win on Monday Night Football. Both teams now 2-1 after the win over the Eagles. SportsCenter All Night, ESPN Radio.
21: Dart is hurt and grabbing his leg.
22: And there is a strong possibility that Jackson Dart is now out for the season. Really just terrible news for Dart and New York.
20: Like the Eagles, the Giants are 2-1, but they're playing without their starting quarterback. Jackson Dart injured in week 2. They've had Jameis Winston at the helm of the offense. Week 2 thrown in when Dart was hurt early on. Week 3 played through a nor'easter. Not the ideal conditions for quarterback. New York, though, padding the quarterback room on Monday.
23: We had a big-time trade. J.J. McCarthy, former first rounder for the Minnesota Vikings, who has been their starter at times over the last several seasons, but was the third stringer this year, has been traded to the New York Giants. So it's good. It's J.J. McCarthy from the Vikings to the Giants. A 2027 fifth rounder goes from the Giants to the Vikings. And listen, for the Minnesota Vikings, they simply move on. Kyler Murray is their starter. We've known Carson Wentz is their backup. They are washing their hands of this. They are moving on. As far as the Giants go, they still have Jameis Winston is in as the starter. I expect him to keep starting for the foreseeable future. But in McCarthy, they at least get a very capable backup, but also someone who has significant upside. He's been banged up a lot in his career. He has had some ups. He has had plenty of downs, but he's got some talent. And there is a likelihood that at some point this season, J.J. McCarthy will be starting for the Giants. And we will see what happens next, because he is capable. He has done it. And the Giants are certainly not ready to just cancel the season. They want to put all the resources they can to try to move forward and continue to win. J.J. McCarthy now a part of that.
20: Giants coach John Harbaugh saying after Sunday's win over the Titans that Winston would remain the Giants starter even if the team did add another quarterback. He reiterated that on Monday after the trade for McCarthy. Giants hosting the Cardinals on Sunday. ESPN analyst Mina Kimes, Kyle Brandt, Dan Orlovsky.
24: Needed for both parties, both player and organization. Obviously, somebody behind Jameis Winston, a little bit more capable. I think the two things, both when it comes to the player and the team, is has J.J. McCarthy gotten better when it comes to the mechanics? That's really been the thing that has flawed his performance outside of the injury. So has he mechanically gotten better? We can kind of change the tempo of the football. Second thing is he is going to go to a team, at least right now, that is so much more run-focused than the one that he was in Minnesota. And so very similar to the experience he had in Michigan style-wise. I think he'll get on the field at some point. Whether he does well or not, I think really is attached to has he improved mechanically ground up.
0: And with Michigan, there's the Harbaugh connection sure. there. Probably got a little bit of scouting report from his brother. So from Minnesota's side, this does feel a little bit, I'm sure, off-putting after coming off of a bad offensive performance. But to me, this is not, you know, an overreaction to that. This is also about Carson Wentz having played well in relief of Kyler Murray when he was out. So I think they're confident in their quarterback situation. Getting a fifth, honestly, back is a decent return for the Vikings. For the Giants, he's going to have the ability at some point to compete for this job. I firmly believe that. Jameis Winston has not played well these last two games. He has really struggled under pressure. And that's not to say J.J. McCarthy is an obvious upgrade. I am absolutely not going there. However, there will be an opportunity. And to Dan's point, Greg Roman is still there in New York. And I feel like he could craft something or put together an offense where there's the quarterback option has to be a big part of it along with the run game. So there's pieces there that make sense for McCarthy. Still a developmental quarterback at best, though.
1: I'm determined to be excited about this, Mina. I won't be talked out of it. I think the Giants like Jackson Dart so much that they went out and got his stunt double. This is Kirkland brand Jackson Dart. They're both 23. They're identical height and weight. They're similar athleticism and experience. I think this is a similar guy. I don't think they like what they're getting from Jameis stylistically or performance-wise. I think he's going to start soon. I don't think you're bringing JJ to sit on the bench. I hope he starts while Scadaboo is still healthy because we don't know when that's going to be. But I would also give JJ McCarthy just a little bit of advice. There's so much internet scar tissue. There's so much heavy meme BS out there. Change your number, please. I know this is already out there that Isaiah likely has 9 and he's not going to have 9 anymore. Mm. Change your number, new identity, fresh start, because this could be the best thing that has ever happened to JJ McCarthy. I will not be talked out of my optimism.
20: JJ McCarthy found him at Costco, apparently, the Kirkland brand Jackson Dart. A championship may have cost them one of the greatest players of all time. That's next. SportsCenter All Night continues. It's ESPN Radio.
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2: We have huge news. LeBron James has made his choice.
3: The Philadelphia 76ers for a historic 24th season.
4: I'm shocked by this. Philadelphia 76ers are now in play.
5: This move here will have people buzzing until they tip off in October.
1: LeBron James, Jaylen Brown, Joel Embiid, Tyrese Maxey officially gathering as Sixers teammates, the team's annual media day on Monday. James, now 41 years old, heading into an unprecedented 24th season. There's been a lot of scrutiny around this season, but he says it's just a matter of working on it.
6: In order for us to be great, we have to do things that are just not comfortable. We have to be comfortable with being uncomfortable. That is the best way to expedite being great. You have to fall in love with doing things that's uncomfortable. And if we can do that, then we can be a great team. If we don't do that, then we'll be like, oh, man, it was a great team on paper, and we had a lot of great talent, and we lost in the second round. I don't want to do that. I didn't leave my family to lose in the second round. I know that.
1: LeBron James in Philly could, though, have landed elsewhere in the East had there been a different outcome just a few months ago. ESPN's Dave McMenamin.
7: Before we look forward with LeBron and the Sixers, it's fair to look back at the summer that was. Obviously, we're all aware, and we've reported on the five teams he was considering seriously to join as a free agent. The Sixers, the Golden State Warriors, the Cleveland Cavaliers, the Miami Heat, and the Minnesota Timberwolves. What LeBron told me today, though, there was another team that never made the list because of what happened back in June.
6: You know, I have visions of definitely, you know, playing in a garden, finishing my career in a garden, one of the best places I've ever played. I think it's the number one arena in the world as far as a basketball player. But after they beat San Antonio, I was like, I couldn't do it.
7: Wouldn't feel right.
6: Y'all wouldn't have let me lay that down at all, you know. But much respect to the Knicks, obviously. Unbelievable team, unbelievable players. Shout out Jalen Brunson. Love that guy. He's unbelievable. I'm happy where I'm at, and I'm looking forward to it.
7: Well, LeBron won't be on the Knicks roster. He'll still get plenty of time in the Big Apple. He told me that he's going to be living both in Philadelphia and in New York this season. He said multiple residences.
8: So, Dave, this is the, $200 million question, whatever the roster costs for this particular season, maybe more than that. How are all these pieces going to fit together?
7: Well, it's going to take time, and LeBron was repetitive with that message today, saying that, using his famous pet phrase, it's not instant oatmeal like everybody wants. You're going to have to go through your ups and your downs and hold each other accountable and live by the process day by day. But he's tried to get a head start on that process, not just by summertime workouts out in Los Angeles with Tyrese Maxey and Jaylen Brown, but I'm told today, prior to media day, even though practice actually doesn't start for the Sixers until Tuesday, there were four Sixers on the court going through some machinations, running through some dummy offense and defense. LeBron James, Jaylen Brown, Tyrese Maxey, and Joel Embiid trying to get a head start on the process ahead.
1: LeBron James and the Sixers getting a jump start on the season, which starts less than a month away, late October. SportsCenter All Night, ESPN Radio. October also means baseball postseason. And here we are. October starts later this week. Wild card round gets underway this week. Four games on Tuesday's slate, starting with the Phillies opening up in Atlanta. Braves manager Walt Weiss.
9: I think it's huge. Obviously you still got to go out and play well. You don't play well, it doesn't matter where you're playing. You're not going to win. But we played well here. It's a great atmosphere. I think they really enjoy playing here in front of this crowd. So, yeah, I think it's a big deal.
1: Braves opening up with the Phillies. How dangerous can Philly be in the postseason? Earlier on ESPN Radio, our Doug Glanville.
10: Very, very dangerous. And those guys have done it year in, year out. They've been in the postseason. They've been in the World Series. They're familiar with this. They know exactly the pulse you need. And that's what makes them dangerous, because it's like, okay, now turn the page. We're in it. And they have pitching that can compete with anybody, and with that, especially on the starting side. So if they can have the pitching and they can get to Duran at the back end, and then you have, guys like Schwarber, Harper, Turner, experienced guys that can really get hot, that makes them really dangerous, and all the teams are very much aware of that.
1: Phillies and Braves, 2 o'clock first pitch in Atlanta. Every pitch of baseball's postseason is here on ESPN Radio. Quadruple header coming up on Tuesday. Phillies, Braves, then the AL matchup between the White Sox and the Astros from Houston. And then in primetime, the marquee matchup between the Red Sox and the Yankees. Yankees' Aaron Judge participating in batting practice on the field. Took live at-bats Monday for the first time since suffering that right calf strain. On the 16th, working to try and persuade the team's decision makers to put him on the roster.
11: I'm feeling great. I've been doing a lot of work back there to try to get back as soon as I can. So, been swinging for a couple days, moving around. Yeah, excited to get on the field and hit a little bit today and see what we can do. I think a lot of things, but you know, I don't make those decisions. We'll see how today goes, and we'll have a better answer for you at the end of this.
1: Wants to be on the roster for the wild card series against the Red Sox. As for the possible impact he can have, back to our Doug Glanville.
10: Well, look, he's going to do everything he can, you know, that, and, you know, that's what you want from, you know, a guy who's the captain, so to speak, captain part two, the ability to just try to post as much as possible. And in this time, you put it as much as you can aside health wise. If you're not going to just flat out be injured and do what you can to help. And he didn't, you know, perform super well when he did have his stint back. And, you know, but you always know he's dangerous. And if he kind of gets everything clicking, he absolutely can change a game, change a series. So that's the hope. But at the same time, the Yankees have a lot of, you know, a lot of players that have had good years. Ben Rice, you know, he's hit 41 home runs. They have guys that can, you know, play better than they did during the regular season because they've done it, and they have really excellent pitching. So that is, you know, that's where the Yankees kind of stand in a great category, because they can pitch, they can start, they have relievers, they're deciding between, you know, Cy Young award winner. They just have a lot of depth on that side.
1: Red Sox, Yankees in the Bronx for their wild card matchup. Cubs and Padres will wrap up the quadruple header of wild card action on Tuesday. Cubs and Padres in San Diego. Again, every pitch of baseball's postseason is here on ESPN Radio. When you get to this point of the career, it's all gravy. That's next. 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It's ESPN Radio.
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1: Week 3 is now in the rearview mirror. What do we know? 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
1: Baseball's wild card round starts today. 4 matchups in the best of 3. J.J. McCarthy goes from the Vikings to the Giants. Giant win for the Bears in their Monday night matchup with the Eagles.
2: The Chicago Bears have held their ground here at home. 27-7, the final. Case closed. Bears win it.
3: I think it's all about Case Keenum and what he was able to do here tonight. I thought he did an extraordinary job. Played really efficient football. Couldn't be more proud of him for that.
4: Playing well any time in your career feels good. To do it on Monday night football after you thought you weren't ever going to play again, this is special.
1: Bears with a 27-7 win over the Eagles. 20-point win, their largest on Monday Night Football since 2010. Bears go to 2-1 to start the season for the first time since 2022. Case Keenum, 247 yards passing, throws for 2 touchdowns, runs for another, doing it all in his first start since 2023 against Cleveland. Getting a chance to chat with our Scott Van Pelt, who took him back to his college days while SVP was doing afternoons here on ESPN Radio.
5: It's been a while. You and I go back 100 years to when you were at Houston, and me and Russillo are doing radio, and we're still here knocking it around, but this night belongs to you. What are you processing in your brain at the moment?
4: Scott, I don't know. I don't know if I processed at all. I really have tried to keep my blinders on and just work this week. It's such a tough week of work. Man, we got so much done. It was so fun working with Ben. I mean, he is a magician. I mean, he was in his bag tonight, and it was a lot of fun having him in my ear. But, man, to share this with this city, with my family here, getting to watch me play with Cadence, it was so much fun. I mean, I'm going to remember this night forever. This is incredible.
5: When the first drive comes out, and you know what it is, and it's scripted, and I've said it now 10 times. Troy talked about it pregame. We just talked about it in the booth. You've obviously got an idea what you want to do, but then to execute it and have it result in a touchdown, how important is that for everybody to just look around and know the work we've done is going to work tonight?
4: You know, I thought the guys did a great job of executing the game plan early, and you're right. It got me in a rhythm really quick. Ben actually, you know, there were some plays on the first 15 that we were like, agreed 100%. Like, hey, these are my favorite. They're his favorites. There was a couple plays that I was like, I don't know. And he explained them a little bit more last night. And, man, they were big hitters. Uh-huh. One of them was a touchdown to Leaf. So, I really got to give him credit. He called a great game. Defense played incredible. We were in a rhythm, you know, the whole night. And then when the defense needed to play, we needed to play from the defense, they made it. And, golly, man, our guys fought so hard up front. It was just so much fun.
5: The thing about sports, whatever they are, for the men and women in the arena, is that I think as a younger person, you can't possibly have the perspective you have with this young lady sitting in your lap now, right? And for them to be old enough to see their daddy do this, how much satisfaction is there for you as the dad for them to get to see him do this?
4: Scott, I can't tell you enough. Like, I thought of them a lot on the sideline.
5: Do they give you peace and calm?
4: It does. Well, it does.
5: I know your trust is in God always.
4: There's
5: first.
4: No doubt.
5: I understand
4: There's no
5: that.
4: Doubt. But God has given me an incredible story. He's built me for this. But, man, to have my wife, Kimberly, Kyler, and Cadence, to be able to, just like, hey, they're watching their dad out there play. And it was so much fun. Yeah, right there.
5: When Daddy scored that touchdown, how loud was that?
6: Really loud.
5: Was it exciting?
6: Yes.
4: Did you cheer?
6: Yes.
4: What'd you say?
6: Let's go, Dada.
5: All anyone wants is one more, and you got tonight.
4: I know.
5: But you did this tonight, so now what? Now what is...
4: I'm not going to think about it, Scott.
5: Come on.
4: I'm not. I'm going to go get in the ice tub.
5: I understand that.
4: And get some recovery in, because we got a short week. Either way, I gotta get my body right.
5: What feels different at 38 than when you were at Houston throwing at 60-some-odd times
4: a
5: game?
4: It was nice. We got into a rhythm really quickly tonight. Laura told me it had been like 1,009 days or
5: we
4: something
5: We said that
4: like
5: a
4: that.
5: Few times on Monday Night Countdown.
4: Yeah,
5: we
4: I did. Mean, why? I didn't know that. And then she told me right before the game. I'm like, golly. But, yeah, it got back to really quickly. You know, mentally, I was able to operate at a very high level tonight, and that felt really good. To put that work in with Ben was a lot of fun this week. So, We'll see how I feel tomorrow. On the couch watching the game.
5: The game, yeah.
4: Bluey.
5: Right.
4: Yeah, man, it was a blast. I really did. I thought running out tonight, I don't know if I'm ever going to get a chance to get, you know, my name called and announced as, you know, the starting at quarterback, Chicago Bears.
1: Case Keenum, 38 years, 223 days old, second oldest to win a start in Bears history, trailing Todd Collins, who was just about a month older. Bears had two interceptions and a fumble recovery. Keenum shouting out the defense en route to the win. It's Chicago's eighth game with at least three takeaways since the start of last season, most in the NFL over that span. Earlier on ESPN Radio, our Q Myers and Emmett Golden.
7: They were awesome. They turned over Philadelphia a couple times tonight, and you could just tell there was pressure on Jalen Hurts. Receivers were covered, and, man, they stopped the run. They did a good job.
8: They didn't really stop the run, though. I think the Eagles stopped the run.
7: You're right. In the first half, Saquon Barkley did rolling. What he wanted to.
8: Yeah.
7: And then in the second half, it was like they just didn't do it.
8: Right. You know? Saquon had 15 carries for 82 yards. I mean, I'm not a mathematician, but I can tell you that's 5.5 yards a pop.
7: Right. Right.
8: So I don't know why they decided to go away from it. I don't know why they decided that they weren't going to run the ball more. Jalen Hurts was 16 for 25 for a 153 and an interception, two sacks that he took, and that interception he threw was awful looking.
7: Yeah. It's an epidemic. You know what happened is the Bears scored first in the third quarter. Then it was like, we got a pass. No, you don't. You got Saquon Barkley. You can hand him the ball once, and he can take it 80 yards and score a touchdown.
8: He can hit a home run, exactly.
7: Right.
1: And the Bears go on to the 27-7 win behind Case Keenum. Even facing the blitz, he was effective. 11 for 11 for 145 yards and two touchdown passes coming against the blitz. ESPN analyst Jason McCourty.
9: Think about Case Keenum's journey. Like, yes, it's the 18s and all of that. But the last time he played football was in 2023. In between there, he had a Lisfranc surgery, kept him out of football in 2024. Then you come back, you're a backup for a first overall pick in Caleb Williams. You don't foresee yourself running out of the tunnel as the guy again. But somewhere in our minds as players, we tell ourselves, like, I still got it. If the opportunity presents itself, I can still go out there and ball. But when it comes and you go out there and you actually execute and you're throwing for touchdown passes and you're leading your team and the fans at Soldier Field are chanting Keenum as your two little kids are watching you, that is just an incredible feeling. And watching him on those last few plays lean down and just take in the moment, there's something to it to go through what he went through and not be playing and then get that opportunity. In that moment, you know and you can appreciate it.
5: There is another side of the story, yeah. And it's a Philadelphia team who came in here 2-0, and they leave here 2-1, and they end up losing by 20. And I felt like they could just never get traction,
10: yeah.
5: And they could never get anything moving in a direction where it felt like they were the team who was going to win, and I'm curious why that was.
9: Well, early on, it was self-inflicted wounds. They had penalties that were stopping them because Saquon Barkley was running all over the place. At one point, he was averaging 7 yards a carry, but there was a holding penalty.
5: Yep.
9: There was an intentional grounding in that first half that really halted them. And then a ton of credit goes to Dennis Allen. In that second half, the door got shut on Saquon Barkley. The offense kept scoring points, and then they ended up behind, and it became a passing game. For this Eagles team, I'm not surprised that the offense struggled a little. When you get a brand new offensive coordinator and Sean Mannion, it's going to be a roller coaster, some ups and downs as you're figuring things out in week three. I was shocked with the defense. There were so many open guys for Case Keenum to be able to find. That was a surprise for me.
5: Could part of that be that the way Chicago game planned and giving Keenum opportunities to make plays maybe surprised them? Maybe it fooled Philadelphia to a degree. Is that fair?
9: For sure. And you kind of over-prepare in the sense of you're going off of what you saw last year. And then there's another part. For coaches and for players, we're terrified of the unknown.
5: Mm.
9: And for Vic Fangio on that defense, you're trying. What film do you watch of Case Keenum? Do you go back to 2023
5: yeah.
9: and go look at him in a Houston Texans offense, which is completely different from Ben Johnson's offense? So as you're trying to prepare and see what you're going to get from the quarterback, you just don't know. And I think that's a hard part for them defensively of trying to prepare and get ready.
1: And now the Eagles and the Bears, both 2-1 after the Monday night loss. Saquon Barkley, 82 yards rushing, 761 yards on Monday Night Football, most in the NFL since his debut in 2018. Jalen Hurts, no touchdown passes, threw an interception, did rush for a touchdown accounting for the Eagles' 7 points. SportsCenter all night, ESPN Radio.
2: There's the snap. Handoff goes to Cook. Gets off a tackle. Reaches for the goal line. And he's into the end zone. The Cook is in the kitchen for a 3-yard touchdown run. And the Bills are up 23-13 with an extra point pending.
1: 97 Rock Bills, a 24-16 win over the Chargers on Sunday. Chargers, one of a handful of teams at 0-3, 3 weeks into the season. As for how Justin Herbert is looking at his season, his coach, Jim Harbaugh.
10: Yeah, to be better. To be better. And that drives Justin. That drives me. That drives his position coach. That drives Mike, the coordinator. I mean, drives us all.
1: One of the things driving folks crazy on Sunday was that the Bills turned the ball over 5 times and still won the game. ESPN analyst Mina Kimes.
11: When you make the plate of food, you give it to the toddler, and the toddler's like, no.
12: Mm-hmm. Mm-hmm.
11: That's what the Chargers did to the Bills. They served that game up on a platter to them. Oh, sir, would you like some interceptions? Oh, multiple fumbles? I made you this plate of delicious food. And the Chargers refused to accept the win. I mean, it was insane. Watching it, I could not believe what I was seeing. The defense, by the way, actually played well. They looked like the 2025 Chargers defense. But with the offense, it's the same stuff we've seen all year. Herbert forcing it.
12: Yep.
11: Check. Wide receivers not being competitive. Check. Wide receivers dropping the ball in key moments. We didn't show the third down drop before.
12: Check.
11: That should have been a conversion. Check. False starts. Multiple false starts, by the way, leading the NFL. The pre-snap penalties. Check. Strange fourth down calls and field
12: sure.
11: goals. When you're playing a team as the underdog, you should be going for it. Or you run the ball on third down thinking you're going to go for it on fourth down, then you kick the field goal,
12: yep.
11: so there must be some kind of disconnect in coaching staff.
12: Yeah.
11: It's just infuriating. And it's everyone. Herbert's right. It's everyone,
12: yep.
11: top to bottom, coaching to the players, is screwing up constantly. There's zero reason why they should have lost that game.
12: All Nina wants is dino nuggets, all right? Just give him his dino nuggets.
8: At one point,
12: nuggets.
8: The Bills were going, here comes the airplane. Open up. And they still wouldn't open up.
12: On top of the winning without Josh playing well, really none of their stars were stars yesterday offensively outside of James Cook.
8: Right.
12: I mean, the unsung heroes offensively were Ty Johnson and Keon Coleman.
11: That's right.
12: A guy that was they were trying to get rid of last
8: Actively.
12: Year.
8: Actively.
12: Keon Coleman's willingness to block in their run game matters right now. Ty Johnson and just his ability to make a play out of nothing matters. I think the second thing is, and I know people are going to disagree with me, I think this is the best defensive line and deepest defensive line Josh Allen has had
11: wow.
12: in Buffalo. They are making wave of play after wave of play.
8: That's
12: the secondary
8: good.
12: Hasn't been perfect. I'm aware of that. But when you talk about a defensive line that is Rousseau and Walker and Sanders and Hoyt and Bradley Chubb.
8: Yes.
12: I mean, there's guys just making plays at that defensive line.
8: And they've
12: line.
8: Tried everything. They've tried Bosa. They've tried Vaughn. They've tried everything. And it's their guys
12: and
8: now doing it.
12: It's the young guys.
8: I know.
12: You know, Chubb is
8: I
12: like
8: know.
12: Sprinkling in here and there.
8: Yeah.
12: Rousseau has been dominant.
11: Rousseau's always been good. It feels like early in the season he has gone from good to great this year.
12: Huh. Dominant. Ben, run and pass.
11: Yeah.
12: And then you've got these young defensive linemen coming in and just being strategically like role playing at a high level. Landon Jackson.
8: Yeah.
12: This is a defensive line that is making this defense much better, much more believable as you go into this season than they've had in the past.
1: Chargers at 0-3. They are in Seattle to face the Seahawks coming up next. SportsCenter all night, ESPN Radio. Big trade in the NFL Monday. Giants picking up quarterback J.J. McCarthy from the Vikings in exchange for a fifth rounder. One third of our unsportsmanlike crew, Chris Canty.
13: The Giants as an organization have to give the players a reason to show up to the building.
1: Mm-hmm.
13: Right? You got to be able to sell winning or sell hope. And I'm not quite sure that Jameis Winston offers either for the guys in that locker room because, you know, the head coach can stand in front of the podium and say whatever he wants to the media, to the fan base, but he can't lie to the locker room. And I think this move, investing a fifth-round pick in this trade for what is an unproven player in J.J. McCarthy, tells you everything you need to know about the organization's faith in Jameis Winston the rest of the way.
1: A lot of thoughts on the trade that brings J.J. McCarthy east to New York.
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14: He's now a New York Giant.
8: Wow.
14: After all, if you recall, there's a question, would the Giants take J.J. McCarthy or not? They went Malik Nabers instead. And then went Jackson Dart the next year. And now they've got Jackson Dart and J.J. McCarthy on the same roster. And McCarthy's got a hell of an opportunity, does he not?
15: Myron Metcalf, Matt and Myron.
16: I think Jameis Winston spends Saturday night figuring out his quotes. Like, I feel like he just focuses a lot on, like, what he's going to say when there's a microphone. And that's nothing against Jameis, but they paid him a lot of money. I think it was $13 million, a two-year deal. They're going to play Jameson until they feel like they can. But I think if the losses pile up, that's when you throw J.J. McCarthy in there. I think you got to put him out there if you're the Giants at some point if the season's lost.
15: Freddie and Harry.
1: This is an indictment of Jameis Winston. But if Jameis Winston looked anything to give you confidence despite the Northeaster that was going under the Giants 12-7 win over the Tennessee Titans, you're not going to be as profuse about your J.J. McCarthy-ness. They want this guy to be their quarterback the rest of the season because, like you said, HD, he fits a lot what they're trying to do with the Giants than Jameis Winston. The Giants saw enough to say, we don't want that Stranger Thing as our quarterback if we believe we can be a potential player in this division of the NFC East.
17: From a GM standpoint, from a front office perspective, and also for John Harbaugh, you have to exhaust every possibility when it comes to how to make this roster the best to put guys on the field. 53 guys on Sundays. So they had to make a move. I didn't think it was going to be this move, but it makes sense now for J.J. McCarthy and also for the Giants as an organization. If J.J. McCarthy gets in there and he becomes a starting quarterback at some point and he performs well, now you have that trade collateral. Absolutely. If you're the New York Giants.
1: J.J. McCarthy going east to the Giants. He will be the backup to Jameis Winston. Straight ahead, how it feels to start in New York. That's next. SportsCenter All Night at ESPN Radio.
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1: 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Four wild card series getting underway with Game 1 today. Heading towards the World Series. National League will sandwich the two American League series. 8 o'clock Eastern. Red Sox Yankees. Cam Schlittler getting the start for New York.
2: Yeah, I mean, again, it's natural adrenaline. I expect it to be loud. It's going to be an electric experience. So, again, just treat it like any other game. Go ahead, do what I need to do between starts and take it from there.
1: There's that one and three others today to the guys at PTI.
3: Which is the most intriguing matchup of baseball's first round?
4: Atlanta, Philly. Philly at Atlanta. That's a series.
3: Mm-hmm.
4: Either one of them could win that. Neither one of them could beat the Dodgers. Either one of them could beat Milwaukee. They can.
3: Okay.
4: Either one of them.
3: Yeah, it's a better league.
4: And you know what? The history of it, I hate these two franchises. I really don't, because I like watching them. I just don't want to admit it to you. Boston at New York.
3: Of course.
4: Starting at Yankee Stadium.
3: Of course.
4: The history of, I don't have a horse in the race. I don't care about their pitching matchups. It's just, it's the Red Sox and the Yankees, and I can revel in that. So those are the two series. Don't tell me about the White Sox and the Astros redux from 2005 World Series. I don't care about it. Most of those series, I don't care about those two. I do.
3: So this is, makes me very happy, because the winner in this is I-95.
4: I knew you were I-95.
3: Which makes you crazy, because you hate I-95.
4: I do.
3: The fact of the matter is that the greatest playoff series of all time in baseball was the Yankees and the Red Sox. It's the only time in baseball that a team came back from 0-3 and won the World Series. And it's a very special moment
4: it
3: when
4: is.
3: The Red Sox and the Yankees.
4: I just gave you that.
3: No, I just want to rub it in a little bit.
4: Right.
3: Now, I'll tell you something else. They're also the second and third best teams in the American League, and I don't think they should play in the first round.
4: I know.
3: I don't.
4: We've talked about
3: I think that should be stacked differently.
1: We'll see what happens. They do play Red Sox-Yankees, 8 o'clock Eastern, one of four matchups on day one. Phillies Braves get things underway this afternoon. Our coverage starts at 1:30 Eastern time. 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
5: 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Are you ready to take?
0: Number four.
1: Monday Night Football giving us a primetime finish. Sunday night, Rams couldn't hang on in Denver. Flags did play a part, but our Chris Kenty says it's not the reason.
6: They had a 16-point lead in this game. Your quarterback turned the ball over twice in the final 5 minutes, including a pick six. If you don't make those mistakes, you win the game. So I can't get to the place of blaming the refs for the outcome for the Los Angeles Rams. And now when you look at their upcoming schedule, it feels like that's a team that's very much up against it, right? Like, I mean, you look at what the Rams have coming up, it's not going to be easy for them.
0: Number three.
1: Patriots have dropped two of their three games to start the season. On Unsportsmanlike, our Evan Cohen puts it in the lap of their quarterback.
7: Do you know that last year there were top five offense? Clearly, there were three guys at wide receiver that he relied on the most last year, trusted the most. One's on Washington, one's on Houston, and one's still there. Steph Diggs, Kayshon Booty, and Matt Collins. Drake May has been a horrible decision maker this year. He's held the football for way too long, and he has provided nothing to this offense except for when he really runs the football. And even that is like tentative at times. He has taken a massive step back.
0: Number two.
1: NBA season now less than a month away. LeBron James now with the Sixers.
8: In order for us to be great, we have to do things that are just not comfortable. We have to be comfortable being uncomfortable. That is the best way to expedite being great. You have to fall in love with doing things that's uncomfortable. And if we can do that, then we can be a great team. If we don't do that, then we would be like, oh, man, it was a great team on paper, and we had a lot of great talent, and we lost in the second round. I don't want to do that. I didn't leave my family to lose in the second round. I know that.
0: Number one.
1: Week three of the NFL wrapping up with a statement night for the Bears. ESPN 1000.
9: Here's the snap and a throw by Keenum. Over the middle, wide open. Raymond 20, 15-10, running away from the pack to the end zone. Touchdown! Touchdown, Bears! Khalif Raymond from Case Keenum. 41-yard catch and run in the clear.
1: Case Keenum responsible for three touchdowns. Defense responsible for three takeaways. Coach Ben Johnson.
10: You know, even though we only gave up seven in the first quarter, or first half, excuse me, it felt like Philly was able to move the ball on us. And so we came away with those three takeaways. It was huge, but to see how they bowed up in the second half was huge for us. Hard to single out just any single guy on that unit. I thought all of them just really answered the bell. And I thought DA had a great plan. The coaching staff

0: great job teaching it. A couple of unique things in there this week that they really took to heart and did a great job with.
1: Bears get the win over the Eagles, and they are now both 2-1. Much more on that game straight ahead as SportsCenter All Night continues. 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
18: Pitch to Burden, who's fighting and fighting inside the 5. Did he get the first down? 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
1: 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NFL in the spotlight for Monday. Eagles with a chance to stay in the undefeated group. But a funny thing happened on the way to 3-0.
0: Eagles at Bears.
1: Philly in Chicago facing a Bears team that was without its starting quarterback in Caleb Williams and without backup Dyson Bagent. That put the Bears offense in the hands of third-string veteran Case Keenum. Chicago with the ball first. He immediately leads the offense on an 11-play drive over 6 minutes.
13: Six-minute drive, four different receivers caught the ball, third and two at the 8-yard line. Two receivers left. There's the toss up front on the pitch to Burden, who's fighting and fighting inside the five. Can he get the first down? Heck no. He got the touchdown. The scrum pushed him right into the end zone. Touchdown, Burden. Touchdown, Bears.
1: Chicago leading 7-0 after the first quarter, 10-7 at the half. In the third, Bears with a field goal on their first possession. Then on their second possession of the half.
13: To the 41, Keenum in the second half, 6 of 7 throwing the ball. Swift back in the field. He's a lone back. In motion right, Burden picked up by Cooper DeJean. Here's the snap and a throw by Keenum. Over the middle, wide open. Raymond 20, 15-10, running away from the pack to the end zone. Touchdown! Touchdown, Bears! Khalif Raymond from Case Keenum. 41-yard catch and run in the clear.
1: Bears out in front. Their defense would make a stand.
13: Fourth and five of the Eagles from the 46-yard line of the Bear. Play clock at 15. Hurts making checks in the din of Soldier Field. They're making some noise in the final half minute of the third quarter. Bears look like they're going to bring the blitz. Here comes the heat. They're bringing extras. The throw intercepted by T.J. Edwards.
1: Chicago getting the turnover. They go back on offense and go the other way with a 13-play drive spanning 8 minutes.
13: 7:27 to go in the game. Keenum under center. Swift alone back. Play clock to 1-0. Gets the play off. Keenum, the sneak for the touchdown. Touchdown, Bears. How about that? Time running out on the clock. And Case Keenum invigorated. The 38-year-old making his first career start at Soldier Field. Gets a rushing touchdown, and it's 26-7 Bears.
1: They'd add the extra point, and that would be the final. 27-7 Bears beat the Eagles on Monday Night Football, ESPN 1000, with the call. Bears' eighth game with at least three takeaways since the start of last season, most in the NFL over that span. For Case Keenum, 247 yards passing, two touchdowns, and ran for that one you just heard in the win.
22: Playing well any time in your career feels good. To do it on Monday Night Football, after you thought you weren't ever going to play again multiple times, golly, this is special. It's really special. And I don't know if I'll be able to put it into words tonight, but I'm going to enjoy it tonight, that's for sure.
1: Keenum, the second oldest quarterback to win a start in Bears history, trailing only Todd Collins in 2010. Keenum, the win on Monday Night Football, his coach Ben Johnson.
23: I think it's all about Case Keenum and what he was able to do here tonight. I thought he did an extraordinary job. When the running game's not going, as a play caller, being able to lean into the passing game and knowing that our guys are going to protect for him and he's going to get the ball out and go to the right guy in time, take care of the football, good decisions, you know, 24, 34, almost 250, two touchdowns, just played really efficient football and couldn't be more proud of him for that.
1: Keenum, 11 for 11, 145 yards passing and two touchdowns against the Blitz as they go on to the 20-point win, their largest on Monday Night Football since 2010, week 15 against the Vikings. As for the Eagles, they've lost four of their last Monday Night Football games, 7 points tied for the fewest scored under Nick Sirianni, including the playoffs.
24: We all have to own that loss right there. I don't think anybody coached well. I don't think anyone played well. It was a true team loss. And when it's a true team loss, you know, I have to look at myself first. Like, we weren't ready to coach. We weren't ready to play. And that ultimately starts and ends with me. And again, it was just you know, it's my responsibility. Every product, everything that's on that field is my responsibility. I didn't do a good enough job. We'll keep coaching it like crazy. We have to be able to master the things that require no talent. And I have to do a better job coaching. And like I said, it always starts with me and always ends with me on that.
1: Eagles have zero takeaways this season. They fall in Chicago. Jalen Hurts, 153 yards passing, had an interception, did run for a touchdown. Fifth career loss in September. All three interceptions this season against zone coverage, according to ESPN analytics. So the Bears get the win on Monday night. They've won two of their first three. They're 2-1 to start the season for the first time since 2022. And there's certainly a buzz right now in Chicago. The guys who call the game on Monday Night Football on ABC and ESPN, Troy Aikman and Joe Buck.
2: They've got two teams in the baseball postseason, the White Sox and the Cubs. So this city is electric right now with sports. And then their Bears, you know, with where they went last year, they got into the playoffs. And they have to turn to Case Keenum. And I did not, and I know I speak for Troy, that we didn't get any sense that Ben Johnson was going to blink when he had to go to Case Keenum. He could have forced Tyson Bagent into the lineup if he wanted to. He was cleared to play, but Case was his guy. And I think top to bottom, they believed in him, and that belief was well-placed.
3: Troy, we talked before the game, and you explained the idea that he knew the offense, he understood the assignment, and that they'd trust him, and he could execute it. But I'm interested in your perspective on that very first drive. It was scripted. It was executed. How important do you think that was for him and for the Bears to execute the way they did, take the lead, that they never surrendered?
4: It was intentional. I mean, it was intentional by Ben Johnson that you come into this game, and you've got a veteran quarterback. There's a trust and a confidence that Ben Johnson believed that Case Keenum, with the years that he has under his belt and the experience, that he could handle that. So they come out. Ball was coming out quick. It was high percentage stuff that he was doing. And then they were hoping to be able to get the running game going, which they really didn't have happen until the second half. And for him to then execute the offense the way in which he did was really big. But the opening drive, I thought that Ben Johnson called a really nice series, got him into a flow, and pretty much let him settle in and know with no uncertain terms that, hey, we're gonna turn you loose and let you play.
3: When there's a situation like this where it's a backup and Philly has plenty of tools and weapons on their side that they can lean on, but they're not able to ever get enough traction to get their nose out in front. The longer it goes, the more the belief on the other side grows. I'm just interested in how you viewed that when Philadelphia sort of self-destructed on a couple of occasions and was just never able to mount any kind of momentum or rhythm to encroach upon the Bears, who had the lead from the jump.
4: Well, I would tell you, Scott, that there was a belief coming in this game by the Bears that they were going to win the game. You know, I mean, this wasn't a football team that doubted whether or not they could compete with the Eagles, especially in light of what they were able to do last year. Now, I thought they would have some of that same success running the football like they did in that game in November. But, you know, yeah, Dennis Allen, we talked about it in the game. I thought he was terrific. So a lot of praise to Case Keenum, and rightfully so, but that defense deserves a lot of credit for what they did.
3: Joe, when you look down the road for both of these teams, it's still so early, right? We've got 3 weeks and things will change. Your sense of what both of these teams will be as time moves on, Caleb comes back and Philadelphia continues to be who they are over the course of time. You believe both of these are teams that will be at the top of the food chain in the NFC?
2: Yeah, I think so. I do. You know, Philadelphia is still learning a lot with their offense, with Sean Mannion calling it, with the new blocking scheme, with changes up front with their offensive line. They were able to run the ball in the first half. They were not able to run the ball in the second half at all. They went 3-and-out, and then the Bears were adding to their lead. And, yeah, Caleb Williams is one of the stars of this league, and he'll be back in the next few weeks, whatever it ends up being. But I think Case Keenum and Tyson Bagent, if he gets in there at some point, I think they're pretty well suited with the schedule that they have coming up to still continue to get some wins in there and then not rush Caleb Williams back. So I'm agreeing with that. I think both these teams are playoff teams in 2026.
1: The Bears get the win on Monday Night Football. Both teams now 2-1 after the win over the Eagles. SportsCenter all night, ESPN Radio.
5: Dart is hurt and grabbing his leg.
7: And there is a strong possibility that Jackson Dart is now out for the season. Really just terrible news for Dart and Neal.
1: Like the Eagles, the Giants are 2-1, but they're playing without their starting quarterback, Jackson Dart.

0: injured in week two. They've had Jameis Winston at the helm of the offense. Week two thrown in when Dart was hurt early on. Week three played through a nor'easter. Not the ideal conditions for quarterback. New York, though, padding the quarterback room on Monday.
1: We had a big-time trade. J.J. McCarthy, former first rounder for the Minnesota Vikings, who has been their starter at times over the last several seasons, but was the third stringer this year, has been traded to the New York Giants. So it's good. It's J.J. McCarthy from the Vikings to the Giants. A 2027 fifth rounder goes from the Giants to the Vikings. And listen, for the Minnesota Vikings, they simply move on. Kyler Murray is their starter. We've known Carson Wentz is their backup. They are washing their hands of this. They are moving on. As far as the Giants go, they still have Jameis Winston is in as the starter. I expect him to keep starting for the foreseeable future. But in McCarthy, they at least get a very capable backup, but also someone who has significant upside. He's been banged up a lot in his career. He has had some ups. He has had plenty of downs, but he's got some talent. And there is a likelihood that at some point this season, J.J. McCarthy will be starting for the Giants. And we will see what happens next because he is capable. He has done it. And the Giants are certainly not ready to just cancel the season. They want to put all the resources they can to try to move forward and continue to win. J.J. McCarthy now a part of that.
0: Giants coach John Harbaugh saying after Sunday's win over the Titans that Winston would remain the Giants starter even if the team did add another quarterback. He reiterated that on Monday after the trade for McCarthy. Giants hosting the Cardinals on Sunday. ESPN analyst Mina Kimes, Kyle Brandt, Dan Orlovsky.
2: Needed for both parties, both player and organization. Obviously, somebody behind Jameis Winston, a little bit more capable. I think the two things, both when it comes to the player and the team, is has J.J. McCarthy gotten better when it comes to the mechanics? That's really been the thing that has flawed his performance outside of the injury. So has he mechanically gotten better? We can kind of change the tempo of the football. Second thing is he is going to go to a team, at least right now, that is so much more run-focused yep. than the one that he was in Minnesota. And so very similar to the experience he had in Michigan style-wise. I think he'll get on the field at some point. Whether he does well or not, I think really is attached to has he improved mechanically yeah. ground up.
3: And with Michigan, there's the Harbaugh connection sure. there. Probably got a little bit sure. of a scouting report from his brother. So from Minnesota's side, this does feel a little bit, I'm sure, off-putting after coming off of a bad offensive performance. But to me, this is not, you know, an overreaction to that. This is also about Carson Wentz having played well in relief of Kyler Murray when he was out. So I think they're confident in their quarterback situation. Getting a fifth, honestly, back is a decent return for the Vikings. For the Giants, he's going to have the ability at some point to compete for this job. I firmly believe that. Jameis Winston has not played well these last two games. He has really struggled under pressure. And that's not to say J.J. McCarthy is an obvious upgrade. I am sure. absolutely not going there. However, there will be an opportunity. And to Dan's point, Greg Roman is still there in New York. And I feel like he could craft something or yeah. put together an offense where there's the quarterback option has to be a big part of it along with the run game. So there's pieces there that make sense for McCarthy. Still a developmental quarterback at best, though.
4: I'm determined to be excited about this, Mina. I won't be talked out of it. I think the Giants like Jackson Dart so much that they went out and got his stunt double. This is Kirkland brand Jackson Dart. They're both 23. They're identical height and weight. They're similar athleticism and experience. I think this is a similar guy. I don't think they like what they're getting from Jameis stylistically or performance-wise. I think he's going to start soon. I don't think you bring in JJ to sit on the bench. I hope he starts while Scadaboo is still healthy because we don't know when that's going to be. But I would also give JJ McCarthy just a little bit of advice. There's so much internet scar tissue. There's so much heavy meme BS out there. Change your number, please. I know this is already out there that Isaiah likely has 9 and he's not going to have 9 anymore. Mm. Change your number. New identity. Fresh start. Because this could be the best thing that has ever happened to J.J. McCarthy. I will not be talked out of my optimism.
0: J.J. McCarthy. Found him at Costco, apparently. The Kirkland brand Jackson Dart. A championship may have cost them one of the greatest players of all time. That's next. SportsCenter All Night continues. It's ESPN Radio.
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2: We got huge news. LeBron James has made his choice.
3: The Philadelphia 76ers for a historic 24th season.
4: I'm shocked by this. Philadelphia 76ers are now in play.
5: This move here will have people buzzing until they tip off in October.
1: LeBron James, Jaylen Brown, Joel Embiid, Tyrese Maxey officially gathering as Sixers teammates, the team's annual media day on Monday. James now 41 years old, heading into an unprecedented 24th season. There's been a lot of scrutiny around this season, but he says it's just a matter of working on it.
6: In order for us to be great, we have to do things that are just not comfortable. We have to be comfortable with being uncomfortable. That is the best way to expedite being great. You have to fall in love with doing things that's uncomfortable. And if we can do that, then we can be a great team. If we don't do that, then we'll be like, oh, man, it was a great team on paper, and we had a lot of great talent, and we lost in the second round. I don't want to do that. I didn't leave my family to lose in the second round. I know that.
1: LeBron James in Philly could, though, have landed elsewhere in the East had there been a different outcome just a few months ago. ESPN's Dave McMenamin.
7: Before we look forward with LeBron and the Sixers, it's fair to look back at the summer that was. Obviously, we're all aware and we've reported on the five teams he was considering seriously to join as a free agent. The Sixers, the Golden State Warriors, the Cleveland Cavaliers, the Miami Heat, and the Minnesota Timberwolves. What LeBron told me today, though, there was another team that never made the list because of what happened back in June.
6: You know, I have visions of definitely, you know, playing in a garden, finishing my career in a garden, one of the best places I've ever played. I think it's the number one arena in the world as far as a basketball player. But after they beat San Antonio, I was like, I couldn't do it.
7: Wouldn't feel right.
6: Y'all wouldn't have let me lay that down at all, you know. But much respect to the Knicks, obviously. Unbelievable team, unbelievable players. Shout out Jalen Brunson. Love that guy. He's unbelievable. But, yeah, I'm happy where I'm at, and I'm looking forward to it.
7: Well, LeBron won't be on the Knicks roster. He'll still get plenty of time in the Big Apple. He told me that he's going to be living both in Philadelphia and in New York this season. He said multiple residences.
8: So, Dave, this is the, I don't know, $200 million question, whatever the roster costs for this particular season, maybe more than that. How are all these pieces going to fit together?
7: Well, it's going to take time, and LeBron was repetitive with that message today, saying that, using his famous pet phrase, it's not instant oatmeal like everybody wants. You're going to have to go through your ups and your downs and hold each other accountable and live by the process day by day. But he's tried to get a head start on that process, not just by summertime workouts out in Los Angeles with Tyrese Maxey and Jaylen Brown, but I'm told today, prior to media day, even though practice actually doesn't start for the Sixers until Tuesday, there were four Sixers on the court going through some machinations, running through some dummy offense and defense. LeBron James, Jaylen Brown, Tyrese Maxey, and Joel Embiid trying to get a head start on the process ahead.
1: LeBron James and the Sixers getting a jump start on the season, which starts less than a month away, late October. SportsCenter All Night, ESPN Radio. October also means baseball postseason. And here we are. October starts later this week. Wild card round gets underway this week. Four games on Tuesday's slate, starting with the Phillies opening up in Atlanta. Braves manager Walt Weiss.
9: I think it's huge. You know, obviously you still got to go out and play well. You don't play well, it doesn't matter where you're playing. You're not going to win. But we've played well here. It's a great atmosphere. I think our guys are, I think they really enjoy playing here in front of this crowd. So, yeah, I think it's a big deal.
1: Braves opening up with the Phillies. How dangerous can Philly be in the postseason? Earlier on ESPN Radio, our Doug Glanville.
10: Very, very dangerous. And those guys have done it year in, year out. They've been in the postseason. They've been in the World Series. They're familiar with this. They know exactly the pulse you need. And that's what makes them dangerous, because it's like, okay, now turn the page. We're in it. And they have pitching that can compete with anybody, and with that, especially on the starting side. So if they can have the pitching, they can get to Duran at the back end. And then you have, you know, guys like Schwarber, Harper, Turner, you know, experienced guys that can really get hot. That makes them really dangerous, and all the teams are very much aware of that.
1: Phillies and Braves, 2 o'clock first pitch in Atlanta. Every pitch of baseball's postseason is here on ESPN Radio. Quadruple header coming up on Tuesday. Phillies, Braves, then the AL matchup between the White Sox and the Astros from Houston. And then in primetime, the marquee matchup between the Red Sox and the Yankees. Yankees' Aaron Judge participating in batting practice on the field. Took live at-bats Monday for the first time since suffering that right calf strain. On the 16th, he's working to try and persuade the team's decision-makers to put him on the roster.
11: I'm feeling great. I've been doing a lot of work back there to try to get back as soon as I can. So, been swinging for a couple days, moving around. Yeah, excited to get on the field and hit a little bit today and see what we can do. I think a lot of things, but you know, I don't make those decisions. We'll see how today goes, and we'll have a better answer for you at the end of this.
1: Wants to be on the roster for the wild card series against the Red Sox. As for the possible impact he can have, back to our Doug Glanville.
10: Well, look, he's going to do everything he can, you know, that, and, you know, that's what you want from, you know, a guy, the captain, so to speak, captain part two, the ability to just try to post as much as possible. And in this time, you put it as much as you can aside health-wise, if you're not going to just flat out be injured and do what you can to help. And he didn't, you know, perform super well when he did have his stint back. And, you know, but you always know he's dangerous. And if he kind of gets everything clicking, he absolutely can change a game, change a series. So that's the hope. But at the same time, the Yankees have a lot of, you know, a lot of players that have had good years. Ben Rice, you know, he's hit 41 home runs. They have guys that can, you know, play better than they did during the regular season because they've done it, and they have really excellent pitching. So that is, you know, that's where the Yankees kind of stand in a great category, because they can pitch, they can start, they have relievers, they're deciding between, you know, Cy Young award winner. They just have a lot of depth on that side.
1: Red Sox, Yankees in the Bronx for their wild card matchup. Cubs and Padres will wrap up the quadruple header of wild card action on Tuesday. Cubs and Padres in San Diego. Again, every pitch of baseball's postseason is here on ESPN Radio. When you get to this point of the career, it's all gravy. That's next. SportsCenter All Night continues. It's ESPN Radio.
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1: Week three is now in the rearview mirror. 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
1: Baseball's wild card round starts today. Four matchups in the best of three. J.J. McCarthy goes from the Vikings to the Giants. Giant win for the Bears in their Monday night matchup with the Eagles.
2: The Chicago Bears have held their ground here at home. 27-7 the final. Case closed. Bears win it.
3: I think it's all about Case Keenum and what he was able to do here tonight. I thought he did an extraordinary job. Played really efficient football. Couldn't be more proud of him for that.
4: Playing well any time in your career feels good. To do it on Monday Night Football after you thought you weren't ever going to play again, this is special.
1: Bears with a 27-7 win over the Eagles. 20-point win, their largest on Monday Night Football since 2010. Bears go to 2-1 to start the season for the first time since 2022. Case Keenum, 247 yards passing, throws for two touchdowns, runs for another, doing it all in his first start since 2023 against Cleveland. Getting a chance to chat with our Scott Van Pelt, who took him back to his college days while SVP was doing afternoons here on ESPN Radio.
5: It's been a while. You and I go back 100 years to when you were at Houston, and yes. Me and Russillo are doing radio, and we're still here knocking it around, but this night belongs to you. What are you processing in your brain at the moment?
4: Scott, I don't know. I don't know if I processed at all. I really have tried to keep my blinders on and just work this week. It's such a tough week of work. Man, we got so much done. It was so fun working with Ben. I mean, he is a magician. I mean, he was in his bag tonight, and it was a lot of fun having him in my ear. But, man, to share this with this city, with my family here, getting to watch me play with Cadence, it was so much fun. I mean, I'm going to remember this night forever. This is incredible.
5: When the first drive comes out, and you know what it is, and it's scripted, and I've said it now 10 times. Troy talked about it pregame. We just talked about it in the booth. You've obviously got an idea what you want to do, but then to execute it and have it result in a touchdown, how important is that for everybody to just look around and know the work we've done is going to work tonight?
4: You know, I thought the guys did a great job of executing the game plan early, and you're right. It got me in the rhythm really quick. Ben actually, you know, there were some plays on the first 15 that we were like agreed 100%. Like, hey, these are my favorite. They're his favorites. There's a couple plays that I was like, I don't know. And he explained them a little bit more last night, and, man, they were big hitters. Uh-huh. One of them was a touchdown to Leaf. So, I really got to give him credit. He called a great game. Defense played incredible. We were in a rhythm, you know, the whole night. And then when the defense needed to play, we needed to play from the defense, they made it. And,
5: right.
4: Golly, man, our guys fought so hard up front. It was just so much fun.
5: The thing about sports, whatever they are, for the men and women in the arena, is that I think as a younger person, you can't possibly have the perspective you have with this young lady sitting in your lap now, right? And for them to be old enough to see their daddy do this, how much satisfaction is there for you as the dad for them to get to see him do this?
4: Scott, I can't tell you enough. Like, I thought of them a lot on the sideline.
5: Do they give you peace and calm?
4: It does. I know
5: your trust is in God always.
4: There's
5: first.
4: No doubt.
5: I understand
4: There's no
5: that.
4: Doubt, but God has given me an incredible story. He's built me for this. But, man, to have my wife, Kimberly, Kyler, and Cadence, to be able to, you know, just like, hey, they're watching their dad out there play. And it was so much fun. Yeah, right there.
5: When Daddy scored that touchdown, how loud was that?
6: Really loud.
5: Was it exciting?
6: Yes.
4: Did you cheer?
6: Yes.
4: What'd you say?
6: Let's go, Dada.
5: All anyone wants is one more. And you got tonight.
4: I know.
5: But you did this tonight. So now what? Now what is...
4: I'm not going to think about it, Scott.
5: Come on.
4: I'm not. I'm going to go get in the ice tub.
5: I understand that.
4: And get some recovery in because we got a short week. Either way, I gotta get my body right.
5: What feels different at 38 than when you were at Houston throwing at 60-some-odd times,
4: you know,
5: a game?
4: It was nice. We got into a rhythm really quickly tonight. Laura told me it had been like 1,009 days or
5: something
4: like that.
5: We said that a few times on Monday Night Countdown.
4: Yeah,
5: we
4: I
5: did.
4: Mean, I didn't know that. And then she told me right before the game. I'm like, golly. But, yeah, it got back to really quickly. You know, mentally, I was able to operate at a very high level tonight, and that felt really good. To put that work in with Ben was a lot of fun this week. So we'll see how I feel tomorrow on the couch watching the game.
5: The game, yeah.
4: Or Bluey.
5: Right.
4: Yeah, man, it was a blast. I really did. I thought running out tonight, I don't know if I'm ever going to get a chance to get, you know, my name called and announced as, you know, the starting at quarterback for Chicago Bears.
1: Case Keenum, 38 years, 223 days old, second oldest to win a start in Bears history, trailing Todd Collins, who was just about a month older. Bears had two interceptions and a fumble recovery. Keenum shouting out the defense en route to the win. It's Chicago's eighth game with at least three takeaways since the start of last season, most in the NFL over that span. Earlier on ESPN Radio, our Q Myers and Emmett Golden.
7: They were awesome. They turned over Philadelphia a couple times tonight, and you could just tell there was pressure on Jalen Hurts. Receivers were covered, and, man, they stopped the run. They did a good job.
8: They didn't really stop the run, though. I think the Eagles stopped the run.
7: You're right. In the first half, Saquon Barkley did what he wanted to.
8: Yeah.
7: And then in the second half, it was like they just didn't do it.
8: Right.
7: You know?
8: Saquon had 15 carries for 82 yards. I mean, I'm not a mathematician, but I can tell you that's 5.5 yards a pop.
7: Right, right.
8: So I don't know why they decided to go away from it. I don't know why they decided that they weren't going to run the ball more. Jalen Hurts was 16 for 25 for a .153 and an interception, two sacks that he took, and that interception he threw was awful looking.
7: Yeah, it's an epidemic. You know what happened is the Bears scored first in the third quarter. Then it was like, we got to pass. No, you don't. You got Saquon Barkley. You can hand him the ball once, and he can take it 80 yards and score a touchdown.
8: Hit a home run, exactly.
7: Right.
1: And the Bears go on to the 27-7 win behind Case Keenum. Even facing the blitz, he was effective, 11 for 11 for 145 yards and two touchdown passes coming against the blitz. ESPN analyst Jason McCourty.
9: Think about Case Keenum's journey. Like, yes, it's the eight teams and all of that. But the last time he played football was in 2023. In between there, he had a Lisfranc surgery, kept him out of football in 2024. Then you come back, you're a backup for a first overall pick in Caleb Williams. You don't foresee yourself running out of the tunnel as the guy again. But somewhere in our minds as players, we tell ourselves, like, I still got it. If the opportunity presents itself, I can still go out there and ball. But when it comes and you go out there and you actually execute and you're throwing for touchdown passes and you're leading your team and the fans at Soldier Field are chanting Keenum as your two little kids are watching you, that is just an incredible feeling. And watching him on those last few plays lean down and just take in the moment, there's something to it, to go through what he went through and not be playing and then get that opportunity. In that moment, you know, and you can appreciate it.
5: There is another side of the story, yeah. And it's a Philadelphia team who came in here 2-0, and they leave here 2-1, and they end up losing by 20. And I felt like they could just never get traction,
9: yeah.
5: And they could never get anything moving in a direction where it felt like they were the team who was going to win. And I'm curious why that was.
9: Well, early on, it was self-inflicted wounds. They had penalties that were stopping them because Saquon Barkley was running all over the place. At one point, he was averaging 7 yards a carry, but there was a holding penalty.
5: Yep.
9: There was an intentional grounding in that first half that really halted them. And then a ton of credit goes to Dennis Allen. In that second half, the door got shut on Saquon Barkley. The offense kept scoring points, and then they ended up behind, and it became a passing game. For this Eagles team, I'm not surprised that the offense struggled a little. When you get a brand new offensive coordinator and Sean Mannion, it's going to be a roller coaster, some ups and downs as you're figuring things out in week three. I was shocked with the defense. There were so many open guys for Case Keenum to be able to find. That was a surprise for me.
5: Could part of that be that the way Chicago game planned and giving Keenum opportunities to make plays maybe surprised them? Maybe it fooled Philadelphia to a degree. Is that fair?
9: For sure. And you kind of over prepare in a sense of you're going off of what you saw last year. And then there's another part. For coaches and for players, we're terrified of the unknown.
5: Mm.
9: And for Vic Fangio and that defense, you're trying. What film do you watch of Case Keenum? Do you go back to 2023
5: yeah.
9: and go look at him in a Houston Texans office, which is completely different from Ben Johnson's office? So as you're trying to prepare and see what you're going to get from the quarterback, you just don't know. And I think that's a hard part for them defensively, of trying to prepare and get ready.
1: And now, the Eagles and the Bears, both 2-1 after the Monday night loss. Saquon Barkley, 82 yards rushing, 761 yards on Monday Night Football, most in the NFL since his debut in 2018. Jalen Hurts, no touchdown passes, threw an interception, did rush for a touchdown, accounting for the Eagles' 7 points. SportsCenter all night, ESPN Radio.
2: There's a snap. Handoff goes to Cook. Gets off a tackle. Reaches for the goal line. And he's into the end zone. The Cook is in the kitchen for a 3-yard touchdown run. And the Bills are up 23-13 with an extra point pending.
1: 97 Rock Bills, a 24-16 win over the Chargers on Sunday. Chargers, one of a handful of teams at 0-3, 3 weeks into the season. As for how Justin Herbert is looking at his season, his coach, Jim Harbaugh.
10: Yeah, to be better. To be better. And that drives Justin. That drives me. That drives his position coach. That drives Mike, the coordinator. I mean, drives us all.
1: One of the things driving folks crazy on Sunday was that the Bills turned the ball over 5 times and still won the game. ESPN analyst Mina Kimes.
11: When you make the plate of food, you give it to the toddler, and the toddler's like, no. That's what the Chargers did to the Bills. They serve that game up on a platter to them. Oh, sir, would you like some interceptions? Oh, multiple fumbles? I made you this plate of delicious food. And the Chargers refused to accept the win. I mean, it was insane. Watching it, I could not believe what I was seeing. The defense, by the way, actually played well. They looked like the 2025 Chargers defense. But with the offense, it's the same stuff we've seen all year. Herbert forcing it.
12: Yep.
11: Check. Wide receivers not being competitive. Check. Wide receivers dropping the ball in key moments. We didn't show the third down drop before.
12: Check.
11: That should have been a conversion. Check. False starts. Multiple false starts, by the way, leading the NFL. The pre-snap penalties. Check. Strange fourth down calls and field goals. When you're playing a team as the underdog, you should be going for it. Or you run the ball on third down thinking you're going to go for it on fourth down, then you kick the field goal, so there must be some kind of disconnect in the coaching staff.
12: Yeah.
11: It's just infuriating. And it's everyone. Herbert's right. It's everyone, top to bottom, coaching to the players, is screwing up constantly. There's zero reason why they should have lost that game.
13: All Nino wants is dino nuggets, all right? Just give him his dino nuggets.
12: At one point,
13: nuggets.
12: The Bills were going, here comes the airplane. Open up. And they still wouldn't open up.
13: On top of the winning without Josh playing well, really none of their stars were stars yesterday offensively outside of James Cook.
12: Right.
13: I mean, the unsung heroes offensively were Ty Johnson and Keon Coleman.
11: That's right.
13: A guy that they were trying to get rid of last
12: actively.
13: Year. Keon Coleman's willingness to block in the run game matters right now. Ty Johnson and just his ability to make a play out of nothing matters. I think the second thing is, and I know people are going to disagree with me, I think this is the best defensive line and deepest defensive line Josh Allen has had in Buffalo. They are making wave of play after wave of play. The secondary hasn't been perfect. I'm aware of that. But when you talk about a defensive line that is Rousseau and Walker and Sanders and Hoyt and Bradley Chubb.
12: Yes.
13: I mean, there's guys just making plays at that defensive line.
12: And they've tried everything. They've tried Bosa. They've tried Vaughn. They've tried everything. And it's their guys
13: and
12: not doing it.
13: It's the young guys.
12: I know.
13: You know, Chubb is like sprinkling in here and there.
12: Yeah.
13: Rousseau has been dominant.
11: Rousseau's always been good. It feels like early in the season he has gone from good to great this year.
13: Dominant. Ben, run and pass. Yeah. And then you've got these young defensive linemen coming in and just being strategically like role playing at a high level. Landon Jackson.
12: Yeah.
13: This is a defensive line that is making this defense much better, much more believable as you go into this season than they've had in the past.
1: Chargers at 0-3. They are in Seattle to face the Seahawks coming up next. SportsCenter all night, ESPN Radio. Big trade in the NFL Monday. Giants picking up quarterback J.J. McCarthy from the Vikings in exchange for a fifth rounder. One third of our unsportsmanlike crew, Chris Canty.
14: The Giants as an organization have to give the players a reason to show up to the building, right? You got to be able to sell winning or sell hope. And I'm not quite sure that Jameis Winston offers either for the guys in that locker room, because, you know, the head coach can stand in front of the podium and say whatever he wants to the media, to the fan base, but he can't lie to the locker room. And I think this move, investing a fifth-round pick in this trade for what is an unproven player in J.J. McCarthy, tells you everything you need to know about the organization's faith in Jameis Winston the rest of the way.
1: A lot of thoughts on the trade that brings J.J. McCarthy east to New York.
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5: Wow.
15: After all, if you recall, there was a question, would the Giants take J.J. McCarthy or not? They went Malik Nabers instead. And then went Jackson Dart the next year. And now they've got Jackson Dart and J.J. McCarthy on the same roster. And McCarthy's got a hell of an opportunity, does he not?
16: Myron Metcalf, Matt and Myron.
17: I think Jameis Winston spends Saturday night figuring out his quotes. Like, I feel like he just focuses a lot on, like, what he's going to say when there's a microphone. And that's nothing against Jameis, but they paid him a lot of money. I think it was $13 million, a two-year deal. They're going to play Jameson until they feel like they can. But I think if the losses pile up, that's when you throw J.J. McCarthy in there. I think you got to put him out there if you're the Giants at some point if the season's lost.
16: Freddie and Harry.
18: This is an indictment of Jameis Winston. But if Jameis Winston had looked anything to give you confidence despite the Northeaster that was going under the Giants 12-7 win over the Tennessee Titans, you're not going to be as profuse about your J.J. McCarthy-ness. They want this guy to be their quarterback the rest of the season because, like you said, HD, he fits a lot what they're trying to do with the Giants than Jameis Winston. The Giants saw enough to say, we don't want that Stranger Thing as our quarterback if we believe we can be a potential player in this division of the NFC East.
19: From a GM standpoint, from a front office perspective, and also for John Harbaugh, you have to exhaust every possibility when it comes to how to make this roster the best to put guys on the field, 53 guys, on Sundays. So they had to make a move. I didn't think it was going to be this move, but it makes sense now for J.J. McCarthy and also for the Giants as an organization. If J.J. McCarthy gets in there and he becomes a starting quarterback at some point and he performs well, now you have that trade collateral. Absolutely. If you're the New York Giants.
1: J.J. McCarthy going east to the Giants. He will be the backup to Jameis Winston. Straight ahead, how it feels to start in New York. That's next. SportsCenter All Night at ESPN Radio.
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0: electric experience. So again, just treat it like any other game. Go ahead, do what I need to do between starts and take it from there.
1: There's that one and three others today to the guys at PTI.
2: Which is the most intriguing matchup of baseball's first round?
3: Atlanta, Philly. Philly at Atlanta. That's a series.
2: Mm-hmm.
3: Either one of them could win that. Neither one of them could beat the Dodgers. Either one of them could beat Milwaukee. They can.
2: Okay.
3: Either one of them.
2: Yeah, it's a better league.
3: And you know what? The history of it, I hate these two franchises. I really don't, because I like watching them. I just don't want to admit it to you. Boston at New York.
2: Of course.
3: Starting at Yankee Stadium.
2: Of course.
3: The history of, I don't have a horse in a race. I don't care about their pitching matchups. It's just, it's the Red Sox and the Yankees, and I can revel in that. So those are the two series. Don't tell me about the White Sox and the Astros redux from 2005 World Series. I don't care about it. Most of those series, I don't care about those two. I do.
2: So this is, makes me very happy, because the winner in this is I-95.
3: I knew you're I-95.
2: Which makes you crazy, because you hate I-95.
3: I do.
2: The fact of the matter is that the greatest playoff series of all time in baseball was the Yankees and the Red Sox. It's the only time in baseball that a team came back from 0-3 and won the World Series. And it's a very special moment
3: it
2: when
3: is.
2: The Red Sox and the Yankees.
3: I just gave you that.
2: No, I just want to rub it in a little
3: all
2: bit.
3: Right.
2: Now I'll tell you something else. They're also the second and third best teams in the American League, and I don't think they should play in the first round.
3: I know.
2: I don't.
3: We've talked about
2: I think that should be stacked differently.
1: We'll see what happens. They do play Red Sox Yankees 8 o'clock Eastern. One of four matchups on day one. Phillies Braves get things underway this afternoon. Our coverage starts at 1:30 Eastern time. 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
4: Number four.
1: Monday Night Football giving us a primetime finish. Sunday night, Rams couldn't hang on in Denver. Flags did play a part, but our Chris Kenty says it's not the reason.
6: They had a 16-point lead in this game. Your quarterback turned the ball over twice in the final 5 minutes, including a pick six. If you don't make those mistakes, you win the game. So I can't get to the place of blaming the refs for the outcome for the Los Angeles Rams. And now when you look at their upcoming schedule, it feels like that's a team that's very much up against it, right? Like, I mean, you look at what the Rams have coming up, it's not going to be easy for them.
4: Number three.
1: Patriots have dropped two of their three games to start the season. On Unsportsmanlike, our Evan Cohen puts it in the lap of their quarterback.
7: Do you know that last year they were top five offense? Clearly, there were three guys at wide receiver that he relied on the most last year, trusted the most. One's on Washington, one's on Houston, and one's still there. Steph Diggs, Kayshon Booty, and Mac Hollins. Drake May has been a horrible decision maker this year. He's held the football for way too long, and he has provided nothing to this offense except for when he really runs the football. And even that is like tentative at times. He has taken a massive step back.
4: Number two.
1: NBA season now less than a month away. LeBron James now with the Sixers.
8: In order for us to be great, we have to do things that are just not comfortable. We have to be comfortable with being uncomfortable. That is the best way to expedite being great. You have to fall in love with doing things that's uncomfortable. And if we can do that, then we can be a great team. If we don't do that, then we be like, oh man, it was a great team on paper and we had a lot of great talent and we lost in the second round. I don't want to do that. I didn't leave my family to lose in the second round. I know that.
4: Number one.
1: Week three of the NFL wrapping up with a statement night for the Bears. ESPN 1000.
9: Here's the snap and a throw by Keenum. Over the middle, wide open. Raymond 20, 15-10, running away from the pack to the end zone. Touchdown! Touchdown, Bears! Khalif Raymond from Case Keenum. 41-yard catch and run in the clear.
1: Case Keenum responsible for three touchdowns. Defense responsible for three takeaways. Coach Ben Johnson.
10: You know, even though we only gave up seven in the first quarter, or first half, excuse me, it felt like Philly was able to move the ball on us. And so we came away with those three takeaways. Was huge, but to see how they bowed up in the second half was huge for us. Hard to single out just any single guy on that unit. I thought all of them just really answered the bell. And I thought DA had a great plan. The coaching staff did a great job teaching it. A couple of unique things in there this week that they really took to heart and did a great job with.
1: Bears get the win over the Eagles, and they are now both 2-1. Much more on that game straight ahead as SportsCenter All Night continues. 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
11: 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Man, so much went down.

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17: Pitch to Burden, who's fighting and fighting inside the 5. Can he get the first down? Heck no! 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
18: 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Think he's a strong young quarterback.
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9: 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NFL in the spotlight for Monday. Eagles with a chance to stay in the undefeated group. But a funny thing happened on the way to 3-0.
6: Eagles at Bears.
9: Philly in Chicago facing a Bears team that was without its starting quarterback in Caleb Williams and without backup Tyson Bagent. That put the Bears offense in the hands of third string veteran Case Keenum. Chicago with the ball first. He immediately leads the offense on an 11-play drive over 6 minutes.
0: Six-minute drive, four different receivers have caught the ball, third and two at the 8-yard line. Two receivers left. There's the toss up front on the pitch to Burden, who's fighting and fighting inside the five. Can he get the first down? Heck no. He got the touchdown. The scrum pushed him right into the end zone. Touchdown, Burden. Touchdown, Bears.
9: Chicago leading 7-0 after the first quarter, 10-7 at the half. In the third, Bears with a field goal on their first possession. Then on their second possession of the half.
0: To the 41, Keenum in the second half, 6 of 7 throwing the ball. Swift back in the field. He's a lone back. In motion right, Burden picked up by Cooper DeJean. Here's the snap and a throw by Keenum. Over the middle, wide open. Raymond 20, 15-10, running away from the pack to the end zone. Touchdown! Touchdown, Bears! Khalif Raymond from Case Keenum. 41-yard catch and run in the clear.
9: Bears out in front. Their defense would make a stand.
0: Fourth and five of the Eagles from the 46-yard line of the Bear. Play clock at 15. Hurts making checks in the din of Soldier Field. They're making some noise in the final half minute of the third quarter. Bears look like they're going to bring the blitz. Here comes the heat. They're bringing extras. The throw intercepted by T.J. Edwards.
9: Chicago getting the turnover. They go back on offense and go the other way with a 13-play drive spanning 8 minutes.
0: 7:27 to go in the game. Keenum under center. Swift the lone back. Play clock to 1-0. Gets the play off. Keenum, the sneak for the touchdown. Touchdown, Bears. How about that? Time running out on the clock. And Case Keenum, invigorated. The 38-year-old making his first career start at Soldier Field. Gets a rushing touchdown, and it's 26-7 Bears.
9: They'd add the extra point, and that would be the final. 27-7 Bears beat the Eagles on Monday Night Football, ESPN 1000, with the call. Bears' eighth game with at least three takeaways since the start of last season, most in the NFL over that span. For Case Keenum, 247 yards passing, two touchdowns, and ran for that one you just heard in the win.
21: Playing well any time in your career feels good. To do it on Monday Night Football, after you thought you weren't ever going to play again multiple times, this is special. It's really special. And I don't know if I'll be able to put it into words tonight, but I'm going to enjoy it tonight. That's for sure.
9: Keenum, the second oldest quarterback to win a start in Bears history, trailing only Todd Collins in 2010. Keenum, the win on Monday Night Football, his coach, Ben Johnson.
22: I think it's all about Case Keenum and what he was able to do here tonight. I thought he did an extraordinary job when the running game's not going, as a play caller, being able to lean into the passing game and knowing that our guys are going to protect for him and he's going to get the ball out and go to the right guy in time, take care of the football, good decisions, 24-34, almost 250, two touchdowns, just played really efficient football and couldn't be more proud of him for that.
9: Keenum, 11 for 11, 145 yards passing and two touchdowns against the blitz as they go on to the 20-point win, their largest on Monday Night Football since 2010, week 15 against the Vikings. As for the Eagles, they've lost four of their last Monday Night Football games, 7 points, tied for the fewest scored under Nick Sirianni, including the playoffs.
23: We all have to own that loss right there. I don't think anybody coached well. I don't think anyone played well. It was a true team loss. And when it's a true team loss, I have to look at myself first. Like we weren't ready to coach. We weren't ready to play. And that ultimately starts and ends with me. And again, it was just, it's my responsibility. Every product, everything that's on that field is my responsibility. I didn't do a good enough job. We'll keep coaching it like crazy. We have to be able to master the things that require no talent. And I have to do a better job coaching. And like I said, it always starts with me and always ends with me.
9: Eagles have zero takeaways this season. They fall in Chicago. Jalen Hurts, 153 yards passing, had an interception, did run for a touchdown. Fifth career loss in September. All three interceptions this season against zone coverage. according to ESPN analytics. So the Bears get the win on Monday night. They've won two of their first three. They're 2-1 to start the season for the first time since 2022. And there's certainly a buzz right now in Chicago. The guys who call the game on Monday Night Football on ABC and ESPN, Troy Aikman and Joe Buck.
1: They've got two teams in the baseball postseason, the White Sox and the Cubs. So this city is electric right now with sports. And then their Bears, you know, with where they went last year, they got into the playoffs. And they have to turn to Case Keenum. And I know I speak for Troy that we didn't get any sense that Ben Johnson was going to blink when he had to go to Case Keenum. He could have forced Tyson Bagent into the lineup if he wanted to. He was cleared to play, but Case was his guy. And I think top to bottom, they believed in him, and that belief was well placed.
2: Troy, we talked before the game, and you explained the idea that he knew the offense, he understood the assignment, and that they'd trust him, and he could execute it. But I'm interested in your perspective on that very first drive. It was scripted. It was executed. How important do you think that was for him and for the Bears to execute the way they did, take the lead, that they never surrendered?
3: Well, it was intentional. I mean, it was intentional by Ben Johnson that you come into this game, and you've got a veteran quarterback. There's a trust and a confidence that Ben Johnson believed that Case Keenum, with the years that he has under his belt and the experience, that he could handle that. So they come out. Ball was coming out quick. It was high percentage stuff that he was doing. And then they were hoping to be able to get the running game going, which they really didn't have happen until the second half. And for him to then execute the offense the way in which he did was really big. But the opening drive, I thought that Ben Johnson called a really nice series, got him into a flow, and pretty much let him settle in and know with no uncertain terms that, hey, we're gonna turn you loose and let you play.
2: When there's a situation like this where it's a backup and Philly has plenty of tools and weapons on their side that they can lean on, but they're not able to ever get enough traction to get their nose out in front, the longer it goes, the more the belief on the other side grows. I'm just interested in how you viewed that when Philadelphia sort of self-destructed on a couple of occasions and was just never able to mount any kind of momentum or rhythm to encroach upon the Bears, who had the lead from the jump.
3: Well, I would tell you, Scott, that there was a belief coming in this game by the Bears that they were going to win the game. You know, I mean, this wasn't a football team that doubted whether or not they could compete with the Eagles, especially in light of what they were able to do last year. Now, I thought they would have some of that same success running the football like they did in that game in November. But, you know, yeah, Dennis Allen, we talked about it in the game. I thought he was terrific. So a lot of praise to Case Keenum, and rightfully so. But that defense deserves a lot of credit for what they did.
2: Joe, when you look down the road for both of these teams, it's still so early, right? We've got 3 weeks and things will change. Your sense of what both of these teams will be as time moves on, Caleb comes back and Philadelphia continues to be who they are over the course of time. You believe both of these are teams that'll be at the top of the food chain in the NFC?
1: Yeah, I think so. I do. You know, Philadelphia is still learning a lot with their offense, with Sean Mannion calling it, with the new blocking scheme, with changes up front with their offensive line. They were able to run the ball in the first half. They were not able to run the ball in the second half at all. They went 3-and-out, and then the Bears were adding to their lead. And, yeah, Caleb Williams is one of the stars of this league, and he'll be back in the next few weeks, whatever it ends up being. But I think Case Keenum and Tyson Bagent, if he gets in there at some point, I think they're pretty well suited with the schedule that they have coming up to still continue to get some wins in there and then not rush Caleb Williams back. So I'm agreeing with that. I think both these teams are playoff teams in 2026.
9: The Bears get the win on Monday Night Football. Both teams now 2-1 after the win over the Eagles. SportsCenter All Night, ESPN Radio.
4: Dart is hurt and grabbing his leg.
24: And there is a strong possibility that Jackson Dart is now out for the season. Really just terrible news for Dart and Neal.
9: Like the Eagles, the Giants are 2-1, but they're playing without their starting quarterback, Jackson Dart, injured in week 2. They've had Jameis Winston at the helm of the offense. Week 2 thrown in when Dart was hurt early on. Week 3 played through a nor'easter. Not the ideal conditions for quarterback. New York, though, padding the quarterback room on Monday.
25: We had a big-time trade. J.J. McCarthy, former first rounder for the Minnesota Vikings, who has been their starter at times over the last several seasons, but was the third stringer this year, has been traded to the New York Giants. So it's good. It's J.J. McCarthy from the Vikings to the Giants, a 2027 fifth rounder. Goes from the Giants to the Vikings. And listen, for the Minnesota Vikings, they simply move on. Kyler Murray is their starter. We've known Carson Wentz is their backup. They are washing their hands of this. They are moving on. As far as the Giants go, they still have Jameis Winston is in as the starter. I expect him to keep starting for the foreseeable future. But in McCarthy, they at least get a very capable backup, but also someone who has significant upside. He's been banged up a lot in his career. He has had some ups. He has had plenty of downs, but he's got some talent. And there is a likelihood that at some point this season, J.J. McCarthy will be starting for the Giants. And we will see what happens next because he is capable. He has done it. And the Giants are certainly not ready to just cancel the season. They want to put all the resources they can to try to move forward and continue to win. J.J. McCarthy now a part of that.
9: Giants coach John Harbaugh saying after Sunday's win over the Titans that Winston would remain the Giants starter even if the team did add another quarterback. He reiterated that on Monday after the trade for McCarthy. Giants hosting the Cardinals on Sunday. ESPN analyst Mina Kimes, Kyle Brandt, Dan Orlovsky.
5: Needed for both parties, both player and organization. Obviously somebody behind Jameis Winston, a little bit more capable. I think the two things, both when it comes to the player and the team, is has J.J. McCarthy gotten better when it comes to the mechanics? That's really been the thing that has flawed his performance outside of the injury. So has he mechanically gotten better? We can kind of change the tempo of the football. Second thing is he's going to go to a team, at least right now, that is so much more run-focused than the one that he was in Minnesota. And so very similar to the experience he had in Michigan style-wise. I think he'll get on the field at some point. Whether he does well or not, I think really is attached to has he improved mechanically ground up.
7: And with Michigan, there's the Harbaugh connection there. Probably got a little bit of scouting report from his brother. So from Minnesota's side, this does feel a little bit, I'm sure, off-putting after coming off of a bad offensive performance. But to me, this is not, you know, an overreaction to that. This is also about Carson Wentz having played well in relief of Kyler Murray when he was out. So I think they're confident in their quarterback situation. Getting a fifth, honestly, back is a decent return for the Vikings. For the Giants, he's going to have the ability at some point to compete for this job. I firmly believe that. Jameis Winston has not played well these last two games. He has really struggled under pressure. And that's not to say J.J. McCarthy is an obvious upgrade. I am absolutely not going there. However, there will be an opportunity. And to Dan's point, Greg Roman is still there in New York. And I feel like he could craft something or put together an offense where there's the quarterback option has to be a big part of it along with the run game. So there's pieces there that make sense for McCarthy. Still a developmental quarterback at best, though.
8: I'm determined to be excited about this, Mina. I won't be talked out of it. I think the Giants like Jaxson Dart so much that they went out and got his stunt double. This is Kirkland brand Jaxson Dart. They're both 23. They're identical height and weight. They're similar athleticism and experience. I think this is a similar guy. I don't think they like what they're getting from Jameis stylistically or performance-wise. I think he's going to start soon. I don't think you're bringing JJ to sit on the bench. I hope he starts while Scadaboo is still healthy because we don't know when that's going to be. But I would also give JJ McCarthy just a little bit of advice. There is so much internet scar tissue. There's so much heavy meme BS out there. Change your number, please. I know this is already out there that Isaiah likely has 9 and he's not going to have 9 anymore. Mm. Change your number. New identity. Fresh start. Because this could be the best thing that has ever happened to J.J. McCarthy. I will not be talked out of my optimism.
9: J.J. McCarthy. Found him at Costco, apparently. The Kirkland brand Jaxson Dart. A championship may have cost them one of the greatest players of all time. That's next. SportsCenter All Night continues. It's ESPN Radio.
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2: We have huge news. LeBron James has made his choice.
3: The Philadelphia 76ers for a historic 24th season.
4: I'm shocked by this. Philadelphia 76ers are now in play.
5: This move here will have people buzzing until they tip off in October.
1: LeBron James, Jaylen Brown, Joel Embiid, Tyrese Maxey officially gathering as Sixers teammates, the team's annual media day on Monday. James, now 41 years old, heading into an unprecedented 24th season. There's been a lot of scrutiny around this season, but he says it's just a matter of working on it.
6: In order for us to be great, we have to do things that are just not comfortable. We have to be comfortable with being uncomfortable. That is the best way to expedite being great. You have to fall in love with doing things that's uncomfortable. And if we can do that, then we can be a great team. If we don't do that, then we be like, oh, man, it was a great team on paper, and we had a lot of great talent, and we lost in the second round. I don't want to do that. I didn't leave my family to lose in the second round. I know that.
1: LeBron James in Philly could, though, have landed elsewhere in the East had there been a different outcome just a few months ago. ESPN's Dave McMenamin.
7: Before we look forward with LeBron and the Sixers, it's fair to look back at the summer that was. Obviously, we're all aware, and we've reported on the five teams he was considering seriously to join as a free agent. The Sixers, the Golden State Warriors, the Cleveland Cavaliers, the Miami Heat, and the Minnesota Timberwolves. Well, LeBron told me today, though, there was another team that never made the list because of what happened back in June.
6: You know, I have visions of definitely, you know, playing in a garden, finishing my career in a garden, one of the best places I've ever played. I think it's the number one arena in the world as far as a basketball player. But after they beat San Antonio, I was like, I couldn't do it.
7: Wouldn't feel right.
6: Y'all wouldn't have let me lay that down at all, you know. But but much respect to the Knicks, obviously. Unbelievable team, unbelievable players. Shout out Jalen Brunson. Love that guy. He's unbelievable. But yeah, I'm happy where I'm at, and I'm looking forward to it.
7: Well, LeBron won't be on the Knicks roster. He'll still get plenty of time in the Big Apple. He told me that he's going to be living both in Philadelphia and in New York this season. He said multiple residences.
8: So, Dave, this is the, I don't know, $200 million question, whatever the roster costs for this particular season, maybe more than that. How are all these pieces going to fit together?
7: Well, it's going to take time, and LeBron was repetitive with that message today, saying that, using his famous pet phrase, it's not instant oatmeal like everybody wants. You're going to have to go through your ups and your downs and hold each other accountable and live by the process day by day. But he's tried to get a head start on that process, not just by summertime workouts out in Los Angeles with Tyrese Maxey and Jaylen Brown, but I'm told today, prior to media day, even though practice actually doesn't start for the Sixers until Tuesday, there were four Sixers on the court going through some machinations, running through some dummy offense and defense. LeBron James, Jaylen Brown, Tyrese Maxey, and Joel Embiid trying to get a head start on the process ahead.
1: LeBron James and the Sixers getting a jump start on the season, which starts less than a month away, late October. SportsCenter All Night, ESPN Radio. October also means baseball postseason. And here we are. October starts later this week. Wild card round gets underway this week. Four games on Tuesday's slate, starting with the Phillies opening up in Atlanta. Braves manager Walt Weiss.
9: I think it's huge. You know, obviously you still got to go out and play well. You don't play well, it doesn't matter where you're playing. You're not going to win. But we've played well here. It's a great atmosphere. I think our guys are, I think they really enjoy playing here in front of this crowd. So, yeah, I think it's a big deal.
1: Braves opening up with the Phillies. How dangerous can Philly be in the postseason? Earlier on ESPN Radio, our Doug Glanville.
10: Very, very dangerous. And those guys have done it year in, year out. They've been in the postseason. They've been in the World Series. They're familiar with this. They know exactly the pulse you need. And that's what makes them dangerous, because it's like, okay, now turn the page. We're in it. And they have pitching that can compete with anybody. And with that, especially on the starting side. So if they can have the pitching, they can get to Duran at the back end. And then you have, you know, guys like Schwarber, Harper, Turner, you know, experienced guys that can really get hot. That makes them really dangerous, and all the teams are very much aware of that.
1: Phillies and Braves, 2 o'clock first pitch in Atlanta. Every pitch of baseball's postseason is here on ESPN Radio. Quadruple header coming up on Tuesday. Phillies, Braves, then the AL matchup between the White Sox and the Astros from Houston. And then in primetime, the marquee matchup between the Red Sox and the Yankees. Yankees Aaron Judge participating in batting practice on the field. Took live at-bats Monday for the first time since suffering that right calf strain. On the 16th, he's working to try and persuade the team's decision-makers to put him on the roster.
11: I'm feeling great. I've been doing a lot of work back there to try to get back as soon as I can. So, been swinging for a couple days, moving around. Yeah, excited to get on the field and hit a little bit today and see what we can do. I think a lot of things, but you know, I don't make those decisions. We'll see how today goes, and we'll have a better answer for you at the end of this.
1: Wants to be on the roster for the wild card series against the Red Sox. As for the possible impact he can have, back to our Doug Glanville.
10: Well, look, he's going to do everything he can, you know, that, and, you know, that's what you want from, you know, a guy, the captain, so to speak, captain part two, the ability to just try to post as much as possible. And in this time, you put as much as you can aside health-wise, if you're not going to just flat out be injured and do what you can to help. And he didn't, you know, perform super well when he did have his stint back. And, you know, but you always know he's dangerous. And if he kind of gets everything clicking, he absolutely can change a game, change a series. So that's the hope. But at the same time, the Yankees have a lot of, you know, a lot of players that have had good years. Ben Rice, you know, he's hit 41 home runs. They have guys that can, you know, play better than they did during the regular season because they've done it, and they have really excellent pitching. So that is, you know, that's where the Yankees kind of stand in a great category, because they can pitch, they can start, they have relievers, they're deciding between, you know, Cy Young Award winner. They just have a lot of depth on that side.
1: Red Sox, Yankees in the Bronx for their wild card matchup. Cubs and Padres will wrap up the quadruple header of wild card action on Tuesday. Cubs and Padres in San Diego. Again, every pitch of baseball's postseason is here on ESPN Radio. When you get to this point of the career, it's all gravy. That's next. SportsCenter All Night continues. It's ESPN Radio.
0: It's a Major League Baseball wild card quadruple header.
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0: Phillies Braves, Astros White Sox, Yankees Red Sox, Cubs Padres. 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
1: Week three is now in the rearview mirror. 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
1: Baseball's wild card round starts today. Four matchups in the best of three. J.J. McCarthy goes from the Vikings to the Giants. Giant win for the Bears in their Monday night matchup with the Eagles.
2: The Chicago Bears have held their ground here at home. 27-7 the final. Case closed. Bears win it.
3: I think it's all about Case Keenum and what he was able to do here tonight. I thought he did an extraordinary job. Played really efficient football. Couldn't be more proud of him for that.
4: Playing well any time in your career feels good. To do it on Monday night football after you thought you weren't ever going to play again, this is special.
1: Bears with a 27-7 win over the Eagles. 20-point win, their largest on Monday Night Football since 2010. Bears go to 2-1 to start the season for the first time since 2022. Case Keenum, 247 yards passing, throws for two touchdowns, runs for another, doing it all in his first start since 2023 against Cleveland. Getting a chance to chat with our Scott Van Pelt, who took him back to his college days while SVP was doing afternoons here on ESPN Radio.
5: It's been a while. You and I go back 100 years to when you were at Houston, and me and Russillo were doing radio, and we're still here knocking it around, but this night belongs to you. What are you processing in your brain at the moment?
4: Scott, I don't know. I don't know if I processed at all. I really have tried to keep my blinders on and just work this week. It's such a tough week of work. Man, we got so much done. It was so fun working with Ben. I mean, he is a magician. I mean, he was in his bag tonight, and it was a lot of fun having him in my ear. But, man, to share this with this city, with my family here, getting to watch me play with Cadence, it was so much fun. I mean, I'm going to remember this night forever. This is incredible.
5: When the first drive comes out, and you know what it is, and it's scripted, and I've said it now 10 times. Troy talked about it pregame. We just talked about it in the booth. You've obviously got an idea what you want to do, but then to execute it and have it result in a touchdown, how important is that for everybody to just look around and know the work we've done is going to work tonight?
4: You know, I thought the guys did a great job of executing the game plan early, and you're right. It got me in a rhythm really quick. Ben actually, you know, there were some plays on the first 15 that we were like, agreed 100%. Like, hey, these are my favorite. They're his favorites. There's a couple plays that I was like, I don't know. And he explained them a little bit more last night. And, man, they were big hitters. Uh-huh. One of them was a touchdown to Leaf. So, I really got to give him credit. He called a great game. Defense played incredible. We were in a rhythm, you know, the whole night. And then when the defense needed to play, we needed to play from the defense. They made it. And,
5: right.
4: Golly, man, our guys fought so hard up front. It was just so much fun.
5: The thing about sports, whatever they are, for the men and women in the arena, is that I think as a younger person, you can't possibly have the perspective you have with this young lady sitting in your lap now, right? And for them to be old enough to see their daddy do this, how much satisfaction is there for you as the dad for them to get to see him do this?
4: Scott, I can't tell you enough. Like, I thought of them a lot on the sideline.
5: Do they give you peace and calm?
4: It does.
5: I know your trust is in God always.
4: There's
5: first.
4: No doubt.
5: I understand
4: There's no
5: that.
4: Doubt. But God has given me an incredible story. He's built me for this. But, man, to have my wife, Kimberly, Kyler, and Cadence, to be able to, you know, just like, hey, they're watching their dad out there play. And it was so much fun. Yeah, right there.
5: When Daddy scored that touchdown, how loud was that?
6: Really loud.
5: Was it exciting?
6: Yes.
4: Did you cheer?
6: Yes.
4: What'd you say?
6: Let's go, Dada.
5: All anyone wants is one more, and you got tonight.
4: I know.
5: But you did this tonight, so now what? Now what is...
4: I'm not going to think about it, Scott.
5: Come on.
4: I'm not. I'm going to go get in the ice tub.
5: I understand that.
4: And get some recovery in, because we got a short week. Either way, I gotta get my body right.
5: What feels different at 38 than when you were at Houston throwing at 60-some-odd times,
4: you know,
5: a game?
4: It was nice. We got into a rhythm really quickly tonight. It has, I mean, Laura told me it had been like 1,009 days or
5: we
4: something
5: We said that
4: like
5: a
4: that.
5: Few times on Monday Night Countdown.
4: Yeah,
5: we
4: I
5: did.
4: Mean, why? I didn't know that. And then she told me right before the game. I'm like, golly. But, yeah, it got back to really quickly. You know, mentally, I was able to operate at a very high level tonight, and that felt really good. To put that work in with Ben was a lot of fun this week. So we'll see how I feel tomorrow on the couch watching the game.
5: The game, yeah.
4: Or Bluey.
5: Right.
4: Yeah, man, it was a blast. I really did. I thought running out tonight, I don't know if I'm ever going to get a chance to get, you know, my name called and announced as, you know, the starting at quarterback for Chicago Bears.
1: Case Keenum, 38 years, 223 days old, second oldest to win a start in Bears history, trailing Todd Collins, who was just about a month older. Bears had two interceptions and a fumble recovery. Keenum shouting out the defense en route to the win. It's Chicago's eighth game with at least three takeaways since the start of last season, most in the NFL over that span. Earlier on ESPN Radio, our Q Myers and Emmett Golden.
7: They were awesome. They turned over Philadelphia a couple times tonight, and you could just tell there was pressure on Jalen Hurts. Receivers were covered, and, man, they stopped the run. They did a good job.
8: But they didn't really stop the run, though. I think the Eagles stopped the run.
7: You're right. In the first half, Saquon Barkley did what he wanted to.
8: Yeah.
7: And then in the second half, it was like they just didn't do it.
8: Right, you know? Saquon had 15 carries for 82 yards. I mean, I'm not a mathematician, but I can tell you that's 5.5 yards a pop.
7: Right, right.
8: So I don't know why they decided to go away from it. I don't know why they decided that they weren't going to run the ball more. Jalen Hurts was 16 for 25 for a 153 and an interception, two sacks that he took, and that interception he threw was awful looking.
7: Yeah, it's an epidemic. You know what happened is the Bears scored. First in the third quarter. Then it was like, we got to pass. No, you don't. You got Saquon Barkley. You can hand him the ball once and he can take it 80 yards and score a touchdown.
8: Hit a home run, exactly.
7: Right.
1: And the Bears go on to the 27-7 win behind Case Keenum. Even facing the blitz, he was effective. 11 for 11 for 145 yards and two touchdown passes coming against the blitz. ESPN analyst Jason McCourty.
9: Think about Case Keenum's journey. Like, yes, it's the eight teams and all of that. But the last time he played football was in 2023. In between there, he had a Lisfranc surgery, kept him out of football in 2024. Then you come back, you're a backup for a first overall pick in Caleb Williams. You don't foresee yourself running out of the tunnel as the guy again. But somewhere in our minds as players, we tell ourselves, like, I still got it. If the opportunity presents itself, I can still go out there and ball. But when it comes and you go out there and you actually execute and you're throwing for touchdown passes and you're leading your team and the fans at Soldier Field are chanting Keenum as your two little kids are watching you, that is just an incredible feeling. And watching him on those last few plays lean down and just take in the moment. There's something to it, to go through what he went through and not be playing and then get that opportunity. In that moment, you know and you can appreciate it.
5: There is another side of the story, yeah. And it's a Philadelphia team who came in here 2-0, and they leave here 2-1, and they end up losing by 20. And I felt like they could just never get traction,
9: yeah.
5: And they could never get anything moving in a direction where it felt like they were the team who was going to win, and I'm curious why that was.
9: Well, early on, it was self-inflicted wounds. They had penalties that were stopping them because Saquon Barkley was running all over the place. At one point, he was averaging 7 yards a carry, but there was a holding penalty.
5: Yep.
9: There was an intentional grounding in that first half that really halted them. And then a ton of credit goes to Dennis Allen. In that second half, the door got shut on Saquon Barkley. The offense kept scoring points, and then they ended up behind, and it became a passing game. For this Eagles team, I'm not surprised that the offense struggled a little. When you get a brand new offensive coordinator and Sean Mannion, it's going to be a roller coaster, some ups and downs as you're figuring things out in week three. I was shocked with the defense. There were so many open guys for Case Keenum to be able to find. That was a surprise for me.
5: Could part of that be that the way Chicago game planned and giving Keenum opportunities to make plays maybe surprised them? Maybe it fooled Philadelphia to a degree. Is that fair?
9: For sure. And you kind of over-prepare in a sense of you're going off of what you saw last year. And then there's another part. For coaches and for players, we're terrified of the unknown.
5: Mm.
9: And for Vic Fangio on that defense, you're trying. What film do you watch of Case Keenum? Do you go back to 2023
5: yeah.
9: and go look at him in a Houston Texans offense, which is completely different from Ben Johnson's offense? So as you're trying to prepare and see what you're going to get from the quarterback, you just don't know. And I think that's a hard part for them defensively, of trying to prepare and get ready.
1: And now the Eagles and the Bears, both 2-1, After the Monday night loss, Saquon Barkley, 82 yards rushing, 761 yards on Monday Night Football, most in the NFL since his debut in 2018. Jalen Hurts, no touchdown passes, threw an interception, did rush for a touchdown, accounting for the Eagles' 7 points. SportsCenter all night, ESPN Radio.
2: There's the snap. Handoff goes to Cook. Gets off a tackle. Reaches for the goal line. And he's into the end zone. The Cook is in the kitchen for a 3-yard touchdown run. And the Bills are up 23-13 with an extra point pending.
1: 97 Rock Bills, a 24-16 win over the Chargers on Sunday. Chargers, one of a handful of teams at 0-3, 3 weeks into the season. As for how Justin Herbert is looking at his season, his coach, Jim Harbaugh.
10: Yeah, to be better. To be better. And that's that drives Justin. That drives me. That drives his position coach. That drives Mike, the coordinator. I mean, drives us all.
1: One of the things driving folks crazy on Sunday was that the Bills turned the ball over 5 times and still won the game. ESPN analyst Mina Kimes.
11: When you make the plate of food, you give it to the toddler, and the toddler's like, no. That's what the Chargers did to the Bills. They served that game up on a platter to them. Oh, sir, would you like some interceptions? Oh, multiple fumbles? I made you this plate of delicious food. And the Chargers refused to accept the win. I mean, it was insane. Watching it, I could not believe what I was seeing. The defense, by the way, actually played well. They looked like the 2025 Chargers defense. But with the offense, it's the same stuff we've seen all year. Herbert forcing it. Yep. Check. Wide receivers not being competitive. Check. Wide receivers dropping the ball in key moments. We didn't show the third down drop before. Check. It should have been a conversion. Check. False starts. Multiple false starts, by the way, leading the NFL. The pre-snap penalties. Check. Strange fourth down calls and field goals. When you're playing a team as the underdog, you should be going for it. Or you run the ball on third down thinking you're going to go for it on fourth down, then you kick the field goal, so there must be some kind of disconnect in coaching staff.
12: Yeah.
11: It's just infuriating. And it's everyone. Herbert's right. It's everyone, top to bottom, coaching to the players, is screwing up constantly. There's zero reason why they should have lost that game.
12: All Nino wants is dino nuggets, all right? Just give him his dino nuggets.
13: At one point, the Bills were going, here comes the airplane. Open up. And they still wouldn't open up.
12: On top of the winning without Josh playing well, really none of their stars were stars yesterday offensively outside of James Cook.
13: Right.
12: I mean, the unsung heroes offensively were Ty Johnson and Keon Coleman.
11: That's right.
12: A guy that they were trying to get rid of last
13: actively.
12: Year. Keon Coleman's willingness to block in their run game matters right now. Ty Johnson and just his ability to make a play out of nothing matters. I think the second thing is, and I know people are going to disagree with me, I think this is the best defensive line and deepest defensive line Josh Allen has had in Buffalo. They are making wave of play after wave of play. The secondary hasn't been perfect. I'm aware of that. But when you talk about a defensive line that is Rousseau and Walker and Sanders and Hoyt and Bradley Chubb.
13: Yes.
12: I mean, there's guys just making plays at that defensive line.
13: And they've tried everything. They've tried Bosa. They've tried Vaughn. They've tried everything. And it's their guys
12: and
13: now doing it.
12: It's the young guys.
13: I know.
12: You know, Chubb is like sprinkling in here and there.
13: Yeah.
12: Rousseau has been dominant.
11: Rousseau's always been good. It feels like early in the season he has gone from good to great this year.
12: Dominant. Ben, run and pass. Yeah. And then you've got these young defensive linemen coming in and just being strategically like role playing at a high level. Landon Jackson.
13: Yeah.
12: This is a defensive line that is making this defense much better, much more believable as you go into this season than they've had in the past.
1: Chargers at 0-3. They are in Seattle to face the Seahawks coming up next. SportsCenter all night, ESPN Radio. Big trade in the NFL Monday. Giants picking up quarterback J.J. McCarthy from the Vikings in exchange for a fifth rounder. One third of our unsportsmanlike crew, Chris Canty.
14: The Giants as an organization have to give the players a reason to show up to the building.
1: Mm-hmm.
14: Right? You got to be able to sell winning or sell hope. And I'm not quite sure that Jameis Winston offers either for the guys in that locker room, because, you know, the head coach can stand in front of the podium and say whatever he wants to the media, to the fan base, but he can't lie to the locker room. And I think this move, investing a fifth-round pick in this trade for what is an unproven player in J.J. McCarthy, tells you everything you need to know about the organization's faith in Jameis Winston the rest of the way.
1: A lot of thoughts on the trade that brings J.J. McCarthy east to New York.
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5: Wow.
15: After all. If you recall, there was a question, would the Giants take J.J. McCarthy or not? They went Malik Nabers instead, and then went Jackson Dart the next year. And now they've got Jackson Dart and J.J. McCarthy on the same roster. And McCarthy's got a hell of an opportunity, does he not?
16: Myron Metcalf, Matt and Myron.
17: I think Jameis Winston spends Saturday night figuring out his quotes. Like, I feel like he just focuses a lot on, like, what he's going to say when there's a microphone. And that's nothing against Jameis, but they paid him a lot of money. I think it was $13 million, a two-year deal. They're going to play Jameson until they feel like they can. But I think if the losses pile up, that's when you throw J.J. McCarthy in there. I think you got to put him out there if you're the Giants at some point if the season's lost.
16: Freddie and Harry.
18: This is an indictment of Jameis Winston. But if Jameis Winston looked anything to give you confidence despite the Northeaster that was going under the Giants 12-7 win over the Tennessee Titans, you're not going to be as profuse about your J.J. McCarthy-ness. They want this guy to be their quarterback the rest of the season because, like you said, HD, he fits a lot what they're trying to do with the Giants than Jameis Winston. The Giants saw enough to say, we don't want that Stranger Thing as our quarterback if we believe we can be a potential player in this division of the NFC East.
19: From a GM standpoint, from a front office perspective, and also for John Harbaugh, you have to exhaust every possibility when it comes to how to make this roster the best to put guys on the field, 53 guys, on Sundays. So they had to make a move. I didn't think it was going to be this move, but it makes sense now for J.J. McCarthy and also for the Giants as an organization. If J.J. McCarthy gets in there and he becomes a starting quarterback at some point and he performs well, now you have that trade collateral. Absolutely. If you're the New York Giants.
1: J.J. McCarthy going east to the Giants. He will be the backup to Jameis Winston. Straight ahead, how it feels to start in New York. That's next. SportsCenter All Night at ESPN Radio.
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1: 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Four wild card series getting underway with Game 1 today. Heading towards the World Series. National League will sandwich the two American League series. 8 o'clock Eastern. Red Sox-Yankees, Cam Schlittler getting the start for New York.
2: Yeah, I mean, again, it's natural adrenaline. I expect it to be loud. It's going to be an electric experience. So, again, just treat it like any other game. Go ahead, do what I need to do in between starts and take it from there.
1: There's that one and three others today to the guys at PTI.
3: Which is the most intriguing matchup of baseball's first round?
4: Atlanta-Philly. Philly at Atlanta. That's a series.
3: Mm-hmm.
4: Either one of them could win that. Neither one of them could beat the Dodgers. Either one of them could beat Milwaukee. They can.
3: Okay.
4: Either one of them.
3: Yeah, it's a better league.
4: And you know what? The history of it, I hate these two franchises. I really don't because I like watching them. I just don't want to admit it to you. Boston at New York.
3: Of course.
4: Starting at Yankee Stadium.
3: Of course.
4: The history of, I don't have a horse in a race. I don't care about their pitching matchups. It's just, it's the Red Sox and the Yankees, and I can revel in that. So those are the two series. Don't tell me about the White Sox and the Astros redux from 2005.

0: pitching matchups. It's just, it's the Red Sox and the Yankees, and I can revel in that. So those are the two series. Don't tell me about the White Sox and the Astros redux from 2005 World Series. I don't care about it. Most of those series, I don't care about. Those two, I do.
1: So this is, makes me very happy because the winner in this is I-95.
0: I knew you were I-95.
1: Which makes you crazy because you hate I-95.
0: I do.
1: The fact of the matter is that the greatest playoff series of all time in baseball was the Yankees and the Red Sox. It's the only time in baseball that a team came back from 0-3 and won the World Series. And it's a very special moment
0: it
1: when
0: is.
1: The Red Sox and the Yankees.
0: I just gave you that.
1: No, I just want to rub it in a little bit.
0: Right.
1: Now I'll tell you something else. They're also the second and third best teams in the American League, and I don't think they should play in the first round.
0: I know.
1: I don't.
0: We've talked about
1: I think that should be stacked differently.
2: We'll see what happens. 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Phillies-Braves get things underway this afternoon. 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
2: Monday Night Football giving us a primetime finish. Sunday night, Rams couldn't hang on in Denver. Flags did play a part, but our Chris Kenty says it's not the reason.
5: They had a 16-point lead in this game. Your quarterback turned the ball over twice in the final 5 minutes, including a pick six. If you don't make those mistakes, you win the game. So I can't get to the place of blaming the refs for the outcome for the Los Angeles Rams. And now when you look at their upcoming schedule, it feels like that's a team that's very much up against it, right? Like, I mean, you look at what the Rams have coming up, it's not going to be easy for them.
3: Number three.
2: Patriots have dropped two of their three games to start the season. On Unsportsmanlike, our Evan Cohen puts it in the lap of their quarterback.
6: Do you know that last year there were top five offense? Clearly, there were three guys at wide receiver that he relied on the most last year, trusted the most. One's on Washington, one's on Houston, and one's still there. Steph Diggs, Kayshon Booty, and Mac Hollins. Drake May has been a horrible decision maker this year. He's held the football for way too long, and he has provided nothing to this offense except for when he really runs the football. And even that is like tentative at times. He has taken a massive step back.
3: Number two.
2: NBA season now less than a month away. LeBron James now with the Sixers.
7: In order for us to be great, we have to do things that are just not comfortable. We have to be comfortable being uncomfortable. That is the best way to expedite being great. You have to fall in love with doing things that's uncomfortable. And if we can do that, then we can be a great team. If we don't do that, then we be like, oh, man, it was a great team on paper, and we had a lot of great talent, and we lost in the second round. I don't want to do that. I didn't leave my family to lose in the second round. I know that.
3: Number one.
2: Week three of the NFL wrapping up with a statement night for the Bears. ESPN 1000.
8: Here's the snap and a throw by Keenum. Over the middle, wide open. Raymond 20, 15-10, running away from the pack to the end zone. Touchdown! Touchdown, Bears! Khalif Raymond from Case Keenum. 41-yard catch and run in the clear.
2: Case Keenum responsible for three touchdowns. Defense responsible for three takeaways. Coach Ben Johnson.
9: You know, even though we only gave up seven in the first quarter, or first half, excuse me, it felt like Philly was able to move the ball on us. And so we came away with those three takeaways. Was huge, but to see how they bowed up in the second half was huge for us. Hard to single out just any single guy on that unit. I thought all of them just really answered the bell. And I thought DA had a great plan. The coaching staff did a great job teaching it. A couple of unique things in there this week that they really took to heart and did a great job with.
2: Much more reaction this morning on Unsportsmanlike. They're next. It's Tuesday, September 29th. Kevin Durant, 38 today. I'm Jay Reynolds. Back tomorrow with SportsCenter All Night. 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
14: The Chicago Bears have held their ground here at home. 27-7, the final. Case closed. Bears win it.
15: I think it's all about Case Keenum and what he was able to do here tonight. 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
17: Okay, welcome to the show we are on Sports Tonight. 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With an unbelievable 27-7 victory over the Philadelphia Eagles on Monday Night Football last night. You saw it on ESPN. You saw Case Keenum. And the Bears blow out Jalen Hurts, my MVP pick, and the Philadelphia Eagles. Along with Michelle Smallman, Chris Canty, Evan Cohen. Good morning, everybody.
18: Makes me wish the Giants waited a day to trade for another quarterback.
17: You ain't getting him. You had to give up a first-rounder to get Case Keenum at this point.
19: He looked awesome last night.
18: Case Keenum ordered that bird well done.
19: He balled.
18: Barbecue chicken out there on the Eagles' defense.
19: Unbelievable.
18: Man, he cooked their ass. That was incredible.
19: QB3.
18: What Case Keenum did, turn back the clock moment, reminds you of the run that he had when he was with the Minnesota Vikings, Minnesota Miracle. They get to the NFC Championship game. That was as good as I've seen Case Keenum in the National Football League.
17: Oh, my God, yeah. Can I get cheesy and sappy for a second here on this last night? And I'm being serious.
19: Oh, yeah.
17: I feel like Smalls is right up your alley.
19: Okay.
17: You know, how many times have you had conversations with your friends, coworkers, whatever? You're playing a game, you're sitting there having dinner, whatever it is. And you're like, if you had one more night to go back in time and do something, what would you do? I feel like Case Keenum, he must be a great person because someone gave him one night to go back in time and get one more chance to finish off his football career. I don't care how many more years that man plays. That's the last night of his career, and I mean that in a good way. When his career ends at 38 years old, he's been in the league for 14 years, 5 years at Houston, and then 14 years here. Scott Van Pelt was talking last night on SportsCenter with Case Keenum about interviewing him with Russillo back in the day with SVP and Russillo on ESPN Radio. That man had one more night. He had one more night to do that thing. He could play five more years as a QB2, QB3. That's the last night of his career, and I mean that in a great way. He is a lucky man that earned that opportunity last night.
19: Well, then Ben Johnson must be the genie because he's Seriously. The one that convinced him to come out of retirement because he wanted him to be a veteran presence in that Chicago quarterback room back in 2025. Obviously, unfortunately, injuries allowed him to have this opportunity. But again, shout out to Ben Johnson for knowing the type of quarterbacks that he wants in his quarterback room and to run this offense and to be able to scheme things around him and put him in positions to win and be great last night. Case Keenum is the one that executed it, but Ben Johnson proves time and time again why he was maybe one of the best hires Chicago will ever make in the history of sports in that town. Not just for the Bears, in the history of sports in Chicago.
17: You just said something, though. Ben Johnson convinced him to come out of retirement to be a veteran positive influence on Caleb. You didn't say to be a player. You just said to be a veteran, not to play in a game.
19: He wanted him to be in the quarterback room.
17: Okay, that's a room, not a field. Did he want him to be on a football field? And that guy, we're showing the video on ESPN2. You can go online and look at it. He's walking off the field, CeCe, last night as if he won the Super Bowl. And he kind of did. He won his individual Super Bowl. I don't mean to make this bigger than it is, but it is that big for him. Like, do you remember your last game? Like, there's a difference, I would assume, CeCe, between your last game you played and the last game you remember as, like, that's me. That's who I was as a Super Bowl champion.
18: Yeah, the last game I played, I got hurt, and I was on IR. So that was my lasting memory in the National Football League. For Case Keenum to have that opportunity was really, really cool. He talked about blocking out all of the outside noise, not being in communication with anybody else other than his wife and Ben Johnson. He joked with the media about saying, guess which one called him more. But the fact that he embraced this opportunity fully where the Chicago Bears had no one else to turn to and he came through for them in a big spot, that just reveals the sports character of the individual. But also, I thought it was very telling with the character of this football team that everybody else around him stepped up, mm-hmm. right? Left tackle Braxton Jones gets hurt in the middle of the game. No problem. They find a way, right? They don't have a 100-yard rusher. Didn't matter. They still had 35 rush attempts for over 100 yards. And the guys in the receiving core can't say enough about the job that they were able to do. Luther Burden making plays, big time. Second effort being able to get the ball in the end zone on that first drive, making a statement against that Eagles defense. Khalif Raymond, somebody that Ben Johnson has a lot of experience with, working with him with the Detroit Lions, didn't miss a beat last night. Colston Loveland caught four passes, three of them for first downs. Everybody made contributions around him. And then, of course, that defense for the Chicago Bears that a lot of people had question marks about stepped up in a big way last night as well. So, and they were down one of their starting corners. So, like, there were a lot of individual efforts that deserve praise today. No more than Case Keenum.
17: Right.
18: But it wasn't a one-man band last night. And I know a lot of folks will lose sight of that.
17: That's very fair. Very fair. In the ultimate, give me one more night last night for Case Keenum. First game started in 3 years, basically. December 24, 2023, Houston versus Cleveland. First rushing touchdown since 2019. That's, 7 years ago. And Laura Rutledge, who's just phenomenal on the ESPN broadcast, pointed this out to Case Keenum. 1,009 days since he last played. 1,009 days since he last played. Case Keenum leads the Bears to a 20-point victory on Monday Night Football where he goes 24-34, 247, two touchdowns and a rushing touchdown. And he spoke post-game about his big Monday Night Football performance.
20: Oh, my gosh, yeah. I mean, playing well any time in your career feels good. To do it on Monday Night Football after you thought you weren't ever going to play again multiple times. Golly. This is special. It's really special. And I don't know if I'll be able to put it into words tonight. But I'm going to enjoy it tonight. That's for sure.
19: Evan, you talked about the Baltimore Ravens and them running onto the field after Tyler Loop hits that field goal. Yeah. And they win that game in Brazil. And the way that they ran on the field, you see Lamar, you see all of his teammates. They're so joyful. And that if they go on and get it done, you're going to say, that was the moment. We looked at that team. We saw that reaction. And that was the moment. I wonder about the Chicago Bears and from a mental standpoint, what a performance like that does for this team. Because this was a team that we thought was firmly in contention, and then your quarterback gets injured, and then your backup quarterback's not available. To have Case Keenum step in a game like this and give you that performance, and CeCe, as you said, have the rest of the team step up around him. Is there, I mean, you tell us, CeCe, is there something that could be in that locker room where it's like, it doesn't matter what happens, we are that good and we are going to get the job done? Like a galvanizing thing for
18: them. It reinforces is the messaging that they're getting from the head coach, no doubt, right? Ben Johnson has baked in a lot of belief in this team with the turnaround that we saw in year one with Caleb Williams and the overall trajectory of the franchise. And this is just another notch in the belt for Ben Johnson, being able to go head-to-head with a Super Bowl-winning head coach-quarterback tandem in a primetime game in a big spot without the number one overall pick from 2024, knowing that as a coach, you've never coached a game without him. And to find a way to be able to get that win, that's wildly impressive. And so the players not only believe in themselves, not only do they believe in the depth that they have on this team, but they believe that their head coach is always going to have a plan that will allow them to have a path for success. And as a player, all you really want, Ev, is the coach to give you the answers to the test. And last night, Ben Johnson did that in fine fashion for everybody on that team, but most notably for Case Keenum. Yesterday, Case Keenum was comfortable. He was in flow. He was in zen the entire game. I mean, it was unbelievable how he dissected that Philadelphia Eagles defense. Last night, he averaged 2.4 seconds from snap to throw. That's the fastest that a Bears quarterback has gotten passes off since week six of 2023. He didn't get sacked once. Only got hit three times. His jersey was clean, other than the quarterback sneak that he had for a touchdown at the end of the game. When they blitzed him, yeah, good night, Philadelphia Eagles defense. He was a perfect 11 of 11, 145 yards, two touchdowns, no picks, and a perfect 158.3 passer rating. He was as comfortable as a quarterback could be in an NFL game. And that speaks volumes about the plan that Ben Johnson laid out for him and everybody else's ability around Case Keenum to execute that plan. How can you not trust that if you're a player on that Chicago Bears team?
0: Yeah, and Ben Johnson joked about the fact of, you know, he only has coached number one overall picks and Jared Goff and now Caleb Williams. And clearly what he's done with, or what he did last night with Keenum was amazing. Pat Costello, Cam Pratt, two of our producers, are both diehard, lifelong Eagles fans. And I believe Pat at one point in our group chat last night said, we're getting cooked by Case Keenum. And I was like,
21: I said that during the first drive.
0: First drive. And I was literally about to respond, and I'm glad retroactively I did not. Don't worry, first 15 scripted, they'll crush him after that. But that's what I thought.
19: Yeah.
0: I thought early on, he's doing really well because he's a 38-year-old veteran that's seen everything, 14 years as we mentioned. You script the first 15, you practice it all week, he's going to kick butt. Well, he did. I don't know if they scripted the first four quarters of the game because it didn't stop the entire game. We'll get to the Eagles side of it in a little bit. But the way he looked on that first drive where Pat basically was saying we're cooked is how he looked the entirety of the game, with pressure, without pressure, hitting the right guys at all times. Ben Johnson's really, really, really good. But, I mean, that's also on the player. That was amazing. I don't know what they do now. And not only when Caleb comes back. I'm saying Tyson Bagent is their backup
18: quarterback.
0: Oh, no, you
18: got to ride Case Keenum.
19: Absolutely.
18: Yeah, Tyson Bagent.
0: If you're Case Keenum, you should retire all the
18: time. Tyson Bagent, like, pack him up, man. That man needs to have several seats. He ain't going in the game until Case Keenum flops. And based on what I saw yesterday, it doesn't seem like that's going to happen.
0: Well, they got the Jets this week, and the Jets play harder and better than you would think.
18: They do.
0: Like, based on the name of the team and the history.
18: They do
0: so
18: play hard.
0: So it's not going to be easy. But no. At the same time, it's now not going to be easy for the Jets against Case Keenum. That's how good that man was last night. That's one of the best performances of the week, I think, in the NFL.
18: Oh, no question.
0: He was awesome.
19: Well, Cam just sent us this note about the old head showing out in week 3. 3+ total touchdowns in week 3. Aaron Rodgers, 42 years old, great performance. Case Keenum, 38 years old, great performance last night. Kirk Cousins, Raiders 3-0. Geno Smith and the Jets. Jacoby Brissett and Marcus Mariota.
18: We got to call Matthew Stafford, too. He threw 3 touchdown passes.
21: Andy Dalton, 1 interception.
0: You got to let him finish the joke, Pat. One of them was to the other team. Come on, Pat.
18: Pat loves to step on it.
0: He had the big Stafford landing there.
19: Let's give him some grace.
0: Let's pretend that
19: after
0: never happened.
19: After what happened last night to his team.
18: Hurt people hurt people. That's all it is.
0: Yeah, let's pretend that never happened. Pat's upset. CeCe, yeah. Was there another 30-plus-year-old that was left out there?
18: No, I'm not going to do it.
0: You're not going to do it.
18: It's over.
0: All right, well, there's another side of it. Kudos to the Chicago Bears. They're 2-1. Biggest loser last night may have been Smalls' team. The Packers are in a very... Oh, my God, that division. If they're going to win games without Caleb... Because that was the entrance point for the Packers.
19: I have to say, I was watching that game last night. I was like, Packers are done. They're toast.
0: Because that's the entrance point. It's like, oh, they'll drop. The Packers go, oh, boy. Oh, boy.
19: We thought, anyway. there's a path, yeah. Maybe.
18: Nah.
19: That's a stone wall.
18: Nah.
19: There's no path. That door is closed.
18: I mean, at this point, doesn't it feel inevitable that the Packers are going to finish last in the NFC North?
19: No.
0: I never heard that before the season from anyone, interestingly enough.
18: I'm telling you. What a hot take.
0: By the way, Smalls, the Tyler Loop run out the Bears last night to the Vibe Super Bowl through week 3 is Bears-Ravens. Right?
19: Probably,
0: the
19: yes.
0: The vibe, the based on like, oh, that moment could be something. That moment could be something Vibe Super Bowl Bears-Ravens.
19: Yeah.
0: Not the Eagles. We'll get to that after Smalls has this from the wellness company. I believe, hopefully, the medical kit for the wellness company arrived in Philadelphia this morning because they need it.
19: For sure. And there's nothing worse than waking up sick. This time of year, with the kids back in school surrounded by hundreds of others, yours could bring home a whole new world of viruses and bacteria that your family might not have immunity to. No kids, viruses still everywhere. One ugly strain just showed up. 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
2: 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The Journal of the American Medical Association found adding behavior therapy to GLP-1s nearly tripled the results. 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And Goan Hypnosis is a behavior therapy concentrated, a sequence patented in 2002 for rewiring the subconscious, engineered to kill cravings, food or cigarettes, leave you full on half the food. 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
17: 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I am fascinated by the roster decisions today.
19: Oh.
17: What? I mean, the Yankees say Judge is out. Judge says, no, I'm not. Is he going to be on the roster or not?
18: Better be.
17: Well, you say that, but if Cashman and Boone don't want to put him on the roster because the doctors aren't clearing him, what happens?
18: He better be. He's the captain of the team.
17: I agree with you. And in my head, and this is horrible, it actually goes right perfectly into what happened here last night with the Eagles, believe it or not. In my head, if they're worried about injury for next year, God forbid, for Judge, there may not be a next year. So it's cool that they're trying to protect the player from himself or the doctors are trying to protect him. You got to put him on the roster. Then decide if he's going to play or not.
18: What do you mean there may not be a next year?
17: For baseball?
18: Yeah. You're talking about the collective bargaining?
17: I'm just saying I can't worry about next year. If I have the Red Sox in a playoff game on ESPN Radio tonight, by the way.
18: Forget about worrying about next year. If your best player and the captain of your team says he's healthy enough
17: that's
18: to play,
17: what I'm saying. I'm in
18: how
17: agreement.
18: Can you justify keeping him out, especially in the, God forbid, you have an early postseason exit. You don't make it out of the wild card round. That's the biggest issue. Forget about baseball next year. Like, what happens if you're going up against your biggest rival in the wild card, your best player says he wants to play, and you keep him off the roster?
17: I agree.
19: Imagine what the fallout would be of that.
18: Come on, man.
19: Imagine what the fallout would be.
18: Come on, man.
19: Judge says, I want to be on the roster. I'm good to go. They say no, and the Red Sox beat you. Just imagine. I mean, I don't even know if our friends at ESPN New York would have to say a word. They would just open the phones and crack the mics, and it would be a wrap. Can you imagine how people would react here in New York if that were to go down that way?
17: Oh, it's a fascinating situation. Where I tie it into the Eagles was I thought Nick Sirianni at halftime was unbelievably professional last night.
19: He was.
17: When he was talking about the doctors and Jalen Hurts and things like that.
19: Good
17: and
19: response. Kind of,
17: yeah, I thought he was great. Period. Next sentence. Yeah. That drive that Andy Dalton threw an interception drove me absolutely insane last night. Eagles lose to the Bears 27-7, and there was a moment in this game. Listen, I understand with how well Case Keenum played, and we just discussed it. If you missed any of it, go back on the podcast and listen. That you cannot say, well, if this happens, and the whole game is different, because Case Keenum was too damn good. That said, down 7-0, second quarter, 12-play, 95-yard drive. Jalen gets banged up, goes to the blue tent. It's a third and goal at the 2-yard line. You see, our cameras did an unbelievable job on Monday Night Football. We see
0: Jalen kind of maneuvering out of the blue tent while they're trying to call a play. Somehow that does not get to Sirianni, because he should have called a timeout in that spot. Mm-hmm. He did not. I texted you guys at that moment saying that. Should have called the timeout. They don't. And inexplicably, down 7-0 with Saquon Barkley, who was running all over the Bears, not on those two plays previously, but running all over the Bears, they throw the ball with Andy Dalton and gets picked off in the damn end zone. What was Sirianni doing in that spot? Call the timeout. Get Jalen back in the game. Tush push twice. Don't have Andy Dalton throw. I understand it was throwback night with Case Keenum, but give me a break. Case Keenum's preparing all week. Again, I understand it may not change. The Eagles' defense was terrible. They went away from Saquon in the second half. I don't understand why. Jalen had some bad throws. I'm acknowledging that. I have egg on my face, MVP. Call the timeout, though, CeCe. That was ridiculous.
18: Yeah, but there's no guarantee, even if you call the timeout, that you're going to get Jalen Hurts back in the game.
0: Give me a chance, though.
19: But he said he didn't have that information. He didn't know.
18: Yeah, he didn't know, right? There's no guarantee that Jalen Hurts is going to check out when he goes in the blue medical tent and go through whatever test that they do to determine whether or not he needs to enter the protocol. And if it ends up being a situation where the docs and the unaffiliated neuro trauma consultant determine he needs to go back in the locker room for further testing, well, you just burned a timeout for no reason. Mm-hmm. So I think the biggest issue comes down to them not being able to have success on those first two runs at goal to go in point blank range. And If you want to find a scapegoat for that scenario, Ev, it's not Nick Sirianni. It's the offensive line. It's the running game. The fact that you can't punch it into the end zone and that your coach doesn't have enough confidence to run it three straight times or four straight times, that's the bigger issue. And we talked about it ad nauseum throughout this offseason. What are the Philadelphia Eagles going to look like with new offensive coordinator Sean Mannion? What is that offensive line going to look like with some moving parts now? Landon Dickerson being out of the lineup, a new offensive line coach. We didn't have the answer to those questions. And the reality of where they're at right now is that the running game is not nearly as consistent as it was once upon a time when this team was competing and going on Super Bowl runs.
0: But fair, from that moment on, up until that moment, they were destroying the Bears on the ground. Saquon was averaging like 6 yards a carry up until that moment.
18: Yeah, but the first run that they had, goal to go went on backwards. The 1 yard line, they go backwards.
0: I understand that. And you are
18: second run goes
0: right.
18: Nowhere.
0: But something can't, like, there's something off with averaging 6 yards a carry and then not being able to get 1 yard, right? And then why? I would rather run the ball three times with Saquon and kick a field goal down 7-0 than throw with Andy Dalton in that spot. I'm not trying to be insulting to Andy Dalton, but he threw an interception in the end zone. Sirianni, we'll get to this in a little bit because we got power rankings coming up. There's a lot more with this game because Sirianni talked about it. And I don't get it, Smalls. I just don't understand the thought process. And I know they got killed in the second half.
18: They got destroyed.
19: In the second half, the Eagles' offense, 0.62 yard, 0 for 5 on third down.
18: It was a three-point game, and you had the ball. You go three and out the first drive. You go three and out the second drive. Three and out the third drive. Then you throw a pick.
0: And that's on Jalen. He was bad in that second half. I'm not arguing that part.
18: So how,
0: but the whole tenor of the game changed.
18: But you're blaming the Andy Dalton interception, and that interception pales in comparison to the miscues that they had on the offensive side of the ball in the second half. Like, I understand wanting to scapegoat Nick Sirianni and blame the moment right before halftime, but they had a huge momentum boost before halftime with Jalen Hurts driving the team down
0: Phenomenal.
18: And scoring that touchdown.
0: Phenomenal.
18: The execution that he had in that moment, they were riding high.
0: Yes.
18: And they came out in the second half, and they didn't make the adjustments, and the Chicago Bears did, and that was the difference in coaching. So if you want to say, in the aggregate, Nick Sirianni got out-coached by Ben Johnson, no argument there. But I don't want to blame that moment at the end of the second quarter as to the reason why the Philadelphia Eagles lost last night, because that would be disingenuous, and that would not tell the entire story when it comes to the greatness of what we saw from Ben Johnson and the Chicago Bears coaching staff.
0: 27-7, Bears beat the Eagles.
6: What is happening when Evan is crushing Nick Sirianni and Canty is not as much?
0: I swear to God,
6: this, bizarro world?
0: The exact same thing.
18: I did just crush Nick Sirianni.
0: No, but you were kinder than I was, I think, in doing it.
6: The show is flipped upside down.
19: Well, especially when talking about the timeout.
0: That's what week three has been.
18: Upside down?
0: No, week three of the NFL is bizarro world of what's going on here. The entire week has been ridiculous. And like, wait, this team's good, that team's bad, this quarterback can't hold on to the ball, this quarterback stinks, the Packers stink, the Patriots stink. What? What's happening? It's bizarro world.
19: Quarterbacks who were not the week one starting QB, 6-0 in week three.
0: Quarterbacks that were not the... So fill-in quarterbacks don't lose.
19: Because some were not backups. Some were third-string quarterbacks. So that's how we have to phrase it that way. 6-0.
0: That's insane. Power rankings. CC ranks them. I don't know that the Eagles are going to be on that list. Top five teams in the league presented by SoFi.
18: Could have been.
0: Not now.
18: Could have been.
0: We're on Sportsmanlike.
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2: All right, y'all know what time it is. 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And if you don't know, now you know. This is Unsportsmanlike, ESPN Radio, ESPN 2, ESPNU. And I've got my week 4 power rankings fresh off the presses. But before I get to it, introductions all the way around. She is the first lady of Unsportsmanlike, Michelle Smallman.
3: Good morning, Sissy.
2: Good morning. He is the hoodie, the Ocho, Evan Cohen.
4: Number 8.
2: Beautiful Merlot sport coat. Love it.
5: Thank you.
3: To match the jersey behind him.
2: Yeah. There you go.
5: Andy Dalton threw an interception like me.
2: Okay.
5: Call a timeout, Sirianni.
2: I thought
5: go
2: it was
5: ahead.
2: Blood on the football for your quarterback, Drake May.
5: Oh, God.
2: But anyway,
5: I am the
2: resident Super Bowl champ. Let's get to it.
0: Number 5.
2: The Denver Broncos. Mm. The comeback experts, Denver has scored 47 second-half points over the last 2 weeks, the most in the NFL, including playoffs. Bo Nix has the most fourth-quarter comebacks and game-winning drives since he's come into the league. That being said, it's clear that the Broncos defense misses edge rusher Jonathan Cooper, who is on the commissioner's exempt list. They're bottom 7 in pressure percentage, and they lead the league in missed tackles by a wide margin. Mm. And if they can't develop more balance on the offensive side of the ball, the ceiling is a wild card round exit for this team. Denver Broncos checking it at 5 in this week's power rankings.
5: So if you have them in the top 5, I must ask a question as a rebuttal, so to speak.
2: What's up?
5: Is the Davis Webb drama about him calling plays and not Sean Payton over? Or is it just quieted?
2: It's quieted. Anytime you win football games, there's not going to be a whole lot of noise about it. Like, that was an incredible comeback. And I thought he was in his bag. He did a really good job in the second half. But again, if you don't have any running game, it's going to make it a lot tougher on the play caller, and it's going to make it a lot tougher on the quarterback. They got to figure that part of it out. And I'm not sure what direction they go.
3: I love that a team in the power rankings that should be all sunshine and rainbows and positives, you're holding the mirror up to them.
2: No, we got a lot of warts in this week's power rankings. So the Denver Broncos is just the tip of the iceberg.
3: Oh, okay.
2: Next.
0: Number 4.
2: The Minnesota Vikings. The best defense in the NFL. Number 1 in defensive efficiency. Number 1 in sacks. Second in points per game allowed. And second in pressure percentage. Third year edge rusher Dallas Turner is coming into his own. Michelle Smallman loves that. He leads the league in pressures, quarterback hits, and is top 5 in sacks. Offense is a work in progress. And the Justin Jefferson ankle sprain won't help matters, albeit it's not expected to be an extended absence. They don't play a team with a winning record until November, so there's some runway to workshop things on offense. But with a 3-0 start, 2-0 in the division puts them in the driver's seat for the NFC North. The Minnesota Vikings checking in 4 this week's power rankings.
3: They don't play a team with a winning record until November?
2: That is correct.
5: I'll just add flames to the fire. Nobody's going to hire Brian Flores to be a head coach. Just throwing that out there.
3: Had we not seen what we saw out of Case Keenum, not to deviate from that, but had we not seen the Chicago Bears and Case Keenum do what they did to the Eagles, to a quality opponent, or what we thought going into was quality opponent last night, I would have said with that schedule, the Vikings would run away with the division. But I can't count the Bears out. The Lions defense still concerns me, and I obviously have not put the Packers in that conversation, but
5: just a food for thought question. Hmm. Is Brian Flores coaching defense right now better than anyone else is coaching any unit, all three phases in the NFL for all 32 teams? We can't answer that now, but He just answered
2: yes. Yes. Yes.
5: Okay.
2: I think it's the most dominant phase of any football team in the NFL right now. Yeah,
5: just throwing that out. As I said, I'll add fuel to the fire.
2: That's not elite.
5: No, of course not. Flames to the fire? It's fuel to the fire.
2: But unfortunately, it doesn't feel like he's going to get a job.
5: No, and that's why the fire has been started.
2: Which, if you're Kevin O'Connell, you probably
5: it's a dream scenario.
3: Great spot
5: keep
3: for him.
5: Keep suing the league, please. Add another lawsuit.
2: All right, next. Let's keep it moving.
0: Number 3.
2: The San Francisco 49ers.
5: Let's go. Love it.
2: No quarterback is playing better football right now than who? Steady rocking all night long. Brock Purdy leads the league in QBR and touchdown passes. 49ers are top five in scoring offense and scoring defense. As always, injuries are starting to mount up. Trent Williams left the game with a stinger. Mike Evans day-to-day with a rib injury. And Nick Bosa is expected to miss multiple weeks with a calf injury. San Francisco has a step up in class and competition over the next 2 weeks with the Broncos and the Seahawks. They've earned the benefit of the doubt with their consistency year over year. But whether they're a true contender will come down to health at the end of the season. San Francisco 49ers checking in 3 this week on my power rankings.
3: Same season, different story for the 49ers. The biggest opposition they have.
2: Ain't it, though?
3: It's not the Broncos. It's not the Seahawks, as you mentioned, their next two opponents. It's the injury report. It's the biggest opponent for the 49ers.
5: You're telling me a team in California can have injuries and the quarterback and coach overcome them? I thought that was not allowed. I thought the Chargers told me that's not. It has to be everybody else's fault. Interesting.
2: All right. Candy Power Rankings are brought to you by SoFi. Get your money right. Number two. The Buffalo Bills. Sunday's win against the Chargers marks 7 double-digit comebacks since the start of 2024, the most in the NFL during that span. Entering week 3, teams were 11-187-3 when committing 10 or more penalties and having 5 or more turnovers in a game. It's the first such win for any team in the National Football League since 2012. That's what the Buffalo Bills did to the Los Angeles Chargers. The Bills are the number one scoring offense, top 3 in third downs, and top 10 in red zone efficiency. Defensively, Greg Rousseau and Deion Walker have been awesome. Rousseau became the third player with at least 2 sacks in each of the team's first 3 games of a season since sacks became an official stat in 1982. He joined Mark Gastineau in 1984, New York Sack Exchange, and Hall of Famer Kevin Green, who at the time was with the Carolina Panthers in 1998. The turnover monster is always in Josh Allen's closet, but the overall aggressiveness of head coach Joe Brady gives me confidence that this group can win games in spite of the Buffalo Bills, number 2 on this week's power ranking.
5: No notes.
3: Same.
5: No notes. They have to be there. They're there. Right move. That's it. Like, they're that good, and they better be there in January and February.
3: But just like we said, the 49ers, new year, same story. Buffalo Bills, new year, same story, because they've got a team standing in their way, seemingly.
5: Well, we'll find out, I guess.
3: I think I know. I'm going to guess.
5: The Raiders?
3: They are 3-0?
2: You think it's the Raiders?
5: No, I don't. I was just joking.
2: Oh, okay. All right. There can only be one number one.
0: Number one.
2: The Kansas City Chiefs.
3: I know it.
2: The 6-3-0 start in the last 10 seasons, the most in the NFL during that span. 3 of the 4 seasons with Mahomes as the quarterback has culminated in a team getting to the Super Bowl. Teams that start 3-0 win the division 51% of the time since 1990. What makes that an interesting stat is that in week 4, the Kansas City Chiefs play another 3-0 team in their division, that being the Las Vegas Raiders.
5: Yes.
2: And I'm just curious to find out how good the Raiders are. And the Kansas City Chiefs are obviously the bar, not only in that division, but in the entire NFL. So, Kansas City Chiefs are number one in this week's power rankings, followed by the Buffalo Bills, the San Francisco 49ers, the Minnesota Vikings, and the Denver Broncos. Smalls, you are my accountability partner. Objections and omissions.
3: I thought perhaps your Baltimore Ravens might be on this list, Stacey. 2-1. The only loss they have is to the New Orleans Saints, who are kind of our adopted team. We know that they're going to be a team to contend with. They had a big-time win abroad against the Dallas Cowboys. And I'd be willing to bet that they take up residence on your power rankings the next few weeks because they have the Titans, the Falcons, and the Browns. So I expect to see them. I thought maybe we would get them this week instead of the Broncos at number 5.
5: That's very fair. We'll get objections and omissions from everybody out there. 888-SAY-ESPN, 888-729-3776. I just wanted to ask you one question, both of you, off of number 1 in the power rankings. Nuno and I had a conversation, our producer, this morning, and I want to bring it to air. If you had to vote for one person from the Kansas City Chiefs right now for MVP after 3 games, you can only have one vote for one person. Mahomes or K-9?
3: K-9.
5: Kenneth Walker III. you would vote for?
2: K-9.
5: Which is a great sign for the Kansas City Chiefs.
2: No question.
5: 888-SAY-ESPN, 888-729-3776. Objections, omissions, Canty's Power Rankings brought to us by SoFi. Chiefs, Bills, Niners, Vikings, Broncos. Who should be off that list? Who should be on that list? Who should be higher on that list? Who should be lower on that list? We'll hear from you next. We're on Sportsmanlike, presented by Progressive Insurance.
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1: You know they mad cause I'm hood rich. You never ever sleeping good trick. You want a problem?
2: Canty's week four power rankings brought to us by SoFi. Chiefs, Bills, Niners, Vikings, Broncos.
3: Yo.
2: You don't see the Bears in there after their amazing win last night, 27-7 over the Philadelphia Eagles. Awful loss by the Eagles.
3: I feel like the Bears are going to do this dance around my power rankings all season long. They might not be in the top five, but they're always going to be hovering. Remember the start of the season, week one power rankings, the Bears weren't in the top five, but I had them first out at number six. I feel like they're going to be hovering all year long.
2: But you have them in the Super Bowl, don't you?
3: I do.
4: Yeah.
2: That's probably better than just the week five, four power rankings.
3: I don't know, though. Last year, my power rankings were an indicator of who was going to be in the big game.
2: Yeah.
3: The teams that were prominently featured in the power rankings throughout the year, the amount of times they were on it, were the teams that ultimately ended up making up the Final Four.
4: Next four games for the Bears, and let's see if they jump into your power rankings after these games. Not that this was an easy out, but the Jets, then you go to Green Bay, then to Atlanta, then you have the Patriots. Next.
3: So which one of those is supposed to be a hard game?
2: Supposed to be New England and Green Bay. Is maybe none of them.
3: That's my question.
4: Jets could be tough.
2: Yeah, maybe the Jets might be
3: the toughest out.
2: Yeah, I think by then New England will be righted relative to competency.
3: You hope.
2: Yeah, I sure as hell hope. Alex in St. Louis joining us here on Unsportsmanlike Listening on Sirius XM 80. Any objections, omissions on Canty's power rankings?
5: Yeah, morning, guys. Love the show. Listen every morning.
2: Thank you.
5: I'm just curious to how the Denver Broncos are playing a half of football and not four quarters of strong football, and how they ended up on the list. They're all last season, they were known as a dominant defensive team, and this year they're not playing excellent defense. I feel like the Raiders could have been in that fifth spot. I also feel like the Bears could have been in that fifth spot. You could have made an argument for Detroit that their one loss is to Buffalo, who's two on CC's power rankings. They could have been in that fifth spot. I just feel like there are other teams that are playing stronger football. The Jaguars could have been in that fifth spot. Dominant win over Evans Patriots.
2: Yep.
5: I'm just curious on CC's response to some of those other teams who are playing better football. The Raiders have two wins by double digits and beat the Saints by, you know, 8+ points, one of the best plus minuses in the entire NFL. I know they, you know, played a soft schedule early, but they're playing better football than the Denver Broncos.
2: That's a tremendous call. Thank you for it.
3: The Broncos just beat the Jaguars. That literally just happened.
2: Right, but what about, okay, so, but
3: They just beat the Rams on Sunday night. Like, the only game that they lost in embarrassing fashion was to the Kansas City Chiefs, who I have as the number one team in my power rankings.
2: Sure. Does he have an argument, though, for the Raiders hovering, the Bears hovering, the Lions hovering? Does he have an argument on those three?
3: I think all of those teams merit consideration, but when you look at the body of the work, you look at the people that they've beaten, I think that there are two quality wins for the Denver Broncos. I hate to do it college football playoff selection committee style, but, I mean, you look at their two wins. They're against the team that had the shortest odds to win the Super Bowl this season in the L.A. Rams, and against the Jacksonville Jaguars, the division winner from a year ago. That's 2-1.
2: I think that is the right way of doing it this early in the season because we don't have enough of a sample size. So if you just go based on strength of schedule, based on assumed productivity for these teams, that is the fair way of doing it. The Broncos, that's a good point. If they're wins against the Rams and the Jaguars, that is impressive.
3: I'm saying, do we have to wait the Jags win over the Cleveland Browns in week one differently now that the Browns are 2-1?
2: Yeah. But again,
3: halfway through the season,
2: we're not going to bring up the strength of schedule stuff necessarily. Yeah. But right now, it's a way of looking at it, I think.
4: But we talk about the Browns being 2-1. They beat the Bucks, who aren't good. And they beat the Panthers, who, yes, are better. And we expected the Panthers to win that game. But still, when we're doing the strength of schedule and we're saying they're 2-1, not all of those wins are weighted equally in my mind.
3: Yeah, I don't think the quality of wins for the Detroit Lions measure up to the quality of wins of the Denver Broncos.
2: There's your answer. Broncos over Lions for the
3: Saints
2: spot.
3: In overtime, and then the New York Jets. No.
2: Not bad wins, but not as good.
3: Not
2: I think that's
3: as
2: totally
3: good.
2: Fair.
3: Not as good.
2: Terry in Wisconsin, listening on ESPN Madison, 100.5 FM in Madison on Wisconsin. Terry.
6: Hey, good morning, guys. So the first caller kind of took my steam, Mr. Chris Canty, how you have two of the undefeated teams in the AFC and disrespect the team that just went to the Big Easy. Who dat gonna beat them Saints? That would be Raiders. Now, you talked about the defense of the Minnesota Vikings. What about the defense numbers that the Raiders are putting up? What about Kirk Cousins leading the league, I believe, in touchdown passes? And we get passed up by a Broncos team who lost one game. Now, I understand that you're going to make the argument about the Chargers and Miami, but we beat them by double-digit numbers. Aren't you supposed to beat the bad teams that way? And then we go into hostile territory in the Big Easy and beat the Saints by 8.
3: Terry, I'll make you a deal. If your team wins in week 4, you will be on the power rankings.
4: Ooh.
6: We should be.
3: If you win in week 4, you'll be on the power rankings. There will be no argument that I have against the Las Vegas Raiders. Because right now,

0: We should be.
1: Maybe the Chiefs.
2: If you win in week 4, you'll be on the power rankings. There will be no argument that I have against the Las Vegas Raiders. Because right now, I could come up with things, and you kind of laid it out. You breadcrumbed it for me and all of the rest of our listeners. But I'm just going to say this. If you beat the Kansas City Chiefs in week 4, you will be prominently placed in my power rankings.
3: Good luck.
2: You got them in your building in Vegas. If you beat them, if you beat the Chiefs, I guarantee the Las Vegas Raiders will be in my week 5 power rankings.
4: I would like, Cam, if you could look this up. The last time the Chiefs and the Raiders played a meaningful game for both teams. I don't mean meaningful for draft positioning for the Raiders. I mean meaningful for both teams where they're both good at the same time. It feels like it's been a long time since that happened. I think that is a juicy matchup. Hatred amongst those fans this weekend in Vegas.
5: 2021, I would say. The Raiders were a playoff team that year. Mm-hmm. The last time they played was week 14. The Chiefs won 48-9 in that game, but the Raiders were a playoff game in that team.
2: They were a playoff team.
5: Hey, they went to the playoffs.
4: Would that have been when Matt McGloin started a playoff game for them because they had everybody hurt?
5: No, Derek Carr started that game.
4: Derek Carr did? No.
5: Yeah, that was the Bengals win over the Raiders to start their Super Bowl run.
4: DJ in New York watching on ESPN2. Morning, DJ.
6: Man, love the show, man.
4: Thank you.
6: Yo, Canty, you on point today, man. The only thing I would probably switch is just because of the Vikings. They're not injuries on that defense in San Fran. But you can make a case for the Bills being number 1 because of that boy Josh in Buffalo.
2: Yeah, listen, man, Josh Allen is otherworldly. There is no doubt about it. But coming off of week 3, 3 turnovers by Josh Allen, 2 picks, a fumble, I don't know if I could elevate the Buffalo Bills to the number 1 spot in my power rank because I just can't do it right now.
4: Can I point out one team that has not been mentioned one time, if I'm not mistaken?
2: Go for it.
4: The team that won the Super Bowl last year?
2: Yeah.
1: The Seahawks.
4: Now, they had a terrible loss against Washington.
2: Yeah, I got to knock you when you have that kind of loss.
1: To Marcus Mariota.
2: Yeah.
1: And the Commanders.
2: But they hung 33 on you, and your calling card is supposed to be your defense. Now, granted, 7 of that came from Sam Darnold throwing a pick 6, but still, that's way too many points for your backup quarterback against what is supposed to be the best defense in football.
4: But we did say on Monday, hey, this is just a blip. We're not worried about it. Now, that does not mean that they're on the power rankings.
2: I am worried about it, though. I mean, listen, going into that game, Mike McDonald was 16-2 on the road. To have one of your 3 losses in your coaching career be to the Mariota-led Commanders? I don't know. Got to knock you a little bit.
4: 27-7. That was the score of Monday Night Football. The Chicago Bears behind. Case Keenum destroyed the Eagles. We'll get to that next.
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4: 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How does that compare over the past decade to wide receivers in their first game? 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Marquise Brown is 1. Terry McLaurin, Puka Nacua, Jamar Chase, AJ Brown, Caleb Douglas, DK Metcalf, Zay Flowers, Cooper Kupp, Drake London. 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
2: The New York Giants trade a fifth-round pick in 2027 to bring in J.J. McCarthy. It's going to be a challenge with J.J. McCarthy because he had a full year to learn the Minnesota Vikings offense when he was injured his rookie season. He finally gets a chance to be a starter last year, HD, and it was horror-awful involving J.J. McCarthy. Justin Jefferson, I think he pulled the grills out of his mouth so much, he almost lost his teeth with the ball not seeing him last year. Jordan Addison's like, I feel you, partner. I'm open, too. I can't see the football. So I like the confidence that John Harbaugh has to get him in here quick, and the chance isn't pick up in the offense. That may not happen till November. We don't know what this is going to look like with Jameis Winston if he's not right, and you hope that J.J. McCarthy will be right enough learning this offense.
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10: Unsportsmanlike. Smalls, we were riding back from Bristol last week, and you asked me about the teams I liked in the Super Bowl. Do you remember who I said for the NFC?
11: The Bears.
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10: 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I picked the Chicago Bears to represent the NFC in Super Bowl 61.
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12: I thought you just picked them to lose. 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Hello, Michelle Smallman, Chris Canty, Evan Cohen with you. Yes, the Super Bowl picks certainly looked great last night. 27-7. Mm. The Chicago Bears, without their starting quarterback, number one overall pick, MVP candidate Caleb Williams, without their backup quarterback, Tyson Bagent, who they signed to a contract extension this offseason. He was out because of concussion protocol from the starting position, was active as the backup. So who do they call upon? A man that has been in the league for 14 years that thought multiple times that he was out of the NFL and would never play again, had not played in 1,009 days, had not started a game since 12-24-23, had not had a rushing touchdown since 2019. That man is Case Keenum, who last night was not good. He was great, 24 of 34, 247, two touchdowns and a rushing touchdown, leading the Bears to a 27-7 victory over the Eagles, who turned the ball over three times, did not force a turnover for the third straight game. And I keep coming back to like the emotional, sappy moment of, you always ask for, can I have one more night doing something? CeCe in his mind could say, I'd love one more game to do that. Smalls played soccer. One more game. I would literally do anything to play one more game in high school football. That man got that opportunity last night. He never thought he was going to have that, and he capitalized on it.
11: Didn't miss a shot. He got the opportunity, and he took full advantage of it. I loved how he talked about being retired and Ben Johnson calling him up and saying, hey, I want you to be part of this quarterback room, and how he rediscovered his love for football because of Ben Johnson. And to your point, Evan, he thought that his days of playing meaningful football were over. He's QB3 and it's Monday Night Football, a standalone game. I bet Case Keenum did not think that this opportunity was going to come, but shout out to him for blocking out all of the noise and for the Chicago Bears doing their jobs around him, allowing him to step up in a huge way. Three touchdowns, no interceptions, an emphatic win over the Philadelphia Eagles at home in Chicago last night. It's a really great story, and I imagine the Bears are now feeling like it doesn't matter what obstacles are thrown our way. We're a team that can compete for a Super Bowl.
10: First, on the Case Keenum bit of it, it's awesome seeing the scene post-game, him celebrating with his kids.
11: So cool.
10: And his wife, and he gave her a bunch of credit because she's been with him along the entire ride, his journey through the National Football League. This dude has won football games for seven different teams now.
12: Wow.
10: And you don't have that resume without the support system behind you being able to propel you forward. So, yeah, I thought it was really cool that he was introspective in that way and making sure that he celebrated the people that have been along the ride with him. Now, as far as the Chicago Bears winning a game that you weren't favored to win, always a good thing, showing that you have depth at all of the positions, but most notably in the quarterback room, is important. But I thought the biggest win for the Chicago Bears might come with somebody that didn't play last night, and that was Caleb Williams, because he had an opportunity to get a front row seat at another quarterback operating Ben Johnson's system to perfection. And what you saw is that against a quality defense, it doesn't take the Superman splash plays, but it just takes doing the routine things and playing on time in order to have big results. They beat the Philadelphia Eagles by 20 points last night. Mm. They dominated that game, right? They never trailed in this game. And so I think that when you saw what Case Keenum did, getting the ball out of his hands to the playmakers, making the right reads, being able to step up and slide in the pocket but not run and take off to get out of the pocket, I thought all of those things were teachable moments for Caleb Williams in terms of how you take your game to another level and how you get this team to another level. It's playing within the structure of Ben Johnson's system, not outside of it. That's where the real growth is for Caleb Williams. And as that happens, you'll see this team continue to ascend.
13: And very simply, Case Keenum could have led them with the support and admiration last night from Caleb. He could have led them to 8 points and they would have won. Which means the defense had one hell of an effort last night against Philadelphia as well.
10: Which they did. The defense played really well.
13: No doubt.
10: Yeah.
13: The Philadelphia part of it at times was infuriating. For somebody like myself who loves Jalen Hurts, picked him for MVP, and has defended Jalen Hurts, has defended Nick Sirianni every which way, there were frustrating moments in this game last night. And one more than others, it's the one that people are talking about today. There was a huge moment where Philly was down 7-0 in the second quarter. They put together a 12-play, 95-yard drive. Jalen gets banged up, goes to the tent, and Andy Dalton comes in. They end up with a third and goal from the 2-yard line. At that time, now for us, the viewers at home, we see, because our camera crew did an amazing job with Buck and Aikman and everybody on Monday Night Football, we see Jalen Hurts kind of inching towards exiting that blue tent as if everything is fine, which everything was fine, thankfully. They don't call a timeout to buy time for Jalen Hurts to get back in, third and goal from the 2-yard line, in theory down 7-0. Two QB sneaks or two runs from Saquon, however you want to look at it. Instead, they decide to throw the football with Andy Dalton, and he throws an interception in the end zone. Now, Hurts later in that drive, that half, had an unbelievable drive to end the first half where he timed everything perfectly and scored on a touch push with 1 second to go. I get it. But that moment would have made it, in theory, 7-7. Sirianni did not call a timeout to buy Jalen Hurts time. He explained his decision to not call that timeout postgame.
14: You're not supposed to get the information there that they need to go through their process there. You know, you think about maybe calling a timeout in a situation like that. Now it proved that we needed that timeout later in the half to be able to go drive and score. But if you call a timeout, I have no idea what's going on and when he's going to come out. Like, he could come out and have to go in and get evaluated. You just don't know in those situations. And I think that's the right way to go about it, because again, you don't want to influence that. The health of the player is the most important thing. You know, unfortunate how that series turned out. First and goal at the one, we lose some yards, and then we throw an interception. It was unfortunate how that possession played itself out.
13: Yeah, this whole thing's infuriating, honestly. Mm. The Philadelphia Eagles are as well-run of an organization from top to bottom as any organization in all of sports.
15: Yeah.
13: You cannot tell me that they do not probably have a legal, moral, and ethical communication system that someone, Big Dom someone, is watching the tent. I don't mean entering the tent, watching the tent. And the moment they see Jalen pop out, they get to Sirianni and say, call the damn timeout. And then to your point, CeCe, that you've made, period, next sentence, you have Saquon Barkley. You have first and goal right there. Score the ball with four straight runs and then defend them in the second half. The Eagles stunk it up last night, but that sequence drove me insane that he didn't call a timeout to buy time for Jalen Hurts.
15: Yeah, but there's no guarantee that even if he does call a timeout, Jalen Hurts is going to be able to go back in the game. You got to see it from Nick Sirianni's vantage point.
11: Totally. He does not have that information.
15: No. When you see DeMarco Jackson knock the Sonic coins out of Jalen Hurts, what are you supposed to do? Like, you see your quarterback is down. He just took a big hit. You're rolling with your backup quarterback. You've got a critical situation. It's red zone. It's goal to go at the goal line. I think it's a little bit too much to ask Nick Sirianni to call a timeout in that instance with the limited information that he has. And the reality of it is this. We can't pearl clutch when we see these quarterbacks get knocked out and have the fencing posture, what we saw from Kyler Murray in week one, what we've seen from Tua and other quarterbacks in the past. We can't pearl clutch and then get upset when the league and the medical personnel are protective when they're going through their process when it comes to evaluating these concussions, right? The unaffiliated neurotrauma consultant, that's somebody that is independent of the Philadelphia Eagles and the Chicago Bears. And they're there for a reason. They maintain that independence because they're there to serve the best interests of the player, regardless of what's going on in the football game. And if you're the head coach, you have to respect that. As an organization, you have to respect that. If you don't, they're going to find the hell out of you. Mm-hmm. So I don't know that it's fair to criticize Nick Sirianni for that coaching decision. There are plenty of coaching decisions littered throughout this game to point the finger at Nick Sirianni for. That, to me, ain't one of them.
11: Well, let's think about it on the flip side. Let's say he does call timeout. Mm-hmm. And let's say because he didn't have the information, Jalen was not ready to go. Mm-hmm. And then later he needed that and didn't have it.
13: Mm-hmm.
11: Would you have been critical of that?
13: No.
11: Wouldn't you have said, what? But think about that. Wouldn't you have been like, shouldn't he know? Shouldn't there be communication in place that he knows that the information is not there and his player's not ready to go? I think either way he would be criticized for it. And I think he probably took the better route, erring on the side of player safety in that moment. So I'm not going to be critical of him for that either.
13: I think there's a huge part of this that I want to reemphasize here. I'm not suggesting to get him out of the tent. I'm suggesting the reason that I say to call the timeout is because we saw him already out of the tent.
16: But he's peeking his head out to ask if he can go on back in the game. That does not mean he is going back in the game. It's not up to him.
13: But then there's a problem with that, though. Because then, let's just play out your scenario that he would have wasted a timeout. Then there needs to be, quote-unquote, security, not letting a player peek his head out. Because if I'm Sirianni and I'm looking back, and then I see Jalen pop his head out, I am calling the timeout.
11: Well, when Jackson Dart got injured, they had to basically rip the jersey away from him. These players...
15: They take the helmet
11: these
15: away from
11: players
15: the player.
11: Want to be out there. Yeah, so he's trying to get out there and see what's going on. You saw his reaction. He was demonstrative and upset when Andy Dalton threw that interception. I'm not going to blame Nick Sirianni for that because the player wants to be out there, and I don't know if you can control him in that moment.
15: Smalls, you brought up Jackson Dart. Brian Daboll last year, remember, he approached the blue medical tent when Jackson was going through concussion protocol. The league fined him $200,000.
13: I know, and that's not what I'm suggesting should happen. What I'm suggesting is, and listen, maybe our crew did too good of a job last night because we saw too much of it, right? In my head, I see him pop out. In that moment, I'm getting a timeout. Now, I'm seeing it as a viewer. Also, why do I have Saquon Barkley on my team if I'm going to go to Andy Dalton in that spot to throw the football Russell Wilson against the Patriots Super Bowl style? What's the point of that?
15: Because you gave the ball to Saquon Barkley not once but twice in that initial goal-to-go sequence. And first two downs, you had no yards.
13: Okay, give me two
15: no
13: more.
15: No yards.
13: Give me one more. Give me a field goal, and let me take it and run with it. Let me get the 3 points.
15: If you want to criticize that coaching decision, I have no problem with that.
13: Yes, I do.
15: At all.
13: I do.
15: Yeah, that's fine. I agree. That's fine. Right. Take the points. You call it a day. You drove 95 yards. You got to have something to show for your work. I have no issue with that. Mm-hmm. But criticizing Nick Sirianni for not taking a timeout, I think that's a bridge too far.
13: Okay. The other part of this, and there's a lot more to get to with this game, which we will throughout the show, is that the running game for the Philadelphia Eagles was excellent early, and then it was horrific late. And it just, it's an indictment on the offensive line, as CC has brought up, relative to the idea that it's new offensive line coach, new schemes, new offensive coordinator, the whole deal. They got to get that right, because that was extremely frustrating. If you're an Eagles fan last night, like Pat and Cam, the idea that they couldn't run the ball with Saquon after being able to run the ball, and then Jalen having bad throws during the second half, three and outs, the whole deal, turnovers, not forcing turnovers. Very frustrating night for the Eagles fans last night. Congratulations to Case Keenum, obviously, and the Bears. All right, after 162, today is day one. We'll get to that next. We're on Sportsmanlike, presented by Progressive Insurance.
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0: Phillies Braves, Astros White Sox, Yankees Red Sox, Cubs Padres. 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
2: You heard it. Phillies Braves.
3: White Sox Astros.
2: Red Sox Yankees. Cubs Padres. MLB playoffs begins today. And storylines galore. Of course, the new format. A couple years in now with the byes, the Rays, Gardos, Brewers, and Dodgers.
3: And the storyline about the roster has now become a big thing with the Yankees. Are they going to put Aaron Judge on the playoff roster? I mean, this is fascinating. He took batting practice as he's pushing to play against the Red Sox. The Yankees have said basically he's not going to be available for the first round of the playoffs, which could be the only round, obviously, if you lose. And he's like, nah, I'm good. Okay, well, which one is it? Is he on the roster? Is he not on the roster? It's a huge storyline going into this. I understand there's a million other teams involved. I'm not downplaying that. But this is what people have said is arguably, I want to be clear on that, Albert Pujols, arguably the greatest right-hand hitter of all time.
4: Thank you so much for that.
3: Miggy Cabrera needs to be in the mix. I think he's actually criminally underrated as a right-hand hitter.
4: I agree with
5: Triple
4: that.
5: Crown okay. winner, yeah.
3: Twice or once? He may have won it twice, actually.
6: Just once.
3: Once? He won it once.
4: Just once.
3: Anyway, so arguably the greatest right-hand hitter of all time. He's saying, get me in. We've got this dominant pitching staff. Cam Schiller is going to win the Cy Young. Oh, by the way, Garrett Cole is the Cy Young winner. Oh, let's put in Max Fried here, who's a great pitcher by way of the Braves. Oh, wait, we got all these other guys, too. Is he going to be on the roster? Is not going to be on the roster. And if he's on the roster, is it just to appease him and not play him?
5: Well, no, first of all, how can you justify not having him on the roster, right?
3: Because the same reason that the Sirianni thing that you just said, if
4: this
3: doctors don't clear... Wait a minute. You guys just said, if doctors don't clear you, there are protocols, so on and so forth.
5: Yeah, but that's a concussion.
4: Yeah, we're not
5: this
4: we're talking
5: about... This is a soft tissue injury.
4: We're talking calves, not brains.
5: Yeah, this is a little bit different, sir. And when it comes to your biggest bat in the lineup dealing with this type of injury... This is one of those where you have to operate under the player's discretion, right? He injured the calf in the middle of September. We're now at the end of September going into October. You have to defer to the player. If Aaron Judge says he's capable of going, then I'm going to give him the benefit of the doubt. Now, if he ends up re-injuring it, it sucks. But the reality is that if Aaron Judge ain't out there, you're not winning a title anyway. So I just don't understand how you could justify leaving him off the wild card roster. This is a situation right now where it's win or go home, right? You don't have the luxury of being able to give away any of these games. It's two out of three, the best of three. So you got to win two games. I can't give these away.
4: And he's saying, I'm doing all the convincing. He took BP, he took live at bats. To your point, they're not going to win if he's not out there.
5: No.
4: And if he is giving you the green light and saying, I'm feeling good, and Aaron Boone is saying that this is a moderate injury, wouldn't you rather take your best shot against your hated rivals in the playoffs with your best player, with an historically good player, if he is telling you he's good to go, then risk it and not put him on there?
3: So then let's play that one out for a second. Is there an angle to all of this? That he's blatantly, obviously going to be on there. They're screwing with the Red Sox to waste the time spent preparing for this, that they have to prepare both ways.
5: They're not screwing with the Red Sox because they're assuming that he's going to be out there.
4: Correct.
7: Also, real quick, you look like a franchise that doesn't know what you're doing. If your manager came out and said he's not going to be on the roster, and Aaron Judge is like, "Hey, I want to be on the roster,"
4: right?
7: But Yankee fans already want Boone gone. So
3: wait, but that's happened.
7: But that's what I'm saying. No,
3: so
7: you're
3: by 10 a.m.
7: Like,
3: Eastern today, Nuno. What are you saying? So if he's on the roster, the Yankees look bad, and if he's off the roster, the Yankees look bad.
7: Well, no,
3: basically.
7: If he's listen, I think. Because I've been known to be negative. I think they don't want him on the roster because of the fact that, like, the Yankees just love excuses. Like, and it allows them to be a built-in excuse being like, hey, yeah, like, we weren't healthy, right? Like, If Aaron Judge is playing, you have no excuses.
4: That's what fans think.
7: Like that, this is me as a fan. This is what I think.
3: General manager don't want Judge on the roster as a built-in excuse.
7: I think they want every excuse to be able to be like, hey guys, and so that you know Brian Cashman can do his end the year presser. Well, we were in the playoffs, but like we had injuries, so like, and you know it's a crapshoot. Like that's what I believe that the Yankees at this point in time have become because of Brian Cashman and where we're at with this franchise.
3: But I mean, they actually have the roster to get to the World Series out of the AL, which has had a down year.
5: They finally have the pitching.
4: They finally have the pitching.
3: Yeah. I mean, remember in 2009, they had a dominant pitching staff. CC Sabathia obviously was unbelievable.
5: He was the anchor. Andy Pettit was great. I mean, listen, they had
3: AJ Burnett too.
5: They had pitching then, and they've got pitching now. You've got Schlittler, you've got Rodon, you've got Gerrit Cole, right? You Max Fried. You've got pitching. Like you actually have that.
4: And imagine Aaron Judge knowing he's got pitching and how badly he wants to be out. I mean, he wants to be out there to compete anyway, but to your point, he's been put in a situation now with the pitching staff around him where he's like, let me just give you guys some run support because I know that you're capable of executing.
3: That is a wild theory. I guess others have it, but that is a wild, like, I would think.
5: I just don't understand how you continue to get it past, though. It's been 17 seasons since they won a title.
4: Oh, nine?
5: 17 seasons?
3: Yeah, but wouldn't you think a team would want to win a World Series?
5: We're on year seven of
7: see, this is where the hypocrisy of us media people, I'm including myself in this, because what was it? It's like with Mike Tomlin, hey, he gets you in. Isn't that all you want? And like, so you make the
3: point. But there's a difference, though. The Yankees, to their credit, have a top 3/4/5, honestly, as starting pitchers that can win you a World Series. They also have a slugger in Ben Rice that could hit a big home run in a big spot, right? Even outside of Judge and Stanton, who are both banged up. So they actually have pieces to really help them. I don't know I find one of the most fascinating teams in the postseason this year is the Astros. Because they have the worst record ever to get to the postseason at 81-81. Jordan Alvarez is a triple crown threat. He was had an unbelievable season this year. And they're actually home field advantage against the White Sox, who have this unbelievable comeback from years ago, losing 100 games twice in a row, and then boom. But like, imagine if the Astros make this sneaky run. The Phillies are fascinating to me because Phillies fans like Cam and Pat are writing them off because they've been so bad. Sometimes the teams that are bad going in are the teams that are good in the postseason, which is probably what scares the Brewers fans of like, hey, were we too good this year? We had no real hurdles. Now we got to get over them. I think this is really interesting. I think the Yankees specifically, the fact that we are going to wait till 10 a.m. Eastern this morning to find out their roster is a juicy conversation. Dan Graziano, ESPN NFL Insider, will join us next. 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
9: Eli Drinkwitz, one of the great personalities and coaches in college football, head coach Missouri. 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
1: We are Unsportsmanlike here on ESPN Radio, ESPN2. 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Graz, before we get to Monday Night Football, we had a trade yesterday in the NFL.
2: We sure did.
1: A former top 10 pick in the NFL draft, J.J. McCarthy, traded from Minnesota to the New York Football Giants for a 2027 fifth-round pick.
2: Yeah.
1: You thought what when that was made?
2: I thought it was terrible. I think it's a terrible move for the Giants.
1: Really?
2: I think it has potential to cause more problems than it solves. You're bringing in a guy who's the same age as your injured starter, who's going to make more money than he is next year. I mean, you know, who's, I think it's fair to say, like, you know, personality-wise has kind of been sort of, you know, somebody that doesn't always rub everybody the right way in the room. Were the Giants short on guys like that and I missed it? Like, I just feel like this is unnecessary, and I don't, the upside of this does not seem to me to justify the risk.
1: Can I counter that?
2: Sure.
1: I loved it for the Giants.
2: Mm-hmm.
1: Everything you said makes a ton of sense, especially when you think about the totality of from Jameis to Scadabo to Dart in terms of like all the like, wait, what?
2: Mm-hmm.
1: Moments having that locker room on the offensive side of the ball. CCS pointed out, do we 100% know what Dart is relative to productivity and health? The answer to that is no.
2: Right.
1: I think J.J. McCarthy has one of the great opportunities in the NFL this year.
2: Sure.
1: He could become the starting quarterback this year, in theory.
2: In theory.
1: He could be good enough to actually fight Jackson Dart off if he's not healthy.
2: Yeah.
1: I think it's an unbelievable opportunity. Now
2: is that what you want if you're the Giants, that situation?
1: Let's talk about that.
2: Yeah.
1: Let's go to a former Giant on that. Is that what you want? You're the one who has raised the question about what happens if, logical, starting quarterback goes out, you end up in the top 10 in a QB-heavy draft.
3: Yeah, what I wanted was to have a definitive answer that Jackson Dart was my franchise quarterback henceforward.
2: Yep.
3: I'm not going to be able to have that information because he's not going to play the rest of the year.
2: Right.
3: So.
2: And the guy they bring in, the last coach that had a positive experience with this player is the brother of your head coach. So you know that John Harbaugh has received an authentically positive recommendation on this player from a person he trusts as much as anybody in the whole world. If I'm Jackson Dart and I'm sitting there waiting for the swelling to go down so I can have my surgery, and I see a move like this, I'm like, really? Like, why?
1: No, this is interesting. So you're actually playing out the best case scenario, not the worst case scenario, because you're playing out, correct me if I'm wrong, if JJ's good, you actually have walked yourself into a problem, but he may not be good enough to solve the initial problem that CeCe gave.
2: Just the idea that you felt you needed to do it, I think would, and I'm not talking about like if Jackson Dart's sitting there thinking about it logically, he's probably not worried, but I'm talking about human nature.
1: Right.
2: Like you're sitting there, you're injured. You're all the self-doubt that comes with that, right? The rehab you're facing for an ACL, which is significant, and you're dealing with all that, and now you're like, they just brought in a guy my age, who was drafted higher than I was, like, I don't know how I feel about that.
3: Ross, let me ask you this question, because I keep trying to play out the different scenarios around the Giants, what happens this season, and subsequently what happens next offseason. If the Giants find themselves in a position where they have another high draft pick, another top 10 pick, could they potentially be in the quarterback marketing again in the draft?
2: Wow, I guess, but, I mean, you'd have to be... Yeah, you'd have to be, like, feeling a certain way about Jackson Dart negatively, right? Like, I'm not sure he's the guy, and I don't believe that's the way the organization feels right now. Maybe I'm wrong.
3: Well, the only reason I asked the question is because I don't know that you can dismiss the injury history from Jackson.
2: Sure.
3: What we saw in year one with all of the trips to the blue medical tent for concussions.
2: And now this.
3: Now this with the meniscus. This is something that he experienced in college at SC, and now to a greater degree here. I'm wondering.
2: Yeah, I said ACL. That's wrong. I apologize.
3: No,
2: that wasn't accurate.
3: But I'm wondering because if the best indicator for future performance is past performance, the history and the track record when it comes to Jackson's medical has to be a little unsettling if you're going to absorb the opportunity cost of passing on a quarterback next year's draft.
2: Sure. And same thing with J.J. McCarthy and his medical history.
3: I agree, but if I would consider taking a quarterback in next year's draft, then it makes the move of trading a fifth-round pick for J.J. McCarthy, I guess, a little more logical, because it's essentially a flyer on a guy that had talent.
2: Right. Yeah, if you look at it just from a... sort of asset management standpoint, sure, it makes sense. A fifth round pick for a guy that could be a good quarterback in the league. I just feel like oftentimes we ignore the real world impact of a move like that. You know, if I'm doing that with my fantasy team, that's one thing.
3: Mm-hmm.
2: No, seriously though, right? I mean, that sense. Like that's but you have to actually, these guys have to hang out together and you know, you better make sure that's going to work.
4: Gras, let's go to the West Coast. One of the most stunning things through 3 weeks is what the LA Chargers have looked like, particularly on offense. 0-3, and then they've got the Seahawks, the Broncos, the Chiefs, the Rams, the Texans, the Ravens, and we'll stop there. This has gotten out of hand. This could get out of hand further quickly. What are you hearing about what's going on there? Why is this not working out in LA?
2: Just disconnect. I mean, obviously between the quarterback and the system, if not the quarterback and the coordinator, like, I don't know, going to get into like personalities, but the system, he's not clicking with whatever they're asking him to do. The protection has not come together the way they hoped. They had some injuries on the interior of the offensive line, and that's showing up. The wide receivers they're fine, but they're not like difference makers. And I just, you know, there's just it feels like a team that is kind of like right on the edge of like, well, we're afraid to look bad. We're afraid to make a mistake. They won the turnover battle by 4 and lost the game. That's hard to do. And so, you know, you have Jim Harbaugh kicking field goals on 4th and short close to the end zone. Like, there was all kinds of stuff with that game that just felt like the Chargers are a team that is very much not on track in a number of very important ways. I mean, Justin Herbert and Mike McDaniel, that should work, and it's not. It's very alarming, and as you mentioned, they had the two sort of on-paper winnable games that they started the season with and lost, and then while a road game in Buffalo doesn't look winnable on its surface, by the time the Bills have 5 turnovers, it sure does, and they managed to lose that one too. It is incredibly alarming what's going on in there with the Chargers, and you know, it's tough to come up with like a really sound logical theory. Oh, well, of course this didn't. It should have worked, and it may still. But to your point, I mean, they've made it very difficult on themselves with that slate of opponents coming up.
5: Question/theory on that, Gras?
2: Yeah,
5: Mike McDaniel, for the majority of his career, correct me if I'm wrong, has had to mask deficiencies in his game plan. Now he needs to enhance strengths.
2: Yeah.
5: Is that a different approach for a coordinator?
2: It is, and when I talked to Mike McDaniel in training camp, he mentioned that a lot of times the system that he runs, that he comes from, this Kyle Shanahan, you know, style thing, is designed to sort of, you know, minimize a quarterback's weaknesses and kind of work around them. And now he's got this guy that's got so many strengths. And he said this in a way that he was excited about, right? Like, but maybe there is something to that's a different kind of project. And it's obviously not something that's working.
3: Gras, how important is this season for the organization's confidence in the Harbaugh-Herbert quarterback head coach tandem?
2: I think it's pretty important because you have the instant success from a win-loss standpoint in difficult circumstances. I mean, last year, the way their offensive line situation fell apart, for them to get as far as they did was remarkable accomplishment. And Jim Harbaugh is obviously a good coach. He's won everywhere he's been. And you point to that and say, well, the organization's in good hands. We get the personnel right. You know, we could really take off. And when you do all that and then it goes the other way, then you have all of a sudden you have fresh questions about the whole project. So, yeah, it's a critical time right now for the Chargers and for Jim Harbaugh to start showing a little bit of, you know, proof of concept here. And what they're going to have to do is now win some games that we don't expect them to, which is something they've been pretty good at under Jim Harbaugh, but they're in a hole and there just seems to be a whole lot of negativity around that situation. That's not the foundation you want when you're trying to win those kinds of games.
4: Well, let's go to where negativity lives. Philly, they lose last night to Case Keenum, QB3. The Bears easily won this game, 27-7. Where's your concern level for the Eagles?
2: It's high because I believed it was an excellent defense that would be able to carry the team while the offense put it together under a new, inexperienced coordinator with a very new system, new offensive line coach, all this kind of stuff. What we saw last night, early in the game, from the Eagles' offense was encouraging. They were opening holes in the run game, and Saquon was, it had like 2024 vibes in terms of what they were able to do. But they went away from it, which again, You know, who knows what, again, the coordinators knew, like, that's supposed to be the questionable part of it. The defense was supposed to be the thing we could count on. And there were dudes open all night for Case Keenum. Even when they were getting pressure right in his face, he was able to throw it up and know there was going to be somebody underneath it when it came down, and that that guy was going to be open and be able to run for a bunch of yards. That's alarming. And the Eagles defense has not looked the way we expected it to look through 3 weeks. That was not the first sort of questionable performance we've seen from them. It is, in fact, the third. So I'm curious to know what's going on with them defensively and why the thing that did not involve a new system and a bunch of new personnel is not working to start the season.
3: Maybe Christian Parker?
2: Yeah, maybe. I mean, like, obviously, like, he's a talented coach. And I do think, like, I know Dallas gave up a lot of points and lost the game, but I think we saw some improvement from that Dallas defense in that game in Rio, right? I mean, certainly,
3: the ability. Stops on Derrick Henry.
2: Yes, I mean, that's not nothing. So maybe, I mean, those are the kinds of changes that often go unnoticed in the offseason that sometimes can have an impact. But, yeah, I don't. Something's off with that Eagles defense, and it's concerning.
5: Dan Graziano, you'll see him on SportsCenter in just a couple of minutes. Get up at 8 a.m. Eastern. Always awesome to have him on. Pat Costello with I'm Over It next on Sportsmanlike, presented by Progressive Insurance.
6: 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Josh Pate will join us on Tuesday's show, as will Sylvester Stallone. 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

0: I'm over it. With Pat the producer.
1: So Michelle was in Philly this weekend.
2: Philly's an interesting place. The streets were just lined with people in Eagles gear that were really drunk and rowdy.
1: Ian Fitzsimmons not being an expiration date guy? I might push it to, like, if it's like milk, maybe a second day after the I think I need to read more books. I think I'm dumb.
2: Yes.
1: I think I'm just getting dumber.
2: Yes.
1: Me specifically.
2: Yes.
1: Just, I need to read more books. Ugh.
3: Ugh. I'm over it. I'm sick and tired and over it.
1: Get a life.
4: Yes. Each and every day at this time, our producer, Pat Costello, gives us items in and around sports entertainment, his life, that he is over. I guess like his Phillies teams, unfortunately, right? Eagles lose last night, and he's already down in the Phillies as they're starting the postseason. I'm just setting it up.
1: That's what I'm going to talk about.
4: So go ahead.
1: The MLB postseason kicks off today, guys, so you might have heard about it. 1:30, Phillies Braves. And I'm back, baby. I'm all the way back in. I would like World Series predictions later, by the way. We need to get some predictions at some point.
5: Well, I predict that the Phillies won't be in it, so how's that?
1: Okay.
6: Hey.
1: Rude. But I'm all the way
5: but
1: back.
5: But also probably true.
1: Because I can't trust the Eagles anymore. Put them in the untrustables list, Michelle.
2: Oh.
1: Eagles who? Never heard of them. Nick Sirianni who? Never heard of them. Get them out.
2: You're ready to put them on the untrustables list.
1: Eagles are on the untrustables until they earn
5: like
1: their way off of
5: James's
1: it.
5: James's hairline.
2: Oh,
5: just untrustable.
7: No, he really shaved it, huh?
1: Did we get, what are
5: no,
1: we doing, guys?
5: No choice.
1: We're jumping all the I'm over it.
2: Jewelry, too.
5: Go ahead, Pat.
2: You're going to completely dismiss the entire body of excellent work between Jalen Hurts and Nick Sirianni and focus on last night. And, well, I guess a culmination of 3 weeks, but specifically last night.
1: Cam and I knew this loss was coming yesterday. We said it yesterday that this just felt like the Eagles were going to lose to Case Keenum, which they absolutely did. And we basically predicted exactly how this was going to go from the start. So, yeah, they're on the untrustables list until they earn their way off. You lost to Case Keenum, and, like, it wasn't close. He destroyed you. Case Keenum.
2: He was awesome.
4: I don't know what to say. I don't want to step on the next one. But, okay, specifically Case Keenum, he was amazing. And I think it's important because Smalls has pointed this out. It's not that Caleb wasn't there. It's he's QB3.
5: Yeah.
4: He wasn't even the intended replacement for the guy.
2: Dyson
4: he's the replacement for the replacement. And he was that good.
5: How are we feeling about the NFC East right now?
2: I was thinking about them when we were speaking with Graz. All those teams are very confusing. I don't know who to put stock into, and so my default is the Eagles, but I also don't feel great about them through 3 weeks.
8: If we're keeping a book right now, we ask.
5: You feel like you can trust the Eagles after what you saw last night?
2: More than I can trust the Cowboys, more than I can trust Jameis and the Giants, and certainly more than I can trust the Commanders.
4: Now.
2: It's by default, CC.
5: I don't know.
4: Can I throw a curveball?
2: And based on history.
4: Can I throw a curveball to your NFC East?
2: Sure.
4: And I know you were not high in this guy upon arrival. What if J.J. McCarthy ends up being the starter? There's something weird about that. I think
2: then
4: this is going to work. No, I think it's going to work. I think he's going to be okay. I think this is a great move for the Giants.
2: Well,
4: I like it. I don't know why I like it.
2: What about it leads you to believe that it's going to be great? Not serviceable, which we haven't even seen out of J.J. McCarthy.
4: Because
2: but great.
4: I don't think they're going to let him do anything as a starter. And I actually think that's exactly what they need. I think Jameis is always going to try to do something. I think the Giants have a good enough offensive line and a good enough running game and a good enough defense, even without, unfortunately, Brian Burns, that it, from a pass rush perspective.
5: Yeah.
4: That actually, if they can find a guy who they say, listen, your career is on life support. You are about to be dead in NFL terms. Your job is to do nothing while starting a quarterback. I don't think Jameis is capable of that.
2: Do you
4: I like this move a lot
5: Jameis
4: for the Giants.
5: Jameis can't help himself. Jameis can't help
2: himself. Seriously. Trick or
5: treat. Yeah, he can't help himself. Yeah.
4: I don't know why
5: it's about
4: I like
5: to be
4: this,
5: October
4: but I really
5: too.
4: Do.
5: Yeah,
2: because you're right. We've heard, everything we've heard about J.J. McCarthy is how malleable he is.
4: No. I set it up the way I set it up, in that you got it right before he even arrived. So you have been not only 100% right, you have been 1,000% right, as Nuno says. There's no argument. But now this is a new chapter. Let's see if you're still right about this
5: Maybe
4: chapter.
5: Maybe it just takes a Harbaugh to bring out the best in
4: him. Yeah, which is to have him do nothing. He did nothing as a thrower in college.
5: And in comparison to Jackson Dart, from a physical skill set standpoint, he can give you some of the athleticism in the quarterback design runs and all of those things. So
2: if he's healthy.
5: Yeah, I mean, listen, it's a flyer that's worth taking if you're the Giants. And Pat Costello said this a few days ago, and it bears repeating. You got to give the players in that locker room a reason to show up to the building, and Jameis Winston ain't it.
4: Next one, Pat.
1: Yesterday was NBA Media Day, and boy, did LeBron James look great in a Sixers jersey or what? Even though, from the sounds of it, he didn't want to be in a Sixers jersey. Here was what LeBron said to Dave McMenamin about where he actually wanted to play.
6: You know, I have visions of definitely, you know, playing in the Garden, finishing my career in the Garden, one of the best places I've ever played. I think it's the number one arena in the world as far as a basketball player. But after they beat San Antonio, I was like, I couldn't do it.
9: Wouldn't feel right.
6: Y'all wouldn't let me lay that down at all, you know. But but much respect to the Knicks, obviously. Unbelievable team, unbelievable players. Shout out Jalen Brunson. I love that guy. He's unbelievable. But yeah, I'm happy where I'm at, and I'm looking forward to it. You know,
1: I don't love that, I'll be honest. It's not my favorite quote that LeBron's ever said in the world after he said so many great things yesterday, like I didn't leave my family to lose in the second round.
10: That was a good one.
2: That was a good one. That was a bar.
10: That was interesting yesterday.
1: Yeah, I would have rather played for the Knicks. Probably not the thing that you should be saying in your Sixers like introductory.
5: I'm going to live in New York. That's the reports that are out there.
2: Switch like, time, residence, cool.
10: I'm surprised he can afford that. Anyway.
2: But imagine you're Pat Costello camp, people who are Philly people that are so excited. LeBron is here. We have this infection of losing with the Sixers and the ultimate winner in the NBA right now. And LeBron is here. And he's like, I don't want to be here. I want to go to the Knicks. So I settled for you guys. You're like, what? Not that that is going to change the way he approaches this in any way, but that's not what you want to hear. You want to hear, I came here because I love it and I have a feeling that I can win here. Not, yeah, you know, I didn't want to be KD. You guys would have roasted me if I went to the Knicks after they won.
10: You just said something very interesting. Not that it's going to change his approach. You're correct. It will change their approach, though. Here's what happens. He's at a dinner. He's at a charity event in New York on a Tuesday night. He has a game in Philadelphia on Wednesday. That is not a far drive or however he'll get there.
5: Yeah.
10: And he plays under what they expect. That comment will constantly live in that he doesn't want to be here anyway. See, he was in New York.
2: But he doesn't want to be here. He's living in
10: correct.
2: New York.
10: But here's the other part of this that I'm fascinated by. Just from a business perspective, and we would need really smart business people to do this, the math for us. Over a two-year stretch, where the Knicks have been more profitable if they lost in the finals and got LeBron or winning a championship. Because remember, number of games played was not that many for the Knicks last year because they were so damn good. Ticket sales for this year would be the same astronomical prices if LeBron joined the team as they would be for winning a championship.

0: not that many for the Knicks last year because they were so damn good. Ticket sales for this year would be the same astronomical prices if LeBron joined the team as they would be for winning a championship. Over a two-year stretch, just based on business, not basketball, not happiness, not celebration, I wonder which one would be more profitable. Finals, lose LeBron. Finals, win, no LeBron.
1: LeBron is an economy unto himself.
0: So you,
1: how much did the Lakers sell for when LeBron James was there?
0: Valuation of 12. They sold for
1: 10 and then 12.
0: Yeah.
2: And then 12.
0: That's a weird answer to
1: Come
0: that
1: on,
0: question.
1: Man. I mean,
0: so you're saying they would have, just from a business perspective,
1: think about
0: they would have made more.
1: 3 years ago, the Boston Celtics sold for $6 billion.
0: Right. Right? Very increased.
1: The Celtics
0: double.
1: And the Lakers are the most storied franchises in NBA history.
3: The
1: Lakers sold for $10 billion and then a little over a year later sold for $12 billion. Again, LeBron James is an economy unto himself. Now, listen, Knicks fans don't care about that.
0: Of
1: they just
0: course
1: want
0: not.
1: The championship.
0: Yeah,
1: and that's
0: know.
1: All they should care about.
3: Also,
1: yeah.
3: Real quick, apparently the Knicks, their postseason run generated about $380 million just for the city.
2: Wow.
3: And about $140 directly to MSG. The Knicks did fine without LeBron.
0: Of course.
3: So the hypothetical.
2: It was the greatest summer ever.
3: The hypothetical of wanting to take away a championship to get LeBron is ridiculous. Like, that
4: taking away a championship.
2: The most likable group ever.
3: That's what I haven't just posed. Oh, would they rather not have a championship and have
4: Why
3: LeBron
4: are you,
3: this year?
4: What is
3: it's just that. It's ridiculous.
4: You guys won the title, Nuno. Relax.
2: Not only did you win the title,
0: it was literally to get to what CC
1: All I know is the first time LeBron James left Cleveland, analysts said that $500 million in revenue left the city of Cleveland with him. That was back to the first time he left Cleveland to go to Miami.
0: That's the point.
1: $500 million back then.
0: By himself, the Sixers won the championship financially already.
4: They didn't. They have to win the actual championship.
0: I'm
4: I don't care. I don't care about how rich they are.
2: I'm just surprised that he even
4: said that. I don't care. Most importantly, I was scrolling and I was like, wow. It was like looking in a mirror when I saw LeBron pop up on my feed.
1: It doesn't matter how rich he is, Pat. He still looks like you with that hairline.
4: Me and LeBron?
1: There you go.
4: Twins or what?
1: The bald and bearded.
2: Now you just got to get some chains like he had. That jewelry.
0: Did he have a lot? I didn't even notice that. Seriously.
2: Oh, the diamonds were dancing.
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2: 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What a memorable Monday Night Football game last night. Chicago Bears, QB3, as Smalls has been saying all show, Case Keenum.
9: Played like QB1.
2: Well, did he ever? He was, last night's performance, singular game performance against the Philadelphia Eagles, 27-7 victory for the Chicago Bears, who are now 2-1. Eagles also 2-1, still atop first place in that NFC East. Philly with three turnovers, none forced, zero forced for the season. He played last night, singular game. That was a top 10 to 15 performance of any quarterback in the league. Like, if that guy played a 17-game season, he'd be a $60 million a year player. That's how great he was last night. It's obviously illogical to think that that would happen, but on a one-off, that is how unbelievable Case Keenum was last night. This is a man that had not played in over 1,000 days. His last start was on December 24th, 2023. That was for the Houston Texans against the Cleveland Browns. His last rushing touchdown, which he had one last night, he had three touchdowns overall, was in 2019. It's remarkable what he was able to do. They ran the same offense as they did with Caleb, and he ran it for one night as well.
9: We had a whole global pandemic since the last time we saw Case Keenum running it in for a touchdown.
10: That's crazy, right?
2: And you keep saying, going back to one quote, I know you're paraphrasing the quote, Smalls, about Ben Johnson, the head coach of the Bears, saying he really wanted Case Keenum in that QB room with Caleb Williams, number one overall pick, and Tyson Bagent, young player who they've already extended. They have their two, they have their Kelly and Reich. They have their Montana and Young, or Young and Bono. They have their top two. Like, they have set, and they wanted that guy in that room. They didn't say they wanted that guy on the field. And last night, they got him on the field. All right. Joining us now to talk more about that and all things NFL, of course, is Adam Schefter. 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Schefty, how unlikely was that performance by Case Keenum last night?
11: I don't think it was as unlikely as people think. I was thinking back to when he played in Minnesota, signed with Denver. Denver prioritized him as a free agent. He steps into the system. You know that Ben Johnson's going to coach him up. It's a great story, and he is worthy of all the respect and adulation he's getting this morning. I don't think it was that unlikely. I thought he would step in and play well. I thought anybody that would step into that spot would play well. And by the way, if and when Tyson Bagent returns to the starting lineup this week, I expect him to play as well, if not even better.
2: Wow.
10: Wow.
9: Is that because of your belief in Ben Johnson, Adam?
2: Yep.
9: And the scheme?
11: Yeah, I think a lot of it has to do with that. I do, and I think it's a combination of Ben Johnson and how they've built that quarterback room. Like, I think Tyson Bagent is one of the top backups in the NFL. I'm a big Bagent believer.
2: I think we lost Adam there. Oh.
11: Veteran, like.
9: Yeah.
2: We'll get him reconnected.
9: He's a big Bagent believer. I need more on that.
2: Big Bagent believer, and we got to follow up more on the Ben Johnson thing. Case Keenum has been very successful in the NFL relative to the role he's played. Nobody's comparing him to Tom Brady. I'm not saying that. But relative to the role he's played, still.
9: But he hadn't done that in quite some time.
2: That's the point. And I go back to, again, the quote that you're paraphrasing or reading, whatever it is. They wanted him for the QB room. The same thing the Giants probably wanted with Jameis. We want him for the QB room to be an uplifter of spirits. We don't want him to play. Chef D is there. You were talking about a Bagent believer, Adam.
11: Yeah, buddy, Bagent believer. And
2: We lost him again. All right. This is just, it's a remarkable performance. And Ben Johnson, I don't know that there has been a coach that has been this good this quickly with these kinds of expectations that's never coached before as a head coach.
9: We always talk about Kevin O'Connell being the quarterback whisperer.
10: Yeah.
9: Should we strip that from him and give it to Ben Johnson? Because Jared Goff went to a Super Bowl with the Rams, but they dismissed him. And he breathed life into him in Detroit and that offense in a very significant way. Caleb wasn't even watching film correctly when he first went to Chicago. Look what Ben Johnson did in year one with him. 5 wins to winning the division and hosting playoff games and beating your hated rival in the playoffs.
10: Yeah.
9: Now we see Case Keenum step in. We've seen Tyson Bagent be efficient. Adam is saying it doesn't really matter who can step in that position because of what Ben Johnson can do and what he's built around them. And that's really impressive.
2: Adam, you may continue.
11: Let's see if we could get this working here. I can't believe the cell service on a main road, but can you hear me now?
2: Yeah, it's a little spotty, but we'll try to make do.
11: Well, I'm at a red light. I've been sitting here for about 10 minutes. like I said, I am a big Bagent believer, and Case Keenum has been a respected, trusted veteran in this league for a long time. And they talked about last night on the broadcast how he's a player coach. How he does both. And that tells you part of the value that he brings to the roster and the team, all the elements he brings. He's got that experience. You don't want Case Keenum to have to start 17 games and get you where you want to go. That's not going to happen. But can Case Keenum step in for a game or two and do what he did last night? Absolutely. Absolutely. And I think Tyson Bagent is one of the top backup quarterbacks in the NFL. That's what I believe. And so they built a room that with that coaching can absolutely get done everything that needs to get done, like pulling a win last night.
2: Shefty, just to follow up on the coaching before CC goes here, if we were to have a 33rd team in the NFL, an expansion draft, and every coach was available for draft, how many coaches would be drafted ahead of Ben Johnson in your mind?
11: Well, what's interesting is I know we've gone and hired – in recent years, we've gravitated towards just great coaches, regardless of their background. And I'm all for that because there are certain coaches that are outstanding. And you can look back and trace the lineage and profile and resume of all the great coaches. And there have been some great defense and special teams coaches. But when you hire an offensive mind, that skill set travels with that guy and doesn't leave. So that if you have Ben Johnson or Sean McVay or Kyle Shanahan or Sean Payton, you know that your team is always going to have a competitive, if not compelling, offense. And sometimes when you lose that guy, it's an offensive coordinator from a team and a coaching staff that doesn't have that, it's not easy to replace. And so to me, that is something that makes the top coaching candidates always a top coaching candidate. When they have that skill set and trait And again, that doesn't mean that there aren't great coaches. Like, there are a lot of great coaches in the NFL that don't come from the offensive side. But you always know that those teams are going to have competitive and compelling offenses.
10: Shefty, we need you to help us out. A source of debate on this morning's show was the penultimate drive in the first half of the Philadelphia Eagles when Nick Sirianni did not call a timeout while Jalen Hurts was being evaluated for a concussion. Can you walk us through the process of the officials identifying a player that may have taken a hit that could present an opportunity for a concussion, and walk us through the return to play protocols therein?
11: I don't know that I'm as well versed on it as I should be. Like, I know you're in the blue tent. I know there's a spotter. There's an independent guy, and you've got to be cleared. I don't know whether the details there are, other than to say, as I was watching it, I was wondering why they didn't call a timeout. Because Jalen Hurts was coming out, and it seemed like he was out of the tent and ready to come back in at that point in time. Now, maybe he was, maybe he wasn't. And I didn't see what Nick Sirianni said about it post-game. Did he answer that? I'm sure he had to have answered that, right?
2: Yeah, he said, so your reaction was the same as mine, because, and in many ways, I credit our amazing TV crew, because maybe we saw too much,
11: right?
2: So his whole thing was he wasn't fully cleared to his knowledge at that point, and you and I had the same reaction of, wait a minute, I'm watching the guy walk out of the tent, call the timeout, but that doesn't mean he's actually cleared, and that's what CeCe and Smalls were saying, is that Sirianni clearly didn't have the go-ahead that you and I would have thought because our camera crew caught it.
11: Well, remember last year when I believe it was Jackson Dart that went in the tent? I just remember Brian Daboll going over to the tent and drawing criticism for being there ready to put this guy back in, waiting for the guy to come out of the blue tent. And, you know, I don't know what happened. Like, I haven't very often seen a instance where a guy's emerging from the blue tent and the cameras are right there the way that our crew captured Jalen Hurts last night. And so Nick Sirianni is tracking the game and making sure that everything's going right. And again, I don't know the sequence, the exact sequence, but that was my thought, Evan. I was thinking what you're thinking. Like, I'm calling a timeout here to get Jalen Hurts back in the game if and when he's been cleared. And then sure enough, there was the interception on the next play.
9: Adam, some news yesterday. The Giants traded for J.J. McCarthy from the Minnesota Vikings. Fifth-round pick goes there. Why did the Giants make this move? Why did they think J.J. McCarthy was worth taking a flyer on?
11: Michelle, it's a dice roll for a fifth-round pick. And if you can get a former first-round draft pick, who I believe was the 10th overall pick, and as a supporter and believer in Jim Harbaugh, where that quarterback now gets to go play for his brother, John Harbaugh. And John knows what Jim thinks and what Jim says. What is the worst thing that happens? J.J. McCarthy doesn't make it in New York, and you spent a fifth-round pick that you can easily make up by manipulating the draft. The best-case scenario is that he turns out to be a really good quarterback. And if you look at the numbers, they're comparable to the numbers of many quarterbacks at that stage of their career. Only we know the upside that J.J. McCarthy has had. Like, back in the day, the Giants could have given up on Eli Manning after he played 10 NFL games. And go look at the numbers of Eli Manning in 10 games compared to J.J. McCarthy in 10 games. They're not altogether dissimilar. So if that's the case, take a fifth-round flyer. There's zero risk. Zero risk. And now you've gotten a guy that, if it doesn't work out, okay, you spent the fifth. And if it does work out, well, now you may have transformed your quarterback room. And by the way, Jackson Dart, when he's been out there, has been great. And you want him out there. But he also, last year, was sent to the tent 5 different times for concussion tests. Lasted one game this year before he suffered a season-ending knee injury. And as impressive as he's been while he's been out there, he just has not proven he can stay out there, which is the one fault he's had through no fault of his own. So if they can turn J.J. McCarthy into a quarterback. That's a huge win. And if they can't, it costs them a five. So why would you not roll the dice on that?
2: We're talking with Adam Schefter, of course, ESPN NFL Insider. Adam Schefter podcast is always brought to us by ZipRecruiter. Adam, you reported on Sunday morning before countdown about Joey Porter Jr. and the Steelers, the possibility of a potential hypothetical trade. What is the latest with the star corner and Pittsburgh?
11: Well, there have been teams monitoring it, of course, because he still has yet to play for the Steelers, and he says he's going to come back and play this season. Maybe he'll even play Thursday night, we'll see, against the Cleveland Browns, because I think the Steelers thought they'd have him on Sunday against the Bengals, and they didn't. So it's the type of saga that just goes on and on without any sign of ending. But at some point, he says he's going to play, but there are also teams monitoring the situation, and they've checked in with the Steelers. I don't think to date, maybe something happened yesterday, I don't think there have been serious escalated trade talks. But there have been a handful of teams that have checked in. Hey, would you be interested in trading them? We'd listen. Okay, great. We'll be in touch. And that the Dallas Cowboys have checked in. Detroit Lions have checked in. Like, every team should check in. Why not? It's a cornerback who could potentially be on the move. And so those teams are doing what they should. And I would imagine there'll be more of them. And either we'll get back to the lineup and the saga will calm down, or we'll potentially see Joey Porter Jr. on the move before the November trade deadline at some point.
10: Schefter, I want to do a temperature check on Todd Bowles and the Tampa Bay Buccaneers. You brought it up last week in terms of losses that stick with coaches, albeit to the Cleveland Browns in week two. It felt worse against the Minnesota Vikings in week three with the questionable decision that Todd Bowles made to go for it on 4th and 13 with 3 timeouts in his back pocket, down 4. I'm curious to know, where do things stand with the Tampa Bay Buccaneers right now as a franchise, and specifically with head coach Todd Bowles?
11: Well, they're in a tough spot. They're 0-3. They haven't won a game. They just lost Baker Mayfield for at least 3 weeks. At least 3 weeks. Which means we'll see if they decide to place him on injured reserve before they have to make their final roster moves on Saturday at 4 o'clock Eastern. Wouldn't be a surprise if they placed him there. They just paid him a lot of money. They just paid Vita Vea a lot of money. The whole season seems to have gone sideways. Now they're going to turn it over to Jalen Daniels. Not Jaden Daniels, but Jalen Daniels, a rookie starting quarterback from Kansas. And Jalen Daniels, if you watched in the preseason, was very impressive. Very impressive. But what a quarterback does in the preseason and what he does in the regular season might be two entirely different things. So the hopes of their season now rest with a rookie quarterback from Kansas. Now, we've seen it before where a rookie steps on and all of a sudden shows he can play, ignites a spark, saves a season, and gives a team a quarterback like Dak did it in Dallas. Russell Wilson did it in Seattle. Brock Purdy did it when the Niners had injuries in San Francisco. And maybe Jalen Daniels is going to step in and be great. I don't know what we're going to see. To me, that's going to be one of the most intriguing things that we see this weekend. It also could be that he's not good. And if he's not good, the team's not going to be good. And if the team's not good, someone's going to pay for it at the end of the year. Someone is. Like, you can't spend all that money, lose all those games, and think we're going to run it back again next year. So that's how the league works. So it's going to be really interesting to see how this young rookie quarterback steps in and replaces an injured Baker Mayfield. And either he's going to bring a lot of hope and optimism there, or there's going to be more questions like the ones you're asking.
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11: Thank you, everybody.
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1: Each and every week after Adam joins us, and if you missed any of it, go back on the podcast and listen. We draft our most interesting things that Schefty tells us here on Unsportsmanlike. Michelle goes first, then Chris, then me, then Vegas East. Here we go, Smallsy.
2: With the first pick in the Adam Schefter topic draft, and like always, a lot of things on the board today, I'm going to go with what Schefty said off the top, that he's not surprised in what we saw from Case Keenum last night. 3 touchdowns, no turnovers, the Bears with an emphatic win over the Eagles, and it's specifically what Schefty said about Ben Johnson and what he has built in Chicago and the types of quarterbacks he has in that room. If the worst thing that could happen to this team has happened and they not only weathered the storm but thrived through it, what does that say about the Chicago Bears and the way we feel about them moving forward when Caleb Williams does come back and he's healthy? What he has built there, that offense, I don't want to say it's foolproof, but Adam was essentially suggesting that it doesn't matter who you plug and play, that he believes in him so much that they will be able to continue to have success, which is important to me.
1: Definitely. Second pick.
3: For my pick in the Adam Schefter topic draft, I'm going with the same topic that I went with last week. The job security of Todd Bowles will continue to be called into question if things don't get turned around quickly. To quote Schefty, somebody is going to pay at the end of the season if they don't get it fixed. End quote. They're going to miss Baker Mayfield for at least 3 weeks with a thumb injury, and they're turning to rookie Jalen Daniels to save the season. He pointed out that there have been other quarterbacks that have stepped in similar spots and done it. Brock Purdy, Dak Prescott, and Russell Wilson. I don't know that you can depend on Jalen Daniels to be those guys. And so things have gone sideways in Tampa. And if they don't change, then we could see wholesale changes this offseason.
2: Wow.
1: Number 3. As small as your pick was Case Keenum, my pick is the add-on that you had, Ben Johnson. Ben Johnson's my pick. Like, Adam basically talking about how great Ben Johnson is and grouping him already through a year and 3 games with Kyle Shanahan, Sean McVay, Sean Payton in terms of those elite play callers as head coach, and say that their success travels. But basically, he was kind in the way he was doing it. I'll do it this way. Here's where head coaches get screwed if they're either too good or too bad. They're too good, their offensive coordinator gets a head coaching job. If they're too bad, their offensive coordinator gets fired and they got to get a new offensive coordinator. If you're a defensive-minded coach, Mike McDonald is, let's call him, the reigning best head coach in the league. They won the Super Bowl last year. What happened to his offensive coordinator? He's now the coach of the Raiders.
2: The 3-0 Raiders.
1: Right. So he's going to churn. Now, is it the same on the defensive side of the ball? In theory, yes, but not as much. It doesn't seem as drastic as when it happens on offense. Look at the Eagles. We talk about it constantly. We don't talk about any churn. Now, they don't have it now with Vic Fangio, but they did for years on the defensive side of the ball. So I think Ben Johnson's greatness and the anointment of him that he can coach anyone at that position this quickly, I've never seen anything like this. Because this is Bryce Harper on the cover of Sports Illustrated at 16. Everyone thought he was going to be great, and he is. Everyone thought, remember Ben Johnson, there were reports that came out that, like, he doesn't know if he wants to go for $17 million a year or whatever it was.
2: He was patient and waited for the right opportunity.
1: And I ripped him. I'm like, who do you think you are? You've never been a head coach. You don't know how.
2: He's exactly who he thinks he is.
1: Oh, he's damn good.
3: I mean, the only reason that you don't give Ben Johnson the benefit of the doubt over Sean McVay or Kyle Shanahan or any of these other offensive gurus is because he hasn't had the benefit of time. Like those other guys have.
2: They have a longer runway, longer
3: resume.
2: Well,
3: we've seen more. They have a bigger sample size. But on a game-to-game basis, you have a hard time making an argument that you'd rather have somebody else design your game plan for your quarterback than Ben Johnson.
1: 100%. And he's so good that, to his credit, we are not far away from the clock ticking of win. Like, he's so good that were like the clock's ticking.
2: Do you remember after week one when they put up what was it, 59 points? I said, how big of a disappointment is it going to be if Caleb Williams does not win a Super Bowl? Because we're already talking about him and that upper echelon of coaches. And we've talked about Caleb having as much talent as any quarterback in the NFL. You put him in the same breath as Josh Allen.
1: Yep.
2: So you've got the quarterback and the head coach that you believe in. The clock will be ticking.
3: Sean McVay went to a Super Bowl in year two with the Rams. Kyle Shanahan went to a Super Bowl in year three with the 49ers. We are now in year two with Ben Johnson. Everybody's looking around and saying, how long is it going to be before he gets this group with this quarterback to the big one?
2: Does it feel inevitable for them?
3: It absolutely does.
1: Vegas East, fourth pick.
3: Quick not if, it's when.
4: Wow. J.J. McCarthy, why the hell not? What's the worst that can happen?
1: I agree. Graziano thinks differently. A fascinating debate between those two in terms of different sides of the coin on that. Go back on the podcast. Listen after 7:30 a.m. Eastern. You'll hear Dan Graziano question that move by the New York Giants.
2: Nuno, so defeated.
1: Really?
2: He said, J.J. McCarthy, why the hell not?
1: Oh, I didn't take it that way. Oh, interesting. All right, coming up, The Untrustables with Smalls next. 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
1: 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Can I explain further? Yes. 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No. Do I want to? 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Go ahead. Any rebuttals here?
3: Nah, I can't even argue that. 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
4: I thought you were actually going to go through all of them. when you're like every part.
3: Why would she want to go chapter and verse on how her team
1: is? They've been so bad. I don't even think I need to explain it to anyone watching or listening because they are already fully aware of how bad they are.
4: I mean, they did bring in two former first round picks at the offensive line yesterday.
3: Mekhi Becton
4: and Laken Tomlinson. I like it actually.
1: So do I.
4: Can't hurt.
1: Can't get worse.
4: Can't get worse. Mekhi Becton was a huge part of a Super Bowl winning team in Philadelphia.
3: Except it can because you can keep losing. Just when you think it can't get worse, it does. Remember, Dan Orlovsky said he didn't think that Jordan Love was going to make it through the season if the offensive line keeps playing that way.
4: Well, those guys won't because they won't be playing now.
3: maybe Jordan Love won't be playing either. Yeah, God forbid.
4: Yeah, that we're not looking forward to, but yes, go ahead.
1: Well, speaking of it can get worse, let's go to the LA Chargers. Our next Untrustables, Justin Herbert and Mike McDaniel specifically together. After an offseason filled with so much praise and excitement over this pairing, they have been the ultimate flop together. Their defense forced 5 turnovers on Sunday, and their offense could do nothing. Herbert, 226 passing yards, 1 touchdown, interception, but he could have had 3 picks if the Bills defenders hadn't dropped 2 of them. He looks like an absolute shell of himself in this offense. I don't know what is going on between the two of them, but clearly it is not clicking. They can't be trusted. Untrustables.
3: Yeah, he skipped regular season Herbert and went straight to playoff Herbert. Because this is who he is in the postseason. He's bad, and he gives the ball to the other team. This has been a bugaboo at the most inopportune times. And coming into a season where you have stakes, where there's actually pressure, and where there are zero excuses, seems like the guy is wilting. So I understand that this is supposed to be the franchise quarterback that you build in a lab, but the results on the field, it got me all choked up because they're not there. So I don't know where the Chargers as an organization go from here.
1: Well, they're going to lose more games, that's for sure. Oof. At Seattle versus Denver, at Kansas City, at the Rams, Texans, at Baltimore. And Evan, the reason why they are so high on my Untrustables list isn't just from what we saw on the field, but Jim Harbaugh loves Justin Herbert. Mm-hmm. He told Greeny at a funeral he loved him so much when he was the head coach of Michigan.
4: Right.
1: He has said this could be the best quarterback in the history of this league. Jim Harbaugh has written for Justin Herbert like he's in a cult for him. And for the first time, we heard him be critical of his quarterback. He said he's got to be better. He's got to be better. So when your head coach, who is down bad for you, is saying that it's bad, then you know it's really bad.
4: I just want to know one question that we don't have an answer to. If it continues, what happens? What happens? Because I don't know the answer to that. Mike McDaniel not there. Play calling going back to Harbaugh. They're not going to make a change at quarterback. I just want to know, if it continues, what happens, Smalls?
1: Our next Untrustable, the Dallas Cowboys. People in life who don't know who they are, stay far away from them. Being a chameleon is good. Not having an identity or a point of view, bad. Very bad. The Dallas Cowboys do not know who they are. They started off in the offseason saying, we're going to the Super Bowl. It's going to be the greatest offense there is. They draft Sunday Night Football to the Giants. Stephen Jones comes out and says, expectations too high. We put them too high. Then they beat the Washington Commanders. Jerry Jones, he gets the mic and says, nothing more dangerous than an old man with cash. Okay, so you're intimating that this team is good enough for you to spend some money and make a move. Then they drop a game to the Baltimore Ravens when you should be furious at that offense. And Dak Prescott comes out and says, Gotti, the greatest offense there is. We got to win games like this. Maybe we aren't that great. They are seesawing back and forth on their expectations for themselves. They can't be trusted.
4: Counter, but saying the same thing, is the trustworthy part of the Cowboys that they're untrustworthy. Isn't that what Stephen A.'s whole
1: thing has always been? At the one thing you can trust is that they are not trustworthy.
4: Right. So I don't know if that makes them untrustable or trustable. If your trustable trait is being untrustworthy, you start to date someone that has cheated on every spouse or every partner prior, and they cheat on you. That's on you. You knew that going in. Not on you that they cheated. On you that you expected different. That's what I'm saying.
1: As a former cowboy?
3: Yeah, I
4: don't know what you were going to say. As a former what?
1: Cowboy.
4: I didn't know. As a former cheater? What? What
1: do you mean?
3: Wow.
4: I didn't know where she was going off of that.
1: Man, he never played for the Pats.
3: Evan Cohen?
1: He didn't play for the Pats.
3: How did
5: what are we doing here?
4: I didn't know what she
3: goodness. Exactly. I never played for Bill Belichick. Never played. Yeah,
4: you
3: exactly.
4: should have.
1: Don't you love him?
4: I would have liked
3: exactly.
4: you too.
3: Yeah, I mean, listen. It's hard to have faith in what the Cowboys are doing. I will just say this. There are signs that the defense is improving. Jayshon Barham, off the ball, rookie inside linebacker. He looks like he looks the part. Maybe they found something in him now that he's the starting inside linebacker and not overshown. So we'll see if that defense can continue to ascend and if they add pieces on that side of the ball. But if you're going to be the greatest offense there is, then as a head coach and a play caller, Brian Schottenheimer, maybe you want to show a little more faith in that group, especially in a goal to go to try to win it.
1: Our next untrustable, PJ Fleck around blood? What are we doing here? I know it was a big win, 27-24 road win versus Washington, their place. His linebacker, Maverick Brannikowski, is bleeding. He wipes the blood off his face and smears it on his own. PJ Fleck around blood? Don't trust him. Something weird's going to happen.
4: Most likely person on this show to do what PJ Fleck did. Anyone?
3: I don't think anybody.
1: I'm not going to put that on anybody.
3: Yeah.
4: Okay, if we can't even come up with a suggestion, that is psychotic. Like, there's no, like, relatable moment to that of anybody else doing something. We all do weird things. That's to another level.
6: Nuno said my name uncomfortably fast when you asked that question.
1: Well, that's where my mind went to. What?
4: The bald guy? PJ Fleck's bald? Pat's bald?
3: No, I don't know that.
1: I just see Pappy so locked into the moment that he gets overwhelmed by it and does something out of character. I don't know.
3: What I don't think moment? Costello's going there.
4: Yeah, what moment? Good question.
7: What moment would cause Pat to do that?
3: Sixers winning a title?
4: That he wipes someone else's blood on his face?
3: I don't know. He has a strange
1: LeBron
3: way of being courtside.
1: Has a game-winning shot.
3: Exactly.
1: He's down there somehow.
3: Yeah,
1: LeBron
3: there.
1: Is bleeding.
3: Yeah.
6: Why would he be bloody?
1: I don't know. He fell, busted an elbow.
6: Yeah. Also, how would I get courtside?
1: I don't know.
6: This is an
1: incredible
6: a lot of
1: hypothetical.
4: Pat and Michael Rubin from Fanatics just sitting there and wiping LeBron's blood on his face after they win a championship.
1: My second thought was Evan.
4: Why would I? Whose blood?
1: See?
3: What? That's the question.
1: But I was thinking if it was like Tom Brady was, he was at a game that Brady was calling and somehow Brady cut his finger and Evan's like, I got it and would wipe it off.
4: No, that would sell for a lot. I'm dead serious.
1: His blood?
4: 100%.
1: You would sell his blood?
4: Don't put me as the one selling it. I'm saying it would sell. Tom Brady's blood would absolutely sell.
6: I mean,
4: sell.
6: They sold the Curt Schilling sock, right? The bloody sock. That went for a lot
4: one of
6: money.
4: The most significant piece, artifacts, let's say, in baseball history.
3: If you could own a Tom Brady jersey, you want a clean one or you want a bloody one?
4: Him clean, because it would mean nobody's touching him. The Udonis Haslem jersey where his face is bloody.
3: Here we go.
4: No, there's a famous Udonis Haslem Heat one where his whole face is
3: you
4: bloody.
3: You want that bloody jersey?
4: Oh, God, yeah, framed. That'd be awesome.
6: Okay, so it's Evan. Well,
3: yeah.
6: So it's definitely Evan.
3: Yeah, the answer is Evan.
1: Evan is the PJ
3: Evan
1: Fleck
3: wants
1: of this
3: the bloody
1: show.
3: Jersey.
1: Okay, our final untrustables. We're going to lump these together. QBs 1, 2, and 3. And here's what I mean by that. Cam Ward, drafted number one overall. Can't trust him in the Tennessee
8: Titans. We're keeping a book right now, we ask.
1: Thank you. Thank you, Cam. I agree. Unfortunately, I do. C.J. Stroud, drafted number two overall. Can't trust him or the Houston Texans. And number three, Drake May, drafted number three overall. Cannot trust Drake May or the New England Patriots. QBs 1, 2, and 3.
4: Maybe that's what Drake May was doing. He was doing the P.J. Fleck with Jared Wilson's blood on the ball, and he was just wiping it, and then he could...
3: This feels unfair to Drake.
1: No, because they won the
3: This
1: game.
3: Feels unfair to Drake May to pair him with Cam Ward and C.J. Stroud.
1: After
4: I
1: what
4: don't
1: we've
4: think
1: seen for
4: is.
1: The first 3 weeks, I don't think it's unfair at all.
3: Yeah, but one is not like the other. This guy actually took his team to the Super Bowl. last year.
4: Yes, but I think Smalls' analysis and the way she just did that is completely fair by way of the 1, 2, and 3. The untrustable is a fluid list week by week. There's no reason for a Patriots fan to sit here and trust what we've seen from Drake May this year. My guess is he'll get it right this week, and he'll never be back on the untrustable list. But in the moment, I think it's fair. I do. A lot of blood talk. Weird.
1: You loved it. You said you want Udonis Haslam's bloody jersey.
4: That's not what I said.
1: You loved it.
4: It's not what I said. Speaking of memorabilia.
3: Blood colored blazer on?
1: That's right.
4: Speaking of memorabilia, in the interview, thanks to Midas, that I did with William Zabka from Karate Kid and Cobra Kai, go at Unsportslike on Instagram. The jacket, the original Karate Kid jacket, he has. 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
2: 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Jordan Renan is here. He covers the Giants. He's opening the Tom Coughlin headband.
3: Yes.
2: I left mine at home. You're going to the event next week, yeah. I assume.
3: Yeah, did you know that? So Candy was just talking. You have to do push-ups. You can do as many as you want throughout the day.
2: Right.
3: So I think he felt a little guilt because he only did 50.
4: I was shamed by
3: the group effort. He was shamed by some of the other numbers that came
4: so
3: in.
4: So there's Team ESPN for the J-Fund Push-Up-A-Thon Challenge.
2: Yeah.
4: It's Jordan Renan, it's Adam Schefter, it's Dan Graziano, it's Mike Garofolo, and it's myself. And I posted how many push-ups I did yesterday. I did 50. And I felt like that was a solid number. Until I saw what Graziano posted in the chat where he did 150.
1: 150?
4: Yeah. Yeah. Graziano works out like a
3: It also beast. Doesn't have to be straight. So, I mean, you could just do 25 here, 25 there, 50 here. I mean, I can't do 50
4: exactly. Like I'm just saying, though. But they made me feel they made me feel guilty as the former professional athlete who is coming up with the smallest total of push-ups. And it happens to be for charity run by my former head coach who I won a championship with.
1: So what are we going to do about it? We're going to bump those numbers up?
3: Do you think he should feel bad?
4: What can I do about it with an eight-month-old at the crib?
5: Hold on. Can I ask you, how?
1: Because he's
5: put him in the crib.
4: You think it's that easy just to put him in the crib?
5: No, but I think that
4: that's the point, sir.
5: You
4: sleep when the baby sleep, and when he's not asleep, I'm busy picking him up. I ain't got time to do push-ups. Can I count the amount of times that I pick my son up as a push-up?
3: No. Nah, come on.
4: He's 30 pounds.
3: Dude, you wake up. You wake up before you jump in the shower. You bang out 25. You know, before you go to bed, you do another 25. In the middle of the day, when the kid's taking a nap, you do another 25.
4: So in between segments, I need to be doing push-ups on a
3: social media?
4: Right after this, we'll
3: get in 25.
4: Okay.
5: Did you get Rob on the team, our social and digital guy? Because Rob literally does that. I've seen him at ESPN. Have you ever seen him over at ESPN New York doing push-ups?
3: Just sitting there in the
5: He does push-ups.
4: So who are we kicking off our team then?
5: Give me the roster again.
4: Okay, so it's Jordan Renan.
5: He's right here.
4: It's Adam Schefter.
5: Yeah.
4: Dan Graziano, Mike Garofolo, and myself. Who's off the team?
3: See, it was people with connections, direct connections to the Giants. I was going for
5: yeah. Based on productivity, you.
4: I'm holding the team back.
5: Yeah,
3: I'm not going to.
4: I'm holding the team back.
1: He wasn't the lowest numbers.
4: Yeah, I'm holding the team back.
3: We'll see if Dick. That was day one. We'll see if the other people get guilty.
5: Who would have been the lowest?
4: Jordan, speaking of holding the team back. The New York Giants make the trade yesterday for J.J. McCarthy. Where do you come down on this trade, and why did the organization feel like in this time and space they needed to make this move?
3: It was their best option is what they thought, right? You have a guy who he does have talent. They view him as he was a top 10 player. That's what he was. So there is talent there that they can work with. And they think they could develop him and see what they got. And I think they understand. It's a little bit of a crapshoot. Nobody really knows if he can actually play at a decent level in this league. The Minnesota Vikings basically told you they didn't think he could play at a decent level in this league. So it's possible, he can't. But they don't want to just get to the point. Like, Jameis Winston has played pretty poorly. If it keeps going this way, you're going to go out there every week and put out an offense that you know cannot produce points and basically move the ball up and down the field. I think his QBR was 22.
4: Yes.
3: In the first two games, like the lowest of any all the 30 qualifying quarterbacks. If that's going to be the case, they needed a contingency, and they thought he was the best option. Now, the price to pay is a fifth-round pick. That's capital that in a draft that a lot of people consider a great draft, super deep draft. So it does matter. It's not just, I know a lot of people are like, it's just a fifth-round pick. Who cares? Like, no, they don't have a ton of picks. That draft capital is currency, is money in this league. Let's say you see a player in the second round that you love, right, and you need to move up 10 spots. That fifth-round pick becomes very valuable.
6: Yeah, I mean, sure, but they can work around that, and obviously we've seen that before, and I think they're capable of doing that. Jordan, is there a world, is there any scenario that over the next 5 years, J.J. McCarthy starts more games for the New York Giants than Jackson Dart?
3: anything can happen in this league. I mean, Sam Darnold ended up winning the Super Bowl for the Seattle Seahawks. How many people thought that was going to happen with the way Sam Darnold's career was going? I mean, you know, there's been plenty of quarterbacks that develop later. But a lot would have to go very wrong for Jackson Dart. He has believers in that building. They think he's going to be a high-level quarterback. They think he could be a top quarterback in the NFL. It's his job when he gets back and he gets healthy. That'll be next year. I know they said, you know, he's out for the regular season. Like, very, very, very slim chance he comes back at all.
1: But with J.J. McCarthy, he's been injured, and when he's been out there on the field, it hasn't been great. It's been inconsistent. And I understand that the Giants need a contingency plan, and obviously, the last time we saw J.J. McCarthy have success on a football field, it was with John Harbaugh's brother Jim at Michigan. So he has a pretty good resource there to tap into for an eval. However, based on what we've seen of him at the NFL level, this feels more like a long-term development plan than somebody who will step in a contingency role this season if he needs to. So that's the only thing for me.
3: It's not, though. That's the thing, is they needed an answer for this season. Teams aren't going to trade Mac Jones. Yes, sure, you could get Mac Jones. You want to give a second-round pick, you know, or a really high pick. That doesn't make any sense for the Giants. So it's either find someone off the scrap heap, right? That's why Jimmy Garoppolo was an option,

0: find someone off the scrap heap, right? So Jimmy Garoppolo was an option, or give up a draft pick, which in this case was a fifth rounder. You have to give up something, and they thought that this was the best option for now this year. And I agree with you. Like, what's the ceiling? Like, let's say he's to play 10 games. What's J.J. McCarthy, like, if he goes 6-4, that's amazing, right?
1: Mm-hmm.
0: Like, so that's really the best that you're trading for. It's like, well, I don't know. Where's that really getting you? Except maybe you could flip him, but even then he's on the last year of his deal. Like,
2: wait, but if he plays,
0: very complicated.
2: Sorry to interrupt, Jordan. Jordan Renan covers the Giants. Correct me if I'm wrong. I need your help on this, both of you. If he plays 10 games straight, mm-hmm. all of you, I'm saying, if he plays 10 games straight as a starting quarterback, would that be a longer stretch than Jackson Dart has ever played for the Giants as the starting quarterback in a row? So when you're saying what's the upside,
0: mm-hmm.
2: that out of left field upside of like, 6-4, and maybe has a 2-1 touchdown interception ratio, and he starts 10 straight games. Has Jackson Dart done that? I actually don't know the answer to that question.
0: He played what? So he missed 4 last year, so he played correct. 13.
2: How many as the starter?
0: So he came very close. He played 13 as a starter.
2: Oh, as a starter.
1: Okay, so it's very close.
0: The answer
1: is no.
0: Nine then?
1: No, he did not.
0: Yeah.
1: No, he did not.
0: Because he missed 2 for the
1: seven straight games
0: at some point.
1: And then 5 straight games.
2: That's
1: so
2: why the absurd
1: no.
2: question doesn't feel as absurd. Not because of ability or like, but simply because of injury. That's where it obviously is thrown off. All right, we got to follow the headbands and we got to follow the push up challenge with the J Fund next week. Jordan, Canty. Well, Canty's the low man on the totem pole on this in terms of the push up challenge.
0: We're
2: doing amazing things
0: right now,
2: for the J Fund. Jordan Renan covers the Giants, ESPN, ESPN.com. We appreciate it. We're unsportsmanlike.
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11: The New York Giants trade a fifth-round pick in 2027 to bring in J.J. McCarthy. It's going to be a challenge with J.J. McCarthy because he had a full year to learn the Minnesota Vikings offense when he was injured his rookie season. He finally gets a chance to be a starter last year, HD, and it was horror-awful involving J.J. McCarthy. Justin Jefferson, I think he pulled the grills out of his mouth so much, he almost lost his teeth with the ball not seeing him last year. Jordan Addison's like, I feel you, partner. I'm open, too. I can't see the football. So I like the confidence that John Harbaugh has to get him in here quick, and the chance isn't pick up in the offense. That may not happen till November. We don't know what this is going to look like with Jameis Winston if he's not right, and you're hoping that J.J. McCarthy will be right enough learning this offense.
5: 162 game season, and now one inning can change everything.

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12: 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Definitely a day to be on YouTube. Just going to put that out there to start. Not that I'm even trying to promote it today. I was going to kind of go in another direction, but I can't help it. Just because of the guests we have today, all on video, that will start with Daniel Jeremiah at 7:30. We'll spend an extended time with DJ talking about the Seahawks and what happened and where they go from here. At 8:30, our final appearance of the year from our friend Jeff Passan, top ESPN reporter, and he will join us on Zoom as well from Bristol. He's there. He's going to be all suited up, because he's got playoff baseball today, and he's on the desk and working at ESPN all morning. So we will, or all day, really. So we will talk to Jeff on video at 8:30 and wrap up the year with him and talk through what happened yesterday with Jerry and the firing of Dan and everything else that went down. And then at 9:30, Mariners GM Justin Hollander will come in studio. He will be here to talk with us about what happened and what comes next, and answer some of the same questions that Jerry did yesterday, and hopefully expand on some of those answers as well. So, yeah, DJ at 7:30, Daniel Jeremiah, Passan at 8:30, Justin Hollander at 9:30 today in studio, all things that will be on video. So it's a good day to subscribe, is all I'm trying to say, to the Seattle Sports YouTube page. When we left you guys yesterday, we had just talked to Mike McDonald, and we were waiting to hear from Jerry DePoto. I thought Mike was, you know, typically great, right? Yeah, there's some awkward moments in talking to him, but ultimately, I think what you hear, especially right at the beginning of that interview yesterday, and I'll play it for you coming up in Need to Know, is, yeah, he's upset they lost. Yeah, he's upset that he didn't do more, or players could have done more, everyone could have done more. But also, he sees so much of it as affirming what it is they believe in. And when they reach their goals, then they win. And when they don't do that, when they don't do it right, then they don't. And good on him. I love the way he takes a moment like that and turns it into something positive. So we will have some other, you know, Mike McDonald sound throughout the morning and Need to Know. But at 1 o'clock, Jerry DePoto met with members of the media as well. I was going to go. I apologize. I never was able to go yesterday. That had been my plan. I don't know that anyone needed me there. Obviously, there was a ton of great stuff, a ton of great questions asked. And I think we learned quite a bit about Jerry's view on what happened this year and where they go from here. There were a lot of parts to this. I'll start with just overall, good on Jerry, right? He said all the things that he needed to say yesterday. He took accountability. He blamed himself. We didn't hear a lot of spin. We didn't hear any of the kind of comments that got him in trouble a few years ago. We didn't hear any of that. There wasn't spin. He wasn't reading a list of all the things that did go right, which we've heard him do before. I didn't hear any of that. Right? Now, he was, I think, fairly able to say, we still think we've got a lot of talent here and a good base for where we're going. And I agree with him on that. And I think most of us do. That's why we're also disappointed in this team not meeting its standard this year. That's why they fired the manager. But I didn't hear that as the prevailing thought. What I heard was, we didn't get it done. And yeah, a lot of that does come back to the guy who was leading it. In my view, damn, but Jerry's also putting himself into that category.
3: Our culture needs a reset. You know, this team, without a doubt, we showed up again from 2022 to 2025, and we had shortcomings, we had flaws, but we played, we were relentless in our strike throwing. We were grinders in the batter's box. We played buttoned up, efficient defense with or without rangy players. And we didn't beat ourselves. That was Mariners baseball for 5 years. And that wasn't what we did this year. We showed up and all of those things were well below our standards.
12: Yes. I mean, this is something that I talked about nonstop this year. They used to play clean baseball. They didn't do that this year. Right? I attribute that, excuse me, to focus. I attribute that to concentration. I attribute that to a lack of accountability when those things didn't go, when those things didn't happen. So I agree with Jerry on those things. 100%. That was lacking this year. That was lacking this year. And, you know, what do you do? And when that stuff lacks, you've got to deal with it in the moment.
3: That's what accountability looks like. It's calling that out in the moment. It's stopping it before it gets rolling any further. It's being truthful in our discussion with one another. And for years, our program has always been built on truth. We tell the truth with love. And sometimes you might get your nose out of joint for a moment, but you wake up the next day and you realize that you're loved.
12: I think there's a couple of parts to that one. And the first part is in the moment. You got to call it out in the moment. And how many times over the course of especially this year did we say that wasn't happening? You would watch something with your own eyes and then get gaslit later in the press conference saying, oh no, I didn't see it. It wasn't a big deal. Nothing happened. Like, we know what happened. We know Weston Wilson shouldn't have been running a third base. We know that Julio shouldn't have thrown the ball into the stands. We know that Josh Naylor should have been hustling to first. Like, we know this. Don't tell us we don't know it. Of course we know it. And those things have to be dealt with in the moment, and they weren't. We didn't see anybody sat down. We didn't see anybody lose anything. There was no stick to go with whatever carrots were out there, ever. So they weren't dealt with in the moment. And on that account, I agree with Jerry 100%. And I do think it's a major part of accountability and a major part of the reason that Dan Wilson no longer has a job. Not the only reason. Again, the cleanliness of the game. Absolutely. The hitting and some of the communication and what they did on versus off the field. I mean, like, all of these things played a role. I'm not trying to single out one, but that's one we've talked about a lot. And I thought he made a very good point there. Now, the other thing about being able to tell the truth with love and all of that, I don't know about that. I that's where Jerry might lose me a little. That is not the reputation I am familiar with Jerry DePoto, a person who's willing to have the truth told to him. It worked yesterday, and hopefully that's a growth moment for Jerry, but that has been problematic for him with staff in the past. So hopefully that's something he is learning from and doing and not just saying, because I think that is another spot where the Mariners need to continue to be able to accept different points of view. That's one of the things Jerry is saying they need is something new, something fresh, something from the outside.
3: Not a prerequisite. It would be preferred. We will go outside to hire our manager. We need fresh thought. We need something new. It could be a shift in programming. It could be a shift in messaging. It could be a shift in language. We'll collaborate with whoever our future manager is.
12: I'm curious what they mean by language. Does that mean they'll be looking for a Spanish language speaker, or does that mean that he means like baseball language? I don't know what he means by that. Maybe it's something we can ask Justin today, and I'm sure the answer will be, yeah, we'd consider both of those things. But I did, that word did jump out to me as an interesting one, language. They obviously do need some fresh ideas. Well, what we've seen has not been enough. But you also got to find a way to have alignment. The idea with Dan is that he was supposed to have some fresh ideas. And there were supposed to be some different ideas from the ones the organization had been espousing. And I don't know that they ever found common ground to either listen to him or convince him to not do those things.
6: I was just going to say, fresh ideas are great, but you got to make sure that the front office is okay to align
12: That's
6: with
12: right.
6: those fresh ideas, or you're going to be out of whack.
12: And you got to have the right players, right? I mean, the players have to fit the style that you're trying to run. No different than any other sport, right? If you get a bunch of 7-footers in basketball, I guess old days when 7-footers were actually tall and big and lopey instead of like driving to the basket and shooting threes. But like back in the day, if you got a bunch of Charles Oakleys and big dudes, you know what you don't do? Run up and down the court. You slow it down. So, you know, a guy like Pat Riley, who was famous for run and gun, you know, Showtime system in L.A., what'd he do with those groups in New York? Slowed it down. Played rough and tumble. So you got to have the right personnel for what it is you're trying to execute also. So put it all together, and yesterday was a start. It was a start. But I think the organization absolutely still has a long way to go to earn back some of the trust that I believe they lost over the course of this season. Doesn't mean they can't do it. The managerial hire will be the next stop, and then coaches after that, and then free agency and trades and an offseason, and then ultimately what they do next year if and when there's baseball. But they do have some work to do to win back some of that trust right now. It's not automatic. It's not just assumed. And I think they blew a lot of that over the course of this season. So we will, again, talk to Daniel Jeremiah, talk to Jeff Passan at 8:30, talk to Justin Hollander at 9:30 this morning. So it's a good day to just stay with us all morning long. We'll be right back with everything you need to know next.
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29: Here's what you need to know. Up first.
1: Well, a day after the Dan Wilson era came to an end, the Mariners announced that four coaches would join him in exiting the organization. Bench coach Manny Acta, who had been here for 11 seasons, both in that role and as third base coach. Infield coach Perry Hill had 8 seasons. And then both hitting coach Kevin Seitzer and first base coach Eric Young Jr., who had been here for 2. Now, notably, that list does not include the 2 pitching coaches, Pete Woodworth and Trent Blank, both of whom are going to return. That managerial search starts now.
2: Process starts now. Jess and I are both, you know, making phone calls around the league, starting to dig into who the best candidates are out there, why there is no timeline on it. We will get the best candidate available. And I will say this selfishly. We just had a 76-win season, which is usually associated with a team that's not particularly exciting to be with. There's not a single candidate in baseball that wouldn't be excited to take over this job.
1: And I think he's right about that. It is a good job based on the nucleus that is here. They're a window to win right now. Generally, when jobs like that come open, not always, but a lot of those jobs are for teams that are constantly turning over or don't have major league talent or don't have minor league talent. This job should have all of those things. So they should have their pick of some good candidates, a matter of who those candidates will be. In the meantime, Jerry answered a lot of questions yesterday, including those about his own job performance.
2: I say that it's fair that they ask those questions. I wake up and I look in the mirror every day trying to figure out why this happened. For the last 5 years, we're one of the winningest teams in Major League Baseball. This year, we stunk, and it never got on track. And again, that's on me first. Yeah, I'm just trying to find solutions. I feel proud of what we've built organizationally over these years.
1: Yeah, I think you heard a lot of it put on him, and Jerry was willing to accept that yesterday.
2: Probably not parsing out blame. Collectively, we failed. You know, we failed to play up to our own expectations, which are very high, commensurate with the expectations that were put on us externally. You know, we have a very talented roster. We were 7 outs away from a World Series 11 months ago, and we just collectively underperformed in every area.
1: Can't argue again with any of that. Now the process starts of trying to get it all fixed. We'll talk to Jeff Passan at 8:30. We'll talk to Justin Hollander at 9:30 this morning.
3: Here's the second thing you need to know.
1: All right, a day removed from the Seahawks' surprising loss in Washington, Mike McDonald looking at it, I would say, more as an opportunity to reinforce everything he believes in.
4: We lost the game. I mean, it stinks. You know, it stinks. But I think the things that, like, we on how I think, like, I think it actually kind of validates how we approach the week and the things that we value and what type of football we want to play, and it kind of works both ways. Like, starting with, hey, we approach every time we walk on the field the same, whether it's the East Coast 10 a.m. game, whether it's a Thursday practice, it's a Wednesday walkthrough, it's the playoffs, whatever. And because the whole myth of, like, some games, you know, these 3 plays matter more than other games, that's like a dumb football legend. It's like, good football wins football games.
1: I love that idea. I was talking about it with both of my kids yesterday, and if I was a youth sports coach anywhere, high school sports coach, I would be trying to figure out the best way to establish that every time you walk on the field, the court, the ice, whatever it is, you have the same approach all the time, whether it's for the first practice of the year, the 28th practice of the month, or the biggest game of the season. If you have that same approach, that same mentality, and you're probably going to win a whole lot more games than you lose, as long as it's the right mentality. There was lots to be frustrated, though. Mike, let that be known. Certainly special teams were one of those things.
4: Yeah, I mean, to put it plainly, it's not good enough. There's things process-wise we can improve on, but, you know, and we've talked about this throughout training camp and really since we got here, but a Seahawk play needs to look like a Seahawk play. And there's plays on tape that we're not doing that, so the standard is higher on special teams here. We've proven that. And the guys will get it right, but there's definitely a sense of urgency to make it look like us and to play our style of ball on teams.
1: Yeah, special teams, running game, red zone executions, all part of that conversation. As for the injured players, Julian Love sounds like he's working hard to try to return. We'll learn more about Zach Charbonnet and Ty Okada perhaps later today or maybe even tomorrow when the injury report comes out.
3: Here's the third thing you need to know.
1: Well, the Bears took apart the Eagles last night, 27-7, in front of a national audience, and they did it with Case Keenum.
5: A game on the ground, but the Eagles have been stout. It's been all Case Keenum.
6: Here's Raymond Khalif to the end zone. Touchdown, Chicago, no flags.
1: Yeah, the immortal Khalif Raymond from Case Keenum. Just how you drew it up at the beginning of the year.
7: Huh? Won me my fantasy game by 3 points.
1: A kid of that. not Case Keenum, but Khalif Raymond, right? You didn't have Case Keenum, did you? No. Okay. He threw for two, ran for one more. Both teams are now 2-1. Hopefully the Eagles will wake up a little bit because they've got the Rams on Sunday. MLB postseason starts today. Philly at Atlanta at 11. White Sox in Houston at 2. That one hurts. Red Sox, Yankees at 5 for the 9 millionth time. And the Cubs will be in San Diego at 7 o'clock tonight. That is everything you need to know. Quarter past every hour here on the Brock and Salk Show. Seahawks will be at Lumen Field October 11th. Want to send you and three of your friends to be there in person. I'm talking about the Niners game. Huge NFC West showdown at 1:30. 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While you're there, you can leave us a message for Here's the Thing, which is just 2 days away. Maura usually puts that together tomorrow, so it'll be ready for Thursday. I'll say it one more time just because the guests are that good today, and they're all on video. Daniel Jeremiah, 7:30 on Zoom. Jeff Passan, 8:30 on Zoom. And Justin Hollander in person here in studio at 9:30 this morning. Hey, you know what we could do to add to that is play you Mike McDonald. Talk about a day, right? Mike McDonald was everything you would want a coach to be following a difficult loss. And it's just teaching tape on how to handle it. It's next on Brock and Salk.
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1: Yes, it is the Mike McDonald Show, and Mike McDonald is here with us. I was saying, Mike, it is... we haven't talked about a loss in so long. I mean, it's been 10 months, essentially, since we've sat down with you after a loss. I think everyone was shocked right up until the moment the game ended. It just felt like eventually, at least in my mind, the team would find a way, because we've seen you guys do it so many times. What happened? What happened yesterday?
20: We lost the game. I mean, it stinks. You know, it stinks, but I think the things that I think it actually kind of validates how we approach the week and the things that we value and what type of football we want to play, and it kind of works both ways. Like, starting with, hey, we approach every time we walk on the field the same, whether it's an East Coast 10 a.m. game, whether it's a Thursday practice, it's a Wednesday walkthrough, it's the playoffs, whatever. And because the whole myth of, like, some games, you know, these three plays matter more than other games, that's like a dumb football legend. It's like, good football wins football games. So what's good football? Being able to run it, being able to control a game, being able to affect the quarterback, taking care of the football, stacking plays, field position, great situational football, all those things. And if you kind of balance everything out, we didn't win those the situations that we should have won, or not should have won, the situations that you want to win a game, and that ultimately it was too much to overcome. Now, having said that, there's a lot of things that we didn't win situationally and still have a chance to win the game. At the end, you know, a 2-point game, I think should be like a should resonate with our players of our ability, like our potential. Now that potential doesn't do anything for you, but it also should be a point of emphasis of, hey, look, if we nail it, if we do what we're supposed to, if we play our style of football, we can be a really dang good team.
5: You know, I like to ask you this question, Mike, of what you felt kind of walking off the field, meeting with the press right after the game, and then actually probably on a long flight home, imagining getting a chance to actually watch the tape. Kind of the feeling on the field versus the feeling of what the game tape showed. Any disparity there? Any difference?
20: A lot of it is consistent with what you felt leaving the field. You know, the run game, our effective pass game, I thought our pass protection was spectacular. I thought Sam did a lot of great things. Late in the play, except for the pick, obviously. That our run defense was tremendous. The thing that was surprising, not surprising, but something I didn't feel as much throughout the game. I thought our pass rush was really good. I thought the guys rushed really well. They rushed together. We weren't able to get the quarterback on the ground, and that's a complimentary stat. We weren't able to deny the ball, and a lot of that falls on my shoulders of how we game plan and how we get to things and how we design things. And That's a tough pill for me to swallow this morning, as I felt like I could have been better yesterday, and so that's tough.
6: You mentioned the run game there. What do you think happened with the run game yesterday? Why was it unable to get on track?
20: Well, you got to credit Washington and the things that they do, and they have really good players and good scheme, called it well. So that, you know, you got to tip your cap when credit's due. However, you know, like it's we got to be able to get to some more solutions. I haven't talked to our offensive staff yet, but. You know, without kind of spilling all the beans, I think there's some things that we can be able to morph and get into, much like we've done that this year with our current staff, and we've done it last year with a lot of the same guys that are on staff, and be able to kind of work through solutions as the game declares. I'm interested to see what our staff has to say and what type of solutions we want to how do we want to attack it moving forward. But got to give them credit, but I definitely think. Yeah, I see what you guys see. You see the stats online. We've got to be able to run it more effectively so we can control the game more.
5: What were the conversations with Jadarian after the early giveaway there?
20: Yeah, I mean, he knows he needs to hold on to the ball. I think the communication was, hey, look, let's calm down here, let's settle down, and then we'll come back out for the half and get, you know, kind of get back to the original game plan. So that's mm-hmm. what we decided to do. And he's an A-plus guy. He's a great football player. Obviously, everybody sees that. He's explosive. He's a quick learner. He's a quick study. He'll attack this. And we'll help him out on defense, too. I think we can do a better job throughout the week of the more emphasis on attacking the football on the look team. But he has to take responsibility as well. And he will. But we got to be able to take care of the football.
5: You know what's interesting, Mike, watching both of those is it didn't look like the ball was loose. You know, sometimes you see those fumbles, and I know you guys attack those things defensively when you see somebody that's got the ball loose or away from their body or doesn't have the points of pressure. The first one in the pile, he's got that thing high and tight. Yesterday, he's diving. It didn't look like even the ball was necessarily like – I didn't see anything fundamentally, I guess, that jumped out to me. Am I wrong in that analysis?
20: Without sharing the conversation I had with Thomas this morning, I think you chalk it up, not chalk it up. I think partial, like just, hey, this is the life in the NFL of how we have to protect the ball. These are some techniques that maybe we can tweak, maybe a little higher awareness, and frankly, just more reps of having that type of awareness of taking care of the ball and being in these different types of situations.
6: Did you feel like he ran with confidence after that?
20: I don't know the answer to that. I don't know the answer to that.
6: Fair. Let's talk Sam for a little while. So,
5: Sam Darnold.
6: Sam Darnold. Or Sam Bradford. We could talk
5: not
6: about
5: Sam
6: him.
5: Bradford.
6: We had a nice talk about him last week.
5: Sam Darnold.
6: Thank you, Brock, for bringing that up. That's really nice. Appreciate you. You're a great partner.
5: Good to meet
6: you. Take me back to last week and the decision, kind of the timeline of how it went with Sam and ultimately making the decision to start him in the game.
20: I think it was we went into the week thinking we had a great game plan for him to play. And he wanted to play. It's just, you know, you got to be able to get through the things to be able to play. So he nailed all the check marks and jumped over all the hurdles. And it was very, to me, it was pretty clear he's going to play the whole game or play the whole week. It wasn't just me. It was kind of everybody on the same page. But you got to, it's easier to say, hey, it's probably better practice to say, hey, look, this is the process that we have to hit for him to be able to play. Therefore, God forbid, if there was a setback, we wouldn't be stuck without Drew getting any reps, things like that. And so that's how we decided to handle it, and thought we executed it well. And I thought, you know, Sam played great. Well, there's a tip pick where we felt like where he was going with the ball was maybe could have been a little bit more decisive in that moment. And then there's one play, you know, there's a couple of plays that he wants back, but we move forward. You know, we're going to learn from it, and we move forward.
5: How do you test that in practice in today's NFL, Mike? As far as, I'm sure it's the suddenness, right? The sprinting, the movement, the stuff in and out of the pocket.
20: Yeah.
5: You know, that you feel like, okay, that's probably the last hurdle with this kind of unique injury to overcome. How do you go about kind of that process to check those boxes in a practice week?
20: I think it was just managing the volume, you know, to make sure that it felt good and he could do the things he was able to do. But I mean, if you come to our practice, we're playing football. We're not. Now we could say, hey, that, you know, this day because of player load or whatever is a walkthrough. But like, if we're practicing, we're going. Mm-hmm. So we're not pretty easy to see if the guy can play football. I guess is my point from just gotcha. from my eye. Yeah.
6: JSN, we didn't get to talk about him last week. He sure seemed like one of the bright spots this week, and especially that drive. You know, five straight receptions basically takes you all the way down the field. Is he playing even better football this year than last year? I mean, is he really continuing to make strides to get even better?
20: I think, I remember saying in training camp, he's probably having a better training camp. I also think it's a function of being in the system for another year and like the timing that it takes and where the windows are and even having the next, kind of the next level chemistry with Sam. I think all those things are at play. I think our staff's doing a great job of moving around and getting different cuts and things like that. So I think it's kind of a, which is good. I mean, we should be evolving. We should be growing. So I think everybody in the conversation here is taking their game to another level. And that's a compliment to those people.
6: So I was asking Brock about that earlier, how mechanically you move him from different positions. And he was giving me some of the ways in which that works. And in listening to him, it dawns on me that it must take an incredible amount of memory and just mental acuity on his part to be able to play and do everything he does from all of these different positions. We probably don't know that much about that from the non-football world. How impressive is his mental approach to this game?
20: It's really, I just think it tells you, like, okay, yeah, he's a smart guy, but to be able to, some guys say, hey, like, look, you got to come find me. You know, but to have the attitude of, yeah, this is how I want to play, and I'm bought into this as well. I think it's like a 12 is one thing between the coaching staff and Jax and the rest of the receivers in that room. Because like, if you're going to move a player, you could do two things. You can change his position, and he can line up in a different spot and call it the same formation, or you can change the name of the formation and he's the same position. And so we do both those things. And so that nothing happens in a vacuum. If he's moving, somebody else needs to, you know, so it's everybody needs to learn the thing. So I think Friss does a great job of getting it coached. And then I think it speaks to the, you know, the quality of the room too, of where everybody's on the same page of, hey, look, this is how we want to play ball. And that way you kind of eliminate drag and you can get to all that type of stuff.
5: And what does that do on the other side? I know those optics offensively, but how about you just kind of football 101 from the defensive side of things? When you're facing somebody like that, what kind of challenge, burden, opportunity, whatever way you want to frame that, just football 101, does that put on the defensive side of the ball?
20: It's tough. It's tough. It's really tough. I mean, think about it. If you want to call any moves, if you want to do a call to where he is, whether you want an in-out double or a high-low double, or you want to push coverage over there, okay, well, what happens if he changes what happens if he moves? Are you going to change everything? You know, that's things. And then, okay, you want to be able to do that? Well, that's a lot of investment throughout the week. So now it's just everything's limited resources, right? It's all how you want to allocate your investments throughout the week of time and like kind of how much, you know, and it's at home. You know, it's just like there's a lot of communication. There's a lot of things that are moving. And so at the end of the day, what you end up making the decision is, you know, let's kind of call the thing that hits the most things and then live with everything else. Well, you know, that's sometimes you're not operating in the most optimum call that when you live like that.
6: What's the expectation with Julian Love this week?
20: The expectation is he has a great week for him. I'm not sure. I just talked to Sam Ramsden.
6: Yeah.
5: Not Bradford.
20: Yes. Uh-huh.
6: And, yes. Thank you.
20: So he's gonna do a bunch of stuff today, and then I think we'll just take it day by day on what his status is. So
6: we talked a lot about him. It's funny, last week and just all of the things he does for the defense.
20: Yeah.
6: When he's out, and you, how much? Maybe it's hard for you to answer because you don't know what we don't see, but it seems like Julian does a lot of things communication-wise that we wouldn't necessarily be able to notice watching the game. How difficult is it to replace all of the things he does beyond tackling and knocking down balls, all the other things that we would see on the game tape?
20: Well, he's a dynamic player for sure at all three levels, and that's a compliment to him. Now, I'll say, like, I thought AJ came in and communicated extremely well. I don't chalk up what we gave up yesterday or plays that we gave up due to lack of communication or lack of being ahead of plays. I think our safeties did it, especially on a short notice. I thought AJ did a tremendous job of communicating, and they really have all year, frankly. So, I wouldn't say those are communication things by any stretch. It's plays that either one, I could have put guys in a better position, or two, you know, we expect to make, and we lost some one-on-one plays. So I think that's what we're looking at.
6: A couple of the other injured guys, Ty Okada, will we see him on the practice field this week?
20: It's too early right now to kind of make any declarations with those guys. But
6: Charbonnet?
20: Sharbs, same thing I said last week. I think we're still, there's some things going on right now where we're going to kind of decide on how we want to move forward after. I think either today or tomorrow morning we'll make that decision of if he's going to come back and start to practice on way. I mean, he's not going to play for another couple weeks or whatever, but to start, kind of open his window to get him out there. We'll see.
5: Mike, we know how hard it is to run the ball. We've watched your defense do that to the opposing teams for years now. It's hard to run the ball in the NFL. It can be even harder down by the goal line in those situations where you get into big people. Just traditionally through the years, as you study this game, what are some of the groups that do that well, that present the biggest challenge in some of those goal line, low red zone run situations? What do those teams do particularly well?
20: Well, I have an answer to your question, Brock. I don't really want to answer it.
5: I can accept that premise.
20: respectfully. Yeah. We're in a three game sample. It's not the result we want right now in the, we call it the black zone down the goal line. It's not all like the things we're calling and things like that. It's not right now. It's not like one thing, I think, but it is something that we want to direct our attention to and kind of stress test our process. And I think that's valid at this point. So we started that process a little bit last week, but I think we'll put some more attention into it right now and have those conversations and go attack it and see where that process takes us.
5: You chatted kind of right off the top there and did so after the game as well, just about the situations. And how about just kind of the last two third down conversions, right? Each of these plays have such a life of their own, and we all get a chance to study them and evaluate them. And now I kind of know on the other side, coaching, like some of those have been huge plays for us this year in winning and losing situations as well. You look at those two third down conversions, the first one, I think it was, what, third and eight. You know, great, get to third down and long. Look, yep, like it's going to be a cover zero kind of look for them. How many times have you seen a team, as you've presented that look, run the ball against that scheme?
20: Honestly, I immediately thought of Philip Rivers did it against us in the 2019 playoffs. And our 2018 playoffs, excuse me. And they got a luckily we got a holding call and it came back, but he got us on that one. He let us know too. I remember him telling us. But I haven't seen that. I haven't seen that since. So
5: yeah,
20: good job by them. There's some things that we can coach a little bit better in that moment, but they got to the right play and they made the right check, and you got to give them credit.
5: And then the last one, was that kind of a zone read concept? Is that how you would define that with Mariota in the run game and pulling it and getting to the edge? Mm-hmm. Okay.
20: Yep.
5: And that's not as uncommon as kind of the first one, right? Especially with a guy that's been his.
20: Well, it's how you want to diagnose. You know, we call them 4-minute third downs. We work them all the time. We have a way of coding them in terms of how we want to apply. What's the word I'm looking for? Apply risk. You know, so if you throw an incomplete pass there, what's the downside? You know, if you run the ball and you get stuffed, what's the downside? You know, is there somewhere in between that you want to operate? So those are things we scout. Those are things we're ready for. I think could I have been in a better call? Probably. Can we make that play? Yes. Or what, did they do a good job and did they win the play? Yes. Yeah, I think all those things are true. So, you know, but in real time, without timeouts, you got to make the best decision you can with the information you have, and that's what we did. You know, and that's what we did. You got to live with the results.
6: How often would you say? I'm just curious, hearing you say that. How often would you say, by the time the play starts, you feel like, all right, I got the right play call in. This is exactly what I want. Versus, how often are you thinking, well, it was the best I could do in the short amount of time. I hope this works. We played the odds, and you know, this is. I think we're in the right spot. How do you? What's the percentage on that?
20: I think it varies. I'm never one being like, hey, got him.
6: No, I don't mean I don't mean that. But just like when the play starts, you're like, okay, good. This is the play I really wanted. I felt great about this.
20: I mean, it happens a good bit.
6: Uh-huh.
20: I mean, yeah. I think it's on spectrum, right? It's like, okay, sometimes you have something that you're really excited about. Sometimes you don't know, and you're saying, okay, we need to hit the button here. It doesn't happen as much. Normally when that happens, you're trying to keep it in your kind of, we call them A calls, kind of like just our bread and butter, our core competencies. Sometimes the situation dictates that you need to be very risky. That's how we think about it. So, you could be in a safe call and they could be in a better call. So it's just, that's football though, you know. And I think it's like that we do a good job here and is cool about our unit is, if I were to ask our players, they're going to be like, I need to make that play. Like, I'm going to make that play. And I'm like, you know what? I can put you in a better spot. And then our coaches are like, you know what? I could have coached that better. And so it's like everybody's just, we're going to look at it through the lens of like, what could we do better in that moment through our process to next time be able to make the play for the Seahawks is how we look at it through the lens, and that's how we'll continue to do it.
6: You said something earlier I wanted to follow up on, and I'm thinking of Brock and all the other coaches around, you know, high school coaches, youth sports coaches, football, basketball, every sport. You talked about having the same mentality and approaching every time you go out on the field, whether it's for a practice on Wednesday or Thursday or for a game, having the same, I believe you said, mentality.
20: Yep.
6: How do you get to that point? Because I'm guessing there's a lot of coaches out there that would love their team to have that mentality and that approach, but aren't entirely sure how to get it out of their team, especially kids and high school kids who have a million other things going on.
20: Yeah, we put a lot of focus in. I mean, that was one of our foundational, founding principles here about being loose and focused and how we want to be and all those types of things. And I think I've told the story before, but I think one of the tipping points in our tenure here was after that San Francisco game, after the bye, our first year, where in my mind I'm like, okay, one of the founding principles is like, all right, always tell the truth, like tell the guys the truth. Okay, well, we've lost 3 in a row, we're playing a divisional game. I don't know what, maybe we lost 3, I don't know, we were like 500. Let's say it's a big game on the road at San Francisco, okay, it's a quote-unquote big game. The media's asking me, hey, is this a big game for you guys? And I'm like, heck yeah, it's a big game, you know, whatever. And then we win the game. Okay, well, does that make the next week less big? Like, You know, so if you stress test like your reasoning on why you do what you do and what your what you want your team's mentality to be when you do it, you end up in the. If you really, to me, if you're honest with the process, you're like, well, it really is every time we walk on the field is how we is us trying to be the best version of us and take it to the next level. Now, you can say that, but you gotta live it too. And I think our team's done a great job of living it.
5: I'm not here to get you fined, but can you describe the delay game mechanism for the fan out there that's watching it, seeing the clock go to zero, and like, what is the mechanism to that?
20: To my knowledge, I think it's a back judge who has eyes on the clock. He sees it to zero, then his eyes go to the ball and whether if it's snapped or not, and then they call a penalty.
5: Okay.
20: So there I could be wrong on that, but that's my understanding of it.
5: There's a little margin. There's a little nuance.
20: There's a little bit of a margin. There's not like, it's a little, yeah. That's just the way it's always been. So you just have to like, hopefully I don't get in trouble for that, but like, I'm just saying like, that's, I'm pretty sure that's the mechanism, you know?
5: Gotcha.
20: Like sometimes it's hard for them to see receivers because only like a certain person has an eye on that receiver. And you can get in some angles where, like, they can't see some of the, like,
5: yeah.
20: You know, there's some things that you can coach on how you, like, get away from routes based on area of the field, based on who you, what receiver you are, because you know it's hard for them to see it. Mm-hmm. It's like that's kind of the gamesmanship of knowing, like, who has eyes on what.
6: You looking forward to seeing Jim on Sunday?
20: You know what? I haven't thought about it.

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2: 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I haven't thought about it. I love it. I love gym, but no, I'm not looking forward to gym. We have plenty that we need to focus on before then.
1: 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Mike, thank you. Appreciate you.
0: And there you go. There was Mike McDonald, who joined us yesterday, as he does after every game. Jerry DePoto spoke a little later in the day and said afterwards, if he didn't have a job, it would be justified. Is he right? It's next. I'm Brock and Salk.
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5: It's gonna be a really, really big day. Really big day today, as Daniel Jeremiah will join us on Zoom here in 30 minutes. Jeff Passan also on video at 8:30 this morning, and then Brock
6: really?
5: Justin Hollander will.
6: Really?
5: Yep, Justin Hollander will be with us in studio in person here at 9:30.
6: You know what that does when Passan comes on video? The YouTuber goes crazy.
5: I would assume so. Yeah, today's so a good day
6: Jeff
5: to go
6: Passan
5: subscribe.
6: Looks like.
5: I know. Good day to go subscribe there to the Seattle Sports YouTube page. Jerry DePoto, Brock, we'll jump right into this because it's just so busy today. Jerry DePoto said yesterday that if he didn't have a job, it would be justified. I'd be willing to suspect that a large portion of Mariner fans would agree with him, and a large portion of those fans are wondering why he does have a job today. I think that's a fair question being asked. In fact, Jerry thinks it's a fair question.
7: You know, I say that it's fair that they ask those questions. I wake up and I look in the mirror every day trying to figure out why this happened. For the last 5 years, we're one of the winningest teams in Major League Baseball. This year, we stunk, and it never got on track. And again, that's on me first. I'm just trying to find solutions. I feel proud of what we've built organizationally over these years.
5: Okay, so Jerry thinks it's a fair question. Everything that went, you know, he took a lot of accountability yesterday. Are you at all surprised that Jerry is still here today?
6: I'm not. I think it's, you have said this before, maybe more than anybody else, Salk. Your read on this, I think, is pretty good in the sense of we got to be careful about some of the echo chambers that we live in.
5: Mm-hmm.
6: We got to be careful about just reading and reacting to our text toy, reading and reacting to our different Twitter accounts and Instagram accounts and social accounts, and then realizing, Salk, that, I don't know, 2.6, 2.7 million people that came through the turnstiles this year to support this team. What would their response be to that? How many of them would say, no, I've been a lifer. Man, I've been here for 50 years. Mm-hmm. I've seen lean days. I know bad baseball. And what it's been the last half decade has been pretty doggone entertaining, and some playoff runs and nearly a World Series appearance. And I'm not being an apologist right now for Jerry or that front office. I think you and I were very clear. There's a case to be made mm-hmm. for cleaning the whole thing out. And there's also the case for, yeah, they have built a pretty substantial foundation. Now you got to get it right. And now there's zero margin. A bigger picture, how did you read him in that 30 minutes or so? What was your kind of takeaway with his, you know, presentation in all of that? Because I do think it was a little more transparent and blunt than it had been in the past.
5: It was the one thing Jerry did not do yesterday that has been problematic in the past is try to spin. There was no spin. He didn't try to spin it. He just said, yeah, we didn't get it right, and we're going to try to get it right next time. Mm-hmm. He did not, you know, try to list all the positives or try to tell us, oh, if only these couple of things hadn't. No, it was just we didn't get it right. And he gave a lot of, and there was no other way to do it because so many things did go wrong. And I think that's why it is a fair question about his job, right? Because so many things did not go right. I'll admit I'm a little surprised. Not fully surprised. I'm not shocked, but I am a little surprised. It would have been interesting to be in the position of having to make the choice on the front office.
6: Mm-hmm.
5: I try to imagine myself in John Stanton's shoes there and say, all right, I would looking to weigh factors on both sides of that argument. And yes, Brock, you got to consider the organizational growth that we've all seen here in the past 11 years. You got to consider the drafting and the developmental success. And at least in my view, compare it to the two previous GMs in Bevesi and Zarensic. By the way, I was excited that I still remembered how to spell Zarensic last night when I was typing that in my email. I was like, oh, yeah, this feels familiar. Zduriensic. I've done this many, many times. But, like, go back to the drafts that those guys had and the number of just straight-up misses on high draft picks, the number of trades where they gave away legitimate talent and got nothing back, the free agent signings where they wasted money on Carlos Silva's and a lot of, like, those guys, like, just finding the next great head of baseball operations is not that simple. It's not that easy. And Jerry has done a lot of really good things. And, you know, we've talked through, Brock, the systems that have been put in place to modernize this team in the last decade. Those things matter. And I'm sure those are what carried the day. Now, I'd also be considering the 9 years out of 11 in which they didn't make the playoffs. I think you've got to consider the inability to get the team over the top. I think you've got to consider what happened 2 years ago with the transition from Service to Dan Wilson and some of the mistakes that were made. I think you've got to consider the issues inside the organization with pivots and open thought and, you know, whether or not Jerry is truly willing to listen to other people around him. I think you've got to consider the communication with the fan base, which at times, not yesterday, but at times before that has been extremely problematic and a big turnoff to a lot of people. So I will say this. I would have looked at both sides of that. If you had pressed me, I probably would have started over. I probably would have. I think that there are enough smart people around baseball that I would have started over. But they're not going to, and I think that's also very justifiable. I'm not mad about it. I think it puts Jerry under immense pressure.
6: It does.
5: It puts him under a win now. I think you felt some of that pressure.
6: I think you felt some of that yesterday. I'll take this two ways quickly here.
5: Okay.
6: Number one, I think in the past there has been some Dabo Swinney of all the things that we have done, all the accomplishments we've done, and nobody cares about the rearview mirror. They really don't. All they want to know in the windshield is how are you going to win a World Series,
5: right?
6: And, you know, upon meeting Dabo this offseason, you know, through the recruiting process, that was my takeaway. I know you've won all these 10 games. I know it's the best it's ever been. Blah, blah, blah. How are you going to win a national title again? How's this thing going to get back to kind of that mountain?
5: Mm-hmm.
6: Number two, Saul, is you use the word, as I consider. The only thing, if I were in that ownership group, that I would really consider in this is every available talented manager and on that coaching staff available to us. Are there bridges that have burned? Are there relationships that have been soured in baseball? Or can we truly, does baseball and those people in those positions want to truly come work here and be a part of this thing?
5: With Jerry in that situation.
6: Yeah, I think that's a real question. That is, to me, the most realist of all of them.
5: I think that's a real
6: Because there
5: question.
6: Is a case on both sides of things on the baseball side. But aside from that, okay, let's move this forward in the windshield.
5: Mm-hmm.
6: Are we going to get the very best manager and coaching staff to work under you and be in alignment?
5: It's a real question, man.
6: It is
5: a good job. I think the answer to that question may be yes, because of the amount of talent that is available at the major league level and
6: yes.
5: near to the major league level. And I think a lot of managers look around and be like, yeah, I'll take that. What's my other option? The Marlins? What's my other option? One of the awful Kansas City? Like, yeah, okay. I'd love to work with all of the talent that's there. So that may be a part of it as well. GMs under pressure. Right? There's been a long history of not wanting a GM under pressure. And it's funny, this I think is going to be end up being a little bit ironic. The big question mark with a GM who's under win right now or you're out is they might act to save their own jobs, right?
6: Right.
5: They might sacrifice the future in order to win now. That could include hiding behind a safe managerial hire or, you know, trading away prospects in order to get somebody that would help you win right now. Here's the thing.
6: Win right now.
5: That sounds great to the Mariner fan base right now. The first thing, right, sacrificing the future to win right now, is literally the biggest criticism of Jerry DePoto. He might benefit from needing to be under that level of pressure. And as for hiring a safe manager rather than going out there and hiring maybe the best one, he already did that. He already did that 2 years ago. So now he has an opportunity maybe to try this a different way and actually go out and hire the best. Look, there's an inherent risk in going in either of these two directions.
6: Yep.
5: Ultimately, as I said, I think I would go the other way, but I absolutely see the path forward and why they're doing this. And I think, honestly, that pressure should affect Jerry the right way, as opposed to the way it affects a lot of other GMs the wrong way.
6: I think that's a good point.
5: That's the hope. Well said. That's the hope. Now we'll see if it actually works out. Daniel Jeremiah coming up in 20 minutes. Jeff Passan will join us at 8:30. GM Justin Hollander at 9:30 in studio. Stick around. Got a lot to talk about today on Brock and Salk.
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12: When I was told I had a brain tumor, my life disappeared in a moment. I feared for my future, but even more, I feared for the ones I love. How would they move on without me? 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
5: All right, changes continue for the Mariners a day after Dan Wilson exits. They announced that four coaches would join him. Bench coach Manny Acta, friend of the show. We've talked to Manny many, many times. Been here for 11 years, a bench coach, third base coach. Infield coach Perry Hill had 8 seasons here. Both hitting coach Kevin Seitzer and first base coach Eric Young Jr. had been here for 2 years. All four of them will exit now, notably Brock. Pete Woodworth and Trent Blank, who man the pitching staff, will return. So that is a bit of a difference.
6: It is. So again, you know, to my kind of only question, if I'm that ownership group, is this thing is laid out and we're making these decisions and keeping this front office part and the draft and development part and all of those kind of arms of the organization, and now we're even keeping the pitching side of it arms. What kind of manager and coaching staff completes the rest of that? It could be, you're absolutely right, there could be somebody, and who knows? Maybe down in Arizona, it's like, you know what? I'm the perfect guy for that.
5: Yeah, could be Torrey Lovello, who's definitely going to be a part of this conversation. And I don't know. I'm curious to ask Passan how unique it is to have a manager come accept a job with pitching coaches already established. But if I'm a manager, I'd be looking at him being like, great. Like, you've already got half of the situation under control. I don't know. That doesn't seem as like a bad thing to me. I asked Jeff about it, what, a couple weeks ago, and he was like, yeah, that makes sense. DePoto was very accepting of the blame.
7: Probably not parsing out blame. Collectively, we failed. You know, we failed to play up to our own expectations, which are very high, commensurate with the expectations that were put on us externally. You know, we have a very talented roster. We were 7 outs away from a World Series 11 months ago. you know, we just collectively underperformed in every area.
6: Yeah. Yeah, you're right. There was not a lot of spin. There was a little bit of, you know, we've been winning and we've won 90 games and we've been to the playoffs twice.
5: But those things are true.
6: They are.
5: I those things don't strike me as spin. Those things are part of the reason why the move was made. We think we have talent, but it was not maximized. Obviously, a lot of it came down to culture. Brock, he was really upset about the defense.
7: You can't be the worst defensive team in baseball. You can't make the mistakes that we made constantly throughout the year. You need to be better prepared and you know, in line with a process that leads to winning. And we will find someone, you know, through this process who comes in and is in alignment with what we see as the direction the team needs to head, and then guides us in a way that we get better.
6: It's almost as if defense, I think in his mind, and listening to a few of those other comments, that is where that focus and effort really is highlighted, on the good or the bad, right? Now, the athleticism plays a role in that. You've got to be able to run. You've got to be able to cover. You've got to be able to do those things. But, yeah, I would say.
5: He talked through that, though. He was like, you know, without losing any of that, we lost our ability to play, and that's just a choice. Right. And that's just a choice that cannot be made, and another reason why changes are going on right now.
27: Here's the second thing you need to know.
5: Enjoyed our conversation with Mike McDonald yesterday, Brock, after the loss in Washington. And I thought, had a really interesting way of looking at it as an opportunity. Obviously, not at all happy with the loss. And he went through all of the reasons why, but also using them to help his team understand what they can do to win.
1: So what's good football? Being able to run it, being able to control a game, being able to affect the quarterback, taking care of the football, stacking plays, field position, great situational football, all those things. And if you kind of balance everything out, we didn't win those the situations that we should have won, or not should have won, the situations that you want to be able to win a game, and that ultimately it was too much to overcome. Now, having said that, there's a lot of things that we didn't win situationally and still have a chance to win the game at the end, you know, a 2-point game, I think should be like it resonate with our players of our ability, like our potential. Now, that potential doesn't do anything for you, but it also should be a point of emphasis of, hey, look, if we nail it, if we do what we're supposed to, if we play our style of football, we can be a really dang good team.
6: I think it was Collinsworth on the Denver game that, man, there's just a lot of fun football over the weekend. But I'm pretty sure it was Chris talking about the Broncos and their woes in the first half and talking about you've got to get gritty before you get pretty. And the underlying run game and line of scrimmage. And the Seahawks did a lot of pretty things. They put up a lot of points, a lot of passing yards. Stat-wise, they did a lot of things that were very, very pretty. But I think what you hear from Mike right there, the gritty, stopping the run, running the ball, really controlling the line of scrimmage, they were not gritty enough Sunday in D.C.
5: Very clearly. And then you turn the ball over. And we asked about it. Brock, I loved your question about Jadarian Price and the fundamentals.
1: Without sharing the conversation I had with Thomas this morning, I think you chalk it up. Not chalk it up. I think partial, like just, hey, this is the life in the NFL of how we have to protect the ball. These are some techniques that maybe we can tweak, maybe a little higher awareness. And frankly, just more reps of having that type of awareness of taking care of the ball and being in these different types of situations.
2: Did you feel like he ran with confidence after that?
1: I don't know the answer to that. I don't know the answer to that.
5: Kind of felt a little bit like maybe he didn't feel like he ran with confidence after that, but didn't want to talk about it. And I'm not sure I blame him for that. Injured players, Julian Love, working hard to return. We'll learn more about Zach Charbonnet.
6: Like he did a bunch yesterday.
5: Yeah, that's good.
6: That is good news.
5: Yeah.
6: Sometimes pulled calf, like, do nothing until that thing settles down. That not the case.
5: High knees?
6: High knees.
5: Just high knees. You're fine.
27: Here's the third thing you need to know.
5: Bears took apart the Eagles last night, Brock, 27-7 in front of a national audience. How about Case Keenum? Threw for a pair of touchdowns, ran for one more. Both teams now 2-1. Hopefully that's a little wake-up call for the Eagles. Maybe they were just, I don't know, looking forward to next week, and now they go out and batter the Rams on Sunday. Here's what Case Keenum said.
3: Playing well any time in your career feels good. To do it on Monday Night Football, after you thought you weren't ever going to play again multiple times, golly. This is special. It's really special. And I don't know if I'll be able to put it into words tonight, but I'm going to enjoy it tonight. That's for sure.
5: You know what's a good backup quarterback word? Golly. That's the type of word a backup quarterback uses. Guy's been around the league for 20 years. Golly.
6: There is some parallel there with what happened in the Seahawks Sunday with Marcus Mariota.
5: Yeah.
6: Just veteran guys that have had so much time on task, seen everything under the sun when it comes to football, and know most importantly, like, how to get the ball out of their hands. Right? Both of them were not sitting back there trying to figure out the Rubik's Cube. Like, no, let me just toss this Rubik's Cube to somebody else that can do something with it.
5: Postseason starts today for baseball. Phillies at Atlanta at 11 o'clock. Brock, White Sox in Houston at 2. That one hurts. Red Sox, Yankees at 5. Cubs in San Diego at 7 p.m. I know that is everything you need to know. And
6: are you
5: next
6: a Rubik's Cube kid?
5: Not really, no.
6: You think DJ was?
5: I don't know. I had a different tease to DJ, which was going to be about that San Diego Padres game. But okay, we can go Rubik's Cube. We could go with something that has nothing to do with Daniel Jeremiah, or we could go with his San Diego Padres.
6: Playing you do Padres, tonight. He's going to go for 15 minutes That's on baseball, true. And we're he's not doing
5: be,
6: that.
5: He's going to be amped. We got a lot of football to talk with DJ next. DJ coming up. Jeff Passan at 8:30. Justin Hollander at 9:30. Big Tuesday here on Brock and Salk.
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8: Okay, XY meteorologist Matt Gray. A much different morning. Cloudy and warm. Expecting temperatures for the morning hours to mostly be in the 50s. For the afternoon, we'll see the overcast skies continue. We'll see breezy conditions and temperatures in the 60s. Things will begin to clear out tonight, but we'll look for one or two sprinkles around midday in the Spokane and Coeur
4: d'Alene.
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5: Big debate as to whether or not we even wanted to have Daniel Jeremiah on the show today. Worried that he would be just unfocused, distracted, excited about his Padres playing tonight. But the bigger concern was, what if we try to move this to tomorrow and the Padres lose tonight, and then disconsolate tomorrow? So this was really the only way we could do it. Good morning, DJ. How are you?
25: I'm doing great. Yeah, we've got Chargers, Seahawks. We've got Padres playoff game, which I'll be going to tonight. So it's like the worlds are definitely connected and colliding here.
5: All right. So what did we see on Sunday as the Seahawks lost for the first time in what feels like forever? What did you see?
25: You know, what's funny is I don't want to be accused of just being Mr. Positive, but when I watched the tape, after seeing the score, I was just kind of blindsided by it. But then I watched the tape. And I'm a Sam guy, but I'm telling you, Sam, I was impressed with how he was moving around in that game. He looked totally healthy. He made some incredible throws, like just incredible. And then you see the line with the two picks, including a pick six, and I'm like, oh boy. Well, then you obviously the one is tipped, so that's kind of a funky play. And then the Medrano, I believe his name, the linebacker, he made an incredible play. He comes from the backside and comes across, and he was not in Sam's vision. Look, you don't want it to happen, but it wasn't like you hear some interception games and you're seeing a guy trying to jam a ball into triple coverage, and it's like, what are you looking at? Like some of the Drake May interceptions we've seen this year. It wasn't like that, and then you have all those other big plays to go along with it, so those were positives there. And then defensively, the safeties were just late to trigger, whether it was the run or whether it was the pass. And, you know, when we have these conversations every week and we talk about Julian Love being one of the most underappreciated studs in the league, well, then that stands to reason you're going to feel it when he's not out there. Mm-hmm. So those are all the positives. Not the run game not being where it needs to be would be the one negative.
1: Yeah, we'll get to that in a second. So how do you do this, DJ? You go to Buffalo. You have the Chargers-Buffalo game. You got a five-hour flight back. Do you start to dig into tape right away on those flights?
25: Well, the Wi-Fi situation on those flights that we're on, not great.
1: Come on,
25: First Chargers. Of all, it requires codes. It requires a code to get on. It's not like a general flight. So you have to have a code. Well, they're very selective on how those codes get distributed. So there's a lot of backdoor deals taking place in the back of the cabin to try and get your hands on one of those codes.
2: Why don't you and get the Wi-Fi code and then trade it for like an HBO Max code or something, and then you'd be good to go. Well,
25: if I had one to offer, I would offer that for one of those codes. Right. But I usually have enough internet where I can get all the box scores. So I usually kind of have that opportunity to line up what I want to watch in these games and what I want to focus on, and that's how I attack the Monday morning.
1: So what are the best teams doing right now that are running the ball well? Because of all the things the Seahawks have done through the first 3 weeks and compare and contrast to a season ago, and the run game didn't, hit the ground running last year by any means. It kind of built over the course of the season. But as you look at tape from around the league, DJ, and those teams that are moving people and winning in the run game, what are they doing?
25: Well, I think there's obviously, the creativity part of it. I just was in Buffalo and saw their run game, which was, the guy led the league in rushing last year, and then they're humming again this year. When you have to account for the quarterback, that obviously helps. But a lot of quick hitters, they're creasing people inside. It's not so much the slow developing plays. They're getting some motion to try and manipulate a linebacker, get him to slide maybe a step or two. You're seeing duo runs inside where they're double teams, and you're seeing just hitting it quick. They also, they have a slick little counter that they ran in Buffalo, too, where, it's the end man on the line is not blocked, and so he starts to squeeze, and the next thing you know, their counter's coming right back around into him. So I think it's a mix. I think it's a mix of creativity, and I would say it feels like watching this video around the league, it's a lot more, crease and quick hitters in between the tackles, not as much on the perimeter as maybe we've seen in the last
2: few years. So let's contrast that to the problems the Seahawks had on Sunday. Are those scheme problems? Are those offensive line problems? Or are those running back problems?
25: It was a lot of different things in this one. I mean, I was hoping to come out with a theory on it of what it is. Obviously, you can't put the ball on the ground. Start there. But there's one where Zabel gets beat on a cutoff block backside, so that destroys a play. There's another one where you're going through and watching it where, trying to go through, 67 gets tugged and pulled a little bit on one of them. 72 gets beat across his face inside. Like, it wasn't just one guy. I thought it was just kind of a collection of, it's one guy not getting it done in one play and another guy the next play. But it wasn't anything that was, I didn't think it was like a design issue or anything like that. And look, Washington played good. Like, Kinlaw was out there. I had to look him up. I'm like, who the heck is that? I forgot he was over there. He's a big, strong, sturdy dude. And Sonny Styles, golly, he played lights out in that game. Like, he was shooting gaps. And that's the guy's a linebacker who's a 4-3 guy. You're trying to cut him off when he's shooting gaps. That's a little easier said than done.
1: And fair to characterize Emmanuel Wilson and George Helani as guys. Right? I mean,
25: yeah, they're not creating things that aren't there. Like, that's a great running back. A great running back on those plays where there's nothing there can still get you positive 3 to 4 yards, and they were going to the ground. I mean, that is what it is.
2: Well, but then that leads you back to Jadarian Price, who you're hoping is going to be more of a great running back, who is going to get you those 3 or 4. And at least from our angle, it looked like he kind of lost his confidence after the fumble, his now second fumble of the year. We asked Mike about that yesterday, and he said he didn't know, which is a fair answer. From your perspective, what's the level of concern for Jadarian Price after 3 games?
25: Well, I just think he probably feel a little more comfortable with him in a supporting role early on. And I loved him coming out, and I'm not giving up on him in any way. But to me, I think having Charbonnet getting back and having someone else to kind of play off of that's at a similar skill level, I think that takes pressure off him. He doesn't feel like he has to kind of be that guy early on, and he can grow into more. But, I mean, he had a nice cutback run early. He's still, there's abilities all there. it's, you know, I'm not worried about him long term at all, but I just think the fumble thing, you get a couple of those and that can kind of get in your thought process.
1: I think we asked you about that last week because he had a fumble last week. He has a fumble this week. Yeah. He had fumbles in college. If there was one, you know, on his little draft resume right there, one of the concerns was putting the ball on the ground. You, I believe, said to us last week, you do think this is correctable.
25: 100%. Yeah. Yeah. There's a bazillion examples of it throughout the history of the league of guys who've had that issue and cleaned it up. Look, the team you're getting ready to play this week said the same thing. Amarian Hampton's put the ball on the ground twice as well. So it's not, it can feel at times like you got the only running back in the league who puts the ball on the ground, but it happens and it is correctable. It's something you can focus on, you can improve on. So I don't think it's the end of the world, but he needs one good game, you know, just get his confidence going and then off he goes. What is the, by the way, I haven't been plugged in on the Charbonnet thing. Is there a timeline there?
1: Hoping to get him to practice. We asked him last week if they're going to open that practice window, right? He's on IR, so he's got to be out four games anyway, but he's going to have to require a couple weeks for sure of practice, and it's been, don't know yet. So we're kind of going to wait till tomorrow, DJ, to see if he can finally. I think it's honestly like a week-to-week deal of just building, jumping over these hurdles, clearing this path to actually getting on the field, and then it will be a few weeks after that.
25: Cool.
2: And then you got to find out if he looks like himself, right? I mean, how quickly is he the Zach Charbonnet that we were watching last year? I hope it's pretty quick because they could have used that, I think, on Sunday in Washington. The other conversation, and I want to come back to the Sam stuff here at the end because I agree with you. I think there's some positive there. Before we get there, the defense. They had a good day for the most part. I mean, like, it's not like they got gashed. They gave up 21 of their 33 points directly off of turnovers, but it wasn't necessarily the dominance that we've seen from them at times. There were a couple more explosive plays against them than we're used to seeing. Yeah. Certainly those final two third downs were just, I mean, that's your ball game right there. You just cannot give up running plays for first downs at the end of the game. One concern I had, and I was wondering how you see it, is, are teams trying to use some of their aggressiveness against them? Is that one of the blueprints for beating an ultra-fast, aggressive defense that, you know, oftentimes, as Brock likes to say, plays ahead of you, right? You talked about their play speed last week and the week before. Did Washington use some of that against them?
25: I think that's fair. They hit a play where they had a bunch. And it's a total look where you're going to see a bubble screen out there. And last week, I even posted on Twitter from the previous game of nine hats to the ball. Like, I just took a picture of it because it was like every Seattle play, the defense is just flying to the ball. So they've got the bunch out there, and then they let that develop, and this Seattle defense is screaming. And then they ran the tight end screen just right inside of all that, and kind of the whole defense is going one way, and they cut them and kind of gashed them early on in that game. So I think that's, anytime you have an athletic defense that plays as hard as they do, that's going to be part of the deal. But the other one, I mean, they hit the big play on McLaren just because 29 missed a jam. Like, he just didn't get his hands on him. And if you don't get your hands on a guy that's that fast, and you don't have any help, like, that's going to be trouble. So it was just some little things like that. I don't know. I went through it, and I sit here, and I've got all these positives for all these guys.
1: Yeah.
25: And I'm like, they just gave up 30-something points and lost the game, you know, and I know obviously the pick six factors in that. You wouldn't know it from looking at my notes on all these guys. I thought up front they were still kicking tail.
1: Well, every next level stat told you that as well. I mean, what they were doing and the yards and even the end of game stats you look at and go, how did you lose? You gave up 3 of 13 third downs. Well, two of the three were the two of the last three. And I want to come back. You said earlier, it just felt like maybe the safeties were a little late to trigger. What does that mean to the layman out there listening to that?
25: So some of them are on run plays like 30. I just had written down like he was just late to fill. And that's one of the things where you talk about a safety with a flat-footed run read. In other words, like he's stationary. He's not taking a step back. He's flat-footed. He sees its run. There's no pause and just hits it downhill, get down. And that might be a 2 or 3 yard gain with the safety making the tackle. Well, he didn't trust it as much. He's just not that at that level. So there's hesitation there. And so now those three yard run, all of a sudden that's a 9 yard run. It doesn't look like much, but it's a difference when you're watching this defense week after week after week. And then the red zone, he was just there's a seam touchdown and he's just late to see it, so he doesn't trigger and get to it and cut it off. And that's something with Love, he plays with really, really fast eyes back there, and he triggers. So that's that was something that just stood out to me as a couple examples.
2: Let's go back to Sam. You mentioned that he played great other than the two picks. I don't think anyone would disagree. I mean, it felt like every other throw he made was really tremendous. As for the two picks, I get what you're saying. It's a tip. Feels like we say that a lot. This one was just a tip. Well, stop getting the ball tipped at the line of scrimmage, especially off somebody's face. I mean, it's not like it was a hand that was up 5 feet in the air. It literally went off the guy's face. Like, that feels like something the quarterback can control more than, you know, a defensive lineman who jumps up and is able to make a good play on it. That one felt to me like that's on him. And the other one, I mean, it's a pick six throwing back inside. Like, it felt like everything that everyone feels about Sam. You got all of the positives and all of the things that make him great, and unfortunately done in by the sometimes negatives that both popped up in that game.
25: Yeah, I mean, I'm going to be loath to do this and tell you made a good point on the tip. I mean, there are, as the quarterback side of things, Brock, we don't ever like to take any blame for any of that stuff, but it's a fair point. I'll give
1: you
25: that.
1: DJ, it was off his face.
2: It was off his face.
1: It was off his face.
2: Again, I'm not going to get too mad off his face. It was off his face. You can't throw it off his face.
1: Those linemen, you want, you know, if they're jumping and they're tipping it, the linemen got to give them a little jab to the solar plexus, right?
2: It was off his face.
1: Come on. But that one was off his face.
2: It was off his face. Yeah, that's not going to work.
25: You guys haven't pulled the clip of the Rob Riggle, like, in the face.
2: In the face.
25: That's fair. I'll accept that. But the other one, you always get in trouble when you make assumptions when you're playing quarterback. And I think he just assumed that Medrano is not supposed to be there. Like, he's up on the line of scrimmage on the other side, and he just buzzes underneath it. You know, look, I can say it's tough. You shouldn't make that throw, but man, that's a heck of a play by that kid.
1: All right. JSN is fill in the blank.
25: A freak, uncoverable, dominant. You know, here's one for you. I was going through all the tape this week, and it was interesting to me. The two most dominant players that I saw, pass catchers, were JSN and Brock Bowers. Kubiak went from one uncoverable dude to game plan around to another guy who's an uncoverable guy that you can completely game plan around. Right. Good for him.
1: But one, you expect it. One is, you know, physically, and Brock Bowers, so big, fast, long. Salk's point yesterday or last week with you was like, will the league ever learn? Will the league ever learn? They all want big, fast, long, you know, outside, number one. Like, I mean, that's Brock Bowers to a T, right? I mean, he's like the, you know, the god, the Greek god of tight ends as a build. JSN is not that. How does he still do it? How does he still never get covered?
25: Well, he's got unbelievable, like, body control. The quickness and the short area burst and all that stuff, is that's how you get open. I mean, you got to be able in short spaces to be able to separate. He does that really well. But he has such unbelievable body control. That's just not catching the ball when you talk about body control. That's being able to be running at your full speed and be able to drop your weight and get anywhere that you want to go at that full speed. So if somebody else, if you're going to use like a video game thing and say, so, well, this guy's 100 speed, but he runs his routes at 98, and then he has to get down to 70 to be able to get out. Well, I'd rather have the guy who's a 92 speed, who is 92 speed from when he gets off the bus to when it goes in the locker room after the game. Like, his speed never changes. That's what's rare.
2: I thought you might like this from Mike yesterday, talking about JSN. So we were asking about moving him around from position to position. I had asked Brock about it earlier in the day. Like, how do you actually change his... is he an X and then a this? Like, do you move him around or is it? And so he said, yeah, it helps that JSN is smart, but you actually need the other people around him to be smart too.
3: It's really, I just think it tells you, like, okay, yeah, he's a smart guy, but to be able to, some guys say, hey, like, look, you got to come find me, you know, but to have like the attitude of, yeah, this is how I want to play, and I'm bought into this as well. I think it's like a 12 is one thing between the coaching staff and Jax and the rest of the receivers in that room. Because, like, if you're going to move a player, you can do two things. You can change his position, and he can line up in a different spot and call it the same formation, or you can change the name of the formation, and he's the same position. So we do both those things, and so that nothing happens in a vacuum. If he's moving, somebody else needs to, you know, so it's everybody needs to learn the thing. So I think Frisch does a great job of getting it coached. And then I think it speaks to the, you know, the quality of the room, too, of where everybody's on the same page of, hey, look, this is how we want to play ball.
2: Hadn't really dawned on me that in order to move JSN around, you also have to have other receivers that are smart enough to move around as well, because they're affected by that.
25: Yeah, no, that's a great point. And it's a point that I know we've had this conversation on here of one of the advantages, if you're trying to find advantages in margins and scouting, and I've talked to Les Snead about this, and the Seahawks have 100% done it, like intelligent football players has become a major advantage. And if you look at a lot of the best teams, look at their skill players. A lot of times you think, okay, offensive linemen smart, maybe your safeties are smart, your center, you know, all that stuff, quarterback obviously, but a lot of the best offenses in the NFL, their skill position players are incredibly smart. And I think that clip right there gives a reason to it. I watched the Colts this week. They can't run a lick. Like, their skill guys cannot really run, but Josh Downs is incredibly smart. Keenan Allen's a very smart football player. Tyler Warren's very smart. Your quarterback went to Duke, and they kind of just work in space and kind of manufactured their way to a win with a bunch of smart guys.
1: What is going on with the Chargers?
25: Man, it's been rough. Defensively was much better this last week. They generated a ton of turnovers, gave their offense a ton of opportunities, and then and held up, you know, well for, you know, the vast majority of the game against a Buffalo offense that had been humming. So they were much better on that side of the ball. That was a winning football from them. Then on the offensive side of the ball, it's bizarre. There's no rhythm to it. There's no feel to it. I don't think Herbert's really comfortable turning his back to the defense. And that's, you know, when you're in play action, they're doing it from under or even from like the pistol where he's got to turn his back. It's a little jittery and jumpy back there. Like he's not, just doesn't look smooth and comfortable. They've had a couple big drops in every single game. They had Quentin Johnston and Ronde Gadsden had big drops in that game. And it's just, they get down the week before, it's a third and less than a yard, and they've a shift in a motion. They snap the ball into receiver's knee, and you don't get the conversion there. And then this last game, you're second and goal inside the 1 yard line, and you get a false start. Like, and it's sitting here going, your quarterback, 6'6", 240 pounds, stands to reason. Like Josh Allen, what, how do they do it? Well, that's a sneak every day, all day. And it's just a limit. You don't need shifts. You don't need motions. Put your hands under the center, take the snap, and fall forward for a yard and keep it moving. But they,
1: so they're 0-3.
25: They've made simple things hard, Brock. That's the best way I can say it. They've made simple things hard.
1: Desperation mode Sunday? I mean, for the Seahawks playing, yeah. You look at it on paper, you're like, oh, 0-3 opponent. But this is kind of a talented, very talented. All the 0-3 teams, there's no way in the world they should be there at 0-3. Are the Seahawks going to get the most desperate effort imaginable Sunday?
25: I would be shocked if they don't. I mean, it'll be TBD on whether that's enough against a team in Seattle that's going to be a little ticked off, too, coming off the last week. So, to answer your question, yes, it'll be a desperate team, and it is not an 0-3 scrubby team. But their record, what they're facing, this gauntlet ahead, it is a tough road.
2: True or false? I spent the last minute looking up Ronde Gadsden because I was like, is he talking about the old Dolphins guy from Oh my God, there's a junior. That hurt my heart a little bit. What do you make of the Rams and the Niners? That game on Sunday night was awesome. I hope you got a chance to watch it. I don't know if you did with the flight back, but what an awesome game that was. Where are the Rams at and where are the Niners at?
25: Yeah, I watched the tape. I landed and we saw like the last couple drives.
2: That's really all you needed to see, to be honest.
25: which was entertaining and exciting. Yeah. From the Rams side of things, they're going to be there at the end. I know their record is what it is, but they're going to be there. Stafford made some unbelievable plays in that game. Defensively, they were, you know, they were pitching a shutout when you went through the tape. I mean, Denver didn't do anything for almost half the third quarter. And then they just gave up a couple plays down the field. But the Rams are going to be fine. I'm not worried about them. What the Niners have done is what's blown me away. I did not see that coming. And all the different injuries they've been able to survive. Yeah. The quarterback's playing at an MVP level. He's playing awesome. How well he's seeing the field, and he's just in complete control. And then the other one is George Kittle. Looks like he's 5 years younger. I don't know what he's done, but coming off that injury,
1: peptides.
25: He's looked
1: a lot of peptides.
25: Is it peptides?
2: Travis Kelce,
1: probably a lot of peptides. Hey, last really two quick questions.
25: Can you do the peptides without the injections, or do you?
1: I think so. Yeah, I'm sure you can. Rubik's Cube kid growing up at all?
25: I never beat the Rubik's Cube.
1: Never a Rubik's Cube.
25: Yeah, that's why I sucked as a quarterback.
1: Ever. ever done a regular season game on radio in Lumen Field?
25: A regular season game?
1: I think you've been up here for the preseason.
25: Have you ever done a regular season? Yeah. I think I don't know. I'd have to go back. I thought I have. I've done these games. This is my ninth year. I would think. Wouldn't that
1: you be
25: the reason?
1: Yeah, maybe. Okay. Well, it's going to be.
25: But I will say this. I was right out of college. I was working with ESPN as a spotter on Sunday Night Football, and I was there for the Sean Alexander 6-touchdown game.
1: Oh.
25: Do you remember that?
1: Yeah, I do remember that.
2: It's like 03-ish, right? 02?
25: 02. Maybe 02.
2: Yeah, right around there. All right. Nice. Well, Brock, I'm so glad you asked him about the Rubik's Cube thing.
1: You're welcome.
2: I think the world absolutely needed to know, how DJ felt about
25: it. You guys
2: that.
25: Do that? You guys have conquered that?
2: No.
1: No.
2: No.
1: No.
2: Yeah, no. It's not our. No.
25: These guys that do it in 60 seconds.
2: What, I know. Some it's a YouTube pattern. Video that once shows you know the pattern, you just do the pattern.
1: My son-in-law does it. Yeah, he's a marvel.
2: Really? It's a pattern. He's just doing the pattern. All right, DJ. Thank you, sir. We'll see you this weekend.
25: Thanks for the well wishes on the Padres,
2: yes,
25: jerks.
2: Yes, of course, yeah. Yeah, we're definitely in a good baseball mood right now. Jeff Passan will join us in just over a half hour at 8:30. We've got Justin Hollander at 9:30 this morning, and a late version of Blue 88 coming up next on Brock and Salk.
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7: Brock, as I said, really, really busy day. Daniel Jeremiah now in the rear view. Jeff Passan will join us at 8:30, half hour from now, on video this morning. So if you are one of those 138,000 YouTube subscribers, you will get hopefully an alert on that. And Jeff will be there on Zoom at 8:30. So we're looking forward to that. And then Justin Hollander, Mariners GM, in person here at 9:30. So a lot of baseball to come. But because we went a little long with Daniel Jeremiah, we should probably do some Blue 88 right now.
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8: 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Ready?
0: Brock Huard tackles three football questions as only he can.
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7: All right, let's jump right in, Brock. Question number one, you and Coach McDonald, what do you see in common through 3 weeks?
9: Yeah, the special teams have not been nearly special enough. It was an area a season ago, 12-1, chasing edges. It was like the cultural beacon for what they were doing. Like, this is what we're all about. Like, we dominate this phase of it. That has not been the case. Here was Coach McDonald when asked about that special teams production yesterday.
10: Yeah, I mean, to put it plainly, it's not good enough. There's things process-wise we can improve on, but, you know, and we've talked about this throughout training camp and really since we got here, but a Seahawk play needs to look like a Seahawk play. And there's plays on tape that we're not doing that. So the standard is higher on special teams here. We've proven that. And the guys will get it right, but there's definitely a sense of urgency to make it look like us and to play our style of ball on teams.
9: I saw some people hinting online that maybe you're missing Cody White. He was extraordinary in that way. He's in Vegas, catching 3 touchdowns already this year. Mike Morris has been inactive. He was kind of a big force in some of those special teams
7: Jake
9: at times
7: Bobo.
9: Last year. Jake Bobo, obviously, kind of the William Wallace of that special teams group a season ago. Mookie Alexander, I want to give credit here on Twitter, posted this last night. The Seahawks have allowed 5 kick returns. And this is where it shows up to my eyes. I mentioned kind of the hidden yardage of the return game. Mm-hmm. The Seahawks have allowed 5 kick returns of 30-plus yards this season on just 11 runbacks. Mm. It's almost 50% they've allowed 30-plus yards. They allowed how many of those last season? That would be 8 the entire season.
7: Wow.
9: They've already allowed 5 of those through the first 3 weeks. They've got to sharpen the edges in the special teams game.
7: All right, question number 2.
9: By the way, 30.1 yards per return, 3rd worst in the NFL. They were 4th best last year.
7: A lot of hidden yards.
9: And those are a lot of swing yards right there.
7: Yep, that's for sure. I don't like that at all, Brock.
9: No, you don't.
7: Question number 2. The Vikings traded J.J. McCarthy yesterday to New York. Now, that's Nolan Teasley, right, who came
9: sure
7: from
9: is.
7: Seattle here, who made that trade. What did you make of it?
9: I kind of was like, yeah, that Nolan Teasley and crew and Mr. Kirshner out there that followed him as well. Yeah, they spent a few decades in Seattle with John Schneider. They don't just look at the present tense. They look at the future tense as well. And they learned from the past tense. They obviously learned a lot. They watched John handle that QB situation and make some pivots from Russ to Geno and Geno to Sam. And was not surprised to see that. Here was Nolan Teasley actually speaking to one of your favorite words, Salk, value.
11: Yeah, nothing's changed. I still believe that he has ability. And that, you know, he's going to have an opportunity to go to New York and make a difference. It's just we got to the point where the return made sense for us now to get an asset that, in all honesty, is going to help us in the future, or it could help us this season. We don't know, you know. So to have another asset that can help us continue to build, because this, as the season and this roster, it's going to constantly evolve, and that's another today's another example of that.
9: Nolan Teasley did not draft J.J. McCarthy.
7: Mm-hmm.
9: It was pretty obvious that I think Kevin O'Connell there, the QB guru, lost confidence over 2 years through a lot of different injuries and poor play and everything else. And They're going to take a little looky-loo on Kyler Murray, who was okay on Sunday. Threw a bad pick, kind of threw a deep touchdown, just threw the ball up in the air. We'll see. But that's a totally, like, free looky-loo where they're paying a minimum, and Arizona's still paying the freight of his contract. Carson Wentz is dirt cheap on a minimum deal. And this is going to be a loaded NFL draft this upcoming season. So, yeah, just kind of one of those value plays, even for a fifth-rounder, that made sense for the Vikings in that deal.
7: A looky-loo, huh?
9: A little looky-loo.
7: Not enough people.
9: A little looky-loo.
7: Not enough people. Question number three. Hopefully there's some Ocean's 12 fans out there who like that one. Why did Mike McDonald not want to answer your question on what short yardage and goal line teams do to run the ball effectively? Because he was like, "Yeah, I know the answer, but I'm not going to tell you."
9: Yeah, what's I got that about? One. Yeah, I'm not gonna give away any of my trade secrets there, because I think they're still very much in a discovery phase of their own. He's not going to throw his guys under the bus. He's never going to do that. He's going to be transparent and honest with them, I think, behind the scenes. But I've told you, man, you got to be your own blocker at times down there. And I don't know if George Halani or Emmanuel Wilson have that kind of game-changing ability to do that. Number two, some of the barnyard, I think, has got to come back into play in some of those situations. And, number three, they got to really study it for themselves of what their personnel can and cannot do. What Brian Fleury wants to do down there. You know, one guy that we've not seen as much of yet, we've seen more 21 personnel, right? More Brady Russell than we have seen Nick Calera.
7: Mm-hmm.
9: And that dude is a hoss.
7: Mm-hmm.
9: I mean, he is like an extended offensive tackle. And haven't really felt him or seen him in his influence as much as we did maybe in the later part of last year when that run game got really going. So I totally understand it from Mike's perspective. He knows what the best teams do. They move people. And they've got a back that can make things happen when it's cloudy and it's clogged and it's dark, that they can just be elite and be a difference maker. So they got some work to do in that area of the field. I don't think there's any question about
7: it. All right, there you go. That is today's Late Blue 88. Sorry about the timing. But with all these guests today, we had to move some things around in order to make it all work. I don't know, man. I got to say, I just watching all those plays, it doesn't feel... I had issues with the running backs on Sunday. Mm-hmm. In general, I did not feel it in the short yardage the same way. Just watching. I know what you mean.
9: There was nowhere to go. I get it.
7: Nowhere to go. And I know sometimes you got to make your own move.
9: Yep.
7: I didn't see where it was like, oh, if they had X running back, it would have been fine. Like, I don't, you know, in those moments, even Derrick Henry can't do anything in those moments. We saw on Sunday. Did you see him get drilled on a huge fourth down? Like, if there's not enough, if they're there in your face right away, right. Like.
9: Really difficult.
7: Yeah. I don't know. I don't know if that was, doesn't feel like that's the running back issue that they have. Now.
9: But they are what, 0 for 6, Morris said to us yesterday? Like, in those situations, like 0 for 6. So something's got to give. Yeah, something's got to give. Something's got to change there.
7: Mm-hmm.
9: And so if they can't do it, they've tried kind of the same thing a few times with guys in those running backs on routes. And I like that. I like what Brian Fleury's trying to do. I mean, he had Christian McCaffrey, for crying out loud. And guess what he could do? He could win one-on-ones. We're not really seeing that. Jadarian had a little, inside fade on Sonny Styles and didn't stair-step him, didn't give him anything, just tried to run right by him and didn't create enough separation. And Sonny knocks the ball away. So they've tried 2, 3, 4 times getting him out in routes and other guys in routes. I do think that's where Charbonnet will be excellent. I think out of all the running backs as far as a route runner and catcher in the past, pre-injury, he would be a guy that I think they can evolve that a little bit more.
7: Jeff Passan's going to join us here in 20 minutes. He's in Bristol. He's going to be on First Take, and then he's going to jump on Zoom on video with us at 8:30. Obviously going to react to the news that Dan Wilson is out, that some of these other coaches are out, what comes next, what Jerry said yesterday. We'll give you some of our thoughts on that, along with everything else you need to know next.
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7: All right, changes continuing for the Mariners. It started, obviously, with Dan Wilson as the season came to an end yesterday. 4 coaches are on their way out as well. Manny Acta, who had been the bench coach, third base coach at times, Perry Hill, infield coach, and then both Kevin Seitzer and Eric Young Jr., who've been here for just a couple of years. Seitzer, of course, was the hitting coach. So all of those guys will now move on. Now, notably, the 2 pitching coaches are not going anywhere, Pete Woodworth and Trent Blank. Here's what DePoto said yesterday.
4: Their goodness over time and the quality of the programs that they have put together are unquestionably awesome. And those guys communicate incredibly well. Our pitchers love them for what they provide. Trent has all the TLC in the world and the ability to keep guys healthy and moving forward. And Woody is as good a messenger as exists in that clubhouse space.
7: I tend to agree with all that, by the way. I know it's a little funky, and I know there are people that just want an entirely clean slate. That was, to me, would have been a baby with the bathwater situation.
9: Mm-hmm. Yeah, it's that question of this job will be encumbered with both a front office that's been longstanding, mm-hmm. and a pitching arm that is going to stay. Is that a good thing or a bad thing? Is that a enticing thing, or is that
7: I honestly think the pitching coach thing will be a good thing.
9: Okay.
7: Gut feeling. And we can ask Passan about that here in a few minutes. We can ask Hollander about it at 9:30. I think that's a draw for a manager. Like a set pitching coach that they like to work with. They can be kind of 2 separate, as you just used the word arms, they can be almost 2 separate wings of the house. They don't always know each other.
9: And you better have a veteran guy. Like, the more we talk about this, you better have somebody that's been around the block in baseball that understands how to navigate a front office that's been there, a pitching arm that's been there. Like, I'd be really hard-pressed to believe this is going to be some young whippersnapper that's never done it before. I think this has got to be somebody that has some seasoning at the major league level to relate.
7: But they're also, if they have too much seasoning, then you got to worry that they're not necessarily in lockstep with some of the, you know, more modern ideas. So that will be a conversation as they try to sort through what that looks like. Here's what Jerry said about the looking for a manager.
4: Our process starts now. Jess and I are both, you know, making phone calls around the league, starting to dig into who the best candidates are out there, why there is no timeline on it. We will get the best candidate available. And I will say this selfishly. We just had a 76-win season, which is usually associated with a team that's not particularly exciting to be with. There's not a single candidate in baseball that wouldn't be excited to take over this job.
7: And let me give you a little bit more on what they're looking for.
4: Not a prerequisite. It'll be preferred. We will go outside to hire our manager. We need fresh thought. We need something new. It could be a shift in programming. It could be a shift in messaging. It could be a shift in language. We'll collaborate with whoever our future manager is.
7: And the non-prerequisite, Brock, was previous experience as a manager. I was kind of struck by the word language. I wonder what they mean there. Is that English versus Spanish? Is that controlling the zone in the way you... I don't know. That word jumped out to me a little bit.
9: Really?
7: Yeah.
9: I think we have learned that through Pete and Mike on the other side of the street. Like, words have power.
7: For sure. For sure.
9: Lots of power.
1: Here's the second thing you need to know.
7: All right, Mike McDonald speaking yesterday after the Seahawks unfortunately lost their first game in 10 months. Again, I wouldn't say he was positive. He wasn't blowing smoke or anything like that, but I do think he had a nice way of taking what happened and trying to help it.
9: There's a lot of data. There was a lot of, like, managerial...
7: I was going to say, just trying to help the team learn from it.
10: We lost the game. I mean, it stinks. You know, it's It stinks, but I think the things that like we on how I think it actually kind of validates how we approach the week and the things that we value and what type of football we want to play, and it kind of works both ways. Like starting with, hey, we approach every time we walk on the field the same, whether it's the East Coast 10 a.m. game, whether it's a Thursday practice, it's a Wednesday walkthrough, it's the playoffs, whatever. And because the whole myth of like some games, you know, these three plays matter more than other games, that's like a dumb football legend. It's like good football wins football games.
7: All right, so a couple things in there. I love the word validate. It validates what we're trying to do. I think that's a great way of looking at a loss like that. And then the other is, and Brock, I followed up on it yesterday, I was just fascinated by how hard it is to get people to actually live that statement of being the same approach every time you get on the field.
9: Yeah, I mean, you know what that word is, right?
7: Consistency.
9: Yep, and discipline.
7: Discipline.
9: It's just discipline. Yeah. To understand that all the time, no matter the travel, no matter who's playing, no matter how your body feels, no matter, like, it's just, it's what he is, right? It is what he has lived. He's been very transparent about that. It's stacking those moments, those days, having that kind of just life discipline, professional discipline. This team has it, and, you know, I don't think they were undisciplined. The turnovers, you'd point to that, or, you know, you'd say, oh, 0-3 and this and that. I don't think they were undisciplined, but it was just, hey, man, just a reminder and a refinement of how razor's edge this league is in that regard.
7: All right, Julian Love did a little bit of work yesterday. We'll see if he's able to practice this week. Zach Charbonnet, Ty Okada will learn more today or more likely tomorrow to see if they're able to start practicing as well.
21: Here's the third thing you need to know.
7: Bears certainly bounced back with Case Keenum last night, Brock. They find a way to destroy Philadelphia 27-7 in front of a national audience. Case Keenum. Not sure I realized until last week that Case Keenum was in Chicago. And yet here he is as the third string quarterback coming in and dominating. And that offense is obviously very friendly, quarterback friendly. But man, did he do a good job.
9: Sure did.
7: Eagles 2-1, and they've got the Rams next week. So you'd really like the Eagles to bounce back quick from a Monday night game.
9: You sure would. That's at home in Philly, correct?
7: Yep, it is.
9: Yeah, Bears now 2-1. You just kind of look around the league. San Francisco there, kind of the shining light in the NFC, sitting atop there at 3-0, as DJ said to us just a little bit ago, maybe one of the bigger surprises in the NFL already, a little bit banged up. Did I see a headline that San Francisco doesn't even know what's wrong with Mike Evans? It was a stinger with Trent Williams, but they're trying to still figure out.
7: Like, he looked like he was in so much pain. Did you see him walking off? He looked miserable.
9: He looks old.
7: Well, he does look old. That's a hairline thing.
9: I know.
7: That's fair. I did see that, too. But he looked like he was in a lot of pain.
9: He looked like one of them old rockers that I sometimes would be on a plane with on a connecting flight back in the day. Like,
7: all right.
9: What's the name of your band again?
7: All right. That's
9: enough. You guys had some hits in the 80s.
7: Yeah. Baseball postseason starts today. Philly at Atlanta, White Sox in Houston, Red Sox, Yankees, and Cubs, Padres is the nightcap. That is everything you need to know. Quarter past every hour here on the Brock and Salk Show. Any of those?
9: What was that band that had that really sad fire that burned down during their concert?
7: You Great White.
9: Yes.
7: Yeah.
9: Saw those guys on a plane before
7: Jack
9: that.
7: Russell. That's his name. Oh,
9: they looked 112.
7: Yeah. Jack's probably lived some two-for-ones, as you like to say, would be my guess. Yeah, a lot of twofers in that past. Maybe. All right. Justin Hollander will join us in about an hour. A lot of these conversations and questions we've had about the Mariners and about what Jerry had to say yesterday, we will ask Justin coming up at 9:30 as he will be in studio. You want a chance to not just talk to Jeff Passan, hear Jeff Passan, but see Jeff Passan. He'll be on Zoom with us next, reacting to everything that has happened here in the last couple days in Seattle, and what happens next on Brock and Salk.
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5: Okay, XY meteorologist Matt Gray, a much different morning, cloudy and warm, expecting temperatures for the morning hours to mostly be in the 50s. For the afternoon, we'll see the overcast skies continue. We'll see breezy conditions and temperatures in the 60s. Things will begin to clear out tonight, but we'll look for one or two sprinkles around midday in the Spokane and Coeur d'Alene area.
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7: All right. Well, nice to have Jeff Passan with us right now. It's been a really busy couple days here in Seattle, and that will probably continue. After the 76-86 season, Jeff is on video with us today. He's at ESPN in Bristol all day, so he was doing first take. No, in New York? Where are you? Oh, you're just doing it all from home. Where are you?
22: No, I'm in New York right now. You can't tell by the generic closet behind me that
7: I can't.
22: It's a closet that's not even like deep enough to fit a suit. That's the problem. Like the door is open, close.
7: You look nice.
22: What happens when you put me on video, guys?
7: And you look awesome. You got the suit. You got the pocket square deal going. You look you look really nice. Thank you for jumping on.
22: I try so hard.
7: Yeah,
22: I have to. Like the problem with me being on video is you can really see how truly white I am. I am translucent right now in this.
7: Well, I was going to say your eyebrows are getting up higher. Are you on like the Nancy Pelosi eyebrow train? Are they drifting up? What's going on?
22: I have never.
7: They're active.
22: They are, and I resent the fact that you would accuse me of using Botox.
7: No.
22: The one day that I know you 100% did.
7: Right, yes,
22: I solemnly swear on my children, I have never.
7: All right.
22: Listen, I'm transparent when it comes to the frailties that I have. Physically,
7: both
22: I have
7: transparent
22: been taking,
7: and translucent, all in one. All in
22: yes,
7: one fell swoop.
22: I have been taking pills to ensure my hair does not fall out since I was 24.
7: Wow,
22: that I will cop to, and that's the reason that you see this. Otherwise, it would be a mess. Beyond that, no Botox, no filler, none all of right. that crap. I'm gonna age gracefully. No hair dye, like none of it.
9: Let's go. Passan, you're in playoff mode. I'm curious if you had any opportunity to listen to Jerry DePoto yesterday.
22: Oh, did I? Yeah, honestly, if Jerry hadn't done that yesterday, I would have said no to coming on video today. But I thought that was one of the more fascinating, postseason, I don't even know what the word I'm looking for is. It was like a bloodletting. It was like you knew this poison was inside of you and you needed to just get it out. And man, it was a lot. We got a lot to go over today.
9: Biggest takeaway of it?
22: I appreciated what he said about accountability because he spilled it out there in very plain terms, what it means to him and what it means to the organization. I thought it was extremely self-aware that he said, if I didn't have a job right now, it would be warranted. And now it's very simple. Like it comes down to this. Can they actually do it? As much time as Jerry DePoto focused on process yesterday, and as important as process is to this whole thing, we're not looking for a process championship right now. We're looking for wins. And that is the most important thing. If process is the conduit that gets you to more wins, then sure, that's great. But at the end of the day, regardless of how sound your process is, it doesn't matter unless you're booking wins, unless you're getting playoff spots, unless you're winning World Series.
7: You mentioned accountability. This is part of what Jerry said about that.
0: That's what accountability looks like. It's calling that out in the moment. It's stopping it before it gets rolling any further. It's being truthful in our discussion with one another. And for years, our program has always been built on truth. We tell the truth with love, and sometimes you might get your nose out of joint for a moment, but you wake up the next day and you realize that you're loved.
7: He was talking there about a stopping complacency, calling out complacency when you see it. And I think it was very clear and from his comments on the defense, which was so awful this year, that he was really upset with the level of effort and with the lack of accountability that needed to come from the coaching staff, a reason that five of those guys are no longer with the organization now moving forward. I am a little curious about the second part of that, because part of, you know, Jerry's talking about bringing in outside voices and hearing from different people with different ideas. That's not always been Jerry's reputation, that he's willing to listen to a lot of those people who tend to disagree with him. How do you see those two parts coming together?
22: I think that the best leaders are the ones capable of being humbled. And if anything was going to humble the Seattle Mariners franchise, it was a year like this. And that is, well, frankly, you should always be seeking outside thoughts or counsel. You know, the best executives in all sports try and get wide varieties of opinions from people who do things differently than they do and who approach the game differently. And so when you get a little bit too insular, it's dangerous. It's almost like you start believing your own stuff is infallible. And clearly that's not the case with the Mariners this year, whether it's with the communication from the top level executives into the clubhouse via Dan Wilson, whether it's Dan Wilson's to the coaching staff and what his expectations were, whether it's the coaching staff to the players and what their expectations were. And it loops back around too, because, you know, we've seen situations in this franchise's history where the players will call out the front office. And so I think it's just, accountability is a really hard thing to go out and actually do. It's the easiest thing in the world to talk about. So it's going to be very interesting to see how the Mariners actually go out and do this. And I think their managerial search, frankly, is they're intending it to be indicative of that. There is going to be a no stones unturned approach with this managerial search, I think. And, you know, as much as there are names being tied to the Mariners right now, I don't think they're just going to be looking at guys who have been there and who have done that. I don't think they have any problem with a first time manager coming in, as long as he fits what they believe they want the culture to be.
9: The real estate term would be encumbered. This property is encumbered with a lease or a road or something of that nature. This managerial job will be encumbered with a long-standing front office. And as Jerry said yesterday, the pitching arm of it, that's not going to change. Is that a detrimental thing, or can that be a positive thing in your mind?
22: I think that it's a perfectly okay thing right now, actually, because I think the pitching program for the Mariners has been the standout. It's been the standard that's been set by the organization. And so if you want to keep Pete Woodworth around, he's the sort of guy who the manager that they hire, I think, is going to be somebody who is analytically inclined, but also has the ability to go talk to a room. You know, you look at a guy like Blake Butera in Washington, came from the Rays organization, and you don't want to be too heavy into the stats where you can't communicate properly, but you need to be understanding of that. And I think because of that, the ability for the pitching infrastructure that's in place right now to get along with whoever they bring in, I think that's going to be a necessary part of it. I think part of being chosen for the manager for the Seattle as the manager of the Seattle Mariners going forward is going to be, how do you vibe with that pitching group that's in place right now? What are those conversations like, and how do you feel like you can work with them? So I think it's part of it. That being said, Brock, and I think this is an important thing to say, like Jerry DePoto essentially said, if we don't win and we don't win soon, I don't deserve this job. So then we get into the place where if the executives are gone after a year, potentially, and you've got a manager who's got a couple years left on his contract, it's just like, when is there going to be proper alignment? The Mariners need to win to realign, so to speak.
7: It's funny, we talked through that whole idea. I mean, Jerry's now under enormous pressure. They decided not to make the move. I think they could have. In fact, I think you can make a pretty strong argument maybe they should have moved on and go from there. They didn't. You put a lot of pressure on Jerry to win this year. Generally, that means you worry about a GM or a president of baseball operations, you know, trading away the future in order to make sure they save their job right now. But that's like what Jerry needs to do. Like, maybe this is the perfect thing to get Jerry to start actually trying to win right now instead of constantly looking towards the long-term future of this thing. Generally, you worry about a GM in that situation hiring a very safe manager, but they already did that with Dan, and it didn't work. So maybe in a weird way, it helps.
22: I don't know that Dan was safe. He'd never managed before, man, and he never really coached before.
7: It was safe in that he was a franchise legend. He was right here in front of him.
22: Right.
7: And he was in many ways a shield for Jerry right off the bat, who was in some trouble at that time as well. So I guess that's what I mean by safe. How? Let's talk names. Who's out there now? What, I mean, Torrey Lovello is the first name we've heard a lot about. Tell us about Torrey's situation and then any other names we should be considering.
22: Torrey Lovello is going to be in the mix. I think saying that he's the favorite right now is a few too many steps beyond where the process actually is. He makes sense because he's good. Like, he is a good big league manager. He has a clubhouse that likes him and that respects him. He's done very good work in taking the Arizona Diamondbacks to the World Series, but his contract is up right now. And, you know, when a guy's been around for a while and you haven't achieved those goals that you had hoped, you can almost invent reasons that he doesn't fit anymore. And it seems like that's what's happening in Arizona. But the Mariners also understand that, you know, the Diamondbacks are hesitant to give Torrey Lovello a long-term contract, I think because they're not sure he has another one out there, and that there would be some awfully good leverage if the Mariners were involved. In terms of guys who've had the job before, I think Rocco Baldelli is very good, and I think that his tenure in Minnesota was as much a matter of circumstances as it was anything he did specifically. Brandon Hyde is a really interesting case. If you want multiple perspectives, Brandon Hyde managed a very young team in Baltimore, took them to a 101-win season, won the American League East, you know, fell off a little bit next year, and then absolutely cratered the year after that. He spent the season with the Tampa Bay Rays in an advisory role. And this is not like an advisory role like we think of advisory roles being. This is not a no-show job. He was there in the room during the trade deadline with a loud voice that was listened to. So, you know, when it comes to managers who have experience, the Mariners have a pretty good list to choose from. But there are also going to be guys who are younger and who have come up, you know, during this era where evaluating players is a completely different thing than it used to be. Communicating with players is a completely different thing than it used to be. And those sorts of names, I have not heard that at this point, but I imagine there are going to be a few where it's like, oh, interesting. You know, like Colin Cowgill, who has been with the Mariners organization in the past and is a coach in Cincinnati right now. Someone like him who hasn't managed, but he's young, he's energetic, he gets how the modern game works, he communicates well. Like, those are all the characteristics, I think, that the Mariners are going to be looking for.
7: Two other names that we've heard I just wanted to ask you about. Chris Negron, who obviously was here and then spent the year in Pittsburgh. Yep. And Alex Cora, who might be the biggest name who's out there. Would either of them be potential candidates?
22: Chris Negron, yes. Alex Cora, I highly doubt it, just because I don't think the Seattle to Puerto Rico trip is something that he or his family is going to be on board with. That being said, if Philadelphia, for example, doesn't work out and he wants to get back and manage, there aren't going to be a whole lot of spots open this winter. So I suppose under those circumstances, it could be a possibility, but I don't anticipate that being the case.
9: The looming labor challenge play any role in the timing of this process?
22: I don't think it should. You're still going to have a month to go out, get free agents before the lockout happens. I think you want to have your team in place as quickly as possible. And maybe the postseason hinders that a little bit because there's a candidate on a team who is still in it that, you know, is not going to be available for interviews or is going to be a little bit hampered. But I think certainly by the time the GM meetings roll around, a little bit after the first week in November, that seems to be a time that makes a lot of sense to have someone in place.
9: Is this the best job available?
22: Yes.
9: Unquestionably.
22: I don't know if it's unquestionably. I think Arizona is, you know, if Torrey Lovello leaves, Arizona's a pretty good spot. I think Houston has its merits, but, you know, they have some pretty significant demerits as well. I just think that the only, if I'm a manager right now, and I'm an aspiring manager, the only two pauses that I have are, one, what is the status of this front office going forward? And number two, just how badly is the clubhouse, how bad are the clubhouse dynamics, and how much am I going to have to repair when I go in there?
9: Well, cut 18, I think, plays a little role in that. I thought this was fairly alarming yesterday. It was very transparent. But when you speak of that clubhouse, I thought this from Jerry DePoto, Jeff, yesterday was fairly telling.
0: The performance on the field this year has made us question a lot of the things that we are doing at the major league level. And I will say multiple of our major league players who came through our system, you know, have referenced what they learned in player development that got abandoned in the big leagues this year. And not just the players who came up for the first time, but we have a host of players who've come through our system and, you know, they saw a difference. We need to get back to what we believe is a Mariners baseball process.
9: What do you hear?
22: I hear an organization that started to rest on its laurels a little bit, that forgot what its identity was and that lost sight of what made it good. And I also hear, and this might be reading between the lines a little too much, but I also hear that I imagine some of the staff on the big league roster right now, or some of the coaching staff that's going to be in the big leagues, is going to come from internally. I think that down in, if they have that much belief and faith in what they're doing in the minor leagues, and they feel like the communication between the coaches or managers down there with the players was what helped foster the good things that have been going on, that they're going to lean on those people and they're going to try and get synchronicity throughout the organization.
7: Does some of that help us understand why they've had such a challenge bringing in right-handed hitters, especially from the outside, and having any level of success at the major league level?
22: Walk me through what you're connecting to the right-handed hitters there.
7: Well, I guess what I'm thinking of, and some of this I saw yesterday from your old Driveline pal, Kyle. You were the person who introduced me to Driveline through your book, and then I saw Kyle tweeting about this yesterday. Basically, the idea that, you know, you have an organizational philosophy in terms of hitting that's working throughout the minor leagues as the Mariners continue mm-hmm. to develop really great players. If that organizational philosophy, as you heard from Jerry, was not being taught the same way at the big league,
14: league level if it wasn't being communicated or, and he said, what do you say, abandoned at the big league level. Yeah. Does that present a problem for guys who are having success elsewhere? Rob Refsnyder, Taylor Ward, we go down this whole list of guys, Colton Wong and AJ Paul. We can do this name list for the rest of the segment. Was that part of the problem? They come here and it's just not being communicated well what's expected of them.
22: I see what you're saying. I don't know if that's necessarily it. The Mariners have been trying to figure out big league hitting coaches for how long now? This whole run, like there hasn't been a whole lot of stability in the hitting program. And that's a tricky thing. But at the end of the day, man, I don't think Rob Refsnyder's failing because he hasn't been able to adapt to what the Mariners want from him or because the communication isn't necessarily good. It's because the Mariners coaches weren't able to figure out how to get Rob Refsnyder to be who he is and who he's been. And the sort of guy who consistently has produced like he has. It's not always when you're at the major league level, Mike, about taking your organizational philosophy and foisting it on the players who are inside that big league clubhouse. It's about understanding how your organizational philosophy best lines up with their strengths and what parts of it you are pushing them toward and what parts of it you understand because you've gotten to know the player, because you know what makes him tick, because you've invested so many hours in understanding who he is and how he plays that you can pick and choose which of the things are going to work for him and which aren't.
14: So I'm glad you brought that up. Because that kind of goes into the alignment conversation that we've been having. Yeah. And you brought that up a week or two ago. Brock is keyed on it. I think he's absolutely right. We've talked about it a lot. And that takes, I don't know if you read Adam Jude's article this weekend that went through some of the history of this season, talking about these essentially, you know, baseball managerial 101 lessons that the Mariners tried to have with Dan after hiring him. That feels like a clash, right? Where Dan is kind of old school. When the first couple months here, they're bunting and this and that, and it's old school. And then they're trying to bend Dan to their style of baseball, which, by the way, is the one I would prefer. But I don't know whether Dan was necessarily the right trigger man to make all of that work. So how do you balance those couple of things? Especially if you're saying, I want to be listening to new ideas from the outside world. Well, then you can't give them baseball 101 to teach them how to do it your way.
22: Yeah. Before I answer that question, to me, this goes back to the accountability and the lack thereof. Everybody in the building could and should have recognized that Dan Wilson was probably not the best fit for taking the Mariners to where they are. And the problem is you get caught up in the sorts of successes that they had last year. It was tough to argue with being seven outs from the World Series. It's tough to argue getting to game seven against a team that eventually took another team that's going to be causing a lockout that lasts God knows how long to game seven themselves. So the Mariners were very close to doing incredible things last year. And the easy thing to do is say Dan took us there. The harder thing to do is say that Dan took us there, but we could have gone farther or we could be better. And would it look ungrateful? Would it look, wrong? Would it look like someone got done dirty? Sure. The Cubs did it with Rick Renteria too. There is standards here. When you're chasing after a World Series that you have to abide by, and it's making what could be difficult or maybe even unpopular decisions. And I think when you're hiring the manager this time around, Mike, there are going to be a lot of really good questions that they can ask any candidate, a lot of scenarios that they could give them. How do you handle a diva in the clubhouse? How do you handle interpersonal conflict? How do you handle this situation in a game? How do you, it's going to be a balance.
14: What would you do if one of your players went to the media and cursed out one of your other star players?
1: Yeah.
14: This is an example.
1: Last 30 seconds here, Jeffrey. Thank you for doing this. Yeah. Great to see you on camera. If I had to pin your broad shoulders against that closet wall and say, okay, give me your three, your wish list,
9: number one, two, and three on your wish list to be the next manager of the Mariners? Who is Jeff Passan's favorites?
22: You know, because I don't have as deep of a knowledge of the lower level and minor league coaches that I'd like to, I am going to stick with the big league guys here and the three that I mentioned. I think Troy Lovello is great. I think Rocco Baldelli is great. But Brandon Hyde, if you want to talk about outside, you know, like outside knowledge and different places that you've been, a lot worse places to be than Tampa Bay and a lot worse places to learn.
7: Jerry crossed over briefly with Lovello just for like 2 months, that 2 month stop that Jerry had between Anaheim and Seattle. Lovello was there as the bench coach, so I guess maybe there's some small relationship there, but how much do relationships play a role in all that?
22: I think they matter, but I also think when you're handing somebody a job of this magnitude, there's going to be a bit of deference, unless you hire an icon in franchise history who doesn't necessarily need to be deferring a whole lot.
7: You didn't mention Raul. Morosi said Raul Ibanez, and we said a little too, hitting a little too close to home. All right, Jeff, we got to let you go. Thank you. Not thank just you, for Jeff. Jumping on today, but for an entire season's worth of great.

0: all these nice things.
1: Well done on his way out. Let him go.
0: And that's what I get. See, it never pays to be nice. You always finish last. Bye, Jeffrey. There you go. Our friend, Jeff Passan, or at least he was. Maybe he's not anymore. I don't know. A lot to react to there, and from Jerry yesterday. We'll do that, and then Justin Hollander joins us at 9:30. It's Brock and Salk, Sales Sports on 710.
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5: Now here are your hosts, Brock Huard and Mike Saul.
6: A lot of really nice feedback on Jeff Passan coming through the text line, not surprisingly, and I'm sorry it's over for the year. That's what happens when the Mariners don't make the playoffs. We get this last one, and then kind of, unfortunately, that's it for our Jeff conversation.
7: Well, until I throw some wine at him.
6: Yeah, you never know. I mean, you know, when they hire a manager, and we'll get some reaction, or this, that, and the other. But, I mean, the expectation is it will continue next year. And so if and when there is baseball, we will start our conversations with Jeff again. I think it's been another incredible success this year. Just feel lucky and honored to have him on the show every week, especially when we found out he only does this here and in Toronto. That's it. Those are the only weekly conversations that Jeff has with any local station. So that's pretty cool. And yeah, maybe he liked the 138,000 YouTube subscribers, Brock. He was right there on camera talking to all of them here just a few minutes ago.
7: Two things in particular from him that I wrote down. The best leaders are capable of being humbled.
6: Mm-hmm.
7: And use those humbling experiences, as Jerry alluded to yesterday, using failure. What exactly he's learned, that's a bit of a process. We'll ask Justin about it in 30 minutes.
6: Well, here's a little of Jerry talking through that yesterday.
8: Our culture needs a reset. You know, this team, without a doubt, we showed up, again, from 2022 to 2025, and we had shortcomings, we had flaws, but we played. We were relentless in our strike throwing. We were grinders in the batter's box. We played buttoned up, efficient defense with or without rangy players. And we didn't beat ourselves. That was Mariners baseball for 5 years. And that wasn't what we did this year. We showed up and all of those things were well below our standards.
6: Okay, so he's kind of starts on that message and then ends up going into a lot of the accountability and cleanliness and focus and all the other things. But I think you're right, and there are a few other cuts. I don't have the one in front of me where he talks through that, but he did. We need to look to the outside. We need to be open to new ideas and listen to them.
7: And the challenge with that one right there, of everything, is he was talking. It was your veteran. Just bedrock players.
6: Mm-hmm.
7: It was Kyle, it was Julio, it was JP, it was Naylor, it was Randy, who's a wild card anyway. But as far as like comparing and contrasting those years of style of play and gritty and pressurizing the opponent and throw in your pitching staff too. And George and Logan and Bryce that, you know, started to walk people at rates that were like, where is this coming from?
6: Yep.
7: Not who you are and what you have ever been. So that was number one. Number two was kind of my question about this job being encumbered. Is that an okay thing, a good thing, a bad thing, that, you know what, the front office is in place, as it was for Mike McDonald when he took this job and elevated the team to a Super Bowl champs because the front office and all the stability was there. And then throw in the pitching side of it, and Jeff was like, I am perfectly okay with it being encumbered.
6: Mm-hmm.
7: And his feeling is that these managerial candidates will not have an issue with that. That actually having the process, having the stability, and probably believing they can be the Mike McDonald to Seattle on the Mariners side of things. Yeah, like, okay, that's great. You guys have all this structure in place and all these systems in place, and we're not all starting from scratch. Awesome. Now, let me be the one to kind of bring back some of that boa constrictor mindset, some of that pressurizing, some of that messaging, some of that plan.
6: I'm torn on that. I agree with Jeff that I don't think the pitching coaches are an encumbrance at all. And I think that most managerial candidates, maybe not all, but that most managerial candidates would look at that as a benefit. These guys are really good at what they do, and that's something I don't have to worry about as
7: much.
6: And
7: by the way, most of them were not former pitchers, correct?
6: Managers?
7: Yes.
6: Very, very few managers come from that direction. Almost every, not almost, that's maybe an exaggeration, but it's very rare to see a manager come who was a former pitcher. Not impossible. You see a few of them. And they almost never come from the pitching side of things as pitching coaches. There have been a few, Joe Maddon and John Farrell. Like there have been a few. I'm not saying there's none, but Bud Black, I think, is one. But there, it is rare. It is much more common to see the manager come from the hitting side of things and or position player side of things. Yeah. And so I think that most of them would say, oh, you got two of the best pitching coaches. Great. I don't have to worry about that. I let them run their program and I get to do what it is that I need to do. So I think that's a benefit.
7: Yes.
6: I don't know about Jerry's reputation. I don't know the answer to that one. I think that, right. You know, Jeff would have more information on that, certainly, and I'll take his word for it. But I absolutely think he brings up a good point when he says, hey, if I'm a manager and I'm looking for a long-term situation, Jerry just said, essentially, I'm on the hot seat.
7: Yep.
6: Like, this is kind of win or go home for Jerry. So let's say I'm Torrey Lovello and I've got offers on the, do I want to come here? If I'm Alex Cora, we just thought big about Alex Cora for a moment. Forgetting about the challenges of commuting from Puerto Rico to Seattle, which are significant. If you're Alex Cora, are you like, oh, yeah, no, I'll do that because if in 1 year it doesn't go exactly the way it's supposed to, they're going to blow out the guys who just brought me in.
7: Right.
6: Man, I've taken a job where they fired the guy that brought me in not too far into it. And it's scary. You don't have that job for much longer.
7: Mm-hmm.
6: So I think that is an encumbrance. And I hadn't thought about it quite that way before, but I think that is an encumbrance right
7: now. Yeah. No, I think that's hard to argue against. Totally get it. But on the flip side of that, too, and this is the beauty of these conversations, on the flip side of that, too, is he's going to be unbelievably motivated to get things right here in the next few months.
6: Mm-hmm.
7: And maybe more motivated to go bold and be bold than he has been in the previous time through their process. That, no, actually, we've got to add this, and we've got to make this move, and we've got to add kind of this payroll, and we've got to find a way to make this deal happen and work. And you know, that in that way, it could fuel some pretty big swings in this off-season phase that we've not seen. We've seen them at the trade deadline, but as far as this next period, the next few months.
6: But you could tell Jerry's upset, right? I mean, like that's the only last thing I kind of wanted to come back to, is you could tell just how upsetting this season was, and maybe the comments on the defense spoke to that as much as anything.
8: You can't be the worst defensive team in baseball. You can't make the mistakes that we made constantly throughout the year. You need to be better prepared and you know, in line with a process that leads to winning. And we will find someone, you know, through this process who comes in and is in alignment with what we see as the direction the team needs to head, and then guides us in a way that we get better.
7: Yeah.
6: I mean, essentially saying that's a personal decision. You're making a personal decision not to be good at defense. That is a strong comment on some of the guys whose defense really slipped this year.
7: Isn't that what your eyes saw?
6: Absolutely.
7: Isn't that what the metrics show?
6: I mean, that's a Julio conversation.
7: Are you going to cut that thing? Are you going to cut the ball off? Are you going to dive for that foul ball? Are you going to take the right angles? Are you going to be locked in and focused before every single pitch in the middle infield to do and get to the... How many times have we saw infield hit, infield hit? How many times have we see balls airmailed?
6: And then a couple of the Julio ones, especially at the end of the year. Oh. I mean, that's just not who he is. So, yeah, I very clearly a reset, and that was the word Jerry used, was necessary. They did not go all the way up to the top in terms of that reset. So now it's going to be a process, right? So we'll talk to Justin Hollander about this. He's going to come by here in 20 minutes. Mariners general manager will be in studio with us at 9:30. We'll do that right after Everything You Need to Know next.
4: This is your Eagle Minute, a look at Eastern Washington University Athletics. The football team suffered a tough loss at home Saturday as Cal Poly defeated the Eagles 31-27. The defense forced three first-half turnovers, but the offense could only score 7 points off those turnovers, and special teams had a field goal and an extra point blocked. Head coach Aaron Best said there were too many mistakes, and he wants players to learn from those mistakes this week.
9: Even if you're a guard, even if you're an up back on kickoff return, even if you're an A2 on kickoff, I mean, all those things essentially matter. 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
25: All right, we'll try to buzz through this before Justin Hollander steps in and joins us here for the remainder of the show. Dan Wilson, of course, let go 2 days ago. Yesterday, he was joined by Manny Acta, Perry Hill, Kevin Seitzer, and Eric Young Jr. So four more coaches who will be moving on. I think one question that will come up is, what about Edgar? Dan is on his way out. Edgar was, you know, sort of the overarching architect of the hitting program. Is Edgar likely to stick around as a part of this?
26: No.
25: Well, you know, Jerry that. Also said that he didn't anticipate any other coaching changes. So third base coach, I assume that means he remains. And then obviously the pitching coaches as well. There were questions about, you know, parsing blame.
8: Probably not parsing out blame. Collectively, we failed. You know, we failed to play up to our own expectations, which are very high. Commensurate with the expectations that were put on us externally. You know, we have a very talented roster. We were 7 outs away from a World Series 11 months ago, and we just collectively underperformed in every area.
7: What did Jeff say? Total accountability from Jerry yesterday? And I think it was. Yeah, I don't think there was any way to kind of spin this thing. I don't think he was pointing fingers. You did feel you played that sound about defense. That was probably emotionally where you felt him the most. Like, this was, hey, man, this game is hard. Hitting is hard. Throwing strikes all the time, not the easiest. Guys wore down. You know, we asked a lot of Pizzardo and Ferreira. Like,
25: he even apologized to those two guys for the overuse.
7: But the defense, Salk, yeah. And we saw this through the year. That's where you're...
25: the defense and just the cleanliness. And that's defense base running. I mean, yeah, that was the other one that really jumped out to
8: Our
25: me.
8: Our culture needs a reset. You know, this team, without a doubt, we showed up. Again, from 2022 to 2025, and we had shortcomings, we had flaws, but we were relentless in our strike throwing. We were grinders in the batter's box. We played buttoned up, efficient defense with or without rangy players.
25: Yeah, I mean, I don't know if they always battled every time with great at bats in the batter's box, but overall, they were a fairly clean team, and that obviously went away this year. So we'll talk more with Justin Hollander, who steps in to join us in about 10 minutes.
23: Here's the second thing you need to know.
25: Been a lot of things to come back to from Mike McDonald yesterday, Brock. One is Jadarian Price, and just trying to figure out what's going on there, because you're 3 weeks in. The running game has not been, certainly was not this past week, what you want it to be. And he's really the guy they're counting on. He just has not looked right, especially after the fumbles.
27: Without sharing the conversation I had with Thomas this morning, I think you chalk it up, not chalk it up. I think partial, like, just, hey, this is the life in the NFL of how you have to protect the ball. Use some techniques that maybe we can tweak, maybe a little higher awareness, and frankly, just more reps of having that type of awareness of taking care of the ball and being in these different types of situations.
28: Did you feel like he ran with confidence after that?
27: I don't know the answer to that. I don't know the answer to that.
7: I hear a couple things. I think one of the great challenges of what you don't want to do for a rookie and experienced player, Salk, is put a lot of, you can't do this, you got to do this, you got to do this, right? A lot of that thought into a very kind of fundamental action. So what do you have to do? You have to train that fundamental over and over and over again. That means that look team, as he talked about, has to be incredibly aggressive with him, punching and ripping and pulling and doing all of that. So it becomes just second nature. You don't want to be thinking about that. I don't want to be thinking about my feet. I don't want to be thinking about, gosh, when my elbow is down, the ball sails, I could throw an interception, right? I want to be so locked into those fundamentals that they're second nature, that they're muscle memory. But it's going to take some work in order to get to that point. That's what I hear.
25: It's also going to take a little work for Julian Love to get back on the field. He is working at it. Started yesterday with that process, and hopefully we'll see if he can be at least a limited participant in practice, what, tomorrow? Same with Zach Charbonnet and Ty Okada, who have not been able to practice, so we'll see if either of those guys are able to get out there as well.
1: Here's the third thing you need to know.
25: Bears dominate last night 27-7 behind Case Keenum. Yeah, behind Case Keenum.
2: A game on the ground, but the Eagles have been stout. It's been all Case Keenum.
3: Here's Raymond Khalif to the end zone. Touchdown, Chicago, no flags.
25: All right, I didn't know who Khalif Raymond was, but Maura had him on a fantasy team, so she was very happy because he helped her win yesterday. You know, Eagles 2-1, Bears 2-1. Eagles have the Rams next week. So, hey, get over it quickly, boys, and get back out there, right?
7: Yeah, Ben Johnson's from a quarterback situation. I think you said this last hour, reacting to that game, just from a QB, like, developer, just game caller, play caller. He is so QB friendly. He's creative. He like, we're going to take, you talk about attack and just taking risk and just empowering your quarterback. And you heard that, I think, from Case last night as he was reacting to that game of just how much fun it was. Just go cut it loose, man. Go let it rip. Kind of my back to that whole fumbling conversation. Don't live in the can'ts. Oh, I can't do this. Oh, I can't do that. Oh, I can't make a mistake. Oh, I can't live in the cans. I can do this. And wow, you felt that crowd reacting too with every one of his throws, right? He kind of looked like Drew Locke. He kind of looked like Marcus Mariota. He kind of looked like Case Keenum. Kind of looked like veteran guys. Been around the block a long time and have gotten to the point where, like, what do I have to lose? Yep. Kind of like these 24-year-old college quarterback. Like, what do I have to lose? Let me just go let it rip.
25: All right, that's everything you need to know. Quarter past every hour here in the Brock and Salk Show. Looking forward to our next conversation. We heard a lot from Jerry DePoto yesterday, and as you said, Brock, a lot of accountability, a lot of the blame shouldered for what went wrong last year. His top lieutenant is Justin Hollander. He's a big part of every decision that gets made inside that building. He's here in studio, and he'll join us for the remainder of the show. That's coming up next on Brock and Salk.
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5: Okay, XY meteorologist Matt Gray, a much different morning, cloudy and warm, expecting temperatures for the morning hours to mostly be in the 50s. For the afternoon, we'll see the overcast skies continue. We'll see breezy conditions and temperatures in the 60s. Things will begin to clear out tonight, but we'll look for one or two sprinkles around midday in the Spokane and Coeur d'Alene area.
4: 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Swap wins for you. 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

0: Let's finish up our show today, Brock, with Mariners general manager Justin Hollander, who was kind enough to stop by our studio and address the end of this season. Obviously, incredibly disappointing. 76 wins was not what anybody had in mind as they were leaving spring training, and obviously leads to the dismissal of Dan and four of his coaches yesterday. Justin, thanks for coming by, man. We appreciate it.
1: No, thanks for having me. You guys deserve an explanation in person. Our fans do. Your listeners do. I feel terrible for the way this went. Apologies to everyone who watched the way we played all year, to you guys who had to talk about it the next morning, every morning, and to our fans, to Rick Riz. This was not the way it was supposed to go for Rick's last year. I told Rick over the weekend, like, when we get this back on track next year, you're coming with us to the playoffs. He deserves better than what we did this year.
0: What was... Thank you. That is nice. I think on behalf of other people and fans, et cetera, thank you for that. I think it was hard at times.
2: You know what that feels like, Salky? Sorry to cut you off. You know what that feels like to a degree? Remember when and after the Seahawks lost the Super Bowl the way they lost it?
0: Mm-hmm.
2: And Coach Carroll came into our interview room early and he said, "We're doing this. Like, don't you sugarcoat anything. Like, we're ripping the Band-Aid off." I kind of got goosebumps thinking back to that. Like, we're doing this for the fans. We're doing this for the people. You ask me whatever you want. Like, we're not going to try to spin this in any way. This hurts.
0: Let's start by going back, and then we'll move forward to kind of what happens next. What was, of all those things that were frustrating, what was the most frustrating for you to watch this year?
1: The way we played. Jerry hit on it some yesterday. Over the course of our time here, particularly the last 5 or 6 years, we played good baseball. And again, it was said yesterday, not perfect. There are things we could have done better. I would have loved to have, a more of a run scoring juggernaut than we had at times. But we didn't beat ourselves. And this year, just over and over and over again, we beat ourselves. Lack of focus. At times, it looked like lack of effort. And that's an indictment on all of us. It starts with me. I didn't use the right words or the right language. I didn't jump in at the right times to find a way to stop it. And it was pretty obvious from pretty early on that we were not playing with the same level of championship quality baseball that we had played to finish the 2025 season. And you believe in people. And I think our players recognized it too. It wasn't like they thought everything was going great. We didn't have the switch that we ever really turned on. And that's on me. Like, that's on me to use the right words, to say the right things to staff, to players, and I didn't do a good job of that.
0: Just to understand and clarify, when you say playing good baseball, are you referring to the focus, the mental parts of the game?
1: And yes, and how they manifest into the physical parts of the game, missing cutoff men, making outs on the bases at times that, there was no real upside to doing so. Walking people. We haven't been a team that walks people. The free bases is not a hallmark of the Mariners. Obviously the way we took care of the ball defensively, I think we led the league in throwing errors. We didn't do great catching it either. Those are things that just, they don't exist in championship teams. And everybody has a week or 2 weeks or even a month where it doesn't go great for them. It's some of the conversations that we've had over the last week, 10 days. Baseball is hard, and we shouldn't forget that it's hard, but if you're going to win, you got to do the things that all championship teams do, and that's execute the fundamentals every day. That's what great teams do. That's what wins in the regular season, and 162 games will sort out who's good and who's not, and we were not good.
2: How does that typically work, Justin? From you mentioned your voice with staff and players and otherwise, and Jerry yesterday, we could feel his voice and his emotion. Like, in a baseball season, how many times do you get a chance to use your voice with staff and with the people around you versus, hey, we got to kind of let them figure this thing out?
1: Yeah, it's a balance, that's for sure. I think that you guys have been around sports for a long time. I don't think it's appropriate for me to wander through the clubhouse or into the coach's room every day and attempt to deliver messages, both good and bad. But I am around. I am present. We met as a staff at the beginning of every series, home or road. I was on a lot of road trips in the second half, so I was in about every staff meeting in the second half. It's not like these things weren't talked about, and it's not like everyone didn't recognize where we needed to be. This isn't me saying that I tried and no one else believed me. We all saw what was going on. And then, talking to individual players, Those conversations started early, but again, I didn't hit the right notes. If I had hit the right notes, we wouldn't be in this spot right now. And that's, it has to start with the notes that Jerry and I hit, and I'm accountable for my own words and my own actions, and I didn't hit the right buttons. But there was no barrier. There wasn't like I couldn't walk through and have a conversation with any of our players. I think we have great relationships with most of the players on our team, and I have good relationships with everyone that was on our staff last year and that will be on our staff this year. And, you know, I never felt shut out or not listened to. Mm. We just didn't do a good job.
0: Justin Hollander with us, Mariners general manager. You use the word accountability for yourself. It's a word that came up quite a bit in talking about some of those lapses in concentration and the mental mistakes, the preventable issues that we saw this year. From the outside, we didn't get to see what we deemed accountability. What does that mean in baseball? How do you hold players accountable appropriately in this game?
1: Yeah, I think the big thing, I don't ever think there's one person. Like, I don't really believe in the idea that there's just like one accountability like cop that walks through the clubhouse, whether that's a manager or a bench coach or one team leader. I think that there's a perception, you know, on our team that like Cal's the leader. He should catch 135 games a year. He should switch hit. He should hit 40 to 60 homers, and he should have every tough conversation that is player to player in our clubhouse. And Dan's the manager, and he's Dan the man, and he should be able to I don't think that works. I think there's a culture that exists on the good teams where there are no good cops and bad cops. There's just standards that everyone upholds together. And then the conversations we've had with players and staff over the last week, 10 days, I think everybody recognizes that nobody is blameless in this. We have to have a culture where the standards are play championship baseball every day, focus at a high level every day. And when those standards aren't met, it isn't on or incumbent on just one person to uphold those standards. That's too hard for one person to do. It has to be a collective effort with Jerry and I, with our front office, with a coaching staff, with the players in the clubhouse, to make sure that there is no stone left unturned, that everyone understands how we do things here. And, you know, that's something that we need to turn the dial on for next year.
2: Justin, we're not even 2 days removed from the end of this baseball season, so this might be a tough answer as you kind of look back in the rearview mirror. But what do you feel like you learned the most through the adversity of this season?
1: Yeah, I actually think in some ways the last week, 10 days, and visiting with our players, that like we all understand how badly we let our talent down. We played below our talent this year. I think we all... like, there wasn't a person who we met with, player or staff, that feels like we did a good job. And I think it starts with how you prepare every day. Like, we have to prepare at a really high level every day. And, you know, someone used the phrase, practice dirty, play clean. We have to practice dirtier than we practiced this year, starting in spring training. We have to get after it. We have to practice the little things. If you want to be good at the little things, you have to practice them. You have to practice them a lot. You have to message when the expectations aren't met. On those little things, and you have to execute them at a high level. You know, you can win a baseball game a lot of different ways, but if you don't execute the fundamentals every day, it's not going to work. And the way you do that is to practice them a lot.
2: In my world of football, there were exit interviews. Collegiately, professionally, you kind of sat down as a player, either with your position coach, the head coach, sometimes even management, depending on where your contract was, and you had those exit interviews. Is that kind of what I'm hearing over the last 7 to 10 days, that there were just kind of those, whether they were formal or informal, with players and staff and people, that there were kind of those exit type of interviews?
1: Yeah. And I'll keep most of the substance of that in the room. I think it's important that we do that, and there's a lot of trust that goes involved in those meetings. Mm-hmm. But yeah, we did that, and we haven't traditionally done that in the scope that we did this year, because usually we've been preparing to finish the season and try and make the playoffs or to get ready for the playoffs. This year, unfortunately, we had, you know, other, you know, that was gone. That the idea that we were going to step on the gas finally and zoom our way into the playoffs was sort of out the window. So we wanted to make the best use of the time we could. Again, I'll keep what was said in those meetings mostly unsaid in this forum, but I learned a lot over the last week or 10 days.
0: With all of the issues that we saw throughout the year, and as you said, it's not like they just came up in the last 10 days. Why wasn't a bigger change made earlier?
1: Yeah, I think there's certainly reasons to do that. There's also, you're cognizant of the way the team sort of transformed in the second half last year. And sometimes that can, you know, lead you to believe that there is a dial that we can turn as a group, that there is belief that what happened last year will happen again this year, that we'll get a little healthier, we'll see the finish line, and we'll step on the gas. You don't want to ever sacrifice any season. This wasn't made with the idea that, oh, we'll just fix it next year. This year's gone. If you're talking about something in June or July or August, you want to do the right thing for this group. And the decision that we made as a group was, this group deserves a chance to figure it out. We got within 7 outs of the World Series last year, and right or wrong, we wanted to give this group every opportunity to find its stride, kick it into gear, and take off. And it just didn't happen.
2: It's very easy for us, Justin, to look at some of these at-bats or the pitches, and we got, you know, it's chase rates, and we've got balls and strikes and out of the zone, all of those metrics. Defense is a lot harder, it feels like, A, from the optics of television and watching it, you know, night in and night out, or listening to it on our app. For you guys, and Jerry was pretty passionate yesterday, almost, you know, Mike and I were talking earlier, almost kind of emotional about just the defense and being one of the worst defenses in all of baseball. How do you evaluate defense between focus, effort, athleticism, talent? Where does all that fit in Justin Hollander's bucket?
1: Yeah, it's, I think, you can't invent a great defender. You can't work yourself into being a great defender if you don't have the tools to be a great defender. You know, athleticism, arm strength, reflexes, instincts, like some of that shows up in measurables, and, you know, some of it shows up in what you see subjectively. You can work to get better at defense. You can work on arm strength. You can get out there and individualize drills to help players get better. We need to take a step back and really look at how we practice and coach defense, and make sure that we're building the fundamental foundation of what makes a good defender, and pushing people and challenging them to be the best version of themselves. You know, we talked about, Jerry mentioned yesterday, like standing in the right spot. If you stand in the right spot to the best that you can, that can help offset some range issues. Doesn't always work, you know, range is range, but, you know, we have a good idea generally where the ball is going to get hit. Based on the hitter and the pitcher, and, you know, it's not perfect, but you can shrink the zone a little bit defensively. That being said, like, we were not, like, I not looking at us to, like, sprinkle pixie dust over anybody and, like, oh, look, you're a bad defender, but if you just stand in the right spot, like, you're going to turn into, you know, prime years Ozzie Smith or Andrelton Simmons or Bobby Wood. Like, that's not, and I'm just mentioning shortstops because they're the best defenders. This isn't taking a shot at any of our shortstops, or, you know, we didn't play good defense all over the field. And some of that is focus. Some of that is pre-pitch. Some of that is instinct. Some of that is pure talent. There's things that you can go get in the marketplace to help you be better as a team. There's also ways you can coach it to maximize the talent on defense. Good teams play better defense than we play this year. We will play better defense next year.
0: Justin Hollander with us, Mariners general manager, for about another 10-12 minutes. A couple of things that have been recurring issues. One, I think it just has to be the right-handed bats brought in from the outside. We've gone through the list numerous times. I don't need to remind you of all the names of guys that have come in and just not hit from the right side specifically. Why? And what can be done to make that change? Because obviously it is just, it seems like it's been a black hole.
1: Yeah, we've stunk at this. I wanted to say another word, but I don't know if I can say it on the radio.
0: Okay.
1: We've
0: been terrible. Stunk is fine.
2: We can bleep it.
0: Yeah.
1: Of all the things I want to come from this interview, like, my wife told me this morning, please don't swear on the air. So I'm gonna uphold that wish from her. But we've stunk at this, and you know, I can reference Randy. Randy was awesome from the day we acquired him, and I hope Randy's a Mariner next year. He's been great at this. He's been exactly what we could have hoped for and more. In general, we've not been good at it. I wish I had an easy answer. I don't think it's one blanket thing. I do think, you know, we have drifted toward the part of the market where you're getting guys that are either naturally soft side platoon players or are at the stage of their career where they've become that. And when you get players in their mid to later than mid 30s, that's the point in their career where it can go. Like, that's just being honest and being real about where the aging curve exists for those players. I think the easy answer is always develop them yourselves. And I'd love to do that. And I was super encouraged by what we saw from Michael Arroyo down the stretch. Like, it's hard to be better in your big league debut at 21 or 22 years old than Michael Arroyo was. I think he's got a really bright future. we need to get better at the selection process via free agent and trade for that particular skill set. It doesn't mean we're broken in everything we do, but I think it'd be really, really trying to polish a turd to say that our selection process for the platoon bat, the right-handed hitter, has been good so far.
2: Are we going to hear of any cleanups of guys that may add some context to struggles this year on the field, surgery-wise or injury-wise or otherwise?
1: I don't know the answer to that yet fully. We're still going through that process with our medical team. But there is no injury-related excuse for the way we played baseball this year. And I'm pretty consistent in saying that all throughout the year, even at the height of our injuries when it felt like it was a tidal wave one after the other. This is baseball. Baseball is really hard. It's a long season. There's a lot of stuff that's going to happen over the course of a baseball season. The teams that are built the right way, that have a championship culture, that have championship level depth and talent, and that starts with me building it, overcome those injuries, unless it's just to an astronomical degree that wasn't even close to what we saw this year. We had about an average number of injuries this year.
0: We've been talking a lot about the word alignment over the last few days and weeks. Passan brought it up first. Brock obviously keyed in on it because it's something we talk a lot about in football as well. And as I think about what kind of looks from the outside like a bit of misalignment over the last year or two with a front office that has certain views on how to play the game and a coaching staff led by a manager that maybe had some different views on that, I wonder how you now, as you search for your next manager, balance alignment with the front office and some of the core principles that you and Jerry and others in your group may have with some of what Jerry said yesterday about trying to be open-minded to new ideas that come from the outside. It's cool to be open-minded, but if you're not listening, like if you want to just get the person to do what you want to do, it doesn't help that much. So what does that process now look like?
1: Yeah, I think there's different kinds of alignment. I'll speak, I think, for our whole group. You can win a baseball game a lot of different ways. I don't think if you believe we have alignment issues, I don't think those alignment issues were about like bunting is bad or, you know, let's walk and hit homers. Like there's always different opinions on the best way to put runs on the board or to play the game of baseball. I think we need to find a manager and a staff that it's easy to win with people. When you're winning, everything is aligned. Everybody feels good about it. As I was making phone calls yesterday, someone said to me, like, you need to find someone that you can go through the tough times with and that you stay aligned culturally on how you practice, what your culture should be, what truth telling looks like. And none of this is taking a shot. And I'm hesitant to everything we might be looking for in a new manager or a new staff is not something that was necessarily a void in the old manager or the old staff. It's just the reality of like the traits and the things we're looking for are going to be, curious and growth-minded, a mentor and a leader. A lot of those traits we've had in managers before. We do need to be aligned, but I think we need to be aligned culturally as much as we need to be aligned in on-field type of play. You want your on-field type of play should maximize the talent that you have. If you have a team full of, if you have the Milwaukee Brewers roster, you should play like the Milwaukee Brewers. And the reason they're so good is because they executed at like the 100th percentile of how you execute with that talent. If you have a different type of roster that's more of like a, call it early 2000s, Red Sox roster that you experienced, if you bomb and you hit and you walk and you get on base 1 through 9, you probably shouldn't bunt and move runners over because nobody wants David Ortiz to lay one down and move guy up for Manny Ramirez. They want him to hit a homer and Manny to hit a homer. And so we need to be aligned on what are the best traits of each of the players and how we maximize those traits. And we need to be aligned culturally on what practice habits look like and what it looks like to prepare in spring training and what the standards are and what are the consequences for failing to meet a standard. Those things are critical to be in alignment with.
2: What do these interviews look like? For those of us on the outside, just kind of wondering what, and I guess timing of them, and I'm not asking for every question or nitty gritty, but there is just a curiosity of how do you find that next right fit in this situation? And then what is the timing of it, Justin?
1: It's a great question. This is a first for me. This is my 20th year. I've never gone through a managerial interview process before in any kind of formal way. I started in 2008 with the Angels and Mike Socha was the manager. and I got here after the 16 season, and Scott was the manager. When we made the decision to move on from Scott, we made Dan the manager. And, you know, as Jerry said, Dan had a long interview process based on, like, who he was and the time he spent with the Mariners. But this is the first time that I will be part of, like, an extensive league-wide search. It will be rigorous. There will be multiple phases. We are going to cast a very wide net. That candidate is going to talk to a lot of different people in a lot of different ways. We will ask them a lot of different questions, not just about whether it's good to bunt or not, or whether you believe, what's your bullpen management philosophy. These are huge, important, big jobs. There's only 30 of them, and we think we have one of the best ones in the league, if not I think it's certainly the best one that's open right now. And I think we will have a lot of people, as you know, my phone is ringing left and right over the last couple of days. There's a lot of people who are going to want this job. We need to do everything we can in the interview process to vet, to make sure we get the right person.
0: Three guys that underperformed this year that obviously you need bounce backs from would be sort of your three biggest bats right in the middle there. Julio, Cal, and Josh Naylor. I suppose you could put Randy in the big bats, but he obviously had a great year. Those three guys, where are they at right now? Because, you know, do we have a sense as to what led them to regress? And if so, what will unlock them to progress next year?
1: Yeah, I think they're all very accountable, and I know that word has gotten used and overused over the last week or so. They all understand where they're at. I want to give credit to each of them in their own way. When you're having a bad year, it's really hard to pull yourself off the mat, and I think Cal's like the greatest example of that. Like, he's coming off one of the best seasons ever. Not like the best season ever for the Mariners or for a catcher. Like, in the history of baseball, he's coming off one of the most unique seasons ever. And basically from the moment it started, it was really rough. He wasn't aligned mechanically. He felt out of sorts. His timing was off. Then he deals with injury issues. He's having the kind of season that nobody wants to have. And for him to be mentally tough enough to pull himself out of it and show us what he showed over the last 5-6 weeks of the season is really a huge credit to him and his, you know, his work ethic, his toughness, et cetera. I'm really confident that we're going to get Cal Raleigh back as Cal Raleigh. And I don't know what that means. If it means he's going to hit 60 homers again, probably not. There's a reason nobody ever done it before. Really feel good about where he's at. Nails had a really slow start. Obviously I think he dealt with some physical maladies that made it tough for him to get into his power. He's frustrated. I will give him credit. He found a way to get hits from May 1st on. You know, he was one of the leaders in hit for average in the league. He found a way to contribute to the team in a positive way, in a very Luis Arraez kind of way, with a lot of hits and a lot of stolen bases and trying to do the best he could. I think the guy that I'm most excited to see next year and what we can do to help him is Julio. Julio is the most talented player on the field on almost every day when he walks on the field. And he can affect the game in some way every day, whether it's on defense, on the bases, in the batter's box. And I think we haven't seen the best of Julio yet. He's 26 this year, this coming year. There's a lot of great years ahead of Julio. I think we just saw the worst year he's ever going to have. And he knows that he needs to take steps to get better and push himself further.
0: Is that one of the first questions you got to ask a new manager? Right. I mean, I would think trying to get the most out of Julio Rodriguez would be among the most important things a new manager would need to be able to do.
1: I think it's about connecting with everyone and understanding what buttons you can push, what you see from an outside perspective. Like, when I think that's a really valuable part of this process is however many people we go through an interview process with, whether it's Julio or Cal or our pitchers or our pitching programs or our culture, you get an outside perspective on what somebody else thinks of that player. Mm-hmm. And they want the job, so they're going to give you their best answer. This isn't like visiting in between games of a series or outside of a dugout at 2:00 in the afternoon, where you may not get the absolute truth version of what they really think. When we're talking to people, like, you're going to get their best shot at what they think they can help with.
2: We started the interview with the fans. I'll end it there. In the last 30 seconds here, Justin, your final message to the Mariners fans.
1: We appreciate everything that you bring every day. We will be better next year. This team will be back next year.
0: Just need baseball to be back first.
1: That's out of my control, but the Mariners will play better baseball next year.
0: Thank you.
1: Thank you guys for having me. I do really appreciate it.
0: Well, and we appreciate your openness, honesty, and obviously an incredible disappointment for everybody. And, you know, words are one thing, and obviously you know this. The actions are going to speak a whole lot louder, so we'll see what happens next.
2: Tell you what, I didn't appreciate Sonny Styles, former Buckeye, dominating the field the other day. I didn't appreciate that.
1: He's really good. We miss him.
0: All right, we got to go. Thank you to Justin. Thank you to Jeff Passan. Thank you to Daniel Jeremiah. All those interviews will be up at the Seattle Sports YouTube page. We will get out of here. Pierre Schrager tomorrow. Possibly Matty Beniers tomorrow. We'll see. All right, we got to go. The Hey Brock.
2: We got to go. Bar.
0: It's in the bar. See everybody.
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11: 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Week 3 of the NFL season is now in the books. It's going fast. Josh Pate's going to join us to talk about college football later on in this show. Cam Hayward in his usual spot. He's going to join us right in the middle of a short week, fresh off of beating the Bengals, trying to beat the Browns. Everybody in the NFC, AFC North is 2-1 through 3 weeks of this campaign. And then in hour number 3, what a dynamite combination. I'm so thrilled that I'm able to do this show every day for you to listen to or take in. by watching us

0: I don't. We're putting Sean Payton of the Denver Broncos and Sylvester Stallone in the same hour. Sly Stallone's got a new book called The Steps about. It's a memoir of his career. And Sylvester Stallone's going to be joining us after Sean Payton does. And that's what we're doing here on this program. It's an Overreaction Monday on a Tuesday. J.J. McCarthy got traded. Yep. Both the Giants and Vikings reacted to that trade. Both head coaches talked about it. Soup to nuts. We're going to be hanging out together. Good to see you over there, Chris Brockman. How are you?
1: Hey, Rich, man. I'm already stressed thinking about 5 o'clock tonight.
0: That's right. The baseball playoffs are beginning in just a couple of hours between the Braves and the Phillies.
1: Yep.
0: You're referring to the Yankees and the Red Sox having at it later on. All four series are in action. Best of three starting today and tonight. ESPN Radio has everything. Good to see you over there,
2: Rich. I'm awake. Sorry about the beginning of the show.
0: It's all right. And TJ Jefferson, candles lit over there. How are you, sir?
3: Yeah, Caleb inspired me last night. He looked comfortable in the locker room in his robe, so I decided to break out.
0: You got your Cowboys robe and everything going on. Okay.
3: And him looking at like a Unabomber on the sidelines.
1: That's incredible.
0: Okay, fantastic. We're all set.
1: You getting chopped from the gear.
0: We're all set here on the Rich Eisen Show. We'll talk about everything on this 3-hour program. Coming into this Monday night football game, we were wondering who was going to start for the Bears at quarterback. Certainly with Tyson Bagent, the backup quarterback, who the Bears gave money to be the backup quarterback, being in the concussion protocol and not practicing, but he got out of it over the weekend. And apparently, Ben Johnson had seen enough of from Case Keenum during the week of practice to say, we're going to go with the old hand who's practiced rather than the new kid on our block. And we're going to go with somebody who was playing when New Kids on the Block was actually a thing.
3: The right stuff.
0: And right stuff. I'll say this. Coming in, you're wondering, okay, Case Keenum hasn't played a game in forever. And he's going against the Philadelphia Eagles, whose defense is not really to be questioned as much as the offense has been questioned, despite the team starting 2-0. And this is going to be a tough assignment. I mean, you heard Marcus Spears on this program on Monday saying, if they don't run the ball, this thing's a wrap.
3: Right.
0: And I'm like thinking, okay, this is going to be potentially a long night for the Bears. Ben Johnson, in his time as an OC and an HC, has never put a quarterback on the field who wasn't a first overall selected quarterback.
3: Wow.
0: Case Keenum's the first. Not named Goff, not named Caleb. And then I saw his pregame interview on Monday Night Football. And Case Keenum was present. And by that I mean not just checking a box and saying, here, coach, you know. He was present to look at this moment and soak it in, you know. Like a wedding day, you have to stand in the corner and just make sure you take a few minutes to soak in what's happening. Because your head could be spinning otherwise. On any momentous occasion, you've got to be present to enjoy it and to have your best day possible. And Case Keenum, at age 38 and 223 days, knew what was in front of him is not something to be concerned about or nervous about or anxious about, but something to be calm and present in the moment about. And I saw that, and I'm like, he's sitting there thinking, just a couple of years ago, I'm accepting, you know, an offer to be the backup quarterback in a insurance commercial, right? Yep. To back up a trailer. Like that's, yep. He could have, he's probably sitting there in that, on that commercial set thinking, when am I going to ever get another opportunity to start? And I'm going to keep grinding because I love the game. And Ben Johnson gives him a call and says, we need you. Do you want to come into our system? Even though he's not one, but two heartbeats away from getting an opportunity. And he's sitting there thinking, my young kids are old enough now to remember this rather than when I was starting, rather than my previous, you know, nationally televised start against the Eagles on an NFC championship game. He had to be sitting there thinking, I'm Minnesota, miracled the team into Philadelphia, and I was one game away, four quarters away from the Super Bowl in my career, but couldn't get past this team. Everything had to be just swimming around his brain and his heart and his gut, and he just seemed calm and smiling and present. And I thought, okay, I got a little higher register. Maybe the Bears can win this game if they could run the ball. And what they do is they come out and they start winging it with Case Keenum. Luther Burden here. Oh, Colston Loveland, who had only one catch for the first two games. There he is. He still plays football for the Chicago Bears. Yeah. And they wing it around. And they march down the field and they flip one to Luther Burden inside the 10-yard line. And he pushes his way in the end zone. And Case Keenum has a touchdown. Right off the bat. Passing touchdown to the kid Luther Burden.
3: Beast of Burden.
0: And that was something else. And yes, the rest of the game begins to play out. And they do establish the run. And not just with the duo of Swift and Mnangagwa that ran amok on this team last year, the day after Thanksgiving, to the tune of 281 yards rushing in Philadelphia. But this time around, they ran for a buck 28. And the 240-something yards wasn't on the ground. It was in the air. Case Keenum, 24-34, 247, two touchdowns in the air. And yeah, he vultured Swift and Mnangagwa. One on the ground. Three touchdowns for Case Keenum. What an incredible night. And the Eagles turned out to be, you know, sort of the Washington Generals in this Globetrotter-type performance. Meadowlark Keenum. Curly Keenum.
1: That's amazing.
0: You know what I mean?
1: You hit it good the first one.
0: Okay. I say that with the ultimate of respect to the Eagles because they did show up in the first half of this game. And they did have a wild sequence that we'll get to in a minute that left them with no points inside the 5-yard line, inside the 2-yard line, which is an automatic for them because their automatic tush pusher was in the blue tent getting looked at. But the Bears' defense balled out. Three takeaways. Their eighth game with three or more takeaways since the start of last season. That's the most in the NFL in that span. And they are 8-0 in those eight games. And Keenum against the blitz. Let's blitz the old man. Let's see what we can figure out. Vic Fangio rolled the blitz out at him. 11 times Keenum passed. And he saw a blitz coming his way. He was 11 for 11 in those times. Didn't miss. Buck 45 and both passing touchdowns came when an extra man was sent his way. Khalif Raymond had 90 receiving yards. Burden, 61 receiving yards. Swift had 84 on the ground, including a big 15-yarder at the end of the game that may have axed TJ from our guillotine league the last second, but that's for another.
3: I mean, people don't care about that.
0: Oh, right. We do. But the Bears are 2-1 now. And Caleb Williams showed up on the sideline looking like the Unabomber and finished looking like Thurston Howell III with his robe. I know that's an old school reference. So name anybody who wears a robe in pop culture. That's it.
3: Mr. Hefner?
0: Brewster's Millions? I don't know.
1: Again,
0: Caleb was watching and Tyson Bagent was backing up because he didn't have enough practice time. Yep. And Case Keenum's like, I gotcha.
3: Got it.
0: He was present. He was present and accounted for. And after the game, you know, seeing him with his family on the set, of the post game and seeing him at the podium afterwards, we'll play later on for you the locker room moment where he got a game ball. But Case Keenum had this to say about his journey to Monday Night Football and the victory last night.
4: I mean, you want to. I mean, that's a kid and you're dreaming about it, you know, that you feel like you can. I don't know. I don't know if you think about the week that it takes, the work that it takes in the off season to clean up your diet and work extremely hard to get your body back to where it needs to be. You know, to go through a training camp as the three and, you know, grind out some reps that you're getting a few reps a day. You know, to get a shot again to do it like this. I mean, yeah, you dream of it. That's why I'm still here, still doing this, why I'm still getting up. And, you know, when I get knocked down, I've been knocked down my whole career. I just keep getting up, keep coming to work, and just keep bouncing back.
0: That's why you do it, man. I love that. And that's what a backup quarterback needs to do. Keep the ship afloat. We've already seen instances in this previous 3 weeks. Crazy how many times we've already seen it already in just 3 weeks. I mean, we're getting to the end of September. October football's right around the corner. And we've already seen so many instances of a backup or a third stringer getting in and not keeping the ship afloat. And that's what Case Keenum's done. Now you got to wonder, against the Jets, got to start him, right, over Tyson Bagent. I know you gave Bagent the money, but good Lord.
3: Brotman thinks that Bagent should get
0: it. No, we can debate it, and I do want to get to the Eagles before Josh Pate. We can have that conversation over the next couple of days as the Bears have a short week to get the Jets, get ready for the Jets.
3: Oh, Bear.
0: But, you know.
3: It was a great
0: what
3: story.
0: An incredible night for him.
1: Incredible night. It's awesome.
3: Great story.
0: And coaching matters, man. That guy can dial it up, and he can breathe life into, you know, a team. And Ben Johnson can get this team believing, and he can get quarterbacks ready, and he can dial up plays. And he was in his bag, man. They were doing inside handoffs. They were doing jet sweeps. He was hitting his back foot and hitting people, and it was not going to be, let's get the hands on 10 and 2. Don't screw it up. And, you know, they went for it. Now, the Philadelphia Eagles, let's hit them. I don't know how many times in this show over the past few years, certainly since Jalen Hurts has taken over, that I have treaded lightly into addressing Philadelphia Eagles fans to tell them to relax, right? Sometimes I've been right because the Eagles go on to the Super Bowl. One time they won it. You know, another time it was, you know, Carson Wentz out and comes Foles. Another time was, you know, last year, relax after the Bears smacked them down. Like, the schedule's good enough for you to make the make the playoffs. I don't know about the Super Bowl, but you're going to be in the playoffs. I was right about that. And then the Eagles fans were kind of right about them not making the Super Bowl. Right now, I don't know. I think this is still a playoff team, right? They're just two and one. They're not 1-2. They're not 0-3. They're 2-1. That second half is concerning. Not going to lie. Yeah. You know, one thing you should definitely do is make sure that another player on the other team who used to play for your team isn't listening to your plays as you call them in the huddle.
3: Man.
0: Might actually pick them
1: off. Yeah, but he said that didn't matter.
0: I know. No one's going to say that. And that might have been an angle, too.
1: It was pretty sick, though.
0: They also, you know, T.J. Edwards was right where he needed to be, and Hurts threw it to him like he was on the Eagles still.
1: Yeah, that's true.
0: You know?
3: I'd say, yeah.
0: and then, you know, man, that sequence. We found out the person who can. We've been wondering who can stop the tush push in the NFL. And we found out the individual who can stop the tush push in the NFL is an independent neurologist. Because just when the Eagles were set up to tush push their way in the end zone, Jalen Hurts is in the blue tent because he got blown up on the sideline.
5: Sure did.
0: Okay. And he's in the blue tent, and Andy Dalton is handing off to Saquon a couple times, and now it's third down. And I'm like wondering, should Sirianni pop off a timeout here or not? But he doesn't have the benefit of what we have, which is the Monday Night Football cameras zooming in and seeing Jalen Hurts popping his head out of the blue tent, sort of clear-eyed, full-hearted, saying, we can't lose if I get in.
1: Anybody around? I'm ready.
0: And Dalton throws an interception.
1: Oy, oy, oy.
0: And the Bears get off the field, and the Eagles come away with no points when 99.99999% of the time they're getting six, as they did with no time left at the end of the half.
3: Man, that was crazy.
0: So that turned out to be those points at the end of the half. As Nick Sirianni pointed out at the in his post-game press conference, that, hey, if I fired off a timeout to see if Hurts is coming back, I don't know if Hurts will be able to come back, but I needed that timeout for us to score at the end of the half.
3: Yeah.
0: What have you. But if you can cue up Hurts on the second half struggles. Listen, this I know is frustrating to Eagles fans because Hurts will never tell you something that you can hang your hat on and say, okay, this is what's wrong, and I have full confidence it's going to be fixed. Because he will never add fuel to the fire. And you just got to trust the process with Hurts, which is what I would always counsel Eagles fans to do, because he's really good at playing. And I know that it's frustrating to watch sometimes. But this is what he had to say afterwards.
5: We haven't been good enough coming out of half. We have not scored on the first drive of half. We've gotten the ball every time. You know, situationally, I've got to play better ball. Third down is a very big down for us, and I think that's been a very big down for us in these first two games. And today we were not good enough, and I wasn't good enough. And fourth down, I wasn't good enough as well. And so, you know, we were able to put some drives together. And situationally, I've got to be better and find ways to produce some points.
0: Yeah, that's a fact.
3: What more could he say, though?
0: Nothing.
3: That was...
0: Nothing, man.
1: What happened?
0: There isn't. I mean, the positive is that Saquon almost had 100 yards rushing. That looked better. They were getting first downs on first downs for the first time all year. That's a good thing. Operationally, though, I mean, in the second half, they take a delay of game on fourth and one. My old colleague from NFL Total Access, you know, the first two analysts in the history of NFL Total Access, Ken Norton Jr. and Seth Joyner. Seth, I saw his comments after the game. I don't know, did you see this? He said that the moment that they had a delay of game on that fourth down, it cemented in his mind, and he flat out said it. He mentioned the reason why Sean Mannion's in the booth and not down on the ground is because Nick Sirianni wants to have some sort of control over this offense and Hurts, and he doesn't want Hurts having direct face-to-face with Mannion.
1: Jeez.
0: Okay, so this is the conversation in Philadelphia. I'm paraphrasing. Everybody should go check out what Sean said.
1: Also, there was a fourth and one that they didn't go for. That was kind of weird.
0: Dude, he's saying that was an indication to him that Sirianni was chiming in on the offense in a way that he wasn't for the first 2 weeks, why it looked a little choppy.
1: Mm.
0: And that's something to keep an eye on about Mannion's free hand compared to Sirianni's
1: interesting
0: level of interest here. So I'm just trying to give people an idea of what's being discussed in Philadelphia. And their next game is the battle between two teams that have a terrible taste in their mouths over the last two games of week number three. Rams are coming into Philadelphia.
6: Oh, baby.
0: That's a big win up for grabs. And then the Eagles have Jacksonville in London.
3: Hello, bruv.
0: Winnable games on the schedule, people. It's still, we're marathoning. We're not sprinting. And at the end of the day, the Bears may just have the Eagles' number.
6: That too.
0: That could be the case. That Ben Johnson is out scheming.
6: Oh, my.
0: Yeah.
6: Oh, my.
0: 844-204-RICH, number to dial here on the program. 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It started with a kickoff, or perhaps it was love at first hike. 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

0: that piece. You do have the piece of a lot of coaches just going full Spurrier mode. It's like everyone took a Spurrier pill and all of the SIDs and the be careful caution tape types left the buildings. John Summerall is like a classic case study in this at Florida. He's been around 5 minutes in the SEC and already, I mean, he's like a fortune cookie per minute, just a new little piece of paper that gets pulled out with a new quote. He's going to play a guy this weekend, by the way, who's very good at that, in Eli Drinkwitz. So that's great because I never even cared if I agreed with your opinion. I just always wanted more people to share their opinions. Lane's really good at that. There are a lot of guys out there right now that are really good at that. So you've got that. You've got this loud banging on the door, like over here in the corner, of these people wanting a Senate bill to be at the forefront of the conversation. And then you've got college football fans just pushing their back against the door, trying to barricade it, saying, talk about that in June if you have to. We don't want to hear about that right now. And it kind of all coalesces on a Saturday afternoon. Like, I was in Knoxville this past Saturday, the game you're talking about.
1: Yes.
0: I mean, Colin Simmons goes off. Colin Simmons had a season's worth of defensive production for a lot of guys that will go really high in the draft this upcoming year in the next couple of years. And then he does the celebration. All I saw was an arm, Rich. I didn't see anything other than an arm. But if people want to say that he was simulating something, whatever. I'm not here to disparage the young man. I watched that game, and then I came home to Nashville, and I watched the Alabama-South Carolina game. And see, Colin Simmons and Dylan Stewart, they were viewed like 1A, 1B, top edge rushers, who's going to go top five overall in the draft. Colin Simmons is every bit of that.
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3: Olsen swings and drives one deep right center field. Way back, Matt Olsen, long home run.
4: 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On a move, Turner, coming hard. He dives. Oh, he made a spectacular play. He caught it.
5: Breaking ball sent to center field and deep. It's gone. Ronald Acuna Jr. with a bomb to straightaway center field.
3: Swing and a high fly ball. Left field. That one is back.
6: 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He dives and he makes the catch. He caught it to get the third out.
3: Swing and a drive, forget it. Right field, way back. Look out, second deck, and it's gone. Kyle Schwarber with a mammoth home run. Whoa.
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7: Well, the calendar isn't flipped to October 1st until Thursday, but today we open the curtain. One of the most important times of the Major League Baseball season. Over the next 4-plus weeks, we'll find out who will cap this year with a World Series championship. Can the Dodgers make it 3 in a row? Can the Brewers finish off the best season in franchise history with a title? And for the second straight year, it's Yankees, Red Sox, and the wild card round. And not the only set of division rivals meeting today. Braves and Phillies getting set to open this day one quadruple header here on ESPN Radio in just a little bit. We welcome you to our first Baseball Tonight show of the 2026 MLB postseason. These next 2 days, certainly one of my favorites on the baseball calendar. 4 games each day, and if any game threes are necessary Thursday, it'll be win or go home before we get to the division series round this weekend. And don't forget, ESPN Radio, the ESPN app, will be your home for every game of the Major League Baseball postseason all the way through to the World Series. So here's how our day sets up. We'll begin with the Phillies and Braves just past the top of the hour, followed by the White Sox-Astros game one. Then it's off to the Bronx for the latest in the Yankees-Red Sox rivalry. And we'll cap off the night with the Cubs and Padres from San Diego. All four series, best of three in the wild card round. And how important is winning game one of the best of three? In the 5 years of the wild card series, the game one winner has won 21 of the 24 series. 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Well, after a 2-year absence as division champs, Atlanta once again tops in the National League East. They won 94 games. The Phils were cruising toward a wild card berth before their September swoon. They went 10-14 in September, including four straight losses before claiming the third and last wild card on Sunday. They had to burn their ace, Zach Wheeler, in game 162. For a preview of our first game one, let's take it to Truist Park in Atlanta. On the call with Jessica Mendoza, here's Dave O'Brien.
1: Kesty, thank you very much. Just an absolutely spectacular day for game number one here in Hotland of Georgia. Nothing but blue skies and sunshine. Jess, we're walking in the ballpark a little bit earlier today. You can feel it's different, can you? Because the regular season's done, 162 in the rearview mirror. Now it gets really serious.
8: Yeah, and it's funny because even talking in the clubhouse with a lot of the Atlanta players, it's like it wouldn't be a postseason if we weren't facing Philadelphia. And that kind of feels like the thing. You look at the last 5 years, specifically 22 and 23, these two teams meeting up in the division series, a lot of history. Felt like they played the Phillies about 100 times in September.
1: Braves won 9 out of the 13 head-to-head against the Phillies during the regular season. We all know that the Phillies had that terrible end of their season, snuck in on the 162nd game, and now they get Chris Sale for all their work at the end. 14-9, 2.16 ERA. Chris Sale just seems to get better as the years roll on.
8: He's 37 years old, and he is throwing harder than he's ever been, a lower walk rate. I mean, honestly, you could say that he has had some of his best games this season at 37, and what he's done to improve, to understand his body. And honestly, we're talking about the nasty slider, the four-seam that he's got, he's always had. That two-seam, that sinker, what he can do to lefties is just lethal. And so you're right. Philadelphia just up until that last game to get into the postseason, and what do they get? They get Chris Sale at his best.
1: And the way the pitching lines up on the Philly side, not ideal. They had to use Zach Wheeler to get into the playoffs on Sunday. He pitched a really good game, but threw 97 pitches. You're not going to see him in this series, not in a starting capacity. Sanchez will go in game number two. But as Jesus Luzardo, the left-hander, who had not pitched in about 3 weeks because of a stiff shoulder, did get a brief appearance the last weekend of the season. What are your expectations with Luzardo today?
8: Yeah, I mean, you're going to see that the stuff is there, but of course he's going to have some rust. I mean, it's been a few weeks. I think the biggest question is how much can he really give them? I think Don Mattingly and honestly them understanding that it's going to be more about him being an opener, and you're going to see a lot of pitchers come out of the pen for the Phillies in this one. Not ideal in how they want to start. They would have loved to have had Zach Wheeler, but Jesus Luzardo, the stuff is there. It's just how much length can he give them?
1: Kesty, it's a great way to kick off game number one of the postseason here in 2026. A lot of stars on both of these rosters. We can't wait to get going in game one.
5: Andrew Kittredge on the mound. Runners at second and third. The righty, first pitch. Swinging a fly ball, center field. Crow Armstrong hopping back. He's jubilant. He's under it. He makes the catch. Ball game over. Series over. And the Chicago Cubs will drive north to face the Milwaukee Brewers in the National League Division Series. The final at Wrigley Field is the Cubs 3 and the Padres 1.
7: Mike Cousins, the call last year here on ESPN Radio. Of course, we've got Phillies Braves kicking off our quadruple header and the fourth and final game later tonight. The other National League wildcard series, Cubs and Padres meeting again, second straight postseason. Chicago won a decisive third game at Wrigley Field a year ago. This season's series will be played in San Diego. The Cubs' Pete Crow Armstrong, what a year he's had, but take it back to last postseason. 5-27 in the wild card and division series, a sub 400 OPS. What did he take away from his first postseason experience?
9: Nothing really, other than I've just done it before, and I think I got some more to prove, and I got some more production to give this club. But it's a new year, and I guess it's a relatively similar team and bullpen and all that, but same game, but new baseball to be played, and I think I'm fortunate and lucky to have a year of this under my belt already. And I mean, it's exciting to do it in a new place. Like, this place is super fun to play in the regular season, and it's rocking and it's a party. So I'm just looking forward to year two of playoff baseball.
7: Pete Crow Armstrong, the likely National League MVP, and Doug Glanville will be on the call for the Padres and the Cubs later tonight with John Boog Shambi. And Doug, I know he hit 185 in the postseason last year, but that feels like a million years ago. From what you've seen, what's been most impressive in PCA's development out of a 40-40 guy?
10: I mean, well, just start with 40-40. I mean, you can, you know, that's just impressive, period. And the fact that he was a player that, you know, almost tripled his walk rate, right? He was a guy that was like, all right, not so selective, struggled with hitting left-handers. His glove would always have him in the lineup, occasional pop. And he became a guy that, you know, controls the strike zone. If you're in the zone, he not only gets his hits, he's hitting the ball to the ballpark. I mean, it's just like when you talk to Craig Counsell, who's someone who's very, you know, calm and just not overly impressed by a whole lot of things. And he's just saying, like, I can't even fathom him increasing his walk rate and then adding all this power and then doing it lefties and righties. I mean, he's just neutralized any of the criticisms. And then you slip into subtle things like, oh, by the way, he played 162 games. He played every game. He's out there led in plate appearances, runs, home runs, slugging. It's just remarkable how he became this everyday guy, undeniable, and then took it to a level where he should win the MVP award.
7: And he has carried the Cubs to 89 wins. Chicago took 5 out of 6 against the Padres, but that was before San Diego kind of found itself the last couple of months, 35-17. What's been behind the Padres' outstanding play heading into October?
10: Well, a lot of it is someone like Manny Machado. You know, he started to swing the bat, Jackson Merrill, and I happened to do a couple of games right around, you know, the break or right after, and they definitely were finding their swings. You know, they can both get a little bit long, and they started getting short to the ball, going the opposite field. So you just get those two bats that were just underperforming, and they start performing. That makes a huge difference. The trade deadline was big, and even though Casey Mize has been out and struggled a little bit, Robbie Ray, they just made aggressive moves to support their bullpen, and that was important. And it certainly set the tone that, okay, we're all in here trying to win ball games because they know their bullpen is fantastic. And that's the real X factor because they don't necessarily need a starter to go 8 or, you know, they can go 6 and hand the ball off. And it's just a water line of outs. You know, they just absolutely neutralize pretty much any lineup. So that's going to be the Cubs' challenge. Like, don't get into that bullpen down by 2. You're in trouble.
7: I was going to say, it seemed like a simplistic key, but for the Cubs, you want to be ahead before that great bullpen comes in. The other key, I would think, last year the game was played in Chicago, and it's interesting this series, how it's developed the last 5 years. It's 3 games in one site. How big of an advantage for the Padres playing at Petco Park in San Diego?
10: It always would take that advantage, you know, just if nothing else, the fact that you just get that last opportunity to walk it off. And that's huge. It puts pressure on the moves to be made by the visiting team, knowing that, you know, there's this other at bat that's coming where you can't afford to just give up a run because you could end up walking home. So the Padres are a team that, you know, it certainly plays well when you have those kinds of arms, because let's say Mason Miller comes in the 9th and gives up a run. It's like, oh, okay, we have a chance to redeem that. On the road, when you're the road team, you just don't have that opportunity.
7: Doug Glanville, be on the call with John Bukshambi. The final of our 4 games on day 1 of the Major League Baseball postseason. Doug, thanks for joining us. We'll be listening later tonight.
10: All right, Kelsey. Thanks for having me.
7: Pre-game coverage beginning at 9:30 Eastern Time, 6:30 San Diego Time. And, of course, you could always hear it as well on Sirius XM Channel 80. I'm Mark Kestisher. This is Baseball Tonight, presented by Grainger. We're getting set for the first of 4 wild card games. It'll be Game 1 in Atlanta between the Braves and the Phillies. Coming up next, Yankees-Red Sox for the second straight year in this round. Some Aaron Judge news this morning. 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
21: Pops it up, foul behind third. McMahon over near the side. Warning track makes the catch, and the Yankees have shut out the Red Sox. And they've won this wild card series, advancing to the division series. They'll play the Blue Jays behind a phenomenal performance. Cam Schlittler dealing for the Yankees. 8 shutout innings. Bednar works the 9th. 4-0, the Yankees shut out the Red Sox to advance.
7: I'm Mark Kestisher, Baseball Tonight, presented by Grainger. We're about 30 minutes away from first pitch, Braves and Phillies series in Atlanta. Dave O'Brien, Jessica Mendoza will have our call. You just heard end of Yankees and Red Sox wildcard series a year ago. That was Roxy Bernstein on our call. New York rallied after dropping the opener to advance in 3 games against their ancient rivals. And it'll be Yankees-Red Sox again, best of 3 in New York, starting later tonight here on ESPN Radio. As we bring in Eduardo Perez, who will be on the call with Michael Kay and Tim Kirkchin here on ESPN Radio. Eduardo, news from New York this morning. No Aaron Judge on the wild card roster as he tried to get back from the calf injury. You surprised?
22: I'll tell you this. I am, but I think it's smart. I think it's smart for Aaron Judge to give himself more time, count on the guys that have been doing it the entire season. The interesting thing with this is it takes a lot of pressure from Aaron Boone, the manager, to utilize a bat that is so elite off the bench that you might tend to use him a little too soon. But I know from experience that the calf takes a long time to be able to heal. And because of it, I think it was a smart decision to keep him off the roster, yet they still get a big bat in Giancarlo Stanton that can hit velo with his prowess of having such elite bat speed that they at least win with one, but not two.
7: Now, you brought up a great point. You think of Yankee Stadium, you think of left-handed power with the short porch. That's what the Yankees have. And all those lefties for the Red Sox, you pointed out, pitching. This feels like it's going to be a series where hits are at a premium.
22: Hits are going to be at a premium. I think running the bases are going to be at a premium. The Yankees in the past, they've lost games, playoff games, because of their inability to run the bases well. I think this is as good as a team that they've had when it comes to speed. It gives you a different dynamic. And I think in the postseason, it's going to play. And the home runs, I would expect if they are going to be any, they're going to be a lot of solo shots.
7: Cam Schlittler, who led the way last year in that decisive Game 3, same series, Yankees-Red Sox, wild card series, 12 strikeouts, 8 scoreless innings. Here's manager Aaron Boone yesterday on handing the ball to his 25-year-old opener this time around.
0: We obviously love his makeup. You know, he's obviously super talented and really skilled. But he's also really tough and able to focus, and it seems like the bigger the game, the better he seems to be here in his young career.
7: Eduardo, it seems to me there were, you know, some people trying to figure out, you know, a week ago, 2 weeks ago, would it be better to throw Schlittler in Game 2 rather than Game 1? But the way he has thrown, and especially against the Red Sox, this was an easy decision for Aaron, right?
22: This was a no-brainer. I think this was a no-brainer, especially the way that Gerrit Cole's been giving up the home runs. We saw what happened in San Diego, and then the next outing, the same thing, leadoff home run. You cannot fall behind the Red Sox. Red Sox have too good of a bullpenning. They added Crochet. Yes, I know Guerrero's not there, but still, being able to have Chapman, being able to shut down a lineup early is going to be huge. And Cam Schlittler comes in with that pedigree from last year in Game 3, the dominance of being able to use his fastball three different ways, the cutter, the sinker, the four-seamer. He gets soft contact as well. He controls strike one as well down in the zone. He understands how to pitch. And when you have such elite company with Max Fried, with Rodon, who will be in the pen, these guys are going to be able to help out a Cam Schlittler in so many ways just by him observing, and he has soaked everything up.
7: It's Eduardo Perez from New York, and it brings us to our trivia question brought to you by Lids. Looking to bench that tired cap? Shop the newest MLB collection from 47 brand, featuring the iconic big-time hitch, only in-store at Lids. So this is going to be the seventh postseason meeting between the Yankees and the Red Sox, and that matches the second most postseason matchups. Which two franchises have met more times in postseason play? We'll have that answer a little bit later in our broadcast. Red Sox-Yankees, Game 1 tonight, 7:30 Eastern, here on ESPN Radio and on Sirius XM Channel 81. Michael Kay, Eduardo Perez, Tim Kirkchin will have the call.
1: Jenks with a deep breath. He okays the sign. From the stretch with a runner at second. Here's the 1-2 pitch to Palmeiro. A ground ball past Jenks up the middle of the infield. Uribe has it. He throws. Out! Out! A White Sox winner and a world championship! The White Sox have won the World Series, and they're mobbing each other on the field! The celebration is on the mound right now at Minute Maid Park in Houston. On Wednesday, October 26, 2005, the White Sox have won their first world championship since 1917.
7: How about that? John Rooney on the White Sox radio network 21 years ago, and the White Sox and Astros will meet later this afternoon, third time in the postseason. The first, you just heard, when they were in different leagues in the World Series. And while the White Sox are in the postseason for the first time in 5 years, the Astros 9 times in 10, but just barely got in this time around. They finished 81-81, good enough to win the American League West. Manager Joe Espada on what impresses him most about his ball club.
3: Just how this team just rallies around adversity. They don't run from it. They actually run to it. Like, they know that it's going to happen. And watching them choose not to fold, they choose to fight, is very satisfying. It's very, it brings joy to see these guys just, you see their best version when things get tougher. And as a manager, that's what you want. Especially when things are not going well, that's when you really see the true character of your team. And once again, you know, here we are, winning the West.
7: It's Joe Espada, the manager of the Astros. Let's go to Houston right now. Greg Olson is joining us from the booth. He and Roxy Bernstein will have our call here on ESPN Radio for Game 1, White Sox and Astros. And Greg, we've never had a 500 team make the postseason, but here we are. It hasn't been pretty this year for the Astros, but they always seem to find a way to give themselves a chance in October, don't they, Greg?
4: They always seem to. I mean, it's almost like just a regular routine of having the Astros in the playoffs 9 out of the last 10 years. And last year they lost in the format of the tiebreaker. But they're always here. So the experience that these guys have, Altuve, Peña, you go on and on. The experience of being here versus the White Sox. And when I saw that the two starters were relievers and we were going to have a bullpen game in Game 1, I was shocked.
7: A lot of things to unpack there. And let's start with the White Sox. How surprised are you at how quickly they've been able to turn the program around after 121 losses a couple of years ago?
4: You know what? I in the world that we're in right now, if you really develop and go out and find a couple of key guys here and there, which is what they've done, I think you're able to do it. I mean, but you look back throughout history, and there have not been very many worst to first. And I know that this one doesn't count because they didn't get there. But they were in the running up until Sunday. And so they made the run of worst to first and three straight 100 loss seasons. To be able to put together what they've done has been thoroughly impressive. Now it's just going to be a matter of seeing the lack of playoff experience, the young players, you know, some of their main guys going down the stretch were scuffling a little bit. So, you know, see if the moment is too big, or are they going to be able to just continue that. We did it in Baltimore my rookie year, went from 107 losses to second place in the AL East, and you know, we had so many young guys, we were just too stupid to know that we weren't supposed to be playing in the AL East.
7: Former American League Rookie of the Year Greg Olson will be on the call with Roxy Bernstein. You mentioned the pitching, and I know times aren't the same as when you were pitching in the big leagues, but two relievers in Game 1 of a best-of-three series. How do these teams look to navigate their pitching today?
4: That's going to be what I'm going to be paying a lot of attention to. They're going to have, you know, their guys on their schedule tomorrow for Game 2. Hunter Brown's going to be going for the Astros. But, you know, you really got to watch your bullpen because you're going to need them for the back half of tomorrow and then hypothetically mid-game-ish if there is a Game 3. So how you're going to navigate knowing that your starter's probably going to go two innings, best case scenario, maybe two plus, but it's going to be really interesting to watch. This format has not been done. We are going through it, and I think there's been one other game in history where there was a combined four starts for the season, and I think we have less than that here. So it's going to be fascinating to watch how this plays out for the rest of the series, knowing that you use most of your bullpen.
7: Greg Olson, who's in Houston for the Astros and the White Sox, on the call with Roxy Burns.

0: earlier this month. What a month of September for Ronald Acuña Jr. at 464. Three homers. You heard one of them there. Eight ribbies in seven games for Atlanta in September. And that brings us to our stat of the day, brought to you by Skechers. On September 6th, on that home run, Ronald Acuña Jr. became only the second Braves player to total 1,000 hits, 200 homers, and 200 stolen bases. Hank Aaron, of course, the other. Little side note, if you took away all of 755 Hammer and Hank's home runs, he'd still have 3,000 hits. Our stat of the day brought to you by hands-free Skechers Slip-ins Aero Burst, high-performance running shoes that cut through the wind. We're getting set for Game 1. It is the Braves and the Phillies. And speaking of Ronald Acuña Jr., Matt Olson of the Atlanta Braves, their first baseman, on what Acuña means to the club.
1: I mean, he's one of the most electric players in the game. Somebody who can truly, you know, change the game in every facet, at the plate, on the bases, in the field, you know. Not a lot of people you can say across the board can be that person. And you know, whether he's leading off or in the two hole, it's somebody at the top of the lineup who can get things rolling quick for us.
0: It's Matt Olson, one of four players to start every one of his team's games this season. Another is the Phillies' Bryce Harper, who's gearing up to face Game 1 starter Chris Sale, who's on top of his game even at age 37.
2: You know, he's one of the best pitchers in the world, and really two pitches, you know, two pitch combo. So anybody that can punch out as many guys as he has in his career, and he's got a two pitch mix. Yeah, I mean, he's just tough. He's obviously a future Hall of Famer, and you know, I think we've done a pretty good job against him, you know, the last couple. You know, I think we've scored three and two, something like that. So just got to try to, you know, get ahead early on him.
0: Well, despite that, Sale went 3-0 against the Phillies this year, and Harper is just 2-for-21 in his career against the left-hander. Sale will pitch in the postseason for the first time in 5 years coming up. Hopes to improve on a 6-plus playoff ERA. So what has he learned over those 34 playoff innings?
3: You can't be better than you are. You can't play above what you possess. Sometimes you go out there and you try to do too much and you actually do less. So I think just keeping it together, try not to be too emotional and letting anything outside affect what your job is, because at the end of the day, I understand this is the postseason. I'm not taking anything away from that, but you still got to throw strikes. You still got to get outs. You know, obviously the stakes are higher, but it's the same game. Yeah, it's the same field I've pitched at for 3 years now.
0: Chris Sale at age 37, the second best NL ERA at 2.16. Baseball tonight presented by Granger. Dave O'Brien will be on the call, and he spoke with the Braves manager, Walt Weiss, a short time ago.
4: Walt, congratulations on a heck of a year. First year as the skipper of the Atlanta Braves. How's it feel going into postseason play?
5: Great. You know, I'm proud of our club. We've overcome a lot this year, right from the first day of spring training. We started losing guys, especially pitchers, and guys have stepped up. There's been some opportunities created, and guys have made the most of it, and then some. And I feel like this team has played their best at when the stakes have been highest, you know, or when the challenges have been the toughest. When we started to slip in June, and you know, our lead disappeared in the division, we took off again, you know, and every time that seemed to happen, and you know, we got backed in a corner, we played our best.
4: Sounds like a character thing for your ball club. You've played on a lot of teams, coached and managed. Do you look for that at some point in the season, like that's a defining either moment or characteristic for our club?
5: Yeah, I mean, that was the theme of my speech on day one. It was about our mentality. I always feel like the mentality of the athlete is an X factor in competition, regardless of what sport you're playing, and it has to be an aggressive one. So usually when I get in front of them, even during the year, those are things I hit on. But we have a good group. They respond well. They compete well. It's a good room.
4: You've got a great pitcher on the mound here for game number one, Chris Sale. We were talking in the meeting a moment ago. He's actually picked up velocity at his age, at 37. How does that happen?
5: Yeah, it doesn't really make sense, but he's a marvel, really. He attributes it to some changes in his off-season program and even his in-season program. But, 37 years old, and the injuries he's dealt with to be throwing as hard as he is now, it doesn't really, the math doesn't add up. But here he is. He's Chris Sale, and he's different.
4: give us a quick scout on the Philadelphia Phillies. Everybody knows they had trouble down the stretch there, couldn't score a lot of runs.

0: finally broke out a little bit on Sunday. Your thoughts on the Phillies heading into game one?
1: Yeah, obviously a very talented team. They got some aircraft carriers at the top of their lineup. Very good rotation. I think the starting rotation is probably their greatest strength. We played each other 87 times this year, so we know each other well. It seems like we're playing them all the time. So there'll be no surprises, but you just got to execute the game.
0: Well, thanks. Good luck in game one.
1: All right. Thank you.
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2: 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I'm Mark Kestisher. The Phillies needed all 162 to clinch a spot in the postseason. 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
12: He's ready. Here it comes. Swing and a miss. The Philadelphia Phillies are moving on to the National League Championship Series. A total team effort knocks out the defending World Series champion Atlanta Braves. 8-3, the final score.
13: Everybody standing. First and third, two down. 3-1 Phillies. The 1-2. Check swing, did he go? Yes, he did. Ball game. And the Phillies have won the series. The Philadelphia Phillies, for the second straight year, have eliminated the Atlanta Braves, and they're moving on to the National League Championship Series.
2: Mark Kestisher, baseball tonight. Phillies and Braves again. Those were highlights from the 22 and 23 National League Division Series. Phillies won in four games both times, and both times took out Atlanta Braves teams that had 100-plus wins. Chris Sale will go for Atlanta this afternoon. Jesus Luzardo was having a great season till shoulder inflammation. He missed about 20 days in September, came back four pitches on Sunday. Jesus Luzardo has struck out 437 batters, won 29 games in his 2 years as a Philly. Did you know the only other pitcher with 29 or more wins, 400 or more strikeouts over the last two seasons is Luzardo's teammate, Christopher Sanchez, 31 wins, 443 strikeouts. Did you know? 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Getting set for the Phillies and the Braves, and our Dave O'Brien standing by with Phillies interim skipper Don Mattingly.
0: Thanks very much. And Don, no one has to tell you when the season ends, the season ends. The postseason is a whole new deal, and it is for the Philadelphia Phillies against the Atlanta Braves.
14: Yeah, no doubt. They've kind of had our number a little bit this year, and we kind of fought our way in down the stretch. It kind of, we'd call it maybe limped in down the stretch. But I think as soon as we get that last out on Sunday, I think everybody in that clubhouse knows it's a whole different game now, and it's one game at a time.
0: And you got an awful lot of guys in there who know what that's all about this time of the year, right? How big is that?
14: Well, it's nice to have experience, that's for sure. We got a few young guys, but we got a good group of veterans that have been in the postseason a number of times, been to the World Series. So I don't think we have anybody that's there that's in a panic. They also know the enormity of it right now, every game. So, you feel good about your guys.
0: You got Luzardo going today, but obviously had the shoulder issue for about 3 weeks. You got him in the other day. He gets an out there. How important was that to get him into a game before starting him today? And how long can you roll with him today?
14: Well, we felt like it was important to get him in. We didn't necessarily feel like we had to get him in. Today we'll read and react. We'll see how far he can go. He's been down a little while, but... You know, this is the kind of game that he's going to go until medical basically says he can't go. We don't know what to expect, really.
0: Don Mattingly, the player, was a great hitter. How does Don Mattingly in his prime face Chris Sale on a day like today?
14: Oh, I face him wishing I was a switch hitter. I would just try to give some. I try to take something and give something. You know, you can't try to cover the whole plate and every pitch with him. You're going to have to take part of the plate, take a certain pitch, give something, and maybe that changes every at bat, you know, to play the cat and mouse game with him. But in general, you got to give, and you just got to try to take something.
0: Don, thanks. Good luck today in game one.
14: All right, thank you.
2: 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Alongside Jessica Mendoza, here's Dave O'Brien.
15: Casey, thank you so much. Wish you were here today. It's a glorious way to kick off the 2026 Major League Baseball postseason. Game number one of the National League Wild Card between the Atlanta Braves and the Philadelphia Phillies. Just have come to know each other awfully well. They're very familiar. Sometimes that breeds contempt And it has more than once between these two.
16: Yeah, be down on the field before the game, they were just laughing. Like, of course. It would be just an extension of September to be able to play these guys again. Not only had they played two series within the month of September, but they meet a ton in the postseason the last 5 years, 2022 and 23, meeting in the division series. Doesn't feel like postseason for both these teams unless they meet up.
15: Third meeting in the last 5 years between the Phillies and the Braves. The Phillies ousted the Braves in 22 and 23. And there were a couple of dust-ups earlier this season. Of course, when Ronald Acuña Jr. hit an absolute blast and it took 30 seconds to go around the bases. That rubbed some people the wrong way on the Phillies side, but not Zach Wheeler, the guy who gave up the home run. He said, look, if you can do it, do it. It does not bother me.
16: That's where the game has evolved and changed, because you see a whole lot more of it. Obviously, the bat flips, the emotion, and honestly, guys being who they are. If you talk to Ronald Acuña Jr., Ozzie Albies, there's a lot of guys in the Braves. You know, Bryce Harper has a lot of that, too. They're going to show. They're going to show exactly how they feel. They're going to take their time going around the bases in a big game.
15: Well, you got a lot of stars. You mentioned a couple of them, and right now we're giving the lineup for the Philadelphia Phillies. 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Trey Turner is going to lead things off for Don Mattingly's Fightin' Phils. He's at shortstop. That's a switch from the way they did it much of the season. Kyle Schwarber had been the leadoff man. He's the DH. 45 home runs, 97 runs batted in for Schwarber, who again had a magnificent season. Bryce Harper is in right field. He'll bat out of the three hole. 29 home runs. Alec Boehm at first base, followed by Derek Hill in center. Brian De La Cruz is in left with Bryce Stott at second base, one of the speed guys for the Phillies, 27 stolen bases. Edmundo Sosa's at third, and JT Realmuto has long been one of the best catchers in the game, but a tough year, hitting 205, very cold down the stretch, like most of the Phillies. And they're going to be taking on the left-hander Chris Sale, who's warming up as we speak. The 6'6", 37-year-old, he's never been better, 14-9, 216 earned run average, and just 3-0 against the Phillies this year. He was outstanding against them.
16: Yeah, this is the third time facing him in the last 25 days. But Chris Sale, 37 years old, we talked about this in the pregame, what he's been able to do to get even better. I mean, the fastball velocity is the one you're going to look at. You're going to look at in inning one to see how high he's throwing that. Gone from 94 to 96 miles an hour in this year. And, of course, that devastating slider. It was interesting talking to Don Mattingly and the Phillies' approach to Chris Sale. And he talked about, we're going to take something and give something, meaning we got to be able to kind of split that plate, not be able to just go up to Chris Sale and sit on both pitches, the fastball and the slider, be able to understand one side of the plate and sit on that.
15: The Phillies began the season 9-19. They fired the popular manager, Rob Thompson, after four straight playoff appearances and a World Series appearance in 2022, replacing him with Don Mattingly. So Don Mattingly taking over the reins of the team, leading them into the playoffs. But, man, it got hairy down the stretch. A team-wide slump for the Phillies, almost costing them a postseason spot. They didn't clinch until Sunday's game number 162. They led Arizona by 6.5 on September 1st. Diamondbacks got hot. The Phillies wind up in with a victory on Sunday and taking on the NL East champs, the Atlanta Braves, 94-68. Winning the East, six games better than Philly. They're a very good home team, 52-29 in the National League. Only Milwaukee was better. Atlanta started like a house of fire, 40-20, and cruised into postseason play. Now Chris Sale about to deliver the first pitch of the wild card round as Trey Turner gets in on the right side. 242, 19 home runs. And a guy who can really fly on the bases, too. Here's the first pitch on the way from the skinny lefty. Sale delivers high and wide for a ball, and we are underway. Future Hall of Famer, really good here at Truist Park. 8-3 with a 1.66 ERA. Although, really, he was good everywhere. And working out of the set, delivers. Half a swing and a miss, and that's a strike. One ball, one strike on Turner, and Schwarber on deck. Sale looks in again and delivers. And swung on and fouled away off to the left, 1-2.
16: It's that lethal combination. I think that one of the biggest things Chris Sale also did is got his arm slot to be exactly the same with that four-seam fastball and the slider, something that was different from him last year to this year.
15: Sale home with a 1-2 pitch. Swing and a miss, struck him out. He puts away the first man. He gets Turner to offer. And strikes him out, one gone.
16: It's that slider. And he starts off Trey Turner with the four-seam fastball, two up and away. And then he comes down with a devastating, almost sword-like swing from Trey Turner on the slider, low and in.
15: He'll send up Kyle Schwarber. The devastating DH, 45 home runs during the regular season. He'll settle in on the left side against Sale, whose first pitch. A check swing, and it's inside for a ball. Schwarber only 5 for 25 in his career against Sale, although he has hit two home runs against the lefty. Who comes set. One man away, and the pitch. Swing and a high pop foul back out of play. Bryce Harper on deck. Phillies down the stretch. Lost four straight games at one point. They went 21 straight innings without a run. And they just couldn't hit, couldn't score. 1-1 pitch. And a breaking ball will miss outside.
16: Yeah, couldn't hit, couldn't score. I mean, OB, 29th in all of baseball, batting average, slug, OPS, runs. I mean, they were one of the worst hitting teams with this lineup in the month of September.
15: Sales 2-1 to Schwarber, inside, around the hands. The Philly CEO, John Middleton, said it was kind of a living hell in slow motion when they could not push runs across the plate. They got booed at Citizens Bank.
16: Yeah.
15: At the tail end of the season. They were cheering on Sunday, though. Sale fires. And it swung on and missed. 3-2.
16: Got to be careful. That's the pitch for Kyle Schwarber. Just absolutely annihilates fastballs. He comes in with that two-seam that Sale will only throw to lefties to try to get in on the hands of Kyle Schwarber. He smoked it down the line. It's the slider. If you're going to get Kyle Schwarber out, it's got to go low and away.
15: Schwarber stepped out, asking for time. Heard some boos from the faithful here in Atlanta. Now back in. Bat against his left shoulder, waiting on Sale. Who fires a 3-2. And it swung on and popped up. And that'll be back out of play over the top of the screen.
16: That last fastball, 98 miles an hour. Sale started off Trey Turner about 94, 95. He understands right now two strikes against Schwarber. Kick it up a notch.
15: Crowd buzzing for a strikeout. You got Turner on strikes to start the game. Here's the next one. And it is a check swing. He did not offer the pitch outside. And a great take there by Schwarber to take ball four.
16: Great take. He almost comes around. Gets as close as you possibly can to a check swing on a slider low and away. You knew that was the pitch. Great at bat from Schwarber.
15: So he'll take his base and he'll bring up Bryce Harper in right field. 269, 29 homers, drove an 87 during the season, an 865 OPS. Not to mention walking over 100 times. He's got a base runner with one down here in the top of the first inning in Atlanta, just getting started in the wild card game one. And Chris Sale will fire in. He swung on and fouled straight back for a strike. Harper looked ready to swing. Now he has been an absolute beast in the postseason. Bryce Harper, a 5.96 slugging percentage in the playoffs. And the stretch by Sale. The 0-1. That's high and wide. One ball, one strike.
16: Chris Sale's just owned him, 2 for 21. Harper is against Sale. 11 Ks.
15: And then Harper has dominated Atlanta before Sale got to the Braves in postseason play. Here's the 1-1. Outside with a breaking ball. He's hit 5 home runs in 8 playoff games against the Braves. 325 down the right field line and the left field line here 400 feet to straightaway center field at Truist Park. 82 degrees at game time. And the pitch. Swing fouled back to the net. 2-2.
16: Late now twice. The two seams. Chris Sale coming inside. And this is where Sale is also good. We talk about his fastball velocity, but it's increased for both the two-seam and the four-seam. Getting in on the hands twice now on Harper.
15: Schwarber with a tiny lead off first, being held by Olsen. And a pitch from Sale. Swung on and missed, strike three. Blistering right by Harper for the second strikeout for Sale here in the first.
16: Just straight blew it by him. And we talked about that fastball getting in on the hands of Harper. Both the times he had made contact, fouled it off. He was late. I think protecting the slider, those are the four-seam, right by him at 98 miles an hour. Actually, he hit 100 on that last one.
15: Sounded like it.
16: Yeah.
15: Alec Bohm gets in. Right-hand hitter playing first base today. With a man at first and two down. First pitch will be outside for ball one. Bohm, one of the Phillies, we talked about so many of them slumping and being very cold to the bats down the stretch, but he's one who was swinging a good bat heading into this time of year. Sale eyes the runner at first and the 1-0. And swung on and fouled out of play.
16: He's been their hottest hitter really since August 10th. And kind of talk about this a lot. Got the day off. Worked on kind of just his hand placement, getting a little bit better angle to be able to get on time with pitches. And he's been on fire ever since. Went from 227 to 313 after that point.
15: Schwarber with a short lead at first, but Sale steps off, holding on to the baseball. Schwarber walks back to the bag. Two down, runner at first, one ball and one strike on Bohm with 15 during the regular season. And here it comes. And check swing. They do a peel at first and no swing on a pitch high and wide. 2-1. And Bohm, the last 40 games in the Phillies regular season, hit 313. So he was seeing it well. And Sale fires in and drops it in there for a strike.
16: Backdoors that slider. Talk a lot about getting in on the righties, but there he goes around the plate to catch the outside corner.
15: Crowd would like to see Chris Sale strike out three in the first inning. And a 2-2 to Bohm. He swung on in a high fly left center field deep. That one way, way back there. A lunging effort by Harris, the center fielder. He can't get it. Here comes Schwarber. He's going to round. The throw home is not in time. Alec Bohm hitting a long drive onto the warning track in left center field. Harris lunged at the last second, came up empty. And Schwarber, who had walked, comes in to score. The Phillies are on the board 1-0.
16: The key, OB, was the location of this pitch. I mean, this was a fastball up above the strike zone. I mean, Alec Bohm, a tall hitter in himself, but we talked about that adjustment, raising his hands, able to meet that pitch above the zone. Michael Harris, a great effort, but the key was he bobbled it. That's what allowed Schwarber to be able to come around and score.
15: So the Phillies on top, 1-0. Bohm down to second with a double. We'll send up Derek Hill, the center fielder, 241 with 11 home runs. He'll swing and tap a foul off to the left for strike one. So the walk costly for Chris Sale. Schwarber, who had a terrific at bat and was able to work that walk, comes on in to score the first run of this wild card series. And Sale will step off. Time granted here to Hill. Trying to pick up the second run as the Phillies strike right away. The crowd was on the edge of their seat. They were kind of demanding another strikeout, but Bohm spoiled that with a deep drive. And the pitch on the way. Swing, fly ball, center field. Harris started in now back, and he'll make the catch to retire the side. But the Phillies get the lead here on an RBI double by Alec Bohm. We're in the middle of the first inning. It is 1-0. The Phillies in front. 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
15: Phillies here in Atlanta grab a 1-0 lead. Jesus Luzardo about to throw his first pitch. The lefty probably not going to be in there all that long, but he had a terrific regular season, 14-5, 286 ERA. Just activated off the IL on Sunday after a three-week stay because of a stiff shoulder, and he pitched one inning.
16: Pitched one inning, four pitches. I mean, they probably would have liked to have seen a little bit of length just to kind of test the arm, see what he had.
15: And Drake Baldwin on the left side for Atlanta will swing away immediately on the first pitch and file it back to the screen. Ronald Acuna Jr. next, and then Matt Olson. Three very, very tough hitters against Luzardo in the left-hander's pitch. Outside. Baldwin, 25 home runs, hitting 284 during the season.
16: Drake Baldwin and moving into this leadoff position as a catcher. The bats that he has.
15: 1-1. Check swing, it's a strike.
16: He's so good at getting the ball deep, OB. And so, yes, he's got power, but really good at hitting the ball opposite field. Seeing the ball for a long time for a young player. It's been a key for this offense.
15: Luzardo deals will be outside off the mitt of Realmuto to the backstop. Braves winning 94 games in season. On April 7, they were a half game out of first. The pitch, swing and a ground ball at short. Turner will backhand and fire to get him at first, one away. And that'll bring up Acuna Jr. For the first time in the series, the superstar outfielder. With Olson after him. So Atlanta half game out of first place on April 7. It was the last date they didn't have at least a share of the NL East lead. That's how good the Braves were in the spring, summer, and into the fall. First pitch on the way to Acuna. And he will swing and fly that one to left field. De La Cruz with a play, and he'll make the catch. Two down. Olson will be next. Just give us a game plan on what's to happen after Luzardo pitches, whenever that is.
16: Well, I think Andrew Painter is going to definitely play a role in getting the bulk innings, one of the starters for the Phillies. And we're going to see a multitude of guys out of the bullpen. And this has been a weakness, too, for the Phillies. I think that was the biggest thing of them coming down to the last game of the season, was having to use Zach Wheeler not being available in this game.
15: First pitch to Olson will drop in for a strike. Game plan brought to you by Service Titan. 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Two down for Atlanta, 1-0 Phillies in the first inning. And the 28-year-old lefty delivers and right down the chute for a strike on Olson. Such a dangerous hitter, 41 homers. Drove in 93 during the season. Three of his home runs this year came against Philadelphia. Here's the two-strike pitch. Swing fouled off the catcher. He'll do it again.
16: And that last pitch, the sweeper. Matt Olson a little bit off the plate, trying to protect for the fastball. Lizardo will get in on the hands of these lefties. But that sweeper, that is the pitch for Lizardo. Hitters this season hitting 159, slug against him, 48% whiff on that pitch. One of the most elite pitches in the game.
15: 0-2 coming. He tried to hold up, but it's outside, and he swings and misses for strike three. Was not on the plate, but he gets Olsen and strikes him out. That was only 10 pitches, so Lizardo off to a very quick start. Into the first inning here in Atlanta. It's the Phillies 1 and the Braves nothing. 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
15: Phillies manager Don Mattingly has to be delighted with the 10-pitch first inning by Jesus Lizardo there.
16: So effective, and honestly, at the swing and miss there, the big hitters for the Braves.
15: Well, the Phillies jumping out in front on an RBI double by Alec Bohm to chase in Kyle Schwarber, who had walked against Chris Sale. So on to the second inning. Phillies up. De La Cruz on the right side will swing through a high fly ball into left field, and backing up is Dubon to make the catch. That is out number one. Bryson Stott will be next. Braves beat Philadelphia 9 times this season. Sale started 4 of those wins. So Atlanta feeling awfully good about giving him the ball here in game one. And another great year. Struck out 200 again. His whip a mere 0.98, but a walk was instrumental in that first inning. And sends up Stott on the left side, the second baseman. The first pitch in for strike one.
16: Well, Chris Sale, even with the veteran presence and all the experience that he has had in the postseason, has had actually not great numbers in the postseason, but you could tell the adrenaline was flowing. He was missing with the fastball on that arm side. Always a telltale sign.
15: 0-1 to the lefty hitter, swung on, foul back to the netting, nothing at two.
16: Shows you how much Chris Sale wants it, how much he cares. Hitting up to 100 miles an hour, but has to be able to command that fastball. We've seen a much better job here in the second inning.
15: Base is empty, one down. Sun-drenched field here at Truist Park. And the two-strike pitch from the lanky lefty. Swing and a ground foul right side. And down the right field line by Stott. He's already had a very big postseason moment in his career. He had a grand slam, game two of the 23 wild card, which was the first grand slam of his career. Sale ready, the pitch. Swing and a miss, struck him out. That's the third for Sale, and two down in the second.
16: OB just shows you with this swing how dirty the slider is. I mean, this is front-dooring Bryson Stott coming right at his front hip and then just drops off the table. Not only pulling the string, but you're gearing up for that fastball. Pitch looks like it's going to come at you as a left-handed batter, then breaks right over the plate.
15: So two away, and Sosa, the third baseman, batting on the right side, 247 with nine home runs. And he will take strike one. And beating the Phillies in 9 of 13, the Braves staff really excellent, holding them to 39 total runs. But the Phillies with a 1-0 lead in the second. Sales pitch is swung on and fouled back. 0-2.
16: The key for the Phillies will come down to hitting the fastball. The slider is almost an unhittable pitch. It's so good. But when they have been able to get to Sale, it's been getting to that fastball.
15: So we'll get time from Dan Brazell, the home plate umpire. There are six umpires for every postseason game instead of the regular four. And Brazell has the plate. Got an umpire down the left and right field lines for the playoffs. Here's the stretch. And the 0-2. Check swing and a pitch down low. He did go. The appeal to the first base umpire. Beck said he swung. And that's all for the Phillies. They go 1-2-3. Four strikeouts so far for Sale. Middle of the second inning. Here in game number one, it is 1-0 the Phillies. 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
15: Well, you got two marvelous lefties going toe-to-toe here in game number one. Lizardo needed only 10 pitches for his first inning. Chris Sale just needed 8 to get three men and strike out two in the second inning.
16: Absolutely efficient. You saw him lean a lot more on the slider. Got a lot more swing and miss. Last two strikeouts came on that pitch.
15: So bottom two, Dubon in on the right side. He's looking to bunt, but the pitch is going to be inside. He pulled the bunt away in time, and it's going to be ball one. Dubon, Harris, and then Ozzy Albies due up here in the second for the Braves. Dubon, 276, 12 home runs. Going to swing and sting a line drive down the left field line. Barely fair. Just inside the chalk, it rattles to the warning track. And into second base, Dubon with a stand-up double.
16: How many times do you see a cleanup hitter, first of all, show bunt in their first at-bat? That's Mauricio Dubon, to be able to just kind of get a look. And then he takes a changeup. You're talking off the end of the bat, but he stays all the way through this thing to drive it down the line. Dubon talked about how excited he was to be able to get to be in this cleanup spot. Walt Weiss telling him yesterday, and he said, let's go.
15: Jess Mendoza's instant analysis brought to you by Empower Invest Well. Little low. Here's a bunt drop down. Scooped up by the pitcher, and he tosses in time at first. Lizardo got there in time. Harris moving the runner down to third.
16: This is October baseball, OB. You got Michael Harris, the second, who's got 26 home runs on the season and has been their cleanup hitter, to sacrifice bunt. With nobody out to get the runner over to third, it's different.
15: So the Phillies will bring the infield in. 1-0 Philadelphia here in the bottom of the second. And Albies will climb in on the right side of the plate, 237 with 22 home runs in season. An all-star this year, the pitch. It'll be down and in, ball one. Albies, the guy, really crowds the plate. He's on top of that inside edge.
16: That back foot, he's got that wide open stance. His left foot almost at the back of the batter's box.
15: 1-0 coming and in for a strike. And he's going to challenge it.
16: He's going to win this challenge.
8: Called the strike. The batter has challenged.
15: First ABS challenge. First year, first postseason that we're using ABS in Major League Baseball. And that pitch is going to be high. So the Braves win that challenge. To me, it's going to be very interesting to see how teams strategize using it in the playoffs, the 2-0. That's down low for a ball. The crowd loves that as Lizardo falls behind 3-0, the man at third.
16: Well, because they're not as red as they thought they would be. I think coming into the season, ABS, a lot of hitters especially thought, gosh, 70-80% of the time, we probably know.
15: The 3-0, he's taking all the way right through the middle for a strike.
16: But it has not been that. About 40-50% has been the range throughout the regular season of calls going the way.
15: Dubon at third, one down, 3-1. And that's high for ball four. So that'll put Albies on and bring up Austin Riley, the big third baseman. He's had a pretty healthy year this year. After a fractured hand in 24, season-ending core surgery in 25, played 159 games this year. Runners at first and third, and Lizardo delivers in there for strike one. So Atlanta can make an out here and tie up game one. Phillies in front 1-0. Here's the pitch. That is upstairs for a ball. 1-1 on Riley.
16: This is where we've seen Lizardo only pitching the one inning since September 7th, and a little rusty with the fastball, missing up.
15: He deals a 1-1. Inside, it's actually going to be off the bat, back toward the pitcher, Lizardo. He's got the runner at third, to run down. Heading back to home plate. Now he's going to run right out of the base path. And Dubon is going to be out. That'll allow runners to go to first and third. The pitch inside, off the bat. Landed in fair territory out toward about halfway to the pitcher's mound.
16: Almost hit Austin Riley and said it hits off the knob, the very knob of the bat. So almost ends up being like a bunt. And then Mauricio Dubon trying to stay into that pickle to be able to get Ozzie Albies all the way to third base. But definitely not the outcome the Braves wanted with Austin Riley up to bat.
15: No. So now you have two down, first and third. For Mike Yastrzemski, as Riley takes first base. On a pitch that got a part of the bat he did not want to see happen. Yastrzemski, 224 during the season with 12 home runs. Up on the left side. The pitch on the way. Swinging a ground ball up the middle and through for a base hit. So that'll chase in a run. Albies will score to tie the game. Riley down to third. And Yastrzemski comes through to tie the game 1-1.
16: How about first pitch swinging, too? And Yastrzemski not hit very hard at all. Just gets enough. Off the end of the bat, the middles were playing pretty straight up, able to get that through the middle of the infield.
15: Now Yastrzemski, the grandson of the Red Sox legend, belted the game-winning home run off of Houston that actually clinched a postseason berth for the Red Sox a week ago. So there is poetry in baseball. And Atlanta pressing the matter. They have tied the game. And in both cases, a walk has been instrumental. Albies chugging home in a base hit by Yastrzemski after he took ball four. And the Braves may not be done with Lizardo here in the second inning.
16: 22 pitches. That's kind of been the question, is how much length are they going to allow for Lizardo? And no one moving yet in the Phillies bullpen.
15: Ahsan Kim, the shortstop from Korea, will dig in next on the right side. With Riley at third, Yastrzemski at first. Tied up 1-1. The pitch. Inside under the hands for ball one. So we've seen an early sacrifice bunt. We've seen a pitch off the knob that wound up with the same effect. It's going to be inside for a ball to count 2-0 on Kim.
16: Well, the key was Mauricio Dubon actually getting into that rundown long enough so Ozzie Albies could go all the way from first to third and be in a position to score.
15: 2-0 on the way. Breaking ball inside. He's run it to 3-0 on the light hitting Kim.
16: Yeah, Kim is in this game for his defense, not for the bat. In the nine hole, Drake Baldwin on deck.
15: He may be about to bat with the bases loaded. Here's the 3-0. And that is in there for a strike over the inside part of the plate. 3-1. 1-1 game in the second. Lizardo, like Sale, likes to get it and pitch. And here's his 3-1. Swung on, foul, right back to the screen. So it's Riley at third, Yastrzemski on at first. And Lizardo trying to get out of further difficulty. Is set, kick, and pitch. Swung on and missed. He struck him out to retire the side. Two left, but they do get the run that ties it. So we are all even after two. Braves won and the Phillies won. This is the National League Wild Card Series on ESPN Radio and the ESPN app, presented by Gusto.
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15: And a good start to game one. Red Sox, I should say, the Phillies and the Braves all tied up here 1-1. Jess Mendoza, Dave O'Brien with you here from Atlanta. Red Sox are playing the New York Yankees in game one later tonight. That's certainly a premier game in that wild card as that gets underway in the Bronx. But all the game ones happening today throughout Major League Baseball.
16: It's like Christmas. Just the moment you wake up until you go to bed tonight. Postseason baseball.
15: JT Realmuto, the catcher for the Phillies, to climb in on the right side against Chris Sale, who breezed through the second, his first pitch. A breaking ball in for strike one on the Phillies catcher. 205, 11 home runs during the season, so down year for him. Realmuto now 35. And the pitch. Inside for a ball.
16: I feel like it's like dog years, though, for a catcher. 35, but might as well be 45. You think of all the wear and tear on the body. And for JT Realmuto at the end of the season, 0 for 34. Heading into that last game, had a double, but definitely struggled down the stretch.
15: 1-1 swings. Chopper to third off the second hop. Riley flips it on to first. And one man down. Top of the order, Trey Turner will be next. Chris Sale, 2024 National League Cy Young Award winner. Gone to the All-Star Game 10 times. Won the World Series in 2018. And the quickest to 2,000 strikeouts in history. Has four so far to start here today. And the pitch swung on, fouled away. Back off into the crowd to the right by Turner.
16: You could argue he has probably the best stuff that he's ever had in his 37th year. And you think about just the humility going into the offseason, trying some different stuff, throwing more in the offseason than he ever has before.
15: 0-1. Swing and a miss. Big rip by Turner. He's talked about here in Atlanta after he was dealt here, finding a trainer who remodeled him in a lot of ways.
16: And did things kind of outside the box, you know, really understanding his body, his form.
15: 0-2 pitch, and that is going to get him. Let's see. They did appeal to the first base umpire on a swing, and he said no. And Turner, hit by the pitch, will take his base.
16: Yeah, he started to come around with the swing. Did hold back. Ends up getting his back foot on that slider. That shows you how good the slider is. It was about to hit him, and Trey Turner almost coming all the way around to swing.
15: And with him, 21 stolen bases, so Sale will have to hold him close. That'll bring up Schwarber, runner at first. And one man out here in the third pitch. He checks, and it's in for a strike.
16: And that was a little off the plate. Kyle Schwarber thought about an ABS challenge. You mentioned it, the strategy. You have to be sure in the postseason. You probably would have won that challenge.
15: And how early do you burn them? Sale eyes the runner Turner at first and delivers. A wave and a miss. Nasty slider.
16: You get the slider called off the plate, and that creates the chase on the next pitch. Chris Sale knows a thing or two, goes even more off the plate.
15: Schwarber's been terrific in postseason play. 23 home runs. Here's the 0-2. High and wide. That's number three all-time. 23 home runs in the playoffs for Schwarber. Only one in his last 16 games. Turner with the lead at first. Both hands on his knees. And a 1-2 runner holding. And it's outside. Another good take there by Schwarber. Walked in the first inning and came around to score on the double by Bohm. Braves have come back to tie it. So it's 1-1 in the top of the third. And Sale with a 2-2 coming. Swang and a little looper at first base. Popped up and a catch will be made by Olson. First baseman with an over-the-shoulder grab. Backing up. And that's out number two.
16: Pretty much gave him all sliders away until this last two-seam just rides into the hands, almost breaks the bat of Kyle Schwarber. Great setup to get a big hitter out.
15: In front of Bryce Harper, who struck out in the first. Two down, one on. And Sale ready. His pitch. Count on a miss, strike one. Very bright afternoon sunshine here in Atlanta, Georgia. Not a cloud in the sky. And the lefty delivered. Now he's going to throw it to first base. Got him picked. Throw down to second. And Turner is out. A collision there. As Kim, the shortstop, was holding his nose. Turner went in hard. As he was picked off by Sale, the throw down by Olson gets him. And he took a shot in the face. They checked on him. He's now walking off the diamond. We are in the middle of the third inning here in Atlanta. It remains a 1-1 game between the Braves and the Phillies. 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
2: When I was told I had a brain tumor, my life disappeared in a moment. 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How would they move on without me? 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
4: Well, Braves and the Phillies, as they launch the postseason here in 26, we're tied up 1-1. Dave O'Brien alongside Stanford legend Jess Mendoza on a lovely day here in Hotlanta, Georgia. Lizardo back at it, and the first pitch is outside. Ball one on Drake Baldwin. The outstanding catcher for the Braves, 25 home runs in season. Here's the 1-0. A check swing and a ball outside. He did go, though. They appeal to the third base umpire, Jordan Baker. He said he swung it. 1-1. Baldwin grounded a short in the first. The pitch outside. And then the crowd here in Atlanta waiting on Acuna Jr. on deck. He's had some fascinating moments against the Phillies. Here's the 2-1. And that'll sink in there for a strike. 2-2. Lizardo, 6'2", about 218, 28 years old. Born in Peru. Lima, Peru. 2-2 coming. Swing and a fly ball left field. De La Cruz right there, moving a bit to his right. He'll make the catch. One down as we pause 10 seconds for station identification. 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
4: And a gifted Acuna Jr., the right fielder, 0-for-1, a fly to left. The first pitch showing a bunt, but he'll take a strike. 0-1. 2023 National League MVP.
6: I think they'd take the bunt all day from Acuna.
4: Next pitch inside, a ball 1-1.
6: Infield didn't even blink. You want a bunt, we'll give you a hit.
4: This guy who hit 380 with four home runs against the Phillies during the season. You betcha they would. Southpaw with a 1-1. Check swing. It's downstairs. They appeal. First base ump says he did not offer.
6: Almost a 1,400 OPS against Philadelphia. We just absolutely owned them.
4: No activity in the Philly pen. Here's the 2-1. And a little chopper on the swing. Fouled off to the left. So there was a lot of speculation about how long Lizardo would go because he's only recently off the IL. Maybe one time through the order, but he's starting the second time here. He'll deliver a 2-2, and it's swung on and fouled back.
6: And the stuff has looked better as the game's gone on. I mean, just his trust with the fastball, the sweeper, his best pitch. We've talked about that, gone to that on both sides of the plate, actually. And his pace, you mentioned, OB.
4: 2-2. Swing chopper, a two-hopper to short, Turner up and over, and got him, two down.
6: Very quick pace, you can tell that always tells me a pitcher is confident, comfortable, and they're just catch and go.
4: Yeah, both he and Chris Sale pitch like they are late for a dinner reservation.
6: Aren't we all?
4: I think we might make it tonight, the way these guys are working. He's Matt Olson now, he struck out first trip. Pitch to him is going to be right through there for strike one. Olson born right here in Atlanta. Brother Zach went on to pitch at Harvard. Here's the 0-1. Outside.
6: Lizardo now at 40 pitches, still no one up in the bullpen. This is a lot longer than I think a lot of people thought Don Mattingly would allow Lizardo to go.
4: 1-1.

0: Down and away, a ball on the lefty hitter. Trying to get him 1-2-3 here in the third inning, as he did to start the game. Here's the 2-1. Big swing and a miss. He was trying to hit that one about 450. 2-2.
1: And a rare left-on-left changeup, and it goes to caught Olsen off guard, out of his shoes, sitting fastball.
0: Base is empty, 2-2. Swing and a miss, struck him out. That sweeper is filthy. It's been his pitch all season long. He gets him 1-2-3. So that's the end of three innings of play here in game one. It remains Philly 1 and Atlanta 1. This is the National League Wild Card Series on ESPN Radio and the ESPN app presented by Gusto.
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5: 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Three more games still to come today. Next up, Astros and White Sox from Houston. First pitch just after 5 Eastern. ESPN Radio, Sirius XM Channel 80 tonight. Yankees, Red Sox. No Aaron Judge for New York. Calf injury will keep him off the wild card roster. Cubs Padres later tonight. Surprise add to the Pods bullpen. Joe Musgrove, out the last 2 years, Tommy John surgery, has made the 26-man San Diego roster. Reminder, all games to be heard here on ESPN Radio. Braves Phillies go to the fourth, tied at one, back to Atlanta. Dave O'Brien, Jessica Mendoza.
0: You know it's an important game, and you know it's postseason time when you hear Kesty and those great pipes. As we get started here in Atlanta today, moving out of the fourth inning. And all locked up 1-1. Bryce Harper will lead things off against Chris Sale. Harper 0-for-1 with a whiff in the first inning. First pitch. It'll be outside, ball one on Harper.
1: Gets a few extra pitches to see Chris Sale. The second inning ended with, third inning ended with Trey Turner getting picked off.
0: 1-0 pitch. Big swing and a miss. Certainly wasn't cheated on that cut. 29 home runs in season for Bryce. Who never takes batting practice on the field. It's always underneath. Like a lot of guys today. The 1-1 from Sale. Swing, ground ball, sharply hit to first. Gobbled up by Olsen. He'll go to the bag himself. And one down.
1: It's the setup pitch, OB, and Chris Sale's stuff alone is so good. But these are the hitters you circle, Schwarber and Harper, and how he's got him out is using that two-seam off of the slider for the lefty. So the two-seam's going to run into the hands. The slider, same slot, will go away. About a 14-mile-an-hour difference, and that's how he got Bryce Harper out there.
0: 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We'll send up Alec Boehm, who doubled in a run in the first inning. On a deep drive to left center past Harris. It's a very good center fielder. Couldn't get there. First pitch in there for a strike. And he came into the playoffs a hot hitter. That's how he has started off for the Phillies. As we are tied 1-1 in the fourth. Sale firing outside. Chris Sale toning up for the playoffs by striking out 10 against Cincinnati in his regular season finale. He pitches. Swung on. And a little pop-up in the center. Harris under. He'll make the play. Two up and two down. And he'll bring up Derek Hill. Center fielder for the Fighting Phils.
1: Derek Hill moving up in the lineup. This start, one of few hitters that have hit Chris Sale well. The other, Alec Bohm, who just flew out, but he had the double in the first inning. Trying to stack this order. A struggling Phillies offense, but get their two best against Sale back-to-back.
0: Hill 0 for 1. He's fly to center. And the pitch. Right through there for a strike. Hitting 96.
1: And Derek Hill, his last at bat, that flyout was 104 miles an hour. I mean, he hit that slider very hard.
0: Sale kicks and fires. He's showing bunt, drops it down. Sale off the bump. We'll pick it up on the first base side. Flip it sideways. Nicely done to get the out. Always does feel his position very well. He's won a gold glove. And the Phillies go 1-2-3. Middle of the fourth inning here in game one. Tied up. Phillies 1, Braves 1. 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
0: 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Don't miss White Sox Astros in the American League Wild Card, presented by AbbVie. 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Our game is tied 1-1. Phillies and Atlanta, bottom of the fourth inning. Jesus Luzardo continues to pitch, and it swung on and missed by Dubon. And I think there are many Philly fans, Atlanta fans, fans around baseball, who are probably very surprised that the left-hander is still out there. The pitch. And a pitch inside for a ball. Makes it 1-1. Just because the feeling was, he'd only thrown one inning in about 3 weeks coming back from the IL. 1-1 on the way. Swung on and missed. 1-2 by Dubon.
1: Don Mattingly called him an opener. So when you hear that, you're thinking this is going to be a bullpen game. He goes maybe one time through the order. Maybe two innings at the most. Now here in the fourth, this is a win for the Phillies.
0: 1-2, swing and slapped on the ground, foul off to the left.
1: The bullpen, one of their biggest weaknesses, and not having Zach Wheeler, who had to pitch that Sunday game so they could get into the postseason. Christopher Sanchez going tomorrow, so this is massive to get length from Luzardo.
0: He kicks and deals, and a swing and a miss to strike him out. He gets Dubon, who had doubled off him in the second. He strikes him out. And Luzardo continues to look razor sharp here today in game one.
1: Struck out the last two batters, the sweeper to end the third inning, and here elevates the fastball and a sword from Dubon. Just kind of an ugly swing, I think, trying to protect something else.
0: Well, here's Harris on the left side pitch. That's going to be upstairs for ball one. Lizardo, a perfect choice to start game number one because he didn't lose all year on the road. Here's the 1-0. And dropped across the zone for a strike. Went 9-0 with a 176 on the road. And it's going to be a challenge here by Harris on the last pitch. ABS, and it did clip the outside corner.
10: Count is 1-1. Atlanta has one remaining challenge.
0: So the Braves down to one challenge. And a 1-1 on the way from Lizardo. Swung on, line past third, inside the bag and down into the corner, scooped up by De La Cruz in left, and will hold him to a base hit as he fires it back in.
1: Just inside out a swing. I mean, this is up in your kitchen, a sinker up on the hands. Michael Harris the second does a beautiful job keeping those hands tucked and pokes this down the left field line for a base hit.
0: So the Braves with their third hit off the left-hander, and will send up Ozzie Albies, who walked and scored their run in the second. First pitch is downstairs for ball one. It's going to be a challenge here by the Phillies. Realmuto, the catcher. As it was called, ball one. And he got it right.
10: The count is 0-1. Philadelphia has two remaining challenges.
0: It's a strike and actually caught a lot of the zone. Harris, the base runner. Tied up 1-1, bottom of the fourth, the pitch. Down low and scooped up by Realmuto.
1: Great job by JT Realmuto behind the plate. I mean, talk about his offensive struggles, but the reason he's just been a catalyst for them. Leadership behind the plate. Nice job there with a runner on.
0: Harris gets the lead. Ball holding them there in the pitch. And down low. 2-1. You just mentioned Lizardo tossed a two-hit complete game shutout against these Braves on September 7th. That was right before he went on the IL. Pitch. Swing high drive down the left field line, but he is going to hook this one foul. That one got into the second level, but a foul ball by Albies with 22 home runs during the season. And the count 2-2. Harris, couple of steps off the bag at first. And a pitch. Swing, slap softly toward third. Charging in Soso. Glove and go to first. And a nice play over there at first base by Bohm to scoop it up. It's going to be out number two. It'll move Harris down to second, but two gone.
1: Nice job by Sosa, throws it off his front foot, and even better job by Bohm to pick this. Albies got down the line, thrown out by maybe a half step, softly hit ball, made it close at first base.
0: Going to bring up Austin Riley, who got jammed so bad, his first at bat, it actually struck the knob and went into fair territory to take a massive swing and foul tip it to the mid for strike one here.
1: It would have hit him. I mean, that's the whole thing. It was that far inside. Just bad luck gets the knob.
0: Man at second. Two down and the 0-1 to the righty batter. He'll take it inside. It's going to get him. He's going to be hit by the pitch.
1: Got his foot. Sweeper. Saw the same on the reverse to Trey Turner. Breaking balls to these right-handed batters. Want to try to get the back foot, and this one literally does.
0: Off that right toe. So first and second. A little bit of a threat here with two down for Atlanta. Bottom of the fourth inning, we're locked up 1-1. And Mike Yastrzemski, who has an RBI single, will bat with a couple of base runners. Yastrzemski, pretty good power, too. 12 home runs on the year. And then Lizardo fires. Swing and pop foul back out of play. Yastrzemski, one of the best-liked players in Major League Baseball. Does a lot for charity. Very popular among his teammates. Wherever he is, whichever uniform he's wearing. And a very likable guy. Play at second. The throw and a tag down and not in time to get Harris. Left-handed batter. He's the DH hitting out of the eight hole. The pitch. Swing and a fly ball into center field. A play for Hill right there. He'll make the catch and retire the side. Bit of a threat, but the Braves will strand two. The end of four here in game number one. Still 1-1. 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
0: Day one, Phillies at Atlanta and tied up 1-1. Both starting pitchers looking like aces early on. Jesus Luzardo and Chris Sale against two very potent lineups.
1: Great breaking balls. That's in the story of the game. The slider from Chris Sale. Of course, we always talk about the velocity added this season, which is helping as well. And Luzardo, that sweeper, has been a killer for the Braves lineup.
0: So on to the top of the fifth inning. And Brian De La Cruz, the left fielder for the Phillies, will lead things off against Sale, who delivers. Starts on a breaking ball for a strike. Sale, yet another season of 200 strikeouts, ninth time in his career. 0-1. Outside. Sale and Randy Johnson, the only two lefties who have done that. At least nine seasons of 200 punch-outs. And the tall left-hander ready. 1-1. Swing and a miss. Is that slider working?
1: Well, he'll manipulate it. That's the biggest thing. We've seen it just have all that bend and movement. That last one he threw it for a strike was just catch his hitters off guard. Used to seeing that spin. You don't want to touch it.
0: 1-2. Kind of a miss. Struck him out. And right back to it. And he strikes out De La Cruz, one away.
1: Right back to it. I wish you could see the tunnel between these two pitches. One a little bit more flat, gets it right out of the strike zone. And then the second one that he throws there for the strikeout just has that late movement and bend below the zone for the chase.
0: Number five for Sale. Gets the leadoff man in the fifth and brings up Bryson Stott, who he struck out in the second. Lefty hitter. And the pitch. That's across for a strike. I've seen this so many times with Chris Sale. When he gets into that groove with that slider, there are times he can throw it almost exclusively, batter after batter. The 0-1. And up top with a four-seam fastball, 1-1.
1: That's been so exciting to watch Chris Sale this season is the slider alone, like you mentioned. It's an out pitch, and hitters can even try to sit on it, which no one wants to, and you still can't hit it. But the fastball and how he's been able to change his sinker and his four-seam, adding the velocity.
0: 1-1, swing and a miss right through it on the heater. Sale said when he was traded from Boston to Atlanta and he had 1 year left on his contract, that he pretty much had in his mind he was only going to pitch one more year, meaning the 24th season, 1-2 outside. He just happened to win the Cy Young that year and had the best season of his career.
1: Also just tells you a lot about Chris Sale, and I think a lot of pitchers that are able to kind of change the way that they throw and get after it in the offseason to get even better.
0: 2-2, cut on a miss, struck him out. Fastball again, back-to-back K's here in the fifth inning, two gone.
1: And when you think you're going to get the slider, then he elevates with the fastball, kicks it up 96 miles an hour. Blew it right by Bryson Stott.
0: Meanwhile, Lizardo is getting ready to go back out for yet another inning. It was supposed to be a much shorter day. Nobody warming in the Philly pen. As Sosa gets in, right hand hitting third baseman in the pitch. A swing and a miss, strike one. And Sale will set again. His delivery. Cut on a miss again. Back to the slider, 0-2.
1: Back-to-back sliders. Both missed probably about a foot from Sosa.
0: A lot of Braves fans getting on their feet here at Truist Park. Here's the pitch. And a swing and a ground foul down the left field line. And Sosa stays alive. Phillies 1 and Atlanta 1. Fifth inning. Game one. And Sale with the two-strike pitch to Sosa. And swung again, chop foul, third base side.
1: Four pitches, four sliders. Just coming right at you. You talked about it, OB. There's been times he could just sit on that slider and go to it, just that pitch. It's so good. That's what he's doing here to Sosa.
0: Yeah, struck out six. Span the first two here in the fifth inning. And the 0-2. And again, wrap foul off to the left. Pesky at bat by Sosa. Sale will rub up a new baseball. It'll go to the rosin bag in the backside of the hill. And now ready to go. Left foot against the rubber. Sets and fires. Swung on ground ball. Base hit. Down the right field line. That keeps on moving all the way to the corner. Into second goes Sosa. Acuna slipped a little bit on the warning track, but that was going to be two bases anyway. Sosa with a double with two down. And he had an outstanding at bat against Sale.
1: Saw five straight sliders. Then he gets a changeup and a beautiful swing. I mean, this pitch is moving away from the barrel, and he's trying to be late because all he's seen is sliders. Pokes it down the right field line. Talk about covering the entirety of the plate and different velocities. Great at bat from Sosa.
0: With two down, an extra base hit in a 1-1 game. That gets the inning to Realmuto, who's 0-for-1. He is grounded out to third. Two down. The pitch. High and wide for ball one. And JT is 2-for-19 in his career against Sale. But trying to pick up an RBI here and put the Phillies back in front. Here in the fifth inning, the pitch. Soft one outside for a ball. 2-0. Trey Turner on deck. Don Mattingly's Phillies trying to get back on top here in Atlanta. The pitch. Right through there for a strike. Sosa with a good lead off second. With two now. Sale, home of the 2-1 to Realmuto. A swing and a miss. He tried to hold up halfway through, but it was too late. And it's 2-2. So the crowd on their feet again in Atlanta. 70 pitches for Sale here to the fifth. Sosa off the bag at second. And the 6'6 lefty fires home. Swing and a miss, struck him out. The slider winds up with 3 Ks in the inning. Gives Sale 7 for the game. It's still a pitcher's duel. Middle of the fifth. We're tied up 1-1 here in Atlanta. 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
0: Well, we welcome you back here to Atlanta, Georgia on a sparkling day for game number one of the Wild Card between these two rivals, the Fighting Phils and the Atlanta Braves. Great to have you with us, Dave O'Brien, Jess Mendoza. Been a good one so far. We're at the midway point. Go to the bottom of the fifth inning, tied 1-1. Jesus Luzardo, a big story as the lefty delivers inside a ball on the number 9 hitter, Kim. The fact that Luzardo is not only still out there, but pitching so well. Yeah, we thought there might be an early hook. That never came. Here's the pitch. And a strike.
1: Now 62 pitches, 63. It's just impressive to see how efficient it's been, the pace. You would never think that he had those few weeks off.
0: 1-1. Swinging a high fly ball along the left field line, down along the chalk line. That's going to drop foul.
1: I'll tell you what, Donnie Mattingly had everyone fooled. The way he talked about this game felt very bullpenny. We met with him prior to the game. He kept talking about the medical and how he'd have to, but it was definitely purposeful. I think everyone expecting maybe Andrew Painter and some guys to throw more bulk innings that had been starters, which is Luzardo getting here into the fifth.
0: Well, he has been one of his best pitchers, of course, all season long. Had a great year. 14-5, 286 earned run average. Made the All-Star team for the first time. Unbeatable on the road. But maybe Don Mattingly and the Philly staff playing possum a little bit here for game number one. Lizardo's been so good. 1-2. Swing a chopper foul along third off the bat of Kim. Drake Baldwin on deck, and then Ronald Acuna Jr., bottom of the fifth inning in Atlanta. And a 1-2 to Kim. Swing and a miss. Down he goes, strike three.
1: I know we got 4 wild card games going today, but in this game one, we are going to win for the most swords, meaning awkward swings between the both of these pitchers, Sale and Lazardo. That last one from Ha-Sung Kim, just an awkward swing on a dirty pitch. That sweeper going to the back foot, misses it by about a foot and a half.
0: Lazardo born in Lima, Peru, but his family moved to Florida when he was about 2 years old. He delivers to Baldwin. And in there for a strike. Went to high school in Parkland, the site of the mass shooting in 2018. Pitch is swung on and fouled off the catcher. And the count 0-2. Jesus, in fact, was supposed to help his former coach there But 20 minutes before he was about to leave, that's when the student opened fire at Stoneman Douglas High School. His coach had texted him to stay away, which he did, the 0-2. That is outside. And I know he talks about that a lot.
1: He went to school with the shooter. He was in the same class as him. Been 2 years prior since he had graduated, but the fact that he was heading to campus the day of the shooting and how much it affected him and it kind of delaying going back to spring training because of how close he was to so many of the people that had been shot.
0: He'll fire a 1-2 pitch. It'll be outside, a ball on Baldwin, who is grounded out and flied out to left. Acuna Jr. on deck. We are tied up 1-1, bottom of the fifth inning here in Atlanta. And a Philly lefty will pitch. And it's in there for strike three. And to catch him looking, back-to-back K's by Lizardo in the fifth.
1: This would have been a good one to challenge, too. It was off the plate by a good few inches. Not close. Baldwin thought about it, challenging it, and ends up getting called for strike three.
0: Painting the Corners brought to you by Sherwin-Williams. Capture moments in color with paint made to last. Two down. And here's Acuna. He'll take the first one, high ball one. So far, he's been quiet. He has flied to left and grounded to short. Braves have three hits. Phillies have two. The 1-0. A check swing and a pitch inside. He didn't go. They did appeal, and Adambek at first said no. Acuna Jr. got his 1,000th major league hit on September 6th. It was a three-run homer against the Phillies at Citizens Bank. That was the swing and the home run trot that drew the ire of the Philly faithful. Next pitch is down low and gets him on the foot. And he goes running behind home plate, hobbled by that pitch. It's got him on the foot, and he'll take his base. Second man that Lizardo has hit today.
1: Gets it right off the top of the foot. He's got so much protection on the front legs. Remember, he had fouled that ball off his shin last week, had to sit out a couple games, and now that loud audible taking his time getting to first base.
0: Jonathan Bolin, a right-hander, is up in the Philly pen. Tim Mesa is 2, a lefty. And the pitch. That'll drop down low for a ball on Olson, who has struck out his first two times up. Two down and a base runner in the speedy Acuna Jr., although now with a sore foot. 21 stolen bases during the year. And the next one. Swing, ground ball right to the first baseman. Bohm will handle that, tap the bag one step off to his left, and that'll retire the side. So nothing comes in a hit batsman. And we have wrapped up five here in game number one. It remains the Phillies 1 and the Braves 1. The National League Wild Card Series on ESPN Radio and the ESPN app presented by Gusto.
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0: 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And don't miss Red Sox Yankees in the American League Wild Card Series, presented by AbbVie tonight, 7:30 Eastern Time. 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We are on to the sixth inning in the National League Wild Card, game number one. Atlanta won, the Phillies won. Chris Sale back at it. And the top of the order, Trey Turner. First pitch will be pounded in for a strike. Sale working on, so far, seven strikeout game. He's hit a batter. He's walked one. He's allowed only two hits, but one of them cost him a run in the first inning. Alec Boehm with an RBI double. The pitch outside. Turner has fanned and been hit by a pitch. And after he reached in the third inning, tried to steal second base, and Sale picked him off. 1-1. Swing popped up. At third base, in comes Riley on the grass. Underneath, calls everybody off, and he's got it. That's the first out in the top of the sixth of the Phillies. And it'll bring up Kyle Schwarber. He's had another sensational year with 45 home runs. Wound up tied with the Cubs' Pete Crow Armstrong for the Major League lead. Driving in 97. He drew a walk in the first inning and eventually scored their run. The pitch. It'll be outside, ball one.
1: It's all about the fastball for Schwarber, one of the best hitters in all of baseball. Top three, him and Bryce Harper, actually. Run value against the fastball, and you just can't miss anywhere over the plate. He'll make you pay those 45 home runs.
0: 1-0 is swung on, foul tip to the mid.
1: This is where Chris Sale, the cat and mouse, came to. He front doors that slider. I mean, how often do you see left on left that slider goes away? Instead, he throws it inside to Schwarber to get his eyes big, have him pull off, gets a swing and miss.
0: Schwarber, an 8.57 OPS in season. Not afraid to strike out. He'll take a walk, too. As he did in the opening inning, the pitch from Sale. Swing, ground ball sharply hit at first and through for a base hit toward the second base side of the first baseman. Olsen kind of laid down trying to make a play, couldn't do it, so it's a single for Schwarber. He's on for the second time today.
1: Is on the fastball too, and we've just not seen a whole lot of base runners, especially on hits. It does a nice job with the fastball. Turn it around for a ground ball. If you got that in the air, 107 miles an hour, you would have been out of here.
0: So sends up Bryce Harper. He struck out, and he's also grounded to first. Phillies 1, Braves 1, sixth inning. Schwarber tying up a spike at first. Harper, a strikeout, a ground out. 87 runs batted in season. Lefty hitter waiting. Sale deals. That's inside. Kind of lost the handle on a slider there. In tight at the hands on Harper. Well, with these two pitchers going, especially with Lizardo surprising everybody by going so deep into the game, only three hits each team. And a 1-0. And that'll miss up high, a little bit outside. The velocity remaining good for Sale. 97 with that heater. But he falls behind 2-0 on Harper. And Schwarber with the lead at first. A 2-0 from Sale. Breaking ball. Swinging a high fly ball down the right field line. That went cruising into the corner and a foul ball. He hit it a long way at home run distance on it, but into the stands to the right of the foul pole. And the count 2-1.
1: Just a little out in front of the slider, and you're right. As soon as it off the bat, you knew it was going to be gone. Just to the right of the foul pole. And the sun over there, too. And kind of a delayed call there for a second. Having a hard time seeing where it went.
0: So man at first, Schwarber with the lead. And a 2-1 on Harper. Sale eyes the runner. One away, the pitch. Cut on and missed. 98 on that one.
1: The fact that he's still got that in the back pocket. I mean, he's averaging 96 a high, but that he's got 98 to 100 when he wants it.
0: The 2-2. Swing and a miss, and he ate him up with a slider. Chris Sale striking out Bryce Harper. That was a marquee matchup with those two, and two down.
1: Honestly, so it makes it the postseason. It's just elite against elite. And after that almost home run, Chris Sale doesn't mess around. 98, followed by then the slider. Get him way out in front.
0: Alec Bohm next. He had an RBI double in the first inning. That's their run so far. Here's the pitch. That'll drift outside, ball one. Schwarber with the lead at first. Here comes the 1-0. Swinging a ground ball to third. Friendly hop for Riley. He'll sling it into second. Could have forced play to retire the side. So we're in the middle of the sixth inning here of game number one. It's still the Phillies 1, the Braves 1. 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
0: Phillies Braves still locked up 1-1 to the bottom of the sixth inning. Jess Mendoza, Dave O'Brien alongside Jesus Luzardo. He gave the fighting Phils more than anybody anticipated. He is done for the day. He got the start, went five, giving up three hits, one run. He struck out six. He was really good. He gives way to Alex McFarland, a right-hander who's about to make his postseason debut.
1: Yeah, and the biggest thing that Luzardo did was be able to get the big dogs off the bases. I mean, sitting down Matt Olson with two of those strikeouts right in the middle of the order.
0: Well, Dubon will lead it off, and the first pitch will be in tight for ball one to the right-hand batter.
1: Now that Alex McFarland, by the way, a rookie this season, didn't get called up until the end of June. Actually, the end of July.
0: 1-0 will be dropped in for a strike. Dubon was backing out of there. Hit a double in the second and struck out in the fourth inning, so one for two today. And McFarland home with a 1-1. Swung on a chop foul at home plate.
1: McFarland, as he showed there, he'll get up to 100 miles an hour. He's hit 102 this year. Combination of that four-seam fastball and the sinker. That's what he's known for, is the fastball velocity on those two pitches, a slider and sweeper off of that also. Really earning the trust. Normally you see him in the setup position, that eighth inning. So going to him early.
0: And a 1-2. Cut on a miss, struck him out. That was 101 with a rising fastball. And a blistering heater to fan Dubon, one away.
1: Not a lot of great arms in this Phillies bullpen, but this is one of them. Young arm showing off. 101, as you mentioned, above the zone.
0: So sends up Michael Harris, the second. A single in his last at bat. He'll swing and miss here for strike one. And for McFarland, excluding his outing on September 6th, he had a 1.45 ERA in his other 18 games. But that one on September 6th, he gave up three earned runs against Atlanta. A swing and a line drive, base hit over to third baseman Sosa. And Harris is on again. Michael Harris, the second. You will reach with one down.
1: How about 102 miles an hour was that last pitch? But for Michael Harris, the second, ain't no big thing. This on the outside part of the plate. In fact, it's off the plate. Does a good job just meeting that pitch. That's all you got to do with that kind of velocity. Finds it in the left field for a base hit.
0: Sends up Ozzie Albies, who has walked and scored the run for Atlanta. We're tied 1-1. The first pitch is low. He's also grounded out to third. That was the Braves' fourth hit. The Phillies only have three. Pitching has dominated game one. The right hand is 1-0. And a strike. So he went with a slider and not that big fastball. Albies an all-star this year for the fourth time. Crouching on the left side, the pitch. Swing and a high fly ball deep to center. Backing uphill all the way to the track, to the wall, leaping up. He can't get it. He got leather on it. Harris is heading into third. He's trying to score. He will. All the way to third goes Albies. He is in with a triple. And Atlanta has the lead 2-1 here in game one. Albies hit it a long way. It looked like Hill had a chance to make the catch. He couldn't do it. And Harris rumbles all the way in to score to make it 2-1.
1: Well, Derek Hill was actually, he was playing in, and he had a long way to go, OB, because this ball was hit almost over the fence, off of his hand. In fact, he jumped so high, he went to go rob the home run. This might have hit maybe the very top of the wall. Instead, it hits his hand, and his glove almost falls off. He ends up bobbling it, slipping. That's what allows Albies to go all the way to third base.
0: Ozzie Albies with the big hit so far today to put the Braves on top. Hit that one a ton. I think at the swing, he thought he had it, and it was awfully close to getting out. Just mentioned at the top of the wall, Hill jumping up.
1: Derek Hill jumped up. Yeah, he jumped up like he was going to rob the home run. His glove was over the fence, so it ended up hitting his hand underneath his glove.
0: Infield be drawn in for the Phillies. 2-1 Atlanta. And with one man out, Albies standing at third, and Austin Riley the hitter. First pitch to him is down and away, ball one. So here in the sixth inning, bottom half, it's 2-1 the Braves. Riley, 19 home runs during the season, likes to hit it in the air. The pitch, that is upstairs. The tomahawk chop all around the ballpark now at Truist Park. That started back in 1991 here. Here's the 2-0. Swing and a miss. He comes up empty. He was trying to lift that one and bring in another run.
1: So many options when you got less than two outs. That runner at third base, infield all pulled in. Most ground balls will sneak through and get in the air. Albies' speed, he will come to score.
0: Set by the righty and a 2-1. Swing and a little bounding ball at third. The runner will hold at third. And Sosa chucks it across to get the out. And two down.
1: We talk about this a lot, OB, about the difference of a postseason, wiping the slate clean for a lot of batters. And for Ozzie Albies, I mean, he has struggled throughout the second half of the season. You mentioned he was an all-star, but he had maybe a handful of extra base hits in the whole month of September in that massive triple here in the first game of the postseason.
0: Well, the infield backs up to routine depth. Runner at third, two down. Here's Yastrzemski on the left side. The pitch. Fastball through for strike one. He drove in the first run for the Braves in the second with a base hit. That scored Albies. And Atlanta's got another one, 2-1. And McFarland home with the 0-1 pitch. He tried to hold up his swing. Looked like he went. He did. They appealed to third base umpire. Jordan Baker said he offered at it. And it's 0-2. And Yastrzemski will get back in. Albies leading about a third of the way down the third baseline. And the 0-2. Swing and a miss. Fooled him again. He struck him out to retire the side. But a huge run there as Albies triples in. The run to make it 2-1 Atlanta. That's the end of six. This is the National League Wild Card Series on ESPN Radio. 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
26: 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Three other game ones still to come today. Later in the Bronx, Yankees host the Red Sox for the second straight year. New York won in a decisive third game pitched by Cam Schlittler a year ago. Schlittler and his AL-leading 1.95 ERA getting the nod tonight against Boston's Peyton Tolley. Aaron Judge did not make the Yanks wild card roster. Big day of Chicago baseball. Very rare. Both Cubs and White Sox in action same day postseason. Cubs play the Padres in San Diego later tonight. White Sox back in postseason play will open at Houston coming up right after we're done in Atlanta. All games to be heard here on ESPN Radio. 2-1 Phillies to the seventh inning. Back to Atlanta. Dave O'Brien, Jessica Mendoza.
0: All right, Kesty, thank you very much. Very cool for the city of Chicago. Both teams in postseason play. What a year for the White Sox after what they've gone through the last few years to make it into the playoffs. Here it is 2-1. Atlanta will go to the seventh inning. Chris Sale back to work against Derek Hill on the right side. First pitch to him will be across for strike. Chris Sale has fanned eight. And that has matched his postseason high. 6.35 career playoff ERA for Sale, but much better than that today so far. He delivers. Swing and a miss. It disappeared. A change. And quickly, 0-2 on Hill.
1: How about Chris Sale just throwing out the changeup? I mean, a pitch he hasn't thrown a whole lot this game. We saw one through the first four innings, and now he's thrown three in the last couple. Get third time to the order, get more creative, not just fastball slider.
0: He'll set, kick, and deliver. Cut on and miss, struck him out. Pitch in the dirt, scooped up by Ballman, he tags him out. So there's number nine and a new high for the left-hander, Chris Sale, as he strikes out Hill to begin the seventh inning.
1: Obi, this ball bounced before it even got to, like, close to the batter's box. A lot of times you might see it bounce before home plate. That's how dirty the pitch is. It looks like a strike out of the hand. And just the movement on that, 19 inches of vertical break on the slider.
0: Brian De La Cruz, the hitter, 0-2, the pitch. Outside for a ball. De La Cruz has flied to left and struck out. Braves just got a big run to take the 2-1 advantage. The pitch will be outside, just off the outside corner. Michael Harris, the second with a base hit with one down. Ozzie Albies tripling him in. With a deep drive to center field. That one off the hand of Hill, the center fielder. And the pitch. Swing fouled back. Mentioned Chris Sale struck out 10 in his tune-up against Cincinnati to end the regular season. His first pitching coach in the majors was Don Cooper with the White Sox. Don had passed away earlier that same day. 2-1. Jerked that pitch inside, and that hits him. De La Cruz got hit by that pitch, so he will take his base. And both starting pitchers.

0: De La Cruz got hit by that pitch. So he will take his base. And both starting pitchers striking a pair of batters today.
1: De La Cruz tried to get out of the way, too. Jumps out, ends up getting his thigh, his back right quad.
0: So a base runner, and here comes Stott. Bryson Stott over 2-2 Ks. The pitch. Showing a bunt, drops that one foul back behind home plate for strike one. And Chris Sale talking about Don Cooper, his first pitching coach. He said he was an unbelievable human being. I always knew he loved me. And pitched with a heavy heart, but very successfully in Don's honor in that tune-up. Again, 10 strikeouts.
1: They thought he'd only throw a few innings, and he wanted to stay in that game, partially because honoring his pitching coach, but also to get those 10 Ks to put him at 200.
0: He's really had a remarkable career. For my money, he's a Hall of Famer. And I think a lot of people would agree with that. I'm talking about a 10-time All-Star, Cy Young Award winner. He's won a Comeback Player of the Year. He's done so much, won a World Series. The pitch. It'll be outside.
1: I think he's a Hall of Famer because of what he did this year. I mean, yes, getting the Cy Young a couple seasons ago, and you could argue so many other things, but to show his adaptability at 37 years old, what he's done, he's been everything for this Braves team. They would not be in the postseason if it wasn't for Chris Sale.
0: And the fans gave him a giant hand when he came out to throw the first pitch. 2-1, swinging a line drive, base hit. That's into right field. Acuna will cut it off, heading into third base, De La Cruz, and he is safely there. And that represents the tying run with only one down, a base hit by Stott, and they're on the corners for the Phillies.
1: And Stott continues that hot streak. And coming into the postseason the last couple weeks of the season, 1100 OPS, gets a fastball in on the hands and just does a nice job. Simple swing. He really changed his stance to be able to have an easier path to the ball. Shows it off there against Sale.
0: Well, Walt Weiss is heading out to the pitcher's mound, and the fans begin to stand around Truist Park. And the day is done for Chris Sale as the manager takes the baseball. It's a call to the bullpen for Atlanta. That's with one man out in the seventh inning and the Braves on top. 2-1 over the Phillies. This is the National League Wild Card Series on ESPN Radio and the ESPN app.
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5: Earlier on Baseball Tonight, we mentioned it'll be the seventh postseason meeting between the Yankees and Red Sox. Our trivia question, it matches the second most postseason matchups. Which two franchises have met more times in postseason history? The answer, Yankees-Dodgers, 12 different times. Braves holding a 2-1 lead in the seventh. Phillies threatening to the bullpen. Let's get you back out to Truist Park. Dave O'Brien, Jessica Mendoza.
0: Kesty, thank you. So it's first and third. Didier Fuentes, the right-hander, only 21 years old, about to make his playoff debut with one down, two on. He delivers, and it's going to be outside ball one on Justin Crawford. He's only 22 years old.

0: babies playing this game, getting in this postseason.
1: Crawford, 264, three home runs. Lefty batter will take a massive cut, and he comes up empty.
0: Remember, Fuentes kind of filling that setup role when Suarez was out. Going to their bigger arms early in this game.
1: Runners at first and third for the Phillies. The pitch outside. Braves 2, Phillies 1. We're in the seventh inning. Chris Sale giving way to the bullpen. After 9 strikeouts and 6 in the third, 1 run so far. De La Cruz at third and Stott at first belong to him. Here's the 2-1 from the righty. Inside with a heater. 98. And he falls behind 3-1. And the veteran catcher, Realmuto, on deck. Braves trying to protect a 1-run lead. Starting to get late here in Atlanta. And the 3-1. Swinging a high pop-up into right center. Moving on it, Acuna. Here comes Harris, the center fielder. He'll make the catch, and the runners have to stay put. It was hit so shallow. And it's a big, big second out to get the pinch hitter, Crawford, who could not hit it deep enough to bring in that run.
0: That's what a chase, a slider. And this is why you go to the bullpen. As good as Chris Sale was, one of the strengths for Atlanta over Philadelphia is the fact that they have so many great arms in this pen.
1: So now Realmuto, who is 0 for 2 today, is grounded to third and struck out. First and third. Two down, top of the seventh, 2-1 Braves. And Fuentes at 21 to pitch to a 35-year-old catcher. Here's the pitch. Outside with a heater. 99 on the radar gun. Trying to protect a slender lead for Chris Sale, who is now in the dugout. And a 1-0 pitch. Swing, line drive, and a right field base hit. That will tie the game. De La Cruz is in. Stott is in the third. They're going to wave him in. It gets stuck in the corner. Here comes another run. 2-run score. And the Phillies jump in front. JT Realmuto with a line drive into right field. And then Acuna had problems with it up against the wall and right. 2-run score.
0: This is a great at-bat, too, from Realmuto. He takes a fastball. It's on the outside part of the plate and just pokes his bat out there. And this should have just been a double scoring one. But Ronald Acuna Jr., it gets by him, and then he kicks it out into right field. Has a hard time coming up. Allows another run to score.
1: Pitch in there for a strike on Trey Turner. The Phillies jump in front 3-2. So Acuna could not dig it out. He slipped out there to a second time that's happening on the warning track today. Next pitch is outside. And a count 2-0 on Turner, who's 0-2, and he's been hit by a pitch. 3-2 the Phillies. So they have flipped this one here in the seventh inning, and they have taken the lead. Runner at third, and swung on and fouled back. JT Realmuto with a huge hit. He winds up all the way at third base.
0: Talked about it with Ozzie Albies. I mean, flip the switch, regardless of your season numbers. That is the case for JT Realmuto.
1: And they do give him a triple. The pitch is swung on and chopped foul off third. Phillies 3 and Atlanta 2 in the seventh. We talked about it before the game. The veteran guys playing here for Don Mattingly, who have been down this road before so many times, like Realmuto. Next pitch is swung on and a high fly into right field. Acuna will backpedal. He is under it and makes the catch, and that will be out number 3. And one of them really helps out in a big way. The veteran catcher with a huge triple. We're in the middle of the seventh inning in Atlanta. The Phillies on top of the Braves 3-2 in game 1. 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
8: 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Seventh inning stretch and a chance for us to recap game one of this National League Wild Card Series, the Phillies in Atlanta. Alec Bohm had a first-inning RBI double off of Chris Sale. Jesus Luzardo, Don Mattingly didn't know how long he could go tonight. Pitched really well, gave up a ribby single to Mike Yastrzemski. We had a 1-1 game. Luzardo pitched the first five innings. Alex McFarland replaced him in the sixth. Ozzie Albies made the Phillies pay.
1: Crouching on the left side, the pitch. Swing and a high fly ball, deep to center. Backing uphill all the way to the track, to the wall, leaping up. He can't get it. He got leather on it. Harris is heading into third. He's trying to score. He will. All the way to third goes Albies. He is in with a triple. And Atlanta has the lead 2-1 here in game one.
8: Meanwhile, Chris Sale left in the seventh inning. Didier Fuentes replaced him. Justin Crawford flew out to center too short with the tying run at third, but JT Realmuto comes through. They count it as a two-run triple. The ball went past Acuna down the right field line. Two-run score. The Phillies have a 3-2 lead in Atlanta. We go to the bottom of the seventh inning, back to Truist Park with Jessica Mendoza. Here's Dave O'Brien.
1: All right, Kesty, thank you very much. Joan Duran, the right-handed closer for the Philadelphia Phillies, is going to come on here and pitch in the seventh inning.
0: And this is a surprise. I mean, Don Mattingly said we might need a couple innings from him. I expect him to come in the eighth. But after taking the lead, not risking anything, going to their best guys out of the pen, and Duran, not only the best pitcher for the Phillies, both and probably the best relief pitcher in this series.
1: He became the first Philly to ring up 30 saves in a season since 2016. And go after Dom Smith, who will swing and foul one away off to the left. Smith coming off the bench, the left-hander, left-hand hitter, to take on a right-hand pitcher. Duran this season, 61 appearances, a 1.82 ERA. He was brilliant. And a pitch to Smith. And swung on and fouled back, and it's 0-2.
0: He's got the four-seam fastball that just hit 101 miles an hour. But what he's known for is that splinker-type pitch. Is that splitter meets sinker? Combined 97 to 98 miles an hour at the bottom of the zone. Just a dirty pitch, unhittable.
1: And the Phillies, with a bunch of defensive changes, we'll detail those in just a moment. Smith hitting in the ninth spot for Kim, and the two-strike pitch on the way from the righty. And swung on, fouled back. So Crawford stays in the game to play center field. Hill moves over to right. Bryce Harper is now at first. Bohm moves from first over to third. And the 0-2. It'll be over but low for a ball. So last half of the seventh inning, 3-2 Phillies. Real Muto with a ringing triple down the right field line that Acuna had trouble with. Did go for a two-run, three-base hit, the pitch. And a swing and a miss. That disappears. There's that split. And he strikes him out. One down.
0: Yeah, split at 99. And it's got kind of twofold action. It's going to disappear below the zone, but also have a little bit of run.
1: Top of the order in Drake Baldwin. He's been quieted so far. And slugging catcher, 0-for-3. Lefty. Facing the right-hander Duran, and he will deliver. And the fastball is high, but you can hear it pounding into that mitt. That was 101.
0: 101, an easy 101, too. You watch Duran, the way he throws. It's like he's playing catch, and then out comes 101.
1: The 1-0. Swing, chopper to short. Turner handles that. Second bounce and gets him at first with the toss. Two up, two down.
0: It's interesting, too, deploying him here in the seventh inning, how much Don Mattingly will use him. And this is the thing with a 2-3-game series, needing your bullpen guys to go back-to-back days. I can't imagine you'd see him the seventh, eighth, and ninth.
1: Well, Phillies up a run, two down in the Atlanta bottom of the seventh. And here's Acuna Jr., 0-for-2. He's been hit by a pitch as well. And the first one. That is going to be inside ball one at 99. So this is a premier duel between these two. You've got a great right-handed closer now pitching in the seventh against a perennial all-star. Here's the 1-0. Swing and a foul back. One ball, one strike. Two down and the pitch. It's inside, knee high. The Phillies have struggled down the stretch mightily. Made it into the postseason in game 162. They had the lead in Atlanta in game one. The next pitch is going to be high for a ball. And 3-1 on Acuna. Phillies with a pair of runs in the top of this seventh to jump in front. And the right-hander turns on the rubber, the 3-1. Swinging a high fly ball center field, pretty deep. Backing up Crawford, though. He's underneath it, shy of the track. He's got it. And that is all for Atlanta. In the end, they go 1-2-3. So it is on to the eighth in game one. Phillies 3, Braves 2. 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
1: Tight one in game one. National League Wild Card first game. It is 3-2. The fighting Phils in front as we start to get very late. Dylan Lee's going to take over the left-hander for Atlanta. He's waiting on a hitter, which will be Kyle Schwarber in a moment. The Phillies trying to add to their lead here in the first game, trying to come here after a really rough end of their season, a regular season, and take a huge one in game one in this wild card best of three. Lee, often used during the regular season by Walt Weiss, 71 times he delivers. As a swing and a pop foul out of play to the right. Strike one on Schwarber.
0: He's their number one against lefties, and clearly this slot is where he will be all series long against the lefty Schwarber and Harper. The slider that sweeps away from those left-handed batters, a four-seam fastball and changeup as well.
1: Brewer Hicklin taking over in left field for Atlanta. Dubon has moved to short. Three runs, five hits for the Phillies. Two runs, five hits for Atlanta. Schwarber with a walk and a run in the first inning. He's also single today. The pitch swung on and a bounded ball foul down the right field line. Bryce Harper on deck. Eighth inning. Fans here in Atlanta getting nervous. 0-2. Swung on and missed. Struck him out. Schwarber will fan to start the eighth inning.
0: You could tell he was thinking. You rarely see this from Kyle Schwarber. Usually he's just swing and go. And this one he kind of caught looking for a slider. Blew by him with that fastball. 95 miles an hour. But normally Schwarber not late on 95 plus.
1: And now Bryce Harper, he struck out, grounded out, and struck out today, 0-for-3, the pitch. Swung on, and pop foul, back out of play. Don't miss Cubs Padres National League Wild Card Series presented by AbbVie tonight at 9:30 Eastern Time. 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
0: Pecto's going to be rocking.
1: Just a tad. Against the Cubbies.
0: They played each other last year in the Wild Card Series, but in Chicago, Wrigley.
1: Cubs taking that. San Diego trying to change that ending. They had a tremendous run down the stretch. Next pitch is going to be outside for a ball.
0: There's a lot of star power in this postseason. I mean, you just look across the board. It's all the biggest names. A lot of times that does not happen. And this season, I would say, the last decade, so many stars.
1: 2-1 cut on and missed. It's so true. And, you know, you come here for game one, Phillies and Braves, and there's Schwarber and Harper and Acuna Jr. and Matt Olson, Chris Sale, Jesus Lazar. You just go on and on with these two, the 2-2. That'll be down for a ball and a full count on Harper.
0: It's what you want, matchups like this. And you've been setting them up perfectly all game long. Duran against Acuna.
1: Been some really good ones. 3-2. Swing and a high. Pop into left. Not deep. Coming in. Hicklin there for the play and makes the catch. Two up, two down for the Phillies, who lead it 3-2 here in the eighth. The Phillies got off to a good start because of this next hitter. Alec Bohm with a run-scoring double off of Chris Sale in the first. After Sale had walked Kyle Schwarber with one out. And the lefty deals. Right down the middle, strike one. Bohm did drive in 88 runs during the regular season for Philadelphia. 0-1. Swung on and fouled away. At home plate, little dribbler. 0-2. And the lefty will set and deal. And swung on. That'll be fly down the right field line, but slicing foul into the seats. Boehm ready again on the right side of the plate. Bases empty, two down. The pitch. And the swing, good swing, but a foul straight back to the screen.
0: Boehm's got that perfect flat swing for an elevated fastball. Just misses. Right up and in. Fouls it straight back.
1: Lee again delivers. That's going to be over but low for a ball. And the Braves, when we go to the bottom of the eighth inning, will have 3-4-5 coming up. Olson, Dubon, and Harris. 1-2 pitch. Swing, fly ball into left center field. Moving over to left fielder Hicklin. He's there and makes the play. Phillies go 1-2-3. We get deeper and deeper. Bottom of the eighth coming up. Phillies 3 and the Braves 2 here in Game 1. 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
1: Well, high drama here in Atlanta. Jess Mendoza, Dave O'Brien with you for National League Wild Card Game number one. First game of the playoffs here in Major League Baseball. This postseason getting it underway in style with a close one. 3-2, the Phillies have the lead. But the Braves coming to bat here in the bottom half of the eighth inning. Duran, the closer, pitching into his second inning for the Phillies. He got him 1-2-3 in the seventh. Don Mattingly using him early in the game. Wonder how long he'll go as Olson gets in. And the first pitch will be ball one upstairs.
0: That's the question for the rest of this game for the Phillies. I mean, do you see him try to get nine outs? Which would be a surprise for game one of a series.
1: Next one on the way. Swinging a liner right at him, and he makes the catch. Duran hit right at his body. Somehow he hauls it in. It really caught him. That's out number one.
0: Woo. Yeah, he's even holding his heart like that just gave him a heart attack. This is a line drive shot almost right at his face, and he's dodging it. Goes into his glove almost by accident.
1: Mercy.
0: Look what I found in the glove, but, I mean, right at his face.
1: Yeah, and then, as you said, put his hand up over his heart, and patted his chest several times. He's okay. Easy for me to say. As Dubon gets in on the right side, the first pitch is swung on a little looper into right field. Charging on it, he'll make the catch. Two down. And two fast outs here in the eighth inning for Atlanta.
0: It's going to help dictate if he comes back out in the ninth. He's two first pitch swinging. Only 14 pitches. We talked about in the break. I mean, he gets a quick inning. Why not? What's the difference between going two innings or three innings?
1: What a move by Don Mattingly. Trying to lock up the hugely important game one. Here's Harris. The first pitch is outside for Bonnie. Has Christopher Sanchez set to go in game two. One of the best in Major League Baseball. The Phillies were forced to use Zach Wheeler to clinch game 162 on Sunday. The next pitch is inside for a ball. He went six innings, 97 pitches. Bases empty. Two down here in the eighth. And Duron home with the next one. A swing and a chopper over the mound. Charged by Turner is short. He'll grab it and throw it away. It's going to bounce off the railing of the Atlanta dugout on the first base side, so it didn't go inside the dugout. But Harris is going to be on. I think he would have beaten that anyway. And if so, it's going to be his third hit. And it comes with two down.
0: This ball hits super soft, and Trey Turner just tries to lob it over to first base. Nowhere near first base, and you're right, it was a base hit all the way.
1: So that puts Harris on at first, representing the tying run for Atlanta, and brings up Ozzie Albies, who has walked, grounded out, and tripled in a run in the sixth inning. And at the time, that put the Braves in front 2-1. Phillies bounce back with a pair in the seventh inning, also on a triple by JT Realmuto. And the righty delivers. And it'll be right through there for strike one. Phillies 3 and the Braves 2, bottom of the eighth. And Harris getting his lead at first, not a big one. Right-hander will pitch. And that is high. One ball, one strike. On the left hand hitting, Michael Harris, who had 26 home runs in the regular season and drove in 87. And Duron home with a 1-1. And that's high. Braves won 94 games in season under Walt Weiss. Walt managing Atlanta in his first year. Almost an entirely new coaching staff as well. Eight new faces. Harris with the lead. Pitch is swung on and a bounding ball foul up the right field line. 2-2. And the Braves have the tying run on. Harris aboard on an infield hit. And a 2-2. Too high. So a full count.
0: Albies wants nothing to do with anything elevated. Fastball, it's been up in the zone. Not even flinching for Albies, but he's been swinging at that splitter. Down at the knees.
1: So full count, two out, and Harris at first can get a head start. Oh, we've got what looks to be an Army plane going across the center field sky. We'll stop play for just a moment. Now the set. And here comes the 3-2 as the runner breaks. And it's inside and low. Goes all the way to the backstop on ball four. So Albies will take his base. Harris is going to be at second. And the batter will be Austin Riley, who's gone 0-2 and he's been drilled by a pitch.
0: And that last ball so wild. I wasn't even sure if it hit Ozzie Albies. Trying to jump out of the way, either way.
1: And Caleb Cotham, the Phillies pitching coach, was about to head out. And they are going to question whether that was a hit by pitch. And it has been ruled a hit batsman. Side of ball four, he was hit by the pitch.
0: like it might have gotten his toe. It definitely gets the dirt, and Albies gets both feet in the air to try to jump out of the way.
1: And it did hit him. So that'll put runners at first and second with two down. Had a lot of hit batters today.
0: Yeah.
1: Three Braves have been hit. They got them on the bottom of the spike.
2: After the Tacoma field is confirmed, the runner was hit by the pitch. Atlanta has one challenge remaining.
1: So Atlanta was challenging on that because on a wild pitch on ball four, they could have had a runner at third. Just getting drilled by the pitch. He cannot advance. Nobody can advance beyond their bases awarded. So two down, first and second.
0: And Albies had said it didn't hit him, so clipping the bottom of his cleat, he just didn't feel it. He got to first base, and he said, no, it didn't.
1: So big conference here for the Phillies as Atlanta threatens to tie the game with a man in scoring position, and Austin Riley trying to pick up this RBI. One run or better in a 3-2 Philly lead.
0: Every time Austin Riley's come up this game, there's been a runner in scoring position. He was also hit by a pitch in the fourth, but has come up short in his other two at-bats.
1: We've had five hit batsmen here today, two teams combined. So the crowd rising up. Two out, two on. They'll swing high. Feel that's deep. Racing back hill. Turning around. And the ball's gone. And it's gone. Austin Riley with a three-run homer. And here in the bottom of the eighth inning, Atlanta leads it 5-3. With two down in the last half of the eighth. Austin Riley launching one to the opposite field, and the Braves lead by two. How do you like that?
0: The story of this game has been the guys who have not been hitting throughout the regular season. Austin Riley, JT Realmuto, Ozzie Albies, the ones who have struggled going down the stretch. But the one thing Riley, and they talked about Walt Weiss, he can run into one. He had two home runs the last week of the season, didn't hit anything else, but takes a fastball, turns this thing around inside out to right center field. Take the lead for the Braves.
1: Well, a massive moment here in game number one as the Braves lead it in the eighth inning. Austin Riley at 19 during the regular season. Not a great home run season for him. 1-0 pitch swung on and grounded back to the pitcher, and that'll be speared by Duran. He'll flip on to get the out. But the crowd erupting here at Truist Park on a giant hit by Austin Riley, a giant guy. And at the end of eight, it's the Braves 5 and the Phillies 3. 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
1: Well, the Atlanta Braves on a lightning bolt home run, a three-run homer with two down on the bottom of the eighth inning by Austin Riley, have taken the lead in game one against the Phillies, doing it against Duran, the closer, who's had a brilliant year. But Atlanta now has the upper hand. Iglesias, the right-hander, will take over on the mound. And Marsh is going to hit to lead off here for the Phillies in the ninth inning. And the Braves three outs away from taking a 1-0 lead in the series. There's a swing and a line drive. Base hit into right by Brandon Marsh. He smoked it. And that quiets the crowd quickly. So the leadoff man is aboard in the ninth.
0: Pinch hitter, I mean, just coming in. First pitch swing. Gets a fastball right down the middle. I mean, Iglesias, the closer, in now for the Braves. I think trying to just easy strike one, assuming hitter off of the bench. Turns out around 105 miles an hour.
1: 59 appearances, 34 saves in season. De La Cruz, right-hand batter, takes a pitch inside for a ball. And he represents the tying run for the Phillies here in the ninth. Marsh, the base runner. 5-3 Atlanta, the pitch. Swing, ground ball is short. Dubon flips for one at second on the first. Double play. And Atlanta turns two. Two down in the top of the ninth, and the base is empty.
0: And this is where Iglesias is so good, is getting the ground ball, using that two-seam sinker to roll up an easy double play. Dubon, and it's short now, over to Albies, 6-4-3. Turning around, a leadoff single now, two outs.
1: And then brings up Stott, who's gone 1-for-3, a base hit. And then the catcher will walk off the hill. Time granted to Atlanta. The pitcher moving off the hill, Iglesias. Two down in the ninth, and now conference on the mound for the Braves. And don't miss the National League Wild Card Series presented by AbbVie tomorrow. We'll be on there 1:30 Eastern Time right here in Atlanta. It's also on NBC and ESPN Radio. That can be heard on Sirius XM 81. And now Stott back in on the left side. First pitch coming to him. In there for a strike. And some shadows have crept over home plate here as we get later in the afternoon in Atlanta. On a sunny day, the 0-1. Swing and a miss, nothing in two. On a changeup, and the Braves are one strike away from taking an advantage of one game to none in the best of three. And Iglesias looking in, he works the 0-2, and it's outside. Braves striking for three in the bottom of the eighth with two down to take a 5-3 lead. And here comes the 1-2. Swing and a fly ball into left field. That should end it. Yastrzemski there. He will make the catch. And the Braves take game one with a late home run. Austin Riley, the hero. A three-run shot in the eighth inning to turn this game on its ear. 5-3 the final. And the Braves play to win the series tomorrow afternoon.
0: As much as we talked about those stars coming into this game, it was the non-stars. It was the bottom part of the order for both of these teams. And Austin Riley, who has struggled throughout the entire season, comes up with the biggest hit of the game, that three-run home run in the bottom of the eighth.
1: Atlanta, there's some guys who can thump. And found another one in the clutch in Austin Riley. He's had some big home run years. He had 37 3 years ago, 38, 4 years ago. And teams to win game one of the wild card series have gone on to win the series 15 of 16 times.
0: And how about, I'll tell you what, Chris Sale, 9 strikeouts. We talked about kind of his postseason numbers and how much he had struggled. He comes into this one looking as good as he has ever been. His best start, one of his last starts, so he's just getting better as the postseason continues. Those 9 Ks quieted this Phillies offense.
1: And Don Mattingly got a better, longer than expected start out of Jesus Luzardo. It's so good for him in the regular season. As he went 5 innings, he goes to Duran, his closer, to pitch in the 7th and again in the 8th inning. And winds up on a short end of things because Riley just crushed one to the opposite field for a 3-run homer.
0: But, I mean, you can just tell how much this game one mattered, though. I mean, to Philly, being able to bring in their closer in that 7th inning, utilizing their best guys, putting all hands on deck in game one. Usually you see that in a game 3. Tomorrow will be a different story. Christopher Sanchez getting the start for Philadelphia.
1: Well, we look forward to that, but of course it's going to be do or die now for the fight in Phils in game number 2. First pitch just after 2 o'clock tomorrow afternoon, but we have our first result in the postseason, and it's the Atlanta Braves in the win column, and Austin Riley launching a clutch 3-run homer with 2 away in the bottom of the 8th inning. Hit that one out to right field, right-hand batter, who socked it just over the high brick fence, and the Braves win this one by a final score of 5-3. And so Atlanta, who won 9 out of 13 head-to-head against the Phillies in the regular season, they take the first game, and they do it with that 3-run homer. We talk so often of hitters doing that in postseason play, legendary home runs like that that make all the difference, and we saw it again today.
0: How big were the at-bats, too, from Ozzy Albies? I mean, you think about him getting on base 3 times, that massive triple in the 6th inning, scored a run, and, you know, hitters that had struggled, Ozzy Albies had a 500 OPS in the month of September, and that big triple we talked about got on base there for that 3-run home run in the 8th. Also came in to score in the 2nd with a massive walk. Great at bat that he also had. So the bottom of the order for the Braves was definitely the key in this win.
1: A lot of drama in this one. Both sides had a key triple in the contest. Realmuto of the Phillies had a huge one. Drove in 2 runs. And for a while that put the Phillies in front. And in the end, it was all about power. And Austin Riley, the hero, with Kylie McDaniel downstairs.
3: Thanks. Austin, after that stoppage against that kind of pitcher, were you looking for anything there? Were you surprised you got that hittable of a pitch? Obviously, 100 miles an hour, not it.
4: No, I mean, you know, he's a really good pitcher. You know, he's got you know, he obviously throws 100. You know, at that point, you're just trying to be as short as possible and try to get something over the plate. Was able to. Like I said, it's a really good ball club over there. Really good pitcher. Like I said, just able to put a good swing on a pitch.
3: And after the season you've had, the ups and downs, yeah, how does it feel to have a hit like this in a moment like this at home?
4: It's huge. You know, like I said, it's been a grind for sure this year, and you know, things hadn't gone my way. I've been you know, working my tail off to get to where I want to be. I know I can be, and really to come through for these fans. You know, this team. Yeah, it means a lot to me, for sure.
3: Yep, thank you.
4: Yep.
3: Back to you in the booth.
1: Well, again, 5-3 to final as the Braves win this one with a clutch hit and a 3-run shot by Austin Riley. And the Atlanta Braves are on top 1-0. That means they can close out this best of 3 tomorrow afternoon right here at Truist Park against the Philadelphia Phillies. Again, our final score, Atlanta 5 and the Phillies 3. For Jess Mendoza, our producer Alan Trexler, and our engineer Jack Hicks, I'm Dave O'Brien. Thanks so much for joining us here at Truist Park in Atlanta. We'll toss it back to Kesty right now in the studio for the post-game show.
8: B, we will chat with you tomorrow afternoon for game 2 of that series and that go-ahead home run in the bottom of the 8th inning. The first Braves player with a go-ahead homer while trailing in a postseason game since Austin Riley. Also did it bottom of the 8th against the Phillies when they played in the 2023 Division Series. This copyrighted broadcast is presented by the authority of the Office of the Commissioner of Baseball. May not be reproduced or retransmitted in any form, and the accounts and descriptions of this game may not be disseminated without express written consent. That's the first of 4 games on day 1 of the Major League Baseball postseason. Can only hope the next 3 will be just as good. 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Coming up next on Baseball Tonight, as we get you ready for our next game up, the White Sox and the Astros will have the highlights of this Braves comeback win over the Phillies, 5-3 the final. This is the National League Wild Card Series on ESPN Radio and the ESPN app.
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8: 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Chris Sale, another great season for Atlanta. Got the game one start. Don Mattingly, the Philly skipper, didn't know how much Jesus Luzardo could give him. He'd been dealing with a shoulder injury, came back, pitched four innings on Sunday. Well, pitched pretty well in this one. Both teams scratched a run across. Phillies in the first on an Alec Boehm double, and Atlanta in the second on a Mike Yastrzemski single. In the sixth inning, Luzardo was done with five innings, six strikeouts, 77 pitches. Alex McFarlane came in after he gave up a one-out single. Ozzie Albies at the plate.
1: Crouching on the left side, the pitch. Swing and a high fly ball, deep to center. Backing uphill all the way to the track, to the wall, leaping up. He can't get it. He got leather on it. Harris is heading into third. He's trying to score. He will. All the way to third goes Albies. He is in with a triple. And Atlanta has the lead 2-1 here in game one.
8: 2-1 with Chris Sale sailing. Nine strikeouts into the seventh inning. But after Bryson Stott's single, that was the end of sales day. Didier Fuentes came out of the bullpen. He got Justin Crawford to pop out short center. The runner at third couldn't score, trying to get JT Realmuto.
1: And a 1-0 pitch. Swing, line drive, and a right field base hit. That will tie the game. De La Cruz is in. Stott is in the third. They're going to wave him in. It gets stuck in a corner. Here comes another run. Two-run score. And the Phillies jump in front. JT Realmuto with a line drive into right field. And then Acuna had problems with it up against the wall and right. Two-run score.
8: Phillies had the 3-2 lead, and Don Mattingly went to his closer in the seventh inning. Joan Duran, he got the Braves 1-2-3 in the seventh. Got the first two in the eighth. Michael Harris hit a slow chopper. It was an infield single. 3-2 pitch to Ozzie Albies. He hit him barely, so two runners on. Austin Riley coming up, and this was our play of the game.
1: A swing high, drive into right field. That's deep. Racing back hill, turning around. That ball's gone! That is gone! Austin Riley with a three-run homer. And here in the bottom of the eighth inning, Atlanta leads it 5-3. With two down in the last half of the eighth, Austin Riley launching one to the opposite field, and the Braves lead by two.
8: 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Third career go-ahead homer, seventh inning or later in Riley's postseason career. Passed Chipper Jones and Javi Lopez for the most in Braves history. And it came on a pitch, 99.9 miles per hour, fastest pitch Riley's hit for a home run in his career, regular or postseason. It lifts Atlanta to a 5-3 victory as Raisel Iglesias got the Phillies out in the ninth inning, and the Braves take a 1-0 lead in the very brief best-of-three series. So one down, three more to go on day one of the postseason. We'll set you up for the remaining three games. Coming up next, you're listening to the National League Wild Card Series on ESPN Radio and the ESPN app.
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4: I'm Mark Kestis here with Baseball Tonight. We're just about 8 or 9 minutes away from first pitch in Houston. The Astros and White Sox to play game one of that best of three series. Roxy Bernstein, Greg Olson will have the call. Many of the same ESPN radio stations, also Sirius XM Channel 80. Two games coming up later tonight. Yankees and Red Sox meet in this wild card round for the second year in a row. Cam Schlittler, of course, pitched a brilliant game in the decisive game three against Boston last year. He's the game one starter against Peyton Tolley tonight. 7:30 Eastern here on ESPN Radio. And the nightcap, we'll have the Cubs and the Padres from San Diego. Matthew Boyd pitches for Chicago against Michael King, John Shambi, Doug Glanville on the call, 9:30 Eastern time. Well, the Don Mattingly and the Phillies went to their closer, Johan Duran, in the seventh inning, and he gives up only his third home run of the season. It was the go-ahead home run, the decisive homer. Austin Riley and the Braves beat the Phillies 5-3 in game one of this best of three. Our next broadcast, White Sox and Astros coming up next. Tomorrow afternoon, game two of this series. Christopher Sanchez, the Phillies ace, will be on the hill. Tyler Malley, who's been so impressive for the Braves, will go for Atlanta. And our pregame coverage will get underway at 1:30 Eastern time. For producer Mike Martino, our technical director, Josiah Howard, our associate producer, Javon Cutler, I'm Mark Kestisher. 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
11: On MGM Plus, yes. Starring John Hamm and Giovanni Ribisi. It's a great show. It's
12: Sunday nights.
11: 2 free episodes airing right now. You don't have to subscribe to anything. You have a gentleman take another man hostage and negotiate on air.
12: Mm-hmm.
11: And I feel like you have a gentleman taking something hostage on this show. I'm bringing Boston sports to the Rich Eisen.
12: That's all right.
11: New England sports here.
12: He does that all the time.
11: And they're ready with the dump button. They're like, move on, Beckham. Okay.
12: Dump button. No dump.
11: We're moving in.
12: Where did you shoot this show?
11: In Winnipeg, Canada. And I got to tell you, I think it's like one of the most underrated places. It's just got such a reputation because it's so cold.
12: Yes.
11: But they have an A-list crew. They have great locations. The local actors are awesome.
12: Did you shoot during hockey season?
11: We shot during hockey season.
12: Okay. Did we go to any games?
11: Well, John did. He was exceptionally supportive of the team.
12: Okay.
11: I just couldn't figure out how to make it work.
12: Okay.
11: With that schedule.
12: All right.
11: But the community there's like, you know, these towns where and cities where, in the smaller markets,
12: mm-hmm.
11: they're just so much more fun to be in when as a sports town. They just care so much.
12: Have you worked with Hamm before? Was this the first?
11: No, it wasn't. I had met him a few times.
12: Okay.
11: And the best part is he remembered the name of the person at my local pub in Charlestown.
12: Come on now.
11: Because she was so lovely to him. And I called her up. I said, you're never going to believe it. I said, get your husband on here. I want him to hear this. I said, John Hamm, you know, America's John Hamm.
12: Yes.
11: One of the best looking guys in the business. I said, he remembers your wife's name. He knows who she is.
12: That wasn't a problem?
11: No, I think it was great. You know, it helps make a marriage more exciting.
12: Okay.
11: Well, John Hamm knows your wife's name at the Warren Tavern.
12: Sort of like Cheers, a very different episode of Cheers that was right there.
11: He's a great leader.
12: He's awesome.
11: Yeah.
12: He's pure man.
11: Totally.
12: He absolutely is.
11: I mean, we're doing press for the show, Rich. It's like the guy's got no publicist or agent with him. He just sits down next to anybody. He's not on his phone, just chatting it up. You know, it's just
12: phone because we were waiting for him to draft somebody in a fantasy league. Like, it was an 8-hour clock, and he used to take all 8 hours.
11: He wants to be very deliberate. When he shoots, he fires right to the bullseye.
0: So deliberate, he's in last place.
12: The funny thing is that we, you know, I gave him crap on an email chain, and he emailed back, sorry, I'm busy making prestige television.
11: By the way, it was this show. It was this very show in Winnipeg, Canada.
12: Because that's all MGM Plus does is make prestige television.
11: I would say the show is cool. It was one of the kind of like wildest experiences to walk onto this set because it was so immersive 1970s. And you kind of felt like for a moment, I was like, am I in a dream here for a second?
12: Mm-hmm.
11: I mean, it was everything works. All the technology on this set, you could pick up a phone, all the reel-to-reels, all the radio equipment. They found this guy who had this extraordinary collection
12: of
11: 1970s radio equipment. You could, you know, you could press a button and talk into the microphone and go into another studio on the same set. All of the clothes, the hair, makeup, you know, people aren't putting on artificial mustaches up there.
12: Mm-hmm.
11: They're like, you know, ripping something off of somebody's face that's fake. It was like everything just felt so real, and it allows you to kind of play in a way that's not usually available to
12: you. And then, of course, just, you know, the whole conundrum of putting somebody who's clearly not mentally all there holding, you know, a shotgun to somebody's head on the air live to have an interview where, you know, the language is, you know, needs to have a dump button, and there isn't one. I mean, that's what this show is kind of all about.
11: I mean, does he blow this guy's head off live on the air?
12: Crazy
11: for everybody to hear in Indianapolis. It's a really cool, beautiful show. It's beautifully acted. It felt like being on a like a theater company. You know, everybody knew exactly what their place was on show. And there was no sort of like somebody trying to be something or other than who they were supposed to be. And the quality of the acting and the directing, it's just cool to be a part sometimes, a small part of that, which is what I was able to do.
12: Listen, I don't want to give away the ending here, but very rarely do I do that. But it's kind of crazy that this character, Fred Heckman, that Hamm plays in 1977, the timing does work perfectly. Don Draper gets out of the ashram. Goes into witness protection, has a whole new family and a whole new identity. This is Don Draper, right?
11: It could be the continuation of
12: Don't you think? That's the reveal at the end of the theory.
11: It's possible. You've got to tune in.
12: Tune in every single
11: Sunday.
12: Eight
11: episodes.
12: Could you imagine? It's really...
13: That's great.
12: We asked Hamm, where's Don Draper today? He goes, 6 feet under, pal. There is no way he survived.
11: It's wild to be, you know, in a period piece with John Hamm, because you know that character is just so iconic.
12: And which character of yours would you want to revisit?
11: I would love to go back and do some episodes of Kingdom again. It's kind of fun.
12: That show was on the cutting edge of combat sports.
11: Yeah, yeah.
12: Like when it was going down, things were just beginning to take
11: the peak,
12: off.
11: Yeah.
12: On that front.
11: Yeah, I mean,
12: why would you want to do that again?
11: Well. You know, there's only so many characters that are presented to you as an actor that give you a sort of opportunity to, like, have as much freedom as I had with that character. So it was just such a gift. That character could do anything. It's like having a great car. It's like a car that can drive anywhere. And you're like, oh, well, you're only going to get a few of those in your life.
12: Right.
11: So, I mean, this character on American Hostage is an awesome character and got to build him with the team, the creative team up in Winnipeg and in the writer's room. But that guy's a very specific auto. That guy's only driving one place.
12: Right.
11: And it's really fun to do that. but the opportunity to like explode at any point, to take your clothes off at any point, to cut weight, to have all these different wild, volatile relationships.
12: Damn, man.
11: Like that was just such a kind of, it was really scary and really thrilling.
12: I remember one of the first times I saw you do, anything, because we came on the air just as Kingdom started, was Justified.
11: Yeah.
12: You being in that. What was that like being on the set of Justified with Oliphant and the rest of that?
11: Well, it was a little scary because I'm playing the last bad guy on their final season.
12: Right.
11: So you feel an extraordinary sense of responsibility to, like, do something, to, like, not screw up,
12: mm-hmm.
11: and then also to do something that makes the fans of the show who have been tuning in for 6 years feel satisfied.
12: Right.
11: And took a big risk with that character.
12: How so?
11: I mean, I came in with a Japanese perm on my hair, and I had all these jewelry that I bought for his hands. And
12: you
11: I
12: did
11: spent,
12: this.
11: Yeah, I spent like
12: these
11: 6 weeks
12: were your choices.
11: Learning how to. Yeah, and you do it. You know, you do it, but it's based out of the writing. When you read a script, you know, I think that is the there's what's on the page, and then there's what the writer's subconscious is producing.
12: Did Oliphant say anything to you when you showed up?
11: Well, the first rehearsal, you know, I show up and I've got this walk and talk and all this, you know, stuff. And we do the rehearsal, and he's looking over at Caitlin Dever, who's an incredible actress. And she's his scene partner with me. And I'm in front of him, and he's looking over at her, and he's like, mm-hmm. And I'm like, I'm going back to the trailer, and I'm like, either that is his reaction as the character to this very bizarre character I'm playing,
12: mm-hmm.
11: which would make a lot of sense. And also would make equal as much sense is like, I am going home. Like, I'm not coming back to shoot.
12: So you're like, that reaction is either Timothy Oliphant sending me home or Raylan Givens giving me an attaboy.
11: Yeah, and I'd been fired, like, a few years before that for another, like, short stint on their show
12: and?
11: For taking a big choice. It wasn't even that big of a choice. They just were filled with fear. And really. And so I was like, you know, well, I've been there. I got fired from that show. So if I get fired from this, okay. I'll be fine. Like, I'm not going to lose my career. And, but no, it was the terrific actor in person, Timothy Oliphant, you know, saying, I'm going to play my character, and my character's response to you would be like, you're a weird dude. And, so it worked out really well.
12: Did Goggins have any response in any way, shape, or form?
11: I mean, you know, Walden and I have known each other for a bit.
12: Right.
11: And, I look up to him as an actor.
12: Right.
11: And as a person. So, I think he was excited to see that sort of combustible sort of character that he had built on the show,
12: yeah,
11: find kind of another version. And Tim was also playing the straight, you know, he and Walden, that's what made the show so successful, these two great actors playing kind of against type. And so this was another version of that.
12: I love that show. You were so good in
11: that
12: too. You're great in everything, pal.
11: You,
12: all right. So what are we thinking about your Red Sox? Is this enough? Are you good? You need more?
11: No, I mean, I gotta tell you, I got to
12: House
11: grow
12: money?
11: Up. Well, no, I mean, I just got to grow up where, like, all of my New England teams didn't really win any championships.
12: Yes.
11: And then all of a sudden, in the early 2000s, like, everything took off.
12: Mm-hmm.
11: And it's just been such a bounty of riches, as you know so well, Rich.
12: Mm-hmm.
11: It's been a bounty
12: mm-hmm.
11: of riches and trophies and accolades and hardware.
0: A lot of parades, baby.
11: You know, the clipping with social media of all of the wild winnings of New England. So I just, like, it just feels great. I think... And so I'm not going to, like, I don't need to rub anything in or be tooting any more horns. I think the common ground we can find, and I think we have found it, is Michigan.
13: Okay.
11: Is Go Blue. My buddy's son was wrestling for the team. Sean Bormet, the coach of University of Michigan.
12: You're all about
11: program.
12: That Michigan wrestling team.
11: So, yeah, I'm a friend of the Rich Eisen show, and I'm a friend of the program at the University of Michigan.
12: See, he doesn't want to engage in the mud here.
11: I used to have to do that, but we just won so much.
0: It's so long since
11: we just won.
0: It's like you forgot what it's like.
12: Didn't Casey Affleck came in here with nothing to promote?
0: No, he just wanted to talk
12: smack about the Patriots' run to the Super Bowl. That's all he wanted.
11: Yeah. It was a wild run to the Super Bowl.
0: It was.
11: It really was wild.
12: It was indeed.
11: Yeah.
12: It was indeed. New episodes of American Hostage, incredible cast based on a true story. It looks amazing. It is just superb acting. It's straight out of the 70s. It's straight like a Sidney Lumet movie.
11: It really is.
12: You know what I mean? Like, it's what it kind of looks like. And you play Special Agent Cormac McNally, premiered this past Sunday with not one, but two episodes of an 8-episode series on MGM. Great to see you, sir.
11: Rich, team, anytime. Thanks for having me.
12: Anytime. All right, I am now going to go. You occupy Tucker here.
13: Okay, great.
12: I'm going to go back and see what he flushed down the toilet.
11: My ego.
12: Didn't you like leave a note for Michelle Monaghan once or something here? Didn't you leave? You left a note
11: something.
12: Here?
11: Something. Yeah. I look.
12: You know everybody.
11: I've been acting since I was 11 years old.
12: It's wow. Are you serious?
11: Yeah, it's just so wild.
12: So what's the first? What
11: I did a Fruit Roll-Ups commercial.
12: Fruit Roll-Ups?
14: Oh, no way. Oh, yeah.
12: What?
11: It was a national commercial for Fruit Roll-Ups. I did like two of those, and I was like, oh, this is what I want to do. Actually, it's wild because like you know the smell of a studio, like a stage, like that wood and like the new construction smell.
12: Yeah.
11: I remember that smell from that studio, which is 33 years ago.
12: Mm-hmm. Damn.
11: And I smell, and now I'm even more excited to smell it when I walk into stages than I ever have in my whole life. I'm just like so I feel so lucky.
12: And it all really started with a fruit roll-up.
11: Yeah.
13: Oh,
11: yeah.
13: Man.
11: And then I did a movie called Sleepers.
13: Sleepers, yeah. Sleepers.
11: A few years after that. I did a movie called Two If By Sea with Dennis Leary and Sandra Bullock and Lenny Clark from Boston, which was great. In Nova Scotia. But I did this movie Sleepers, and I play a kid in a reform school and get abused. And one of the guards is Kevin Bacon. And another one of the guards is a guy named Jeffrey Donovan, who's a terrific actor. He's the star of Burn Notice that went 119 plus episodes and Law and Order and Sicario. Really terrific actor, great guy. And we just did a play reading together in Boston. Now, 30 years later. And it was just so cool. It was so cool.
12: And you were in City on a Hill with Kevin, and that's a show that still should be going on. That show is incredible.
11: We just did another pilot together too.
12: So there's one Kevin. Degree of separation with this man.
11: I'm your Kevin Bacon, like connect.
12: No. It's okay. You're a friend of the program.
11: I'm a friend of the program, baby.
12: All right, you occupy Tucker. I'm going to go see what he's flushed on the toilet. We'll be back on the Rich Eisen show in a moment. Oh, there it is. There's the toilet. Oh.
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12: Hey, this is Rich Eisen. Coming up on Wednesday show, it's a Kurt Warner Wednesday. Diehard Steelers fan Joe Manganiello's in studio. 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

0: Rider. Baseball playoffs getting started today. Four wild card games, best of three series. Game one in Houston right now. The White Sox lead the Astros 1-0 in the top of the first and threatening for more. Munetaka Murakami with a sack fly. Game one in Atlanta.
1: And here comes the 1-2. Swing and a fly ball into left field. That should end it. Yastrzemski there. He will make the catch. And the Braves take game one with a late home run. Austin Riley, the hero. A three-run shot in the eighth inning to turn this game on its ear. 5-3 the final. And the Braves play to win the series tomorrow afternoon.
0: Dave O'Brien with the final call on ESPN Radio as the Braves best the Phillies 5-3. Austin Riley, go-ahead three-run homer of Phillies closer Johan Duran in the eighth inning. Tonight in the Bronx, game one, Red Sox and Yankees, available on ESPN Radio, coverage starting at 7:30 Eastern. NFL, the Giants have released veteran receiver Odell Beckham Jr.
2: 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Coming up Wednesday, we'll react to the opening games of the MLB playoffs. 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
4: Netflix, our radio audience has returned, and the man who's currently on his Koi Meets World Tour, go to Joe Koy, JOKOY.com for tickets right there, is here on the program. And blue in the face, Dodger hat, it's all like, it kind of, the script kind of looks a little Dodgerish, not to get you in trouble or anything
5: no,
4: like that.
5: No, you can say it.
4: There you go.
5: I mean, it
4: works.
5: The thing about comedy, it's like I'm married to these jokes, right?
4: Mm-hmm.
5: So it's, I get a little sad whenever a new special comes out, because I don't do them after. Once the special drops, I won't go on tour and repeat them.
4: Okay.
5: So it's kind of like a divorce. So it's kind of like it's a marriage and then it ends in divorce, right? And it's like happy moment and very sad at the same time. And this one especially, because it's about my stepdad. And he was a huge Dodger fan. And so am I, you know what I mean? And his whole thing was to go to a Dodger game.
4: Okay.
5: And that's the end. That's the last thing I talk about in the special is that moment taking him to this Dodger game.
4: But you didn't take him just any game, right?
5: Yeah, I took him to that. I don't know who hit the walk-off.
4: Probably Freddie Freeman.
5: No, it wasn't.
4: If you want to just take a stab, it's Freddie.
5: No, it wasn't. This was before Freddie was playing for us. This is, it was when they went into extra innings. They went 18 innings, not the one that just happened.
4: The NLCS against...
6: Against the Red Sox in the World Series. It was Muncy.
5: Was it? Are you sure?
6: Yeah.
5: But no, this is the NLCS.
6: Oh.
5: This is the NLCS, not World Series. It was the NLCS.
4: The Dodgers play so many 18
5: it's like
4: inning
5: 14 postseasons.
4: Playoff games.
5: Yeah.
4: Like you can't figure it out.
5: Yeah.
4: Okay. So you took him to...
5: So I took him to that. He was on his breath. You know, he was on that machine and everything. It was the last game. I don't want to give it away, but it's just one of those stories where it's just like, it was just very sentimental. So that's what Blue in the Face is all about. Yeah.
4: Well, the Dodgers clinched the postseason berth last night.
5: Yeah.
4: I don't know if you saw this, but they did not celebrate with popping of champagne and spraying it all over the place.
5: Yeah.
4: Dave Roberts led them in a celebratory toast.
6: Ooh.
4: A gentleman's toast is what it was called on the radio that I heard on the way down today. That's what happens when you win two in a row.
5: Yeah.
4: Like, we're not just celebrating a postseason. We're just going to pour some, like gentlemen.
5: Yeah.
4: And toast each other.
5: Yeah.
4: Like, that's the Dodger way of doing things.
5: They're the greatest.
4: I know.
5: I love them, man. I love Dave. I love the team. I love Tommy. I don't know if you saw my first pitch, but if you can pull that up.
4: You got you first pitched?
5: Bro. Come on. Best pitch of the year.
4: Is that right?
5: Down the middle, fastball. Are you kidding me?
4: They
5: clocked it. I think it was like 101 or something.
4: Can you pitch relief?
5: I wanted to. I asked.
4: It's every year
5: the Dodgers
4: are looking.
5: Postseason, I got a good arm.
4: They're always looking for relievers.
5: I'm there.
4: Okay.
5: Please pull it up, you guys. I think Rich thinks I'm lying.
4: No, I don't think you're lying at all. I threw out a ceremonial first pitch in Dodger Stadium once.
5: How was it?
4: Well, first of all, they sent the backup catcher at the time to catch it, which gave me an indication they didn't really believe in me. but the backup catcher turned out to be, by the way, Kenley Jansen.
5: Nice.
4: Who has gone on to greater things ever since catching my first
5: pitch. Yeah, so it's you. It's definitely
4: I turned the tide for his career, Joe. And then,
5: Tommy Edman caught mine.
4: Is that right?
5: And he was still on, you know, the injured list, right?
4: Okay, yeah.
5: And then he came back after I threw that first pitch. And I don't know if you guys noticed, he's been playing really, really well.
4: Mm.
5: You're welcome.
6: Yeah, mid-June, Joey, you do throw a bullet right down the middle, man. It looks good.
7: This is a great
4: top of the mound.
7: Pitch.
4: Yeah. Top of the mound.
5: What? How dare you question that, Rich?
6: Yep.
5: You think I'm at the bottom of the hill throwing from the grass?
4: I apologize.
5: They clocked it at 101. I'm pretty sure. If you guys could find it.
4: I only ask the questions that people are wondering.
5: Yeah.
4: Okay. Well, that's outstanding.
5: Thank you. I just want to impress you. That's all.
4: Could you imagine if you're... Is that one of the things you don't want to be as a major leaguer, is the one to ask, hey, can you catch this pitch? Ceremonial first pitch.
5: Yeah, yeah, you know I mean? I'm pretty sure.
4: I just went, for in this instance, I went to a Yankee-Angel game recently, and Mike Trout caught the first pitch.
5: Oh.
4: Because it was Eric Dickerson who was throwing it. Yeah. That was the day after the Rams bought the team.
5: Wow.
4: So,
6: I think it was Dickerson's birthday that day, too.
4: Is that what it was?
6: Yeah.
4: Okay, so Trout was like, I'll catch that.
5: Yeah, for
4: but,
5: sure.
4: But, you know, I'll show up, they're probably like, all right. Get the backup,
6: bullpen catcher.
5: Yeah.
4: By the way,
5: it's like, is the mascot here?
4: Reliever, potentially. Yep. You know what I mean?
5: Yeah.
4: So you're a Dodger fan, but you're also a Seattle
5: Mariner, yeah.
4: So you're from?
5: So I grew up in Tacoma, Washington. Okay. So, of course, Ken Griffey Jr. for life. You know what I mean?
4: Right.
5: And of course, everybody else. But my first pitch from the mound is a Dodgers game, and my son was 3. So he grew up. A Dodger fan.
4: Okay.
5: So, of course, I grew up with my son becoming a Dodger fan.
4: That makes sense.
5: Okay. And, yeah, so that's his team. And, of course, yeah, it's
4: okay.
5: It's just been a thing.
4: So are you a Seahawks fan as well?
5: Of course.
4: Okay,
5: what? So all the way back to Jim Zorn. What?
4: Look at you.
5: Come on, man.
4: Now that's a pitcher.
5: All the way to John L. Williams. All the way to Brian Blades. Who else?
4: Okay.
5: Everybody.
4: Oh, Kurt Warner with
5: Kurt
4: a C. Kurt Warner with a C, Largent.
5: Largent all day.
4: Okay.
5: Remember when he got knocked out in the game, came back in the playoffs and knocked him right out again?
4: I do remember that.
5: Who was it that? Kennedy. Who was it that he knocked out? It was his redemption. You remember that?
4: That one I don't remember.
5: Oh God! Please pull that up, you guys. This is one of the greatest seasons ever.
4: You're giving us homework.
5: It was one of the greatest seasons ever when Largent got knocked out at the beginning of the season. I forgot who knocked him out in Denver.
6: Mike Harden.
5: And then he got the pickoff.
6: Yep.
5: No, yeah, he got the pickoff. Steve got knocked him out.
6: Yeah, payback hit.
5: Same year.
6: 1988.
4: So you've been to the Kingdome then?
5: Oh yeah, I watched Michael Jordan in the Kingdome.
4: What do you mean?
5: I saw when the Bulls came to Seattle. And I went to watch that game. It was in the Kingdome. I was in section 300 up by the roof.
4: He looked like a little dot.
5: Yeah, it was a little dot, and I didn't care. And it was the part where they had to extend it out.
4: Yeah.
5: Because there was too many fans, but the arena had to be on the right side.
4: Yes.
5: And I was basically on the empty side of the Kingdome watching the game. So I was even further.
4: Yeah,
5: at least I got to say I saw him.
4: The Kingdome, whenever I think of the Kingdome, I think of obviously... Bo over Bosworth.
5: Over Bosworth.
4: Yeah. And I also think of just my Yankees losing to the Mariners in extra innings in 1994.
5: Who did that? Who slid in?
4: Oh, Ken Griffey Jr.
5: Yeah.
4: Of course. I remember Edgar Martinez, who was an absolute... Like, if I had to put together a Mount Rushmore of Yankee killers...
5: Let's go.
4: Edgar Martinez is on it. One of the best. Oh, you want me to keep naming?
5: Yeah, Tito Martinez.
4: Well, no. I mean, just in terms of he won World Series for the Yankees.
5: Yeah.
4: I'm talking
5: But he played for Seattle.
4: Right. I'm just talking about in general. Not just Seattle Yankee killers.
5: Yeah.
4: You know?
5: Oh, okay. I see what you're saying.
4: Jay Buhner would be Seattle Yankee killer.
5: Yeah.
4: The Yankees once banished him there for Ken Phelps, because that's what, as Seinfeld famously said, this baseball people said Ken Phelps. But, I guess Altuve is one.
5: Mm-hmm.
4: They can't get Raphael. Mookie Betts. Mookie Betts is another one of them. But at any rate, I think about that. The King.
5: One thing that used to frustrate me about the Yankees is you took all of our players. You took everything that potentially was going to make Seattle better.
4: Right, from Seattle.
5: And you guys would take our players.
4: But you
5: took A-Rod. Well, A-Rod went to Texas first, right?
4: Right, yeah, the Texas.
5: But, I mean, he eventually went over to the Yankees.
4: Right.
5: Just everybody.
4: But you got Lou Piniella, who was a Yankee when I was growing up.
5: Yeah, that's true.
4: And I just saw him.
5: Wasn't swinging the bat.
4: He just came out for that anniversary.
5: Yeah.
4: That they just had up there in Seattle. It was great to see him.
5: It's amazing, yeah.
4: Yeah, for sure.
5: He's amazing.
4: So your tour dates, what's it like playing Caesar's Palace, man?
5: It's my first time.
4: Is it going to be your first time?
5: Mm-hmm.
4: Okay.
5: It's sold out. It's crazy. You know,
4: September 19th.
5: Vegas, I usually play T-Mobile Arena. I sold that out twice. I'm the only comic to sell it out twice.
4: That's awesome.
5: And then Caesars just put in one of those crazy offers, you know, that casinos can do.
4: Okay, yeah.
5: And I'm like, yeah, T-Mobile what?
4: Who new phone? Who dis? Right, sure.
5: I'm trying to get a Rich Eisen mug.
4: Yeah. You already have that. You've already earned that, Joe.
5: Promise?
4: Yeah, well, for sure. It's already resting over there. Trip down the 405. It's the least I can do.
5: Let's go.
4: Caesars Palace in Las Vegas and the 19th, Battle Creek, Michigan, where they make the cereal.
5: Yeah.
4: Hammond, Indiana, where the Bears might be playing one.
5: You're playing like those dates, like Hammond.
4: That's Hammond, Indiana. That is the spot where the Bears are saying they want to move to play.
5: That's crazy.
4: Dude, I am not.
5: I don't understand these football teams just going into cornfields and building arenas.
4: Oh, it's not cornfields,
5: it's
4: man.
5: It's the weirdest.
4: They look like it.
5: Stay
4: looks like
5: in the city.
4: It looks like, you know, a gas and power and gas industrial complex in Hammond.
5: where does Phoenix play again? They're like Glendale, Arizona.
4: That's where it is. That is correct. Oh, and, you know, San Francisco's close. The Niners play closer to San Jose.
5: Yeah, they're actually in San Jose.
4: They are. Yeah,
5: literally. I went to the Super Bowl and I stayed in San Jose.
4: Did what'd you think of the Super Bowl? How many Super Bowls have you been to?
5: I've been to two.
4: Okay,
5: both Seahawks.
4: Both against the Patriots.
5: Both against the Patriots.
4: Okay, so
5: I was so mad about that first one.
4: Hey, man, but you made up for it.
5: Yeah, but that first one, that was ours.
4: I was in the stands for that one.
5: Yeah.
4: I have never seen a crowd flip.
5: Yeah.
4: In a snap of a finger.
5: Yeah. Do you remember when they all went home?
4: Where all fans who were happy were crying.
5: Yeah.
4: All the fans that were crying were happy.
5: Yeah.
4: One snap of a finger.
5: It was crazy. When Jermaine Curse caught that ball.
4: Yeah, that was.
5: When he caught it, and that's when all of them left. That's when, like, a lot. All the Patriots fans that were next to me, they just all
4: they
5: left.
4: Got up and left.
5: They were like, oh, it's done. And I'm like, and I was like, yeah, it is done. Bye. Get out of here.
4: Let me introduce a guy named Malcolm Butler. The Forgotten Island, it's coming out in theaters September 25th.
5: Yeah.
4: What you're voicing a character in that film,
5: yeah.
4: Huh?
5: Yeah.
4: Okay.
5: Well, yeah, I'm doing a character, which is crazy. It's another DreamWorks film.
4: Mm-hmm.
5: And, man, shout out to Steven Spielberg, man. His love for Filipinos is amazing. You know, all the way down to Dante Bosco and Hook.
4: Uh-huh.
5: You remember Rufio and Hook?
4: Sure.
5: He's Filipino. And that was Steven Spielberg. Just like, yeah, I like your talent. And then I shot Coming in Hot when I shot my special in Hawaii. I get a phone call from Steven Spielberg, like, hey, let's do a movie. And like, yeah, and I pitched the movie and then boom, I got Easter Sunday and that's on Netflix right now. And then this happened and, he got her, you know, the singer, her, and she's the lead for this movie. And it's just like, man, the love that Steven has for, you know, diversity and just telling other people's stories. It's just beautiful.
4: So
5: that's why he's such a great filmmaker.
4: You're walking around Hawaii.
5: Yeah.
4: Beautiful 50th state of these United States.
5: Yeah. Oh,
4: Your phone goes off, looks down.
5: Yeah.
4: And it was an
5: email.
4: Email.
5: Yeah. It was an email that was given to the entire staff at DreamWorks in Amblin. And then saying, get him in for a meeting. And shout out to Holly Barrio, pretty much his right hand, and went into the meeting. And
4: with Spielberg?
5: No. That was Spielberg. That one was with her and okay. All the heads. And she showed me the email, and then next thing you know, he emails me, and we're talking. And
4: you're email buddies with Stephen?
5: No, we're not email buddies. I'm gonna put that out there.
4: I heard.
5: But we exchanged.
4: That's what I heard.
5: We exchanged emails together. You know what I mean? Okay. And it was a beautiful moment. And that movie, I'm telling you, Rich, like, you know, everyone always says like, oh, you know, it's hard to get things approved, you know, when you're making a movie. I swear, it was like. It's different when your friend is Steven Spielberg. He's not my friend, by the way. Like, I love him to death, but that movie, anything I wanted, yes, Yes, it was that quick. It was just the most amazing thing, and that's why I always loved DreamWorks before I got the deal. But like that's why I'm in love with that company. They do it right, and he does it right.
4: All right.
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3: 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It's an SEC showdown in Knoxville. Tennessee came up short against top-ranked Texas in its conference opener. Now, the Vols look to bounce back as the 3-1 Auburn Tigers come to town.
4: Touchdown! Scoop and score! And Auburn extends its lead.
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1: Our radio audience has returned. Will Forte is here. We just saw a clip of Coyote versus Acme in theaters nationwide this Friday, August 28th. John Cena was already on in support of this a few weeks ago. And it's the live action, the animation, and just everything. It looks amazing. It looks so great to see this on the screen. And, of course, so many folks of, you know, our generation will remember Roger Rabbit and things like that. And it kind of has a similar feel to that.
2: Obviously. Yeah, big shoes to fill, obviously, like that. You know, that's the top of the heap when it comes to the mixture of live action and animation. And so that, you know, we were just trying to do something that you know, was that lived up to these wonderful Looney Tunes characters that we grew up loving. And, you know, the whole thing was just made with such love and respect for Looney Tunes. So we're really excited by how it turned out.
1: Okay, yeah. And Cena's just a great human.
2: He's so good. Right? And he is, it's really fun to watch him work. He just is, he's got these really long chunks of dialogue. Mm-hmm. And I've never seen him chunk anything. He's so prepared. And then he's also a really gifted improviser. So he can slip in some incredibly funny dialogue seamlessly into this written word and get right back into the next thing he's supposed to say. And I don't have that talent. Like, I can maybe every once in a while think of something funny to say, but then I'll chunk it when I'm trying to get right back into the prepared dialogue.
1: Man, he's veering into your lane, and you say he has skill set that you're...
2: Oh, he's amazing. I actually learned a lot from him.
1: What about wrestling? Can you get in his lane?
2: And he knows that, that I'm very, very strong and powerful.
1: You can
2: I have,
1: do that.
2: Yeah.
1: You can.
2: Wily moves, pun intended.
1: Look at you, man. Yeah, obviously.
2: Thank God we're in a different weight class, right?
1: Yeah. Otherwise, you'd have to teach him a lesson.
2: Exactly.
1: Understood. And just acting with not... Like, how did you do this? Like, we just saw you holding up like an Acme rocket in your hands.
2: Yeah.
1: And an evidence box that was looked real that was put on the table by, you know, Wile E. Coyote. How did you pull this sort of stuff off?
2: A lot of that stuff is pretty easy. Like the rocket skates, you're just holding a pair of blades or something, right?
1: Okay.
2: So they can just animate over it. But there are some very intricate things. Like there's... Yeah. A scene in here where an animated piano falls onto a car, an actual car, and smashes the car. So you just seeing how they implode the car, and you have to do so many different takes, and then they composite the shots, and you can actually see there on the day how it's going to work, and it was so fun. But like actually, when we're talking to a character, it's a different story because like there's a traditional thing where you just hold a tennis ball on the end of a stick so you know where the character's eyes are.
1: Yes.
2: Well, Dave Green, the director, had this really smart thing. He took this guy, this iconic puppeteer, Dave Barclay, who like did Jabba the Hutt and Yoda and all the Fraggle Rock characters, just a ton of stuff.
1: Uh-huh.
2: And he had a Wile E. Coyote puppet. So during rehearsals, we would move around with that puppet and he would be able to be as expressive as Wile E. is. And it, you know, by the time we got to shooting the scene with the tennis ball, you really kind of knew what Wile E. was going to do.
1: So someone else is holding the stick with the tennis ball, obviously, while you're at it.
2: Yes. Yeah. Or sometimes it's just like a little pole with a tennis ball on it.
1: Dude. Just when you thought, it's cool. So high tech and all that stuff. It's just a tennis ball.
2: Oh, yeah.
1: At the end of the day. Sometimes it's simple as that.
2: Yeah.
1: Coyote versus Acme, available in theaters nationwide this Friday, August 28th. It's been a while since you've been here. Are you still a fan of the Raiders? Are we still in on this?
2: I am. I mean, I'll be honest. I was a little upset by them moving to Las Vegas.
1: Right.
2: I was born in Oakland. You know, my A's have done it too. So it's tough to take, but they're still my team.
1: Yes.
2: I haven't like moved off of them, but it's just a little different not having them be in Oakland.
1: Yeah.
2: And that's how I felt when they went to Los Angeles too, back in the day, back in the 80s. It just felt so right when they came back home. So
1: you spent time in the black hole in your life.
2: Oh, yeah. I got to go hang out with Phil Villapiano in the black hole. I got to hang out with him and Franco Harris together.
1: Dude.
2: Like, pretty, you know, right before Franco passed away. I think it was, like, within that next year.
1: Yeah.
2: He had come because it was some anniversary of the Immaculate Reception.
1: Uh-huh.
2: Yeah. And so it was really fun to be down there because you're with like all these people dressed up in Raiders stuff, and they just had such respect for Franco Harris. It was really fun to see how they embraced him.
1: Yes.
2: And, Phil Villapiano is just an amazing guy. And
1: they didn't drop a...
2: Meet Dave Casper through him, and just, dude, it was, you know, it's like royalty.
1: They didn't drop a Phil Villapiano on a car, right?
2: No, they did not, because it's a regular piano. Thank you for the clarification.
1: There would have to be a stunt Villapiano for something like that. Understood. All right, I've got a list of celebrity true or false aspects about your career. I want to know what's true and what's not.
2: Okay.
1: Okay, and we have, as always, great production value to kick it off. Please hit it.
3: Celebrity, true or false?
4: You can't handle the truth.
1: All right, that's all. That's also a harbinger. Jack Nicholson's voice right there.
2: True.
1: Celebrity, true or false with Will Forte. True or false, first up, you roomed with Val Kilmer, and the two of you actually considered competing on the Amazing Race together.
2: That's true.
1: All right.
5: What?
1: All right. Let's start from the beginning. You and Val Kilmer are
2: So we were in MacGruber together.
1: Okay.
2: He had a place in New Mexico that he had to sell, and he was living in a rented place in Malibu, and he was going to find a new place in Malibu. So he asked me, would it be okay if he stayed with me for what I thought was a couple days while he was locking down a new place in Malibu? Mm-hmm. It ended up being like 2.5-3 months, and... Uh-huh. It was a blast. So I would watch Amazing Race every week, and he would come in and say, this stuff is going to rot your mind. What are you doing watching this reality crap? And I said, it's pretty good. You should watch it.
1: It's a reality competition. It's a reality competition.
2: I loved it. So he sat down, and by the end of the first time watching it, he's like, oh, this is pretty good. So every Sunday, it was Sunday, right?
1: Yeah.
2: We would watch it together, and at a certain point, a couple weeks in, we just looked at each other. We're like, we got to do the Amazing Race. And we called our reps the next day, and they were like, no way. No. What are you doing? And we kind of just let it go. And then when he just sadly passed away recently, I called them all up and I reminded them, like, oh, remember we wanted to do the Amazing Race? And they're like, oh, man, you should have done that. Like, you were the people who told us not to.
1: Damn it.
2: Yeah.
1: What was he like as a roommate? Messy?
2: It was the coolest experience. There was a time, we were both kind of Oscars in a way, and both kind of Felix.
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10: It's a third and goal at the 2-yard line. Our cameras did an unbelievable job on Monday Night Football. We see Jalen kind of maneuvering out of the blue tent while they're trying to call a play. Somehow that does not get to Sirianni because he should have called a timeout in that spot. Mm-hmm. I texted you guys at that moment saying that. Should have called the timeout. They don't. And inexplicably, down 7-0 with Saquon Barkley, who was running all over the Bears, not on those two plays previously, they throw the ball with Andy Dalton. He gets picked off in the damn end zone. What was Sirianni doing in that spot? Call the timeout. Get Jalen back in the game. Tush push twice. Don't have Andy Dalton throw. Again, I understand it may not change. The Eagles' defense was terrible. They went away from Saquon in the second half. I don't understand why. Jalen had some bad throws. I'm acknowledging that. I have egg on my face, MVP. That was ridiculous.
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3: Baseball's postseason is underway. One game in the books on this wild card round of the playoffs. The Braves come back to beat the Phillies. They were trailing, but Austin Riley comes up with a three-run home run to give the Braves the 5-3 victory in Game 1 in Atlanta. One game going on right now. They're in the top of the third in Houston, and the White Sox jump out to a 3-0 lead over the Astros. Still to come, the Red Sox on the road taking on the Yankees. The Cubs in San Diego to face the Padres. One bit of NFL news. The Giants are releasing Odell Beckham Jr. today. The veteran wide receiver failed to make a significant impact in his reunion with the team. His spot on the roster was in jeopardy because the Giants needed to make a decision this week on his fellow wide receiver Braxton Berrios, who is also their punt returner.
2: Snapshot brought to you by Miller Lite. When it's game time, it's Miller time.
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2: Now, here are your hosts, Dave Wyman and Bob Stelton.
3: Well, the Mariners season is in the books, unfortunately. There's going to be a lot of changes going on, at least with the coaching staff. We'll see what goes on with the roster. But a man who's in the middle of it all, we saw him out there at the press conference with Jerry DePoto yesterday. He's with us now of the Seattle Times. Our buddy Ryan Divish is here. How are you, man?
4: I'm good. How about you guys?
3: Doing all right. You know, you got postseason baseball going on right now, wishing we were all a part of it with this Mariner team, but it is what it is. And, you know, you were there and talking to Jerry on the heels of Dan Wilson making the announcement that he was no longer the manager. And, you know, that was kind of a tough scene that day. You know, I don't know if it was for you, but I love Dan as a person. He couldn't find a nicer guy, and watching him sort of choke up and read that statement. Was that rough for you at all?
4: I mean, I knew it was coming. Obviously, I had an idea that he was going to make a statement. I found out before the game that he would talk to the team about that he was leaving. I was trying to make sure I got it confirmed before I went with it. And I didn't really want to do it too early post-game or pre-game because, you know, it was still part of Rick Grizz's weekend and everything like that. So I kind of held it, made sure everything was kind of buttoned up. But yeah, to see him, the emotion and just kind of how much it hurt him, I think that was kind of difficult to see. He's a good person, you know, regardless of what you think of him as a manager, and I'm not saying he's a great manager in a lot of ways. He was one of the best human beings that I've ever been around. He's certainly a far better person than I am. And so.
5: whoa, that's not, hold on a minute. That's not much of a high bar there, is it?
3: Oh, boy.
4: No, even with your bad back, you could jump over that bar. it was tough to see. I mean, like, I don't take any great pleasure in seeing people lose their jobs, at least people that I like. And Dan was always really kind to me and you know, always nice to me. I got irritated at times when he didn't say a whole lot of stuff. But from a working standpoint, he was always respectful to me, and I could truly see how much the players liked him. And I think that was the tough part, is knowing I can't even imagine what that meeting was like, him trying to tell the players and thank the players and everything else and tell them that he's going to be out as the manager. So a lot of people thought he was forced to read the statement. He wasn't. He wanted to make the statement. He wanted to read it. He wanted to let the players know and didn't want to be, you know, fired on Monday and then not be able to talk to the players in person. So that's kind of, I think, the reason for the mechanics of it all.
5: So was it fair in your mind? I mean, is that kind of what needed to be done? Is there more to be done, you think? Or where do you stand right now, Ryan?
4: Well, yeah, I mean, it's fair. You look at some of the issues on the field. You look at some of the decision-making, kind of the struggles with communication between the players, the front office. He was the go-between sometimes, and it didn't always work out. So, yeah, that's fair. I mean, the record alone, I mean, if his name wasn't Dan Wilson and his status with the team,

0: was as such, he would have been fired in July, most likely, given how much they underperformed. When you have that high of expectations and you underperform that much, that's what happens. So that he stayed and finished out the season, I think, is a testament to who he is. And perhaps the Mariners not wanting to really completely fracture the relationship with him. But yeah, it was justified. I mean, you know, I think a lot of the stuff that they fired everyone, if they would have fired Jerry and Justin and you know, cleaned house, you could have said it's justified, because ostensibly they have not made they have only made two postseason appearances in 11 years. And that level of success, while good for this organization, really isn't the level of success that you should have. It should be higher. You know, winning seasons are nice, but you know, making the postseason, getting to the World Series needs to be the ultimate goal. And if you don't, if you fall short of the postseason, that's an automatic failure. And then, you know, if you don't make it to the World Series, well, then you didn't reach your goal.
1: So looking forward in their search for a manager, and Jerry made it clear they're going to look outside of the organization. What kind of manager do you, if it were up to you, Ryan, would you like to see them go after? I mean, we've seen a whole bunch of names thrown out there, from Torrey Lovello to Alex Cora to Rocco Baldelli to Brandon Hyde, you know, Joe Espada. I mean, you know, there's a bunch of names out there that have been bandied about. Do you want somebody? I just don't want a yes man. I want somebody who's coming in with some gravitas, if you will, enough to be able to say, you know what, this is how I do things, and this is how these guys are going to play. And if they don't, then there will be accountability. I'm the guy to bring that, whoever that is. I want somebody like that. But do you want a grizzled old veteran? Do you want somebody that's young and it's their first shot, a fresh set of eyes? Somebody, you know, Raul Labania's name has come up. Albert Pujols' name has come up. What do you think?
0: I think you probably need somebody that has some level of managing experience, even if it's AAA, but preferably big league level. And what you said is have, you know, to do things their own way and have the gravitas. The question is whether or not Jerry Dipoto wants somebody that's completely and solely independent. That was part of the issue, I think, this year at times, is that Dan was doing one thing and the front office wanted him to do another. And there was a bit of a disconnect. For as much as people think that they were always pulling the strings on everything that Dan wanted to do, there are times where it wasn't exactly how they wanted it. So, you know, do they want somebody that's more, I wouldn't say a yes man, but more aligned with how they want to play baseball? Like with that service and how you handle the bullpen, you know, using your closer in the seventh, if that's a leverage spot, those type of things. The offensive plan that they had, is that more in line? I do think that if you're going to try and bring in a new manager, you want some level of synergy. You want them to think about the game the same way you do. And it's not to say that Dan was 100% opposite. I just think he started to kind of drift more towards what he wanted to versus what they wanted him to do. And I think that frustrated them. Also, you know, they mentioned it before, the communication level, it's like the piggyback thing. And, you know, whether or not you agree with the philosophy, how do you communicate it to the players? How do you communicate the message to the players, even to the media? Like, how do you represent the team and what you're trying to accomplish? And I think you need somebody that can communicate a little bit better. Obviously, somebody that has done the job before, like Torrey Lovello or Rocco Baldelli, understands the requirements of the job, because it isn't just about baseball a lot. You know, there's a lot of other stuff that you're doing. You're managing, you're not coaching. And I think that's what people sometimes tend to forget. You're managing your coaches, you're managing the players, you're managing all the staff and everything else, and then the games happen. So I think that getting somebody that has some level of experience with that would probably be ideal, along with the idea that you also follow some of the, maybe it's not like purely analytical, but just like how the Mariners view their strengths and how they want to play baseball, that you find somebody that's sort of aligned with that.
2: Divish, do you remember a year that's more confusing than this? Because, you know, we were talking about Jerry Dipoto earlier, and, you know, just saying, like, what else could he have done? Like, and I keep saying, it was a complaint-free offseason, as far as, you know, trading and getting the right players and everything. And it just entirely was the most disappointing thing I think I've ever seen from a team. But what about you, and what do you think about, you know, the way that they, at this, you know, going into the season last year, were you like, oh, they needed to do this or needed to do that? or did you think that they were built as a team should be?
0: Answering your first question about like chaotic and everything else, I cover the Seattle Mariners, Dave. I've seen it all pretty much. I mean, 2008 was like my first year where I was doing travel with the team and everything else, doing spring training. Yeah. 06 and 07, I was more the backup. But 08, they lost 101 games. They had under $100 million payroll. They went out and traded for Eric Bedard thinking he was going to help put them over the top to win the division. And they fired their manager by midseason and fired the general manager shortly thereafter. You know, I told somebody, whoever the manager is, this will be the 10th manager I've covered since 2006. And, you know, I've covered, just counting interims, obviously. I've covered 5 GMs counting interims. So we are, the Mariners have had a period of stability for a long time. And now this year, there's upheaval. We haven't seen that before. If you recall, like, last time they fired the hitting coaches, Jarrett DeHart and those guys, and Scott, that was the last time you had upheaval. And now you have it again in a short span. As far as the team, like, yeah, I thought their offseason went pretty well. You know, I thought maybe they were an arm short in the bullpen or maybe a bat short on the team. But you also had Colt Emerson coming up and you had some other guys. I even like the Rob Refsnyder signing, just given what he had done in the past. The one thing is like, we don't know per se specifically what the budget is and what kind of dollar figures they're working with. But, you know, when they went out and added a right-handed bat and it's Rob Refsnyder, and yes, he had a track record of it. He was also, what, 32, 33?
1: Yeah.
0: It's like, okay, like I think I used this before, but, you know, when you were operating under the budgetary limitations that they have, the payroll limitations that they have, and you're trying to shop for the free agent market to build up your team and get that one bat that, you know, provide more depth. You know, you're not shopping at the top of the food chain because you don't have the dollars available per se. It's like you're not going to Whole Foods to buy it. You're going to grocery outlet bargain market. That's just the way it is. That's how they have to operate. And so, you know, critiquing some of the signings, you have to take into context what they had available in terms of dollar value that they could spend on the market. But you can question whether or not how they scouted and how, you know, getting players. Again, like when you talk about these players that everybody failed, the one thing they have in common is they're all probably 32 or older, right? Colton mm-hmm. Wong, Jesse Winker, you know, Rob Refsnyder, AJ Pollock, they're all guys on the downside of their career. You're hoping to steal one last year out of it, and when it doesn't happen, you know, it shouldn't be surprising. But that's also what you're getting, the minimal amount that you're paying for them. You're not paying a ton of money. That's the difference. They went and got Randy. They traded for Randy when he was 29, I think. We saw production. You know, you start to see regression at 32, 33, 34. And so I think that's the one thing that. And I look at it this year too. I didn't necessarily love their, like how the bench completely set up in the sense that like when JP got hurt and then you had Colt Emerson who wasn't ready and he was dealing with his own issues, you went to Leo Rivas and they didn't really have a more established guy as a depth piece for their utility infielder. You know, for as much as people hated Dylan Moore, when Dylan Moore was right, you know, 23, 22, 23, he was pretty valuable. They didn't have somebody like that. Rivas is a nice player, but he's not necessarily a guy that you can roll out there for 3 weeks. Maybe they should have just made a move to do that when they knew that JP was really hurt, you know, or whatever. But yeah, I like, we can get super granular about the roster, but it's easy to kind of second guess it. At the time, given what they had to work with and given the money they had, I thought getting Refsnyder, getting Donovan, getting those guys were all pretty good deals. Getting Ferrer, I liked all the moves. It's just that, you know, some of those guys didn't perform. And that's, you know, and the fluky thing is with Donovan, maybe you shouldn't have known that there was a chance he was going to miss time given the surgery he had. And I think that's one thing you could probably nitpick him on a little bit too.
1: So looking at where they are now and DePoto, you know, saying, I, you know, people got all twisted because yesterday I said, look, he said the right things. He said things we hadn't heard from him. He took a lot of accountability. It doesn't say he's doing the right thing. We'll see what he does. Do the words match the actions? We'll find out. But looking at him in this spot, it feels like this is the last go-around. Like, I just can't see another season like this, and he's still there. But do you have faith, Ryan, that this team can reach the World Series, considering the restrictions on budget, as you just talked about, and Jerry being the one to evaluate talent and be the one that's going to be, you know, choosing this manager, him and Justin, obviously. But do you have faith they can reach the promised land, if you will, with Jerry in charge?
0: Yeah. I don't know if I'd call it faith, but I think that the failures of this year, and even like the failures of Scott towards the end of Scott's tenure, has helped shape them or helped kind of change their thinking a little bit more on what they're looking for. I mean, whether or not this team is good next year, to me, it isn't about the manager. It's about the talent on the field. Now they have talent. Like, this Julio will have a bounce back year. We sort of expect Cal to have a bounce back year. We sort of see at the end. But how do they replace Randy? And, you know, how do they replace that production? They're, you know, we can talk about payroll, but they have Castillo's money coming off the books, Randy's money coming off the books, JP's money coming off the books, possibly Victor Robles. And you're talking probably close to $15 million that you would have available based on last year's payroll. How do you spend it? What do? Free agent class isn't great. But do you engineer a trade for somebody that's under a contract and you use George Kirby to do that? Like, how they want to make this team better will be interesting. But I don't think it would be right or fair to just roll out with Arroyo and left and Laz and right and Donovan filling in the spots and then figuring out third base with some combo of what you had. You need to go out and get more established guys, because what happens is when you have more established guys, when other guys struggle, they can offset it. This year it was just catastrophic failure from so many guys at once. It dug them a hole. But I'm watching the game today and I'm thinking to myself, watching the Astros, they had to do a bullpen game essentially because their pitching is so beat up. The Mariners, if they just played even remotely average, would have been in the postseason this year.
1: Yep.
0: And they just couldn't do it. You know, it's unbelievable to me how bad they had to play against bad teams, and it just never got right. But I do think, we call it complacency, but when you hear so many guys say we just were waiting around for it to get better and it to get right, it wasn't going to change because that's who they are. You play that way for 130 games, hoping that the last 32 are somehow going to miraculously get better. That's just illogical. Even last year when they won, 14 out of 15 or 14 out of their last 16, they still had stretches of better baseball than they played. Longer stretches of better baseball last year than they played at any point this year. And when you only win 3 games in a row twice after July 1st, that's a problem. It doesn't work.
2: Hey, Ryan, have you pretty much resolved that Randy is going to be gone for sure? Is that something you think you can count on, or what do you think this offseason looks like with him? Because I don't know, for whatever reason, because of the WBC crap, it was like he was sort of the villain, but it seems like people at T-Mobile love him, and I don't know if he's, you know, it kind of felt like he was playing for a contract with another team, but what are the chances as far as he goes?
0: I think it's pretty high that he goes, and it's not necessarily based on what the Mariners want or offer. Randy wants to live on the East Coast. He wants to have spring training in Florida. If the Mariners gave him $200 million, of course he'd sign it and say, we're wondering a year ago, prior to this season, I thought he would get maybe 3 years at $75 million with an option. Now you're looking at he's probably going to get 5 years at $125 million with another option. Was he 32? 31, 32? Mm-hmm. And then you have to take into account, too, this production this year. Is this the real Randy Arozarena moving forward, or was this a guy that was super motivated in a contract year knowing he had to put up numbers and put up numbers? But I think, given that there's so few right-handed hitters out there, and he'll be a free agent, he should absolutely test the market. We saw what he did in Boston.
3: Philadelphia likely needs the right-handed bat. The Mets, the Yankees, I mean, they could all give him easily that $125 to $150 million. I mean, a year ago, I'd have never thought he'd get that much, but that's what it's looking like now. So I don't think it's necessarily about the Mariners not being competitive. It would just be that they would have to do significantly more than what an East Coast team would do just to be in the conversation because of, you know, he lives in Tampa, he wants to train in Florida, he prefers to be out there. And that's, you know, look at Trey Turner. He wanted to do the same thing. I mean, a lot of guys do that. They turn down money from West Coast teams because they're from the East Coast, they want to be on that time zone.
1: Ryan, how do you see things shaking out with this rotation, which was underwhelming this year, to say the least? Very uneven, I guess would be the fair way of saying it. But Cade Anderson showed well at the end of his last couple of starts. So I don't know if we look at him and say he's automatically in the rotation, but playing out that hypothetical, let's say he is part of the rotation as far as they see it. Who would be the odd man out? Because there's no way you're going six man and messing with the bullpen the way that did. And I can't imagine that being a plan, but hypothetically, if that's the case that he's in, who's out?
3: Yeah, that's a good question. I would assume that the Mariners will shop Emerson Hancock and George Kirby this year. Kirby would be, you know, probably get you the higher end talent just because of his track record of and maybe not overall success. He's a really good pitcher, and he projects out well, and you look at his stuff, and I'm sure every pitching coach says, I can do a little bit more, and I can fix this guy. Because he can really pitch, and we see spurts of it even last year and the year before. So he's got next year and the year after for arbitration before he's a free agent. So, you know, that's the time where he's probably the peak value. That's when the Rays trade a lot of their pitchers. That's when I think they might do that, if they would entertain that. Hancock has got value because he doesn't make anything. He's still, I think next year he's a season away from arbitration eligibility. So you're not paying him, you're paying him the minimum. And he turned a corner this year and increased his value. So those two, I think, would be the most logical to trade. I mean, obviously Bryce coming off a tough season, a tough end of the season. So his value's way down. And the one thing they could do is if they wanted to keep all those guys is that, you know, whoever doesn't make it, specifically if Bryce were to not make the rotation coming out of spring, they could move him into the bullpen and say, look, we think you profile better here. Let's do this. But I think they're going to always view those guys all as starters until they absolutely think they can't. Maybe they'll piggyback. You never know. I don't know. But I do think that they'll listen to offers on Kirby and Hancock. Gilbert is a little different because he's going to be a free agent after next season. You know, trading Logan will be highly unpopular with the clubhouse. And I think they would still like to get an extension done. I don't know that it's going to happen, but I think, you know, he was probably their best overall pitcher for most of the season. I just think trading him a year out from free agency just because of that, and because you haven't signed him to an extension, sends a bad message. You can sell it trading George or Emerson or even one of the other guys. But, you know, trading Logan, I think we sent a bad message to Carlisle.
1: Yeah, you just hit what I wanted to throw your way there quickly before the break on Logan. The fact that nothing has been worked out to this point. He is a free agent after next season, and I mean, the idea that they're going to let him walk for nothing doesn't make sense. But as you just said, trading him would be wildly unpopular with that clubhouse and the fan base, I would think, too. So I've heard from different people around there that, man, they're not close in terms of what they were offering, what his side wants. What's your knowledge of that situation? Do you think it's something they can broker a deal in this coming season?
3: I think they're going to try. I think they're really going to try. They're going to take it right up to whatever, this fall, as long as they can, maybe even into the season. I don't know what his arbitration number will be. It'll probably be 16 or 17 million now. So it's not an insignificant amount that he'd be making this year anyway. But yeah, they'll try. I think in Logan's mind, he's earned this, and you look around and some of these guys like Dylan Cease are getting contracts that start with a two. And I think, you know, ideally he'd want that, but I don't think the Mariners really want to go much more than maybe what they did with Castillo or Robbie Ray. We've never seen them really go over the six-year threshold. I guess with Cal and who are the other options of how they make it work, but you know, I don't know that Logan wants to agree to something like Castillo signed. I think he believes he's worth more. Dylan Cease's of the world make it that way. And if he went to the free agent market, I think he'd get, you know, I think he'd get closer to what he wants. But, you know, the Mariners can still make that deal. Like, we said it before, it's not like they're limited by money. This is a budget or a payroll limit they've placed on themselves based on what they project out.
1: Right.
3: If they wanted to get it done, they could get it done. And maybe there is a happy medium. Maybe there is some level of a hometown discount. But it needs to be closer to what you want versus what you're willing to give. And I don't know if the Mariners are willing to go there for that.
1: Ryan, as always, man, great stuff this year. Fun conversations throughout the season. We appreciate all of it. And hopefully, beyond a work stoppage, we'll be seeing you out at spring training.
3: Sounds good.
2: Thanks, Ryan.
1: There he is, Ryan Divish of the Seattle Times with us. Great stuff. If you missed any part of that, you can find it on the podcast page at seattlesports.com after the show. We do want to send one of you and three friends to see the Seahawks take on the 49ers on Sunday, October 11th. All you need to do is open the Seattle Sports app to find out how to enter. 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It's completely free. You can enter every day to increase your chances to win. The contest runs through October 5th. Well, he might not have been on the call, but Dave was buried deep in film study all weekend long. We'll roll the tape on what went wrong in the Seahawks loss. That is coming up next with Wyman and Bob at Seattle Sports on 710.
4: This is your Eagle Minute, a look at Eastern Washington University Athletics. The volleyball team is practicing this week as Big Sky Conference play continues with two matches on the road. They're 1-1 in Big Sky play and are 7-7 overall on the season as senior outside hitter Kalista Lukovic has been dominant. She has been named as the Big Sky Conference Offensive Player of the Week three times already this season and leads the conference in kills and points per set. Head coach John Haraguchi says the team is working on diversifying their offense.
5: We are constantly talking with our setters, all three of them, about distributing the offense and picking and choosing opportunities where we can go in different directions that we are normally just kind of going to our security blanket, which is Kalista. But to Kalista's credit, she's a competitor. She wants the ball.
4: The Eagles play at Montana Thursday night and at Montana State on Saturday afternoon. The soccer team starts Big Sky play at home Thursday against Idaho State. They ended their non-conference schedule with a 6-2-1 record. 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
8: 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The Journal of the American Medical Association found adding behavior therapy to GLP-1s nearly tripled the results. Tripled. And Goan Hypnosis is a behavior therapy concentrated, a sequence patented in 2002 for rewiring the subconscious, engineered to kill cravings, food or cigarettes, leave you full on half the food. 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
15: Let's roll the tape. Your in-depth breakdown of the Seahawks from former linebacker Dave Wyman.
1: So, Dave, you had a unique opportunity to be immersed in your film room in your home while the game was going on.
2: Yes.
1: And then go back and rewatch all that film. I know you were stringing the film through the reels there and getting the projector on the wall.
2: No, I was doing something much more annoying than that, trying to push the back button and make it stop where I wanted to.
1: Another source of frustration for you.
2: And then there was some kind of auto resume thing going on that I can't disable.
1: Oh, to get through commercials, you mean? Oh, yeah, that's frustrating.
2: Yeah.
1: All right. Looking at it now that you've had a chance to go back and watch it all, what are some of the, was there like one core principle, multiple, that the Seahawks just neglected on Sunday?
2: Well, I mean, first of all, they went -3 in turnover ratio.
1: That's
2: so
1: bad.
2: That always is bad. But, yeah, I put in there not chasing edges. Maybe it's me being nitpicky, but, you know, our average starting point was the 26, and their average starting point was the 37. Now, is that a killer? I mean, it can be. And just as far as special teams went, it was just a little bit of, it wasn't, I know that it was rainy there and muddy and all that stuff, but, you know, they, in the first quarter, they had a 52-yard punt that went in the end zone, making it a 32-yard punt.
1: Yeah.
2: So, you know, that was, those kinds of things are what what was happening. In the second quarter, there was a 38-yard return by the Commanders and a 44-yard return. And, yeah, and then there was, you know, and maybe I'm being nitpicky, but there was a touchback that comes out to the 35. I think if you get the ball around your own 40-yard line, that's a really good thing.
1: Yeah.
2: So, you know, and you look at they also had the one that was short of the landing zone. That comes all the way out to the 40.
1: Yeah, it wasn't a great day for Dixon.
2: No. And, you know, there was a 40-yard punt, and then there was like a 31-yard return by McCaffrey. So, yeah, I mean, and here's the other thing. This is kind of very nitpicky. You brought Rashid Shaheed in here to return punts and kickoffs. So I get it that they did a total block when they were backed up on the 2-yard line.
1: Mm-hmm.
2: And so you can totally justify that. Like, hey, this is why we have this guy in here. In situations like this, he ends up not getting a great return. They end up settling for a field goal. But I don't know. I was like, why not go with the punt block? Why not? You know, they're backed up. And what is it? The punter's usually, what, 17 yards back? And I think he was 12 mm-hmm. yards back and heels on the edge of the end zone. I just thought the way Chaz Surratt has been rushing the punter and that maybe they would do that. So, but again, that's kind of nitpicky, but they did kind of lose the, they lost the turnover game for sure, but they sort of lost the special teams yardage average.
1: Drake Thomas kept catching your eye in this game. For what reason?
2: He made so many plays, and he was just flying around. But, you know, he ended up with 9 tackles. He led the team. He had a tackle for loss. He was just amazing. But there was two plays where he was just so close. The first touchdown to Rashad White, he runs that kind of little circle route. If you go back and look at it in slow motion, He tries to, I think he thinks he's going to get an interception. So he reaches with 2 hands. If he would have reached with 1 is longer than 2. And just kind of a nitpicky thing. But, you know, I thought he could have made that play if he'd have just stretched a little bit. And then later, you know, when they sealed the deal by Marcus Mariota, eventually Mariota actually, you know, has a keeper that goes to the sidelines. That's pretty much the end of the game. But the play before that, I think it was 3rd and 7, or maybe it was even
1: 3rd and 9. You're talking about the 19-yard game? 3rd and 9.
2: Rashad White, he gets outside. And, you know, for Drake, I mean, he's so close on so many plays. And on that one, he just got too much of the tackle. And you got to know when to sort of feather off the block and get outside. And he lets him get the corner. So, and look, I'm holding him to high standards because he's such a good player. And he was just all over the field. And, but, you know, there was just those two plays. And I think it just kind of reminds you. Another one was the touchdown that A.J. Finley was late getting to.
1: Mm-hmm.
2: He could have maybe helped on that play a little bit. Again, kind of nitpicking because I thought he had a really good game. But, you know, those were just like 3 little plays that were probably just inches away from making. And it kind of makes you realize that, hey, in the NFL, you have to make those plays. You can't be short. You can't take too much of the tackle and not turn the play back in. So, yeah, it was just kind of a reminder that as good as Drake is, he really is. He's a great player. He also had a tackle for a loss. But, yeah, those 2 or 3 plays in a tight game make all the difference.
1: Well, I don't know if you've heard the saying, Dave. It's a game of inches.
2: It is, Paul.
1: That's right. One of the, I guess, a bright spot for you. You saw something in George Helani that made you feel good?
2: I can't tell you how many times I wrote in my notebook as I'm watching the play that, like, make a miss, George. And that's the thing, you know, he's gotten an open field. He really has not made people miss.
1: Mm-hmm.
2: And he, at the end of the game, with 1:12 left in the third quarter, he breaks a tackle and goes for 9 yards. And I'm like, that's what I'm looking for, man. And then with 15 minutes, it was the first play of the fourth quarter, he bowls his way for a 5-yard gain. And then he gets a check down at 14 minutes left in the game in the fourth quarter. And he makes a guy miss in the open field, goes for 14 yards. So, you know, I mean, we've got this whole problem with Jadarian Price fumbling and everything. And you're waiting for Charbonnet to come back. I wonder if this might be kind of the gateway, especially because it was at the end of the game, that maybe George figures something out. I remember listening to Brian Fleury talk about George Helani, and he's like, he's almost like painfully consistent. Mm-hmm. But he does need to show a flash and make that first guy miss. And he hasn't been able to do that. And I thought he did it a couple of times there. There was some real hope to seeing, you know, George Helani carrying the ball and maybe kind of filling in a little bit more. So maybe that will be the answer. He'll be sort of the gateway, if not, you know, a big part of the run game until Charbonnet gets back. So I thought that was something to like. There was a lot of things that you could nitpick and not like because it was a close game, 33-31. But, yeah, I thought that was something to kind of hang your hat on.
1: There you go. We roll.
0: If you think your dream deck is impossible, think again.
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13: I think one big question that kind of loomed over this back half of the Mariners season and then we got the resolution was, well, are they going to get rid of Dan Wilson before the season ends or would they wait till the end of the year? Obviously, they waited till the season ended, but Jerry Nipota was asked about that yesterday. He explained why they decided to let Dan go when they did instead of during the season.
14: The answer to the question is it's an ongoing assessment, you know, and the end of the season is the end of the season. And as the season went along, making in-season change is difficult. I've only done that once in my entire career. And, you know, we obviously at mid-season, we did something that we've really not done, which is, you know, upset the apple cart. And letting go of Bobby Magallanes was step one.
1: I'm not sure why they did that to begin with. I mean,
2: forgot about that. The yeah. Magallanes move.
1: Well, we knew at the time that that was sort of a performative move. Mm-hmm. That was, yeah. He didn't look. I'm not saying he didn't have impact on what the offense was doing, but he was not in charge of it. That was Seitzer and Edgar. He was part of it, but that was just sort of a message, if you will, that had zero impact other than getting rid of a guy that a lot of people seem to like. So, as far as Dan, would they have been better served to gotten rid of him earlier? I don't. Who would you replace him with? Who was going to be the guy to come in here and right the ship? Was it Manny Acta? You just fired him too.
2: Mm-hmm.
1: So I don't know who the alternative was that would make this a better situation than what it ended up being.
2: Well, and I think like you said before, it was all kind of for show. It kind of really seemed that way, and that was the only thing I kind of disagreed with. I mean, who am I to disagree with Jerry? He's a, you know.
1: You're allowed to.
2: He's a president. Are you sure about that?
1: It's America. It's America, Dave.
2: Yeah, but, you know, at the time, it was just like, okay, if that's what you have to do.
1: You knew it was performative, man.
2: Yeah.
7: Sweeping the dial.
13: A Mariners chairman, John Stanton, did an interview with Paul Silvey of King 5 yesterday and addressed the sentiment of some fans who, you know, fans want him to sell the team, and he addressed those comments.
0: Selling a team is inherently a risky proposition in that you don't know what the interest of the new owner will be. You know, we're committed to owning the team. This is now the ownership group, I think, is the second or third longest serving ownership group in baseball. And we're committed to staying here.
13: I turned my computer off, so you missed the first seconds there. And then it played a couple times.
1: You sound like you said that like four times in a row.
2: Well, he did.
1: Maybe that was Sylvie
2: in the background.
1: Yeah, I don't know. Was he mocking him? So on Sylvie, like, to mock him. But, I mean, I'm not sure what to make of that answer. Basically, well, you don't know what another owner's intentions would be, so you got to be careful.
2: Yeah.
1: Well, how about one that is like, I want to win more than I, you know, Pat Riley would talk about, you need to want to win more than you want to breathe. Mm-hmm. You know, there was those stories of him putting his head in a bucket of water and just holding it underwater and coming out, and that was his demonstration. You just got to want to win so badly, you want it more than breathing.
2: How long was his head in the bucket?
1: 3 to 5 hours. I don't know. I used to hear those stories. I don't. Who knows if they're even true? But the bottom line is, you want that to be their priority. You've got all of the financial wherewithal. Should you choose to use it, it's up to you to choose to use it. Mm-hmm. Right now, maybe you don't profit quite as much as you otherwise would. Maybe the profit, it's still a profit, but maybe it's a smaller profit. I don't know. They need to figure out. And he's, you know, look, John's not the only owner. There's like, I think, a total of 16, 17. Ken Griffey Jr.'s got an ownership stake in the team. It's very small, but there are literally like 16 different people that are part of this group. He's the chairman. He's the face. But it's up to all of them to come together and go, hey, we're gonna kick it up a notch. And maybe we take a little bit less than we otherwise would. But should you win, those profits start rolling in. Because I'm guessing last year, the money machine was printing out money at a very rapid fashion as they made their way through the ALCS.
2: Well, and here's the thing. John Stanton is a very nice guy. And as far as, you know, him being an owner, there's nothing that rubs me the wrong way or anything. But you have to remember, I mean, he's a businessman. Okay. Mm-hmm. And he's trying to make a profit. So look, that's just the way it goes. I thought he's always handled it very well.
3: Sweeping the dial.
13: Here's your guy, Dave. Vikings GM Nolan Teasley. They had a press conference yesterday, and he explained why they decided that now was the time to trade J.J. McCarthy.
5: Yeah, nothing's changed. I still believe that he has ability and that, you know, he's going to have an opportunity to go to New York and make a difference. It's just we got to the point where the return made sense for us now to get an asset that, in all honesty, is going to help us in the future, or it could help us this season. We don't know, you know. So to have another asset that can help us continue to build, because this, as the season and this roster, it's going to constantly evolve, and that's another, today's another example of that.
1: What, they get a fifth rounder for him?
13: Yeah, a fifth round pick in this upcoming draft.
1: Yeah. He was the 10th overall pick, but they just couldn't resist that fifth round option.
2: Yeah.
1: It was too enticing. I mean, I think this kid's going to be good, but hey, when somebody floats a fifth-round pick in front of you in the face, you got to strike while the iron's hot.
2: Well, a couple of things. I mean, if Nolan Teasley can, they're 3-0 right now, the Minnesota Vikings. If he can get it done with Kyler Murray and Carson Wentz, he's going to be a genius. He's going to be executive of the year. But then, you know, the other thing is, you know, J.J. McCarthy, do you have any doubt that he is going to reemerge somewhere in the next 5 years as this quarterback?
1: Yeah, I mean, it seems likely based on what we've seen recently and what we've seen in our own backyard with Sam Darnold, and you saw it in Minnesota with Darnold, and you've seen it with Drew Locke here in brief amount of time. He hasn't had a full season of exposure, but you saw it with Baker Mayfield, saw it with Mac Jones. We were just talking about all of that. So, yeah, he very easily could be next on that list, and maybe it'll happen sooner than later when you've got Jameis Winston as your primary quarterback. I think the door's cracked wide open for J.J. McCarthy to step through.
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1: You got playoff baseball happening. The wild card round is underway. One game is in the books. The Braves battle back on an Austin Riley home run to give the Braves the win in game one against the Phillies. 5-3 the final in that one right now. Top of the sixth, the White Sox were up 5-0. It's now 5-2 over the Astros in Houston right now. Again, top of the sixth inning. Still to come, Yankees hosting the Red Sox in New York. It'll be the Padres playing host to the Chicago Cubs.

0: The Astros in Houston right now, again, top of the sixth inning. Still to come, Yankees hosting the Red Sox in New York. It'll be the Padres playing host to the Chicago Cubs.
1: Snapshot, brought to you by Miller Lite. When it's game time, it's Miller time.
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0: Well, we've been doing this each and every week, all season long, bringing this guy in for a conversation about the world of the Mariners and Major League Baseball. Our buddy Charlie Furbush is in studio with us once again. How are you, man?
3: Outstanding. Another great Tuesday hanging with you guys.
0: Yeah. Yeah. I wish we were talking about how did the Mariners stack up? What do you think of the rotation versus this lineup? And what do you think?
3: Who's going to the bullpen, right? Yeah.
0: We're not having that conversation. No. We're talking about who should they hire as a manager, Charlie? Because obviously everybody's aware the news came down that Dan Wilson has been relieved of his duties, as has Manny Acta, Perry Hill, Kevin Seitzer, Eric Young Jr. Why'd they get rid of him? I like him. He's fun out there. He's very animated, but he's gone. But they did keep their third base coach, which was interesting in all of that. But that aside, what do they need in their new manager? I've said I don't want a yes man. I want somebody that's got enough juice behind them to say, here's how I do it. I'm perfectly willing to work in concert with you guys. We'll get together. But I've got my ideas. I'm not just going to be taking direction and saying, okay, well, that's how we'll do it, and that's how we'll set the lineup, and that's who the subs will be in this situation and that situation. I want somebody who's got some oomph behind them. What do you think?
3: I agree. I mean, I think a lot of it is, you know, I think we've heard it over the last couple of days, the lack of fundamentals that really kind of fell apart this year, defense, you know, being a big one. But I'd say in a manager moving forward, you know, I think, you know, the other word is accountability. And I think there is something to be said when a manager takes over and he doesn't care if he hurts people's feelings.
0: Yeah.
3: Like that's just how it goes. Like you're not in the business of, you know, coddling guys. You're in the business of winning games and making sure that you get the best out of everyone. And if that's going to, you know, hurt someone's feelings, you know, we know, Dave, we have thick skin. Mm-hmm. We can handle this. Right. And so I think at the end of the day, even when your stars aren't playing well, you still need to hold them accountable. And, you know, call it like you see it. And hopefully it lights a fire under some guys, right? And says, all right, yeah, we can, I'm going to be better. I'm going to work harder. I'm going to do things differently. So I think there is something where good managers are willing to, you know, maybe go against the grain or get under someone's skin a little bit just because they know that I'm doing this for the betterment of you. Mm-hmm. Right. And I think in sometimes in baseball, because it's so many games and so many days, you can fall to the trap of, oh, it was just one day, you know, mm-hmm. like, yeah, we'll move on to tomorrow. It'll be fine. Don't really have to deal with it. But as we've saw, things happen over the course of 162 games where you just can't allow certain things to happen. And this can be on the field. This could be inside the clubhouse. This can be how you work and prepare yourself every day. So, you know, I'd like to see a manager that really isn't afraid to, you know, be himself and call it like he sees it. And I think that will go a long way, not only on the field, but in the clubhouse.
4: Yeah, I just, you know, Dan, it was very clear that he wasn't ever going to not be himself, which I think, you know, he can hold his head high. That's just the kind of person that he is. I mean, it was almost like that wasn't comical or anything like that. But like when Dan would get pissed, it was like, wow, this is almost kind of uncomfortable. Like, because I can tell that that's not really who he is. But do you remember, like, who are some of the guys for you as a player that you could really get behind that, you know, basically was being himself, but also just, you know, kind of hardcore principles and like get it done or else? Anybody come to mind?
3: My first manager in the big leagues, Jim Leland, Hall of Famer, just an incredible presence and a guy that, you know, wasn't afraid to call out Miguel Cabrera or Justin Verlander and just lay it all out there. And I think that his goal is like, my job is to win as many baseball games as I can. And if that requires me to do a little extra work on certain guys, then I'll do that. And, you know, I think to your point, yeah, Dan is definitely himself and without a doubt, you know, the players

0: feel a little bit responsible for it, right? Because in a lot of ways, if the season goes as planned and they're sitting here playing playoff baseball, I don't think you're having this conversation that Dan's not going to be the manager. So, but it's just, we live in the, you know, the world of sports and entertainment, and it's, what have you done for me lately? That's just how it goes. And unfortunately, the manager is usually the fall guy in this, because he is the one that's kind of in charge of it all and has his fingers on everything. So you just have to do your best as a manager to try and, you know, withstand it all. But yeah, I definitely know the situation where the guys in the clubhouse feel responsible that, you know, he's not here because of them. And, you know, I think that's a tough place to be. But you also know as a player, that's just part of the business.
1: Well, you brought up the defense, which was, look, everything was a problem this year. There really was nothing they did well.
0: Right.
1: Bullpen, starting pitching, offense, defense, it all struggled. And Jerry, in speaking with the media, talked about the defense and why they're confident the issues, at least there, can be fixed.
2: Some of it is just the regression of players who have been good defensive players who regressed in 2026. And I say this, and I this is just real. Being a bad defender is a choice, you know. Being a good defender sometimes requires, you know, a skill set that some players may or may not have. Our players have the skills to do it, and they've been somewhere between this for a 5-year stretch. We were somewhere between, you know, a slightly above average to in some areas a well above average major league defense, and we didn't beat ourselves. This year we led the league in throwing errors. It was awful to watch, and it was awful for the players. You know, we led the league and the least likely team to convert a double play that we started.
1: Being bad on defense is a choice. It's an interesting way to put that. Is that how do you read that? Is it, because it seems like the implication is guys didn't put the effort in. You're making a choice to not refine your defensive skills, or maybe you're not making the effort to. You're not as focused as you should be. How do you take that comment?
0: Yeah, I get what he's trying to say. But I don't think anyone out there is saying, yeah, I'm choosing to not make this play. I'm choosing to throw this away.
1: I don't know. Randy had a couple that I thought he made a choice on.
0: Well, yeah, I think that's where, in that situation, you know, a couple Randy plays coming off an injury, him being more probably selfish in that sense, like, oh, I don't want to get hurt, so I'm not going to go hard at this ball. But, you know, I think when it comes down to, you know, even echoes what Cal had said, you know, towards the end of the year there after they got knocked out, was like the lack of focus and energy. It really stood out to me that, you know, those things are absolutely mandatory. And if you're not bringing that, there's something else really going on or wrong. And I think that's where, you know, kind of the crux of where we're at is like, all right, well, someone needs to come in and make sure that these things are absolutely taken care of, because you can't play at this level if you're not bringing energy and you're not focused. So I think there's a, you know, obviously a level of preparation that everyone goes through. And yeah, you can, you know, work harder at it. But, you know, the one word that keeps sticking out to me, and you can say this from the pitching staff and the hitters and the bullpen and defense, is execution. It's like you can do all the work prior to it and you can prepare yourself as best you can, but when the ball gets hit at you or it's your time to shine, you got to go execute. And I think that when you deal with the league, you're constantly adjusting, right? And I think they're adjusting to you and you're adjusting to them. And what worked last year may not work this year. So that's the real battle that you have to go through as a player, is, okay, well, you know, maybe I can get away with it in certain cases. But, you know, as a pitcher, I knew I had to make adjustments when I faced guys 3, 4, 5, 6, 7 times, right? And they're going to look for certain pitches, so I have to keep them off balance. And as a hitter, you have to understand what pitchers are trying to do and kind of stay within yourself and say, all right, well, I'm not going to go chase. I'm going to zone in on one area, and I'm going to swing at those pitches regardless of what they are. And I think as players, sometimes you get greedy, you get aggressive, and it can work out, but it also can, you know, spiral and go, oh man, why am I doing this? Why am I trying so hard? And I think it is tough as a player to kind of deal with that. And I just feel like there was just this, you know, you heard it, oh, we just thought it was going to turn around. Like, I'm sorry, but you don't earn anything. Nothing's given to you. You got to go earn it, right? Like, so go out there and get it done and you know, outwork guys and do the things, the little things that count, because the more and more you do those things, they add up over the course of 162 games. And, you know, you can learn a lot about yourself and how, you know, how you can persevere through all these things, especially when you're in tight ball games late in the year. So a lot happened this year. And like you said, it wasn't one thing. It was a bunch of things. And at the end of the day, these are just unacceptable ways to play to win baseball games.
3: Yeah, I mean, I think maybe the most frustrating thing, because, you know, halfway through the season, you're like, okay, the offense just isn't going to be good this year. But, you know, as far as the pitching goes, who was like maybe the most disappointing of your expectations coming in? Was it Wu and his road woes, or was it Logan? Who would be? I'm going negative here, Charlie, but because I could say, you know, who do you think was the best, but who was maybe the most disappointing?
0: Are we just talking starters or all pitchers?
3: Yeah, just starters.
0: Just starters? You know, that's a good question. You know, obviously, the road woes for Wu, for sure, were part of it, but he bounced back big and I think had a, you know, really was able to kind of nip that in the bud towards the end of the year. I think Logan had another strong year as well. You know, it's hard for me to not point to, you know, either Kirby or Miller, right? Mm-hmm. I think both of them learned a lot about themselves. I think we all look at Kirby and we say, ah, this guy's got the stuff. He comes out throwing 99. He's chucking it today. Like, you know, and we've seen him throw 14 Ks up in a game where he's just dominating, and it's really fun to watch. And you think that you can kind of hone in on what you're doing in those outings and you know, rinse and repeat those. So I can see that, you know, probably those two guys, I'd say at the end of the day, thinking that they would have taken another step forward and really kind of anchored down the rotation when, like anyone, there is going to be a little regression. And I think Logan did a good job of continuing to go deep in the game and really, you know, it's 200 strikeouts is a big deal. So that's, and he looked sharp as ever in that last outing.
1: And a no hitter going when they pulled him.
0: I know. So, you know, and Wu also looked really good. Obviously, I think, you know, that last outing, you want to stay in the game. And I love that mentality. I mean, you even saw it the other night with Max Scherzer being like, no, I'm staying in the game.
1: Scherzer's,
0: you
1: know, always like that, though.
0: Right. But it's like, it's a pretty cool.
1: That's nuts.
0: It's a pretty cool thing to witness and have on your staff when a guy is that good. So I think that, you know, when I, you know, long-winded answer, I'd probably point it to Kirby and Miller.
1: Some other thoughts from Jerry DePoto, for those that didn't hear. He was talking about what they were doing at the minor league level and how that didn't carry over at the big league level.
2: The performance on the field this year has made us question a lot of the things that we are doing at the major league level. And I will say multiple of our major league players who came through our system, you know, have referenced what they learned in player development that got abandoned in the big leagues this year. And not just the players who came up for the first, but we have a host of players who've come through our system and, you know, they saw a difference. We need to get back to what we believe is a Mariners baseball process.
0: How is that even possible? You know?
1: How's it possible that that
0: there's a disconnect
1: between the minor league system and the major league team?
0: Yeah, you think that that's how it's run from top to bottom.
1: Yeah, that there's a philosophy established by the administration, if you will. Here's how we handle things.
0: I don't get. I guess I don't understand how it was abandoned, as he said.
1: Yeah,
0: you know, and how I really don't have an answer for that. Like why that happened or how that happens. You know, like, and you know, I don't know if there's communication issues, right?
1: If he's got multiple people, not just first-timers, as he said, but people that have been through the system multiple times and saying, hey, this is what we're doing down there that worked out really well. We're not doing that here.
0: Yeah, and I think that there is some relative comparison to what you learn and experience in the minor leagues. But it also, as we all can see, the big leagues is a totally different beast. So, yes, there are things that you can take, and I think maybe he's more pointing to the fundamentals of the game, you know, of what you learn in the minor leagues and how you prepare and what you do on a day-to-day basis to make sure that you are ready to go. But, yeah, just hearing that, you know, it makes me think, okay, there's probably some communication issues, and we could rewind to when the six-man piggyback was going on and how that didn't really get communicated well. So I think, if anything, it's just making sure that everyone is transparent with everyone, so everyone knows everything, and there isn't any sort of, oh, well, I expected this, and then this happened. So that's probably, is my guess, is like there is some sort of lack of communication in some department.
1: Well, he was also talking about Julio, and they could talk about Cal, and they could talk about Naylor. I mean, basically, we were talking about it earlier that there are three, four, if you throw in, somebody remind me, Emerson Hancock had a good year. Three other players beyond him that you could legitimately point to and say they had good years. Randy, obviously, Dom Canzone, and Cole Young.
0: Spire had a good year.
1: He
0: was solid.
1: I think in totality, you look at it, there were some stretches there where it wasn't.
0: You can't put him in a bad year, though.
1: No, like, but you guys know? that didn't either take a step forward or didn't even meet who they've been.
0: Right. You know? No, I get that.
1: So it's just it was a collective, you know, the entire team. But Julio is a guy that obviously, like Cal, faces of the organization, guys you've committed to for a long period of time. Mm-hmm, mm-hmm. Jerry DePoto outlined their expectations for Julio.
2: Julio needs to continue to evolve. You know, this is, you know, Julio has been a phenomenal player. He has accumulated more, I guess, for his age and what he's done. He has done remarkable things. This year, he knows that he left something on the table, and he's going to go home and he's going to focus on the things that we discussed. And I think he will come back a better player because of it, but he'll just continue to apply.
1: And then one more, Justin Hollander talking about why he's optimistic that Julio is going to bounce back in 2027.
4: The guy that I'm most excited to see next year and what we can do to help him is Julio. Julio is the most talented player on the field on almost every day when he walks on the field. And he can affect the game in some way every day, whether it's on defense, on the bases, in the batter's box. And I think we haven't seen the best of Julio yet. He's 26 this year, this coming year. There's a lot of great years ahead of Julio. I think we just saw the worst year he's ever going to have. And he knows that he needs to take steps to get better and push himself further.
1: He's not wrong in that he's loaded with ability. We've seen it. He's achieved a lot of great things. But his biggest issue has been consistency, like giving you that full season. Not saying you never have a slump or anything, but you look at his numbers year to year to year, they're trending the wrong way. And this year, they all did. I mean, defensively, he took a big step back. You look at his numbers defensively, and that was true for Naylor and Cal as well. Like, all three struggled offensively and defensively.
0: Yeah, I mean, Julio, I still think, has is as much talent as anyone in the big leagues in a lot of ways. I think the defense is one thing. I'm not really concerned about his defense ability. I think his, you know, just a couple mistakes, bad reads, but I think those can be easily corrected. For me, it's the swing and miss and the chase, right? Like, mm-hmm. you're in a way, you're getting yourself out where pitchers aren't even throwing a strike and you're swinging at it, you know?
1: So off, like, speed, low and away. He's going to chase it.
0: Right. And I think that's something as a hitter you need to learn how to lay off, right? And if pitchers know that there is a hole in your bat and I'm going to keep throwing it, man. Yeah. I got no doubt about it, right? I remember facing Josh Hamilton. I was like, this guy has no chance. I could throw one in the right-handed batter's box and he's going to swing. You know what I mean? He just gets so swing heavy. And I think, as a hitter, there's like that really fine line where you have to be patient and you have to be aggressive, right? Like, you got to see a pitch, but then you can't miss a pitch if it's right there. So
1: sorry to cut you off, but that was the biggest thing that I saw with him this year is we'd see other teams punish mistakes the Mariners pitchers made. He would foul off cookie after cookie, man. That thing would be center cut,
0: right?
1: Foul it off. I'm like, man, he wouldn't make the opposition pay for leaving one over the heart of the plate.
0: Right, and I think I double checked me on it, but I think that they were last in the league in doubles, right? So those are the pitches that you can do damage on. You can hit it in the gap and get a double out of it. And, you know, I think you could point to Randy and Dominic Canzone who didn't miss those pitches. I mean, even Cal, right? Like, all the pitches that were over the plate last year, that's why you hit 60. You didn't miss, man. You just centered those up and crushed them. And you think, yeah, there's going to be regression. You're not going to hit 60 again. I don't know if anyone's hit back-to-back that many homers, right? It's just amazing that, you know, as a hitter, you're constantly trying to adjust, and it's like, how do you calm your mind and take all the information? Because that's the other thing, is like, there's so much information and there's so much data and video watching, like, after what happens, and I got to see what happened. Why did I swing? And it's like, in a lot of ways, I'm like, you just lived it, man. You don't need to watch it. You know, like, just deal with what just happened and move forward, you know? And I think as a hitter, you do. It's a fine line from being too aggressive, and pitchers pick up on it right away. We have a pretty good sixth sense of what they're trying to do and what type of swings we're seeing. And you just know, as a pitcher, you leave one over the middle of the plate, they're going to hit it. And if you're facing the Mariners this year, you probably threw a couple of pitches and you're like, whew, got away with that one. You know what I mean? Yeah. Thanks for fouling it off. But then it gives you back you're the aggressor in the account and you can do what you want. So I find it one of those things as a hitter, you know, you constantly have to adjust. You constantly have to stay within yourself and not get, you know, too big or try to hit the home run every time. There is something to be said with a two-strike approach, right? I mean, I think everyone kind of handles it differently. And knowing that, you know, when you're playing team baseball, you have to figure out ways as an offense to put the bat on the ball and say, all right, we're gonna put it in play and see what happens. You know, I'm still amazed. First ballot Hall of Famer Miguel Cabrera coming up here soon enough. He had kind of a leg kick when he would hit most of the time, and then he would abandon the leg kick with two strikes, being like, I need to hit the ball. Like, that's important to me to put the ball in play. I mean, even more so, if he was facing a guy that was super nasty and threw hard, he would just abandon the leg kick altogether.
1: Yeah.
0: And be like, I'm just going to hit the ball. Like, my job is to put the ball in play and to stay, you know, in the middle of the zone. It's like, okay, you have to do another job is identifying the pitch. Now, you're not going to, you know, do that every time, right? You know that these guys fail, but if you can identify the pitch and where it's coming from and see that and track it and then make your decision kind of as late as possible, it just allows you to stay deep with the ball and drive it the other way. So I think these things that hitters learn, they may learn through failure more often than not, but you got to learn them.
1: Hamilton couldn't touch you, huh?
0: He didn't have a chance, man. Sliders, sliders down and away, man. No chance.
1: Left on left, he had no shot.
0: Yeah, a couple guys I remember. Like, that guy, I was so confident facing. Another guy that didn't do well was Brett Gardner with the Yankees.
1: Oh, yeah.
0: I was like, oh, he
1: was all speed.
0: He just, I could tell he was uncomfortable. And then when you see that as a pitcher, you win. They already lost, right? So you got to make a real mistake for them to, like, you know, take advantage of it. So, and there are pitchers out there that, you know, as we've seen, you know, look at Mizorowski, that's not a comfortable at bat. You know, no. Look at Chris Sale, not a comfortable at bat. There's a lot of guys out there that can make hitters uncomfortable. So you have to do the best you can as a hitter to make adjustments and put the ball in play.
1: Well, we're going to dive a little more into the first questions the Mariners are going to face when it comes to how their roster looks, how their coaching staff looks in 2027. That's all coming your way. We got Charlie Furbush in studio with us for the hour. It's Wyman and Bob, Seattle Sports on 710.
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0: back on it is Hernandez. He watches it fly into the left field bleachers. Rafaela homers again. Bellinger swings and rips one. Deep right center field. That one is gone. A long home run for Bellinger.
1: Hammers one out to center. Going back to Rand near the wall, and he makes the catch. I don't know how he did it.
2: Goodbye. A two-run home run to straightaway center field for Ben Rice. And the Yankees retake the lead.
1: That one back there on its way. Wilson Contreras walks it off.
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3: 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New York, as has been the case for much of the 2026 regular season, without its biggest bat and three-time American League MVP, Aaron Judge, wasn't able to convince the team. His calf injury was healed enough for the start of the postseason, so he is not on the roster for this wild card round. It was not an unexpected development, explains ESPN MLB insider Jeff Passan.
4: Aaron Judge was pretty much the only one in that building who thought Aaron Judge was going to be on the roster. And it's okay. Like, I appreciate somebody who's hurt wanting desperately to come back. But I think everybody involved just understood at this point, with the caliber of pitching you're facing, it's not even if you're not at 100% you shouldn't be playing, but if you are definitely, clearly hampered, you can't let your ego get in the way of what's best for the team. And I think Aaron Judge has all intentions, and there are people within the Yankees who believe if they get to the division series, he's going to play there. So focusing on that and hoping that Giancarlo Stanton, who is on the roster having not played for a while now, steps up in his stead and helps them get there was the most prudent thing for everyone involved.
3: Jeff Passan on the Golics. Tonight will be the Yankees' first postseason game without Judge in nearly 11 years. He missed more than 3 months earlier this season with a fractured rib. Red Sox lefty Garrett Crochet, out since April with shoulder inflammation, will be available out of the bullpen tonight. He was 3-3 with an ERA over 6 in 6 starts before going on the injured list. Boston will be without setup man Tyron Guerrero due to right shoulder inflammation. And now for a preview of tonight's game, we head to Yankee Stadium. Alongside ESPN baseball analysts Eduardo Perez and Tim Kirkjian, here's ESPN New York host and YES Network play-by-play announcer Michael Kay.
17: All right, thanks, Christine. Yankees, Red Sox, I mean, anytime during the calendar year, it's always a big matchup. Now, a lot on the line, a best of three wild card series. Yankees in 13 games against the Red Sox, they won 7 of them, but it's a completely different season, Eduardo. What do you look at as one of the keys in this series?
26: Definitely, if you look at it, it has to be pitching. And it's on both sides. Aaron Boone has had to get creative in the back end, you could say, to get the ball to Bednar, but it all starts with Cam Schlittler at the top. He has to be the guy that we saw last year in Game 3. If that happens, it's going to be a very short day. I know it's going to be long for a lot of Red Sox fans, but it's going to be a short day for the fans watching a game that he should have control, especially with that elite fastball.
17: And Schlittler's been great, Tim, but you know, the guy on the other side of the mound, Peyton Tolley, has also been great all year.
27: He's been amazing. So he is the third youngest Red Sox pitcher to start Game 1 of a postseason series, only behind Smokey Joe Wood and Babe Ruth. And you would think he might be nervous pitching Game 1 at Yankee Stadium, and yet yesterday at the press conference, he had the whole place laughing out loud. He's a freewheeling, easygoing guy who is absolutely unfazed by the pressure, and he's going to need to be that way tonight.
17: Now, the Yankees made some news by having Giancarlo Stanton as part of their 26-man roster. Eduardo, you played the game at this level. This guy hasn't hit since the end of April. How tough is it going to be for him?
26: It's very difficult, but He has elite bat speed, and he's done it before. And Giancarlo accepts the role that he's in right now. They have seven left-handed pitchers in that bullpen, and he's going to have his opportunity. He's going to have that shot. And even if he misses, it could be a ball that will be hit over a fence compared to anyone else. And when he gets on base, if he does, he's going to be run for. That's why the roster is set up the way it is for Aaron Boone.
17: Now, the Yankees did leave Aaron Judge off the roster, and if you look at the statistics, Tim, they score about one run per game fewer without him. That's a big blow.
27: It is, but they know he's not ready to play in this series. And if they're going to win the World Series this year, they need him 100% at the end of October, not at the end of September. And if he gets hurt playing less than 100% in this series and it affects them later on, that's not the way to go. I think they did the right thing not putting him on the roster.
17: Now, the Red Sox put Garrett Crochet on the roster. He has not pitched since the end of April. You wonder what kind of factor he's going to be.
26: You know what, though? We asked their manager, and immediately he said, it's Garrett Crochet.
17: Right.
26: And Garrett Crochet on the mound is a presence. He's got a lot of experience as well coming out of the bullpen. He threw 27 pitches the other day on the side. They feel that he is ready to give them one inning. The big question is, how will he bounce back if they need him? Maybe in the next day or in a possible game three.
17: Well, here we are. It's not October, but obviously it's postseason baseball. Yankee Stadium, a beautiful tableau. It's a beautiful night here in the Bronx. Yankees and the Red Sox. It doesn't get better than this, Christine.
25: News, notes, and scores. This is the Leadoff.
3: Major League Baseball's wild card round began with a pair of NL East rivals, with the Braves hosting the Philadelphia Phillies. Phil's Jesus Luzardo, who'd missed some time late in the season with left shoulder inflammation, was expected to make an abbreviated start this afternoon, but he did give his team five innings. He was sharp, a run, three hits, six Ks, and a walk in five. After the exit of Atlanta's Chris Sale in the seventh inning, the Phillies, down a run, would grab the lead.
5: And a 1-0 pitch. Swing, line drive, and a right field base hit. That will tie the game. De La Cruz is in. Stott is in the third. They're going to wave him in. It gets stuck in a corner. Here comes another run. Two-run score. And the Phillies jump in front. JT Realmuto with a line drive into right field. And then Acuna had problems with it, up against the wall and right. Two-run score.
3: Philly skipper Don Mattingly put in closer Johan Duran in the seventh against the Harv Atlantis order, and that did pay off with a 1-2-3 inning. The decision to put Duran back out there in the eighth didn't work out as well. Gave up a single to Michael Harris the second. He hit Ozzie Albies with a pitch, and then this happened against Austin Riley.
5: Swing high, drive into right field. That's deep. Racing back hill, turning around. With two down in the last half of the eighth, Austin Riley launching one to the opposite field, and the Braves lead by two.
3: Braves would turn to Raisel Iglesias to finish things off in the ninth.
5: And here comes the 1-2. Swing and a fly ball into left field. That should end it. Yastrzemski there. He will make the catch, and the Braves take game one with a late home run. Austin Riley, the hero. A three-run shot in the eighth inning to turn this game on its ear. 5-3 the final. And the Braves play to win the series tomorrow afternoon.
3: So the Phils did blow a golden opportunity. They face a must-win tomorrow as a result. However, they do have one of baseball's best on the mound. Notes ESPN MLB analyst Jessica Mendoza.
6: Yeah, but they've got Christopher Sanchez. And I'll tell you what, if you're going to pick a dude, and I get it, Zach Wheeler's had a great season. He's going to be out for this season. But Christopher Sanchez, I mean, that is one A and one B. And for him to be able to get game two, I think that's part of why Don Mattingly wanted to win this first game, because they knew they had Sanchez in game two, a great way to win the series. Instead, they go down with a loss and now come into this one with Sanchez on the mound.
3: Our Jessica Mendoza. A quick update from Houston in that opener between the White Sox and Astros. Chicago leading it 6-2 in the top of the eighth inning. Houston's top three hitters, Jeremy Peña, Yordan Alvarez, and Isak Paredes, are a combined 1-for-9 on the afternoon. I'm Christine Lisi. This is Baseball Tonight on ESPN Radio. Some of Major League Baseball's best October moments certainly coming from a place that we'll be at tonight with the Yankees Red Sox, including last year's series.
7: The latest chapter in the 120-year history between these two teams, Red Sox and Yankees, will include a tiebreaker.
8: Probably the biggest rivalry in sports, and we are here to watch a winner-take-all game in October.
9: I was texting with Roger Clemens today, and he said, you can tell, he's got a low heart rate.
10: And yeah, just making sure I'm just taking another game and going to do my job.
9: He thinks that Schwitler needs to trust his stuff. We'll see where that goes.
11: Fastball, strike three called, top of the zone, and 100 from Cam Schwitler. A 1-2-3 first for the rookie righty.
10: You know, I think once I got past the first, second inning, I was able to really get in a rhythm.
11: Swing and a miss, got him. Elevating, 99. Swing and a miss, struck him out, elevating. 98, 10 strikeouts. 98, 12 strikeouts for Schwitler.
12: We needed to be perfect tonight because he was perfect.
27: He pretty much told me when we left last night that this was going to happen. And
11: 1-2-3 go the Red Sox.
27: He completely went out there and delivered.
11: Schwitler, a five-hit shutout as we go to the bottom of the eighth inning.
13: He looks like Gerrit Cole.
14: I thought the same thing in the first inning.
11: Swing and a miss. Struck him out. 99 from Schwitler.
17: I mean, that was one of the greatest postseason performances that you're going to see.
11: Most strikeouts by a New York Yankees rookie in postseason history.
3: I'm Christine Lisi. 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Did you know the Red Sox are the first team to ever qualify for the playoffs after losing as many as 44 of their first 75 games? Did you know it's brought to you by Gusto, the all-in-one payroll and benefits software built for small businesses? That's GUSTO.com. The Yankees, as has been the case for much of 2026, do not have Aaron Judge tonight because of injury. Among those who helped shoulder the load offensively in his absence, Ben Rice. He spoke earlier today with Michael Kay.
17: Ben, your thought process coming into the series and the season that you had.
28: Yeah, we're really excited for the series. I mean, this is what you dream of. Red Sox, Yankees, playoff baseball, there's nothing better.
17: All right, you're facing a really good pitcher in Tolley. What's your approach against a guy like him? Because he comes at you in different ways.
28: Yeah, I mean, you just got to take the same approach that you would any other day. You know, I mean, I just got to stay real disciplined in the lanes that I'm looking for. Just try to be on time. Obviously, he throws hard, so, yeah.
17: Now, obviously, people dream big. Did you dream 41 and 97? Was that in your head that you could have a season like this?
28: No, I mean, I just aspired to get as many as I could. I definitely don't go into a season expecting that kind of production, but did I know I was capable of it? Absolutely. So definitely happy to reach those numbers.
17: You come from Red Sox country. Does that still mean something that you see the team opposite you is wearing the uniform that you watched as a kid, although you were a Yankee fan?
28: I think it just adds like a cool little layer to it. Nothing crazy. It's just fun to like play against your hometown team and with my family in the crowd too, all of us of course being from Boston, so it's always fun matching up against them.
17: Is there a little less pressure because last year was really your first taste of the playoffs? This time, is it more normal for you and then the speed of it?
28: Yeah, I think any year, any postseason run, it's there's going to be opportunities to get sped up, but I wouldn't say it feels a whole lot different. I think overall, just got to keep the same approach as always. Like I said, be disciplined in your approach, be disciplined with your preparation, and go out there and you're playing the same game.
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16: Hi, it's Chris Crocker in the 4 News Now First Alert Weather Center. It has been a gray day today, breezy too. Those winds will be dying down and we'll see some clearing tonight, an overnight low of 47 degrees. For Wednesday, more sunshine, temperatures in the mid to upper 60s, warmer weather on the way this week.
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3: I'm Christine Lisi, continuing to get you set for the Red Sox and Yankees, Peyton Tolley and Cam Schlittler. 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Mike, the Yankees, as expected today, made it official. They left the injured Aaron Judge off the wild card roster because of the calf injury. So what's a reasonable expectation for the team this postseason without him in their lineup?
0: Christine, with all due respect to Aaron Judge, and nothing really ever good comes after, with all due respect, and as great a player as he is, the only time he's ever been Mr. October was against the Blue Jays last year, and they ended up losing that series in four games. They've been a very good team, other than that losing streak that started against the Red Sox without him. I think they ended up winning one less game than they won a year ago with him. And so, you know, at this time of the year, your team is your team. Last year, the Red Sox came in. I'm not saying that Roman Anthony is Aaron Judge, but he was their best player, and he didn't play in that series, and they gave the Yankees all they wanted. I even without Judge, I look at this series and think that the sides are pretty much even.
3: They won 93 games without Judge for a good part of the year, finished with the second-best record in the American League. And they've had a lot of success with Aaron Boone and Brian Cashman. But both men, they've gotten a lot of criticism for not winning a World Series during that stretch. How much grace do they get if Judge's absence leads to another year without a title?
0: Yeah, I wonder about Boone. I think that Cashman has the same sort of status as Supreme Court justices, and he'll probably get a pass from his owner if they lose because they didn't have Judge, despite everything that I just told you. Listen, in the last 25 years, the Red Sox have won four World Series.
3: Right.
0: The Yankees have won one. The Yankees have won as many World Series in that time as the Chicago White Sox have. They have had one failure after another for this reason. There's always at least one team better than they are, despite the money that they get to spend on baseball players every year. And at some point, you can't act as if they're victims of life circumstances. And Christine, the one time they did make the World Series, the teams that they had to beat both came out of the subdivision in their minds of baseball, the American League Central. Mm-hmm. They have a lot on the line this year as they try to prove that either the Red Sox aren't better than they are, or that the Tampa Bay Rays, who beat them out of the AL East, are better than they are. Yeah, you're supposed to win more than one World Series in 25 years if you're the New York Yankees.
3: Turning to the Red Sox, Mike, what a remarkable in-season turnaround. They fired longtime manager Alex Cora after that 10-17 start as late as June 24th, 14 games under 500, last in the AL East. What to you was the most fascinating aspect of what they did this summer and the run to the postseason?
0: Christine, just that it happened. I'm a big tennis guy, and I remember in 1991 when Jimmy Connors made it to the semis of the U.S. Open at the age of 39, mm-hmm. and it all started when he was down 2-0 and 3-0 against Patrick McEnroe in the first round. And he got out of that match, and look what he did after that. And John McEnroe said to his brother, "Look at the monster you unleashed." That's what the Yankees did back in June when they got swept by the Red Sox at Fenway Park. Since that time, the Red Sox have had a record of 55-29. The Yankees have had a record of 45-37. And it all started with those four games. The Red Sox were 15 and a half games, I believe, behind the Yankees when that series started. And that comeback was as stunning and remarkable as the Yankees coming from 14 and a half back in July of 78, and finally catching the Red Sox. It came out of nowhere. There was only one team worse in baseball, and then they became one of the best teams in baseball. And now they get another crack at the Yankees, at Yankee Stadium, and with a much better baseball team than they had when they came in last year and still pushed the Yankees to three games.
3: So what storylines this week, Mike, intrigue you the most?
0: I'll tell you what I'm intrigued by. I want to see if Cam Schlittler can do it to the Red Sox again. Mm-hmm. And I want to see if Peyton Tolley, this really charming left-handed pitcher for the Red Sox, can perhaps do to the Yankees tonight what Schlittler did to the Red Sox last October. Because if he goes out and pitches that kind of game, then it really is game on between these two teams. So much of this comes down to I think these two kid pitchers tonight and who comes out better.
3: So is the biggest determining factor in your eyes, Mike, pitching?
0: Yeah, because both teams, Christine, both teams have struggled so much to score runs
3: right
0: this year. The Red Sox, there have been stretches even in September when they looked like the team in April that you wondered if they were scoring like a World Cup soccer team. But the Yankees, without Judge, have had similar stretches. And I'll tell you, it makes it more remarkable that they got to 93 without him, because Yankee fans know that there were days and nights that seemed endless when the Yankees really struggled to score runs. I talked to a Red Sox fan friend of mine today, and he said, I'll take three runs, and I bet the Yankees do too.
3: Mike, thank you so much.
0: Oh, it was a blast. Thank you so much.
3: Mike Lupica. The Baseball Tonight pregame show is presented by Grainger. First pitch for the Red Sox and Yankees in 20 minutes on ESPN Radio as well as Sirius XM Channel 81. You heard Mike reference Boston's amazing turnaround, and joining them for part of the late summer ride was a former number one overall pick who arrived with the Red Sox courtesy of a blockbuster deal at the trade deadline, and he spoke earlier today with Tim and Michael.
17: All right, thank you, Christine. Catcher of the Boston Red Sox, Adley Rutschman. Thought process coming into this series? Obviously, it's been a long season for you specifically, coming from another team. How do you feel?
1: I feel good. You know, this team's been really fun. I'm excited for this series. I know everyone else is. It's going to be a lot of fun. The atmosphere is going to be great. I think everyone's looking forward to it.
2: Speaking of fun, what has it been like catching and engaging with Peyton Tolley?
1: Yeah, he's a great personality. He's a good friend, and it's fun. Anytime he's out on the mound, it's a good time. It's fun to catch. You know, he likes that fun out there, and that's when he's at his best.
17: I'm wondering, Adley, so many teams are reluctant to make trades for catchers in the middle of a season because you really have to learn your staff. How difficult was that for you?
1: You know, it's a lot of information. Mm-hmm. It's a lot of moving parts, but the Red Sox did a great job just getting all the information that I needed in order to feel comfortable and make sure I'm, you know, giving my best to all the guys who are stepping on the mound and making sure that they feel comfortable, you know, when we're working together in tandem. So, you know, you got to learn and do a lot of homework, but they did a great job and got comfortable quick.
2: This is your first chance with the Red Sox-Yankees in the postseason in that rivalry. What do you expect this place to be like tonight?
1: I'm sure it's going to be loud. Like I said, it's going to be a fun atmosphere and just such a cool thing to be a part of.
17: Now, you're facing Cam Schlittler, who's had a lot of success against the Red Sox. What's your game plan against him? Because he's had success against everybody this year.
1: Great, great pitcher, has had a phenomenal season. And, you know, just talking with him a little bit, the All-Star game, like a really, really good dude and, you know, fun to talk to and fun to, you know, watch pitch. But, you know, I think having, you know, this group seen him a couple times, and it's just about executing game plans and trying to, you know, be competitive and do your thing as much as you can in the box.
3: Red Sox catcher Adley Rutschman. 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Aaron Boone tonight is managing his 53rd postseason game for the Yankees, passing Joe Girardi for third most in Yankees history. Who are the two men who have managed more postseason games for the Bronx Bombers? Yes, we know that is an easy one. Coming up on the Baseball Tonight pregame show presented by Grainger, how the Red Sox flipped the switch this summer. 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